0: they're going to throw their ace too, and their ace is the big right hander as well. Gosh, what's his name? It's blowing my mind right now. I got DeCaro. Yeah, Jason DeCaro has kind of been their number one all year long, and you know he's really good as well. And he came to Omaha 2 years ago when the Heels were here, and he actually had two starts here in Omaha. So he's a veteran guy that's been around. It's his junior season, projected to be a second or third round pick. He too has been throwing the ball really, really well. So I think the pitching matchup's kind of even right now. Both of these guys seem to be in the zone. And look, both of these teams, I saw North Carolina. I did a regional over there. And when I left there, I said, this is a team that could make it to Omaha and could win Omaha just because I look at what they do. And you look at North Carolina, and year in and year out, it's built on pitching and defense. They're a top 10 team this year. Again, overall ERA in the country. Pitching, the defense is actually really well. It's top five in the country as well. They do a good job of run prevention, and they have enough offense. It's a veteran offense that they have, and they're averaging about 8.5 runs per game and just playing well right now. And so I'm not surprised. I actually had North Carolina coming out of one side of the bracket. I really thought it was going to be Georgia the way they were playing coming out of the other side of the bracket. That was the two teams that I chose, but Oklahoma had other ideas.
1: Ben McDonald, who has been on the broadcast of ESPN from the regionals all the way to the College World Series. He and Mike Monaco, part of that team, and they'll be doing studio work and whatnot out there in Omaha prior to Saturday, Sunday, and maybe Monday for a winner take all, which would be certainly a fun situation to see it. So you hit on it a little bit, Ben, for UNC. I know they scored 12 against West Virginia in that clincher yesterday, but is their bread and butter? Do they want this to be a lower scoring game? Are they hoping to rely on pitching tomorrow night and to kind of grind it out against Oklahoma?
0: No doubt. I mean, that's what they do. I mean, if you look at them, and I mentioned it earlier, from top to bottom, they're one of the best pitching staffs in the country. And they have two real dudes at the back end. You talk about McDuffie and Glauber. And kind of the goal for these starting pitchers from North Carolina is just to get through five innings. If they can get through five innings, you're going to see McDuffie and Glauber. That's what Scott Forbes, the head coach of North Carolina, likes to do. He gives his pitchers a chance to get through five, and once they get through five with the lead, he's bringing in two of the best relievers in the country. And the freshman, Glauber, I mean, he's had an unbelievable year. He's undefeated, big-time arm down there, and a lot of saves along the goal along with McDuffie. So that's kind of their M.O. and what they like to do. I really like their offense, too. Their offense can do a little bit of everything. They will bunt. They'll hit and run a little bit. They'll steal some bases. They can blow the ball out of the ballpark. But it's not a one-dimensional offense is what I'm trying to say. They can beat you a lot of different ways. And it's an offense that's been clicking on all cylinders for sure. And so it's going to be, you know, everybody said, well, who's going to win? I said, honestly, I can't tell you who's going to win. I just think it's going to be three. I think it goes to a game three. I think all three games are going to be really, really good games.
2: Nobody really expected nobody did expect North Carolina, Oklahoma in the finals in Omaha, Ben. We did not see, don't get mad here, but we did not see LSU in the tournament. We didn't see Vanderbilt in the tournament. We saw a bunch of favorites fall early like UCLA and Georgia Tech. Why do you think there's been so much chaos in college baseball with so many favorites falling and faltering before they had a chance to get to Omaha?
0: Yeah, I mean, look, this is 2 years in a row. I mean, last year, if you go back to 2025, the number one overall seed and number two overall seed lost. Last year didn't make it to the College World Series. It happened again this year where, you know, UCLA and Georgia Tech don't even make it to the College World Series. That were honestly two of the best teams in the country all year long. And so I think it just goes to the parity that's out there in baseball. Like, that couldn't happen in football. It couldn't happen in basketball. But it can happen in baseball where the top two teams in the country each of the last 2 years don't even make it to Omaha, you know. And so what's interesting about this year is, can anybody knock off the Southeastern Conference? You know, the Southeastern Conference has won six in a row here in Omaha, 7 of 8, 11 of the last 16, and 17 of the last 35 national titles have been won by the Southeastern Conference. It's been the dominant conference for a long, long time now. And so North Carolina is trying to win just the third ever national championship for an ACC school.
1: Ben McDonald at Real Ben McDonald. Fun follow on Twitter. He likes to put up some videos, have some fun out there, which I like to see. Ben, before I let you run, you don't feel like you have a strong feel one way or the other. I think it could be a kind of a pitching, grind it out type of duel on Saturday. As for what you just witnessed, West Virginia's first ever appearance in the College World Series, what were those maniacs, and I say that with all due respect, what were those maniacs like in Omaha?
0: It was great. I mean, that scene, you know, in Morgantown in that regional, that super regional, and they were singing out there after the ball games. And they did it, of course, with a couple wins here in Omaha. Like, to me, that was the most special environment out of any of the environments that I witnessed. And look, I was in Georgia for the super regional in Georgia against Mississippi State, where there were 21 home runs
1: awesome.
0: Total hit in two games. I mean, it was crazy there. Like, the ball had helium in it that weekend in Athens, Georgia. But that was a great environment, too. But what it was like for West Virginia, special, you know, a team. And that was the cool thing about this year. We had two teams that had never, ever been to Omaha before. Troy, the Troy Trojans, and, of course, West Virginia made their first appearance in Omaha. And, again, I think it speaks to the parity that's in college baseball right now. But that's special. But Omaha is always a special place. And it's like I told the coach from West Virginia and my buddy, Matt Bianco, anytime your season ends in Omaha, it's still a hell of a year, guys. Maybe you didn't cross the finish line of your morning. This is the place that all the players and all the coaches want to be. I mean, this is where it's at. So it's every year I'm looking forward to. Can't wait.
1: Make sure you catch Ben McDonald all over ESPN this weekend. And then when that's done, he'll be back at Camden Yards on the broadcast for the Baltimore Orioles. Ben, appreciate it as always, and enjoy this weekend.
0: Yes, sir. Thank you. Always great to be with you guys. Take care.
1: There he is. Ben McDonald at Real Ben McDonald, UNC Oklahoma, and he'll get more of a preview on that tomorrow as well. The professor, Aaron Moore, will join
2: how much,
1: you and Will Hill.
2: How much do you remember about Ben McDonald at LSU?
1: None.
2: Before your time.
1: Number one overall pick, though. I was telling
2: you. He was number one pick before you were born. Was that 1989?
1: 89. Yeah. I was alive. I was alive and thriving in Rockville, Maryland. But I was telling Ben before he came on the air, the team that I broadcasted for, the Frederick Keys, Ben McDonald made a debut in 89. Apparently everyone in the city of Frederick attended that game. So it is the infamous game for the Frederick Keys. But appreciate Ben McDonald. Good insight there. Bottom of the hour, Sebastian Salazar will help us break down the game of the night, Mexico and Korea.
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1: Alongside Matt Humans, I'm Tim Murray. Our game of the night is Mexico and South Korea. That will start in about 45 minutes. Right now, looking at the odds at DraftKings, South Korea to win, even money, draw, plus 230, South Korea to win, plus 320, I beg your pardon, draw, plus 230, and Mexico to win is even money. Final game of the night. How about this, Matt? We were watching it. It was in the corner here. Qatar loses to Canada 6-0. Little did we know, that was the first win ever for Canada in the World Cup. So the Canadians get their first victory in emphatic fashion. They win 6-0. Mexico, South Korea still to come. Bottom of the hour, Sebastian Salazar will join us to give us some insight on that one. Let's update folks, Matt, real quickly on the U.S. Open as Wyndham Clark has moved to a plus 370 favorite. How about the round we've seen from Wyndham Clark? He is now 6-under through 15 holes as he had an eagle on 5. He started on the back. He shot a 32. 3 birdies, no bogeys. Bogey 2, birdie 3, 4, eagle 5, and he's got 3 holes left in his round. He is at 6-under par. Wyndham Clark is, and he is your favorite right now at plus 370.
2: Yeah, it's pretty annoying, actually, because I talked about this last night when you and I drafted players for the Splash Sports Contest. I said, Wyndham Clark's in great current form. I think I took him in tier 2, right?
1: I believe you did.
2: Wyndham Clark here at Circa went off at 49-1 odds. That's a player who's been hot, you know, and a lot of times that's a big part of how I handicap golf is current form, course form part of it. But you don't have a lot of course form to go by here. I don't think it surprises anyone that Wyndham Clark, it should not come as a surprise that Clark is playing well here. You know, he's a former U.S. Open winner at the L.A. Country Club. He can hang around and close this thing out on Sunday. I don't think he will. Rarely do you ever have a wire-to-wire winner in a major like this, but he is red hot today, and he does deserve to be the favorite right now instead of Jon Rahm. I think, what's he, 4 up on Rombo?
1: Yeah, right now. Take a look at the leaderboard right now over at Shinnecock Hills.
2: We would like to watch the tournament, but I believe on Peacock it has disappeared, right?
1: It has for the moment being. Right now, Jon Rahm is, 2 under through 13, and Wyndham Clark at 6 under. I want to circle back to the props that Jeff Sherman put up over at the Westgate earlier this week, and Jeff joins us every Tuesday. The bet that you and I both made on the winning score under 278.5, I was unable to get the 279.5, which was at FanDuel, but as I went to bet it later that evening, it was had moved to 278.5, but I did get plus money on the under, plus 110 on under 278.5. But something you were talking about, Matt, and I don't know if you bet it, leading score after the first round, over under 67.5. Now, it's not home yet because your current clubhouse leader is sitting at 68. That's Sam Stevens and Ryder Cowan and Max McGreevy. However, Matt Fitzpatrick's 3 under through 15. Wyndham Clark's 6 under through 15. It is certainly looking promising if you bet under 67.5 to be the first round leader. And you had an expectation that we would see maybe a little bit lower scoring than what people anticipated.
2: A lot of times we talk about carnage and how the weather is going to wreak havoc on this tournament, and then you turn on the TV and it doesn't materialize. This morning it looked like it was going to be bad.
1: Yeah.
2: Fog delay. It was very windy out there. Players were struggling early. This afternoon things have cleared up. I think the weather predictions got reversed, where we thought it was going to be much calmer in the morning and those guys could go out and put up scores, and then in the afternoon it was going to get ridiculous with 40 to 50 mile an hour wind gusts. That hasn't happened. The sun came out. Looks like we've got a lot of guys who are finding softer greens and lower scores out there in the afternoon. So I think it worked the opposite of what pretty much everyone expected. And Wyndham Clark and Dustin Johnson have benefited from that. How about Matt Fitzpatrick? Is he still a 2-under?
1: 3-under.
2: 3-under, okay.
1: Yeah, Matt Fitzpatrick right now sitting at 3-under through 15. He started on the back nine, didn't get off to a great start, bogey 10, bogey 13. But since then, Matt, he's got 5 birdies, no bogeys. He's on this par 3 7th right now. We don't have the feed up this moment on Peacock, so we will hopefully watch the end of the round here. But Matt Fitzpatrick, 3-under through 15 right now. Dustin Johnson, as we alluded to, certainly a surprise to see him at 4-under through 14. We'll see. We're still 3 rounds away from cashing our ticket. But when we had Steve Sands on Tuesday night, he felt like the folks at Shinnecock Hills, or the, I guess the USGA more so, would make this maybe a little bit more playable of a course because they love playing at Shinnecock Hills. They didn't want it to be absolute carnage, and he felt like the winning score, what? He thought it would be like 4 or 5 under par for the tournament,
2: yeah.
1: Which, hey, long ways to go. We'll see how they kind of mess with things over the weekend, Matt.
2: Nobody thought the first-round leader was going to be 6-under.
1: No. No. By the way, Dustin Johnson, there you go. I believe he just had a double bogey. He just dropped from 4-under to 2-under on the leaderboard here. So he is now tied for third. Matt Fitzpatrick is sitting there in sole possession of second. And Wyndham Clark is 6-under today. Man, what a strong start for Wyndham Clark as he is 6-under right now. Wyndham Clark, of course, winning the U.S. Open back in 2023. That was the U.S. Open that Pretty Ricky led after the first 3 rounds, right? One first, yep. Second, and third?
2: First, second, third. Gave it up in the fourth, and then Wyndham Clark ended up the winner. Hopefully he comes back to the pack here, or that Matt Fitzpatrick can chase him down. I mean, at this point, Tim, what do you think the winning score is going to be?
1: As long as it is 2-under or better, Matt, I am happy.
2: The weather is not expected to be worse over the weekend, so.
1: Wouldn't it be nice to have a rocking chair winner? It would be nice, wouldn't it? Sit back on Father's Day and someone's 10-under par? I would like that. I don't know. What do you think, Matt? Are you thinking like 8, 9-under? Is that too much?
2: No, I think 8. If I had guessed right now, I'd say 8-under. They're going to make the conditions, like USGA is going to take this as an insult. They're
1: right.
2: Going to make the pin positions tougher.
1: That's my worry.
2: They're going to make this course tougher to deal with over the weekend. You can't have somebody going out there in the U.S. Open and going 6-under at Shinnecock Hills in the first round. I think they'll make the course more difficult over the weekend, but who knows? Wyndham Clark right now, just give him credit for how well he's playing, man.
1: Dustin Johnson, as I mentioned, started the front nine. He was on the back, went to the front, birdie, birdie, birdie, birdie. First, second, third, fourth hole, double bogey on 6. So he drops down to 2-under here. We'll see what the matchups look like, Matt, for tomorrow. But I imagine you mentioned you'll have a write-up over at VSiN.com. Dustin Johnson, maybe someone to look to fade as the weekend goes on at Shinnecock Hills. I believe he got off to a good start in 2018,
2: yeah,
1: and then kind of faded, right?
2: I don't think DJ is going to stay there until Sunday afternoon. You know, that's one thing about golfers. You can get hot in 4 or 5 holes. Let's say you birdie 4 out of 5, and just as quickly as you get hot, you can go cold, Tim. Or 1 or 2 bad holes
1: can
2: ruin your tournament.
1: Dustin Johnson was tied for the lead back in 2018. And remember, after the second round, Matt, he had a 4-stroke lead going into the weekend, and he shot a 77 on Saturday, and then looking at his Sunday, he shot a 70 and finished third. But Dustin Johnson was your leader by 4 strokes going into the weekend on this very course back in 2018.
2: Well, a lot of people, you know, if you're somewhat new to watching golf or you have a short memory, when a player has a 3 or 4 or 5-stroke lead going into the weekend, a lot of people think, oh, he's going to win it. He's going to run away with it. That rarely happens. So, like, a 5-stroke lead can disappear in an hour and a half of real time. We've seen 5-stroke leads disappear on the back nine on Sunday. Jordan Spieth could tell you about that at the Masters way back when. So, at the current price, Wyndham Clark is at right now, you can't bet that. You can't bet that. What would you say, plus 350?
1: Plus 380.
2: Yeah,
1: Matt Fitzpatrick just dropped a little bit. He had a bogey on 7, so he is now 2-under. So Wyndham Clark through 15 is at 6-under par, and the rest of the The pack is sitting there at 2 under par, so he has a 4-stroke lead at this very moment, Wyndham Clark does, as he is looking to finish up his round at Shinnecock Hills. The U.S. Open, the over-under on leader after the first round at the Westgate was 67.5. Looks like that is going to be a winner if you bet the under. The question right now, Matt, will you cash both tickets? Because the lowest round shot prop was 65.5, which would be 5 under. 3 holes to go for Wyndham Clark. Can he get there and shoot a 65?
2: I'm always tempted to bet under on that prop because you think there's so many talented players out there. Somebody's going to get hot in one round, right, and go under 65.5. Tommy Fleetwood shot a 63.
1: Yeah, to close it out back in 2018. Not today. U.S. Open final round wrapping up. Wyndham Clark is your leader at 6 under. A host of golfers sitting there at 2 under, including Matty Fitzpatrick, who is now 2 under, as is Jon Rahm. Our game of the night in the World Cup, Mexico and South Korea. Sebastian Salazar joins us next to give us a preview.
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1: Alongside Matt Newman's, I'm Tim Murray. It is starting to get dark at Shinnecock Hills. I was just saying during the break, man, it doesn't look too bad for 8:30 Eastern. Now you're watching and you're like, it's a little dark. So we'll see if we get this round finished today. But Wyndham Clark is your leader. He is at 6 under par. He has a short putt here. Not sure if this is for par or for bogey for Wyndham Clark.
2: Hopefully it's for bogey. We need him to come back to the pack a little bit. Come on. Now,
1: this is for par. A par 3 on the 7th. And Wyndham Clark. Come on, buddy. He made it. So he is 6 under through 16 holes today. 4-stroke lead for Wyndham Clark. And I believe that is going to wrap up the round. He just gave a couple handshakes. So they will, I believe, suspend the round right now. That's Matt Newman's. I'm Tim Murray. We'll get you updated on baseball here in just a little bit. But our game of the night is taking place in about a half hour down in Mexico. Sebastian Salazar has been joining us all throughout the World Cup. He's going to join us right now to help us break down this game and look ahead to tomorrow's United States-Australia match. And Sebastian, impressive result for Mexico. I guess you could tell us if it was impressive. South Korea gets a win as well. So both these teams 1-0 in Group A. Mexico is the favorite tonight. What are you expecting to see down in Mexico, and who do you think prevails here?
5: Yeah, an absolutely massive game. I mean, this really feels like after the first couple games in this group, this could be the group decider. And if you're a country like South Korea or Mexico, whether you win the group or finish second has a huge impact on just how deep you might really be able to expect to go in this tournament. One thing that's very important here is this game is not being played in Mexico City, where Mexico had the huge advantage against South Africa. Azteca, the stadium there, almost holds about 100,000 people. It's super high elevation, really tough for opponents. Guadalajara, where this game is being played, is a much smaller stadium, so a little bit less than a home field advantage, and it's way lower elevation. So that won't be as much of a problem for the Korean players. Excuse me. This is an interesting one for me because Mexico, as dominant as they were in that game against South Africa, really let themselves down at the end when they got a red card to one of their key defenders, Cesar Montes. That means he's out for the game today, and they've had to make some adjustments on that back line. Seeing how good South Korea looked in their first game against Czechia, where they had to come from behind but were really good in attack, it makes me worried for Mexico. I think the value here is on South Korea. I think I'm seeing them around minus 130 in the double chance. Yeah. I think that could be a good opportunity there for South Korea. And then generally, I think there'll be very few goals in this game. The Mexican manager is very pragmatic, and I think that this is the team he fears in the group the most. So Mexico will probably come out today in a very defensive mindset.
2: Sebastian, where's this game being played?
5: Hey, there it is. Guadalajara. Guadalajara, Jalisco, Mexico. And, we all have our different ways of pronouncing it, but we'll get there eventually. I have the advantage of my mom's from Mexico. So
1: there you go.
5: Right.
2: Good deal. Would you bet on a higher or lower scoring game here tonight, total of 2.5? Have you been betting a lot of totals? Have you been betting any draws?
5: Yeah, and actually, I think the draw is a good play here in some way. There's some value there at plus 225. If you ask both managers today if they would sign for a draw, I think both managers of these two teams would, because you look at what's coming for them in the next game, and they'll both be favorites, probably pretty heavy favorites in that next game. So if you win two and tie one in the group, you're going through with 7 points, no doubt. It'll come down to goal difference, whether you win the group or not. So I really don't see a lot of goals in this game, and I do see some value in the draw, because if it's even late, if it's 0-0, 1-1, or 2-2 with 15 minutes to go or less, I don't really see either of these two teams going crazy pushing for a result.
1: Sebastian Salazar joining us courtesy of our progressive guest line, Mexico, South Korea. I was actually just looking at that double chance price, so might be jumping in on a little South Korea double chance here tonight, draw or win at around minus $1.30. All right, let's get to the game tomorrow. Everyone is pretty geeked up after the performance we saw from the Americans on Friday against Paraguay, which I know you could pronounce much better than I can.

0: And really, while the journalists have been around, he has been doing effectively nothing with the group. That's a huge concern. And I think the other reality here is that Christian Pulisic is so important to this team, and a muscular calf injury is so potentially problematic long term, both for his career, but also really, if it were to get worse, it could keep him out of the rest of the tournament. Having won that first game, I just wonder if there's any doubt here for Mauricio Pochettino and company, if the smart thing isn't to take your chances with the rest of the boys playing well against Australia and hope that you can keep Christian Pulisic at the level he was in that opener for the rest of the tournament, because that's what the U.S. is going to need from Pulisic if they are to advance. So we'll really have to keep an eye on Twitter, X, whatever we're calling it, to see the latest as the game approaches. It's going to be a huge factor in kind of how you play this game, Pulisic's availability.
1: Were you really that impressed by the way the USA team played in the opener? There was an own goal there. There was a goal late. I thought the Paraguay team played pretty poorly. I don't know. Are some people getting a little bit too excited about this USA team, or do you think it's legit?
0: Boy, I hear you. You know, Paraguay did not cover themselves in glory. That was a really poor performance by their standards, but we have to talk about their standards. You know, this is a team that qualified out of South America. That's about as tough as it gets. They had a really good qualifying record. And frankly, they had a spectacular defensive record. They played against Brazil, Argentina, Colombia. None of those teams scored three goals against them. None of them scored three goals in 45 minutes like the U.S. did. So some of that was on Paraguay, but I think a lot of how bad they were was down to how good the U.S. was.
1: Sure.
0: It's by far we've ever seen the best we've ever seen the U.S. play in a major tournament. So I think people have the right to get excited. Maybe not talking about, you know, semifinals or winning the tournament. But for me, I'll just tell you, for me, I had thought that the round of 16 was as far as this team was going to go. But if they can replicate that performance, and sure, it's a big if, but if they can take that into the knockout rounds, they will be a problem even at the round of 16 for whoever they're playing, because it'll be on home soil, and that level of performance is really high.
2: By the way, behind us, you're already seeing the green jerseys starting to fill in. We're expecting a packed house here
1: for this
2: Mexico game. It's going to be an awesome atmosphere here at the Sportsbook. Sebastian Salazar joining us, courtesy of our Progressive guest line. Sebastian, from what I watched and what I listened to the past week about Australia, they're going to want to almost play physical, right? It sounds a little bit like, hey, we're not as talented, but we're gonna kind of try to mucky this game up. So can Australia make this thing ugly? We look at a total of 2.5. We've seen some higher scoring games, but if Australia wants to exit with a point or three, what's the play for Australia?
0: Well, there's a lot of trash talk right now. You mentioned that chippiness. A lot of the American soccer punditry has kind of been overlooking Australia. And of course, those clips get put on social media. The Australian media sees it, they talk about it, then the Australian players see it, they talk about it. So I expect it to be quite a physical, intense, and chippy, you know, an unfriendly affair, if you will. If we look at Australia and how they won their game against Turkey, let's give them some credit. They really did it in pure counterattacking fashion. They were totally outshot, dominated for possession by the Turkish team, but Australia did what they do well, which is this kind of lightning counter. I expect a very similar approach to what we got out of Paraguay, a very defensive first look to hit you on the counter. And the one thing I think will be different about this game is that I think Australia will really, really be focused, and I will be shocked if they concede as early as Paraguay did. When you are a counterattacking team and you concede early, your plan's out the window and you're in trouble. So I think Australia will hold on a little bit more here. I think, you know, under at 2.5, there's a reason it's minus 120 and the over is minus 105. It's very likely to me that this game goes over. If I had to kind of look for a combination to maybe get a little bit more out of the U.S., minus 170, you're giving up a lot there. I'm looking at a U.S. win, but a low scoring. Mm. Maybe U.S. to win in under 3.5, U.S. to win in under 2.5, depending how aggressive you want to get. Although that's the same scoreline I probably would have predicted for Paraguay. I did not see the U.S. being that lethal in front of goal. I think maybe they come down to earth a little bit. Australia's a little bit more solid defensively. Maybe we're looking at a 1-0 or a 2-0. But your point was correct. If you look on paper, the U.S. is, its players are miles ahead of where the Australian players are right now on talent, where they're playing in clubs. So the U.S. should have a big advantage.

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1: Sebastian Salazar joining us here, and great stuff as always. You can find him on Twitter at Sebi Salazar FUT. Sebastian, enjoy the game tonight. We'll talk to you soon.
2: Hey, thanks for having me, guys. Vamos, Mexico, si se puede.
1: I think he did that just to make
3: you
1: happy.
3: That's great.
1: Sebastian Salazar. But he actually likes the double result for South Korea. Wouldn't be surprised if we got a draw tonight between South Korea and Mexico.
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1: Alongside Matt Humans, I'm Tim Murray. It is VSiN Primetime. Thanks to Sebastian Salazar. He might be your favorite guest we've had on this show.
3: My favorite soccer guest, no doubt about it. I'll tell you what, the Mexico soccer team is so popular. This is going to be a packed house. Derek Stevens did say on VSiN early in the week that Circa is sold out at Stadium Swim and in the Sportsbook tonight. And, Tim, it's going to be standing room only here. We're about, what, would you say, 20 minutes away from the start?
1: Yeah, 15, 20 minutes away. I thought it was an interesting angle that Sebastian mentioned regarding the elevation. Mexico City, a massive stadium, right. High elevation, not necessarily the case for tonight's match. And I'm going to go ahead and bet the double chance for Korea. I guess I could go draw, but I would be mad at myself if South Korea won and didn't win the bet. So DraftKings minus 135. Got to have a little bet on the game of the night. So I will throw in a, I will tail Sebastian here at minus 135. Double chance. That is at DraftKings. Look around. Might be able to maybe get a little cheaper price on that result. But that is the bet for me. Dallin Cuff on that bet as well as we get to our bets. So me and Dallin Cuff, he's an Ivy Leaguer, so I feel smart if I'm tailing Dallin on that, minus $1.30. Chris Felica on both teams to score, no, minus 135. Kyle Bond is on the opposite side of that, minus 110 on the yes. And then producer Luke from Follow the Money, Mexico win or draw, so the double chance there, and under 2.5 goals, a little parlay for Luke, and that is at plus 102. So those are your bets for tonight's game of the night. And as you mentioned, I went out there, talked to our good friend Wilbo, and he said it is, like you said, going to be sold out in the sports book. He said Stadium Swim is going to be crazy. And then his, I can't say his direct quote about tomorrow. There was an expletive in there, and I like my job, and I don't want to get fired. But he said tomorrow is going to be bleeping nuts.
3: Starts with an F?
1: Yes. Okay. There was a... yes.
3: Freaking? He said freaking?
1: Yes, exactly. Okay. Yes. You said freaking nuts. But yes, tomorrow, noon our time, inside this sports book is going to be very lively for the United States taking on Australia. So, and good breakdown there from Sebastian on the Australia-USA game. Before we get to some more thoughts on World Cup action coming up here in just a little bit, top of the hour, Matt, we will go to the nation's capital, get the latest on what Washington is thinking with the number one pick. Is it a lock that it's A.J. DeBanza, or could it be Darren Peterson? We will talk to my friend Chase Hughes from Monumental Sports coming up at the top of the hour. But we got a baseball game going on where I think extra innings might be needed to get the over home. It is 1-1 between the Yankees and the White Sox. Live total right now is 4.5. Juice to the over at minus 146. The Yankees are a minus 162 favorite, Matt. This has been a well-pitched game. Ryan Weathers, 8 strikeouts so far. His lone blemish was a home run that he gave up to lead off the second inning to Colson Montgomery, his 20th of the year. And on the flip side, Matt, the Yankees, all they have is one home run so far. That was Ryan McMahon, his 8th of the season. And Sean Burke coming in as the back end of the opener has gone 4 1/3, 1 run on 3 hits. That lone run was a homer.
3: Yeah, this has not turned into the high-scoring game we thought we might see tonight. Ryan Weathers had been serving up a bunch of long balls going into tonight, but only one early in the game, and now we are tied at one in the 7th, like you said. And I thought the White Sox would be worth a play pregame, probably worth a play, and I believe that here at Circa, the White Sox closed, plus 145. That was a bet I was very close to making. Right now, we basically got a coin flip game.
1: Other game going on, Matt, right now in Philadelphia, men on the corners as we speak, as I look up into the sunlight in our studio. It is 3-3, an opportunity here for the New York Mets to try to take the lead. Aaron Nola was able to work his way out of a rough start, at least in the beginning, gave up 2 runs in the first, Matt, including a Juan Soto homer, gave up another Juan Soto homer, but we've got a tie ball game, 3-3. Sean Manaea and Nola will not factor in the decision tonight. It is on to the bullpens, and as we sit here with men on the corners and 2 outs, right now we are looking at the Phillies as a minus 128 favorite, and you would imagine that if they're able to get out of this jam, that number will certainly increase for the Philadelphia Phillies.
3: I don't know if I see anything on the baseball board worth a bet right now. Like I said, we got a very limited card tonight. I do have a bet later tonight.
1: Oh.
3: And it's up on the VSIM Pro page. And I put it up last night, and I played this. And I never expected this number to get out of control like this. Now, there is a bit of a factor why this number moved. I'm talking about the Angels-A's game in West Sacramento tonight. So last night I bet the A's at minus 128. I put that on the VSIM Pro page. Gage Jump is the starter for the A's. Not sure who the Angels are going to go with, but minus 128, I guess, was a pretty good number. I thought it was a little cheap. I thought it should be around 140, but still 175 at DraftKings as we speak. This went from minus 128 to 175. At circuits, 173. Mike Trout has been ruled out. Trout's got an injury, so he's been scratched. But that's not the sole reason for the move here. Also, you got a pitching change, I believe, for the Angels. I don't know if Soriano is still going to go or not. That's up in the air. Soriano has been slumping. He's been getting hit. Hitters are figuring him out recently, and he's been in a bit of a slump. But it looks like the Angels might be even changing starting pitchers tonight. I'm not sure about that yet. I don't see a notice from the any odds service about it. But I'm looking at one book, and I see that the Angels starter is left blank. So I don't know. Trout's definitely out.
1: Trout's on the IL.
3: Right. He's out. I don't know if Soriano is going to make this start. But, again, a big move in the market on the A's from right around minus 125 to 175.
1: Sources told me they moved solely off of your bet on VSiN Pro. That's what I heard.
3: I don't think so.
1: Matt, Guadalajara is the site of Mexico, South Korea. Sebastian says it must better. Mexico and South Korea played the double chance at minus 135. If you want to roll on the draw, that's north of $2 out there. Mexico to win is around even money. But Brad Thomas was on VSiN earlier today, and he talked about a bet that has been pretty profitable so far in the World Cup, and was a very fortunate winner earlier today if you had Bosnia and Switzerland both scoring a goal. Here's Brad Thomas on his analysis on why that has been such a profitable bet so far this World Cup.
15: I also think that is weird to see how many goals we've actually seen, right? The both teams to score bet has been the most profitable bet of the World Cup. 71% of the matches this first round have seen both teams to score, right? In comparison to 2022, and after the first round or the first set of games, only 44% were both teams to score. I do think it has a lot to do with playing indoor matches, right? And you mix in the water breaks in those indoor matches. The water breaks are already nice for managers to go and tell their team where they want to make adjustments. It kind of breaks up the play, but it does give them some reinforcement opportunities. And when you mix in that with an indoor stadium where they're not really laboring because of the heat, it just becomes almost like an unfair tactical advantage.
1: All right, there you go. He's feeling like those hydration breaks are beneficial for some goal scoring. Well, we get goals tonight in our game of the night, Matt. Total sitting at 2.5 right now. The juice, take a look at DraftKings. The juice is on the under at minus 155. And once again, Mexico plus 105 on the money line. The draw plus 215. Korea to win plus 320. And then obviously other ways to bet this game. We talked about the double result. Take a look at that. You can do what Luke did, which was did a parlay of the Mexico double result, win or draw with under 2.5 goals. I have played the double result on South Korea -135.
3: You think this is going to be a lower scoring game? Seems like more
1: market
3: handicappers.
1: Seems that way.
3: Yeah, more handicappers out here talking about it. And when you look at the market, it looks like that's what you would expect. I think it's
1: taking a look at the. I was just taking a look at the board there. That's why you saw my back of my head. Minus 140 to the under here at Circa. So
3: what's the underprice on the U.S. Australia USA game tomorrow? Because
1: I like that under.
3: A lot of people like that under. What's the price
1: minus
3: on that
1: 120,
3: one?
1: Two and a half under.
3: You're
1: minus
3: lay it?
1: 120. I think I am.
3: Might be a bet for you.
1: Maybe a rollover after I win tonight. I'm very confident, man. We gotta gotta speak it into existence. This double result tonight with South Korea and Mexico. Matt, are you confident in your number one overall pick bet? AJ DeBanza plus 550.
3: I'm very confident, but I also want to hear what Chase Hughes has to say.
1: Well, he will join us next from Monumental Sports, covers the Washington Wizards. Who will Washington be taking at number one? It's VSiN Primetime.
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4: Whole lot of green in this sportsbook, Matt, looking over our shoulder as things are about to get underway in Guadalajara. Mexico taking on South Korea, and your closing number, at least at DraftKings, for this game, Mexico even money to win, draw plus 220, South Korea plus 330. Looking at the double chance, which is what I bet, minus 130, so a little bit of move against me for South Korea. Mexico or South Korea, minus 275, and then minus 425 for the Mexico double chance. Quick update from baseball, Matt. Still 1-1, bottom of the seventh inning, Yankee Stadium, between the Yankees and the White Sox, and the New York Mets and the Philadelphia Phillies right now. 6-3, Mets have opened that up in the seventh inning, so Mets now big favorites over the Philadelphia Phillies. All right, let's head to our progressive guest line and talk a little NBA draft, which will be on Tuesday night. The number one pick owned by the Washington Wizards, and a gentleman who covers the Washington Wizards, good friend of mine from Monumental Sports. It is Chase Hughes. You can follow him on Twitter at ChaseDCSports. I guess let's just jump right into it. Level of confidence that Tuesday night, Chase, it will be A.J. DeBanza being handed a Washington Wizard uniform.
5: I think that's the way they're going to go. I can't say it too confidently. This is a very unusual year where we're just a few days away from the draft and we don't know who the consensus is. Usually, you know on lottery night. Sometimes you know before the college season begins. Even in rare instances, you know maybe by the end of the combine or a few weeks before the draft. This is going to be one of the extremely rare drafts, it looks like it, and we won't know who the pick is until maybe even the day of, maybe even until the draft begins. You know, the only draft I can think of that was like that was when Paolo Banchero went to the Magic. I believe that was in 2022. We didn't know until the morning of. I don't remember knowing that Anthony Bennett was going to be the number one pick in 2013, but it only happens like once every 10 years, and the Wizards just don't seem to want to tell anyone what they're going to want to do.
6: You know, I covered that 2013 draft. Nobody knew Anthony Bennett was going to be the number one pick when they showed up that night. That was a complete surprise. I don't think this will be quite as surprising. But, Chase, when you look at it, is there a possibility that the Wizards would trade down to two, knowing that the Jazz want to take DeBanza at number one? Do you think there's a chance for a trade?
5: I think there's a chance. I would say it's a slim chance, though. I mean, if you look at the history of the draft, it's pretty rare that teams trade out of the first pick. I think there's a lot of reasons for that. For one, it's risky. I mean, if you trade back, you know, your goal if you get the number one pick is to get the best player in the draft. So if you trade back, you know, you're running the risk of the best player going first. And also, I think a lot of fans maybe overlook what the going rate is to trade back. A lot of Wizards fans have proposed these trade ideas where, okay, you make a deal with the Jazz, you get two or three first-round picks, you get Ace Bailey, maybe Markkanen. Usually the going rate is an additional first-round pick. You know, the Celtics, when they moved back from 1 to 3 and got Jason Tatum, they got a first-round pick that ended up in the teens. They got Romeo Langford. Obviously, they're very happy for getting Jason Tatum, but it's not like they got a whole lot extra after that.
6: Right.
5: The Hawks, when they moved back from 3 to 5 to get Trae Young, they got an additional first-round pick. They got the 10th pick, which was Cam Reddish. So, you know, you move back and you get the player maybe that you want, but you're not going to get a whole lot extra. If the Wizards got more than that, that'd be great. But I think it's unlikely just because it's been unlikely throughout NBA history.
4: At Chase DC Sports, Monumental Sports Network, part of the Washington Wizards radio network, and off the bench where he had Sam Vecenie, NBA draft analyst, on his most recent episode. Chase Hughes joining us courtesy of our progressive guest line. You know, Chase, when you think about what Michael Winger and this franchise want to add? I know he did an interview, I think, with NBC in D.C. talking about leadership. And was that tipping your hand a little bit? Because, look, Derek Peterson's a lot of things. I don't know, leader is necessarily one of them. And A.J. DeMansa certainly seems like a leader. You know, from as you try to put together this puzzle, are there little hints out there that have been leaning a little bit more towards DeMansa during this whole process?
5: Well, it's very astute that you picked up on that, Tim, because I think there might have been a clue there about, you know, how they view a player and their future as a leader. And A.J. DeMansa definitely seems like more of the vocal leadership type. You know, he's very outgoing. He's got a great personality. He'll tell you what he thinks. He said that he took on a leadership role last year at BYU, even though he was a freshman. It wasn't necessarily comfortable at first, but he grew into that role. Darren Peterson, on the other hand, was very open at the combine that he is much more of an introvert. He's trying to come out of his shell, but he told us that he was actually asking teams during his interviews with them, are they okay with him not being a vocal leader? He even brought up the example of Draymond Green being more of the vocal leader in Golden State than Steph Curry is. So that is how he views leadership. Now, Michael Winger did have a line in that answer about how leadership can come in different ways. You can lead by example. So perhaps they see Darren Peterson as that type. You know, he does have high remarks for his seriousness about the game, for his work ethic. So perhaps they could see him as that kind of leader. But certainly if you're looking for a vocal leader between the two, it's A.J. DeMansa.
6: What are you hearing about Boozer? Where do you think he's going to go? Would it be 2, 3? Could he even slip to 4? Do you think, where's he a better bet to go, 2 or 3?
5: I think 3, I don't think he gets past 3, but I mm-hmm. could definitely see him going 2nd. I mean, obviously the connection with his father in the front office with Utah, but also just the more you dive into the numbers, the harder it is to discount his impact. I mean, he is, I think it's pretty remarkable. Not only is the biggest, strongest, most physically imposing player at the top of this draft, he's also the best shooter, passer, and rebounder. And he's got the best winning pedigree. And, you know, you look at the NBA Finals this year, and Jalen Brunson, who, like Cam Boozer, is the son of a former NBA player, won at every single level, but people maybe didn't expect that to continue in the NBA because of his size and his athleticism, and look what's happened. So, like, Cam Boozer might be the same thing. He's been a buzzsaw basically at every level of basketball. You're basically betting that that's not going to continue if you don't think that it will. So I think he's definitely got a chance to go as high as 2nd. I don't think he goes past 3, though, because he really does seem to fit the type that the Grizzlies look for. They like physical toughness. They like guys who can play both ways. They like guys who can shoot, smart players. So I could definitely see him fitting in Memphis. And, you know, with Utah and Danny Ainge, they seem to go for guys that have high floors, going back to his days in Boston. So I definitely mm-hmm. think Cam Boozer could go as high as 2nd, and I doubt he falls past 3.
6: Yeah, I could see that as well. All right, Chase, are you hearing anything about players from, let's say, reliable info, credible sources on, hey, this player is rising or this player is falling out of the top 10, anything like that?
5: I think Braden Burries is a player to watch. You know, this second tier of guards beyond Darren Peterson is very muddled. There's a bunch of guys in this draft that are like 6'3 to 6'5 who are versatile offensively. I'm talking Keaton Wagler, Kingston Flemings, Mikel Brown Jr. But Braden Burries, when you throw on the tape with his defense, his aggressiveness offensively, his ability to shoot, to drive, how aggressive he is around the rim, playing for a great team at Arizona. I think he's just a guy who's a winner, who can play on both ends of the floor, and someone who it sounds like he's really impressing teams in workouts. And, you know, the team to watch might be the Clippers at 5. And it sounds like they were really impressed with his workout, according to reports. So I could definitely see him going higher than expected.
4: Yeah, sure. That number 5 pick is going to be pretty interesting. I know Mykal Brown has gotten a lot of love at that number 5 pick. The Clippers have reportedly been offered some deals for that number 5 pick. So curious to see what comes about on Tuesday. Chase Hughes covers the Washington Wizards and the NBA draft for Monumental Sports, joining us courtesy of our Progressive guest line. All right, before we wrap things up, we did get some Wizards news yesterday, which makes me laugh a little bit. Trae Young has opted out of his deal And I believe Brian Windhorst earlier today said that was expected. Do you think he signs a long-term deal? Because the expectation is, believe it or not, there will be interest out there. Do you think Trae Young is a Wizard next year?
5: I do. I think when the Wizards traded for him, they knew that this was probably going to happen, that you know they would need to negotiate a new deal. And in order to do that, he would have to opt out of his contract next season. And I just keep going back to the reason why they acquired him. They love the young talent that they have on their roster, but they have no one who can do what he does in terms of getting past the first line of defense into the paint and setting things up for others. He's one of the best players in the league at generating drives per game, and they just don't have anyone on their team who can do that. And they thought that that was such a big need that they went out and addressed it in a very aggressive way by getting him. So I feel like if he were to leave in free agency or be traded, they would create a need that they would then have to go fill. So I think he'll be back, and that's a big reason why. But also, it seemed like it was a great fit between player and team, player and city. He's got a long-standing background with their GM, Will Dawkins, who was in Oklahoma City with the Thunder. You know, Trae Young's dad is a Thunder season ticket holder. He would go to games when he was like 10, 11 years old. That's when they first met. So they're very comfortable with their history together, and he fills a very specific need for them. So I think their offense could really click next year with him, and without him, I'd have some questions about that.
4: He's Chase Hughes at Chase DC Sports, and if it is AJ DeBanco, or regardless, they will be in that profile game in Summer League. Chase, you'll be here. We'll have to get you in studio when you guys come to town for Summer League.
5: Absolutely, let's do it.
4: There he is. Chase Hughes from Monumental Sports Network covers the Washington Wizards and the NBA draft. Does it make you feel better about your plus?
6: No, it does not. He says, far from a done deal. He does not believe it's a done deal. So, no, I'm not more confident about it. But NBA Summer League in Vegas, I believe, July 9th to 19th. And hopefully A.J. DeBanco is playing for the Wizards.
4: It'll be DeBanco versus Peterson, Matt. But who will be on the Wizards and who will be on the Jazz?
6: Yeah.
4: We will see. We will know very soon. All right, let's take a quick break. When we come back, Yankees-White Sox is a heck of a game. And an update from our game of the night in Mexico.
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4: Got a 1-1 game at Yankee Stadium, hashtag Yankee update. Top of the eighth inning, Matt. White Sox have two men on here in the top of the eighth inning. So with two men on, that usually means you have a flip of favorites, and that is indeed what we have right now. The White Sox, a minus 165 favorite against the Yankees as we watch this one with no outs. The number nine hitter on at the plate right now for the Chicago White Sox.
6: Well, they got runners on first and second. They are making a sack bunt attempt here, which I didn't like. They're on an 0-1 count. The Yankees brought the infield in, and now it's an 0-2 count. So I think you're going to let him swing away. But the, you know, I talked about two plays in this game before it started. White Sox a plus 145 and over the total of 9.5. And look at that. Hit batter.
4: Wow.
6: Bases loaded with no outs.
4: 0-2 count. 0-2 hit batter.
6: Count.
4: That is
6: horrible.
4: A disaster.
6: You cannot do that. 0-2 count. And that was not even close to the
4: what
6: plate.
4: Did I say the price was? Minus 165? It has now jumped to minus 343.
6: Yeah,
4: after
6: big jump
4: that.
6: Here. 343. The two plays I talked about pregame, you remember
4: ooh,
6: this.
4: Ooh, wow. South Korea almost gets a goal. They get it past the goalie, but a player from Mexico is able to do a what looked to be a bicycle kick to kick it out of the goal there. Wow, what a play. But we might have had offsides, Matt.
6: I don't know. Whatever. I was talking about the White Sox. So there were two plays before the game. I mentioned the White Sox at plus 145 and over the total of 9.5.
4: Wow, that was a hell of a play.
6: Looks like the underdog is going to be a pretty good bet. Anyway, the White Sox are now minus 380. The total, not a good bet.
4: Grand slam would be nice.
6: Well, you need a lot more than that. We only got two runs on the board. Our former producer, Dan Moneyline Miller, heard us talking before the game. Instead of betting the White Sox, he bet the total over. That looks like it's going to be the wrong play.
4: Blame Matt.
6: We'll see if the White Sox. Well, I gave out the White Sox too. He bet that it was his choice.
4: Sometimes
6: to bet the total
4: people
6: over.
4: Have selective hearing.
6: They do. Anyway, we'll see if the White Sox get a run in here. It's still tied at one. Bases loaded. They're minus 370. No movement right now on the live odds screen. And the price did drop, so maybe the Yankees are going to get an out. Anyway, that's where we stand in that game. Mets lead the Phillies 6-3. Mets are now minus 3,000. If you want to lay 3.5 runs, it's plus 106. We have not been watching that game, so...
4: Got men on first and second, one out for the Mets to try to add to their lead. They scored three runs in the top of the seventh inning. Could have got the Mets at a pretty cheap price in the seventh before they put on those three runs. Both starters will not factor strikeout. In the result. And, yes, a big strikeout. Can the Yankees get out of this jam unscathed, Matt?
6: The odds are against that happening. You got bases loaded, no outs. But now that you get one out, odds are a lot greater. Need a double play ball would get you out of it.
4: Do you believe in Tim Hill?
6: Well, you're at the top of the White Sox lineup here. I think you got the number two hitter up, so it's going to be the toughest part to get through.
4: Yeah, Randall Grichuk coming up.
6: Bubble boy is going to make a pitching change. He's going to the bullpen, and boy, he's been blowing bubbles tonight.
4: Is he bubble boy or seed boy
6: no,
4: tonight?
6: No, it's bubble boy tonight. Anyway, we're going to have a delay in that game as a pitching change is made by the Yankees.
4: Scoreless between Korea and Mexico. Great crowd on hand. Just walked out, said hello to Derek Stevens, and I said, good night. He goes, great. So he is very, very excited. He
6: it's
4: said,
6: not good. It's great.
4: It's great. It's like Tony the Tiger over there. You can actually, if you're watching with us, you can see Derek's in his spot, his top corner suite there. And we'll see. Maybe this game will still be going on. Probably not. It'll probably be wrapped up by the time we get off the air. But we will get, no doubt, some atmosphere, shots, a lot of Mexico fans in attendance. They were for the opener against South Africa, and they are here once again tonight for a critical game in Group A, as Sebastian Salazar pointed out, between these two teams. I thought he made a good point. He said if this game is tied late, might be worth looking at playing the draw. Obviously, that price will be juiced up, but he said teams could kind of ease off the gas a little bit and just play for the point. Both these teams won their opening match as Mexico beat South Africa 2-0, and South Korea came back to beat Czechia 2-1. And earlier today, South Africa and Czechia tied as well. So scoreless right now, 19th minute, and a live number in this one, Matt, taking a look at it. Draw down to plus 180. Korea to win 4-1, and Mexico still at even money to win this match down in Guadalajara between Mexico and Korea, as a good chance there and a heck of a save for South Korea. Wow. Oh, man. Great chance for Mexico. There was a bit of a roar here at the sportsbook, but nothing doing. Matt, let's get to a game that still has not started, and you mentioned you bet it at a much better number. We have Ryan Johnson starting for the Angels and Gage Jump for the A's. Mike Trout earlier today, he was placed on the injured list. Mm-hmm. He has been having a tough season in Anaheim. The Angels have actually been playing a little bit better as of late. By the way, a grand slam at Yankee Stadium. Andrew Benintendi just went yard. Grand slam, maybe some life for Moneyline Miller right now, as the White Sox just moved to a minus 3,800 favorite following the grand slam off the bat of Andrew Benintendi.
6: What do I say about Bubble Boy going to the bullpen?
4: Immediately bet the other side.
6: This guy is.
4: By the way, this is a pinch hit grand slam.
6: I know.
4: Andrew Benintendi pinch hits for Randall Grichuk, and he hits a grand slam, a no doubter, crushes it into right field. Wow.
6: This is classic Aaron Boone. All right, I told Will Hill and I were talking about this early in the season.
4: You guys were talking Yankees?
6: Doval was the relief pitcher here for the Yankees that served up the grand slam. I told Will in the first month of the season, Doval's done. He can't pitch anymore. He shouldn't even be on the team. He's worthless. Boone goes out with bases loaded. Who's he bring in? Doval gives up a grand slam. Bubble Boy goes to the bullpen, and the game blows up in the face of the Yankees. He's got a knack for making the wrong move. It's unbelievable. He's like a sports betting mush. This guy, Aaron Boone, is incredible.
4: Mickey Mantle, he's back to life, and he's leaving the game. Aw, oh, man, you hate to see that.
6: Well, 5-1 here. He got 6 total runs. I guess Dan Miller's got a little bit of life, hoping this could get over 9.5, but not much life. The live total is 7.5, and it's still shaded under at minus 150. Obviously, the White Sox plus 145, the much better bet here. There's a fly out to the wall.
4: Would have hoped for Vargas to get a little bit more on that one as just comes up. But, man, how about Andrew Benintendi off the bench, pinch hit, grand slam to right field, and the White Sox take a 5-1 lead. Matt, you like the White Sox pregame? And now that has it started good. Got a little wavered in the middle, and now the White Sox, massive favorites to beat the Yankees tonight. The Mets right now, as I look up into the sun, 6-3 is the score for the New York Mets. As I was so rudely interrupted by Andrew Benintendi, we do have a game tonight, Angels-A's. You bet the A's last night, but at this price, would you look run line? Would you stay off of it? What would you do right now?
6: Well, at this price, I definitely wouldn't bet the A's. I mean, I laid 128, and it's up to about 175. Here's the thing. I do like the A's tonight, but Gage Jump is an interesting pitcher. The lefty, not a big guy, 6-foot lefty. I watched him last week in Vegas. I've watched a couple of his recent starts, and he's impressed me. If you go back 3 starts for Gage Jump with the A's, Over the past 3 against the Rockies and on the road against the Astros and the Cubs, he's gone a total of 18 innings. He's allowed a total of 4 earned runs, no homers, and a strikeout-to-walk ratio of 14-5. But the key is he does not allow home runs. Ground ball pitcher, and had a really good outing actually in Vegas at the launching pad out in Summerlin last week when the A's won that game 6-4. He went five innings, three earned runs, struck out six, but again did not give up any homers in that 6-4 win. I like this kid, and that was basically the basis for my handicap here. Is the A's are off a couple of disappointing losses to the Pirates. But Gage, I thought, would stop the streak tonight, but in 128, the price is right. Now it's up to 175. I would not play it. I don't think Mike Trout's worth more than 5 cents to the betting line.
4: Hasn't really having a good year at all. He's gotten like under 230.
6: I'm really surprised. His power number's been pretty good. Shown some life there. But I'm really surprised this line has shot up so much. Maybe there's some math models, some syndicates betting this out there that projected this line closer to 150 or 160. But 128 did look like a bargain to me at the time.
4: Mike Trout, right hamstring injury, and that is what is... What do we got going on here? Man, we got some chants going on. I was confused. They're in their hydration break, Matt. And right. There was a big roar, and just got some Mexico fans getting loud. I like it. Hey, just a reminder, folks, football season right around the corner. Not talking about the football you're watching right now. We're talking American football. 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
20: My name is Erica, and my son, Kaysen, is a patient at Shriners Children. 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
24: 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Oh, come on, use your head! 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
25: That's what we all want.
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4: Alongside Matt Newman's, I'm Tim Murray. Game of the night, 29th minute down in Guadalajara, 0-0 between Mexico and Korea. Your live update on the 9 here. Draw now plus 160. Mexico to win plus 110, Korea to win 4-1. Great crowd here at the Circa Sportsbook. You can't see it right now, but Stadium Swim here at Circa is, as Derek said, mobbed. Said it is packed up there, and it will be similar tomorrow afternoon. When Follow the Money is on tomorrow, it is going to be ridiculous behind here with the United States taking on Australia. We'll revisit that game. Maybe we'll hear something back from Sebastian Salazar coming up top of the hour.
6: No, we've almost had two goals, almost.
4: Yep.
6: Like you said, there was a ridiculous save by Mexico, right?
4: Yeah, it was the shot got over the goalie, but it was a lofted shot, and a Mexican player did a bicycle kick to kick it out before it goes in.
6: And nearly had a goal on the other end while we were in the commercial break.
4: And we had a header from Mexico and a really nice save from Korea's goalie. So scoreless 30th minute right now, draw plus 160, and Mexico to win plus 110. Korea to win is now 4-1. The total is down to 1.5, juiced under at minus 128.
6: The draw was right around plus 230 in this game.
4: Yep.
6: You're making a lot of money if you're betting draws throughout the World Cup so far. Total 2.5. Same total for the U.S. Australia-USA game tomorrow, which a lot of people think is going to be low scoring. I'm hearing a lot of people, handicapping analysts, think that's going to be a low scoring game tomorrow.
4: So it's probably going to be 5-0?
6: I don't know.
4: Yeah, we thought that too versus Paraguay, and the United States were able to put up 4 goals in that one. Today, the results across...
6: Another almost goal.
4: Tell you what.
6: That was another...
4: Can you tell these, the Mexico fans, can you relax? You're throwing me off here. Every time I look down.
6: They're... That's what soccer's all about, actually. The atmosphere and the fans getting excited, because I don't think the play on the field is all that exciting, but the fans are what make these games a lot of times. Well, just look at this behind us.
4: Yeah,
6: atmosphere in the stadiums, at the sports books. That's why I think so many people like Derek Stevens, and you have to appreciate the World Cup, because the fans are off the hook. They love this. That was another really nice save by Mexico. So I would say the Mexico team kind of fortunate to be in a scoreless game at the moment.
4: I think we had one draw today between Bosnia and Czechia. So I believe we're up to 10 ties so far.
6: That's a lot, man.
4: We had 9 as of yesterday. The big result, if you played the tie in Congo versus Portugal, which was plus 450, I think at that point it was you were up 27 units that you had just been betting on the draw. We've had one draw today. 2 other games have not been, but we'll see if this one is a draw. Canada won big, 6-0. Switzerland won 4-1, but Czech Republic and our Czechia and South Africa played to a draw earlier today. 32nd minute, Korea and Mexico scoreless. Quick updates from Major League Baseball before we circle back to the U.S. Open, which the first round not complete, did get called due to lack of light there at the end of the round because of the two-hour delay we had earlier, Matt. The Mets are about to finish off the Philadelphia Phillies. They're up 6-3, top of the ninth inning. Mets plating three runs to break a three-all tie in the seventh inning. The Kansas City Royals, haven't talked much about this game. The Royals thumping the Cardinals in a showdown in the Show Me State between St. Louis and Kansas City as the Royals 11 runs, Matt. They were down 2-0, and then they scored a run in the first, six in the second, and four more in the fourth. Mm-hmm. Royals up 11-4. And still to come tonight, Matt has a bet on it, but the market has moved quite a bit. A's and Angels about to get underway that game in Sacramento. Matt, before we get back to the U.S. Open, I did want to read this tweet that was making its rounds today. Yep. Via social media with the New York Knicks having their parade today. It just reminded us that the Knicks are a pretty public team and people in New York and New Jersey like to bet on the Knicks. How about this? According to the New York State Gaming Commission, they reported a mobile

0: and dominating throughout the postseason on the spread, on the money line. Not a big surprise to see that the sports books took a bit of a bath.
1: Yeah, Christopher Altruda reported that today, and I saw that report, and I said, wow, I doubt that New York takes a loss like that very often, if ever. Well, David Purdom of ESPN follows up and says, quote, New York's online sportsbooks had never suffered a statewide net loss over a week until last week. Had never suffered a statewide net loss in a week until last week when they lost close to $50 million. That's the impact of the Knicks winning the championship. And a lot of bettors on the Knicks. Did you watch the parade today?
0: Not really. Saw bits and pieces. Did see a couple of funny clips, but nothing really. I'm not a big parade watching guy. When the Capitals won,
1: I hate parades.
0: That is a stunner, man. I would have had you as a big parade guy.
1: I hate parades.
0: You out there on July 4th with your flag? I could see you just you from night from morning till dusk. You know, just out there at parades all across the Las Vegas area. I was actually part of the 2019 television broadcast of the Nationals parade, but I wasn't there. I was in studio. I was studio side for that one, but no, I've never actually been to a championship parade. 2018 Capitals parade, I was didn't go. Should have gone. It was actually a lot of fun from what I saw. And Nats parade, as I mentioned. You know what's funny? You wouldn't be surprised by this. I bet you had Virginia Tech in this game, too. The Nationals' victory parade was on a Saturday.
1: Mm-hmm.
0: The previous week, Notre Dame had lost by 31 to Michigan in what was a monster game and essentially eliminated Notre Dame's chances for making the college football playoff as their second loss of the season. So they played Virginia Tech at home. Notre Dame did that Saturday. I believe they were 20-point favorites. And they needed an Ian Book scramble as time expired to win by 1 point. And during the television broadcast...
1: Oh, I remember this game. Now.
0: I'm sure you were all over. I guarantee that you on VEASAN were on Virginia Tech.
1: I'm not sure. Not sure about that. I remember the game now.
0: But yeah. I had my phone situated like on the ground, and when they would tell me commercial break, I would pick my phone up and watch Notre Dame Virginia Tech during the commercial breaks of the Nationals victory parade. And then I remember watching it in my little cubicle on a TV as that game wrapped up, and Ian Book called in. I want to say they had no timeouts, and I want to say he scrambled with like 30 seconds to go into the end zone to give them a 21-20 lead. And there you go, folks. Something you didn't need to know about Notre Dame in 2019 football. But
1: too many Notre Dame updates on this show, Tim.
0: That's right. Let's start the emails
1: now. How about
0: a
1: Yankees update?
0: All right, let's do it. 5-1, Matt. Bottom of the ninth inning.
1: Yankees are in big trouble. They're not going to win this game. Down 5-1. Nice job by Aaron Boone on his move to the bullpen, which resulted in a grand slam for the White Sox. Philly's not going to win tonight either, it looks like. Mets up 6-3 in the ninth in Philadelphia. That price now off the board at DraftKings. And KC Royals, rare win tonight. Talk about one of the most disappointing teams in baseball. Royals up 11-4 on the Cardinals. And still to come tonight is Angels and A's in West Sacramento. Gage Jump, the starter for the A's. Man, this price just keeps going up.
0: Is it still going up?
1: Tim, at DraftKings now minus 197.
0: Oh, my God.
1: Talk about steam chasers.
0: What does somebody know?
1: It was minus 128 this morning, now 188 at Circa, 197 at DraftKings.
0: Man. Well, at very least, Matt, you got closing line value. That's all that matters. Forget winning tickets. Closing line value, all that matters.
1: I think that game's about 2 minutes away from starting, right? Yeah.
0: 39th minute down in Guadalajara, still scoreless between Mexico and Korea. Taking a look at the live numbers in that game, the total has dropped to 1.5 minus 70 to the under. The draw has dropped to plus 140. Mexico plus 125 on the money line. That's our game of the night. We'll keep tabs on it. Also, Matt, the U.S. Open first round not fully complete, but we do have adjusted odds courtesy of our friend Jeff Sherman. We'll get into that and recap what we saw at Shinnecock Hills next.

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6: Nearing the end of the first half down in Guadalajara, Mexico. Scoreless between Mexico and Korea. Live total in this one, Matt. -200 to the under 1.5. So if you had under 2.5 pre-flop, you're feeling decent about where you sit, but you never know. Earlier today, we saw a game that was scoreless at the 73rd minute have 5 goals at the end. So we will see. Not counting any chickens yet. But right now, the draw has moved to the favorite. +130, Mexico +150, South Korea is at +350. So nearing the end of the first half between Korea and Mexico. Big game in Group A. Both these teams won their opening match. Korea beating Czechia 2-1. Mexico defeating South Africa 2-0. So a big one for the group here, and we'll see how the first half concludes. Speaking of concluding, Matt, it is over. The Chicago White Sox have defeated the New York Yankees, a final score of 5-1. Andrew Benintendi, a pinch-hit grand slam in the eighth inning. The difference in that one. Just underway.
7: Former Yankees great Andrew Benintendi. You remember that?
6: I do. Did you call him a great?
7: I was joking. He was not a great player for the Yankees, but he was a pretty good player for the Red Sox. He goes back to Yankee Stadium tonight and hits a grand slam to beat the Yankees. He's got to feel pretty good for him.
6: Scoreless after the top of the first inning. We head to the bottom of the first in Sacramento, A's and Angels.
7: Let me tell you something crazy about this game.
6: Which one?
7: The Angels-A's game in Sacramento. We talked about it before the break. DraftKings actually closed minus 265
6: what?
7: On the A's.
6: No.
7: The price, look, I'm checking it, looking at the odds screen, and the price went from, when we talked about it, from 197 to minus 265 when the game started. What is going on here?
6: I don't know. That's ridiculous. Right now, your live number...
7: For those who don't remember, it was minus 128 this morning.
6: A's up to minus 296. Scoreless, Matt. What are we doing?
7: I don't know.
6: What's happening?
7: What's going on?
6: A's are minus... I mean, I feel like out of principle, you just got to take the Angels at, you know, plus whatever, 215, 220, whatever it may be. My goodness. Looking at it right now, plus 203 for the Angels. It's the bottom of the first... But that is where we sit right now. All right, Matt, let's look ahead a little bit to tomorrow. You will have do you have your updated column up yet?
7: I already sent it in. Man. Adam Burke is posting it on vsin.com. I've been writing it here during the show. Wyndham Clark has got the lead right now, 6-under in the clubhouse. Clark, by the way, has got to finish two holes in the morning. So that prop is not yet decided. You and I were talking about the lowest round in the tournament. The prop is 65.5. Par is 70. Wyndham Clark is 6-under, but he's got two holes yet to play. I thought it was surprising. You know, we thought the course setup was going to crush most of the field. Players were really going to struggle. We thought the weather was going to be wild in the afternoons with winds gusting up to around 50 miles an hour. The weather handicap was off. Shinnecock Hills saw, I think, the worst weather in the morning when you had a fog delay. And calmer conditions in the afternoon. So it was the reverse of really what we expected. And Wyndham Clark was part of that afternoon wave. And he goes out and takes advantage and shoots 6-under. Dustin Johnson, John Rahm, those guys were also playing in the afternoon. Scottie Scheffler's poor putting would preclude me from mentioning Scheffler as a player worth a bet. By the way, the A's have the first two runners on second and third.
6: Nick Kurtz doing what he does, double off the wall in left field. Maybe the market knew, Matt. Maybe the market knew.
7: Is this game scripted? Did the script leak?
6: By the way, this Kurtz double, it is completely misplayed by the left fielder. What is he doing? My goodness. You know, Derek doesn't hate it because it drops right in front of the Circus Sports sign out in left field. But my goodness gracious, that was horribly played.
7: You can start to question a little bit what's going on with the Angels here. Did you notice the starting pitcher has an ERA of 15-12?
6: That's pretty good, right, Matt?
7: It is not good. And the left fielder just played that like he was blindfolded. What exactly is going on with the Angels right now? Yeah. Anyway.
6: And they designated my boy Trey Mancini for assignment earlier this week. Ridiculous.
7: And he got off to a great start.
6: 4-for-13, right. 4 RBI. Come on, Kurt Suzuki.
7: They had to make room for the blind left fielder.
6: And it's a 3-0 game.
7: 3-0. Look at that. 3-run homer. Somebody knew what was coming. I don't know what the hell's going on.
6: The steam was outrageous, wow. And the A's are up 3-0 in the bottom of the third.
7: Anyway.
6: They're minus 930 now, Matt.
7: We'll have the... it's over. It's basically, it looks like it's over. Anyway,
6: in the damn towel.
7: The U.S. Open. Colin will be up at vsing.com tonight. Wes Reynolds, Matt Brown, Kelly Bidlin. I sent in My thoughts on the first round and a few players I've said.
6: Might I direct your attention to the television? I am sorry to be rude here, but Matt, we're going to get a home run right here.
7: Another one?
6: 4-0 A's.
7: My gosh. Before there's an out.
6: Before there's an out. It's -1640 on the live line.
7: I'm telling you, man, something was going on with that line.
6: It went from minus, what'd you bet it at?
7: 128.
6: It closed north of $2.
7: It closed -267 at DraftKings.
6: And it's now,
7: I think, got up to about $2 here at Circa.
6: They have not recorded an out, the Angels have. It is 4-0. The Angels, or the A's, have the lead. They are -1480 on the live line.
7: By the way, DraftKings adjusted odds on the U.S. Open. The favorite right now, Wyndham Clark, a +335. John Rahm, the second choice, about 6-1. Rory Fitzmagic right there at around 7 or 8-1. Scheffler is at a little bit higher than 12-1, a +1275. Tim, I would not recommend a bet on Scotty Scheffler. I'm hoping he can get inside the top 5 or top 10 to win those bets, but his putting is a problem. I'm not all that optimistic about Scheffler this weekend. Hopefully he can get hot as hell and rise up the leaderboard. He's barely inside the top 50 right now. I would say if you're looking at the adjusted odds, current numbers of DraftKings, I would look at Tommy Fleetwood, 25-1. He's at even par. Gary Woodland, 33-1. Russell Henley, 38. Xander Schauffele, 43. If you want to play something here on Thursday night, those are four players I would consider.
6: Matt, I want to give you a little note from Justin Ray. I want to go back to the 1933
7: I saw that.
6: U.S. Open, right. One of your favorite U.S. Opens.
7: I was there.
6: Won by amateur Johnny Goodman. Won at 1 under par. The last time someone led the U.S. Open by 4 or more after round one, Tommy Armour in 1933. Now,
7: that is crazy.
6: The round is not over yet. As you mentioned, Wyndham Clark has to finish it out. What, two? Right. He has two holes left?
7: Two holes left.
6: He has it currently a 4-stroke lead, but he would be the first golfer with a 4 or more stroke lead after the first round of the U.S. Open since 1933. That is wild.
7: Do the math, Tim. That's almost 100 years ago. You know what? I heard a lot of noise behind us here in the book. I don't know. I don't
6: it's like
7: think
6: a live remote going on.
7: No, yeah, I thought it was a mariachi band. And I turned around, and they're like doing giveaways. There's a guy wearing a giant sombrero. What the hell's going on in here?
6: By the way,
7: a lot of people having a good time, though. And the soccer game, not that entertaining. We've had a...
6: Speak for yourself.
7: A couple of pretty good saves.
6: I just want Korea to have a draw or win the game. So it would be, if it was Korea 1-0, that would be better.
7: I don't know if that's entertaining for most people to have a scoreless draw.
6: Hey, if you win a bet, you win a bet no matter what. Did they get another? Has they got an out yet?
7: Not only that, they have two more hits.
6: What is happening?
7: Six straight hits to start the game. I did notice that the Angels pitcher who started this game had an ERA of 15-12, and he looks like they might have just pulled him out of the stands tonight to start this game, and that's why there was so much money on the A's.
6: I saw it's not
7: Ryan Johnson.
6: It's not. It's R. Johnson. Usually, when you
7: Ryan
6: saw
7: Johnson.
6: R. Johnson, you think good.
7: Randy Johnson,
6: not Ryan Johnson.
7: This is Ryan Johnson.
6: Wow.
7: Will he get an out?
6: Is he going to get an out? Yeah, that's what I was going to. Is he going to get an out? By the way, the A's, clearly, their mindset was come out swinging. He's only thrown 14 pitches.
7: The swinging A's. Right?
6: Oh, my gosh. This is insane. Two home runs, a completely misplayed ball in left field. 4-0 is the score. The A's are going to bat around in this first inning, man. Goodness gracious.
7: By the way, we're going to see a pitcher.
6: We're going to get an out?
7: Oh, a deep fly to center.
6: Oh, we might get an out.
7: To the warning track. It's an out.
6: Oh, we got an out.
7: We got an out.
6: A productive out, though. He did advance to third on the fly out to center
7: almost
6: field.
7: Almost went out of the park. By the way, we're going to see a pitcher who's a little bit better than this on the mound tomorrow. His name's Jacob Mizorowski.
6: What can we expect from the Miz? We'll talk about the Miz. We'll continue to talk about U.S. Open Round 2 and... You think this scene is big right now? Oh, buddy. Just wait till tomorrow afternoon. USA, Australia. Top of the hour, 0-0. Mexico, South Korea at the half.
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6: Alongside Matt Humans, I'm Tim Murray. Round 2 of the U.S. Open will get underway at Shinnecock Hills on Friday after Round 1 concludes, which will also include Wyndham Clark, your leader right now at 6-under. We got the Miz Kid taking the hill for the Milwaukee Brewers. Unfortunately, Matt, it won't be the start we were hoping for, as Chris Sale will start on Saturday. We thought it would be Miz versus Sale, but it will be Miz versus Martin Perez and the United States. Second game of the World Cup, Matt, after a 4-1 win over Paraguay. They will take on Australia in front of a crowded and packed Seattle and what will be a no doubt crowded Circa Sportsbook. But Matt, let's start with the U.S. Open. And right now up at VSiN.com, you got your thoughts following round number one. Wyndham Clark is your leader at 6-under through 16, Matt. He is plus 335 to win at DraftKings round, plus 350 at the Westgate Superbook. What did you make of his round in at Shinnecock Hills? And would you bet him right now to win the U.S. Open?
7: I wish I bet him before the tournament. You and I did our Splash Sports draft in here last night, and I took Wyndham Clark. I did not bet him. He closed 49-1 here at Circus Sports. And Wyndham, some impressive current form. He won the CJ Cup in Texas to Byron Nelson in late May. He's always been known as a long driver. He's always long off the tee. Never been known really as a great putter, but his putting's been off the charts. If you look at the putting statistics for Wyndham Clark, he's changed something. And he's suddenly hot with the putter. It looks like a magic wand in his hand. And that's a big reason he is 6-under. A guy who's long off the tee and can sink putts is going to win a lot of golf tournaments. I think he's going to be a factor on Sunday. I'd be really surprised if he's not a factor near the top of that leaderboard on Sunday. You never want to overreact after one round of a golf tournament. But I think he's got staying power, and he's a legit threat to win this. Rarely do you see a player go wire to wire in a major. He could do it. John Rombo, Rory McIlroy, Matt Fitzpatrick, a few of the guys who are going to put some heat on him. Hopefully Tommy Fleetwood puts some heat on him this weekend. Scottie Scheffler, the pre-tournament favorite, a player I don't like to put some heat on Wyndham Clark. Scottie's got problems with his putter. Looks like his mind is just not right out there. He's making mental mistakes on simple shots that he usually executes. And Scottie right now is 8 back of Wyndham Clark. You know, it's not disastrous to go out there on the first day and shoot a 2-over 72. He's still in it. Let's put it this way. He's not out of it. He's not really in it either. He's kind of in that gray area right now. Tim, Scottie's going to have to go out and get hot on Friday to give himself a chance over the weekend. Right now, he's barely inside the top 50 after the first round. So Scheffler at about 12-1 odds, I would not recommend a play on him. I'm hoping Scottie can get inside the top 5 or top 10 by Sunday.
6: A couple of notes from Justin Ray on Twitter, at Justin Ray Golf. 24 of the last 27 U.S. Open winners were within 4 of the lead after round 1. But one of those caveats, Shinnecock Hills, 2018. Right. Brooks Koepka was 6 back in 2018 before winning at Shinnecock Hills. And then Wyndham Clark, who currently leads by 4 shots, once again has to finish his round on Friday morning on Long Island, 2 holes left. But he has a 4-shot lead. Nobody has led the U.S. Open by 4 or more since 1933. Tommy Armour, and he did not have the lead after the second round. So those leads, Matt, as you talked about on primetime this season.
7: A 5-stroke lead can disappear in an afternoon. Yeah.
6: So we will see if Wyndham Clark can hold on to the lead. And also circling back to our good friend Jeff Sherman, who joins VSiN primetime every Tuesday night, a couple of props that he had mentioned. The leading score after the first round, over-under, 67.5. Mm-hmm. Can't cash it yet, but it certainly looks like the under will cash. And how about this, Matt? If Wyndham Clark wraps up his round with just a couple of pars, even one bogey, he will hit the under for the lowest round of the entire tournament, which was 65.5. So hopefully good news for the bet that you and I made under 278.5 for the winning score.
7: Yeah, you're right. If he bogeys, if he goes par bogey on the way in, he'll have a 65, and that prop at 65.5 would go down there on the first day. Wyndham Clark, very impressive first round. I am not going to bet any adjusted odds after Thursday. It's too early in the tournament. A lot of times I will bet the adjusted board on Friday night. But if you want to look at a few players and consider them at this point, I would look at Tommy Fleetwood at 25-1, Gary Woodland at 33, Russell Henley at 38, and Xander Schauffele at 43. I think those guys are still in the tournament capable of making a charge over the weekend.
6: Matt, tomorrow inside the Circus Sportsbook Friday afternoon. Folks are going to get a good jump to the weekend. Noon Pacific, 3 Eastern. Game will be taking place in Seattle. United States against Australia. USA winning their first match 4-1. Australia stunning Turkey with a 2-0 victory. Total sitting at 2.5, slightly juiced to the under at -115 at most books, including Circa. You see there on the screen, the United States, a pretty hefty favorite at -170. But Matt, the big question regarding the United States after their impressive performance in the first game, the health of their best player, Christian Pulisic. Soccer analyst Sebastian Salazar joined VSiN Primetime, and this is what he had to say about the importance of Pulisic against Australia.
0: Dude, it's absolutely massive. I mean, I think the U.S. looked really great in that first game, but you cannot overstate the impact that Christian Pulisic had, especially in the opening minutes. You know, the U.S. needed something there to start that game. He didn't get a touch on the ball for the first 5 minutes. Then as soon as he gets it, he skins a couple Paraguayan defenders. It's off to the races, ball's in the back of the net. So the latest is a calf injury. He picked it up just before the half. He has been training off to the side, and really, while the journalists have been around, he has been doing effectively nothing with the group. That's a huge concern, and I think the other reality here is that Christian Pulisic is so important to this team, and a muscular calf injury is so potentially problematic long-term, both for his career, but also really, if it were to get worse, it could keep him out of the rest of the tournament. Having won that first game, I just wonder if there's any doubt here for Mauricio Pochettino and company, if the smart thing isn't to take your chances with the rest of the boys playing well against Australia and hope that you can keep Christian Pulisic at the level he was in that opener for the rest of the tournament, because that's what the U.S. is going to need from Pulisic if they are to advance. So we'll really have to keep an eye on Twitter, X, whatever we're calling it, to see the latest as the game approaches. It's going to be a huge factor in kind of how you play this game, Pulisic's availability.
6: United States, 4 goals in their opener against Paraguay, and total sitting at 2.5. Matt, I'm going to be that guy. I'll go under 2.5, -115. I think Australia, from everything I've read and what I watched against Turkey, they're going to want to ugly this thing up and try to slow down the United States. If Pulisic doesn't play, also all that certainly hinders the Americans. And you got to keep this in mind, a draw, not the worst result for the United States or a low-scoring game. So under 2.5 for me, -115, going to be a play.
7: You know what? I like that play. I've heard a lot of different soccer analysts talk about it. It makes sense. I'm not sure if I'm going to bet it, but I definitely am not going to play the over. So be under or pass. Tim, your new nickname is going to be The Undertaker.
6: I'm just the guy that's looking to have a good time, going to go to the local pub tomorrow and bet the under in the USA Australia game. 3 other matches in the World Cup on Friday. Scotland taking on Morocco. Scotland apparently has drank the entire city of Boston dry. They are having a good old time there.
7: That's going to be hard to do.
6: I would imagine. A lot of spirits there in Boston. Morocco, someone that Alex Blowers, our VSiN World Cup analyst, liked Morocco to reach the round of 16. I tailed him on that play, so let's go Morocco tomorrow against Scotland. Brazil and Haiti. Brazil, as you would imagine, after their draw with Morocco, massive favorites against the Haitians, and then Turkey and Paraguay, the late-night game on Friday. Matt, let's get to a little baseball. Jacob Mizorowski, this guy is appointment watching every single time he takes the hill. How about his last start? Just a complete game shutout, 15 strikeouts, 95 pitches, 10 straight starts, Matt. He has had 8 or more strikeouts on the road at Atlanta, and you got to lay a big old price with the Milwaukee Brewers as they take on the Atlanta Braves. Right now, looking at that number, -168 at DraftKings for Miz and the Brewers.
7: You know, I thought it might be even a little bit higher. Ronald Acuna out of the lineup for the Braves. So, look, Tim, this streak that Mizorowski is on since the beginning of May is some of the best pitching we've seen in the history of baseball. Especially when you consider that he's hitting 102, 103, 104 on the radar gun. This is some of the best pitching in the history of baseball. You want to bet against this guy?
6: No thanks.
7: I don't think so. It would be Miz Kid or pass here. Even at -168, I would think about it. We got two of the best pitchers in baseball in action on Friday night. So Will Hill and I will be watching both of them during the VSIN primetime show. Cam Schwitler is also going to be going for the Yankees in the Bronx. Schwitler, a much higher price, Tim. Schwitler minus 242 for when the Yankees open a series against the Reds.
6: Couple other big-time pitchers on the hill. How about Tarik Skubal? Is the clock started for Skubal in Detroit? How many more starts we make as a Detroit Tiger? And Jacob DeGrom also toes the rubber for the Texas Rangers at home against the San Diego Padres. So a really good night of pitching, and you and Will will have those games to keep an eye on. Hey, just a reminder, folks, on Tuesday, our NFL betting guide will be coming out. So it's no better time to get in on our early bird special, $175, VSiN.com/subscribe. 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
29: 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Are they going to give Mahomes the MVP and Jaden comeback player of the year?
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6: During the break, Matt, we had an eruption at the Circa Sportsbook, and I was not happy about what the eruption was about. Goal for Mexico, and an absolute disaster by the Korea goalie as he went up in the air to grab what looked to be a harmless little fly, as Korea trying to make something happen right now. And he hit his own teammate, ball slips out of his hands, and the Mexico player just boop, pops it right in. 1-0, Mexico takes the lead. Just a complete disaster by the Korean goalie. Mexico now -330 to win, +350 the draw, and Korea to win this game 14-1. Total still 1.5, but the juice now to the over, -175 on the over.
7: How are you feeling about the total?
6: No, the total, I didn't bet the total. I bet the double result, which I feel very poorly about.
7: I mean, how you feel about this staying under the total, though?
6: You're 2.5?
7: You're the undertaker, even though you did not bet
6: should've
7: this.
6: Should have taken the under. I think
7: it's been lucky.
6: Very good about.
7: Yeah, but I think it's lucky to be a 1-0 game, right? And sometimes you got to just look at the way the game played. There were two big time saves early in the game. This could be higher scoring.
6: Korea has not had many chances so far tonight. I can't remember if that opportunity they had was taken off anyways due to offsides. But regardless, Mexico's had a couple of shots and then very fortunate to get their goal home. And right now, 1-0 is the score. Mexico with the lead. And this would be a massive result for Mexico in Group A. They beat South Africa already by a final of 2-0 and now up 1-0 on Korea. So this would be a big-time result for Mexico to win their group. I think they went off odds on, I think around -170 or so to win that group. So
7: Mexico defeated South Africa in the opener, right?
6: Mm-hmm. Yep. 2-0. And Korea beat Czechia 2-1.
7: That was in,
6: came back to win that one.
7: I believe that was in Mexico City, and this game's in Guadalajara, right?
6: I think Sebastian does a little better.
7: Yeah, he's pretty good. Sebastian Salazar is our number one. Well, he and Alex Blowers.
6: Yeah.
7: Top two soccer analysts here on VSIM Primetime. Those guys are doing a great job.
6: Yeah, Sebastian, he was wearing his Mexico jersey. His mother is from Mexico. And some good analysis there. And we actually just played a clip for you guys regarding the necessity of Christian Pulisic. Korea, I mean, they've had a couple of shots here, but Mexico, I would imagine, is going to drop back and try to force their way back here into this one. So 1-0 is the score. Mexico with the lead, 57th minute, I should say, right now in this one.
7: Uh-oh, we got a player down with an ankle injury. You don't see this very often in soccer.
6: Might need
7: a stretcher.
6: We actually did have, in the last game, there was a player taken off via stretcher.
7: Oh, gruesome injury. Derek Stevens, really in the spirit of this whole thing, as he should be, with a packed house, stadium swimming, and the world's largest sports book. There's a Mexican radio station down here doing want a raffle and giveaways.
6: Yeah,
7: it sounds like a mariachi band. You got giant sombreros. Everybody's in the spirit here tonight.
6: Oh, when you get a goal, too, you're even going to be that much happier.
7: I think you should host, next time Mexico plays, if we're on the air, there's Canelo Alvarez.
6: My ginger brother. Taking it all in.
7: Next time Mexico plays, you host the show, wear a sombrero.
6: If you buy me one, I'll put it on first.
7: I'll bring a mariachi band in studio.
6: Well,
7: by the way, update on the craziest baseball line movement of the night. Oakland.
4: Cashing tickets is what it's all about.
7: We're -128 this morning at Circa. DraftKings closed 267. A's got, what, four runs before there was an out.
6: Yep.
7: I think six hits before there was an out. It is now 5-0 in the second inning. And A's going to coast. Looks like they're going to coast to a victory tonight over the Angels. A lot of betting action, a lopsided betting action, one-way attack on the A's as big favorites tonight.
6: Matt, I was talking to the crew during the break, mm-hmm. and when I was reacting to the A's second home run to make it 4-0 in this great start, at the same time, Corey, our producer, was letting me know that Kyle Schwarber was actually at the plate with the tying run. Actually, he was the winning run. And when I reacted, I guess Schwarber had connected, and he thought it was going to be a walk-off three-run homer for Kyle Schwarber.
7: It was not.
6: Schwarber lined out to right field to end the game. But, you know, we turned away. The Mets game was up top. The Mets scored three runs in the seventh inning. And it looked like they might cruise, but when you have Devin Williams as your closer, there's no such thing as cruising. So he gave up one run in the bottom of the ninth. Schwarber was up with men on first and second and hit one to left field, but it was not a home run. So the Mets do survive in Philly. 6-4, the final score. Mets get the victory over the Philadelphia Phillies. Not a great start, as you anticipated from Aaron Nola. Not disastrous.
7: No, it's not terrible, but he's a bet against pitcher right now. And really, Sean Manaea going for the Mets, you want to bet against him too. You realize that with the Mets winning tonight, they are 4-12 this season when Sean Manaea takes the mound.
6: Oh, man.
7: So you had two really negative situations there. I passed on that game. Didn't like really either side. But the Mets get the win. Sounds like you had to sweat it out at the end.
6: Once again,
7: was it a fly ball to the warning track, or what was it?
6: I don't know how deep it was. Okay. It was a fly ball, but it was not to the warning track. 61 minutes in, Mexico 1-0 over Korea right now in our primetime game of the night, and we will see if the crowd behind us, which I would imagine, Matt, what'd you say, 99.9% cheering for Mexico?
7: I don't know if I'd go that high. There might be some people out there who bet South Korea.
6: Yeah, there might be that. But just from a fandom standpoint, a lot of, as you watch right there, if you're watching with us on YouTube TV or VSiN.com, a lot of green inside Circus Sports right now and up at Stadium Swim as well. And tomorrow, a lot of red, white, and blue. Not a lot of green tomorrow, man. Not a lot of Australia fans, I imagine, inside the sports book. Gonna be a lot of America jerseys for tomorrow's game at 3 Eastern noon our time tomorrow.
7: Tim, you remember last October, you and I were busy handicapping college football and doing the VSiN College Football Betting Podcast. You might forget that the USA soccer team in Australia met in a friendly match, and the U.S. won that game 2-1. Do you recall that?
6: I do. It was a classic.
7: Did you know that the Australian soccer team's nickname is the Socceroos?
6: I did not know that. The Socceroos. Mm-hmm. I like it. Looking forward to that one tomorrow afternoon in Seattle. You and Will will be on the air after that game concludes, talking about a U.S. win, a U.S. draw, or hopefully not a U.S. loss. But looking forward to that one tomorrow. You will also be recapping round two of the U.S. Open. Speaking of which, Sam Cooney, Circus Sports, going to join us, Matt, in about 5 minutes. Give us some updated odds, his thoughts on what we saw in the first round of the U.S. Open. A couple of names here on the leaderboard. Matt Fitzpatrick, plus 770, Matt. He was a very popular play, 23-1 or so. To win the U.S. Open. Right now, I believe he is through 16 holes, so he has two holes tomorrow. 2-under for Matty Fitz. What are you expecting from Matty Fitz moving forward?
7: Well, I'm pretty happy with the start today. I think you have to kind of set it aside that Wyndham Clark is 6-under, right? He was a freak today. You thought a 2-under was going to be a great score. So I'm happy with the way Matt Fitzpatrick has played. He did not get off to a great start today. So the fact that he's 2-under, he's right there. Just need Wyndham Clark maybe to back up to the pack a little bit over the next couple days, which I think would probably happen. He just happened to have the hot hand today. Wyndham Clark's been hot recently, though. He's improved his putting dramatically. He's not going to go away. I think he's still going to be up there at the top of the leaderboard near the top on Sunday afternoon.
6: We'll dive into the rest of the leaders and get the updated odds from Sam Cooney of Circus Sports coming up here in 5 minutes on the other side of the break. Our primetime game of the night, Mexico with a 1-0 lead over Korea, and those odds are going to keep shifting towards the Mexico side, minus 390 to win, plus 360 on the draw. The live total for Mexico and Korea, 1.5, juiced over minus 132. 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
6: Crowd is buzzing here at Circus Sports with Mexico leading 1-0 with About 20-ish minutes to go. The hydration break in Guadalajara is complete, and we'll see if Korea can tie this game up or if the Mexico national team will get their second win in Group A. They're minus 450 on the money line, plus 400 for this to end in a draw. Total is minus 22 to the over 1.5. That's Matt Newman's. I'm Tim Murray. Matt, U.S. Open going on right now. Well, not this very moment. Shinnecock Hills on Long Island. Your leader is Wyndham Clark. And to give us the latest from behind the counter, let's welcome in Sam Cooney, golf odds maker here at Circa. Matt and Sam, let's start with the leader, Wyndham Clark. He hasn't finished his round. He has two more holes tomorrow. But what are the adjusted odds at Circa with a four-stroke lead right now for Wyndham Clark?
0: We currently have him at 3.5 to 1 with the big lead and a few holes to play. And he's got a really good advantage with the weather today and his tee time. And he definitely showed up to play and has continued to keep his hot streak going.
7: Yeah, he won the CJ Cup, the Byron Nelson in Texas in late May. And his current form had been really strong. He went off wide at circa 49 to 1, I believe. You're probably not that surprised to see him play well, right?
0: No, I was trying to stay a little bit shorter than the rest of the market on him pre-tournament, just with how hot he's been and U.S. Open history. And he's really, really putting the ball well with that new putter. I wasn't expecting the wave advantage to be as flipped as what it was. The afternoon ended up playing about a stroke easier than the morning, which I think was a pretty big surprise to everybody due to the fog delay. So we'll see what happens tomorrow. I can't imagine there's going to be that big of an advantage looking at the forecast for tomorrow and have some guys that need to finish up in the morning. So we'll see where we end up.
7: Sam Cooney, golf odds maker at Circus Sports with us. Follow him at SCooney3. Sam, how many bets did you take on Wyndham Clark pre-tournament at odds right around 50 to 1? Was he pretty heavily played, or at least did you take some significant action?
0: We didn't take any huge big bet on him. There definitely was some significant, like a bunch of small bets that eventually add up, you know. Currently now he'd be a small winner for us, but we went pretty good to the four guys behind him being Rahm, Fitzpatrick, McIlroy, DeChambeau. We took one big bet on Scotty pre-tournament, $25,000 bet, so we're rooting against him for the time being. But all this stuff can change very, very fast. We have some customers that like to lay big no prices, so our decisions can certainly fluctuate by the time Sunday rolls around.
7: Lay the big no prices. Interesting. Speaking of Scotty, you would tend to want to bet no on Scotty right now. Of course, you'd have to lay a huge price. He is a 2-over and currently 8 behind Wyndham Clark. Now, he's done this before. He's made a big charge on the weekend. Something looks like it's just not right with Scotty. It's looked that way for the past month and a half or so. What do you see in Scotty Scheffler right now?
0: Yeah, I mean, something's definitely not clicking. I mean, he's still clearly the best golfer in the world, and his game really does speak for itself, especially on weekends when he's been making these big charges lately after getting off to horrible starts on Thursdays. But, I'm not, overly worried about him. His attitude has seemed to maybe change just a little bit.
7: Right.
0: He seems to be maybe just a touch more whiny than he used to be.
7: Sure.
0: The interaction he had with Ted Scott a few weeks ago. But overall, I mean, this course is still a great fit for him. Any course is almost a great fit for this guy. And I'm sure he's not just going to roll over tomorrow. So.
7: Yeah, he's certainly shown some signs of frustration. That's true with Scotty, like you were talking about. Okay, let's go back to the weather for a minute before we look at Friday's weather. How was this bet? Because so many people thought when you looked at the forecast that the calmer conditions were going to be in the morning and the wind could get wild in the afternoon. Heard this could be some of the toughest conditions ever at the U.S. Open. The course might be unplayable. And you got to think that I would assume a lot of bettors were playing matchups involving players in the morning against players in the afternoon, and that probably worked out well for you. Is that the way this was bet? And were you surprised to see the weather kind of be a reversal of what we expected?
0: Yeah, so that was definitely the way this tournament was bet. People were definitely targeting the early group on Thursday. We come out with full tournament matchups before tee times are announced. So we did some readjusting once they were announced, planning for a morning advantage. And we still had tons of customers playing that angle. So I'm sure a lot of them are not super, super happy right now, but there's still a lot of golf left and anything can happen, of course. But yeah, it was pretty one-directional action.

0: sort.
1: Sam Cooney, Circus Sports Golf Odds Maker. Tim, you want to give us a quick soccer update? You were exasperated right there. What happened?
2: Korea had an opportunity, a crossing pass, and they missed it. So Korea still down 1-0, 76th minute. Big opportunity just a moment ago for Korea. Also, a really nice save by the Korean goalie. Mm-hmm. So it remains 1-0 in Guadalajara.
1: Sam, I believe in the afternoon, did the afternoon scores, the players on the course in the afternoon score about an average of one stroke better than the morning today?
0: Yeah, so far. Okay. I mean, they still got to finish up, and it might grow just a little bit bigger. But I believe as of now, it was about 1.1 shots better in the afternoon than the morning.
1: All right, what are you seeing with the weather forecast for Friday, and what do you expect to see from the USGA? Because I got to think pin position is going to be tougher. The USGA can't like to see so many players at two under or better, so many players under par. What do you expect for Friday from the weather and the course setup?
0: Yeah, so it's not definitely not going to blow near as hard tomorrow. It looks to be like pretty constant around 10 to 14 miles per hour with potentially some 20 mile per hour gusts early in the morning when they tee off. But yeah, definitely nothing compared to today. And, yeah, I would expect that they don't put every hole location in the dead center of the green like they did today. And, I mean, the thing that really, really helped the late wave today, too, is them syringing the greens before they went and played off when they were already getting a weather advantage. And they just never really allowed the course to dry out. I mean, these guys are hitting five irons that are spinning back 20 feet, which isn't typically what you want to see at a U.S. Open. So, I would, they've been talking all week about a crescendo is the term they've been using, just gradually building up, but feels like tomorrow they might want to put their foot on the gas a little bit after, what happened today.
1: Sam, one more for you. We'll let you go. Looking at your adjusted odds here at Circa, Wyndham Clark plus 550, Rombo plus 675. Fitzmagic, McIlroy right around plus 750, Scheffler 14-1. Who would you like going forward? We got a long way to go. Like I always say, this is like the first end of the first quarter of an NBA game, right? There's a lot of golf left to be played here. What did you like? Give me a player or two that you would target going forward if you were to play the adjusted odds tonight.
0: I mean, I liked Matt Fitzpatrick a ton pre-tournament.
1: Uh-huh.
0: He really did kind of get off to a rocky start today and really, like, battled his way back in. And obviously the conditions helped him. But I think he's the type of player that's just going to stick around and be there somewhere within the top 10 on Sunday and give it a good run. He's a great win player and just really plays well at U.S. Opens. It was surprising to see Xander fall off so late in his round.
1: Right.
0: This might be the worst round that he's ever played at a U.S. Open. I mean, he's got some of the greatest history you've ever seen at these things. But I wouldn't be surprised to see him make a little bit of a run. And McIlroy really did some nice things this morning, being able to shoot one under in those conditions. I mean, if you can do that, it's hard to imagine he's not going to be around the rest of the weekend.
2: Sam Cooney, follow him on Twitter at SCooney3. He is the golf odds maker here at Circa. Sam, always appreciate it, man. And Matt will be talking to you tomorrow night with the adjusted odds for the weekend.
0: Sounds like a plan. I appreciate it, guys. Have a good one.
2: There he is, Sam Cooney. About 10 minutes or so to go down in Guadalajara. 1-0, the lead for Mexico over Korea. That's Matt Humans. I'm Tim Murray. We got a busy day ahead on Friday, including the United States on the pitch against Australia.
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11: Wrapping things up here on VSiN Primetime alongside Matt Eumanns. I'm Tim Murray. Thanks to Sam Cooney. Woo! What a save by, you know, I feel like South Korea's goalie has redeemed himself for the terrible mistake that he made. He's had a couple of nice saves, but the goal that was scored, yikes, what a disaster. But it is 1-0 Mexico. 85 minutes in, couple of best bets for our game of the night, trying to will their way home. Our guy Chris the Bear Felica going no on both teams to score a goal. So that one right now is looking positive. Luke, producer Luke from Follow the Money, he was on the Mexico double result winner draw paired with the under 2.5 at plus money. That right now is looking very good. Korea winning this game would be a miracle, and the over, really, over 2.5 would be something. And then me and Dallin Cuff, sadly, on the Korea double result, which does not look like it'll get home. We got about 10 minutes to go in that one. Matt, tomorrow night, you and Will Hill will be on the air, and you will be post the United States against Australia. We had Sebastian Salazar on the show earlier today, played a clip back from the earlier this hour. I'm sure the sports books will be quietly cheering for Australia in that one. Total 2.5 and juice around -115. And I was hoping to, I was thinking positively. I was trying to speak it into existence, the old rollover. I don't think I'm going to roll over anything. I'm going to have to go back into my pockets to bet the under. But I will be on the under tomorrow in the United States versus Australia.
12: How do you feel about this bet? How do you feel about the bet I'm about to throw at you? How about a parlay of the U.S. and the under tomorrow? U.S. wins like 2-0. What do you think?
11: Cross?
12: That's a goal.
11: Get in there.
12: That's a goal, isn't
11: it? Get in there. Where's the ball? How did that not go in?
12: That didn't go in?
11: Oh, my gosh. How did that not go in?
12: That must have been his body that flew into the goal.
11: Oh, my gosh. Korea just had a perfect chance to score. The goalie apparently is dead. He is laying down on the ground.
12: You got players doing the surrender cobra.
11: Oh, man. What a cross. Here's the replay. We're watching it. Oh, my gosh. My gosh.
12: He got it on the second.
11: Wow.
12: On the rebound, the goalie.
11: His first save was great.
12: Sticks his right hand up and snags it.
11: Oh, my gosh.
12: What a play by the goalie. That's a SportsCenter top 10 play right there, right?
11: What a save. Two saves. How does he get it? Oh, man. Oh, sometimes it's just not your night. It's that guy's night. What a save. Two saves. The first one on the header. It was his hand was low, and then it pops up in the air, and then the Korea player tries to pop it over his hand, and somehow he grabs it. What a save.
12: Incredible effort by the Mexican goalie.
11: That was incredible.
12: Tim, I tell you, maybe you could land a play-by-play job with Fox next time they have the World Cup. You're doing a great job calling the action.
11: Hopefully we don't get in trouble
12: the emotion.
11: For doing too much play-by-play. Man, tell you what, both goalies have been playing well, but my goodness gracious. That would have been nice.
12: I'm going to put it this way.
11: The Bear, if you get your bet home, man, you better send a thank you note to that Mexico goalie.
12: Well, a lot of times you win a bet, you got to get a little bit lucky. You're getting a lot lucky if you play this under 2.5 and you're going to win, right? Don't you feel like this game should be 3-2 right now?
11: I'd rather be 1-1, 2-2, but man, what an opportunity for Korea there. I don't know if they'll get another look as good as that, but we'll see the final couple minutes.
12: They just had two great looks in the last 15 minutes.
11: That goalie, man, holy smokes. He is, if they win this game, he's not going to have to order a drink for a long time in Mexico. What a double save there by Mexico's goalie. 1-0, 89th minute right now. We'll get some injury time in just a moment. Whew. Matt, tomorrow you mentioned...
12: Emotional night for you.
11: Yeah,
12: you're drained.
11: I'm drained. I'm ready to get out of here. Go get a Modelo to celebrate my losses. Drink a Mexican beer. So you mentioned USA and the under, a little parlay. Is that something you're looking about?
12: I don't know. I'm just throwing it out. See what you think. I think it's pretty... U.S. is going to be a pretty good bet in the game. But I think the problem you would have is that one of our analysts, I don't know if it was Sebastian or someone else mentioned that the U.S. team might be happy just playing for a draw, right?
11: Yeah.
12: Which I hate to hear stuff like that, but you have to keep that in mind before you play a parlay like that. Is the U.S. going to get defensive and just play for a draw? I don't think that would happen, but it's a possibility.
11: So that game...
12: I think the total 2.5 is probably going to be where... Sounds like that's where the sharper money is, under the total of 2.5.
11: I think it'll be your typical pros versus Joes situation, but sometimes the Joes have their day, as we mentioned. Plenty of Joes were betting the Knicks in the state of New York, and the state of New York lost, what, $48 million? So, that is the way it'll play out. Tomorrow night, you will also be on the air for the Miz Kid, Matt. Unfortunately, I thought it was going to be Miz versus Chris Sale. It will not. Chris Sale will be pitching on Saturday. That would have been quite the performance or the pitching matchup. But still, to see the Miz back out there. How about Jacob Mizorowski on the hill tomorrow night for you and Will? Tarek Skubal on the hill tomorrow for you and Will? Cam Schlittler, who you are invested in, and Jacob deGrom. So quite the night of pitching out there. 6 minutes of injury time for the Korean team to try to tie this game up and get a point. If Mexico wins, I believe Fox posted that Mexico will win the group. They will win Group A with a victory. I believe I saw that pop up on the screen there.
12: There's going to be a big celebration here in this sports book and out of Stadium Swim when Mexico wraps up this game. We got a corner kick here for Korea, and this might be your last chance.
11: Might be. We'll see if...
12: Oh! Look at that.
11: Nope.
12: Trying to get you excited over
11: there. Trying to get excited. That wasn't even close.
12: I'll tell you what, the Koreans have had a couple of great opportunities here late in the game to tie this thing up, and their goaltenders played great tonight.
11: Yeah.
12: He had a couple of nice saves. All right, speaking of baseball for tomorrow,
11: yep.
12: Will Hill and I will probably do a bunch of Yankees updates tomorrow night, so be prepared for that. Cam Switwer on the mound, and if...
11: I can't wait to get tweets. Why are they doing that? I'm not working tonight.
12: If you're thinking about betting the Yankees, the price is high, minus 242, so you have to look at the run line. If you're going to play it that way, -1.5, it'd be minus 118. I don't know. I thought the price would be higher on the Brewers with Jacob Mizorowski going tomorrow night. Minus 165 or so. That's not too steep, right, with Acuna out of the lineup for the Braves. And I'll say it again. I think some of the pitching we've seen from Jacob Mizorowski since the beginning of May is some of the best pitching in the history of baseball. The numbers back it up. And
11: 0.17 ERA.
12: Yeah, and the numbers speak for themselves, but on top of that, the kid's hitting 102, 103, 104 on a radar gun. This has never happened in the history of baseball. I don't want to bet against him. I'd only bet on him tomorrow night. And again, in golf, if you want to read the thoughts on the U.S. Open every night on vsin.com, we will have a column up there with maybe some recommended bets. No matchups up yet, so I filed mine. I just said, take a look at these players. Tommy Fleetwood at 25-1, Gary Woodland at 33, Russell Henley at 38, and Xander Schauffele, who at Circa Sports right now is at 48-1. And Schauffele had a disappointing finish to his round today, but I got to think he can get back into the hunt. Hopefully he can get back into the top 10. That's where I bet, or top 20. That's where I bet him. And again, the adjusted odds are up right now in the Circus Sports app. And Tim, what do we have? How many? We got about 3 minutes left in the soccer game.
11: Corner kick here for Korea. We'll say it again. Maybe this is my last shot. We will see. Corner kick and not going to be a goal here for Korea. A clear for Mexico. The crowd getting excited, getting ready to get this victory. By the way, going back to the Miz, Matt. Mm-hmm. 8+ strikeouts right now, priced at minus 151. He has had 8 or more strikeouts in 10 consecutive starts.
12: I mean, he's got to have a start at some point.
11: He gives up
12: a couple runs and he looks human, right?
11: You would think. Maybe it's against Major League Baseball's one of their top teams in the Atlanta Braves. Final couple of minutes here, looking like Mexico is going to get the win in our game of the night, and there's going to be some happy folks here at the Circa Sportsbook. So tomorrow, Matt, you and I going to be under 2.5 goals in the United States and Australia. Mm-hmm. I did have a draft bet as well, Adai Mara over 9.5, minus 175, a little pricey at DraftKings. All right, that's going to do it for our show. Matt and Will will be back with you tomorrow night. I will be back on Saturday morning with the VSIN Weekend Morning Line. Thanks to Ben McDonald, Sebastian Salazar, Chase Hughes, and Sam Cooney. Thanks to Corey, our producer, and everyone behind the scenes. For Matt Newmans, I'm Tim Murray. This has been VSIN Primetime.
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28: 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Now here's your hosts, Mike Somich and Aaron Halterman.
11: Welcome in here, VSiN at the Track. I am Mike Somich. He is Aaron Halterman. And we took a beating in the comments last week when we called this crop not very good. We'll talk about that a little bit later when we get into the comments section. Aaron, I don't know if you like to read the comments or not. I know you comment below sometimes. What did you think the reaction to us saying this crop was not very good?
29: Well, it's funny. I don't know. I don't know how many, but like metrics and it's not even really opinion at this point. It's more facts, but, whatever. Yeah. Look, here's the deal. Horse racing, ultimate game of we're all playing against each other. So, you know, if you love the 3-0 class, bet them in the Breeders' Cup. That's great. You know, we won't, and then we'll see who's right.
11: Yeah. We will talk about that more, including reading some of those comments. We are happy with criticism. Don't worry. We're not going to shy away from what people said. And I have an example where I can prove that these people are wrong. But we'll get to that a little bit later. We're going to kick it off talking about, well, what's going on in general in the horse racing world right now, including checking in on Burnham Square, who won, but not quite in the manner everyone thought, over at Churchill Downs last weekend. We're going to talk a little about Royal Ascot.
0: which is a very unique meet going on right now over in the UK. And we'll touch on the Stephen F. Foster race that's going to happen not this weekend, but next weekend, that looks like one of the juggernaut races of the year. And that's kind of surprising to me. We have not seen this level of the Stephen F. Foster field in a while. So we'll talk about all three of those. We've got the Ohio Derby, the Lady Jacqueline, and the Chicago Stakes previews coming up, as well as best bets. And, of course, those comments, which I think is going to be a very, very fun section of this show today. All right, Aaron, I want to kick it off with Royal Ascot, because I love Royal Ascot, and I don't know if I'm in the minority or the majority here. I enjoy betting it. I don't go crazy with it because of the uniqueness of it, but it is a meet that runs once a year. You get the best in Europe that all show up for this very boutique two-week meet over there in Ascot, and you get group one after group one after group one. We'll occasionally see U.S. forces go over there. Before we jump into kind of some of the things that you're going to see at Ascot, what's your general take on the meet?
29: It's awesome. It's awesome. I mean, you get up, and at my time, at least 8:30 Central Time, it starts 9:30 over on the East Coast. And yeah, you get up, and it's great. You watch it, and, you know, they have seven races. It's only 5 days. You said 2 weeks. It's only actually 5 days. You know, and it's seven races a day, and you'll get, like, it's weird. You get, like, the second best rest of the day is the first race, and then you get a couple of really good races. Then you get the feature on the fourth race, and then you get a couple of races that maybe aren't the greatest, but still, you know, decent quality. And so it's all kinds of fun. When they're running less than, or a mile or less, I should say, it's on a straight track. So, you know, just running a mile straight. And then, of course, when they go longer, they do the turns. It's so unique. They're running the opposite way that we run as well. So that's unique about it. So I love everything about it. I'm with you. I don't bet it a ton because it's different and it's tough, and you know, we don't know all of the horses, but those bigger races, you do know the horses, whether it be from Breeders' Cups in the past, or what have you, just big days maybe in Dubai or in Saudi. So the bigger races I tend to lean towards more than the smaller ones, but still it is a lot of fun.
0: Yeah, it's one of the reasons I love Ascot, is because you do have those Breeders' Cup horses in there, either of the past or possibly of the future. So it's one of the few times you really get to watch a race live, unless you're really dialed in on the European schedule of some of these European turf horses who we may see later in the year. I love the sprints. Shocker. I love turf sprints, but I love watching these turf sprints with 20 plus horses, and you have multiple groups of horses. So you have the inside rail, the outside rail, you'll have a leader on each rail. It can get quite chaotic. It is very difficult to figure out which horse is which. All the saddle cloths are the same colors, and you're in a situation where they're not breaking from the gate that they are in. So they're like, the number one horse might break from the 12 gate, which often makes it a little more difficult also to lock in on specific horses. But because of the field sizes, the payouts can get quite ridiculous, because you have favorites who are sitting there at, in the larger field sizes, are sitting there at 4-1, 5-1. You can hit horses at 90-1 in exactas that aren't completely unrealistic, especially in the younger races. And you get to see some of the best trainers over in Europe with the best jockeys running as well. I do want to talk a little about the handicap races, because I think this is the most unique thing that we don't necessarily see here in the U.S. that you get over there. So toward the end of the days, you will see handicap races, which can have up to 30 horses in them, and the weight will drastically vary. So your most accomplished horses, this is what a handicap is, right? Your most accomplished horses are going to carry the high weight, and then you're going to have these other horses who are not nearly as accomplished carrying literally 15 to 20 pounds less than some of those more accomplished horses in certain scenarios. It creates a little bit of a cavalry charge, especially when they're going that 1 mile distance or less. But it creates fascinating opportunities to be able to bet exactas and trifectas, just because of just the mass chaos that is in some of these races.
29: You're not wrong. Yeah, they get crazy those last couple of races. We saw it today. You know, yesterday we had it like a $120 winner, and it's like crazy. And it's like, well, those are harder to get to. But today, first three or four races were like $9, $8, $9. I mean, those are horses that you could get to that are very good payouts. You know, that maybe, like you said, they would have been there. They were favored, but they were favored at that 4-1 mark. So, yeah, you're right. Also, I wanted to mention, track announcers are a great thing, right? And here in the United States, we have many, many good ones. Over there, they're like important to another degree because of what you said. Sometimes it is really hard to know what horse is what. And so you're actually listening to that track announcer, not just for entertainment value, but to know, okay, is that who I think it is? Because obviously they've got those silks memorized, where maybe you don't if you haven't looked at it for all that long. So track announcers do a great job over there as well. And like I said, with the saddle class all being like, they're navy with like gold numbers. It's like you impossible. Can't see that, you know.
0: Impossible.
29: So
0: yeah,
29: it's possible. So it is. It's they do a very good job over there with the track announcing.
0: Yeah, it's fun. It's fun to watch. It's fun to bet on. It's not when I'm going crazy. It's not when I'm laying, you know, the bigger bets of the year. These are going to be lower races or lower bet races for me, but they're a lot of fun to watch and enjoy there. So make sure you check out Royal Ascot at some point. At least watch a replay just to see what we're talking about so you can get excited for next year's meet there if you're going to end up missing this year's meet. All right, Burnham Square. Fascinating career for Burnham Square, a horse that I thought ran really well in the Derby and then kind of switched over to a turf horse later in the season. We've seen him come back, three races on the turf now, three wins, looked awesome in the first two, struggled a little bit more last time at Churchill, still able to get the win. Pointing now to the Arlington Million, is he the best older turf horse in America right now?
29: I'm going to go with no. He's a tricky one because they're running him in very weak races compared to, like, say, a Deterministic or a Rhetorical or some of the horses like that we saw up at Saratoga. I mean, that's the race where Burnham Square would belong if he wants to prove that he is. The problem is, though, it's not that they're dodging those races per se. They say he doesn't ship very well. They want to run him locally because they say he when he ships, it throws him off. He doesn't run all that well. And so, do you buy that? Is that an excuse to kind of keep running him in races where he's going to be 1-9, or is that the truth? Here's what I'll say. The race at Keeneland 3-back and then the race 2-back, he looked like one of the best turf horses out there. This race last time out, he didn't, but he was on the lead, and that's not what he wants to do. It didn't really set up for him. Just for him to win that, I think, was just okay. You know, just win it and go on. It didn't really set up like you thought it would for him. But also, that's kind of what happens when you get in those weaker races. I think, like, this race specifically, he was just the class of the field, and, like, he didn't want the lead. He just fell on the lead because he was just that much better than everybody else. So that's a little dicey, and that's where the situation they're in with him now. But long answer, but no, I can't call him the best turf horse we have because he just hasn't been running against anything that's been close to what he is right now. So we'll see when that happens. But as of right now, I think he's very, very good, but still very untested.
0: Yeah, I'm fascinated to see what happens here in the Arlington Million. I think that's going to be our first real test for Burnham Square. Your point to, like, the race 2-back or 3-back specifically at Keeneland, I thought puts him in the group, right? Puts him in the level. Now, the question is, what do we do when we ship? Good news for him, Breeders' Cup at Keeneland, right? Good spot to be. Like, so at least we'll see if that is something that he can work his way toward. I'd be interested to see, like, okay, well, why didn't you ship him up to Saratoga already? Why don't you just run him at Saratoga and have him there for a month before so you're not dealing with that shipping issue? You're kind of getting him to settle in. Or is it really just a we want to run him in Kentucky? Luckily for them, big race in Kentucky. They're going to get that opportunity. But I am fascinated to see him in the Arlington Million. I do think that the pace scenario created a lackluster effort for him last time versus him just not being that good. I always thought he was a good horse on the dirt. He's clearly a good horse here on the turf. It's going to be fascinating to watch where his career goes. Speaking of Churchill Downs, the Stephen F. Foster. Ooh, boy. We are going to preview this next week, but in case anyone is out there wondering why we're getting so excited for this race, we have confirmed Sovereignty, White Abaro, and Magnitude. I love the fact that Magnitude now jumping in here, a horse that I loved last year, was too early on. He's been very good so far this year. Baeza going to take the stage. Hit Show's going to be there. Original Sin off his last win is going to be there as well. Is this the best older horse race we have had so far this year?
29: Yeah, I don't think there's any doubt about it. Now, we did see the Oaklawn Handicap, if you remember that, back in April, that had three good horses, White Abaro, Sovereignty, and Journalism. But let's just say Journalism's not in this one, obviously, but Magnitude is. Well, you're replacing Journalism with the Dubai World Cup winner, Magnitude. So I think this is better. The Stephen Foster is better than the Oaklawn Handicap. Also, you have the aspect of that was Sovereignty's first race in a while. Since the Travers, which is crazy. That was back in August because memory missed the Breeders' Cup. So you're getting a better version of Sovereignty. You're getting White Abaro again, who's obviously good, and then you're getting the Dubai World Cup winner. If Forever Young was here, that's the only way it could get better, right? He's not coming over here to run in this race. So it's fantastic, Mike. I'm with you. I'm very surprised. I was surprised we got the Oaklawn Handicap that we did, and I'm also surprised that we're getting the Stephen Foster that we're getting. But surprised but excited because it's going to be the race of the year so far.
0: Yeah, it's fun not seeing these horses shy away from each other. that they're all willing to go ahead and bang heads in these big grade one races. And it gives us, you know, a race like, look, the last weekend in June, generally not the best racing weekend because everyone's kind of gearing up toward Saratoga, gearing up toward Del Mar. So to be able to get this gem, something I definitely appreciate. I think Magnitude's better than Journalism, so I think that's a pretty easy upgrade there. I think the horse I'm most excited to see run, though, is Baeza. I want to see what this looks like second off the layoff. The first race was a little bit of a mess, stumbled early, almost won that race anyway against Corporate Power. I think is a very good horse. I'm excited to see what happens here and what Baeza does in this spot.
1: With the Bloomberg Business of Sports Report, I'm Charlie Pellett. Oklahoma City Thunder guard Shai Gilgeous-Alexander is moving to Nike's namesake brand. The news is another setback for Nike's Converse, which is on track for its worst annual sales in 15 years. The WNBA is expanding its schedule to 50 games per team next season, the most in the league's 30-year history. The new collective bargaining agreement that was ratified earlier this year allows the league to play up to 50 games for the next two seasons. The Knicks' victory over the Spurs drew a massive audience of 20.6 million viewers per game for the NBA Finals, which aired on Disney's ABC and also streamed on the ESPN platform. It was the most watched NBA Finals since 1998, and viewership more than doubled compared to last year. And that's the Bloomberg Business of Sports Report. I'm Charlie Pellett.
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4: Kyle Harrison is 40-1. He blew up here in Vegas. He gave up 8 earned runs in 2 1/3. So his ERA shot up all the way to 2.72. Basically, if all things were equal at the end, let's say Sanchez and Miz come back down to earth a little bit. Let's say Shohei does. Let's say everybody else does. Let's say Kyle Harrison just soars. Will voters look at that Vegas game and throw it out?
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29: If you go back and watch Baeza, which I'm sure next week we'll do all that as we get prepared to actually handicap and tell you who we think is going to win, it was one of those situations. He didn't stumble as much as he was getting held at the gate by the starter, and I really think he should have been a non-starter in that race, to be honest. But anyway, he wasn't. But still, he spotted the field so many lengths, and you're right. He got beat by two good horses, Skippy Longstocking and Corporate Power. They're really good right now. Now, unfortunately, these are better horses he's got to face. He can't spot them those links again. But I'm with you. I thought, man, that was a very intriguing start from Baeza. So listen, next week on this show, we will be over the moon excited about that race. I can guarantee you that much.
0: Yeah, I can't wait. I'm looking forward to it. We'll obviously cover that next week, but we wanted to give you a little bit of an early look there. And if you want to get an early look on what to expect from the NFL season, make sure you head over to VSiN right now. We have our NFL betting guide dropping on June 22nd. 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All right, Aaron, we're off to a track that you love. Thistle Downs, baby. The one weekend a year we will talk about Thistle Downs, and it's because we've got the Grade 3 Ohio Derby. All of the also-rans, a lot of the Triple Crown races going here. And we've got a field of 10 that I do think is at least fairly interesting here. Your favorite going to be the number 3, Chip Honcho. Ocelli is back here, 9-2, as your second choice. I'm sorry. Your favorite's going to be number 8, Desert Gate, here at 5-2. Chip Honcho, the second choice at 3-1. Ocelli, your third choice at 9-2 here in this spot. This was a tough one for me. I kind of went back and forth on a bunch of these horses, and I wanted to take a price, but I'm fascinated to hear where you ended up going on top.
29: Listen, I think a big theme for me in these races moving forward is kind of fading these horses that were in the Triple Crown, to be quite honest with you. I've never been a huge Chip Honcho fan. I think this is a good spot for him, but I didn't want to go with him. Ocelli, that's not going to happen for me. All of us, I'm not thrilled with. I went with a new shooter. I went with number 8, Desert Gate. It isn't a price. I went with the favorite here. But when you look at Desert Gate coming in here for Bob Baffert, this was actually a horse I really liked coming into the year. He won 2 races, and then he got 2nd in the Del Mar Futurity and in the American Faro. But he was good in both those starts. I thought, okay, I think as a 3-year-old, this horse is going to be, you know, a decent horse, one that's going to be on the trail. Went to the Robert B. Lewis to start the season this year and just was very disappointing. Was 6-5, so I wasn't the only one that liked him, right? You know, 4th, beaten 4 links, just didn't run all that well. Has come back since after a little bit of kind of a reset. Went to Oaklawn, won by 9 3/4. Went to the Texas Derby at Lone Star last time out, won by 6 1/4. That's more like it. Now, I understand that you're getting a tougher group today, without any doubt. Those 2 races were not the strongest, but he beat them pretty easily. And I just look at this group and go, I don't think this is the strongest group either, Mike. So I went number 8, Desert Gate, on top.
0: Yeah, I narrowed it down to 3 horses, and Desert Gate was one of the 3. The other 2 were 10 and 20 to 1. You know how much I would like to go and take one of those 2 horses. Can't do it. I think Desert Gate is simply the best horse in this race. Has a clear speed advantage. I think is definitely going to be your leader into the first turn, which is a positive thing here at Thistle Downs, especially going 2 turns. You want to be forward. You want to be toward the front. And when you look through who could possibly press him, it's a horse like Chip Honcho, who, okay, like does have some speed, but I don't think has Desert Gate speed. And if Desert Gate clears from the outside, all of a sudden it becomes a lot more difficult for other horses to press. You also give Flavian Pratt aboard. Rarely you're going to see him at Thistle Downs. You do have Jose Ortiz on Chip Honcho, so you do have some of the big jockeys out here. But I just kept going through here, and I kept looking at the pace of this race, and I kept looking at the overall talent I believe these horses have. And as much as I don't want to play Desert Gate, I couldn't quite get around the 8 here, Desert Gate. Now, one horse you mentioned who I do want to give a little more of a shot at is a 10-1 shot, and that's Albus, the number 10 horse, where I think you can make a pretty good excuse for the Kentucky Derby. We talked about how bad the 1 post is. 2's not much better, and he didn't really have a chance. Now, he didn't run on, which I think is the one real knock on him in that race. But if the Kentucky Derby never happened, if you just take that race out, he kind of fits with the rest of this field, right? The improving Byers, he was able to win a race at 1 1/8. And yes, it was a little bit of a fall apart in the Wood Memorial. But at the same time, like, he beat Ocelli in that spot. He's 10-1. Ocelli's 9-2. I would lean toward Albus here as a horse that I want to use underneath, and one that, I did consider for a while on top.
29: I have Albus in 2nd, and I couldn't agree more with you. He is kind of the unknown off that, you know, quote-unquote Triple Crown trail. He just ran in the Derby, but he is kind of the unknown. I don't think he's that good, but I also don't think, you know, there's that many good horses in the race. And so that's why I kept going back with him and go, you know, the Wood Memorial obviously turned out to be a little bit better than we thought. Obviously, horses have come out of it and ran really well. We had a Preakness winner out of it, Preakness runner-up horse, a Derby third-place finisher, and so on and so forth. So I think he's the one that makes a lot of sense. I don't know why he's 10-1. I hope he stays there. I think that would be great. But I was with you. I kept going back, and he was kind of who I had in second. And I do think he does make sense as one we don't know about. And look, I didn't get real creative because in third I've got Chip Honcho, and I think he is just kind of that horse, right? When you look at Chip Honcho, you mentioned, okay, early speed, he could press Desert Gate, but you are totally right. He's not pressing him. Chip Honcho's kind of one of those horses, he just kind of runs the same speed all the way around the track. He's a little bit of a grinder, and if he falls on the lead, he'll take the lead, but if he doesn't, he'll sit second or he'll sit third. He just kind of falls wherever he falls. He's going to run his race, and then everybody else will just kind of go around him. So I think this is a good spot for him, but I still don't think he's going to win because I just think he's going to kind of be that horse that grinds it out and gets second and third.
0: Yeah, of that next tier, I agree with you. So the 3 Chip Honchos, 3-1, the 4 Trendsetter, 5-1, the 5 Ocelli, 9-2. That's your kind of group of second choices, third choices that are sitting right behind the favorite Desert Gate here. Of the 3, Chip Honcho's the only one I have interest in. I do think that he is just a grinder, is a good way to put it. Like he's going to be close to the lead. He's probably not going to fall out and finish 8th or 9th. He's going to be able to keep going enough that I think he probably hits the board in this spot. A very likely superfecta horse for me here, but not someone I necessarily want to have on top. Just because I don't... Like, the Risen Star is the one race you can point to that he wins with, and he had the lead in that spot. I don't think he has the lead in this spot. And so for me, it's just hard to find a race on the page that I can point to and say, this beats this group. Now, you know, does his Louisiana Derby... Does his Preakness beat the majority of this group? Yeah. Both of those races are good enough to be able to beat the majority of this group. I find it hard to believe he's able to get to the finish line first here. Trendsetter and Ocelli for me. Ocelli's just a toss until further notice in my mind. Like, the horse is now 0-8. And I get it. You faced a lot of really good horses along the way. But the one race you're still pointing to is that Derby. And, like, he had every right to run a very good Preakness considering how that race ran. And he did not run a very good Preakness. And so he's one that I've got no interest in until... Like, go win a maiden. Like, just go win a maiden. And, like, then try N1X or Stakes Company. I get it. Purses are a lot bigger here. That's why you're taking these shots. And to be honest, a maiden that's earned $729,000 is nothing to shake your head at. Love to own the horse. Not one that I would like to bet. And then Trendsetter to me, I think he's a cut below. I there isn't a race on the page. And that, like, he could run up for third or fourth, but there's not a race on the page where I think he beats this field.
29: No, I don't like Trendsetter at all. I think Ocelli, if you want to use him underneath strictly, I think that's okay. Trendsetter, I don't like that horse very well. I thought the Lexington was not a great race. That he won it, so give him credit for it. And then I thought the Peter Pan, you know, it wasn't that great either, you know. And so I think this is a little bit better race overall than the Lexington and the Peter Pan was. So, yeah, I'm with you on that one. I couldn't do it. You said you made a case for a 20-1. I want to hear it because I don't see one, but tell me.
0: Yeah, it's Robusta, who's 20-1, the 2 horse, who it's going back to the San Felipe, the race ran against Potente there at 70-1, where he was, I thought, a very, very good version of him. My argument for the reason I think he's usable is that he would never had a chance at the Kentucky Derby. Like, just forget about it. The Preakness, he never had a chance. Like, again, because Napoleon Solo did what he did. The Robusta is never running the race where he was and winning. I do think Robusta can sit third and be good enough to hang around. And if it gets weird in the stretch and Desert Gate doesn't go on, Robusta is one of the horses who I can say there's a race that's good enough for him to be able to make some noise here. And Doug O'Neill, we've seen him win races like this with horses like this in the past. So I respect the connections. I like the fact that we're getting back to Jaramillo. I think that you're going to get a significantly better trip than you did in the last two, and the horse is absolutely going to get forgotten about on the odds board. Like 20-1 is probably low for what you're going to get when this horse actually breaks from the gate. So Robusta to me is a horse that I feel like I can at least, I would rather make a case for Robusta 20-1 than the 1 Chad Allen at 6-1, or the 4 Trendsetter at 5-1, or Ocelli at 9-2. To me, the upside doesn't match the odds in this case.
29: Yeah, I can see what you're saying. You really just have to focus in on the one race. All these other races just were not very good for Robusta, and that's where kind of my problem was with him. I couldn't get there with him. But look, one thing I totally agree with you. I would rather play him at 20-1 than Trendsetter at 5-1.

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5: 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I've been around a long time, but I'm truly humbled when I see the real battles our brave, paralyzed veterans have faced defending our freedom. 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
12: Like 20-1 is probably low for what you're going to get when this horse actually breaks from the gate. So Robusta to me is a horse that I feel like I can at least, I would rather make a case for Robusta 20-1 than the one Chad Allen at 6-1, or the 4 Trendsetter at 5-1, or a Selly at 9-2. To me, the upside doesn't match the odds in this case.
13: Yeah, I can see what you're saying. You really just have to focus in on the one race. All these other races just were not very good for Robusta, and that's where kind of my problem was with him. I couldn't get there with him. But look, one thing I totally agree with you. I would rather play him at 20-1 than Trendsetter at 5-1. I just would. I don't care for Trendsetter whatsoever. Not that I do for Robusta. One other horse you mentioned, Chad Allen, and I tend to agree with you. I mean, this horse is, he's not like tremendous. Let's be clear about that. But you know, when picking Desert Gate, I then looked at, okay, he beat Chad Allen. Chad Allen's in this race. He isn't just totally up against it here. Like, Chad Allen could hit the board, I think, in this race. I don't know that he will, but I don't think he's totally up against it, which kind of led me to Desert Gate, because it's like, okay, if the second place runners of that race is in here, and I'm saying, well, if he gets third, that's not a total shock. Well, that does tell me, you know, yeah, Desert Gate's been in easier races, but again, it shows that measuring stick of, this race isn't that tough either. So he's not one I really considered playing, to be honest, but he did kind of help lead me to Desert Gate, because I don't think Chad Allen is just a total throwaway. He might be able to, you know, do something in this race at least.
12: Yeah, I mean, yeah, he could do something. He's another one where if you want to play underneath. This race to me is a great race where you play a superfecta with the eight on top. And you throw like the 1-2-10, something like that. Maybe even if you want to get crazy, the six in there underneath, and just try and find ways to balloon the prices underneath with Desert Gate on top. And you don't spend a lot with the opportunity to be able to win quite a bit, because you're trying to run out horses like Chip Honcho and Trendsetter and Ocelli. Now, Chip Honcho probably one I'd include, depending on how aggressive. If you want to play a $5, $1, and then control the cost there. I did mention Zainal there, 30-1. Jonathan Thomas shipping is the reason why I like this horse even a little bit. The 88 buyer on debut was okay. Ran into a good field, ended up fourth that day, just broke the maiden last time out at Indiana. Don't love that area. But if that 88 is real, fits with this field at 30-1, should sit a pretty good trip, stalk and pounce style thing. Again, not one I'm looking for on top, but I could make a case for the six being able to hit.
13: If the six shows up, because that was just 10 days ago by the time they run this race. It'll have been 10 days ago since that win at Horseshoe Indianapolis. Now, I have no idea why he would enter and not show up, so I don't know that he's not going to, but it is kind of weird, right? So we'll see if he shows, but, you know, the first race was good. Then if you remember, this is a horse they entered in a turf race on, I think it was Preakness Day. Mm-hmm. And they scratched, and then they went to the turf at Churchill, and it didn't go well. Then we went right back to the dirt, and the horse ran very well. I mean, for Horseshoe Indianapolis, you know, standards, it was a good win. I'm with you. I didn't totally just toss the horse, but the one thing I kept going back to, it's like, I'm not sure that he shows up here, just 10-day layoff here.
12: Yeah, again, just another interesting one underneath for me. If you're trying to find, like, again, if you want to play Desert Gate on top, you need to find prices underneath. And so I do think there are at least a couple horses that are interesting from a price perspective. That is the Ohio Derby, race number 12 from Thistle Downs on Saturday. Grade 3 going a mile and eighth on the dirt. Number 8, Desert Gate for Aaron. Number 8, Desert Gate for me, 5-2 in that spot. Let's rewind one race prior. Race number 11 at Thistle Downs on this Saturday card. Mile and an eight over the dirt again, this time for the fillies and mares, three-year-olds and upward. And I thought this was a much more difficult race to be able to predict a winner. There's a lot of horses that are kind of sitting in that 3-1 to 6-1 type range. Not any heavy favoritism here. So one that I think is more interesting from a betting perspective, where are you ending up on top?
13: Yeah, I agree. I think you have to go, are you going to go up and comer? Are you going to go a horse that kind of always runs at this class? Or are you going to go one that's coming down in class a little bit? And that's where I ultimately ended up with. I went with number 2, Nurazuri on top in this spot here. Last two races I just think was in too tough. Ran in the grade 1 Apple Blossom and the grade 1 La Touraine and just never a factor. But you go back and look at the race 3 back at Oaklawn Park, the Travista Overnight Stakes, nice win by 2.25. Looked pretty good doing it. You go back to the Bayakoa, ran second, only got beat by Nitrogen, who would be 1 to 1,000 in this race, right? So, and then you go back 5 races back, another race similar to this, the Oaklawn Sports Overnight Stakes, was a winner. So I think this was a horse that ran really well against weaker company. They said, hey, let's give it a shot against the tougher horses. It didn't work at all. It did not, she was not a factor. but has come back here to a spot that I think makes a ton of sense for her. So I went number two on top. Also, Flavien Prat gets the mount. I thought that was interesting. Only has rode for Mark Cassie 10 times. I found that surprising over the last year. Three of those horses did win. And Mark Cassie, very hot trainer right now, the last couple of weeks as well. So give me the number two in this spot. I think she makes a lot of sense coming back down in class.
12: That Mark Cassie, so hot right now. Look, I Nuruzuri's the favorite in this, right? Like, the morning line's wrong. Doesn't Nuruzuri go off at, like, 5-2, 2-1?
13: Yeah, I think so.
12: You mentioned the last two races, two grade ones. This is not a grade one field. And if you just draw a line through that, all of the previous races fit very well against this group. And so I agree with your thought process here that Nuruzuri is a horse that's definitely going to be one of those that is in contention for the win. I think there's a couple other directions you can go if you really want to try and get interesting. I landed on the rail with Standout Sensation, who is your morning line favorite at 3-1, but will not go off as your favorite in this race. With the sheer reasoning that

0: And then you get back to that Oakland race. We don't really make the lead, and we are able to finish third, but not really look as good as I think we wanted to. I think Jose takes his horse right to the front, especially with the one post where you draw the inside, you control the race early, and I think Standout Sensation has enough left to be able to hold off Missouri here. But I do think those are your top two contenders.
1: Yeah, I'm with you. I thought the one made a ton of sense as well, and I wouldn't be shocked at all if he gets the job done. Let's just stick right here towards the rail and go to the number three horse next. I wanted to mention Take Charge Omaha. That's a horse I had in third. I went 2-1-3 in this one, and this is another one. It just feels like the class drop is necessary. You look at the race three back, a tough allowance at Keeneland, and Take Charge Omaha is able to get the job done by a couple of lengths. It's one of those situations. Sometimes horses like Nurizuri and Take Charge Omaha, they run too well against lesser company, and then they get thrown to the wolves, and they're just not that kind of horse. Because a next race for Take Charge Omaha was the La Touraine, a grade one event. Got seventh, beaten seven lengths, was never going to beat a horse like Shred the Gnar and Fully Subscribed. And then last time out, went to the Shawnee at Churchill just 3 weeks ago, and you know, ran up against Splendora in Immersive, in Majestic Oops. It's like, this horse isn't that. But these horses are much weaker here. So I thought a little bit of a price at 8-1, and I think we'll get something close to that. The number three, Take Charge Omaha. I think that's the one's going to come running late. I think if there's a lot of pace on, I think that's the one that could take advantage of it.
0: Yeah, it's interesting because the two and the three are very similar stories to me. You mentioned, you know, the Apple Blossom, La Touraine for the two, the three, the La Touraine and the Shawnee. Races that you're just over your head. Now, the difference between the two and the three is much less proven at this level, right? The two, and that's why I said the two is 7-2, and the three, Take Charge Omaha here, 8-1. I kind of wish we didn't go into the La Touraine and the Shawnee. Like, that to me was like, you had a really good race first time out as a four-year-old, being able to start to establish that season, and you just went right to the deep end, second out. And I get it, you want to take your shot. But, like, I'm worried that the improvement, we don't know what the improvement is, and now we're fourth in a cycle versus second or third in a cycle where you're more logically to see that jump forward. I do think the class drop helps. I just kind of wish this horse was handled a little bit differently. I'd be more excited if this was third off the layoff and we'd won another allowance or we'd won an overnight stakes or something like that. But I can see the argument that, hey, the last two are just way too deep, and you've got numbers that fit the previous year with this group, and you had a nice win first off the layoff as a four-year-old. So maybe you fire back to one of those previous numbers and you can be competitive in here. The number six, Pegnor, 6-1 here on the line. This is one that ran with the two, four races back, ended up running second that day, missed by a couple lengths, came back, won an overnight stakes that was restricted next time out, and then jumped into grade two company, and a really tough open $100,000 allowance as well at Churchill Downs. This is one where I kind of wanted to make a case, because you're getting 6-1. I think the quality is similar to the two. I just don't like that this horse doesn't win. Like, that to me was the biggest issue. We're two for our last 10, and it feels like probably should have won three or four times in that stretch. So it's tough for me to make a case for the six on top, but I do think you could make a case underneath.
1: Yeah, I looked at this horse for a while, and Rudy Brissett, trainer of this horse, sometimes this is kind of the race that he wins, this style of race, is he can show up with a horse like this and win and have success.
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10: Other issue for me with the six, and this is something that I look at. Some people care, some people don't. Those two wins was a $2.10 favorite and a 70-cent favorite. It's supposed to win. This is the best horse in those races, right? And 210, obviously, a little bit longer there, but that was a field of five. So, it wasn't a big field, and that to me kind of tells you, like, I want to see if I'm playing horses at 6-1, 10-1, I want to see them. Either A, have a logical improvement angle to why they can get to the point they need to, or C, them have won at a price before. So they've actually been able to step up and beat horses when they're not expected to. And in this case, I don't see either of those things with this number six. I do want to mention number seven, Candlelight Hours here. She is a hard trier, 7-year-old, 36 starts, 30 of them here at Thistle with 12 wins, 9 seconds, and 7/3. Pretty impressive for 30 starts there to be able to essentially hit the board in 28 of those 30 starts at Thistle Downs. Do you give her any chance here as she steps up?
11: I want to because, I actually, like you mentioned, I like Thistle Downs and I watch it, so I know who she is. A lot of people are going to get to see her for the first time. It's just one of those things. I've watched enough Ohio Bred racing to know when they get outside of Ohio Bred Company, it's tough. And so now I don't give her that much of a chance in this spot, other than just kind of rooting for her. She does have the local flavor, right? I mean, she does have the advantage of, hey, I've been over this track before. But ultimately, I think she's up against it in this spot.
10: Got to talk about the eight. A horse here that I think is one of the more difficult to assess on how you want to actually place this horse. 5 straight graded stakes, all on the turf. Has that one maiden special weight effort, has 4 efforts on the dirt, all of them run at the maiden special weight level, has never run on dirt against anywhere near this company, 0-4 with 4 shows, ironically, in those 4 dirt races. The true wild card to me, But I this is one of those horses that's really hard for me to want to use.
11: I just thought this was just too weird. I didn't go with her here at this spot. I thought it was just a weird entry. I don't know. I don't know what we're doing here. It's another Jonathan Thomas horse where that we talked about the last race. I'm not sure that horse shows up. This race, it's like, not sure why he entered here. Like, to me, like, when I saw this past performance of this horse, I was like, try to find an ungraded stakes on the turf. I think this horse would look really good in it. They found an ungraded stakes, but this is not on the turf. It's on the dirt. So, no, I didn't have a lot of interest in the eight. I get why the horse is 9-2. Like there is a lot of class there. You mentioned it with the five straight graded stakes races, but all the class is on the turf. Yeah, I guess you said it best. Kind of the ultimate. I'm not sure what this is.
10: Yeah, this is one of those where I would be interested in multi-race bets, but not interested in a win wager. Just because, like, I respect the heck out of Jonathan Thomas. And the fact that this is where you decide to show up makes me believe that he at least believes there is some interest for this horse on the dirt, despite what we have seen in the past from her there. All right, that's going to be the Lady Jacqueline Stakes, mile and eighth on the turf here. 250K up for grabs for the fillies, older fillies and mares there. Race number 11 on Saturday from Thistle Downs. Number one, standout sensation for me, 3-1. Number two, Narazuri here for Aaron, 7-2 on the morning line. All right, before we head over to Churchill, make sure you head over to the VSiN at the Track YouTube channel. 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Never miss an episode or any of our best moments. 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Hit the thumbs up button. Make sure you're subscribed so you don't miss a single episode. All right, let's head out to Churchill Downs on the Saturday card. Race number 9, 7 furlongs, the Grade 2 Chicago for the fillies and mares. This is a race that I remember well just because of all of the horses that have run in it over the years. Seems like a popular spot before some horses go to Saratoga, popular spot there at Churchill Downs. We've got the number 2, Eclatant, who's your 6-5 favorite. The last two races have been awesome. No arguing that. The previous 6 leave something to be desired. So the big question mark here is, do you believe in the last two races at a short price? And you've got 2 of them, so there's definitely a reason to. Or do you try and find a way around it? What are you going to do here, Aaron?
11: I believe in the last two races. I don't think you better try to get around this horse. Number 2, Eclatant, on top for me. The biggest thing is the Madison last time out. Now, listen, the allowance at Gulfstream was nice. It was really good. That Madison last time out was fantastic. And you look, okay, the second place horse out of that race was Grand Job. Grand Job went up to Saratoga a couple weekends ago and narrowly was defeated by Ways and Means and an incredibly good race. And, you know, Grand Job, I know you're shaking your head. You had Grand Job there. And then the third place horse in the Madison was Our Disaster. Our Disaster came back on Kentucky Derby weekend and won and beat Ways and Means. So I think now you're getting Eclatant here in a really, really good spot. I think she's super, super tough here. So number 2, Eclatant for me. Wouldn't be, you know, it's going to be a single for me. Wouldn't blame you if you singled them as well out there. I know Baffert's got one here that looks pretty sharp, but I think Eclatant's the class of the field.
10: God, I wanted to try and beat this horse. I really did. I couldn't get around her. I agree with you. You're probably singling her. Kazusha is probably the other main contender here. The 5-horse, 3-1 for Baffert and Pratt. But it's the two races. It's like the race off the layoff at Gulfstream was very good. You're off a layoff here, a short one. You'd expect you're going to get a nice effort off the layoff. You can also make an argument that this is a filly that improved a ton between 3 and 4. And it's really the two races at Churchill in May and June of 2025 that are the head scratchers. If those weren't in there, yes, this will be a massive leap forward, but now you have at least a second data point that says the massive leap forward was valid, not just some random thing that happened at Gulfstream Park, which we often do see. And so I can't get past Eclatant here. I do think that this is a race where you can try and inject a little bit of value by playing a trifecta, possibly a superfecta if you want to go in that direction. I think you have to use Zusha. I think she's clearly the second best horse on paper in this race, and it's hard for me to want to get around her, so she would be included in everything. For me, the price that I like, I'm going to go to the number 6, Beauty Reigns for Mott. I think this one is at least interesting here. And I think that the move from Mott is partially what is seducing me to want to use the number six, Beauty Reigns. It's a horse that was very good last year, ran well, wins an allowance at Churchill, goes to Saratoga, runs well in the Jersey Girl, goes in the Victory Ride, and then shows up in the test, which I thought was awfully interesting, that we decide this is a grade one caliber horse in one of the more difficult races you're going to see every single year. And that race was won by Kilwin, and Ragtime ran second when Ragtime was incredible. Kilwin was awesome in that race. Finishing third behind those two is no short feat there in the test for Beauty Reigns. The debut wasn't great. The second race, you kind of were scratching your head at Oaklawn. You get back to Churchill, a place where, again, this horse has run well. You step forward, and all of a sudden, we're going to jump into grade one or grade two in the Chicago. Mott thinks she's ready. Mott thinks she's right for this spot, and you're getting 12 to 1 on a horse that you can at least point back to some races last year and say, if she improves off of that, she has a shot at winning. If she reruns that race, she's got a very good shot at hitting the board, and you're sitting at 12 to 1 price.
11: I really liked her two races back at Oaklawn and didn't run very well. And I was like, man, I don't know, maybe she's not coming around. But she did come around last time out. And I wonder if maybe the stretch out from 6 furlongs to 7 furlongs was a big thing for her. You know, we saw her run well at 6 furlongs, but you kind of go back and look, it's like that extra half when she went 6.5 and then to 7, that's when you saw her best races even last year. So perhaps that's kind of the thing. She's just more of a, she just needs that little extra, right? So I like her too in this spot. I thought she made a lot of sense. I get it. I get it. If you want to try to use her at a big price there at 12 to 1. I think we got to mention number 4, Zeitlos, the other one here, at 10 to 1. And a horse I know you really liked last time out in a really close race, the Winning Colors, or she just got beat ahead. And I think there's reasons to like her here as well. It's kind of one of those horses that doesn't win very often. Maybe this is a horse you put underneath the two and hope that she gets up at a little bit of a price. But I thought Zeitlos is another one. I like her at 7. I like having a little bit extra distance to close into. We know she's going to come from out of it. I thought that was another one you could use underneath.
10: Yeah, I think Zeitlos makes sense. It always surprises me. Like, Zeitlos is a dead closer, right? Loves Churchill Downs, 4 wins, 9 races. For some reason, not good at 7 furlongs. 4 races, 0 wins, 0 seconds, 2/3. You would think this would be a horse that would be very good at 7 furlongs based on the style and what we see in some of these 7 furlong races where the pace really does get a little too hot because it's a lot of 6 furlong sprinters up front and you see these horses come from the back. I've always been surprised that Zeitlos hasn't been better at 7 furlongs. You wonder if just a little bit too much for. I agree with you. I think she's one that you can use underneath. Like if you wanted to, you'd play 2 over 4/5/6, 4/5/6, 4/5/6 super or try. I don't think that is a bad idea. The number 3, Lots and Lots of Candy. Horse who's probably going to be the speed. Does she have enough to hang on, and do you think she is able to clear Eclatant?
11: I think she's going to get the lead. I do think that. I'm pretty confident in that. I think Eclatant's going to want to kind of sit right off of her. I love that we're not on the turf again. I don't really know why they tried that to begin with.
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21: 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I'm Nick Whalen. 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
24: 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Are they going to give Mahomes the MVP and Jaden comeback player of the year?
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15: Alongside Matt Eumanns, I'm Tim Murray. Round two of the U.S. Open will get underway at Shinnecock Hills on Friday after round one concludes, which will also include Wyndham Clark, your leader right now at 6-under. We got the Miz Kid taking the hill for the Milwaukee Brewers. Unfortunately, Matt, it won't be the start we were hoping for, as Chris Sale will start on Saturday. We thought it would be Miz versus Sale, but it will be Miz versus Martin Perez. And the United States, second game of the World Cup, Matt, after a 4-1 win over Paraguay, they will take on Australia in front of a crowded and packed Seattle and what will be a no doubt crowded Circa Sportsbook. But Matt, let's start with the U.S. Open. And all right, now up at VSiN.com, you got your thoughts following round number one. Wyndham Clark is your leader at 6-under through 16, Matt. He is plus 335 to win at DraftKings, round plus 350 at the Westgate Superbook. What did you make of his round in at Shinnecock Hills? And would you bet him right now to win the U.S. Open?
27: I wish I bet him before the tournament. You and I did our Splash Sports draft in here last night, and I took Wyndham Clark. I did not bet him. He closed 49-1 here at Circa Sports. And Wyndham, some impressive current form. He won the CJ Cup in Texas to Byron Nelson in late May. He's always been known as a long driver. He's always long off the tee. Never been known really as a great putter, but his putting's been off the charts. If you look at the putting statistics for Wyndham Clark, he's changed something. And he's suddenly hot with the putter. It looks like a magic wand in his hand. And that's a big reason he is 6-under. A guy who's long off the tee and can sink putts is going to win a lot of golf tournaments. I think he's going to be a factor on Sunday. I'd be really surprised if he's not a factor near the top of that leaderboard on Sunday. You never want to overreact after one round of a golf tournament. But I think he's got staying power, and he's a legit threat to win this. Rarely do you see a player go wire to wire in a major. He could do it. John Rombo, Rory McIlroy, Matt Fitzpatrick, a few of the guys who are going to put some heat on him. Hopefully Tommy Fleetwood puts some heat on him this weekend. Scottie Scheffler, the pre-tournament favorite, a player I don't like to put some heat on Wyndham Clark. Scottie's got problems with his putter. Looks like his mind is just not right out there. He's making mental mistakes on simple shots that he usually executes. And Scottie right now is 8 back of Wyndham Clark. You know, it's not disastrous to go out there on the first day and shoot a 2-over 72. He's still in it. Well, let's put it this way. He's not out of it. He's not really in it either. He's kind of in that gray area right now. Tim, Scottie's going to have to go out and get hot on Friday to give himself a chance over the weekend. Right now, he's barely inside the top 50 after the first round. So Scheffler at about 12-1 odds, I would not recommend a play on him. I'm hoping Scottie can get inside the top 5 or top 10 by Sunday.
15: A couple of notes from Justin Ray on Twitter, at Justin Ray Golf. 24 of the last 27 U.S. Open winners were within 4 of the lead after round 1. But one of those caveats, Shinnecock Hills, 2018. Right. Brooks Koepka was 6 back in 2018 before winning at Shinnecock Hills. And then Wyndham Clark, who currently leads by 4 shots, once again has to finish his round on Friday morning on Long Island, 2 holes left. But he has a 4-shot lead. Nobody has led the U.S. Open by 4 or more since 1933. Tommy Armour, and he did not have the lead after the second round. So those leads, Matt, as you talked about on primetime this season.
27: A 5-stroke lead can disappear in an afternoon. Yeah.
15: So we will see if Wyndham Clark can hold on to the lead. And also circling back to our good friend Jeff Sherman, who joins VSiN primetime every Tuesday night, a couple of props that he had mentioned. The leading score after the first round, over-under, 67.5. Mm-hmm. Can't cash it yet, but it certainly looks like the under will cash. And how about this, Matt? If Wyndham Clark wraps up his round with just a couple of pars, even one bogey, he will hit the under for the lowest round of the entire tournament, which was 65.5. So hopefully good news for the bet that you and I made under 278.5 for the winning score.
27: Yeah, you're right. If he bogeys, if he goes par bogey on the way in, he'll have a 65, and that prop at 65.5 would go down there on the first day. Wyndham Clark, very impressive first round. I am not going to bet any adjusted odds after Thursday. It's too early in the tournament. A lot of times I will bet adjusted, the adjusted board on Friday night. But if you want to look at a few players and consider them at this point, I would look at Tommy Fleetwood at 25-1, Gary Woodland at 33, Russell Henley at 38, and Xander Schauffele at 43. I think those guys are still in the tournament, capable of making a charge over the weekend.
15: Matt, tomorrow inside the Circus Sportsbook, Friday afternoon, folks are going to get a good jump to the weekend. Noon Pacific, 3 Eastern. Game will be taking place in Seattle. United States against Australia. USA winning their first match 4-1. Australia stunning Turkey with a 2-0 victory. Total sitting at 2.5, slightly juiced to the under at -115 at most books, including Circa. You see there on the screen, the United States a pretty hefty favorite at -170. But Matt, the big question regarding the United States after their impressive performance in the first game, the health of their best player, Christian Pulisic. Soccer analyst Sebastian Salazar joined VSiN Primetime, and this is what he had to say about the importance of Pulisic against Australia.
1: Dude, it's absolutely massive. I mean, I think the U.S. looked really great in that first game, but you cannot overstate the impact that Christian Pulisic had, especially in the opening minutes. You know, the U.S. needed something there to start that game. He didn't get a touch on the ball for the first 5 minutes. Then as soon as he gets it, he skins a couple Paraguayan defenders. It's off to the races, balls in the back of the net. So the latest is a calf injury. He picked it up just before the half. He has been training off to the side. And really, while the journalists have been around, he has been doing effectively nothing with the group. That's a huge concern. And I think the other reality here is that Christian Pulisic is so important to this team, and a muscular calf injury is so potentially problematic long-term, both for his career, but also really, if it were to get worse, it could keep him out of the rest of the tournament. Having won that first game, I just wonder if there's any doubt here for Mauricio Pochettino and company, if the smart thing isn't to take your chances with the rest of the boys playing well against Australia and hope that you can keep Christian Pulisic at the level he was in that opener for the rest of the tournament, because that's what the U.S. is going to need from Pulisic if they are to advance. So we'll really have to keep an eye on Twitter, X, whatever we're calling it, to see the latest as the game approaches. It's going to be a huge factor in kind of how you play this game, Pulisic's availability.
15: United States, 4 goals in their opener against Paraguay, and total sitting at 2.5. Matt, I'm going to be that guy. I'll go under 2.5, -115. I think Australia, from everything I've read and what I watched against Turkey, they're going to want to ugly this thing up and try to slow down the United States. If Pulisic doesn't play, also all that certainly hinders the Americans. And you got to keep this in mind, a draw, not the worst result for the United States or a low-scoring game. So under 2.5 for me, -115, going to be a play.
27: You know what? I like that play. I've heard a lot of different soccer analysts talk about it. It makes sense. I'm not sure if I'm going to bet it, but I definitely am not going to play the over. It should be under or past. Tim, your new nickname is going to be The Undertaker.
15: I'm just the guy that's looking to have a good time, going to go to the local pub tomorrow and bet the under in the USA-Australia game. 3 other matches in the World Cup on Friday. Scotland taking on Morocco. Scotland apparently has drank the entire city of Boston dry. They are having a good old time there.
27: That's going to be hard to do.
15: I would imagine. A lot of spirits there in Boston. Morocco, someone that Alex Blowers, our VSiN World Cup analyst, liked Morocco to reach the round of 16. I tailed him on that play, so let's go Morocco tomorrow against Scotland. Brazil and Haiti. Brazil, as you would imagine, after their draw with Morocco, massive favorites against the Haitians, and then Turkey and Paraguay, the late-night game on Friday. Matt, let's get to a little baseball. Jacob Mizorowski, this guy is appointment watching every single time he takes the hill. How about his last start? Just a complete game shutout, 15 strikeouts, 95 pitches, 10 straight starts, Matt. He has had 8 or more strikeouts on the road at Atlanta, and you got to lay a big old price with the Milwaukee Brewers as they take on the Atlanta Braves. Right now, looking at that number, -168 at DraftKings for Miz and the Brewers.
27: You know, I thought it might be even a little bit higher. Ronald Acuna out of the lineup for the Braves. So, look, Tim, this streak that Mizorowski is on since the beginning of May is some of the best pitching we've seen in the history of baseball. Especially when you consider that he's hitting 102, 103, 104 on the radar gun. This is some of the best pitching in the history of baseball. You want to bet against this guy?
15: No, thanks.
27: I don't think so. It would be Miz Kid or pass here. Even at -168, I would think about it. We got two of the best pitchers in baseball in action on Friday night. So Will Hill and I will be watching both of them during the VSiN primetime show. Cam Schlittler is also going to be going for the Yankees in the Bronx. Schlittler, a much higher price, Tim. Schlittler, -242 for when the Yankees open a series against the Reds.
15: A couple other big-time pitchers on the hill. How about Tarek Skubal? Is the clock started for Skubal in Detroit? How many more starts we make as a Detroit Tiger? And Jacob deGrom also toes the rubber for the Texas Rangers at home against the San Diego Padres. So a really good night of pitching, and you and Will will have those games to keep an eye on. Hey, just a reminder, folks, on Tuesday, our NFL betting guide will be coming out. So it's no better time to get in on our early bird special, $175. VSiN.com/subscribe. 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
15: Welcome to What's More Likely to Cash, NFL Futures Edition. Michael Cohen has gone through the futures market. He's getting deep into the corners there. We're going to have some fun ones today. Nick, I'm going to challenge you to do a wins after five games market here with the Buffalo Bills and the New York Giants. The Bills to have 3 wins after 5 games at plus 175, or the Giants to have 3 wins after 5 games at plus 175, both of those at the DraftKings Sportsbook.
30: Yeah, I mean, when you say Michael Cohen is scouring the corners, the nooks and crannies of the DraftKings Sportsbook, you hit it on the head with this one. I went through to, you know, kind of verify and look at the odds myself. I couldn't even find it. I don't know where Michael Cohen is even digging these up. This is a diabolical prop to look at. I would love to know the kind of money that's coming in on these record after first five games markets, but nonetheless, it's a very fun discussion topic. So we do have to be clear here, when we're looking at the Bills or the Giants to have 3 wins after 5 games, we're talking exactly 3 wins. It's not 3 plus. It's like they need to be 3-2 after 5 games. So you look at the schedule for Buffalo, pretty tough right out of the gate. At Houston, home against Detroit, home against the Chargers, home against the Patriots, at the LA Rams. I don't know that any team has a tougher five-game stretch to begin the season. So as much as I like this Buffalo team, as high as the floor you know is going to be every single year with Josh Allen, you could totally see that being a 2-3 start. Now, of course, the Bills are a difficult opponent for those teams as well. They don't want to see Buffalo on their schedule. But I'm intrigued by what we're looking at here with the New York Giants. I think a team that rightfully has been tabbed as, okay, you're looking at one of those teams that struggled last year that could make a leap, that could potentially make the playoffs in the NFC. They get the Cowboys in week one. You never know what you're getting with Dallas, especially early in the season. I think that's a winnable game at home for the Giants. At the Rams in week two, that's going to be tough. I'm going to mark that one as a loss for the Giants. They're home for the Titans. I think that could be a win, should be a win, should be another win against the Cardinals in week four, and then you're at the Commanders in week five. Now, we know better, Jeff, than to just assume things in the NFL and say, oh, this team's better than this team on paper. They'll win that game. I think it's pretty likely that the New York Giants come out of that stretch 3-2. Maybe some of the games I said are wins end up being losses. Maybe some of the losses end up becoming wins. But if I'm choosing between these two, I'm going with the Giants to be 3-2 through their first five games. Again, getting that at plus 175. So we're looking at the same market for you, Jeff. I'm going to give you two different teams here. This is okay. The Chicago Bears to have four wins after five games, plus 275, or your Cincinnati Bengals to have four wins after five games, again, plus 275.
0: So this is the optimism chart here. That we, you know, both teams are flying into this this season after, you know, with the Bengals having won the offseason with the Dexter Lawrence trade. At least that's what they are in their mind. The Bears, after coming out, a good playoff run, very high on their coach. I think there's some real issues here, though, for both teams. And I think these are both really tough bets to get to four wins. So let's look at the Bears, first of all. At the Panthers, home games against the Vikings and Eagles and Jets. So three home games in a row. That's kind of – it's nice to have that front-loaded home schedule there. And then at the Packers in week five, I don't see four wins here. I see them losing one of the two games, whether it's the Vikings or the Eagles. And I see them probably losing the Packers game in week five. For the Bengals, their schedule against the Bucs in week one, at the Texans, at the Steelers, back-to-back games. They're tough matchups for them. The Prop Points Bowl in week four, Bengals and the Jaguars, and then at the Dolphins week five. They'd better win the Dolphins game if they want to have a chance at a playoff run, let alone the four wins. I think, though, the Texans game, though, for instance, for the Bengals, is the single toughest game of those 10 games on the slate there. I think the Texans defense is going to be one of those elite defenses this year. I'm going to say the Bears are more likely to cash, but this would be a hard pass for me for both of these bets. Nick, let's move on. Let's talk a little about some quarterback play here. Let's talk a little Drake May versus Trevor Lawrence. What's more likely to cash? Drake May to have 35-plus TD passes, plus 600, or Trevor Lawrence to have 35-plus TD passes, also plus 600 at the DraftKings Sportsbook? What's more likely to cash?
30: All right, so now we're getting into this. I like this one quite a bit. I'm surprised that both of these are 6-1. You know, I would have guessed that Drake May would have slightly shorter odds than Trevor Lawrence, but I think this heavily depends on which version of Trevor Lawrence, which version of the Jags offense you think you're getting for most of this season. If we just look back at last year, Drake May, 31 passing touchdowns on the season. Lawrence had 29, but 18 of those 29 for Trevor Lawrence came in the final seven games of the regular season when the Jags really took off. He struggled early on. I think we were having that same conversation about, all right, is he just never going to turn the corner? And then we finally saw Trevor Lawrence play at the level that I think we expected to see more often when he came into the league out of Clemson. So, you know, if you just prorate that, right? I mean, over 14 games, he would be over this number based on the 18 touchdowns in the final seven games of last year. I think he probably comes in somewhere in the middle. I don't think he plays like he did early on. I don't think it's fair to expect him to play at the borderline MVP level that he did over the second half of last season. Now, when we look into some of the historical precedents, some of the math here, Jeff, 17 players have thrown for 35 or more touchdowns over the last decade in the NFL. Mahomes has done it the most times with four. Notably, you know, it's not just star quarterbacks that are doing this. Sam Darnold got there in 2024. Kirk Cousins did it. Justin Herbert did it. Baker Mayfield had 41 a couple of years ago. We had five players reach 35 touchdowns in 2024, only one last season in Matthew Stafford. We only had four players even get to 30 a year ago. When you look at the red zone pass attempts, that's where you see why these odds are what they are. Trevor Lawrence, fourth in the NFL in red zone pass attempts. Both of those teams, New England and Jacksonville, were near the top of the league in terms of red zone volume, red zone plays run. Jaguars were number two in red zone plays behind the LA Rams. But neither team really threw it all that often on a percentage basis in the red zone. Drake May, 22nd in the NFL in red zone pass rate. Trevor Lawrence and the Jags, 25th. I don't know that either quarterback gets to 35. You know, I think the Patriots schedule is going to be a factor here. Jacksonville does not have an easy schedule. That division is starting to stiffen up. So I'm not sure I would actually bet either of these. But I will say this, the A.J. Brown addition, I think we could debate how much of an impact that's going to have. But the combination of A.J. Brown and Romeo Doubs, I think, is a huge upgrade for New England. We'll see what they get out of that running game this year. I'm going to go with Drake May at 6-1, more likely to hit 35 passing touchdowns. All right, here's a fun one for you, Jeff. We're looking at the receiving touchdowns market. Who is more likely of these two players to have at least 8 receiving touchdowns, both of these plus 125? I'm going to give you Justin Jefferson or George Pickens.
0: Yeah, this is a great prop. Great. And the line itself is interesting. 8.5. You think, okay, that doesn't seem super high. It should be attainable for these stud wide receivers. Well, Pickens has only done it once. He had 9 touchdowns last year. In a year where everything went right, played 17 games, Dak played 17 games, you know, over 1,400 receiving yards. It just shows how bad the quarterback play he had in Pittsburgh was for him. Justin Jefferson, not quite the red zone guy that you think he is. 10 touchdowns is his career high. He's done that twice, but he's only achieved over 8.5 twice in his career. Last year was only 2. It was a disaster. We all know that. Thanks, JJ. Appreciate you as far as that goes. How much of an improvement is Kyler Murray going to be? You know, I think this is actually, I know he's going to be an improvement. The degree is actually a question mark. I mean, we were begging to see a change to unlock Marvin Harrison Jr. last year in Arizona. We saw it happen with Jacoby Brissett. We saw Michael Wilson get unlocked with Jacoby Brissett last year after Kyler left. So are we really going to see, you know, the huge surge in red zone targets for Justin Jefferson? I'm not so sure. And yet I trust him even a little slightly more than Pickens. Pickens obviously in a contract year on the plane, on the franchise tag. We'll see what happens with some of that. I think Ryan Flournoy is the guy, is like the guy that might be sneaky as the fly in the ointment for the Cowboys this year. I see his role increasing a little bit more this year. I'm going to say Jefferson is more likely to cash on this prop. Jahmyr Gibbs or Derrick Henry, rushing TDs. The number is 15.5. The price is plus 175. What's more likely to cash?
30: Well, we're looking at 15 plus, so this makes it a little bit more attainable, you know, for each of those guys. Like you said, plus 175 each. Gibbs had 13 a year ago. Henry got to 16. Now, over the last decade, we've had 21 instances of a running back hitting 15 rushing touchdowns. And some interesting names on that list, Jeff. Damian Harris, Jamal Williams, LeGarrette Blount had an 18 touchdown season within the last decade. Now, Henry and Jonathan Taylor got there a year ago. We saw 4 running backs do it in 2024. In terms of red zone volume, I think that's what this comes down to. We know Derrick Henry is going to get that volume. Even with a running quarterback in Lamar Jackson, Derrick Henry saw 77% of team rushing opportunities inside the 10-yard line a year ago for the Ravens. Gibbs, only 43% for Detroit. 51% of those opportunities went to David Montgomery. It really comes down to how much are they going to mix in Isaiah Pacheco? Is this going to be as much of a two-back split as it was a year ago? Honestly, Jeff, I think both of these guys can do it. I'm still in on Derrick Henry, even in his mid-30s. I'll play them both at plus 175. You're watching Prop Points on the Sports Betting Network. We'll be right back. More from Beeson coming up next.
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14: Coming up on Friday's episode of Money Moves, the debate of the week. Zach Cohen's going to join us, talk a little bit of the NBA draft. 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We'll tell you what it is and how you should bet it. Will Hill will be with us, and his massive biceps will give us his best bets for Friday and the weekend. We'll take a look at the usual card, including a massive matchup in the World Cup. So don't miss it. It's Money Moves, 11-1 Pacific, 2-4 Eastern, only on VSiN, the Sports Betting Network.
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17: OTAs and mandatory minicamps across the National Football League as we head into the summer, with training camp just on the horizon. Arizona Cardinals are plus 250 to record the fewest wins this season in the National Football League. Second choice, the Dolphins, plus 350. It's one of two teams from the AFC East. The third choice with the fewest wins, the Jets at plus 850. And the Raiders come in at the fourth choice at 10-1. Will a team go 0-17 in the regular season? That's a prop bet on the board. Minus 2,000 for the no. Yes is 9-1. Will a team go unbeaten in the regular season? No, minus 4,000. With your action update, Mike Sennett on VSIN, the Sports Betting Network.
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19: Moves, Stormy Bonantoni, Jonathan Von Tobel with you, VSiN, the Sports Betting Network. What is that face
14: no,
19: for?
14: No, I'm just really excited. Like, the sports have been absolutely tremendous. We have the U.S. Open going on. Really excited for the matchup tonight. Last night, I couldn't sleep. Went out, got a late gym session in, and was just enthralled with the performance from Colombia, yeah, taking on Uzbekistan last night. I think one of the best matches of the evening, and I think it should be noted that Colombia's dominance yesterday was a performance that will live in the annals of my mind for perhaps eternity. Even once I turn into cosmic dust, my love for that game will be so strong and last so much into the ether of the universe that it'll be there forever.
19: What made you go down that path? What made you think about that?
14: None reason whatsoever.
19: Oh, very interesting. You know what? Something else I was enthralled with last night. The College World Series, especially considering what a favorite Georgia was yesterday. Oklahoma gets it done. The Georgia bats stay quiet once again. And now the stage is set for the College World Series final. Matt Grissom joins us here on the Progressive Guest Line. Great job as a college baseball analyst. Was out there in Omaha. Back home now, which, by the way, we've got a couple days before we actually get set for the final. What are you going to do with yourself?
20: I don't know. This is so out of left field. Even as closely as I followed this team and watched them in Arlington to open up the weekend, I never fully bought into Oklahoma. The fact that they're here, they knocked off Georgia. It's nothing short of surprising. Skip Johnson's done a fantastic job. And to do it behind three freshman pitchers, through the College World Series. Absolutely insane.
14: Can you expand on that really quickly? Why didn't you really buy into Oklahoma during this run?
20: They struggled defining a pitching rotation. They started out with a guy named Cameron Johnson that was the Friday night guy, and then it was LJ Mercurius, and then Cord Rager, the freshman, was the Sunday starter. By the middle of the season, that had all been tossed up. LJ was coming out of the bullpen. His brother Xander was now a starter. Cord Rager, the true freshman, was the Friday night guy. They had a lot of ups and downs, kind of barely made it into the tournament as a whole. And then here they are again trying out the guy that made the third day start. That was only his second start all season long as a freshman. So just absolutely insane that they've been able to do this on this run. You look at their stats from over the full season to the last 10 games running through that Atlanta regional. They're playing like one of the hottest teams in the country. And if you didn't know that they were struggling in the middle of the season, you'd look and think, wow, this Oklahoma team is unbeatable right now. So why are they plus 155?
19: Well, that's what I was going to say, is we even saw Georgia's coach after the game yesterday talking about how this Oklahoma team is just peaking at the right time, and they've been awesome since the regional all the way through to now the College World Series final. Are they getting overlooked again here as this big of an underdog to North Carolina?
20: Yeah, I mean, if you have Texas or Georgia in this spot against North Carolina, they are probably a minus 200 favorite. So the fact that it's still not, the books have still not bought into this Oklahoma team for what they just did. I mean, you stop the number one, Georgia Tech had the number one offense in every single category. Georgia had number two. And look what they just did with three freshman arms. And they also scored runs too. Like, this team has been unreal. I think plus 155 to win it is worth a roll of the dice on Oklahoma. I've not seen a hotter team other than that 22 Ole Miss team.
14: All right, so as we look at this for this first game, I know we're talking about it from the series perspective, but for this first matchup that we're going to see between these two, what do you expect in the way that this thing is getting priced? Minus $1.80 I'm looking at for game one over at DraftKings, Oklahoma plus 140 coming back on the other way.
20: Yeah, you're going to have Cord Rager versus Jason DeCaro going, which are your two Friday night guys. Both of these teams got set up pretty nicely because they went 3-0, so all of their arms are going to be on normal rest. So it's basically just a typical three-game series, best of three. So I think Oklahoma obviously has the advantage in game one, being that Rager has been so good. But again, he is a true freshman, so you've got to roll with that. I think if North Carolina takes command of it early and gets Rager out, maybe you see North Carolina take this one 2-0. But I've seen so much fight out of this Oklahoma Sooners team. I don't think that they're going to let down easily. And not to discredit North Carolina by any means, they've had the easier side of the bracket. And so they're kind of sitting back, coasting. They really never got challenged outside of West Virginia in that opening game. But the pitching staff is great for North Carolina. The bats can kind of fall in lulls a little bit. Oklahoma's just playing way too hot. I don't get the pricing. I'll be on them in game one and for the full series.
14: Matt, just from a strategy standpoint, how do you see these managers handle these games, especially a first one? Will they let their aces go out a little bit longer? Will they be willing to pull them? Now, how important are these first games, or what are some of the intricacies from a strategy standpoint you might see from these guys?
20: Yeah, it's a little different because you don't have to face somebody else from the loser's bracket and risk having to, you know, stretch out four or five starters. This is going to play more just like they've played all weekend, where it's a three-game series. The only difference is you can't go 0-2 or you're done. So I would assume that both of these starters are going to go pretty deep. I think it's probably going to be an under game. We saw North Carolina really turn it on in the fifth, sixth, seventh inning over their games. That's really when the run started happening. But again, they were facing West Virginia bullpen that maybe didn't throw their next guys, because West Virginia's looking at it as, okay, not only do we have to win this game, but now we've got to save guys because we've got to win two more after that. So now that you're done trying to plan that, you're just going out, you're trying to win game one. So you're probably going to get five or six innings out of both of these starters, and then they're going to go to their best bullpen arms because it's so critical to go 1-0 in the championship series.
19: What have you thought about all the parity in this sport, right? We see the top two seeds knocked out early, West Virginia and Troy making their first appearances in the College World Series. The teams that are facing off to win it all right now, North Carolina seeking their first ever title. Oklahoma hasn't won it since 94.

0: manner playing in the College World Series championship final for a team that, again, was projected to finish in the bottom four of the SEC. So it is great to see it. Runs are real. You can see postseason magic happen, and I don't think you get that sort of thing in any other sport. I think it's too difficult to see the Cinderellas do it in March Madness or in college football playoffs to see, you know, a team be able to sustain that type of winning consistently. But in baseball, we still get it, and that's what makes it great.
1: What was your final Jell-O shot count?
2: Ooh, good question.
0: Me personally, I had less than a dozen. Ryan McIntyre was with SGPN. I gave him over under 100 that he had personally ingested, and he said that was over on day one.
2: Oh,
0: so
2: my gosh.
0: I know that those boys like to party hard.
1: I don't like the party at all. I'm a very meek individual. I take it very easy, you know. No late nights for me.
2: This is why Matt had to go home early, because you know, he didn't want to get pulled in, sucked in anymore, needed to rest and recover. Matt,
0: give me a good old fashioned over a Jell-O shot any day. We're mature adults now.
2: Good stuff, Matt. Thank you so much, and thanks for helping us cover all of the regionals, super regionals, College World Series. You've been great. Appreciate it.
0: Absolutely. Thanks for having me on.
2: Matt Grissom, everybody. Also really cool, another layer of yesterday's game specifically for Oklahoma was the Colby and Kyle brothers and their story. One of them makes it to the College World Series final. The other one is done, but it was cool. One of the brothers for Georgia hits the home run at the end of the game, and as he's rounding the bases, his brother's excited for him, like gives him a little pat and like, hey, look, I'm going to the College World Series final, but happy for you, bro. You got your moment.
1: I'm glad. Sounds like a very heartwarming moment.
2: It was cool in general. Why are you
1: such a downer?
2: I liked
1: the video of the guy putting dirt in the bottle from Texas.
2: Well, as I told you when you sent me that video, I thought it was cool too, not having heard the background chatter.
1: It was good.
2: For anyone who missed it, there's a player from Texas who is saving some of the dirt on the field. And yeah, he'll be back. Watch the video. Listen closely. Mm-hmm. As we talk about, though, the sports calendar never slows down. And right now, remember, Just Win Bets Baby is your premier source for daily sports betting picks. 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With Just Win Bets Baby. The name says it all. On that note, hoping that we can keep winning as well, going to talk through an early preview of the NFL season coming up next. JBT has a full write-up in the NFL betting guide that's set to come out next week. And you and Mitch Moss got into an interesting conversation about Defensive Rookie of the Year. So much to discuss coming up on Money Moves.
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8: 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I earned a title and discovered my purpose. I found belonging, an unbreakable bond with my fellow Marines. We fought to overcome adversity together in defense of our nation and its people. I've lived a

0: 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That is what it means to be a Marine. 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
5: We are back, VSiN by the Books. Dave Ross and Jensen Lewis here on this Thursday morning edition of You and I have talked a lot about, and certainly throughout the weeks here, about airline travel in this great United States of ours. Sometimes it can be problematic. Mike Palm fighting through it today like a pro that he is. And even though he's waiting for his flight to board, he is prepared. America, you should be too, for Palms Pressing 3.
6: Pressing? Yes, I say it's pressing.
4: This is Palms Pressing 3.
7: Now, my mother told me never to answer a question with a question.
8: Sir, my client has answered every question asked by this committee with the utmost sincerity.
9: All right, Jensen, when you're a major league player, especially in your home market of Cleveland, there's a strange dynamic where people recognize you everywhere, ask for autographs, want pictures, and assume you've made it financially. The public sees the fame and visibility and naturally assumes you're living a life of unlimited wealth and opulence. Yet when you were playing on the league minimum and the world of the million-dollar life, the reality was that after taxes, agents' fees, and providing for your family, at the end of the day, the bartender mixing your drink at your favorite post-game hangout probably took home more money than you did. Jensen, did you ever struggle with the disconnect between this perception and reality, not just financially, but personally? Did being treated like a celebrity create an illusion that you were more important than you actually were, only to go home and be reminded that you still had the same money issues, responsibilities, and worries as everyone else? And when your career ended and the recognition faded, was there a moment where you realized that much of the status and attention was attached to the uniform rather than to you as a person? And if so, how did that affect your sense of identity and self-worth even to this day?
10: Oh, God, we could do a half hour on just all of that, almost like three questions in one. Great stuff, Mike. I'll start at the beginning. Yeah, and my family and extended family is all here in Northeast Ohio, and my parents are still down in Cincinnati. And so, you know, the connection was always there, and it was a childhood dream to play for the Cleveland Indians. And so to accomplish that at age 23, imagine all the people that come out of the woodwork and, oh, I knew you win and all that. Sure. Yeah, you did. And all the different ticket requests and things of that nature, what have you. There is a certain part where you do get taken advantage of because of you know, who you are and what you do, instead of, you know, people actually, you know, remembering you're a human being too. You sign up for it, you know, that's part of the gig. It is what it is. But funny story, I feel like, Dave, and you can relate to this as well, being on pre and post game for over a decade, every day, I was kind of like a news anchor. So I was on in people's homes every single day. I feel like I got recognized more on the media side. I'm not wearing a ball cap. I'm not wearing a uniform. So you can see the full face. You can kind of, you know, come and touch and talk, if you will, at our pre and post game set. So, Dave, I feel like the connection deepened tenfold, and the recognition part was even extrapolated more being on this side of the ledger than the playing day. So, you know, I played 9 years of pro ball. I've been doing the media side now for, what, upwards of 15, 16 years. So I think what the uniqueness is, hey, we can still go to Cleveland when you guys are in town. And I know a few people who will go ahead and get our first round for us for free. So we're good there. We can do a little horse trading. We would come out to Circa, Mike, so no big deal. But, Dave, I know you can relate to it, not only your D.C. days, Chicago. It is unique, man, when you're – everyone's got a device. Everyone can find you on the tube, and that certainly was a big differentiator for sure.
5: I'm not going to take it as a personal shot that Mike did not mention that I am an author of the book entitled A Dynasty Restored Through the Eyes of Their Number One Fan, when I wrote back in 1995 about the Dallas Cowboys. And then I had a book signing – in Richmond, Virginia, Mike, and let's just say not a lot of people came up to have my book signed. And it was a bit disappointing. We'll just leave it at that.
9: Question two, Jensen. Despite the best efforts of Texas Tech boosters, Joey McGuire, Kirby Hoput, and the Attorney General of the state of Texas, Brendan Sorsby, the only person to place more bets than Wes Reynolds and Jensen Lewis this decade, has applied to enter the NFL supplemental draft. Jensen, if the NCAA is an institution and every institution of higher learning in this nation outside of Lubbock did not want Sorsby playing because of the integrity issues that his behavior created, won't the NFL itself or NFL teams also have major issues with his prohibited wagering, especially on his own teammates' props?
10: Yeah, Mike, it's a great question. And as someone who is up 21 units on the year, I was not one involved in Russian table tennis or underwater basket weaving spread lines there. So I would say that there is probably some due diligence that's going to be done. And I wouldn't be surprised that if it is a one strike and you're out here, and using that as a benchmark for not only college kids, but anyone else in that scenario. Mike and Dave, we did this during my major league tenure, where the performance enhancing, I played right at the end of the steroid era, and we really started to crack down on the performance enhancing drugs and really sharpened and harshened the penalties. And I would not be surprised that because of the explosion of where we are from regulated sports books and mobile betting throughout the country, that we will see more instances. Brendan Sorsby is not going to be the last kid in collegiate athletics that this is a story about. It is big because it's kind of that first big-time star. He's a quarterback of a college football team that's prominent. So I would expect a due diligence to be done where GMs are going to sit him down and say, here's the deal. Not many people get a second chance. You're getting it. But if it happens again, period, you're out. That's it. Mm. You're done. And Dave, that would not shock me if there is that threshold that is established, and not to use his name, but the Brendan Sorsby rule. You gamble on it, you're done. That's it. Your first bet is your last bet, if you will. And Dave, I think that's kind of where the NFL will come down to eradicate that behavior from Brendan Sorsby and anyone that follows in his footsteps.
5: It is amazing, because I'm not saying that the NFL's forgotten about the Calvin Ridley's, the Jameson Williams situations where they've had to suspend players already with gambling-related issues, or go way back. Mike, I know you know, and Jensen, you know, in that neck of the woods, Arch Leister is still a stain on the league. That name still has a connotation to it. It'll be very interesting to see if there's a hard-line rule for Brendan Sorsby when he becomes a member of the National Football League, because that's going to happen in very short order.
9: Question three. Late last night in one of the great cathedrals of football in the Americas, Estadio de Azteca in Mexico City, the final game of the first round of troop play was completed. 13th-ranked and heavily favored Colombia held off 50th-ranked World Cup debutant Uzbekistan 3-1. The interlopers from the Silk Road became the second former Soviet republic to compete in the World Cup after Ukraine. Jensen, you and Dave are two big America 250 guys, so I ask you this question with all sincerity. Aren't two superpowers actually better than one? They force both sides to manage conflicts carefully. It accelerates technological development and prevents the weaponization of global trade. Or is Thucydides' trap just too much to overcome?
10: In a Lewis Ross administration, Mike, as one of the tenets of our platform, Dave and I have always been open and honest about wanting to have peace on Earth. And as right. the leader of our superpower in these great United States, when and if that does happen, we'll be happy to come to the table to talk with those that feel as though they are equal to us. There will always be that trump card that we hold back. And I underline that in earnest for the funhouse that's listening out there. We absolutely are number one. We intend to be number one, and we will stay number one. That is the message that we will deliver, peace through strength. And Dave, I don't think anyone would challenge us knowing what retribution might be there. We will work hand in hand, but remember who's on top, and we intend to stay there for years to come.
11: So well said, that if you want to be our equal, that's great in your eyes, but we know in reality we're going to be a step ahead, Mike, and there's got to be a pecking order. You got to have rules, because without them and without a pecking order, you're going to have two people trying to look eye to eye, and that always starts a conflict. So as long as we know who's number one, even if it's just slightly number one, you got to have that hierarchy system, and I think we all know with the red, white, and blue. We are, in fact, number one. And, Mike, look, it gets back to even golf. We got our United States Open going on this week, and then we'll go play theirs, right, the British Open or the Open Championship. And we kind of do a little snooty-snotty, look down a little bit on some of the other things that go on in the world. And, look, Jensen's made the point. We've kind of taken hockey away from Canada already. Are we really going to take soccer away from the rest of the world? I don't know if the rest of the world's ready for that, Mike.
9: It's interesting to me. Every population study I've seen shows Africa surging in population while Europe continues to die. I wonder if the European countries will be able to hold on to their dominance in soccer.
11: It's a fair question, not one that they want to answer today. Mike, travel safely. It's always great to go home and see Mom. Please tell her hi from Jensen and Dave here at VSiN by the Books. We are back to talk a little World Cup and some U.S. Open next right here on VSiN by the Books.
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16: 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And that's what we saw. What you got to pay attention to, when that track changes, and it will change multiple times throughout the meetup at Saratoga, when we get that rain, especially on the turf, stay away from the speed, because that track will change on a dime. Once they get the rains up there, then they're coming from the clouds. It's that horse that's kind of getting that inside trip, sitting in eighth. They win every time up there when that happens. So keep that in mind. The dirt track, it's always going to lean a little bit towards speed. 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
2: 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Now here's your hosts, Mike Somich and Aaron Halterman.
3: Welcome in here, VSiN at the Track. I am Mike Somich. He is Aaron Halterman. And we took a beating in the comments last week when we called this crop not very good. We'll talk about that a little bit later when we get into the comment section. Aaron, I don't know if you like to read the comments or not. I know you comment below sometimes. What did you think the reaction to us saying this crop was not very good?
4: Well, it's funny. It's funny. I don't know. I don't know how many metrics and it's not even really opinion at this point. It's more facts. But whatever. Yeah. Look, here's the deal. Horse racing, ultimate game of we're all playing against each other. So you know, if you love the 3-0 class, bet them in the Breeders' Cup. That's great. You know, we won't, and then we'll see who's right.
3: Yeah, we will talk about that more, including reading some of those comments. We are happy with criticism. Don't worry. We're not going to shy away from what people said. And I have an example where I can prove that these people are wrong. But we'll get to that a little bit later. We're going to kick it off talking about, well, what's going on in general in the horse racing world right now, including checking in on Burnham Square, who won, but not quite in the manner everyone thought over at Churchill Downs last weekend. We're going to talk a little about Royal Ascot, which is a very unique meet going on right now over in the UK. And we'll touch on the Stephen F. Foster race that's going to happen not this weekend, but next weekend, that looks like one of the juggernaut races of the year. And that's kind of surprising to me. We have not seen this level of the Stephen F. Foster field in a while. So we'll talk about all three of those. We've got the Ohio Derby, the Lady Jacqueline, and the Chicago Stakes previews coming up, as well as best bets. And, of course, those comments, which I think is going to be a very, very fun section of this show today. All right, Aaron, I want to kick it off with Royal Ascot, because I love Royal Ascot, and I don't know if I'm in the minority or the majority here. I enjoy betting it. I don't go crazy with it because of the uniqueness of it, but it is a meet that runs once a year. You get the best in Europe that all show up for this very boutique two-week meet over there in Ascot, and you get group one after group one after group one. We'll occasionally see U.S. horses go over there. Before we jump into kind of some of the things that you're going to see at Ascot, what's your general take on the meet?
4: It's awesome. It's awesome. I mean, you get up, and at my time, at least 8:30 Central Time, it starts 9:30 over on the East Coast. And yeah, you get up, and it's great. You watch it, and, you know, they have seven races. It's only 5 days. You said 2 weeks. It's only actually 5 days. You know, and it's seven races a day, and you'll get, like, it's weird. You get, like, the second best rest of the day is the first race, and then you get a couple of really good races. Then you get the feature on the fourth race, and then you get a couple of races that maybe aren't the greatest, but still, you know, decent quality. And so it's all kinds of fun. When they're running less than, or a mile or less, I should say, it's on a straight track. So, you know, just running a mile straight. And then, of course, when they go longer, they do the turns. It's so unique. They're running the opposite way that we run as well. So that's unique about it. So I love everything about it. And I'm with you. I don't bet it a ton because it's different and it's tough, and you know, we don't know all of the horses, but those bigger races, you do know the horses, whether it be from Breeders' Cups in the past or what have you, just big days maybe in Dubai or in Saudi. So the bigger races I tend to lean towards more than the smaller ones, but still it is a lot of fun.
3: Yeah, it's one of the reasons I love Ascot, is because you do have those Breeders' Cup horses in there, either of the past or possibly of the future. So it's one of the few times you really get to watch a race live, unless you're really dialed in on the European schedule, of some of these European turf horses who we may see later in the year. I love the sprints. Shocker, I love turf sprints, but I love watching these turf sprints with 20-plus horses, and you have multiple groups of horses, so you have the inside rail, the outside rail, you'll have a leader on each rail. It can get quite chaotic. It is very difficult to figure out which horse is which. All the saddle cloths are the same colors, and you're in a situation where they're not breaking from the gate that they are in, so they'll, like, the number one horse might break from the 12 gate, which often makes it a little more difficult also to lock in on specific horses. But because of the field sizes, the payouts can get quite ridiculous, because you have favorites who are sitting there at, in the larger field sizes, are sitting there at 4-1, 5-1. You can hit horses at 90-1 in exactas that aren't completely unrealistic, especially in the younger races. And you get to see some of the best trainers over in Europe with the best jockeys running as well. I do want to talk a little about the handicap races, because I think this is the most unique thing that we don't necessarily see here in the U.S. that you get over there. So toward the end of the days, you will see handicap races, which can have up to 30 horses in them, and the weight will drastically vary. So your most accomplished horses, this is what a handicap is, right? Your most accomplished horses are going to carry the high weight, and then you're going to have these other horses who are not nearly as accomplished carrying literally 15 to 20 pounds less than some of those more accomplished horses in certain scenarios. It creates a little bit of a cavalry charge, especially when they're going that 1 mile distance or less. But it creates fascinating opportunities to be able to bet exactas and trifectas just because of just the mass chaos that is in some of these races.
4: You're not wrong. Yeah, they get crazy those last couple of races. We saw it today. You know, yesterday we had it like a $120 winner, and it's like crazy. And it's like, well, those are harder to get to. But today, first three or four races were like $9, $8, $9. I mean, those are horses that you could get to that are very good payouts. You know, that maybe, like you said, they would have been there. They were favored, but they were favored at that 4-1 mark. So, yeah, you're right. Also, I wanted to mention, track announcers are a great thing, right? And here in the United States, we have many, many good ones. Over there, they're like important to another degree because of what you said. Sometimes it is really hard to know what horse is what. And so you're actually listening to that track announcer, not just for entertainment value, but to know, okay, is that who I think it is? Because obviously they've got those silks memorized, where maybe you don't if you haven't looked at it for all that long. So track announcers do a great job over there as well. And like I said, with the saddle class all being like, they're navy with like gold numbers. It's like, you can't see that, you know? So
3: yeah,
4: it's possible. So it is, they do a very good job over there with the track announcing.
3: Yeah, it's fun. It's fun to watch. It's fun to bet on. It's not when I'm going crazy. It's not when I'm laying, you know, the bigger bets of the year. These are going to be lower races or lower bet races for me, but they're a lot of fun to watch and enjoy there. So make sure you check out Royal Ascot at some point. At least watch a replay just to see what we're talking about so you can get excited for next year's meet there if you're going to end up missing this year's meet. All right, Burnham Square. Fascinating career for Burnham Square, a horse that I thought ran really well in the Derby and then kind of switched over to a turf horse later in the season. We've seen him come back, three races on the turf now, three wins, looked awesome in the first two, struggled a little bit more last time at Churchill, still able to get the win. Pointing now to the Arlington Million, is he the best older turf horse in America right now?
4: I'm going to go with no. He's a tricky one because they're running him in very weak races compared to, like, say, a deterministic or a rhetorical or some of the horses like that we saw up at Saratoga. I mean, that's the race where Burnham Square would belong if he wants to prove that he is. The problem is, though, it's not that they're dodging those races per se. They say he doesn't ship very well. They want to run him locally because they say he when he ships, it throws him off. He doesn't run all that well. And so, do you buy that? Is that an excuse to kind of keep running him in races where he's going to be 1-9, or is that the truth? Here's what I'll say. The race at Keeneland 3 back and then the race 2 back, he looked like one of the best turf horses out there. This race last time out, he didn't, but he was on the lead, and that's not what he wants to do. It didn't really set up for him. Just for him to win that, I think, was just okay. You know, just win it and go on. It didn't really set up like you thought it would for him. But also, that's kind of what happens when you get in those weaker races. I think, like, this race specifically, he was just the class of the field, and, like, he didn't want the lead. He just fell on the lead because he was just that much better than everybody else. So that's a little dicey, and that's where the situation they're in with him now. But long answer, but no, I can't call him the best turf horse we have because he just hasn't been running against anything that's been close to what he is right now. So we'll see when that happens. But as of right now, I think he's very, very good, but still very untested.
3: Yeah, I'm fascinated to see what happens here in the Arlington Million. I think that's going to be our first real test for Burnham Square. Your point to, like, the race two back or three back specifically at Keeneland, I thought puts him in the group, right? Puts him in the level. Now the question is, what do we do when we ship? Good news for him, Breeders' Cup at Keeneland, right? Good spot to be. Like, so at least we'll see if that is something that he can work his way toward. I'd be interested to see, like, okay, well, why didn't you ship him up to Saratoga already? Why don't you just run him at Saratoga and have him there for a month before so you're not dealing with that shipping issue? You're kind of getting him to settle in. Or is it really just we want to run him in Kentucky? Luckily for them, big race in Kentucky. They're going to get that opportunity. But I am fascinated to see him in the Arlington Million. I do think that the pace scenario created a lackluster effort for him last time versus him just not being that good. I always thought he was a good horse on the dirt. He's clearly a good horse here on the turf. It's going to be fascinating to watch where his career goes. Speaking of Churchill Downs, the Stephen F. Foster. Ooh, boy. We are going to preview this next week. But in case anyone is out there wondering why we're getting so excited for this race, we have confirmed Sovereignty, White Abaro, and Magnitude. I love the fact that Magnitude now jumping in here, a horse that I loved last year, was too early on. He's been very good so far this year. Baeza going to take the stage. Hit Show's going to be there. Original Sin off his last win is going to be there as well. Is this the best older horse race we have had so far this year?
4: Yeah, I don't think there's any doubt about it. Now, we did see the Oakland Handicap, if you remember that, back in April, that had three good horses, Wine of Barrio, Sovereignty, and Journalism. But I, you know, let's just say Journalism's not in this one, obviously, but Magnitude is. Well, you're replacing Journalism with the Dubai World Cup winner, Magnitude. So I think this is better. The Stephen Foster is better than the Oakland Handicap. Also, you have the aspect of that was Sovereignty's first race in a while. Since the Travers, which is crazy. That was back in August because memory missed the Breeders' Cup. So you're getting a better version of Sovereignty. You're getting Wide Abaro again, who's obviously good. And then you're getting the Dubai World Cup winner. If Forever Young was here, that's the only way it could get better, right? And he's not coming over here to run in this race. So it's fantastic, Mike. I'm with you. I'm very surprised. I was surprised we got the Oakland Handicap that we did, and I'm also surprised that we're getting the Stephen Foster we're getting. But surprised but excited because it's going to be the race of the year so far.
3: Yeah, it's fun not seeing these horses shy away from each other, that they're all willing to go ahead and bang heads in these big Grade 1 races. And it gives us a race that, like, look, the last weekend in June, generally not the best racing weekend because everyone's kind of gearing up toward Saratoga, gearing up toward Del Mar. So to be able to get this gem, something I definitely appreciate. I think Magnitude's better than Journalism, so I think that's a pretty easy upgrade there. I think the horse I'm most excited to see run, though, is Baeza. I want to see what this looks like second off the layoff. The first race was a little bit of a mess, stumbled early, almost won that race anyway against Corporate Power. I think he's a very good horse. I'm excited to see what happens here and what Baeza does in this spot.
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4: If you go back and watch Baeza, which I'm sure next week we'll do all that as we get prepared to actually handicap and tell you who we think is going to win. It was one of those situations. He didn't stumble as much as he was getting held at the gate by the starter. And I really think he should have been a non-starter in that race, to be honest. But anyway, he wasn't. But still, he spotted the field so many lengths. And you're right. He got beat by two good horses. Skippy Longstocking and Corporate Power, they're really good right now. Now, unfortunately, these are better horses he's got to face. He can't spot them those links again. But I'm with you. I thought, man, that was a very intriguing start from Baeza. So listen, next week on this show, we will be over the moon excited about that race. I can guarantee that much.
3: Yeah, I can't wait. I'm looking forward to it. We'll obviously cover that next week, but we wanted to give you a little bit of an early look there. And if you want to get an early look on what to expect from the NFL season, make sure you head over to VSiN right now. 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All right, Aaron, we're off to a track that you love. Thistle Downs, baby. The one weekend a year we will talk about Thistle Downs, and it's because we've got the Grade 3 Ohio Derby. All of the also-rans in a lot of the Triple Crown races going here. And we've got a field of 10 that I do think is at least fairly interesting here. Your favorite going to be the number 3, Chip Honcho. Ocelli is back here, 9-2, as your second choice. I'm sorry. Your favorite's going to be number 8, Desert Gate, here at 5-2. Chip Honcho, the second choice at 3-1. Ocelli, your third choice at 9-2 here in this spot. This was a tough one for me. I kind of went back and forth on a bunch of these horses, and I wanted to take a price, but I'm fascinated to hear where you ended up going on top.
4: Listen, I think a big theme for me in these races moving forward is kind of fading these horses that were in the Triple Crown, to be quite honest with you. I've never been a huge Chip Honcho fan. I think this is a good spot for him, but I didn't want to go with him. Ocelli, that's not going to happen for me. All of us, I'm not thrilled with. I went with a new shooter. I went with number 8, Desert Gate. It isn't a price. I went with the favorite here. But when you look at Desert Gate coming in here for Bob Baffert, this was actually a horse I really liked coming into the year. He won two races, and then he got second in the Del Mar Futurity and in the American Faro. But he was good in both those starts. I thought, okay, I think as a 3-year-old, this horse is going to be, you know, a decent horse, one that's going to be on the trail. Went to the Robert B. Lewis to start the season this year and just was very disappointing. It was 6-5, so I wasn't the only one that liked him, right? You know, fourth, beaten 4 links, just didn't run all that well. Has come back since after a little bit of kind of a reset. Went to Oaklawn, 1/9 3/4. Went to the Texas Derby at Lone Star last time out, 1/6 1/4. That's more like it. Now, I understand that you're getting a tougher group today, without any doubt. Those two races were not the strongest, but he beat them pretty easily. And I just look at this group and go, I don't think this is the strongest group either, Mike. So I went number 8, Desert Gate, on top.
3: Yeah, I narrowed it down to 3 horses, and Desert Gate was one of the 3. The other 2 were 10 and 20 to 1. You know how much I would like to go and take one of those 2 horses. Can't do it. I think Desert Gate is simply the best horse in this race. Has a clear speed advantage. I think is definitely going to be your leader into the first turn, which is a positive thing here at Thistle Downs, especially going 2 turns. You want to be forward. You want to be toward the front. And when you look through who could possibly press him, it's a horse like Chip Honcho, who, okay, like does have some speed, but I don't think has Desert Gate speed. And if Desert Gate clears from the outside, all of a sudden it becomes a lot more difficult for other horses to press. You also get Flavian Pratt aboard. Rarely you're going to see him at Thistle Downs. You do have Jose Ortiz on Chip Honcho, so you do have some of the big jockeys out here. But I just kept going through here, and I kept looking at the pace of this race, and I kept looking at the overall talent I believe these horses have, and I just I as much as I don't want to play Desert Gate, I couldn't quite get around the eight here, Desert Gate. Now, one horse you mentioned who I do want to give a little more of a shot at is a 10-1 shot, and that's Albus, the number 10 horse, where I think you can make a pretty good excuse for the Kentucky Derby. We talked about how bad the one post is. Two's not much better. And he didn't really have a chance. Now, he didn't run on, which I think is the one real knock on him in that race. But if the Kentucky Derby never happened, if you just take that race out, he kind of fits with the rest of this field, right? The improving Byers, he was able to win a race at a mile and an eighth. And yes, it was a little bit of a fall apart in the Wood Memorial. But at the same time, like, he beat O'Selly in that spot. He's 10-1. O'Selly's 9-2. I would lean toward Albus here as a horse that I want to use underneath, and one that I did consider for a while on top.
4: I have Albus in second, and I couldn't agree more with you. He is kind of the unknown off that, you know, quote unquote Triple Crown trail. He just ran in the Derby, but he is kind of the unknown. I don't think he's that good, but I also don't think, you know, there's that many good horses in the race, and so that's why I kept going back with him and go, you know, the Wood Memorial obviously turned out to be a little bit better than we thought. Obviously, horses have come out of it and ran really well. We had a Preakness winner out of it, Preakness runner-up horse, a Derby third-place finisher, and so on and so forth. So I think he's the one that makes a lot of sense. I don't know why he's 10-1. I hope he stays there. I think that would be great. But I was with you. I kept going back, and he was kind of who I had in second. And I do think he does make sense as one we don't know about. And, look, I didn't get real creative because in third I've got Chip Honcho, and I think he is just kind of that horse, right? When you look at Chip Honcho, you mentioned, okay, early speed, he could press Desert Gate, but you are totally right. He's not pressing him. Chip Honcho's kind of one of those horses, he just kind of runs the same speed all the way around the track. He's a little bit of a grinder, and if he falls on the lead, he'll take the lead, but if he doesn't, he'll sit second or he'll sit third. He just kind of falls wherever he falls. He's going to run his race, and then everybody else will just kind of go around him. So I think this is a good spot for him, but I still don't think he's going to win because I just think he's going to kind of be that horse that grinds it out and gets second and third.
3: Yeah, of that next tier, I agree with you. So the 3 Chip Honcho's 3-1, the 4 Trendsetter 5-1, the 5 O'Selly 9-2. That's your kind of group of second choices, third choices that are sitting right behind the favorite Desert Gate here. Of the three, Chip Honcho's the only one I have interest in. I do think that he is just a grinder, is a good way to put it. Like, he's going to be close to the lead. He's probably not going to fall out and finish eighth or ninth. He's going to be able to keep going enough that I think he probably hits the board in this spot. A very likely superfecta horse for me here, but not someone I necessarily want to have on top. Just because I don't, like, Derisen Star is the one race you can point to that he wins with, and he had the lead in that spot. I don't think he has the lead in this spot. And so for me, it's just hard to find a race on the page that I can point to and say, this beats this group. Now, you know, does his Louisiana Derby, does his Preakness beat the majority of this group? Yeah. Both of those races are good enough to be able to beat the majority of this group. I find it hard to believe he's able to get to the finish line first here. Trendsetter and O'Selly for me. O'Selly's just a toss until further notice in my mind. Like, the horse is now 0-8. And I get it. You've faced a lot of really good horses along the way. But the one race you're still pointing to is that Derby. And, like, he had every right to run a very good Preakness considering how that race ran. And he did not run a very good Preakness. And so he's one that I've got no interest in until, like, go win a maiden. Like, just go win a maiden, then try N1X or Stakes Company. I get it. Purses are a lot bigger here. That's why you're taking these shots. And to be honest, a maiden that's earned $729,000 is nothing to shake your head at. Love to own the horse. Not one that I would like to bet. And then Trendsetter to me, I think he's a cut below. There isn't a race on the page. And he could run up for third or fourth, but there's not a race on the page where I think he beats this field.
4: No, I don't like Trendsetter at all. I think O'Selly, if you want to use him underneath strictly, I think that's okay. Trendsetter, I don't like that horse very well. I thought the Lexington was not a great race, and then he won it, so give him credit for it. And then I thought the Peter Pan, you know, it wasn't that great either, you know. And so I think this is a little bit better race overall than the Lexington and the Peter Pan was. So, yeah, I'm with you on that one. I couldn't do it. You said you made a case for 20-1. I want to hear it because I don't see one, but tell me.
3: It's Robusta, who's 20-1, the two horse, who it's going back to the San Felipe, the race ran against Potente there at 70-1, where he was, I thought, a very, very good version of him. My argument for the reason I think he's usable is that he would never had a chance at the Kentucky Derby. Like, just forget about it. The Preakness, he never had a chance. Like, again, because Napoleon Solo did what he did. The Robust is never running the race where he was and winning. I do think Robusta can sit third and be good enough to hang around. And if it gets weird in the stretch and Desert Gate doesn't go on, Robusta is one of the horses who I can say there's a race that's good enough for him to be able to make some noise here. And Doug O'Neill, we've seen him wins races like this with horses like this in the past. So I respect the connections. I like the fact that we're getting back to Jaramillo. I think that you're going to get a significantly better trip than you did in the last two, and the horse is absolutely going to get forgotten about on the odds board. Like 20-1 is probably low for what you're going to get when this horse actually breaks from the gate. So Robusta to me is a horse that I feel like I can at least, I would rather make a case for Robusta 20-1 than the one Chad Allen at 6-1, or the 4 Trendsetter at 5-1, or Aseli at 9-2. To me, the upside doesn't match the odds in this case.
4: Yeah, I can see what you're saying. You really just have to focus in on the one race. All these other races just were not very good for Robusta, and that's where kind of my problem was with him. I couldn't get there with him. But look, one thing I totally agree with you. I would rather play him at 20-1 than Trendsetter at 5-1.

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7: Like 20 to 1 is probably low for what you're going to get when this horse actually breaks from the gate. So Robusta, to me, is a horse that I feel like I can at least, I would rather make a case for Robusta 20 to 1 than the one Chad Allen at 6 to 1, or the 4 Trendsetter at 5 to 1, or Aceli at 9 to 2. To me, the upside doesn't match the odds in this case.
8: Yeah, I can see what you're saying. You really just have to focus in on the one race. All these other races just were not very good for Robusta, and that's where kind of my problem was with him. I couldn't get there with him. But look, one thing I totally agree with you. I would rather play him at 20-1 than Trendsetter at 5-1. I just would. I don't care for Trendsetter whatsoever. Not that I do for Robusta. One other horse you mentioned, Chad Allen, and I tend to agree with you. I mean, this horse is not tremendous. Let's be clear about that. But you know, when picking Desert Gate, I then looked at, okay, he beat Chad Allen. Chad Allen's in this race. He isn't just totally up against it here. Like, Chad Allen could hit the board, I think, in this race. I don't know that he will, but I don't think he's totally up against it, which kind of led me to Desert Gate, because it's like, okay, if the second place runners of that race is in here, and I'm saying, well, if he gets third, that's not a total shock. Well, that does tell me, you know, yeah, Desert Gate's been in easier races, but again, it shows that measuring stick of, this race isn't that tough either. So he's not one I really considered playing, to be honest, but he did kind of help lead me to Desert Gate, because I don't think Chad Allen is just a total throwaway. He might be able to, you know, do something in this race at least.
7: Yeah, I mean, yeah, he could do something. He's another one where if you want to play underneath. This race to me is a great race where you play a superfecta with the eight on top. And you throw like the 1-2-10, something like that. Maybe even if you want to get crazy, the six in there underneath, and just try and find ways to balloon the prices underneath with Desert Gate on top. And you don't spend a lot with the opportunity to be able to win quite a bit, because you're trying to run out horses like Chip Honcho and Trendsetter and Ocelli. Now, Chip Honcho probably one I'd include, depending on how aggressive. If you want to play a $5, $1, and then control the cost there. I did mention Zainal there, 30-1. Jonathan Thomas shipping is the reason why I like this horse even a little bit. The 88 buyer on debut was okay. Ran into a good field, ended up fourth that day, just broke the maiden last time out at Indiana. Don't love that area, but if that 88 is real, fits with this field at 30-1, should sit a pretty good trip, stalk and pound style thing. Again, not one I'm looking for on top, but I could make a case for the six being able to hit.
8: If the six shows up, because that was just 10 days ago by the time they run this race. It'll have been 10 days ago since that win at Horseshoe Indianapolis. Now, I have no idea why he would enter and not show up, so I don't know that he's not going to, but it is kind of weird, right? So we'll see if he shows, but, you know, the first race was good. Then if you remember, this is a horse they entered in a turf race on, I think it was Preakness Day. Mm-hmm. And they scratched, and then they went to the turf at Churchill, and it didn't go well. Then we went right back to the dirt, and the horse ran very well. I mean, for Horseshoe Indianapolis, you know, standards, it was a good win. I'm with you. I didn't totally just toss the horse, but the one thing I kept going back to, it's like, I'm not sure that he shows up here, just 10-day layoff here.
7: Yeah, again, just another interesting one underneath for me. If you're trying to find, like, again, if you want to play Desert Gate on top, you need to find prices underneath. And so I do think there are at least a couple horses that are interesting from a price perspective. That is the Ohio Derby, race number 12 from Thistle Downs on Saturday. Grade 3 going a mile and eighth on the dirt. Number 8, Desert Gate for Aaron. Number 8, Desert Gate for me, 5-2 in that spot. Let's rewind one race prior. Race number 11 at Thistle Downs on this Saturday card. Mile and an eight over the dirt again, this time for the fillies and mares, three-year-olds and upward. And I thought this was a much more difficult race to be able to predict a winner. There's a lot of horses that are kind of sitting in that 3-1 to 6-1 type range. Not any heavy favoritism here. So one that I think is more interesting from a betting perspective, where are you ending up on top?
8: Yeah, I agree. I think you have to go. Are you going to go up and comer? Are you going to go a horse that kind of always runs at this class? Or are you kind of going to go one that's coming down in class a little bit? And that's where I ultimately ended up with. I went with number 2, Nurazuri, on top in this spot here. Last two races, I just think was in too tough. Ran in the grade 1 Apple Blossom and the grade 1 La Touraine, and just never a factor. But you go back and look at the race 3 back at Oaklawn Park, the Travista Overnight Stakes, nice win by 2.25. Looked pretty good doing it. You go back to the Bayakoa, ran second, only got beat by Nitrogen, who would be 1 to 1,000 in this race, right? So, and then you go back 5 races back, another race similar to this, the Oaklawn Sports Overnight Stakes, was a winner. So I think this was a horse that ran really well against weaker company. They said, hey, let's give it a shot against the tougher horses. It didn't work at all. It did not, she was not a factor. but has come back here to a spot that I think makes a ton of sense for her. So I went number two on top. Also, Flavien Prat gets the mount. I thought that was interesting. Only has rode for Mark Cassie 10 times. I found that surprising over the last year. Three of those horses did win. And Mark Cassie, very hot trainer right now, the last couple of weeks as well. So give me the number two in this spot. I think she makes a lot of sense coming back down in class.
7: That Mark Cassie, so hot right now. Look, I Nuruzuri is the favorite in this, right? Like, the morning line's wrong. Doesn't Nuruzuri go off at like 5-2, 2-1?
8: Yeah, I think so.
7: You mentioned the last two races, two grade ones. This is not a grade one field. And if you just draw a line through that, all of the previous races fit very well against this group. And so I agree with your thought process here that Nuruzuri is a horse that's definitely going to be one of those that is in contention for the win. I think there's a couple other directions you can go if you really want to try and get interesting. I landed on the rail with Standout Sensation, who is your morning line favorite 3-1, but will not go off as your favorite in this race, with the sheer reasoning that I think this is your gate to wire winner. I think that Standout Sensation controls the pace early. There's a lot of horses that are like, hey, I'd like to be in second or third, but no one else really wants to be in the lead. And you get a Jose Ortiz, who has ridden this horse a couple times, 1 second, one win. Brother Irad also got a win on this horse. That was at Churchill Downs, Saratoga, so good levels of competition there. Won an overnight stakes at this level at Baqueduc, 145K, then kind of jumped up into the graded stakes company. And I you know, the Azuri was over the head, right? That was also on a sloppy track. The race before that, a muddy track. This horse is better on fast dirt than over a sloppy or muddy track. And then you get back to that Oakland race, and we don't really make the lead, and we are able to finish third, but not really look as good as I think we wanted to. I think Jose takes this horse right to the front, especially with the one post, where you draw the inside, you control the race early, and I think Standout Sensation has enough left to be able to hold off Nuruzuri here, but I do think those are your top two contenders.
8: Yeah, I'm with you. I thought the one made a ton of sense as well, and I wouldn't be shocked at all if he gets the job done. Let's just stick right here towards the rail and go to the number three horse next. I wanted to mention Take Charge Omaha. That's a horse I had in third. I went 2-1.

0: just 3 weeks ago and, you know, ran up against Splendora in Immersive, in Majestic Oops. It's like, that's not, that's, this horse isn't that. But these horses are much weaker here. So I thought a little bit of a price at 8-1, and I think we'll get something close to that. The number 3, Take Charge Omaha. I think that's the one's going to become running late. I think if there's a lot of pace on, I think that's the one that could take advantage of it.
1: Yeah, it's interesting because the 2 and the 3 are very similar stories to me. You mentioned, you know, the Apple Blossom, La Troyenne for the 2, the 3, the La Troyenne and the Shawnee. Races that you're just over your head. Now, the difference between the 2 and the 3, the 3 is much less proven at this level, right? The 2, and that's why I said the 2 is 7-2 and the 3 Take Charge Omaha here 8-1. I kind of wish we didn't go into the La Troyenne and the Shawnee. Like that to me was like you had a really good race first time out as a 4-year-old, being able to start to establish that season, and you just went right to the deep end second out. And I get it, you want to take your shot, but like I'm worried that the improvement, we don't know what the improvement is, and now we're fourth in a cycle versus second or third in a cycle where you're more logically to see that jump forward. I do think the class drop helps. I just kind of wish this horse was handled a little bit differently. I'd be more excited if this was third off the layoff and we'd won another allowance or we'd won an overnight stakes or something like that. But I can see the argument that, hey, the last two are just way too deep and you've got numbers that fit the previous year with this group and you had a nice win first off the layoff as a 4-year-old. So maybe you fire back to one of those previous numbers and you can be competitive in here. The number six, Pagnior, 6-1 here on the line. This is one that ran with the 2, 4 races back, ended up running second that day, missed by a couple lengths, came back, won an overnight stakes that was restricted next time out, and then jumped into grade 2 company, and a really tough open $100,000 allowance as well at Churchill Downs. This is one where I kind of wanted to make a case, because you're getting 6-1. I think the quality is similar to the 2. I just don't like that this horse doesn't win. Like, that to me was the biggest issue. We're 2 for our last 10, and it feels like probably should have won 3 or 4 times in that stretch. So it's tough for me to make a case for the 6 on top, but I do think you could make a case underneath.
0: Yeah, I looked at this horse for a while, and Rudy Brissett, trainer of this horse, sometimes this is kind of the race that he wins, this style of race, is he can show up with a horse like this and win and have success.
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1: Other issue for me with the six, and this is something that I look at. Some people care, some people don't. Those two wins was a $2.10 favorite and a 70-cent favorite. It's supposed to win. That's the best horse in those races, right? And 210, obviously, a little bit longer there. But that was a field of five. So, like, it wasn't a big field. And that, to me, kind of tells you, like, I want to see if I'm playing horses at 6-1, 10-1, I want to see them either, A, have a logical improvement angle to why they can get to the point they need to, or see them have won at a price before. So they've actually been able to step up and beat horses when they're not expected to. And in this case, I don't see either of those things with this number six. I do want to mention number seven, Candlelight Hours here. She is a hard trier, 7-year-old, 36 starts, 30 of them here at Thistle with 12 wins, 9 seconds, and 7 thirds. Pretty impressive for 30 starts there to be able to essentially hit the board in 28 of those 30 starts at Thistle Downs. Do you give her any chance here as she steps up?
2: I want to because, I actually, like you mentioned, I like Thistle Downs and I watch it, so I know who she is. A lot of people are going to get to see her for the first time. It's just one of those things. I've watched enough Ohio Bred racing to know when they get outside of Ohio Bred Company, it's tough. And so now I don't give her that much of a chance in this spot, other than just kind of rooting for her. She does have the local flavor, right? I mean, she does have the advantage of, hey, I've been over this track before. But ultimately, I think she's up against it in this spot.
1: Got to talk about the eight. A horse here that I think is one of the more difficult to assess on how you want to actually place this horse. 5 straight graded stakes, all on the turf. Has that one maiden special weight effort, has 4 efforts on the dirt. All of them run at the maiden special weight level. Has never run on dirt against anywhere near this company. 0-4 with 4 shows, ironically, in those 4 dirt races. The true wild card to me, but I this is one of those horses that's very hard for me to want to use.
2: I just thought this was just too weird. I didn't go with her here at this spot. I thought it was just a weird entry. I don't know what we're doing here. It's another Jonathan Thomas horse that we talked about the last race. I'm not sure that horse shows up this race. It's like, not sure why he entered here. Like, to me, like, when I saw this past performance of this horse, I was like, try to find an ungraded stakes on the turf. I think this horse would look really good in it. They found it on graded stakes, but this is not on the turf. It's on the dirt. So, no, I didn't have a lot of interest in the eight. I get why the horse is 9-2. Like there is a lot of class there. You mentioned it with the 5 straight graded stakes races, but all the class is on the turf. So, I guess you said it best. Kind of the ultimate. I'm not sure what this is.
1: Yeah, this is one of those where I would be interested in multi-race bets, but not interested in a win wager. Just because, like, I respect the heck out of Jonathan Thomas, and the fact that this is where you decide to show up makes me believe that he at least believes there is some interest for this horse on the dirt, despite what we have seen in the past from her there. All right, that's going to be the Lady Jacqueline Stakes, 1/8 on the turf here, $250K up for grabs for the fillies, older fillies and mares there. Race number 11 on Saturday from Thistle Downs. Number 1, Standout Sensation for me, 3-1. Number 2, Narazuri here for Aaron, 7-2 on the morning line. All right, before we head over to Churchill, make sure you head over to the VSiN at the Track YouTube channel. 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Hit the thumbs up button. Make sure you're subscribed so you don't miss a single episode. All right, let's head out to Churchill Downs on the Saturday card. Race number 9, 7 furlongs, the Grade 2 Chicago for the fillies and mares. This is a race that I remember well just because of all of the horses that have run in it over the years. Seems like a popular spot before some horses go to Saratoga, a popular spot there at Churchill Downs. We've got the number 2, Eclatant, who's your 6-5 favorite. The last two races have been awesome. No arguing that. The previous 6 leave something to be desired. So the big question mark here is, do you believe in the last 2 races at a short price? And you've got 2 of them, so there's definitely a reason to. Or do you try and find a way around it? What are you going to do here, Aaron?
2: I believe in the last two races. I don't think you better try to get around this horse. Number two, Eclatant, on top for me. The biggest thing is the Madison last time out. Now, listen, the allowance at Gulfstream was nice. It was really good. That Madison last time out was fantastic. And you look, okay, the second place horse out of that race was Grand Job. Grand Job went up to Saratoga a couple weekends ago and narrowly was defeated by Ways and Means and an incredibly good race. And, you know, Grand Job, I know you're shaking your head. You had Grand Job there. And then the third place horse in the Madison was Our Disaster. Our Disaster came back on Kentucky Derby weekend and won and beat Ways and Means. So I think now you're getting Eclatant here in a really, really good spot. I think she's super, super tough here. So number two, Eclatant for me, wouldn't be, you know, it's going to be a single for me. Wouldn't blame you if you singled them as well out there. I know Baffert's got one here that looks pretty sharp, but I think Eclatant's the class of the field.
1: God, I wanted to try and beat this horse. I really did. I couldn't get around her. I agree with you. You're probably singling her. Kazusha is probably the other main contender here. The 5-horse, 3-1 for Baffert and Pratt. But it's the two races. It's like the race off the layoff, the Gulfstream is very good. You're off a layoff here, a short one. You'd expect you're going to get a nice effort off the layoff. You can also make an argument that this is just a filly that improved a ton between 3 and 4. And it's really the two races at Churchill in May and June of 2025 that are the head scratchers. If those weren't in there, yes, this would be a massive leap forward, but now you have at least a second data point that says the massive leap forward was valid, not just some random thing that happened at Gulfstream Park, which we often do see. And so I can't get past Eclatant here. I do think that this is a race where you can try and inject a little bit of value by playing a trifecta, possibly a superfecta if you want to go in that direction. I think you have to use Zusha. I think she's clearly the second best horse on paper in this race, and it's hard for me to want to get around her, so she would be included in everything. For me, the price that I like, I'm going to go to the number 6, Beauty Reigns, for Mott. I think this one is at least interesting here, and I think that the move from Mott is partially what is seducing me to want to use the number 6, Beauty Reigns. It's a horse that was very good last year, ran well, wins an allowance at Churchill, goes to Saratoga, runs well in the Jersey Girl, goes in the victory ride, and then shows up in the test, which I thought was awfully interesting, that we decide this is a grade one caliber horse in one of the more difficult races you're going to see every single year. And that race was won by Kilwin, and Ragtime ran second when Ragtime was incredible. Kilwin was awesome in that race. Finishing third behind those two was no short feat there in the test for Beauty Reigns. The debut wasn't great. The second race, you kind of were scratching your head at Oaklawn. You get back to Churchill, a place where, again, this horse has run well. You step forward, and all of a sudden, we're going to jump into grade one or grade two in the Chicago. Mott thinks she's ready. Mott thinks she's right for this spot, and you're getting 12-1 on a horse that you can at least point back to some races last year and say, if she improves off of that, she has a shot at winning. If she reruns that race, she's got a very good shot at hitting the board, and you're sitting at 12-1 price.
2: I really liked her two races back at Oaklawn and didn't run very well. And I was like, man, I don't know. Maybe she's not coming around. But she did come around last time out. And I wonder if maybe the stretch out from 6 furlongs to 7 furlongs was a big thing for her. You know, we saw her run well at 6 furlongs. But you kind of go back and look. It's like that extra half when she went 6.5 and then to 7. That's when you saw her best races even last year. So perhaps that's kind of the thing. She's just more of a, she just needs that little extra, right? So I like her too in this spot. I thought she made a lot of sense. I get it. I get it. If you want to try to use her at a big price there at 12-1. I think we got to mention number 4, Zeitlos, the other one here, at 10-1. And a horse I know you really liked last time out in a really close race, the Winning Colors, or she just got beat ahead. And I think there's reasons to like her here as well. It's kind of one of those horses that doesn't win very often. Maybe this is a horse you put underneath the two and hope that she gets up at a little bit of a price. But I thought Zylos is another one. I like her at 7. I like having a little bit extra distance to close into. We know she's going to come from out of it. I thought that was another one you could use underneath.
1: Yeah, I think Zylos makes sense. It always surprises me. Like, Zylos is a dead closer, right? Loves Churchill Downs, 4 wins, 9 races. For some reason, not good at 7 furlongs. four races, zero wins, zero seconds, two thirds. You would think this would be a horse that would be very good at seven furlongs based on the style and what we see in some of these seven furlong races where the pace really does get a little too hot because it's a lot of six furlong sprinters up front and you see these horses come from the back. I've always been surprised that Zeitlos hasn't been better at seven furlongs. And you wonder if I just a little bit too much for, I agree with you. I think she's one that you can use underneath. Like if you wanted to, you'd play two over 4-5-6, 4-5-6, 4-5-6 super or try. I don't think that that is a bad idea. The number three, lots and lots of candy. Horse is probably going to be the speed. Does she have enough to hang on? And do you think she is able to clear Eclatant?
2: I think she's going to get the lead. I do think that. I'm pretty confident in that. I think Eclatant's going to want to kind of sit right off of her. I love that we're not on the turf again. 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
14: 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You know what that means. Felica and Fezzik. The Bear, Chris Felica. All of his bets, World Cup, U.S. Open, midstream, all of that. 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And I do mean beyond. And Paul Carr joins us for his World Cup plays. Not to be outdone. 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
8: Alongside Matt Humans, I'm Tim Murray. Round two of the U.S. Open will get underway at Shinnecock Hills on Friday after round one concludes, which will also include Wyndham Clark, your leader right now at 6-under. We got the Miz Kid taking the hill for the Milwaukee Brewers. Unfortunately, Matt, it won't be the start we were hoping for, as Chris Sale will start on Saturday. We thought it would be Miz versus Sale, but it will be Miz versus Martin Perez. And the United States, second game of the World Cup, Matt, after a 4-1 win over Paraguay, they will take on Australia in front of a crowded and packed Seattle and what will be a no doubt crowded Circa Sportsbook. But Matt, let's start with the U.S. Open. And right now up at VSiN.com, you got your thoughts following round number one. Wyndham Clark is your leader at 6-under through 16, Matt. He is plus 335 to win at DraftKings, round plus 350 at the Westgate Superbook. What did you make of his round in at Shinnecock Hills, and would you bet him right now to win the U.S. Open?
17: I wish I bet him before the tournament. You and I did our Splash Sports draft in here last night, and I took Wyndham Clark, but I did not bet him. He closed 49-1 here at Circus Sports, and Wyndham, impressive current form. He won the CJ Cup in Texas to Byron Nelson in late May. He's always been known as a long driver. He's always long off the tee. Never been known really as a great putter, but his putting's been off the charts. If you look at the putting statistics for Wyndham Clark, he's changed something. And he's suddenly hot with the putter. It looks like a magic wand in his hand. And that's a big reason he is 6-under. A guy who's long off the tee and can sink putts is going to win a lot of golf tournaments. I think he's going to be a factor on Sunday. I'd be really surprised if he's not a factor near the top of that leaderboard on Sunday. You never want to overreact after one round of a golf tournament. But I think he's got staying power, and he's a legit threat to win this. Rarely do you see a player go wire to wire in a major. He could do it. John Rombo, Rory McIlroy, Matt Fitzpatrick, a few of the guys who are going to put some heat on him. Hopefully Tommy Fleetwood puts some heat on him this weekend. Scottie Scheffler, the pre-tournament favorite, a player I don't like to put some heat on Wyndham Clark. Scottie's got problems with his putter. Looks like his mind is just not right out there. He's making mental mistakes on simple shots that he usually executes. And Scottie right now is 8 back of Wyndham Clark. You know, it's not disastrous to go out there on the first day and shoot a 2-over 72. He's still in it. Let's put it this way. He's not out of it. He's not really in it either. He's kind of in that gray area right now. Tim, Scottie's going to have to go out and get hot on Friday to give himself a chance over the weekend. Right now, he's barely inside the top 50 after the first round. So Scheffler at about 12-1 odds, I would not recommend a play on him. I'm hoping Scottie can get inside the top 5 or top 10 by Sunday.
8: A couple of notes from Justin Ray on Twitter, at Justin Ray Golf. 24 of the last 27 U.S. Open winners were within 4 of the lead after round 1. But one of those caveats, Shinnecock Hills, 2018. Right. Brooks Koepka was 6 back back in 2018 before winning at Shinnecock Hills. And then Wyndham Clark, who currently leads by 4 shots, once again has to finish his round on Friday morning on Long Island, 2 holes left. But he has a 4-shot lead. Nobody has led the U.S. Open by 4 or more since 1933. Tommy Armour, and he did not have the lead after the second round. So those leads, Matt, as you talked about on primetime this evening.
17: A five-stroke lead can disappear in an afternoon. Yeah.
8: So we will see if Wyndham Clark can hold on to the lead. And also, circling back to our good friend Jeff Sherman, who joins VSiN Primetime every Tuesday night, a couple of props that he had mentioned. The leading score after the first round, over-under, 67.5. Mm-hmm. Can't cash it yet, but it certainly looks like the under will cash. And how about this, Matt? If Wyndham Clark wraps up his round with just a couple of pars, even one bogey, he will hit the under for the lowest round of the entire tournament, which was 65.5. So hopefully good news for the bet that you and I made under 278.5 for the winning score.
17: Yeah, you're right. If he bogeys, if he goes par bogey on the way in, he'll have a 65, and that prop at 65.5 would go down there on the first day. Wyndham Clark, very impressive first round. I am not going to bet any adjusted odds after Thursday. It's too early in the tournament. A lot of times I will bet adjusted, the adjusted board on Friday night. But if you want to look at a few players and consider them at this point, I would look at Tommy Fleetwood at 25-1, Gary Woodland at 33, Russell Henley at 38, and Xander Schauffele at 43. I think those guys are still in the tournament, capable of making a charge over the weekend.
8: Matt, tomorrow inside the Circus Sportsbook, Friday afternoon, folks are going to get a good jump to the weekend. Noon Pacific, 3 Eastern. Game will be taking place in Seattle. United States against Australia. USA winning their first match 4-1. Australia stunning Turkey with a 2-0 victory. Total sitting at 2.5, slightly juiced to the under at minus 115 at most books, including Circa. You see there on the screen, the United States a pretty hefty favorite at minus 170. But Matt, the big question regarding the United States after their impressive performance in the first game, the health of their best player, Christian Pulisic. Soccer analyst Sebastian Salazar joined VSiN Primetime, and this is what he had to say about the importance of Pulisic against Australia.
18: Dude, it's absolutely massive. I mean, I think the U.S. looked really great in that first game, but you cannot overstate the impact that Christian Pulisic had, especially in the opening minutes. You know, the U.S. needed something there to start that game. He didn't get a touch on the ball for the first 5 minutes. Then as soon as he gets it, he skins a couple Paraguayan defenders. It's off to the races, balls in the back of the net. So the latest, it's a calf injury. He picked it up just before the half. He has been training off to the side. And really, while the journalists have been around, he has been doing effectively nothing with the group. That's a huge concern. And I think the other reality here is that Christian Pulisic is so important to this team. And a muscular calf injury is so potentially problematic long-term, both for his career, but also really, if it were to get worse, it could keep him out of the rest of the tournament. Having won that first game, I just wonder if there's any doubt here for Mauricio Pochettino and company, if the smart thing isn't to take your chances with the rest of the boys playing well against Australia and hope that you can keep Christian Pulisic at the level he was in that opener for the rest of the tournament, because that's what the U.S. is going to need from Pulisic if they are to advance. So we'll really have to keep an eye on Twitter, X, whatever we're calling it, to see the latest as the game approaches. It's going to be a huge factor in kind of how you play this game, Pulisic's availability.
8: United States, 4 goals in their opener against Paraguay, and total sitting at 2.5. Matt, I'm going to be that guy. I'll go under 2.5, minus 115. I think Australia, from everything I've read and what I watched against Turkey, they're going to want to ugly this thing up and try to slow down the United States. If Pulisic doesn't play, also all that certainly hinders the Americans. And you got to keep this in mind, a draw, not the worst result for the United States or a low-scoring game. So under 2.5 for me, minus 115, going to be a play.
17: You know what? I like that play. I've heard a lot of different soccer analysts talk about it. It makes sense. I'm not sure if I'm going to bet it, but I definitely am not going to play the over. It should be under or past. Tim, your new nickname is going to be The Undertaker.
8: I'm just the guy that's looking to have a good time, going to go to the local pub tomorrow and bet the under in the USA Australia game. 3 other matches in the World Cup on Friday. Scotland taking on Morocco. Scotland apparently has drank the entire city of Boston dry. They are having a good old time there.
17: That's going to be hard to do.
8: I would imagine. A lot of spirits there in Boston, Morocco. Someone that Alex Blowers, our VSiN World Cup analyst, liked Morocco to reach the round of 16. I tailed him on that play. So let's go Morocco tomorrow against Scotland, Brazil, and Haiti. Brazil, as you would imagine, after their draw with Morocco, massive favorites against the Haitians, and then Turkey and Paraguay, the late night game on Friday. Matt, let's get to a little baseball. Jacob Mizorowski, this guy is appointment watching every single time he takes the hill. How about his last start? Just a complete game shutout, 15 strikeouts, 95 pitches, 10 straight starts, Matt. He has had 8 or more strikeouts on the road at Atlanta, and you got to lay a big old price with the Milwaukee Brewers as they take on the Atlanta Braves. Right now, looking at that number, minus 168 at DraftKings for Miz and the Brewers.
17: You know, I thought it might be even a little bit higher. Ronald Acuna out of the lineup for the Braves. So, look, Tim, this streak that Mizorowski is on since the beginning of May is some of the best pitching we've seen in the history of baseball. Especially when you consider that he's hitting 102, 103, 104 on the radar gun. This is some of the best pitching in the history of baseball. You want to bet against this guy?
8: No thanks.
17: I don't think so. It would be Miz Kid or pass here. Even a minus 168, I would think about it. We got two of the best pitchers in baseball in action on Friday night. So Will Hill and I will be watching both of them during the VSiN primetime show. Cam Schlittler is also going to be going for the Yankees in the Bronx. Schlittler, a much higher price, Tim. Schlittler minus 242 for when the Yankees open a series against the Reds.
8: Couple other big-time pitchers on the hill. How about Tarek Skubal? Is the clock started for Skubal in Detroit? How many more starts we make as a Detroit Tiger? And Jacob deGrom also toes the rubber for the Texas Rangers at home against the San Diego Padres. So a really good night of pitching, and you and Will will have those games to keep an eye on. Hey, just a reminder, folks, on Tuesday, our NFL betting guide will be coming out. So it's no better time to get in on our early bird special, $175, VSiN.com/subscribe. 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
2: 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Welcome those to those of you listening on SiriusXM channel 158, along with obviously those of you streaming with us on YouTube TV. It's time for one of our favorite segments we do on the show. 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
2: Welcome to What's More Likely to Cash, NFL Futures Edition. Michael Cohen has gone through the futures market. He's getting deep into the corners there. We're going to have some fun ones today. Nick, I'm going to challenge you to do a wins after five games market here with the Buffalo Bills and the New York Giants. The Bills to have three wins after five games at plus 175, or the Giants to have three wins after five games at plus 175. Both of those at the DraftKings Sportsbook.
3: Yeah, I mean, when you say Michael Cohen is scouring the corners, the nooks and crannies of the DraftKings Sportsbook, you hit it on the head with this one. I went through to, you know, kind of verify and look at the odds myself. I couldn't even find it. I don't know where Michael Cohen is even digging these up. This is a diabolical prop to look at. I would love to know the kind of money that's coming in on these record after first five games markets. But nonetheless, it's a very fun discussion topic. So we do have to be clear here when we're looking at the Bills or the Giants to have three wins after five games. We're talking exactly three wins. It's not three plus. It's like they need to be 3-2 after five games. So you look at the schedule for Buffalo, pretty tough right out of the gate. At Houston, home against Detroit, home against the Chargers, home against the Patriots, at the LA Rams. I don't know that any team has a tougher five-game stretch to begin the season. So as much as I like this Buffalo team, as high as the floor you know is going to be every single year with Josh Allen, you could totally see that being a 2-3 start. Now, of course, the Bills are a difficult opponent for those teams as well. They don't want to see Buffalo on their schedule. But I'm intrigued by what we're looking at here with the New York Giants. I think a team that rightfully has been tabbed as, okay, you're looking at one of those teams that struggled last year, that could make a leap, that could potentially make the playoffs in the NFC. They get the Cowboys in week one. You never know what you're getting with Dallas, especially early in the season. I think that's a winnable game at home for the Giants. At the Rams in week two, that's going to be tough. I'm going to mark that one as a loss for the Giants. They're home for the Titans. I think that could be a win, should be a win, should be another win against the Cardinals in week four, and then you're at the Commanders in week five. Now, we know better, Jeff, than to just assume things in the NFL and say, oh, this team's better than this team on paper. They'll win that game. I think it's pretty likely that the New York Giants come out of that stretch 3-2. Maybe some of the games I said are wins end up being losses. Maybe some of the losses end up becoming wins, but if I'm choosing between these two, I'm going with the Giants to be 3-2 through their first five games. Again, getting that at plus 175. So we're looking at the same market for you, Jeff. I'm going to give you two different teams here. This is okay. The Chicago Bears to have four wins after five games, plus 275, or your Cincinnati Bengals to have four wins after five games, again, plus 275.
2: So this is the optimism chart here that we, you know, both teams are flying into this this season after, you know, with the Bengals having won the offseason with the Dexter Lawrence trade. At least that's what they are in their mind. The Bears, after coming out, a good playoff run, very high on their coach. I think there's some real issues here, though, for both teams. And I think these are both really tough bets to get to four wins. So let's look at the Bears, first of all. at the Panthers, home games against the Vikings and Eagles and Jets. So three home games in a row. That's kind of, it's nice to have that front-loaded home schedule there. And then at the Packers in week five. I don't see four wins here. I see them losing one of the two games, whether it's the Vikings or the Eagles. And I see them probably losing the Packers game in week five. For the Bengals, their schedule against the Bucks in week one, at the Texans, at the Steelers, back-to-back games. They're tough, tough matchups for them. The Prop Points Bowl in week four, Bengals and the Jaguars, and then at the Dolphins week five. They'd better win the Dolphins game if they want to have a chance at a playoff run, let alone the four wins. I think, though, that like the Texans game, though, for instance, for the Bengals, is the single toughest game of those 10 games on the slate there. I think the Texans defense is going to be one of those elite, elite defenses this year. I'm going to say the Bears are more likely to cash, but this would be a hard pass for me for both of these bets. Nick, let's move on. Let's talk a little about some quarterback play here. Let's talk a little Drake May versus Trevor Lawrence. What's more likely to cash? Drake May to have 35-plus TD passes, plus 600, or Trevor Lawrence to have 35-plus TD passes, also plus 600 at the DraftKings Sportsbook? What's more likely to cash?
3: All right, so now we're getting into this. I like this one quite a bit. I'm surprised that both of these are 6-1. Yeah, I would have guessed that Drake May would have slightly shorter odds than Trevor Lawrence, but I think this heavily depends on which version of Trevor Lawrence, which version of the Jags offense you think you're getting for most of this season. If we just look back at last year, Drake May, 31 passing touchdowns on the season. Lawrence had 29, but 18 of those 29 for Trevor Lawrence came in the final seven games of the regular season when the Jags really took off. He struggled early on. I think we were having that same conversation about, all right, is he just never going to turn the corner? And then we finally saw Trevor Lawrence play at the level that I think we expected to see more often when he came into the league out of Clemson. So, you know, if you just prorate that, right? I mean, over 14 games, he would be over this number based on the 18 touchdowns in the final seven games of last year. I think he probably comes in somewhere in the middle. I don't think he plays like he did early on. I don't think it's fair to expect him to play at the borderline MVP level that he did over the second half of last season. Now, when we look into some of the historical precedents, some of the math here, Jeff, 17 players have thrown for 35 or more touchdowns over the last decade in the NFL. Mahomes has done it the most times with four. Notably, you know, it's not just star quarterbacks that are doing this. Sam Darnold got there in 2024. Kirk Cousins did it. Justin Herbert did it. Baker Mayfield at 41 a couple of years ago. We had five players reach 35 touchdowns in 2024. Only one last season in Matthew Stafford. We only had four players even get to 30 a year ago. When you look at the red zone pass attempts, that's where you see why these odds are what they are. Trevor Lawrence, fourth in the NFL in red zone pass attempts. Both of those teams, New England and Jacksonville, were near the top of the league in terms of red zone volume, red zone plays run. Jaguars were number two in red zone plays behind the LA Rams. But neither team really threw it all that often on a percentage basis in the red zone. Drake May, 22nd in the NFL in red zone pass rate. Trevor Lawrence and the Jags, 25th. I don't know that either quarterback gets to 35. You know, I think the Patriots schedule is going to be a factor here. Jacksonville does not have an easy schedule. That division is starting to stiffen up. So I'm not sure I would actually bet either of these. But I will say this, the A.J. Brown addition, I think we could debate how much of an impact that's going to have. But the combination of A.J. Brown and Romeo Doubs, I think, is a huge upgrade for New England. We'll see what they get out of that running game this year. I'm going to go with Drake May at 6-1, more likely to hit 35 passing touchdowns. All right, here's a fun one for you, Jeff. We're looking at the receiving touchdowns market. Who is more likely of these two players to have at least 8 receiving touchdowns, both of these plus 125? I'm going to give you Justin Jefferson or George Pickens.
2: Yeah, this is a great prop. Great. And the line itself is interesting. 8.5. You think, okay, that doesn't seem super high. It should be attainable for these stud wide receivers. Well, Pickens has only done it once. He had 9 touchdowns last year. And in a year where everything went right, played 17 games, Dak played 17 games, you know, over 1,400 receiving yards. It just shows how bad the quarterback play he had in Pittsburgh was for him. Justin Jefferson, not quite the red zone guy that you think he is. 10 touchdowns is his career high. He's done that twice, but he's only achieved over 8.5 twice in his career. Last year was only 2. It was a disaster. We all know that. Thanks, JJ. Appreciate you as far as that goes. How much of an improvement is Kyler Murray going to be? You know, I think this is actually, I know he's going to be an improvement, the degree is actually a question mark. I mean, we were begging to see a change to unlock Marvin Harrison Jr. last year in Arizona. We saw it happen with Jacoby Brissett. We saw Michael Wilson get unlocked with Jacoby Brissett last year after Kyler left. So are we really going to see, you know, the huge surge in red zone targets for Justin Jefferson? I'm not so sure. And yet I trust him even a little slightly more than Pickens. Pickens obviously in a contract year on the plane, on the franchise tag. We'll see what happens with some of that. I think Ryan Flournoy is the guy, is like the guy that might be sneaky as the fly in the ointment for the Cowboys this year. I see his role increasing a little bit more this year. I'm going to say Jefferson is more likely to cash on this prop. Jahmyr Gibbs or Derrick Henry, rushing TDs. The number is 15.5. The price is plus 175. What's more likely to cash?
3: Well, we're looking at 15 plus, so this makes it a little bit more attainable, you know, for each of those guys. Like you said, plus 175 each. Gibbs had 13 a year ago. Henry got to 16. Now, over the last decade, we've had 21 instances of a running back hitting 15 rushing touchdowns. And some interesting names on that list, Jeff. Damian Harris, Jamal Williams, LeGarrette Blount had an 18-touchdown season within the last decade. Now, Henry and Jonathan Taylor got there a year ago. We saw four running backs do it in 2024. In terms of red zone volume, I think that's what this comes down to. We know Derrick Henry is going to get that volume. Even with a running quarterback in Lamar Jackson, Derrick Henry saw 77% of team rushing opportunities inside the 10-yard line a year ago for the Ravens. Gibbs, only 43% for Detroit. 51% of those opportunities went to David Montgomery. It really comes down to how much are they going to mix in Isaiah Pacheco? Is this going to be as much of a two-back split as it was a year ago? Honestly, Jeff, I think both of these guys can do it. I'm still in on Derrick Henry, even in his mid-30s. I'll play them both at plus 175. You're watching Prop Points on the Sports Betting Network. We'll be right back. More from VSiN coming up next.
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27: My name is Erica, and my son, Kaysen, is a patient at Shriners Children. My oldest called me and said, Kaysen got burnt. I said, how bad is it? He wouldn't answer me. Before we could see Kaysen, the trauma doctor came in and said, he needs to go to Shriners.
28: To survive a burn injury and to return to life unafraid and full of joy and be who you're supposed to be is what we strive to deliver to our patients. 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He's fully functional. He's riding his dirt bike, doing all of the things that you would want him to do. I can't think of another system that has the impact on pediatric patients that Shriners Children's does.
29: I wouldn't do anything else.
27: We're just so thankful that Kaysen is still here because things can change in the blink of an eye. Go online right now to loveshiners.org.
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12: Stormy Bonantoni, Jonathan Von Tobel with you, VSiN, the Sports Betting Network. What is that face
3: no,
12: for?
3: No, I'm just, you know, I'm just really excited. Like, the sports have been absolutely tremendous. We have the U.S. Open going on. Really excited for the matchup tonight. Last night, I couldn't sleep. Went out, got a late gym session in, and was just enthralled with the performance from Colombia taking on Uzbekistan last night. I think one of the best matches of the evening, and I think it should be noted that Colombia's dominance yesterday was a performance that will live in the annals of my mind for perhaps eternity. Even once I turn into cosmic dust, my love for that game will be so strong and last so much into the ether of the universe that it'll be there forever.
12: What made you go down that path? What made you think about that?
3: None reason whatsoever.
12: Oh, very interesting. You know what? Something else I was enthralled with last night. The College World Series, especially considering what a favorite Georgia was yesterday. Oklahoma gets it done. The Georgia bats stay quiet once again. And now the stage is set for the College World Series final. Matt Grissom joins us here on the Progressive Guest Line. Great job as a college baseball analyst. Was out there in Omaha. Back home now, which, by the way, we've got a couple days before we actually get set for the final. What are you going to do with yourself?
13: I don't know. This is so out of left field. Even as closely as I followed this team and watched them in Arlington to open up the weekend, I never fully bought into Oklahoma. The fact that they're here, they knocked off Georgia. It's nothing short of surprising. Skip Johnson's done a fantastic job. And to do it behind three freshman pitchers through the College World Series, absolutely insane.
3: Can you expand on that really quickly? Why didn't you really buy into Oklahoma during this run?
13: They struggled defining a pitching rotation. They started out with a guy named Cameron Johnson that was the Friday night guy, and then it was LJ Mercurius. And then Cord Rager, the freshman, was the Sunday starter. By the middle of the season, that had all been tossed up. LJ was coming out of the bullpen. His brother Xander was now a starter. Cord Rager, the true freshman, was the Friday night guy. They had a lot of ups and downs, kind of barely made it into the tournament as a whole. And then here they are again trying out the guy that made the third day start. That was only his second start all season long as a freshman. So just absolutely insane that they've been able to do this on this run. You look at their stats from over the full season to the last 10 games running through that Atlanta regional. They're playing like one of the hottest teams in the country. And if you didn't know that they were struggling in the middle of the season, you'd look and think, wow, this Oklahoma team is unbeatable right now. So why are they plus 155?
12: Well, that's what I was going to say, is we even saw Georgia's coach after the game yesterday talking about how this Oklahoma team is just peaking at the right time, and they've been awesome since the regional all the way through to now the College World Series final. Are they getting overlooked again here as this big of an underdog to North Carolina?
13: Yeah, I mean, if you have Texas or Georgia in this spot against North Carolina, they are probably a minus 200 favorite. So the fact that it's still not, that the books have still not bought into this Oklahoma team for what they just did, I mean, you stop the number one Georgia Tech had the number one offense in every single category. Georgia had number two. And look what they just did with three freshman arms. And they also scored runs, too. Like, this team has been unreal. I think plus 155 to win it is worth a roll of the dice on Oklahoma. I've not seen a hotter team other than that 22 Ole Miss team.
8: All right, so as we look at this for this first game, I know we're talking about it from the series perspective, but for this first matchup that we're going to see between these two, what do you expect in the way that this thing is getting priced? Minus $1.80 I'm looking at for game one over at DraftKings, Oklahoma plus 140 coming back on the other way.
13: Yeah, you're going to have Cord Rager versus Jason DeCaro going, which are your two Friday night guys. Both of these teams got set up pretty nicely because they went 3-0, so all of their arms are going to be on normal rest. So it's basically just a typical three-game series, best of three. So I think Oklahoma obviously has the advantage in game one, being that Rager has been so good. But again, he is a true freshman, so you've got to roll with that. I think if North Carolina takes command of it early and gets Rager out, maybe you see North Carolina take this one 2-0. But I've seen so much fight out of this Oklahoma Sooners team. I don't think that they're going to let down easily. And not to discredit North Carolina by any means, they've had the easier side of the bracket. And so they're kind of sitting back, coasting. They really never got challenged outside of West Virginia in that opening game. But the pitching staff is great for North Carolina. The bats can kind of fall in lulls a little bit. Oklahoma's just playing way too hot. I don't get the pricing. I'll be on them in game one and for the full series.
8: Matt, just from a strategy standpoint, how do you see these managers handle these games, especially a first one? Will they let their aces go out a little bit longer? Will they be willing to pull them? You know, how important are these first games, or what are some of the intricacies from a strategy standpoint you might see from these guys?
13: Yeah, it's a little different because you don't have to face somebody else from the loser's bracket and risk having to, you know, stretch out four or five starters. This is going to play more just like they've played all weekend, where it's a three-game series. The only difference is you can't go 0-2 or you're done. So I would assume that both of these starters are going to go pretty deep. I think it's probably going to be an under game. We saw North Carolina really turn it on in the fifth, sixth, seventh inning over their games. That's really when the runs started happening. But again, they were facing West Virginia bullpen that maybe didn't throw their next guys, because West Virginia's looking at it as, okay, not only do we have to win this game, but now we've got to save guys because we've got to win two more after that. So now that you're done trying to plan that, you're just going out, you're trying to win game one. So you're probably going to get five or six innings out of both of these starters, and then they're going to go to their best bullpen arms because it's so critical to go 1-0 in the championship series.
12: What have you thought about all the parity in this sport, right? We see the top two seeds knocked out early, West Virginia and Troy making their first appearances in the College World Series, the teams that are facing off to win it all right now, North Carolina seeking their first ever title, Oklahoma hasn't won it since 94. How good is that in your mind for the sport?
13: I think it's great. I mean, you look around and you've seen Troy and West Virginia both make it to the College World Series for the first time in program history. It is just really good for the sport that you have so many different levels of talent that are getting to shine. Because like I said, Oklahoma, preseason this team was projected to finish in the bottom four of the SEC. And here they are. They just knocked out number one, the regular season and SEC conference champion, Georgia, and are playing in the College World Series championship final for a team that, again, was projected to finish in the bottom four of the SEC. So it is great to see it. Runs are real. You can see postseason magic happen. And I don't think you get that sort of thing in any other sport. I think it's too difficult to see the Cinderellas do it in March Madness or in college football playoffs, to see, you know, a team be able to sustain that type of winning consistently. But in baseball, we still get it, and that's what makes it great.
8: What was your final Jell-O shot?

0: or a Jello shot any day. We're sure. We're mature adults now.
1: Good stuff, Matt. Thank you so much, and thanks for helping us cover all of the regional, super regionals, College World Series. You've been great. Appreciate it.
0: Absolutely. Thanks for having me on.
1: Matt Grissom, everybody. Also really cool, another layer of yesterday's game specifically for Oklahoma was the Colby and Kyle brothers and their story. One of them makes it to the College World Series final. The other one is done, but it was cool. One of the brothers for Georgia hits the home run at the end of the game, and as he's rounding the bases, his brother's excited for him, like gives him a little pat and like, hey, look, I'm going to the College World Series final, but happy for you, bro. You got your moment.
2: I'm glad. Sounds like a very heartwarming moment.
1: It was cool in general. Why are you such a
2: downer? I liked the video of the guy putting dirt in the bottle from Texas.
1: Well, as I told you when you sent me that video, I thought it was cool, too, not having heard the background chatter.
2: It was good.
1: For anyone who missed it, there's a player from Texas who is saving some of the dirt on the field. And yeah, he'll be back. Watch the video. Listen closely. Mm-hmm. As we talk about, though, the sports calendar never slows down. And right now, remember, Just Win Bets Baby is your premier source for daily sports betting picks. 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With Just Win Bets Baby. The name says it all. On that note, hoping that we can keep winning as well, going to talk through an early preview of the NFL season coming up next. JBT has a full write-up in the NFL betting guide that's set to come out next week. And you and Mitch Moss got into an interesting conversation about Defensive Rookie of the Year. So much to discuss coming up on Money Moves.
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9: Comeback player of the year in the National Football League, Patrick Mahomes, 2-1. 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Let's say Patrick Mahomes and Jaden Daniels both have spectacular seasons. Let's say they're the two best players in football. Just working. Are they going to give Mahomes the MVP and Jaden comeback player of the year?
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10: 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We'll close out the show with Jeff Erickson's favorite home run props in Major League Baseball. I'm Nick Whalen. 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
1: We are back, VSiN by the Books. Dave Ross and Jensen Lewis here on this Thursday morning edition of You and I have talked a lot about, and certainly throughout the weeks here, about airline travel in this great United States of ours. Sometimes it can be problematic. Mike Palm, fighting through it today like a pro that he is, and even though he's waiting for his flight to board, he is prepared. America, you should be too, for Palm's Pressing 3.
2: Pressing? Yes, I say it's pressing.
0: This is Palm's Pressing 3.
3: Now, my mother told me never to answer a question with a question.
4: Sir, my client has answered every question asked by this committee with the utmost sincerity.
5: All right, Jensen, when you're a major league player, especially in your home market of Cleveland, there's a strange dynamic where people recognize you everywhere, ask for autographs, want pictures, and assume you've made it financially. The public sees the fame and visibility and naturally assumes you're living a life of unlimited wealth and opulence. Yet when you were playing on the league minimum and the world of the million-dollar life, the reality was that after taxes, agents' fees, and providing for your family, at the end of the day, the bartender mixing your drink at your favorite post-game hangout probably took home more money than you did. Jensen, did you ever struggle with the disconnect between this perception and reality, not just financially but personally? Did being treated like a celebrity create an illusion that you were more important than you actually were, only to go home and be reminded that you still had the same money issues, responsibilities, and worries as everyone else? And when your career ended and the recognition faded, was there a moment where you realized that much of the status and attention was attached to the uniform rather than to you as a person? And if so, how did that affect your sense of identity and self-worth even to this day?
6: Oh, God, we could do a half hour on just all of that, almost like three questions in one. Great stuff, Mike. I'll start at the beginning. Yeah, and my family and extended family is all here in Northeast Ohio, and my parents are still down in Cincinnati. And so, you know, the connection was always there, and it was a childhood dream to play for the Cleveland Indians. And so to accomplish that at age 23, imagine all the people that come out of the woodwork and, oh, I knew you win and all that. Sure. Yeah, you did. And all the different ticket requests and things of that nature, what have you. There is a certain part where you do get taken advantage of because of, you know, who you are and what you do, instead of, you know, people actually, you know, remembering you're a human being too. You sign up for it. You know, that's part of the gig. It is what it is. But funny story, I feel like, Dave, and you can relate to this as well, being on pre and post game for over a decade, every day, I was kind of like a news anchor. So I was on in people's homes every single day. I feel like I got recognized more on the media side. I'm not wearing a ball cap. I'm not wearing a uniform. So you can see the full face. You can kind of, you know, come and touch and talk, if you will, at our pre and post game set. So, Dave, I feel like the connection deepened tenfold, and the recognition part was even extrapolated more being on this side of the ledger than the playing day. So, you know, I played 9 years of pro ball. I've been doing the media side now for, what, upwards of 15, 16 years. So I think what the uniqueness is, hey, we can still go to Cleveland when you guys are in town. And I know a few people who will go ahead and get our first round for us for free. So we're good there. We can do a little horse trading. We would come out to Circa, Mike, so no big deal. But, Dave, I know you can relate to it, not only your D.C. days, Chicago. It is unique, man, when everyone's got a device. Everyone can find you on the tube, and that certainly was a big differentiator for sure.
1: I'm not going to take it as a personal shot that Mike did not mention that I am an author of the book entitled A Dynasty Restored Through the Eyes of Their Number One Fan, when I wrote back in 1995 about the Dallas Cowboys. And then I had a book signing in Richmond, Virginia, Mike, and let's just say not a lot of people came up to have my book signed. And it was a bit disappointing. We'll just leave it at that.
5: Question two, Jensen. Despite the best efforts of Texas Tech boosters, Joey McGuire, Kirby Hoeput, and the Attorney General of the state of Texas, Brendan Sorsby, the only person to place more bets than Wes Reynolds and Jensen Lewis this decade, has applied to enter the NFL supplemental draft. Jensen, if the NCAA as an institution and every institution of higher learning in this nation outside of Lubbock did not want Sorsby playing because of the integrity issues that his behavior created, won't the NFL itself or NFL teams also have major issues with his prohibited wagering, especially on his own teammates' props?
6: Yeah, Mike, it's a great question. And as someone who is up 21 units on the year, I was not one involved in Russian table tennis or underwater basket weaving spread lines there. So I would say that there is probably some due diligence that's going to be done. And I would be surprised that it is a one strike and you're out here. And using that as a benchmark for not only college kids, but else in that scenario. Mike and Dave, we did this during my major league tenure. I played right at the end of the steroid era. And really cracked down on the performance-enhancing drugs and really sharpened and harshened the penalties. And I would not be surprised that because of the explosion of where we are from regulated sports books and mobile betting throughout the country, that we will see more instances. Brendan Sorensen is not going to be the last kid in collegiate athletics that this is a story about. It is big because it's kind of that first big-time star. He's a quarterback of a college football team that's prominent. So I would expect a due diligence to be done where GMs are going to sit him down and say, here's the deal. Not many people get a second chance. You're getting it. But if it happens again, period, you're out. That's it. Mm. You're done. And Dave, that would not shock me if there is that threshold that is established, and not to use his name, but the Brendan Sorensen rule. You gamble on it, you're done. That's it. Your first bet is your last bet, if you will. And Dave, I think that's kind of where the NFL will come down to eradicate that behavior from Brendan Sorensen and anyone that follows in his footsteps.
1: It is amazing, because I'm not saying that the NFL has forgotten about the Calvin Ridleys, the Jameson Williams situations where they've had to suspend players already with gambling-related issues, or go way back. Mike, I know you know, and Jensen, you know, in that neck of the woods, Arch Leister is still a stain on the league. That name still has a connotation to it. It'll be very interesting to see if there's a hard-line rule for Brendan Sorensen when he becomes a member of the National Football League, because that's going to happen in very short order.
5: Question three. Late last night in one of the great cathedrals of football in the Americas, Estadio de Azteca in Mexico City, the final game of the first round of group play was completed. 13th-ranked and heavily favored Colombia held off 50th-ranked World Cup debutant Uzbekistan 3-1. The interlopers from the Silk Road became the second former Soviet republic to compete in the World Cup after Ukraine. Jensen, you and Dave are two big America 250 guys. So I ask you this question with all sincerity. Aren't two superpowers actually better than one? They force both sides to manage conflicts carefully. It accelerates technological development and prevents the weaponization of global trade. Or is Thucydides' trap just too much to overcome?
6: In a Lewis Ross administration, Mike, as one of the tenets of our platform, Dave and I have always been open and honest about wanting to have peace on Earth. And as right. the leader of our superpower in these great United States, when and if that does happen, we'll be happy to come to the table to talk with those that feel as though they are equal to us. There will always be that trump card that we hold back. And I underline that in earnest for the funhouse that's listening out there. We absolutely are number one. We intend to be number one, and we will stay number one. That is the message that we will deliver, peace through strength. And Dave, I don't think anyone would challenge us knowing what retribution might be there. We will work hand in hand, but remember who's on top, and we intend to stay there for years to come.
1: So well said, that if you want to be our equal, that's great in your eyes, but we know in reality we're going to be a step ahead, Mike, and there's got to be a pecking order. You got to have rules, because without them and without a pecking order, you're going to have two people trying to look eye to eye, and that always starts a conflict. So as long as we know who's number one, even if it's just slightly number one, you got to have that hierarchy system, and I think we all know with the red, white, and blue. We are, in fact, number one. And, Mike, look, it gets back to even golf. We got our United States Open going on this week, and then we'll go play theirs, right? The British Open or the Open Championship. And we kind of do a little snooty-snotty, look down a little bit on some of the other things that go on in the world. And look, Jensen's made the point, we've kind of taken hockey away from Canada already. Are we really going to take soccer away from the rest of the world? I don't know if the rest of the world's ready for that, Mike.
5: It's interesting to me, every population study I've seen shows Africa surging in population while Europe continues to die. I wonder if the European countries will be able to hold on to their dominance in soccer.
1: It's a fair question, not one that they want to answer today. Mike, travel safely. It's always great to go home and see Mom. Please tell her hi from Jensen and Dave here at VSiN by the Books. We are back to talk a little World Cup and some U.S. Open next right here on VSiN by the Books.
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0: 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Now here's your hosts, Mike Somich and Aaron Halterman.
18: Welcome in here, VSiN at the Track. I am Mike Somich. He is Aaron Halterman. And we took a beating in the comments last week when we called this crop not very good. We'll talk about that a little bit later when we get into the comment section. Aaron, I don't know if you like to read the comments or not. I know you comment below sometimes. What did you think the reaction to us saying this crop was not very good?
19: Well, it's funny. I don't know. I don't know how many, but like metrics and it's not even really opinion at this point. It's more facts, but whatever. Yeah. Look, here's the deal. Horse racing, ultimate game of we're all playing against each other. So, You know, if you love the 3-0 class, bet them in the Breeders' Cup. That's great. You know, we won't. And then we'll see who's right.
18: Yeah, we will talk about that more, including reading some of those comments. We are happy with criticism. Don't worry. We're not going to shy away from what people said. And I have an example where I can prove that these people are wrong. But we'll get to that a little bit later. We're going to kick it off talking about, well, what's going on in general in the horse racing world right now, including checking in on Burnham Square, who won, but not quite in the manner everyone thought, over at Churchill Downs last weekend. We're going to talk a little about Royal Ascot, which is a very unique meet going on right now over in the UK. And we'll touch on the Stephen F. Foster race that's going to happen not this weekend, but next weekend, that looks like one of the juggernaut races of the year. And that's kind of surprising to me. We have not seen this level of the Stephen F. Foster field in a while. So we'll talk about all three of those. We've got the Ohio Derby, the Lady Jacqueline, and the Chicago Stakes previews coming up, as well as best bets. And, of course, those comments, which I think is going to be a very, very fun section of this show today. All right, Aaron, I want to kick it off with Royal Ascot, because I love Royal Ascot. And I don't know if I'm in the minority or the majority here. I enjoy betting it. I don't go crazy with it because of the uniqueness of it. But it is a meet that runs once a year. You get the best in Europe that all show up for this very boutique two-week meet over there in Ascot. And you get group one after group one after group one. We'll occasionally see U.S. horses go over there. Before we jump into kind of some of the things that you're going to see at Ascot, what's your general take on the meet?
19: It's awesome. It's awesome. I mean, you get up, and at my time, at least 8:30 Central Time, it starts 9:30 over on the East Coast. And yeah, you get up, and it's great. You watch it, and, you know, they have seven races. It's only 5 days. You said 2 weeks. It's only actually 5 days. You know, and it's seven races a day, and you'll get, like, it's weird. You get, like, the second best rest of the day is the first race, and then you get a couple of really good races. Then you get the feature on the fourth race, and then you get a couple of races that maybe aren't the greatest, but still, you know, decent quality. And so it's all kinds of fun. When they're running less than, or a mile or less, I should say, it's on a straight track. So, you know, just running a mile straight. And then, of course, when they go longer, they do the turns. It's so unique. They're running the opposite way that we run as well. So that's unique about it. So I love everything about it. And I'm with you. I don't bet it a ton because it's different and it's tough, and you know, we don't know all of the horses, but those bigger races, you do know the horses, whether it be from Breeders' Cups in the past or what have you, just big days maybe in Dubai or in Saudi. So the bigger races I tend to lean towards more than the smaller ones, but still it is a lot of fun.
18: Yeah, it's one of the reasons I love Ascot, is because you do have those Breeders' Cup horses in there, either of the past or possibly of the future. So it's one of the few times you really get to watch a race live, unless you're really dialed in on the European schedule of some of these European turf horses who we may see later in the year. I love the sprints. Shocker, I love turf sprints, but I love watching these turf sprints with 20-plus horses, and you have multiple groups of horses. So you have the inside rail, the outside rail, you'll have a leader on each rail. It can get quite chaotic. It is very difficult to figure out which horse is which. All the saddle cloths are the same colors, and you're in a situation where they're not breaking from the gate that they are in. So they're like, the number one horse might break from the 12 gate, which often makes it a little more difficult also to lock in on specific horses. But because of the field sizes, the payouts can get quite ridiculous, because you have favorites who are sitting there at, in the larger field sizes, are sitting there at 4-1, 5-1. You can hit horses at 90-1 in exactas that aren't completely unrealistic, especially in the younger races. And you get to see some of the best trainers over in Europe with the best jockeys running as well. I do want to talk a little about the handicap races, because I think this is the most unique thing that we don't necessarily see here in the U.S. that you get over there. So toward the end of the days, you will see handicap races, which can have up to 30 horses in them, and the weight will drastically vary. So your most accomplished horses, this is what a handicap is, right? Your most accomplished horses are going to carry the high weight, and then you're going to have these other horses who are not nearly as accomplished carrying literally 15 to 20 pounds less than some of those more accomplished horses in certain scenarios. It creates a little bit of a cavalry charge, especially when they're going that 1 mile distance or less. But it creates fascinating opportunities to be able to bet exactas and trifectas just because of just the mass chaos that is in some of these races.
19: You're not wrong. Yeah, they get crazy those last couple of races. We saw it today. You know, yesterday we had it like a $120 winner, and it's like crazy. And it's like, well, those are harder to get to. But today, first three or four races were like $9, $8, $9. I mean, those are horses that you could get to that are very good payouts. You know, that maybe, like you said, they would have been there. They were favored, but they were favored at that 4-1 mark. So, yeah, you're right. Also, I wanted to mention, track announcers are a great thing, right? And here in the United States, we have many, many good ones. Over there, they're like important to another degree because of what you said. Sometimes it is really hard to know what horse is what. And so you're actually listening to that track announcer, not just for entertainment value, but to know, okay, is that who I think it is? Because obviously they've got those silks memorized, where maybe you don't if you haven't looked at it for all that long. So track announcers do a great job over there as well. And like I said, with the saddle class all being like, they're navy with like gold numbers. It's like, you
18: impossible.
19: Can't see that, you
18: it's
19: know?
18: Impossible.
19: So yeah, it's possible. So it is, they do a very good job over there with the track announcing.
18: Yeah, it's fun. It's fun to watch. It's fun to bet on. It's not when I'm going crazy. It's not when I'm laying, you know, the bigger bets of the year. These are going to be lower races or lower bet races for me, but they're a lot of fun to watch and enjoy there. So make sure you check out Royal Ascot at some point. At least watch a replay just to see what we're talking about, so you can get excited for next year's meet there if you're going to end up missing this year's meet. All right, Burnham Square. Fascinating career for Burnham Square, a horse that I thought ran really well in the Derby and then kind of switched over to a turf horse later in the season. We've seen him come back, three races on the turf now, three wins, looked awesome in the first two, struggled a little bit more last time at Churchill, still able to get the win. Pointing now to the Arlington Million, is he the best older turf horse in America right now?
19: I'm going to go with no. He's a tricky one because they're running him in very weak races compared to, like, say, a Deterministic or a Rhetorical or some of the horses like that we saw up at Saratoga. I mean, that's the race where Burnham Square would belong if he wants to prove that he is. The problem is, though, it's not that they're dodging those races per se. They say he doesn't ship very well. They want to run him locally because they say he when he ships, it throws him off. He doesn't run all that well. And so, do you buy that? Is that an excuse to kind of keep running him in races where he's going to be 1-9, or is that the truth? Here's what I'll say. The race at Keeneland 3 back, and then the race 2 back, he looked like one of the best turf horses out there. This race last time out, he didn't, but he was on the lead, and that's not what he wants to do. It didn't really set up for him. Just for him to win that, I think, was just okay. You know, just win it and go on. It didn't really set up like you thought it would for him. But also, that's kind of what happens when you get in those weaker races. I think, like this race specifically, he was just the class of the field, and like, he didn't want the lead. He just fell on the lead because he was just that much better than everybody else. So that's a little dicey, and that's where the situation they're in with him now. But long answer, but no, I can't call him the best turf horse we have because he just hasn't been running against anything that's been close to what he is right now. So we'll see when that happens. But as of right now, I think he's very, very good, but still very untested.
18: Yeah, I'm fascinated to see what happens here in the Arlington Million. I think that's going to be our first real test for Burnham Square. Your point to like the race two back or three back specifically at Keeneland, I thought puts him in the group, right? Puts him in the level. Now the question is, what do we do when we ship? Good news for him, Breeders' Cup at Keeneland, right? Good spot to be. Like, so at least we'll see if that is something that he can work his way toward. I'd be interested to see, like, okay, well, why didn't you ship him up to Saratoga already? Why don't you just run him at Saratoga and have him there for a month before, so you're not dealing with that shipping issue? You're kind of getting him to settle in. Or is it really just we want to run him in Kentucky? Luckily for them, big race in Kentucky. They're going to get that opportunity. But I am fascinated to see him in the Arlington Million. I do think that the pace scenario created a lackluster effort for him last time versus him just not being that good. I always thought he was a good horse on the dirt. He's clearly a good horse here on the turf. It's going to be fascinating to watch where his career goes. Speaking of Churchill Downs, the Stephen F. Foster. Ooh, boy. We are going to preview this next week. But in case anyone is out there wondering why we're getting so excited for this race, we have confirmed Sovereignty, White Abaro, and Magnitude. I love the fact that Magnitude now jumping in here, a horse that I loved last year, was too early on. He's been very good so far this year. Baeza going to take the stage. Hit Show's going to be there. Original Sin off his last win is going to be there as well. Is this the best older horse race we have had so far this year?
19: Yeah, I don't think there's any doubt about it. Now, we did see the Oakland Handicap, if you remember that, back in April, that had three good horses, Wine of Barrio, Sovereignty, and Journalism. But let's just say Journalism's not in this one, obviously, but Magnitude is. Well, you're replacing Journalism with the Dubai World Cup winner, Magnitude. So I think this is better. The Stephen Foster is better than the Oakland Handicap. Also, you have the aspect of that was Sovereignty's first race in a while. Since the Travers, which is crazy. That was back in August because memory missed the Breeders' Cup. So you're getting a better version of Sovereignty. You're getting Wide Abaro again, who's obviously good. And then you're getting the Dubai World Cup winner. If Forever Young was here, that's the only way it could get better, right? He's not coming over here to run in this race. So it's fantastic, Mike. I'm with you. I'm very surprised. I was surprised we got the Oakland Handicap that we did, and I'm also surprised that we're getting the Stephen Foster we're getting. But surprised but excited because it's going to be the race of the year so far.
18: Yeah, it's fun not seeing these horses shy away from each other, that they're all willing to go ahead and bang heads in these big grade one races. And it gives us a race that, like, look, the last weekend in June, generally not the best racing weekend because everyone's kind of gearing up toward Saratoga, gearing up toward Del Mar. So to be able to get this gem, something I definitely appreciate. I think Magnitude's better than Journalism, so I think that's a pretty easy upgrade there. I think the horse I'm most excited to see run, though, is Baeza. I want to see what this looks like second off the layoff. The first race was a little bit of a mess, stumbled early, almost won that race anyway against Corporate Power. I think he's a very good horse. I'm excited to see what happens here and what Baeza does in this spot.
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4: If you go back and watch Baeza, which I'm sure next week we'll do all that as we get prepared to actually handicap and tell you who we think is going to win. It was one of those situations. He didn't stumble as much as he was getting held at the gate by the starter. And I really think he should have been a non-starter in that race, to be honest. But anyway, he wasn't. But still, he spotted the field so many lengths. And you're right. He got beat by two good horses, Skippy Longstock and Corporate Power. They're really good right now. Now, unfortunately, these are better horses he's going to have to face. He can't spot them those links again. But I'm with you. I thought, man, that was a very intriguing start from Baeza. So listen, next week on this show, we will be over the moon excited about that race. I can guarantee you that much.
5: Yeah, I can't. I can't wait. I'm looking forward to it. We'll obviously cover that next week. But we wanted to give you a little bit of an early look there. 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All right, Aaron, we're off to a track that you love. Thistle Downs, baby. The one weekend a year we will talk about Thistle Downs, and it's because we've got the Grade 3 Ohio Derby. All of the also-rans, a lot of the Triple Crown races up showing here. And we've got a field of 10 that I do think is at least fairly interesting here. Your favorite going to be the number 3, Chip Honcho. Ocelli is back here, 9-2, as your second choice. I'm sorry. Your favorite's going to be number 8, Desert Gate, here at 5-2. Chip Honcho, the second choice at 3-1. Ocelli, your third choice at 9-2 here in this spot. This was a tough one for me. I kind of went back and forth on a bunch of these horses, and I wanted to take a price, but I'm fascinated to hear where you ended up going on top.
4: Listen, I think a big theme for me in these races moving forward is kind of fading these horses that were in the Triple Crown, to be quite honest with you. I've never been a huge Chip Honcho fan. I think this is a good spot for him, but I didn't want to go with him. Ocelli, that's not going to happen for me. Albus, I'm not thrilled with. I went with a new shooter. I went with number 8, Desert Gate. It isn't a price. I went with the favorite here. But when you look at Desert Gate coming in here for Bob Baffert, this was actually a horse I really liked coming into the year. He won 2 races, and then he got 2nd in the Del Mar Futurity and in the American Pharoah. But he was good in both those starts. I thought, okay, I think as a 3-year-old, this horse is going to be, you know, a decent horse, one that's going to be on the trail. Went to the Robert B. Lewis to start the season this year and just was very disappointing. It was 6-5, so I wasn't the only one that liked him, right? You know, 4th, beaten 4 links, just didn't run all that well. Has come back since after a little bit of kind of a reset. Went to Oaklawn, won by 9 3/4. Went to the Texas Derby at Lone Star last time out, won by 6 1/4. That's more like it. Now, I understand that you're getting a tougher group today, without any doubt. Those 2 races were not the strongest, but he beat them pretty easily. And I just look at this group and go, I don't think this is the strongest group either, Mike. So I went number 8, Desert Gate, on top.
5: Yeah, I narrowed it down to 3 horses, and Desert Gate was one of the 3. The other 2 were 10 and 20 to 1. You know how much I would like to go and take one of those 2 horses. Can't do it. I think Desert Gate is simply the best horse in this race. Has a clear speed advantage. I think is definitely going to be your leader into the first turn, which is a positive thing here at Thistle Downs, especially going 2 turns. You want to be forward. You want to be toward the front. And when you look through who could possibly press him, it's a horse like Chip Honcho, who, okay, does have some speed, but I don't think has Desert Gate speed. And if Desert Gate clears, from the outside, all of a sudden it becomes a lot more difficult for other horses to press. You also give Flavian Pratt aboard. Rarely you're going to see him at Thistle Downs. You do have Jose Ortiz on Chip Honcho, so you do have some of the big jockeys out here. But I just kept going through here, and I kept looking at the pace of this race, and I kept looking at the overall talent I believe these horses have. And I just, as much as I don't want to play Desert Gate, I couldn't quite get around the 8 here, Desert Gate. Now, one horse you mentioned who I do want to give a little more of a shot at is a 10-to-1 shot, and that's Albus, the number 10 horse, where I think you can make a pretty good excuse for the Kentucky Derby. We talked about how bad the one post is. Two's not much better. And he didn't really have a chance. Now, he didn't run on, which I think is the one real knock on him in that race. But if the Kentucky Derby never happened, if you just take that race out, he kind of fits with the rest of this field, right? The improving buyers, he was able to win a race at a mile and an eighth. And yes, it was a little bit of a fall apart in the Wood Memorial. But at the same time, like, he beat Ocelli in that spot. He's 10-to-1. Ocelli's 9-to-2. I would lean toward Albus here as a horse that I want to use underneath, and one that I did consider for a while on top.
4: I have Albus in second, and I couldn't agree more with you. He is kind of the unknown off that you know, quote unquote Triple Crown trail. He just ran in the Derby, but he is kind of the unknown. I don't think he's that good, but I also don't think, you know, there's that many good horses in the race, and so that's why I kept going back with him and go, you know, the Wood Memorial obviously turned out to be a little bit better than we thought. Obviously, horses have come out of it and ran really well. We had a Preakness winner out of it, Preakness runner-up horse, a Derby third-place finisher, and so on and so forth. So I think he's the one that makes a lot of sense. I don't know why he's 10-to-1. I hope he stays there. I think that would be great. But I was with you. I kept going back, and he was kind of who I had in second. And I do think he does make sense as one we don't know about. And, look, I didn't get real creative because in third I've got Chip Honcho, and I think he is just kind of that horse, right? When you look at Chip Honcho, you mentioned, okay, early speed, he could press Desert Gate, but you are totally right. He's not pressing him. Chip Honcho's kind of one of those horses, he just kind of runs the same speed all the way around the track. He's a little bit of a grinder, and if he falls on the lead, he'll take the lead, but if he doesn't, he'll sit second or he'll sit third. He just kind of falls wherever he falls. He's going to run his race, and then everybody else will just kind of go around him. So I think this is a good spot for him, but I still don't think he's going to win because I just think he's going to kind of be that horse that grinds it out and gets second and third.
5: Yeah, of that next tier, I agree with you. So the 3 Chip Honchos, 3-to-1, the 4 Trendsetter, 5-to-1, the 5 Ocelli, 9-to-2. That's your kind of group of second choices, third choices that are sitting right behind the favorite Desert Gate here. Of the 3, Chip Honcho's the only one I have interest in. I do think that he is just a grinder, is a good way to put it. Like, he's going to be close to the lead. He's probably not going to fall out and finish 8th or 9th. He's going to be able to keep going enough that I think he probably hits the board in this spot of a very likely superfecta horse for me here, but not someone I necessarily want to have on top. Just because I don't, like, the Risen Star is the one race you can point to that he wins with, and he had the lead in that spot. I don't think he has the lead in this spot. And so for me, it's just hard to find a race on the page that I can point to and say, this beats this group. Now, you know, does his Louisiana Derby, does his Preakness beat the majority of this group? Yeah. Both of those races are good enough to be able to beat the majority of this group. I find it hard to believe he's able to get to the finish line first here. Trendsetter and Ocelli for me. Ocelli's just a toss until further notice in my mind. Like, the horse is now 0-for-8. And I get it. You faced a lot of really good horses along the way. But the one race you're still pointing to is that Derby. And, like, he had every right to run a very good Preakness considering how that race ran. And he did not run a very good Preakness. And so he's one that I've got no interest in until, like, go win a maiden. Like, just go win a maiden. Then try N1X or Stakes Company. I get it. Purses are a lot bigger here. That's why you're taking these shots. And to be honest, a maiden that's earned $729,000 is nothing to shake your head at. Love to own the horse. Not one that I would like to bet. And then Trendsetter to me, I think he's a cut below. I there isn't a race on the page. And that, like, he could run up for third or fourth, but there's not a race on the page where I think he beats this field.
4: No, I don't like Trendsetter at all. I think Ocelli, if you want to use him underneath strictly, I think that's okay. Trendsetter, I don't like that horse very well. I thought the Lexington was not a great race, and then he won it, so give him credit for it. And then I thought the Peter Pan, you know, it wasn't that great either, you know. And so I think this is a little bit better race overall than the Lexington and the Peter Pan was. So, yeah, I'm with you on that one. I couldn't do it. You said you made a case for 20-to-1. I want to hear it because I don't see one, but tell me.
5: It's Robusta, who's 20-to-1, the two horse, who it's going back to the San Felipe, the race ran against Potente there at 70-to-1, where he was I thought a very, very good version of him. My argument for the reason I think he is usable is that he would never had a chance at the Kentucky Derby. Like, just forget about it. The Preakness, he never had a chance. Like, again, because Napoleon Solo did what he did. The Robust was never running the race where he was and winning. I do think Robusta can sit third and be good enough to hang around. And if it gets weird in the stretch and Desert Gate doesn't go on, Robusta is one of the horses who I can say there's a race that's good enough for him to be able to make some noise here. And Doug O'Neill, we've seen him win races like this with horses like this in the past. So I respect the connections. I like the fact that we're getting back to Jaramillo. I think that you're going to get a significantly better trip than you did in the last two. And the horse is absolutely going to get forgotten about on the odds board. Like 20-1 is probably low for what you're going to get when this horse actually breaks from the gate. So Robusta to me is a horse that I feel like I can at least, I would rather make a case for Robusta 20-1 than the one Chad Allen at 6-1 or the four Trendsetter at 5-1 or a Selly at 9-2. To me, the upside doesn't match the odds in this case.
4: Yeah, I can see what you're saying. You really just have to focus in on the one race. All these other races just were not very good for Robusta, and that's where kind of my problem was with him. I couldn't get there with him. But look, one thing I totally agree with you. I would rather play him at 20-1 than Trendsetter at 5-1.

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10: Like 20-1 is probably low for what you're going to get when this horse actually breaks from the gate. So Robusta, to me, is a horse that I feel like I can at least, I would rather make a case for Robusta 20-1 than the one Chad Allen at 6-1, or the 4 Trendsetter at 5-1, or a Selly at 9-2. To me, the upside doesn't match the odds in this case.
11: Yeah, I can see what you're saying. You really just have to focus in on the one race. All these other races just were not very good for Robusta, and that's where kind of my problem was with him. I couldn't get there with him. But look, one thing I totally agree with you. I would rather play him at 20-1 than Trendsetter at 5-1. I just would. I don't care for Trendsetter whatsoever. Not that I do for Robusta. One other horse you mentioned, Chad Allen, and I tend to agree with you. I mean, this horse is, he's not like tremendous. Let's be clear about that. But, you know, when picking Desert Gate, I then looked at, okay, he beat Chad Allen. Chad Allen's in this race. He isn't just totally up against it here. Like, Chad Allen could hit the board, I think, in this race. I don't know that he will, but I don't think he's totally up against it, which kind of led me to Desert Gate, because it's like, okay, if the second place runners of that race is in here, and I'm saying, well, if he gets third, that's not a total shock. Well, that does tell me, you know, yeah, Desert Gate's been in easier races, but again, it shows that measuring stick of, this race isn't that tough either. So he's not one I really considered playing, to be honest, but he did kind of help lead me to Desert Gate, because I don't think Chad Allen is just a total throwaway. He might be able to, you know, do something in this race at least.
10: Yeah, I mean, yeah, he could do something. He's another one where if you want to play underneath. This race to me is a great race where you play Superfecta with the eight on top. And you throw like the 1-2-10, something like that. Maybe even if you want to get crazy, the six in there underneath, and just try and find ways to balloon the prices underneath with Desert Gate on top. And you don't spend a lot with the opportunity to be able to win quite a bit, because you're trying to run out horses like Chipancho and Trendsetter and Ocelli. Now, Chipancho probably one I'd include, depending on how aggressive. If you want to play a $5, $1, and then control the cost there. I did mention Zainal there, 30-1. Jonathan Thomas shipping is the reason why I like this horse even a little bit. The 88 buyer on debut was okay. Ran into a good field, ended up fourth that day, just broke the maiden last time out at Indiana. Don't love that area. But if that 88 is real, fits with this field at 30-1, should sit a pretty good trip, stalk and pounce style thing. Again, not one I'm looking for on top, but I could make a case for the six being able to hit.
11: If the six shows up, because that was just 10 days ago by the time they run this race. It'll have been 10 days ago since that win at Horseshoe Indianapolis. Now, I have no idea why he would enter and not show up. So, I mean, you know, I don't know that he's not going to, but it is kind of weird, right? So we'll see if he shows. But, you know, the first race was good. Then if you remember, this is a horse they entered in a turf race on, I think it was Preakness Day. Mm-hmm. And they scratched, and then they went to the turf at Churchill, and it didn't go well. Then we went right back to the dirt, and the horse ran very well. I mean, for Horseshoe Indianapolis, you know, standards, it was a good win. I'm with you. I didn't totally just toss the horse, but the one thing I kept going back to, it's like, I'm not sure that he shows up here, just 10-day layoff here.
10: Yeah, again, just another interesting one underneath for me. If you're trying to find, like, again, if you want to play Desert Gate on top, you need to find prices underneath. And so I do think there are at least a couple horses that are interesting from a price perspective. That is the Ohio Derby, race number 12 from Thistle Downs on Saturday. Grade 3 going a mile and eighth on the dirt. Number 8, Desert Gate for Aaron. Number 8, Desert Gate for me, 5-2 in that spot. Let's rewind one race prior. Race number 11 at Thistle Downs on this Saturday card. Mile and an eight over the dirt again, this time for the fillies and mares, three-year-olds and upward. And I thought this was a much more difficult race to be able to predict a winner. There's a lot of horses that are kind of sitting in that 3-1 to 6-1 type range. Not any heavy favoritism here. So one that I think is more interesting from a betting perspective, where are you ending up on top?
11: Yeah, I agree. I think you have to go. Are you going to go up and comer? Are you going to go a horse that kind of always runs at this class? Or are you going to go one that's coming down in class a little bit? And that's where I ultimately ended up with. I went with number 2, Nurazuri, on top in this spot here. Last two races, I just think was in too tough. Ran in the grade 1 Apple Blossom and the grade 1 La Touraine, and just never a factor. But you go back and look at the race 3 back at Oaklawn Park, the Travista Overnight Stakes, nice win by 2.25. Looked pretty good doing it. You go back to the Bayakoa, ran second, only got beat by Nitrogen, who would be 1 to 1,000 in this race, right? So, and then you go back 5 races back, another race similar to this, the Oaklawn Sports Overnight Stakes, was a winner. So I think this was a horse that ran really well against weaker company. They said, hey, let's give it a shot against the tougher horses. It didn't work at all. It did not, you know, she was not a factor, but has come back here to a spot that I think makes a ton of sense for her. So I went number 2 on top. Also, Flavian Pratt gets the mount. I thought that was interesting. Only has rode for Mark Cassie 10 times. I found that surprising over the last year. 3 of those horses did win. And Mark Cassie, very hot trainer right now, the last couple of weeks as well. So give me the number 2 in this spot. I think she makes a lot of sense coming back down in class.
10: That Mark Cassie, so hot right now. look, I Nurizuri's the favorite in this, right? Like, the morning line's wrong. Doesn't Nurizuri go off at like 5-2, 2-1?
11: Yeah, I think so.
10: You mentioned the last two races, two grade ones. This is not a grade one field. And if you just draw a line through that, all of the previous races fit very well against this group. And so I agree with your thought process here that Nurizuri is a horse that's definitely going to be one of those that is in contention for the win. I think there's a couple other directions you can go if you really want to try and get interesting. I landed on the rail with Standout Sensation, who is your morning line favorite at 3-1, but will not go off as your favorite in this race. With the sheer reasoning that I think this is your gate to wire winner. I think that Standout Sensation controls the pace early. There's a lot of horses that are like, hey, I'd like to be in second or third, but no one else really wants to be in the lead. And you get a Jose Ortiz, who has ridden this horse a couple times, 1 second, 1 win. Brother Irad also got a win on this horse. That was at Churchill Downs, Saratoga, so good levels of competition there. Won an overnight stakes at this level at Baqueduct, 145K, then kind of jumped up into the graded stakes company. And the Azuri was over the head, right? That was also on a sloppy track. The race before that, a muddy track. This horse is better on fast dirt than over a sloppy or muddy track. And then you get back to that Oakland race. We don't really make the lead, and we are able to finish third, but not really look as good as I think we wanted to. I think Jose takes this horse right to the front, especially with the one post where you draw the inside, you control the race early, and I think Standout Sensation has enough left to be able to hold off Nurizuri here, but I do think those are your top two contenders.
11: Yeah, I'm with you. I thought the one made a ton of sense as well, and I wouldn't be shocked at all if he gets the job done. Let's just stick right here towards the rail and go to the number three horse next. I wanted to mention Take Charge Omaha. That's a horse I had in third. I went 2-1-3 in this one, and this is another one. It just feels like the class drop is necessary. You look at the race three back, a tough allowance at Keeneland, and Take Charge Omaha is able to get the job done by a couple of lengths. It's one of those situations. Sometimes horses like Nurizuri and Take Charge Omaha, they run too well against lesser company, and then they get thrown to the wolves, and they're just not that kind of horse. Because next race for Take Charge Omaha was the La Touraine, a grade one event. Got seventh, beaten seven lengths, was never going to beat a horse like Shred the Gnar and Fully Subscribed. And then last time out, went to the Shawnee at Churchill just 3 weeks ago and, ran up against Splendora and Immersive and Majestic Oops. It's like, this horse isn't that. But these horses are much weaker here. So I thought a little bit of a price at 8-1, and I think we'll get something close to that. The number three, Take Charge Omaha. I think that's the one that's going to come running late. I think if there's a lot of pace on, I think that's the one that can take advantage of it.
10: Yeah, it's interesting because the two and the three are very similar stories to me. You mentioned, the Apple Blossom, La Troyenne for the two, the three, the La Troyenne and the Shawnee. Races that you're just over your head. Now, the difference between the two and the three is much less proven at this level.

0: layoff and we'd want another allowance or we'd want an overnight stakes or something like that. But I can see the argument that, hey, the last two are just way too deep and you've got numbers that fit the previous year with this group and you had a nice win first off the layoff as a four-year-old. So maybe you fire back to one of those previous numbers and you can be competitive in here. The number six, Pagnior, 6-1 here on the line. This is one that ran with the two, five, four races back, ended up running second that day, missed by a couple lengths, came back, won an overnight stakes that was restricted next time out, and then jumped into grade two company and a really tough open $100,000 allowance as well at Churchill Downs. This is one where I kind of wanted to make a case because you're getting 6-1. I think the quality is similar to the two. I just don't like that this horse doesn't win. Like, that to me was the biggest issue. We're two for our last 10, and it feels like probably should have won three or four times in that stretch. So it's tough for me to make a case for the six on top, but I do think you could make a case underneath.
1: Yeah, I looked at this horse for a while, and Rudy Brissett, trainer of this horse, sometimes this is kind of the race that he wins, the style of race, is he can show up with a horse like this and win and have success.
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3: Other issue for me with the six, and this is something that I look at. Some people care, some people don't. Those two wins was a $2.10 favorite and a 70-cent favorite. It's supposed to win. That's the best horse in those races, right? And 210, obviously, a little bit longer there. But that was a field of five. So, it wasn't a big field. And that, to me, kind of tells you, like, I want to see if I'm playing horses at 6-1, 10-1, I want to see them either A, have a logical improvement angle to why they can get to the point they need to, or see them have won at a price before. So they've actually been able to step up and beat horses when they're not expected to. And in this case, I don't see either of those things with this number six. I do want to mention number seven, Candlelight Hours here. She is a hard trier, 7-year-old, 36 starts, 30 of them here at Thistle with 12 wins, 9 seconds, and 7 thirds. Pretty impressive for 30 starts there. To be able to essentially hit the board in 28 of those 30 starts at Thistle Downs. Do you give her any chance here as she steps up?
4: I want to because, I actually, like you mentioned, I like Thistle Downs and I watch it, so I know who she is. A lot of people are going to get to see her for the first time. It's just one of those things. I've watched enough Ohio Bred racing to know when they get outside of Ohio Bred Company, it's tough. And so now I don't give her that much of a chance in this spot, other than just kind of rooting for her. She does have the local flavor, right? I mean, she does have the advantage of, hey, I've been over this track before. But ultimately, I think she's up against it in this spot.
3: Got to talk about the eight. A horse here that I think is one of the more difficult to assess on how you want to actually place this horse. 5 straight graded stakes, all on the turf. Has that one maiden special weight effort, or has 4 efforts on the dirt. All of them run at the maiden special weight level. Has never run on dirt against anywhere near this company. 0-4 with 4 shows, ironically, in those 4 dirt races. The true wild card to me, but I this is one of those horses that's really hard for me to want to use.
4: I just thought this was just too weird. I didn't go with her here at this spot. I thought it was just a weird entry. I don't know. I don't know what we're doing here. It's another Jonathan Thomas horse that we talked about the last race. I'm not sure that horse shows up this race. It's like, not sure why he entered here. Like, to me, like when I saw this past performance of this horse, I was like, try to find an ungraded stakes on the turf. I think this horse would look really good in it. They found an ungraded stakes, but this is not on the turf. It's on the dirt. So, no, I didn't have a lot of interest in the 8. I get why the horse is 9-2. Like there is a lot of class there. You mentioned it with the 5 straight graded stakes races, but all the class is on the turf. Yeah, I guess you said it best. Kind of the ultimate. I'm not sure what this is.
3: Yeah, this is one of those where I would be interested in multi-race bets, but not interested in a win wager. Just because, like, I respect the heck out of Jonathan Thomas, and the fact that this is where you decide to show up makes me believe that he at least believes there is some interest for this horse on the dirt, despite what we have seen in the past from her there. All right, that's going to be the Lady Jacqueline Stakes, 1/8 on the turf here, 250K up for grabs for the fillies, older fillies and mares there at race number 11 on Saturday from Thistle Downs. Number 1, standout sensation for me, 3-1. Number 2, Narazuri here for Aaron, 7-2 on the morning line. All right, before we head over to Churchill, make sure you head over to the VSiN at the Track YouTube channel. 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Hit the thumbs up button. Make sure you're subscribed so you don't miss a single episode. All right, let's head out to Churchill Downs on the Saturday card. Race number 9, 7 furlongs, the Grade 2 Chicago for the fillies and mares. This is a race that I remember well just because of all of the horses that have run in it over the years. Seems like a popular spot before some horses go to Saratoga, popular spot there at Churchill Downs. We've got the number 2, Eklatant, who's your 6-5 favorite. The last two races have been awesome. No arguing that. The previous six leave something to be desired. So the big question mark here is, do you believe in the last two races at a short price? And you've got two of them, so there's definitely a reason to. Or do you try and find a way around it? What are you going to do here, Aaron?
4: I believe in the last two races. I don't think you better try to get around this horse. Number two, Eklatant on top for me. The biggest thing is the Madison last time out. Now, listen, the allowance at Gulfstream was nice. It was really good. That Madison last time out was fantastic. And you look, okay, the second place horse out of that race was Grand Job. Grand Job went up to Saratoga a couple weekends ago and narrowly was defeated by Ways and Means and an incredibly good race. And, you know, Grand Job, I know you're shaking your head. You had Grand Job there. And then the third place horse in the Madison was Our Disaster. Our Disaster came back on Kentucky Derby weekend and won and beat Ways and Means. So I think now you're getting Eklatant here in a really, really good spot. I think she's super, super tough here. So number two, Eklatant for me. Wouldn't be, you know, it's going to be a single for me. Wouldn't blame you if you singled them as well out there. I know Baffert's got one here that looks pretty sharp, but I think Eklatant's the class of the field.
3: God, I wanted to try and beat this horse. I really did. I couldn't get around her. I agree with you. You're probably singling her. Kazusha is probably the other main contender here. The 5-horse, 3-1 for Baffert and Pratt. But it's the two races. It's like the race off the layoff at Gulfstream is very good. You're off a layoff here, a short one. You'd expect you're going to get a nice effort off the layoff. You can also make an argument that this is a filly that improved a ton between 3 and 4. And it's really the two races at Churchill in May and June of 2025 that are the head scratchers. If those weren't in there, yes, this would be a massive leap forward, but now you have at least a second data point that says the massive leap forward was valid, not just some random thing that happened at Gulfstream Park, which we often do see. And so I can't get past Eklatant here. I do think that this is a race where you can try and inject a little bit of value by playing a trifecta, possibly a superfecta if you want to go in that direction. I think you have to use Zusha. I think she's clearly the second best horse on paper in this race, and it's hard for me to want to get around her, so she would be included in everything. For me, the price that I like, I'm going to go to the number 6, Beauty Reigns for Mott. I think this one is at least interesting here, and I think that the move from Mott is partially what is seducing me to want to use the number 6, Beauty Reigns. It's a horse that was very good last year, ran well, wins an allowance at Churchill, goes to Saratoga, runs well in the Jersey Girl, goes in the victory ride, and then shows up in the test, which I thought was awfully interesting, that we decide this is a grade one caliber horse and one of the more difficult races you're going to see every single year. And that race was won by Kilwin, and Ragtime ran second when Ragtime was incredible. Kilwin was awesome in that race. Finishing third behind those two was no short feat there in the test for Beauty Reigns. The debut wasn't great. The second race, you kind of were scratching your head at Oaklawn. You get back to Churchill, a place where, again, this horse has run well. You step forward, and all of a sudden, we're going to jump into grade one or grade two in the Chicago. Mott thinks she's ready. Mott thinks she's right for this spot, and you're getting 12-1 on a horse that you can at least point back to some races last year and say, if she improves off of that, she has a shot at winning. If she reruns that race, she's got a very good shot at hitting the board, and you're sitting at 12-1 price.
4: I really liked her two races back at Oaklawn and didn't run very well. And I was like, man, I don't know, maybe she's not coming around. But she did come around last time out. And I wonder if maybe the stretch out from 6 furlongs to 7 furlongs was a big thing for her. You know, we saw her run well at 6 furlongs, but you kind of go back and look. It's like that extra half when she went 6.5 and then to 7. That's when you saw her best races even last year. So perhaps that's kind of the thing. She's just more of a, she just needs that little extra, right? So I like her too in this spot. I thought she made a lot of sense. I get it. I get it. If you want to try to use her at a big price there at 12-1. I think we got to mention number 4, Zeitlos, the other one here, at 10-1. And a horse I know you really liked last time out in a really close race, the Winning Colors, or she just got beat ahead. And I think there's reasons to like her here as well. It's kind of one of those horses that doesn't win very often. Maybe this is a horse you put underneath the two and hope that she gets up at a little bit of a price. But I thought Zeitlos is another one. I like her at 7. I like having a little bit extra distance to close into. We know she's going to come from out of it. I thought that was another one you could use underneath.
3: Yeah, I think Zeitlos makes sense. It always surprises me. Like, Zeitlos is a dead closer, right? Loves Churchill Downs, 4 wins, 9 races. For some reason, not good at 7 furlongs. 4 races, 0 wins, 0 seconds, 2/3. You would think this would be a horse that would be very good at 7 furlongs based on the style and what we see in some of these 7-furlong races where the pace really does get a little too hot because it's a lot of 6-furlong sprinters up front, and you see these horses come from the back. I've always been surprised that Zeitlos hasn't been better at 7 furlongs, and you wonder if I just a little bit too much for. I agree with you. I think she's one that you can use underneath. Like, if you wanted to, you play 2 over 4/5/6, 4/5/6, 4/5/6 super or try. I don't think that that is a bad idea. The number 3, lots and lots of candy. Horse is probably going to be the speed. Does she have enough to hang on, and do you think she is able to clear Eclaton?
4: I think she's going to get the lead. I do think that. I'm pretty confident in that. I think Eclatant's going to want to kind of sit right off of her. I love that we're not on the turf again. I don't really know why they tried that to begin with.
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13: 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They're super tight for the most part. These dogs have been alive.
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15: Alongside Matt Eumanns, I'm Tim Murray. Round two of the U.S. Open will get underway at Shinnecock Hills on Friday after round one concludes, which will also include Wyndham Clark, your leader right now at 6-under. We got the Miz Kid taking the hill for the Milwaukee Brewers. Unfortunately, Matt, it won't be the start we were hoping for, as Chris Sale will start on Saturday. We thought it would be Miz versus Sale, but it will be Miz versus Martin Perez. And the United States, second game of the World Cup, Matt, after a 4-1 win over Paraguay, they will take on Australia in front of a crowded and packed Seattle and what will be a no doubt crowded Circa Sportsbook. But Matt, let's start with the U.S. Open. And right now up at VSiN.com, you got your thoughts following round number one. Wyndham Clark is your leader at 6-under through 16, Matt. He is plus 335 to win at DraftKings, around plus 350 at the Westgate Superbook. What did you make of his round in at Shinnecock Hills, and would you bet him right now to win the U.S. Open?
16: I wish I bet him before the tournament. You and I did our Splash Sports draft in here last night, and I took Wyndham Clark. I did not bet him. He closed 49-1 here at Circus Sports. And Wyndham, some impressive current form. He won the CJ Cup in Texas to Byron Nelson in late May. He's always been known as a long driver. He's always long off the tee. Never been known really as a great putter, but his putting's been off the charts. If you look at the putting statistics for Wyndham Clark, he's changed something. And he's suddenly hot with the putter. It looks like a magic wand in his hand. And that's a big reason he is 6-under. A guy who's long off the tee and can sink putts is going to win a lot of golf tournaments. I think he's going to be a factor on Sunday. I'd be really surprised if he's not a factor near the top of that leaderboard on Sunday. You never want to overreact after one round of a golf tournament. But I think he's got staying power, and he's a legit threat to win this. Rarely do you see a player go wire to wire in a major. He could do it. John Rombo, Rory McIlroy, Matt Fitzpatrick, a few of the guys who are going to put some heat on him. Hopefully Tommy Fleetwood puts some heat on him this weekend. Scottie Scheffler, the pre-tournament favorite, a player I don't like to put some heat on Wyndham Clark. Scottie's got problems with his putter. Looks like his mind is just not right out there. He's making mental mistakes on simple shots that he usually executes. And Scottie right now is 8 back of Wyndham Clark. You know, it's not disastrous to go out there on the first day and shoot a 2-over 72. He's still in it. Let's put it this way. He's not out of it. He's not really in it either. He's kind of in that gray area right now. Tim, Scottie's going to have to go out and get hot on Friday to give himself a chance over the weekend. Right now, he's barely inside the top 50 after the first round. So Scheffler at about 12-1 odds, I would not recommend the play on him. I'm hoping Scottie can get inside the top 5 or top 10 by Sunday.
15: A couple of notes from Justin Ray on Twitter, at Justin Ray Golf. 24 of the last 27 U.S. Open winners were within 4 of the lead after round 1. But one of those caveats, Shinnecock Hills, 2018. Right. Brooks Koepka was 6 back in 2018 before winning at Shinnecock Hills. And then Wyndham Clark, who currently leads by 4 shots, once again has to finish his round on Friday morning on Long Island, 2 holes left. But he has a 4-shot lead. Nobody has led the U.S. Open by 4 or more since 1933. Tommy Armour, and he did not have the lead after the second round. So those leads, Matt, as you talked about on primetime this
16: season.
15: A five-stroke
16: lead can disappear in an afternoon. Yeah.
15: So we will see if Wyndham Clark can hold on to the lead. And also, circling back to our good friend Jeff Sherman, who joins VSiN Primetime every Tuesday night, a couple of props that he had mentioned. The leading score after the first round, over-under, 67.5. Mm-hmm. Can't cash it yet, but it certainly looks like the under will cash. And how about this, Matt? If Wyndham Clark wraps up his round with just a couple of pars, even one bogey, he will hit the under for the lowest round of the entire tournament, which was 65.5. So hopefully good news for the bet that you and I made under 278.5 for the winning score.
16: Yeah, you're right. If he bogeys, if he goes par bogey on the way in, he'll have a 65, and that prop at 65.5 would go down there on the first day. Wyndham Clark, very impressive first round. I am not going to bet any adjusted odds after Thursday. It's too early in the tournament. A lot of times I will bet the adjusted board on Friday night. But if you want to look at a few players and consider them at this point, I would look at Tommy Fleetwood at 25-1, Gary Woodland at 33, Russell Henley at 38, and Xander Schauffele at 43. I think those guys are still in the tournament, capable of making a charge over the weekend.
15: Matt, tomorrow inside the Circus Sportsbook, Friday afternoon, folks are going to get a good jump to the weekend. Noon Pacific, 3 Eastern. Game will be taking place in Seattle. United States against Australia. USA winning their first match 4-1. Australia stunning Turkey with a 2-0 victory. Total sitting at 2.5, slightly juiced to the under at -115 at most books, including Circa. You see there on the screen, the United States, a pretty hefty favorite at -170. But Matt, the big question regarding the United States after their impressive performance in the first game, the health of their best player, Christian Pulisic. Soccer analyst Sebastian Salazar joined VSiN Primetime, and this is what he had to say about the importance of Pulisic against Australia.
17: Dude, it's absolutely massive. I mean, I think the U.S. looked really great in that first game, but you cannot overstate the impact that Christian Pulisic had, especially in the opening minutes. You know, the U.S. needed something there to start that game. He didn't get a touch on the ball for the first 5 minutes. Then as soon as he gets it, he skins a couple Paraguayan defenders. It's off to the races, balls in the back of the net. So the latest, it's a calf injury. He picked it up just before the half. He has been training off to the side. And really, while the journalists have been around, he has been doing effectively nothing with the group. That's a huge concern. And I think the other reality here is that Christian Pulisic is so important to this team, and a muscular calf injury is so potentially problematic long term, both for his career, but also really if it were to get worse, it could keep him out of the rest of the tournament. Having won that first game, I just wonder if there's any doubt here for Mauricio Pochettino and company, if the smart thing isn't to take your chances with the rest of the boys playing well against Australia and hope that you can keep Christian Pulisic at the level he was in that opener for the rest of the tournament, because that's what the U.S. is going to need from Pulisic if they are to advance. So we'll really have to keep an eye on Twitter, X, whatever we're calling it, to see the latest as the game approaches. It's going to be a huge factor in kind of how you play this game, Pulisic's availability.
15: United States, 4 goals in their opener against Paraguay, and total sitting at 2.5. Matt, I'm going to be that guy. I'll go under 2.5, -115. I think Australia, from everything I've read and what I watched against Turkey, they're going to want to ugly this thing up and try to slow down the United States. If Pulisic doesn't play, also all that certainly hinders the Americans. And you got to keep this in mind, a draw, not the worst result for the United States, or a low-scoring game. So under 2.5 for me, -115, going to be a play.
16: You know what? I like that play. I've heard a lot of different soccer analysts talk about it. It makes sense. I'm not sure if I'm going to bet it, but I definitely am not going to play the over. It should be under or past. Tim, your new nickname is going to be The Undertaker.
15: I'm just the guy that's looking to have a good time, going to go to the local pub tomorrow and bet the under in the USA-Australia game. 3 other matches in the World Cup on Friday. Scotland taking on Morocco. Scotland apparently has drank the entire city of Boston dry. They are having a good old time there.
16: That's going to be hard to do.
15: I would imagine. A lot of spirits there in Boston. Morocco, someone that Alex Blowers, our VSiN World Cup analyst, liked Morocco to reach the round of 16. I tailed him on that play, so let's go Morocco tomorrow against Scotland. Brazil and Haiti. Brazil, as you would imagine, after their draw with Morocco, massive favorites against the Haitians, and then Turkey and Paraguay, the late-night game on Friday. Matt, let's get to a little baseball. Jacob Mizorowski, this guy is appointment watching every single time he takes the hill. How about his last start? Just a complete game shutout, 15 strikeouts, 95 pitches, 10 straight starts, Matt. He has had 8 or more strikeouts on the road at Atlanta, and you got to lay a big old price with the Milwaukee Brewers as they take on the Atlanta Braves. Right now, looking at that number, minus 168 at DraftKings for Miz and the Brewers.
16: You know, I thought it might be even a little bit higher. Ronald Acuna out of the lineup for the Braves. So, look, Tim, this streak that Mizorowski is on since the beginning of May is some of the best pitching we've seen in the history of baseball. Especially when you consider that he's hitting 102, 103, 104 on the radar gun. This is some of the best pitching in the history of baseball. You want to bet against this guy?
15: No, thanks.
16: I don't think so. It would be Miz Kid or pass here. Even a minus 168, I would think about it. We got two of the best pitchers in baseball in action on Friday night. So Will Hill and I will be watching both of them during the VSiN primetime show. Cam Schlittler is also going to be going for the Yankees in the Bronx. Schlittler, a much higher price, Tim. Schlittler minus 242 for when the Yankees open a series against the Reds.
15: A couple other big-time pitchers on the hill. How about Tarik Skubal? Is the clock started for Skubal in Detroit? How many more starts we make as a Detroit Tiger? And Jacob deGrom also toes the rubber for the Texas Rangers at home against the San Diego Padres. So a really good night of pitching, and you and Will will have those games to keep an eye on. Hey, just a reminder, folks, on Tuesday, our NFL betting guide will be coming out. So it's no better time to get in on our early bird special, $175. 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
4: 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Welcome those of you listening on SiriusXM channel 158, along with obviously those of you streaming with us on YouTube TV. 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
4: Welcome to What's More Likely to Cash, NFL Futures Edition. Michael Cohen has gone through the futures market. He's getting deep into the corners there. We're going to have some fun ones today. Nick, I'm going to challenge you to do a wins after five games market here with the Buffalo Bills and the New York Giants. The Bills to have 3 wins after 5 games at plus 175, or the Giants to have 3 wins after 5 games at plus 175. Both of those at the DraftKings Sportsbook.
25: Yeah, I mean, when you say Michael Cohen is scouring the corners, the nooks and crannies of the DraftKings Sportsbook, you hit it on the head with this one. I went through to, you know, kind of verify and look at the odds myself. I couldn't even find it. I don't know where Michael Cohen is even digging these up. This is a diabolical prop to look at. I would love to know the kind of money that's coming in on these record after first five games markets. But nonetheless, it's a very fun discussion topic. So we do have to be clear here when we're looking at the Bills or the Giants to have 3 wins after 5 games. We're talking exactly 3 wins. It's not 3 plus. It's like they need to be 3-2 after 5 games. So you look at the schedule for Buffalo, pretty tough right out of the gate. At Houston, home against Detroit, home against the Chargers, home against the Patriots, at the LA Rams. I don't know that any team has a tougher 5-game stretch to begin the season. So as much as I like this Buffalo team, as high as the floor you know is going to be every single year with Josh Allen, you could totally see that being a 2-3 start. Now, of course, the Bills are a difficult opponent for those teams as well. They don't want to see Buffalo on their schedule. But I'm intrigued by what we're looking at here with the New York Giants. I think a team that rightfully has been tabbed as, okay, you're looking at one of those teams that struggled last year, that could make a leap, that could potentially make the playoffs in the NFC. They get the Cowboys in week one. You never know what you're getting with Dallas, especially early in the season. I think that's a winnable game at home for the Giants. At the Rams in week two, that's going to be tough. I'm going to mark that one as a loss for the Giants. They're home for the Titans. I think that could be a win, should be a win, should be another win against the Cardinals in week four, and then you're at the Commanders in week five. Now, we know better, Jeff, than to just assume things in the NFL and say, oh, this team's better than this team on paper. They'll win that game. I think it's pretty likely that the New York Giants come out of that stretch 3-2. Maybe some of the games I said are wins end up being losses. Maybe some of the losses end up becoming wins, but if I'm choosing between these two, I'm going with the Giants to be 3-2 through their first 5 games. Again, getting that at plus 175. So we're looking at the same market for you, Jeff. I'm going to give you 2 different teams here. This is okay. The Chicago Bears to have 4 wins after 5 games, plus 275. Or your Cincinnati Bengals to have 4 wins after 5 games, again, plus 275.
4: So this is the optimism chart here. That we, you know, both teams are flying into this this season after, you know, with the Bengals having won the offseason with the Dexter Lawrence trade. At least that's what they are in their mind. The Bears, after coming out, a good playoff run, very high on their coach. I think there's some real issues here though for both teams, and I think these are both really tough tough bets to get to four wins. So let's look at the Bears, first of all. At the Panthers, home games against the Vikings and Eagles and Jets. So three home games in a row. That's kind of – it's nice to have that front-loaded home schedule there. And then at the Packers in week five, I don't see four wins here. I see them losing one of the two games, whether it's the Vikings or the Eagles. And I see them probably losing the Packers game in week five. For the Bengals, their schedule against the Bucs in week one, at the Texans, at the Steelers, back-to-back games. They're tough, tough matchups for them. The Prop Points Bowl in week four, Bengals and the Jaguars, and then at the Dolphins week five. They'd better win the Dolphins game if they want to have a chance at a playoff run, let alone the four wins. I think, though, that like the Texans game, though, for instance, for the Bengals, is the single toughest game of those 10 games on the slate there. I think the Texans defense is going to be one of those elite, elite defenses this year. I'm going to say the Bears are more likely to cash, but this would be a hard pass for me for both of these bets. Nick, let's move on. Let's talk a little about some quarterback play here. Let's talk a little Drake May versus Trevor Lawrence. What's more likely to cash? Drake May to have 35-plus TD passes, plus 600, or Trevor Lawrence to have 35-plus TD passes, also plus 600 at the DraftKings Sportsbook? What's more likely to cash?
25: All right, so now we're getting into this. I like this one quite a bit. I'm surprised that both of these are 6-1. Yeah, I would have guessed that Drake May would have slightly shorter odds than Trevor Lawrence, but I think this heavily depends on which version of Trevor Lawrence, which version of the Jags offense you think you're getting for most of this season. If we just look back at last year, Drake May, 31 passing touchdowns on the season. Lawrence had 29, but 18 of those 29 for Trevor Lawrence came in the final seven games of the regular season when the Jags really took off. He struggled early on. I think we were having that same conversation about, all right, is he just never going to turn the corner? And then we finally saw Trevor Lawrence play at the level that I think we expected to see more often when he came into the league out of Clemson. So, you know, if you just prorate that, right? I mean, over 14 games, he would be over this number based on the 18 touchdowns in the final seven games of last year. I think he probably comes in somewhere in the middle. I don't think he plays like he did early on. I don't think it's fair to expect him to play at the borderline MVP level that he did over the second half of last season. Now, when we look into some of the historical precedents, some of the math here, Jeff, 17 players have thrown for 35 or more touchdowns over the last decade in the NFL. Mahomes has done it the most times with four. Notably, you know, it's not just star quarterbacks that are doing this. Sam Darnold got there in 2024. Kirk Cousins did it. Justin Herbert did it. Baker Mayfield at 41 a couple of years ago. We had five players reach 35 touchdowns in 2024. Only one last season in Matthew Stafford. We only had four players even get to 30 a year ago. When you look at the red zone pass attempts, that's where you see why these odds are what they are. Trevor Lawrence, fourth in the NFL in red zone pass attempts. Both of those teams, New England and Jacksonville, were near the top of the league in terms of red zone volume, red zone plays run. Jaguars were number two in red zone plays behind the LA Rams. But neither team really threw it all that often on a percentage basis in the red zone. Drake May, 22nd in the NFL in red zone pass rate. Trevor Lawrence and the Jags, 25th. I don't know that either quarterback gets to 35. You know, I think the Patriots schedule is going to be a factor here. Jacksonville does not have an easy schedule. That division is starting to stiffen up. So I'm not sure I would actually bet either of these. But I will say this, the A.J. Brown addition, I think we could debate how much of an impact that's going to have. But the combination of A.J. Brown and Romeo Doubs, I think, is a huge upgrade for New England. We'll see what they get out of that running game this year. I'm going to go with Drake May at 6-1, more likely to hit 35 passing touchdowns. All right, here's a fun one for you, Jeff. We're looking at the receiving touchdowns market. Who is more likely of these two players to have at least 8 receiving touchdowns, both of these plus 125? I'm going to give you Justin Jefferson or George Pickens.
4: Yeah, this is a great prop. And the line itself is interesting. 8.5. You think, okay, that doesn't seem super high. It should be attainable for these stud wide receivers. Well, Pickens has only done it once. He had 9 touchdowns last year. In a year where everything went right, played 17 games, Dak played 17 games, you know, over 1,400 receiving yards. It just shows how bad the quarterback play he had in Pittsburgh was for him. Justin Jefferson, not quite the red zone guy that you think he is. 10 touchdowns is his career high. He's done that twice, but he's only achieved over 8.5 twice in his career. Last year was only 2. It was a disaster. We all know that. Thanks, JJ. Appreciate you as far as that goes. How much of an improvement is Kyler Murray going to be? You know, I think this is actually, I know he's going to be an improvement, the degree is actually a question mark. I mean, we were begging to see a change to unlock Marvin Harrison Jr. last year in Arizona. We saw it happen with Jacoby Brissett. We saw Michael Wilson get unlocked with Jacoby Brissett last year after Kyler left. So are we really going to see, you know, the huge surge in red zone targets for Justin Jefferson? I'm not so sure. And yet I trust him even a little slightly more than Pickens. Pickens obviously in a contract year on the plane on the franchise tag. We'll see what happens with some of that. I think Ryan Flournoy is the guy, is like the guy that might be sneaky as the fly in the ointment for the Cowboys this year. I see his role increasing a little bit more this year. I'm going to say Jefferson is more likely to cash on this prop. Jahmyr Gibbs or Derrick Henry rushing TDs. The number is 15.5. The price is +175. What's more likely to cash?
25: Well, we're looking at 15 plus, so this makes it a little bit more attainable, you know, for each of those guys. Like you said, +175 each. Gibbs had 13 a year ago. Henry got to 16. Now, over the last decade, we've had 21 instances of a running back hitting 15 rushing touchdowns. And some interesting names on that list, Jeff. Damian Harris, Jamal Williams, LeGarrette Blount had an 18-touchdown season within the last decade. Now, Henry and Jonathan Taylor got there a year ago. We saw four running backs do it in 2024. In terms of red zone volume, I think that's what this comes down to. We know Derrick Henry is going to get that volume, even with a running quarterback in Lamar Jackson. Derrick Henry saw 77% of team rushing opportunities inside the 10-yard line a year ago for the Ravens. Gibbs, only 43% for Detroit. 51% of those opportunities went to David Montgomery. It really comes down to how much are they going to mix in Isaiah Pacheco? Is this going to be as much of a two-back split as it was a year ago? Honestly, Jeff, I think both of these guys could do it. I'm still in on Derrick Henry, even in his mid-30s. I'll play them both at +175. You're watching Prop Points on the Sports Betting Network. We'll be right back. More from Beeson coming up next.
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11: When it is dry up there, it is always going to play the speed, and that's what we saw. What you got to pay attention to, when that track changes, and it will change multiple times throughout the meet up at Saratoga, when we get that rain, especially on the turf, stay away from the speed, because that track will change on a dime. Once they get the rains up there, then they're coming from the clouds. It's that horse that's kind of getting that inside trip, sitting in eighth. They win every time up there when that happens. So keep that in mind. The dirt track, it's always going to lean a little bit towards speed. 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
10: 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I also think it's fascinating to watch the jockeys. 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
14: Back here on Money Moves, Stormy Bonantoni, Jonathan Von Tobel with you, VSiN, the sports betting network. What is that face
25: no,
14: for?
25: No, I'm just really excited. Like, the sports have been absolutely tremendous. We have the U.S. Open going on. Really excited for the matchup tonight. Last night, I couldn't sleep. Went out, got a late gym session in. It was just enthralled with the performance from Colombia, yeah, taking on Uzbekistan last night. I think one of the best matches of the evening, and I think it should be noted that Colombia's dominance yesterday was a performance that will live in the annals of my mind for perhaps eternity. Even once I turn into cosmic dust, my love for that game will be so strong and last so much into the ether of the universe that it'll be there forever.
14: What made you go down that path? What made you think about that?
25: None reason whatsoever.
14: Oh, very interesting. You know what? Something else I was enthralled with last night. The College World Series, especially considering what a favorite Georgia was yesterday. Oklahoma gets it done. The Georgia bats stay quiet once again. And now the stage is set for the College World Series final. Matt Grissom joins us here on the Progressive Guest Line. Great job as a college baseball analyst. Was out there in Omaha. Back home now, which, by the way, we've got a couple days before we actually get set for the final. What are you going to do with yourself?
15: I don't know. This is so out of left field. Even as closely as I followed this team and watched them in Arlington to open up the weekend, I never fully bought into Oklahoma. The fact that they're here, they knocked off Georgia. It's nothing short of surprising. Skip Johnson's done a fantastic job. And to do it behind three freshman pitchers through the College World Series, absolutely insane.
25: Can you expand on that really quickly? Why didn't you really buy into Oklahoma during this run?
15: They struggled defining a pitching rotation. They started out with a guy named Cameron Johnson that was the Friday night guy, and then it was LJ Mercurius, and then Cord Rager, the freshman, was the Sunday starter. By the middle of the season, that had all been tossed up. LJ was coming out of the bullpen. His brother Xander was now a starter. Cord Rager, the true freshman, was the Friday night guy. They had a lot of ups and downs, kind of barely made it into the tournament as a whole. And then here they are again trying out the guy that made the third day start. That was only his second start all season long as a freshman. So just absolutely insane that they've been able to do this on this run. You look at their stats from over the full season to the last 10 games running through that Atlanta regional. They're playing like one of the hottest teams in the country. And if you didn't know that they were struggling in the middle of the season, you'd look and think, wow, this Oklahoma team is unbeatable right now. So why are they plus 155?
14: Well, that's what I was going to say, is we even saw Georgia's coach after the game yesterday talking about how this Oklahoma team is just peaking at the right time, and they've been awesome since the regional all the way through to now the College World Series final. Are they getting overlooked again here as this big of an underdog to North Carolina?
15: Yeah, I mean, if you have Texas or Georgia in this spot against North Carolina, they are probably a minus 200 favorite. So the fact that it's still not, that the books have still not bought into this Oklahoma team for what they just did. I mean, you stop the number one, Georgia Tech had the number one offense in every single category. Georgia had number two. And look what they just did with three freshman arms. And they also scored runs, too. Like, this team has been unreal. I think plus 155 to win it is worth a roll of the dice on Oklahoma. I've not seen a hotter team other than that 22 Ole Miss team.
25: All right, so as we look at this for this first game, I know we're talking about it from the series perspective, but for this first matchup that we're going to see between these two, what do you expect in the way that this thing is getting priced? Minus $1.80 I'm looking at for game one over at DraftKings, Oklahoma plus 140 coming back on the other way.
15: Yeah, you're going to have Cord Rager versus Jason DeCaro going, which are your two Friday night guys. Both of these teams got set up pretty nicely because they went 3-0, so all of their arms are going to be on normal rest. So it's basically just a typical three-game series, best of three. So I think Oklahoma obviously has the advantage in game one, being that Rager has been so good. But again, he is a true freshman, so you've got to roll with that. I think if North Carolina takes command of it early and gets Rager out, maybe you see North Carolina take this one 2-0. But I've seen so much fight out of this Oklahoma Sooners team. I don't think that they're going to let down easily. And not to discredit North Carolina by any means, they've had the easier side of the bracket. And so they're kind of sitting back, coasting. They really never got challenged outside of West Virginia in that opening game. But the pitching staff is great for North Carolina. The bats can kind of fall in lulls a little bit. Oklahoma's just playing way too hot. I don't get the pricing. I'll be on them in game one and for the full series.
25: Matt, just from a strategy standpoint, how do you see these managers handle these games, especially a first one? Will they let their aces go out a little bit longer? Will they be willing to pull them? You know, how important are these first games, or what are some of the intricacies from a strategy standpoint you might see from these guys?
15: Yeah, it's a little different because you don't have to face somebody else from the loser's bracket and risk having to stretch out four or five starters. This is going to play more just like they've played all weekend, where it's a three-game series. The only difference is you can't go 0-2 or you're done. So I would assume that both of these starters are going to go pretty deep. I think it's probably going to be an under game. We saw North Carolina really turn it on in the fifth, sixth, seventh inning over their games. That's really when the runs started happening. But again, they were facing West Virginia bullpen that maybe didn't throw their next guys, because West Virginia's looking at it as, okay, not only do we have to win this game, but now we've got to save guys because we've got to win two more after that. So now that you're done trying to plan that, you're just going out, you're trying to win game one. So you're probably going to get five or six innings out of both of these starters, and then they're going to go to their best bullpen arms because it's so critical to go 1-0 in the championship series.
14: What have you thought about all the parity in this sport, right? We see the top two seeds knocked out early, West Virginia and Troy making their first appearances in the College World Series, the teams that are facing off to win it all right now, North Carolina seeking their first ever title, Oklahoma hasn't won it since 94. How good is that in your mind for the sport?
15: Yeah, I think it's great. I mean, you look around and you've seen Troy and West Virginia both make it to the College World Series for the first time in program history. It is just really good for the sport that you have so many different levels of talent that are getting to shine. Because like I said, Oklahoma, preseason this team was projected to finish in the bottom four of the SEC. And here they are. They just knocked out number one, the regular season and SEC conference champion, Georgia, and are playing in the College World Series championship final for a team that, again, was projected to finish in the bottom four of the SEC. So it is great to see it. Runs are real. You can see postseason magic happen. And I don't think you get that sort of thing in any other sport. I think it's too difficult to see the Cinderellas do it in March Madness or in college football playoffs, to see, a team be able to sustain that type of winning consistently. But in baseball, we still get it, and that's what makes it great.
25: What was your final Jell-O shot count?
14: Ooh, good question.
15: Me personally, I had less than a dozen.
14: I don't
15: believe that
14: for a
15: second. Ryan McIntyre was with SGPN. I gave him over under 100 that he had personally ingested, and he said that was over on day one.
14: Oh, my gosh.
15: I know those boys like to party hard.
16: I don't. I don't like to party at all. I'm a very, meek individual. I take it very easy, No late nights for me.
14: This is why Matt had to go home early because, he didn't want to get pulled in, sucked in anymore, needed to rest and recover. Matt,
15: Give me a good old-fashioned over a Jell-O shot any day. We're mature adults now.
14: Good stuff, Matt. Thank you so much, and thanks for helping us cover all of the regionals, super regionals, College World Series. You've been great. Appreciate it.
15: Absolutely. Thanks for having me on.
14: Matt Grissom, everybody. Also really cool, another layer of yesterday's game specifically for Oklahoma was the Colby and Kyle brothers and their story. One of them makes it to the College World Series final. The other one is done, but it was cool. One of the brothers for Georgia hits the home run at the end of the game, and as he's rounding the bases, his brother's excited for him, gives him a little pat and,

0: 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Start betting smarter with JustWinBetsBaby. The name says it all. On that note, hoping that we can keep winning as well, going to talk through an early preview of the NFL season coming up next. JBT has a full write-up in the NFL betting guide that's set to come out next week. And you and Mitch Moss got into an interesting conversation about Defensive Rookie of the Year. So much to discuss coming up on Money Moves.
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11: By the books, Dave Ross and Jensen Lewis here on this Thursday morning edition of You and I have talked a lot about, and certainly throughout the weeks here, about airline travel in this great United States of ours. Sometimes it can be problematic. Mike Palm fighting through it today.

0: like a pro that he is. And even though he's waiting for his flight to board, he is prepared. America, you should be too, for Palms Pressing 3.
1: Pressing? Yes, I say it's pressing.
2: This is Palms Pressing 3.
3: Now, my mother told me never to answer a question with a question.
4: Sir, my client has answered every question asked by this committee with the utmost sincerity.
5: All right, Jensen, when you're a major league player, especially in your home market of Cleveland, there's a strange dynamic where people recognize you everywhere, ask for autographs, want pictures, and assume you've made it financially. The public sees the fame and visibility and naturally assumes you're living a life of unlimited wealth and opulence. Yet when you were playing on the league minimum and the world of the million-dollar life, the reality was that after taxes, agent's fees, and providing for your family, at the end of the day, the bartender mixing your drink at your favorite post-game hangout probably took home more money than you did. Jensen, did you ever struggle with the disconnect between this perception and reality, not just financially but personally? Did being treated like a celebrity create an illusion that you were more important than you actually were, only to go home and be reminded that you still had the same money issues, responsibilities, and worries as everyone else? And when your career ended and the recognition faded, was there a moment where you realized that much of the status and attention was attached to the uniform rather than to you as a person? And if so, how did that affect your sense of identity and self-worth even to this day?
6: Oh, God, we could do a half hour on just all of that, almost like three questions in one. Great stuff, Mike. I'll start at the beginning. Yeah, and my family and extended family is all here in Northeast Ohio, and my parents are still down in Cincinnati. And so, you know, the connection was always there, and it was a childhood dream to play for the Cleveland Indians. And so to accomplish that at age 23, imagine all the people that come out of the woodwork and, oh, I knew you win and all that. Sure, yeah, you did. And all the different ticket requests and things of that nature, what have you. There is a certain part where you do get taken advantage of because of, you know, who you are and what you do, instead of, you know, people actually, you know, remembering you're a human being too. You sign up for it, you know, that's part of the gig. It is what it is. But funny story, I feel like, Dave, and you can relate to this as well, being on pre and post game for over a decade, every day, I was kind of like a news anchor. So I was on in people's homes every single day. I feel like I got recognized more on the media side. I'm not wearing a ball cap. I'm not wearing a uniform. So you can see the full face. You can kind of, you know, come and touch and talk, if you will, at our pre and post game set. So, Dave, I feel like the connection deepened tenfold, and the recognition part was even extrapolated more being on this side of the ledger than the playing day. So, you know, I played 9 years of pro ball. I've been doing the media side now for what, upwards of 15, 16 years. So I think what the uniqueness is, hey, we can still go to Cleveland when you guys are in town. And I know a few people who will go ahead and get our first round for us for free. So we're good there. We can do a little horse trading. We can come out to Circa, Mike, so no big deal. But, Dave, I know you can relate to it, not only your D.C. days, Chicago. It is unique, man, when everyone's got a device. Everyone can find you on the tube, and that certainly was a big differentiator for sure.
0: I'm not going to take it as a personal shot that Mike did not mention that I am an author of the book entitled A Dynasty Restored Through the Eyes of Their Number One Fan, when I wrote back in 1995 about the Dallas Cowboys. And then I had a book signing in Richmond, Virginia, Mike, and let's just say not a lot of people came up to have my book signed. And it was a bit disappointing. We'll just leave it at that.
5: Question two, Jensen. Despite the best efforts of Texas Tech boosters, Joey McGuire, Kirby Hoketh, and the Attorney General of the state of Texas, Brendan Sorsby, the only person to place more bets than Wes Reynolds and Jensen Lewis this decade, has applied to enter the NFL supplemental draft. Jensen, if the NCAA as an institution and every institution of higher learning in this nation outside of Lubbock did not want Sorsby playing because of the integrity issues that his behavior created, won't the NFL itself or NFL teams also have major issues with his prohibited wagering, especially on his own teammates' props?
6: Yeah, Mike, it's a great question. And as someone who is up 21 units on the year, I was not one involved in Russian table tennis or underwater basket weaving spread lines there. So I would say that there is probably some due diligence that's going to be done. And I wouldn't be surprised that if it is a one strike and you're out here, and using that as a benchmark for not only college kids, but anyone else in that scenario. Mike and Dave, we did this during my major league tenure, where the performance enhancing, I played right at the end of the steroid era. And we really started to crack down on the performance enhancing drugs and really sharpened and harshened the penalties. And I would not be surprised that because of the explosion of where we are from regulated sports books and mobile betting throughout the country, that we will see more instances. Brendan Sorensen is not going to be the last kid in collegiate athletics that this is a story about. It is big because it's kind of that first big-time star. He's a quarterback of a college football team that's prominent. So I would expect a due diligence to be done, where GMs are going to sit him down and say, here's the deal. Not many people get a second chance. You're getting it. But if it happens again, period, you're out. That's it. Mm. You're done. And Dave, that would not shock me if there is that threshold that is established, and not to use his name, but the Brendan Sorensen rule. You gamble on it, you're done. That's it. Your first bet is your last bet, if you will. And Dave, I think that's kind of where the NFL will come down, to eradicate that behavior from Brendan Sorensen and anyone that follows in his footsteps.
0: It is amazing, because I'm not saying that the NFL's forgotten about the Calvin Ridley's, the Jameson Williams situations, where they've had to suspend players already with gambling-related issues, or go way back. Mike, I know you know, and Jensen, you know, in that neck of the woods, Arch Leister is still a stain on the league. That name still has a connotation to it. It'll be very interesting to see if there's a hard-line rule for Brendan Sorensen when he becomes a member of the National Football League, because that's going to happen in very short order.
5: Question three. Late last night in one of the great cathedrals of football in the Americas, Estadio de Azteca in Mexico City, the final game of the first round of group play was completed. 13th-ranked and heavily favored Colombia held off 50th-ranked World Cup debutant Uzbekistan 3-1. The interlopers from the Silk Road became the second former Soviet republic to compete in the World Cup after Ukraine. Jensen, you and Dave are two big America 250 guys. So I ask you this question with all sincerity. Aren't two superpowers actually better than one? They force both sides to manage conflicts carefully. It accelerates technological development and prevents the weaponization of global trade. Or is Thucydides' trap just too much to overcome?
6: In a Lewis Ross administration, Mike, as one of the tenets of our platform, Dave and I have always been open and honest about wanting to have peace on Earth. And as right. the leader of our superpower in these great United States, when and if that does happen, we'll be happy to come to the table to talk with those that feel as though they are equal to us. There will always be that trump card that we hold back. And I underline that in earnest for the funhouse that's listening out there. We absolutely are number one. We intend to be number one, and we will stay number one. That is the message that we will deliver, peace through strength. And Dave, I don't think anyone would challenge us knowing what retribution might be there. We will work hand in hand, but remember who's on top, and we intend to stay there for years to come.
0: So well said, that if you want to be our equal, that's great in your eyes, but we know in reality we're going to be a step ahead, Mike, and there's got to be a pecking order. You got to have rules, because without them and without a pecking order, you're going to have two people trying to look eye to eye, and that always starts a conflict. So as long as we know who's number one, even if it's just slightly number one, you got to have that hierarchy system, and I think we all know with the red, white, and blue, we are, in fact, number one. And, Mike, look, it gets back to even golf. We got our United States Open going on this week, and then we'll go play theirs, right, the British Open or the Open Championship. And we kind of do a little snooty-snotty, look down a little bit on some of the other things that go on in the world. And, look, Jensen's made the point. We've kind of taken hockey away from Canada already. Are we really going to take soccer away from the rest of the world? I don't know if the rest of the world's ready for that, Mike.
5: It's interesting to me every population study I've seen shows Africa surging in population while Europe continues to die. I wonder if the European countries will be able to hold on to their dominance in soccer.
0: It's a fair question, not one that they want to answer today. Mike, travel safely. It's always great to go home and see Mom. Please tell her hi from Jensen and Dave here at VSiN by the Books. We are back to talk a little World Cup and some U.S. Open next right here on VSiN by the Books.
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13: 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When he came into Vandy, they were 4-20 straight up in the two seasons before he arrived, completely devoid of talent to compete in the SEC. All he did was turn them around in short order. He leads them to three straight bowl games. I think there's just an edge to this guy at this point. He's on a revenge tour. It began on the recruiting path. He raided his former employer. He brings in four-star quarterback recruit Ethan Grunkmeyer. 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
17: Welcome in here, VSiN at the track. I am Mike Somich. He is Aaron Halterman. And we took a beating in the comments last week when we called this crop not very good. We'll talk about that a little bit later when we get into the comments section. Aaron, I don't know if you like to read the comments or not. I know you comment below sometimes. What did you think the reaction to us saying this crop was not very good?
18: Well, it's funny. It's funny. I don't know. I don't know how many metrics and it's not even really opinion at this point. It's more facts, but whatever. Yeah. Look, here's the deal. Horse racing, ultimate game of we're all playing against each other. So, you know, if you love the 3-0 class, bet them in the Breeders' Cup. That's great. You know, we won't. And then we'll see who's right.
17: Yeah, we will talk about that more, including reading some of those comments. We are happy with criticism. Don't worry. We're not going to shy away from what people said. And I have an example where I can prove that these people are wrong. But we'll get to that a little bit later. We're going to kick it off talking about, well, what's going on in general in the horse racing world right now, including checking in on Burnham Square, who won, but not quite in the manner everyone thought over at Churchill Downs last weekend. We're going to talk a little about Royal Ascot, which is a very unique meet going on right now over in the UK. And we'll touch on the Stephen F. Foster race that's going to happen not this weekend, but next weekend, that looks like one of the juggernaut races of the year. And that's kind of surprising to me. We have not seen this level of a Stephen F. Foster field in a while. So we'll talk about all three of those. We've got the Ohio Derby, the Lady Jacqueline, and the Chicago Stakes previews coming up, as well as best bets. And, of course, those comments, which I think is going to be a very, very fun section of this show today. All right, Aaron, I want to kick it off with Royal Ascot, because I love Royal Ascot, and I don't know if I'm in the minority or the majority here. I enjoy betting it. I don't go crazy with it because of the uniqueness of it, but it is a meet that runs once a year. You get the best in Europe that all show up for this very boutique two-week meet over there in Ascot, and you get group one after group one after group one. We'll occasionally see U.S. horses go over there. Before we jump into kind of some of the things that you're going to see at Ascot, what's your general take on the meet?
18: It's awesome. It's awesome. I mean, you get up, and at my time, at least 8:30 Central Time, it starts 9:30 over on the East Coast. And yeah, you get up, and it's great. You watch it, and, you know, they have seven races. It's only 5 days. You said 2 weeks. It's only actually 5 days. It's seven races a day, and you'll get, like, it's weird. You get, like, the second best rest of the day is the first race, and then you get a couple of really good races. Then you get the feature on the fourth race, and then you get a couple of races that maybe aren't the greatest, but still, you know, decent quality. And so it's all kinds of fun. When they're running less than, or a mile or less, I should say, it's on a straight track. So, you know, just running a mile straight. And then, of course, when they go longer, they do the turns. It's so unique. They're running the opposite way that we run as well. So that's unique about it. So I love everything about it. And I'm with you. I don't bet it a ton because it's different and it's tough, and you know, we don't know all of the horses, but those bigger races, you do know the horses, whether it be from Breeders' Cups in the past or what have you, just big days maybe in Dubai or in Saudi. So the bigger races I tend to lean towards more than the smaller ones, but still it is a lot of fun.
17: Yeah, it's one of the reasons I love Ascot, is because you do have those Breeders' Cup horses in there, either of the past or possibly of the future. So it's one of the few times you really get to watch a race live, unless you're really dialed in on the European schedule of some of these European turf horses who we may see later in the year. I love the sprints. Shocker, I love turf sprints, but I love watching these turf sprints with 20 plus horses, and you have multiple groups of horses. So you have the inside rail, the outside rail, you'll have a leader on each rail. It can get quite chaotic. It is very difficult to figure out which horse is which. All the saddle cloths are the same colors, and you're in a situation where they're not breaking from the gate that they are in. So they're like, the number one horse might break from the 12 gate, which often makes it a little more difficult also to lock in on specific horses. But because of the field sizes, the payouts can get quite ridiculous, because you have favorites who are sitting there at, you know, the larger field sizes are sitting there at 4-1, 5-1. You can hit horses at 90-1 in exactas that aren't completely unrealistic, especially in the younger races. And you get to see some of the best trainers over in Europe with the best jockeys running as well. I do want to talk a little about the handicap races, because I think this is the most unique thing that we don't necessarily see here in the U.S. that you get over there. So toward the end of the days, you will see handicap races, which can have up to 30 horses in them, and the weight will drastically vary. So your most accomplished horses, this is what a handicap is, right? Your most accomplished horses are going to carry the high weight, and then you're going to have these other horses who are not nearly as accomplished carrying literally 15 to 20 pounds less than some of those more accomplished horses in certain scenarios. It creates a little bit of a cavalry charge, especially when they're going that 1 mile distance or less. But it creates fascinating opportunities to be able to bet exactas and trifectas just because of just the mass chaos that is in some of these races.
18: You're not wrong. Yeah, they get crazy those last couple of races. We saw it today. You know, yesterday we had it like a $120 winner, and it's like crazy. And it's like, well, those are harder to get to. But today, first three or four races were like $9, $8, $9. I mean, those are horses that you could get to that are very good payouts. You know, that maybe, like you said, they would have been there. They were favored, but they were favored at that 4-1 mark. So, yeah, you're right. Also, I wanted to mention, track announcers are a great thing, right? And here in the United States, we have many, many good ones. Over there, they're like important to another degree because of what you said. Sometimes it is really hard to know what horse is what. And so you're actually listening to that track announcer, not just for entertainment value, but to know, okay, is that who I think it is? Because obviously they've got those silks memorized where maybe you don't if you haven't looked at it for all that long. So track announcers do a great job over there as well. And like I said, with the saddle cloths all being like, they're navy with like gold numbers. It's like you can't
17: impossible.
18: See that, you know.
17: Impossible.
18: So
17: yeah,
18: it's possible. So it is. They do a very good job over there with the track announcing.
17: Yeah, it's fun. It's fun to watch. It's fun to bet on. It's not when I'm going crazy. It's not when I'm laying, you know, the bigger bets of the year. These are going to be lower races or lower bet races for me, but they're a lot of fun to watch and enjoy there. So make sure you check out Royal Ascot at some point. At least watch a replay just to see what we're talking about so you can get excited for next year's meet there if you're going to end up missing this year's meet. All right, Burnham Square. Fascinating career for Burnham Square, a horse that I thought ran really well in the Derby and then kind of switched over to a turf horse later in the season. We've seen him come back, three races on the turf now, three wins, looked awesome in the first two, struggled a little bit more last time at Churchill, still able to get the win. Pointing now to the Arlington Million, is he the best older turf horse in America right now?
18: I'm going to go with no. He's a tricky one because they're running him in very weak races compared to, like, say, a Deterministic or a Rhetorical or some of the horses like that we saw up at Saratoga. I mean, that's the race where Burnham Square would belong if he wants to prove that he is. The problem is, though, it's not that they're dodging those races per se. They say he doesn't ship very well. They want to run him locally because they say when he ships, it throws him off. He doesn't run all that well. And so, do you buy that? Is that an excuse to kind of keep running him in races where he's going to be 1-9, or is that the truth? Here's what I'll say. The race at Keeneland 3 back, and then the race 2 back, he looked like one of the best turf horses out there. This race last time out, he didn't, but he was on the lead, and that's not what he wants to do. It didn't really set up for him. Just for him to win that, I think, was just okay. You know, just win it and go on. It didn't really set up like you thought it would for him. But also, that's kind of what happens when you get in those weaker races. I think, like, this race specifically, he was just the class of the field, and, like, he didn't want the lead. He just fell on the lead because he was just that much better than everybody else. So that's a little dicey, and that's where the situation they're in with him now. But long answer, but no, I can't call him the best turf horse we have because he just hasn't been running against anything that's been close to what he is right now. So we'll see when that happens. But as of right now, I think he's very, very good, but still very untested.
17: Yeah, I'm fascinated to see what happens here in the Arlington Million. I think that's going to be our first real test for Burnham Square. Your point to, like, the race two back or three back specifically at Keeneland, I thought puts him in the group, right? Puts him in the level. Now the question is, what do we do when we ship? Good news for him, Breeders' Cup at Keeneland, right? Good spot to be. Like, so at least we'll see if that is something that he can work his way toward. I'd be interested to see, like, okay, well, why didn't you ship him up to Saratoga already? Why don't you just run him at Saratoga and have him there for a month before so you're not dealing with that shipping issue? You're kind of getting him to settle in. Or is it really just we want to run him in Kentucky? Luckily for them, big race in Kentucky. They're going to get that opportunity. But I am fascinated to see him in the Arlington Million. I do think that the pace scenario created a lackluster effort for him last time versus him just not being that good. I always thought he was a good horse on the dirt. He's clearly a good horse here on the turf. It's going to be fascinating to watch where his career goes. Speaking of Churchill Downs, the Stephen F. Foster. Ooh, boy. We are going to preview this next week. But in case anyone is out there wondering why we're getting so excited for this race, we have confirmed Sovereignty, Way to Borrow, and Magnitude. I love the fact that Magnitude now jumping in here, a horse that I loved last year, was too early on. He's been very good so far this year. Baeza going to take the stage. Hit Show's going to be there. Original Sin off his last win is going to be there as well. Is this the best older horse race we have had so far this year?
18: Yeah, I don't think there's any doubt about it. Now, we did see the Oakland Handicap, if you remember that, back in April, that had three good horses, Way to Borrow, Sovereignty, and Journalism. But I, you know, let's just say Journalism's not in this one, obviously, but Magnitude is. Well, you're replacing Journalism with the Dubai World Cup winner, Magnitude. So I think this is better. The Stephen Foster is better than the Oakland Handicap. Also, you have the aspect of that was Sovereignty's first race in a while. Since the Travers, which is crazy. That was back in August because memory missed the Breeders' Cup. So you're getting a better version of Sovereignty. You're getting Way to Borrow again, who's obviously good. And then you're getting the Dubai World Cup winner. If Forever Young was here, that's the only way it could get better, right? And he's not coming over here to run in this race. So it's fantastic, Mike. I'm with you. I'm very surprised. I was surprised we got the Oakland Handicap that we did, and I'm also surprised that we're getting the Stephen Foster we're getting. But surprised but excited because it's going to be the race of the year so far.
17: Yeah, it's fun not seeing these horses shy away from each other, that they're all willing to go ahead and bang heads in these big Grade 1 races. And it gives us a race that, look, the last weekend in June, generally not the best racing weekend because everyone's kind of gearing up toward Saratoga, gearing up toward Del Mar. So to be able to get this gem, something I definitely appreciate. I think Magnitude's better than Journalism, so I think that's a pretty easy upgrade there. I think the horse I'm most excited to see run, though, is Baeza. I want to see what this looks like second off the layoff. The first race was a little bit of a mess, stumbled early, almost won that race anyway against Corporate Power. I think it's a very good horse. I'm excited to see what happens here and what Baeza does in this spot.
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18: If you go back and watch Baeza, which I'm sure next week we'll do all that as we get prepared to actually handicap and tell you who we think is going to win. It was one of those situations. He didn't stumble as much as he was getting held at the gate by the starter. And I really think he should have been a non-starter in that race, to be honest. But anyway, he wasn't. But still, he spotted the field so many lengths. And you're right. He got beat by two good horses. Skippy Longstocking and Corporate Power, they're really good right now. Now, unfortunately, these are better horses he's going to have to face. He can't spot them those links again. But I'm with you. I thought, man, that was a very intriguing start from Baeza. So listen, next week on this show, we will be over the moon excited about that race. I can guarantee you that much.
17: Yeah, I can't wait. I'm looking forward to it. We'll obviously cover that next week, but we wanted to give you a little bit of an early look there. And if you want to get an early look on what to expect from the NFL season, make sure you head over to VSiN right now. We have our NFL betting guide dropping on June 22nd. 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All right, Aaron, we're off to a track that you love. Thistle Downs, baby. The one weekend a year we will talk about Thistle Downs, and it's because we've got the Grade 3 Ohio Derby. All of the also-rans in a lot of the Triple Crown races going here. And we've got a field of 10 that I do think is at least fairly interesting here. Your favorite going to be the number 3, Chip Honcho. Ocelli is back here, 9-2, as your second choice. I'm sorry. Your favorite's going to be number 8, Desert Gate, here at 5-2. Chip Honcho, the second choice at 3-1. Ocelli, your third choice at 9-2 here in this spot. This was a tough one for me. I kind of went back and forth on a bunch of these horses, and I wanted to take a price, but I'm fascinated to hear where you ended up going on top.
18: Listen, I think a big theme for me in these races moving forward is kind of fading these horses that were in the Triple Crown, to be quite honest with you. I've never been a huge Chip Honcho fan. I think this is a good spot for him, but I didn't want to go with him. Ocelli, that's not going to happen for me. Albus, I'm not thrilled with. I went with a new shooter. I went with number 8, Desert Gate. It isn't a price. I went with the favorite here. But when you look at Desert Gate coming in here for Bob Baffert, this was actually a horse I really liked coming into the year. He won 2 races, and then he got 2nd in the Del Mar Futurity and in the American Pharoah. But he was good in both those starts. I thought, okay, I think as a 3-year-old, this horse is going to be, you know, a decent horse, one that's going to be on the trail. Went to the Robert B. Lewis to start the season this year and just was very disappointing. It was 6-5, so I wasn't the only one that liked him, right? You know, 4th, beaten 4 links, just didn't run all that well. Has come back since after a little bit of kind of a reset. Went to Oaklawn, 1/9 3/4. Went to the Texas Derby at Lone Star last time out, 1/6 1/4. That's more like it. Now, I understand that you're getting a tougher group today, without any doubt. Those two races were not the strongest, but he beat them pretty easily. And I just look at this group and go, I don't think this is the strongest group either, Mike. So I went number 8, Desert Gate, on top.
17: Yeah, I narrowed it down to 3 horses, and Desert Gate was one of the 3. The other 2 were 10 and 20 to 1. You know how much I would like to go and take one of those 2 horses. Can't do it. I think Desert Gate is simply the best horse in this race. Has a clear speed advantage. I think is definitely going to be your leader into the first turn, which is a positive thing here at Thistle Downs, especially going 2 turns. You want to be forward. You want to be toward the front. And when you look through who could possibly press him, it's a horse like Chip Honcho, who, okay, does have some speed, but I don't think has Desert Gate speed. And if Desert Gate clears from the outside, all of a sudden it becomes a lot more difficult for other horses to press. You also get Flavian Pratt aboard. Rarely you're going to see him at Thistle Downs. You do have Jose Ortiz on Chip Honcho, so you do have some of the big jockeys out here. But I just kept going through here, and I kept looking at the pace of this race, and I kept looking at the overall talent I believe these horses have. And I just, I, as much as I don't want to play Desert Gate, I couldn't quite get around the 8 here, Desert Gate. Now, one horse you mentioned who I do want to give a little more of a shot at is a 10-to-1 shot, and that's Albus, the number 10 horse, where I think you can make a pretty good excuse for the Kentucky Derby. We talked about how bad the one post is. Two's not much better. And he didn't really have a chance. Now, he didn't run on, which I think is the one real knock on him in that race. But if the Kentucky Derby never happened, if you just take that race out, he kind of fits with the rest of this field, right? The improving Byers, who's able to win a race at a mile and an eighth. And yes, it was a little bit of a fall apart in the Wood Memorial. But at the same time, like, he beat Ocelli in that spot. He's 10-to-1. Ocelli's 9-to-2. I would lean toward Albus here as a horse that I want to use underneath, and one that, I did consider for a while on top.
18: I have Albus in second, and I couldn't agree more with you. He is kind of the unknown off that, you know, quote-unquote Triple Crown trail. He just ran in the Derby, but he is kind of the unknown. I don't think he's that good, but I also don't think, you know, there's that many good horses in the race, and so that's why I kept going back with him and go, you know, the Wood Memorial obviously turned out to be a little bit better than we thought. Obviously, horses have come out of it and ran really well. We had a Preakness winner out of it, Preakness runner-up horse, a Derby third-place finisher, and so on and so forth. So I think he's the one that makes a lot of sense. I don't know why he's 10-to-1. I hope he stays there. I think that would be great. But I was with you. I kept going back, and he was kind of who I had in second. And I do think he does make sense as one we don't know about. And, look, I didn't get real creative because in third I've got Chip Honcho, and I think he is just kind of that horse, right? When you look at Chip Honcho, you mentioned, okay, early speed, he could press Desert Gate, but you are totally right. He's not pressing him. Chip Honcho's kind of one of those horses, he just kind of runs the same speed all the way around the track. He's a little bit of a grinder, and if he falls on the lead, he'll take the lead, but if he doesn't, he'll sit second or he'll sit third. He just kind of falls wherever he falls. He's going to run his race, and then everybody else will just kind of go around him. So I think this is a good spot for him, but I still don't think he's going to win because I just think he's going to kind of be that horse that grinds it out and gets second and third.
17: Yeah, of that next tier, I agree with you. So the 3 Chip Honcho's 3-to-1, the 4 Trendsetter 5-to-1, the 5 Ocelli 9-to-2. That's your kind of group of second choices, third choices that are sitting right behind the favorite Desert Gate here. Of the 3, Chip Honcho's the only one I have interest in. I do think that he is just a grinder, is a good way to put it. Like, he's going to be close to the lead. He's probably not going to fall out and finish 8th or 9th. He's going to be able to keep going enough that I think he probably hits the board in this spot. A very likely superfecta horse for me here, but not someone I necessarily want to have on top. Just because I don't, like, the Risen Star is the one race you can point to that he wins with, and he had the lead in that spot. I don't think he has the lead in this spot. And so for me, it's just hard to find a race on the page that I can point to and say, this beats this group. Now, you know, does his Louisiana Derby, does his Preakness beat the majority of this group? Yeah. Both of those races are good enough to be able to beat the majority of this group. I find it hard to believe he's able to get to the finish line first here. Trendsetter and Ocelli for me. Ocelli's just a toss until further notice in my mind. Like, the horse is now 0-for-8. And I get it. You've faced a lot of really good horses along the way. But the one race you're still pointing to is that Derby. And, like, he had every right to run a very good Preakness considering how that race ran. And he did not run a very good Preakness. And so he's one that I've got no interest in until, like, go win a maiden. Like, just go win a maiden, then try N1X or Stakes Company. I get it. Purses are a lot bigger here. That's why you're taking these shots. And to be honest, a maiden that's earned $729,000 is nothing to shake your head at. Love to own the horse. Not one that I would like to bet. And then Trendsetter to me, I think he's a cut below. I there isn't a race on the page. And he could run up for third or fourth, but there's not a race on the page where I think he beats this field.
18: No, I don't like Trendsetter at all. I think Ocelli, if you want to use him underneath strictly, I think that's okay. Trendsetter, I don't like that horse very well. I thought the Lexington was not a great race. That he won it, so give him credit for it. And then I thought the Peter Pan, you know, it wasn't that great either, you know. And so I think this is a little bit better race overall than the Lexington and the Peter Pan was. So, yeah, I'm with you on that one. I couldn't do it. You said you made a case for a 20-to-1. I want to hear it because I don't see one, but tell me.
17: It's Robusta, who's 20-to-1, the two horse, who it's going back to the San Felipe, the race ran against Potente there at 70-to-1, where he was, I thought, a very, very good version of him. My argument for the reason I think he is usable is that he would never had a chance at the Kentucky Derby. Like, just forget about it. The Preakness, he never had a chance. Like, again, because Napoleon Solo did what he did. The Robust is never running the race where he was and winning. I do think Robusta can sit third and be good enough to hang around. And if it gets weird in the stretch and Desert Gate doesn't go on, Robusta is one of the horses who I can say there's a race that's good enough for him to be able to make some noise here. And Doug O'Neill, we've seen him win races like this with horses like this in the past. So I respect the connections. I like the fact that we're getting back to Jaramillo. I think that you're going to get a significantly better trip than you did in the last two, and the horse is absolutely going to get forgotten about on the odds board. Like 20-1 is probably low for what you're going to get when this horse actually breaks from the gate. So Robusta to me is a horse that I feel like I can at least, I would rather make a case for Robusta 20-1 than the one Chad Allen at 6-1 or the four Trendsetter at 5-1 or a Selly at 9-2. To me, the upside doesn't match the odds in this case.
18: Yeah, I can see what you're saying. You really just have to focus in on the one race. All these other races just were not very good for Robusta, and that's where kind of my problem was with him. I couldn't get there with him. But look, one thing I totally agree with you. I would rather play him at 20-1 than Trendsetter at 5-1.

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14: Like 20-1 is probably low for what you're going to get when this horse actually breaks from the gate. So Robusta to me is a horse that I feel like I can at least, I would rather make a case for Robusta 20-1 than the one Chad Allen at 6-1 or the 4 Trendsetter at 5-1 or Selly at 9-2. To me, the upside doesn't match the odds in this case.
15: Yeah, I can see what you're saying. You really just have to focus in on the one race. All these other races just were not very good for Robusta, and that's where kind of my problem was with him. I couldn't get there with him. But look, one thing I totally agree with you. I would rather play him at 20-1 than Trendsetter at 5-1. I just would. I don't care for Trendsetter whatsoever. Not that I do for Robusta. One other horse you mentioned, Chad Allen, and I tend to agree with you. I mean, this horse is, he's not like tremendous. Let's be clear about that. But you know, when picking Desert Gate, I then looked at, okay, he beat Chad Allen. Chad Allen's in this race. He isn't just totally up against it here. Like, Chad Allen could hit the board, I think, in this race. I don't know that he will, but I don't think he's totally up against it, which kind of led me to Desert Gate, because it's like, okay, if the second place runners of that race is in here, and I'm saying, well, if he gets third, that's not a total shock. Well, that does tell me, you know, yeah, Desert Gate's been in easier races, but again, it shows that measuring stick of, this race isn't that tough either. So he's not one I really considered playing, to be honest, but he did kind of help lead me to Desert Gate, because I don't think Chad Allen is just a total throwaway. He might be able to, you know, do something in this race at least.
14: Yeah, I mean, yeah, he could do something. He's another one where if you want to play underneath. This race to me is a great race where you play a superfecta with the eight on top, and you throw like the 1-2-10, something like that. Maybe even if you want to get crazy, the six in there underneath, and just try and find ways to balloon the prices underneath with Desert Gate on top. And you don't spend a lot with the opportunity to be able to win quite a bit, because you're trying to run out horses like Chip Poncho and Trendsetter and Ocelli. Now, Chip Poncho probably one I'd include, depending on how aggressive. If you want to play a $5, $1, and then control the cost there. I did mention Zainal there, 30-1. Jonathan Thomas shipping is the reason why I like this horse even a little bit. The 88 buyer on debut was okay. Ran into a good field, ended up fourth that day, just broke the maiden last time out at Indiana. Don't love that area. But if that 88 is real, fits with this field at 30-1, should sit a pretty good trip, stalk and pounce style thing. Again, not one I'm looking for on top, but I could make a case for the six being able to hit.
15: If the six shows up, because that was just 10 days ago by the time they run this race. It'll have been 10 days ago since that win at Horseshoe Indianapolis. Now, I have no idea why he would enter and not show up. So, I mean, you know, I don't know that he's not going to, but it is kind of weird, right? So we'll see if he shows. But, you know, the first race was good. Then if you remember, this is a horse they entered in a turf race on, I think it was Preakness Day. Mm-hmm. And they scratched, and then they went to the turf at Churchill, and it didn't go well. Then we went right back to the dirt, and the horse ran very well. I mean, for Horseshoe Indianapolis, you know, standards, it was a good win. I'm with you. I didn't totally just toss the horse, but the one thing I kept going back to, it's like, I'm not sure that he shows up here. Just 10 day layoff here.
14: Yeah, again, just another interesting one underneath for me. If you're trying to find, like, again, if you want to play Desert Gate on top, you need to find prices underneath. And so I do think there are at least a couple horses that are interesting from a price perspective. That is the Ohio Derby, race number 12 from Thistle Downs on Saturday. Grade 3 going 1/8 on the dirt. Number 8 Desert Gate for Aaron. Number 8 Desert Gate for me. 5-2 in that spot. Let's rewind one race prior. Race number 11 at Thistle Downs on this Saturday card. 1/8 over the dirt again, this time for the fillies and mares, 3-year-olds and upward. And I thought this was a much more difficult race to be able to predict a winner. There's a lot of horses that are kind of sitting in that 3-1 to 6-1 type range. Not any heavy favoritism here. So one that I think is more interesting from a betting perspective. Where are you ending up on top?
15: Yeah, I agree. I think you have to go. Are you going to go up and comer? Are you going to go a horse that kind of always runs at this class? Or are you kind of going to go one that's coming down in class a little bit? And that's where I ultimately ended up with. I went with number 2, Nurazuri, on top in this spot here. Last two races I just think was in too tough. Ran in the grade 1 Apple Blossom and the grade 1 La Touraine and just never a factor. But you go back and look at the race 3 back at Oaklawn Park, the Travista Overnight Stakes, nice win by 2.25. Looked pretty good doing it. You go back to the Bayakoa, ran second, only got beat by Nitrogen, who would be 1 to 1,000 in this race, right? So, and then you go back 5 races back, another race similar to this, the Oaklawn Sports Overnight Stakes, was a winner. So I think this was a horse that ran really well against weaker company. They said, hey, let's give it a shot against the tougher horses. It didn't work at all. It did not, she was not a factor. but has come back here to a spot that I think makes a ton of sense for her. So I went number two on top. Also, Flavien Prat gets the mount. I thought that was interesting. Only has rode for Mark Cassie 10 times. I found that surprising over the last year. Three of those horses did win. And Mark Cassie, very hot trainer right now, the last couple of weeks as well. So give me the number two in this spot. I think she makes a lot of sense coming back down in class.
14: That Mark Cassie, so hot right now. Look, I Nuruzuri is the favorite in this, right? Like, the morning line's wrong. Doesn't Nuruzuri go off at like 5-2, 2-1?
15: Yeah, I think so.
14: You mentioned the last two races, two grade ones. This is not a grade one field. And if you just draw a line through that, all of the previous races fit very well against this group. And so I agree with your thought process here that Nuruzuri is a horse that's definitely going to be one of those that is in contention for the win. I think there's a couple other directions you can go if you really want to try and get interesting. I landed on the rail with Standout Sensation, who is your morning line favorite at 3-1, but will not go off as your favorite in this race, with the sheer reasoning that I think this is your gate to wire winner. I think that Standout Sensation controls the pace early. There's a lot of horses that are like, hey, I'd like to be in second or third, but no one else really wants to be in the lead. And you get a Jose Ortiz, who has ridden this horse a couple times, 1 second, one win. Brother Irad also got a win on this horse. That was at Churchill Downs, Saratoga, so good levels of competition there. Won an overnight stakes at this level at Aqueduct, 145K, then kind of jumped up into the graded stakes company. And, the Azuri was over the head, right? That was also on a sloppy track. The race before that, a muddy track. This horse is better on fast dirt than over a sloppier muddy track. And then you get back to that Oakland race, and we don't really make the lead, and we are able to finish third, but not really look as good as I think we wanted to. I think Jose takes his horse right to the front, especially with the one post, where you draw the inside, you control the race early, and I think Standout Sensation has enough left to be able to hold off Nuruzuri here, but I do think those are your top two contenders.
15: Yeah, I'm with you. I thought the one made a ton of sense as well, and I wouldn't be shocked at all if he gets the job done. Let's just stick right here towards the rail and go to the number three horse next. I wanted to mention Take Charge Omaha. That's a horse I had in third. I went 2-1-3 in this one, and this is another one. It just feels like the class drop is necessary. You look at the race three back, a tough allowance at Keeneland, and Take Charge Omaha is able to get the job done by a couple of lengths. And it's one of those situations. Sometimes horses like Nuruzuri and Take Charge Omaha, they run too well against lesser company, and then they get thrown to the wolves, and they're just not that kind of horse. Because a next race for Take Charge Omaha was the La Touraine, a grade one event. Got seventh, beaten seven lengths, was never going to beat a horse like Shred the Gnar and Fully Subscribed. And then last time out, went to the Shawnee at Churchill just 3 weeks ago, and ran up against Splendora in Immersive, in Majestic Oops. It's like, this horse isn't that. But these horses are much weaker here. So I thought a little bit of a price at 8-1, and I think we'll get something close to that. The number three, Take Charge Omaha, I think that's the one's going to become running late. I think if there's a lot of pace on, I think that's the one that could take advantage of it.
14: Yeah, it's interesting because the two and the three are very similar stories to me. You mentioned, the Apple Blossom, La Troyenne for the two, the three, the La Troyenne and the Shawnee. Races that you're just over your head. Now, the difference between the two and the three is much less proven at this level, right? The two, and that's why I said the two is 7-2, and the three, Take Charge Omaha here, 8-1. I kind of wish we didn't go into the La Troyenne and the Shawnee. Like, that to me was like, you had a really good race, first time out as a four-year-old, being able to start to establish that season, and you just went right to the deep end, second out. And I get it, you want to take your shot, but like, I'm worried that the improvement, we don't know what the improvement is, and now we're fourth in a cycle versus second or third in a cycle where you're more logically to see that jump forward. I do think the class drop helps. I just kind of wish this horse was handled a little bit differently. I'd be more excited if this was third off the layoff and we'd won another allowance or we'd won an overnight stakes or something like that. But I can see the argument that, hey, the last two are just way too deep, and you've got numbers that fit the previous year with this group, and you had a nice win first off the layoff as a four-year-old, so maybe you fire back to one of those previous numbers and you can be competitive in here. The number six, Pegnior, 6-1 here on the line. This is one that ran with the two, four races back, ended up running second that day, missed by a couple lengths, came back, won an overnight stakes that was restricted next time out, and then jumped into grade two company and a really tough open $100,000 allowance as well at Churchill Downs. This is one where I kind of wanted to make a case, because you're getting 6-1. I think the quality is similar to the two. I just don't like that this horse doesn't win. Like, that

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6: Coming up on Friday's episode of Money Moves, the debate of the week. Zach Cohen's going to join us, talk a little bit of the NBA draft. Zach and I at odds when it comes to this player prop in the NBA draft on Tuesday, and it looks like I'm going to be right. We'll tell you what it is and how you should bet it. Will Hill will be with us, and his massive biceps will give us his best bets for Friday and the weekend. We'll take a look at the usual card, including a massive matchup in the World Cup. So don't miss it. It's Money Moves, 11-1 Pacific, 2-4 Eastern, only on Visa, the Sports Betting Network.
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11: The other issue for me with the six, and this is something that I look at, some people care, some people don't. Those two wins was a $2.10 favorite and a 70-cent favorite. It's supposed to win. This is the best horse in those races, right? And 210, obviously, a little bit longer there. But that was a field of five. So, like, it wasn't a big field. And that, to me, kind of tells you, like, I want to see, if I'm playing horses at 6-1, 10-1, I want to see them either, A, have a logical improvement angle to why they can get to the point they need to, or see them have won at a price before. So they've actually been able to step up and beat horses when they're not expected to. And in this case, I don't see either of those things with this number six. I do want to mention number seven, Candlelight Hours here. She is a hard trier, seven-year-old, 36 starts, 30 of them here at Thistle with 12 wins, 9 seconds, and 7 thirds. Pretty impressive for 30 starts there to be able to

0: essentially hit the board in 28 of those 30 starts at Thistle Downs. Do you give her any chance here as she steps up?
1: I want to because, you know, I actually, like you mentioned, I like Thistle Downs and I watch it, so I know who she is. A lot of people are going to get to see her for the first time. It's just one of those things. I've watched enough Ohio Bred racing to know when they get outside of Ohio Bred Company, it's tough. And so now I don't give her that much of a chance in this spot, other than just kind of rooting for her. She does have the local flavor, right? I mean, she does have the advantage of, hey, I've been over this track before, but ultimately, I think she's up against it in this spot.
0: Got to talk about the eight. A horse here that I think is one of the more difficult to assess on how you want to actually place this horse. Five straight graded stakes, all on the turf. Has that one maiden special weight effort, or has four efforts on the dirt. All of them run at the maiden special weight level. Has never run on dirt against anywhere near this company. 0-4 with four shows, ironically, in those four dirt races. The true wild card to me, but I this is one of those horses that's very hard for me to want to use.
1: I just thought this was just too weird. I didn't go with her here at this spot. I thought it was just a weird entry. I don't know what we're doing here. It's another Jonathan Thomas horse where that we talked about the last race. I'm not sure that horse shows up this race. It's like, not sure why he entered here. Like, to me, like when I saw this past performance of this horse, I was like, try to find an ungraded stakes on the turf. I think this horse would look really good in it. They found an ungraded stakes, but this is not on the turf. It's on the dirt. So, no, I didn't have a lot of interest in the eight. I get why the horse is 9-2. Like there is a lot of class there. You mentioned it with the five straight graded stakes races, but all the class is on the turf. Yeah, I guess you said it best. Kind of the ultimate. I'm not sure what this is.
0: Yeah, this is one of those where I would be interested in multi-race bets, but not interested in a win wager. Just because, like, I respect the heck out of Jonathan Thomas. And the fact that this is where you decide to show up makes me believe that he at least believes there is some interest for this horse on the dirt, despite what we have seen in the past from her there. All right, that's going to be the Lady Jacqueline Stakes, mile and eighth on the turf here. 250K up for grabs for the fillies, older fillies and mares there. At race number 11 on Saturday from Thistle Downs. Number one, standout sensation for me, 3-1. Number two, Narazuri here for Aaron, 7-2 on the morning line. All right, before we head over to Churchill, make sure you head over to the VSiN at the Track YouTube channel. 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Hit the thumbs up button. Make sure you're subscribed so you don't miss a single episode. All right, let's head out to Churchill Downs on the Saturday card. Race number 9, 7 furlongs, the Grade 2 Chicago for the fillies and mares. This is a race that I remember well just because of all of the horses that have run in it over the years. Seems like a popular spot before some horses go to Saratoga, a popular spot there at Churchill Downs. We've got the number 2, Eclatant, who's your 6-5 favorite. The last two races have been awesome. No arguing that. The previous six leave something to be desired. So the big question mark here is, do you believe in the last two races at a short price? And you've got two of them, so there's definitely a reason to. Or do you try and find a way around it? What are you going to do here, Aaron?
1: I believe in the last two races. I don't think you better try to get around this horse. Number two, Eclatant on top for me. The biggest thing is the Madison last time out. Now, listen, the allowance at Gulfstream was nice. It was really good. That Madison last time out was fantastic. And you look, okay, the second place horse out of that race was Grand Job. Grand Job went up to Saratoga a couple weekends ago and narrowly was defeated by Ways and Means in an incredibly good race. And, you know, Grand Job, I know you're shaking your head. You had Grand Job there. And then the third place horse in the Madison was Our Disaster. Our Disaster came back on Kentucky Derby weekend and won and beat Ways and Means. So I think now you're getting Eclatant here in a really, really good spot. I think she's super, super tough here. So number two, Eclatant for me, wouldn't be, you know, it's going to be a single for me. Wouldn't blame you if you singled them as well out there. I know Baffert's got one here that looks pretty sharp, but I think Eclatant's the class of the field.
0: God, I wanted to try and beat this horse. I really did. I couldn't get around her. I agree with you. You're probably singling her. Kazusha is probably the other main contender here. The 5-4 is 3-1 for Baffert and Pratt. But it's the two races. It's like the race off the layoff at Gulfstream was very good. You're off a layoff here, a short one. You'd expect you're going to get a nice effort off the layoff. You can also make an argument that this is just a filly that improved a ton between 3 and 4. And it's really the two races at Churchill in May and June of 2025 that are the head scratchers. If those weren't in there, yes, this would be a massive leap forward, but now you have at least a second data point that says the massive leap forward was valid, not just some random thing that happened at Gulfstream Park, which we often do see. And so I can't get past Eclatant here. I do think that this is a race where you can try and inject a little bit of value by playing a trifecta, possibly a superfecta if you want to go in that direction. I think you have to use Zusha. I think she's clearly the second best horse on paper in this race, and it's hard for me to want to get around her, so she would be included in everything. For me, the price that I like, I'm going to go to the number 6, Beauty Reigns for Mott. I think this one is at least interesting here, and I think that the move from Mott is partially what is seducing me to want to use the number 6, Beauty Reigns. It's a horse that was very good last year, ran well, wins an allowance at Churchill, goes to Saratoga, runs well in the Jersey Girl, goes in the victory ride, and then shows up in the test, which I thought was awfully interesting, that we decide this is a grade one caliber horse in one of the more difficult races you're going to see every single year. And that race was won by Kilwin, and Ragtime ran second when Ragtime was incredible. Kilwin was awesome in that race. Finishing third behind those two is no short feat there in the test for Beauty Reigns. The debut wasn't great. The second race, you kind of were scratching your head at Oaklawn. You get back to Churchill, a place where, again, this horse has run well. You step forward, and all of a sudden, we're going to jump into grade one or grade two in the Chicago. Mott thinks she's ready. Mott thinks she's right for this spot, and you're getting 12-1 on a horse that you can at least point back to some races last year and say, if she improves off of that, she has a shot at winning. If she reruns that race, she's got a very good shot at hitting the board, and you're sitting at 12-1 price.
1: I really liked her two races back at Oaklawn and didn't run very well. And I was like, man, I don't know. Maybe she's not coming around. But she did come around last time out. And I wonder if maybe the stretch out from 6 furlongs to 7 furlongs was a big thing for her. You know, we saw her run well at 6 furlongs. But you kind of go back and look. It's like that extra half when she went 6.5 and then to 7. That's when you saw her best races even last year. So perhaps that's kind of the thing. She's just more of a, she just needs that little extra, right? So I like her too in this spot. I thought she made a lot of sense. I get it. I get it. If you want to try to use her at a big price there at 12-1, I think we got to mention number 4, Zeitlos, the other one here, at 10-1, and a horse I know you really liked last time out in a really close race, in the Winning Colors, or she just got beat ahead. And I think there's reasons to like her here as well. It's kind of one of those horses that doesn't win very often. Maybe this is a horse you put underneath the two and hope that she gets up at a little bit of a price. But I thought Zeitlos is another one. I like her at 7. I like having a little bit extra distance to close into. We know she's going to come from out of it. I thought that was another one you could use underneath.
0: Yeah, I think Zeitlos makes sense. It always surprises me. Like, Zeitlos is a dead closer, right? Loves Churchill Downs, 4 wins, 9 races. For some reason, not good at 7 furlongs. 4 races, 0 wins, 0 seconds, 2/3. You would think this would be a horse that would be very good at 7 furlongs based on the style and what we see in some of these 7-furlong races where the pace really does get a little too hot because it's a lot of 6-furlong sprinters up front, and you see these horses come from the back. I've always been surprised that Zeitlos hasn't been better at 7 furlongs, and you wonder if I just a little bit too much. I agree with you. I think she's one that you can use underneath. Like, if you wanted to, you play 2 over 4-5-6, 4-5-6, 4-5-6 super or try. I don't think that that is a bad idea. The number 3, Lots and Lots of Candy. Horse is probably going to be the speed. Does she have enough to hang on, and do you think she is able to clear Eclatant?
1: I think she's going to get the lead. I do think that. I'm pretty confident in that. 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
16: Alongside Matt Humans, I'm Tim Murray. Round two of the U.S. Open will get underway at Shinnecock Hills on Friday after round one concludes, which will also include Wyndham Clark, your leader right now at 6-under. We got the Miz Kid taking the hill for the Milwaukee Brewers. Unfortunately, Matt, it won't be the start we were hoping for, as Chris Sale will start on Saturday. We thought it would be Miz versus Sale, but it will be Miz versus Martin Perez. And the United States, second game of the World Cup, Matt, after a 4-1 win over Paraguay, they will take on Australia in front of a crowded and packed Seattle and what will be a no doubt crowded Circa Sportsbook. But Matt, let's start with the U.S. Open. And all right, now up at VSiN.com, you got your thoughts following round number one. Wyndham Clark is your leader at 6-under through 16, Matt. He is plus 335 to win at DraftKings round, plus 350 at the Westgate Superbook. What did you make of his round in at Shinnecock Hills, and would you bet him right now to win the U.S. Open?
17: I wish I bet him before the tournament. You and I did our Splash Sports draft in here last night, and I took Wyndham Clark. I did not bet him. He closed 49-1 here at Circa Sports. And Wyndham, some impressive current form. He won the CJ Cup in Texas to Byron Nelson in late May. He's always been known as a long driver. He's always long off the tee. Never been known really as a great putter, but his putting's been off the charts. If you look at the putting statistics for Wyndham Clark, he's changed something. And he's suddenly hot with the putter. It looks like a magic wand in his hand. And that's a big reason he is 6-under. A guy who's long off the tee and can sink putts is going to win a lot of golf tournaments. I think he's going to be a factor on Sunday. I'd be really surprised if he's not a factor near the top of that leaderboard on Sunday. You never want to overreact after one round of a golf tournament. But I think he's got staying power, and he's a legit threat to win this. Rarely do you see a player go wire to wire in a major. He could do it. John Rombo, Rory McIlroy, Matt Fitzpatrick, a few of the guys who are going to put some heat on him. Hopefully Tommy Fleetwood puts some heat on him this weekend. Scotty Scheffler, the pre-tournament favorite, a player I don't like to put some heat on Wyndham Clark. Scotty's got problems with his putter. Looks like his mind is just not right out there. He's making mental mistakes on simple shots that he usually executes. And Scotty right now is 8 back of Wyndham Clark. You know, it's not disastrous to go out there on the first day and shoot a 2-over 72. He's still in it. Well, let's put it this way. He's not out of it. He's not really in it either. He's kind of in that gray area right now. Tim, Scotty's going to have to go out and get hot on Friday to give himself a chance over the weekend. Right now, he's barely inside the top 50 after the first round. So Scheffler at about 12-1 odds, I would not recommend a play on him. I'm hoping Scotty can get inside the top 5 or top 10 by Sunday.
16: A couple of notes from Justin Ray on Twitter, at Justin Ray Golf. 24 of the last 27 U.S. Open winners were within 4 of the lead after round 1. But one of those caveats, Shinnecock Hills, 2018. Right. Brooks Koepka was 6 back in 2018 before winning at Shinnecock Hills. And then Wyndham Clark, who currently leads by 4 shots, once again has to finish his round on Friday morning on Long Island, 2 holes left. But he has a 4-shot lead. Nobody has led the U.S. Open by 4 or more since 1933. Tommy Armour, and he did not have the lead after the second round. So those leads, Matt, as you talked about on primetime this season.
17: A 5-stroke lead can disappear in an afternoon. Yeah.
16: So we will see if Wyndham Clark can hold on to the lead. And also circling back to our good friend Jeff Sherman, who joins VSiN Primetime every Tuesday night, a couple of props that he had mentioned. The leading score after the first round, over-under, 67.5. Mm-hmm. Can't cash it yet, but it certainly looks like the under will cash. And how about this, Matt? If Wyndham Clark wraps up his round with just a couple of pars, even one bogey, he will hit the under for the lowest round of the entire tournament, which was 65.5. So hopefully good news for the bet that you and I made under 278.5 for the winning score.
17: Yeah, you're right. If he bogeys, if he goes par bogey on the way in, he'll have a 65, and that prop at 65.5 would go down there on the first day. Wyndham Clark, very impressive first round. I am not going to bet any adjusted odds after Thursday. It's too early in the tournament. A lot of times I will bet the adjusted board on Friday night. But if you want to look at a few players and consider them at this point, I would look at Tommy Fleetwood at 25-1. Gary Woodland at 33, Russell Henley at 38, and Xander Schauffele at 43. I think those guys are still in the tournament, capable of making a charge over the weekend.
16: Matt, tomorrow inside the Circus Sportsbook, Friday afternoon, folks are going to get a good jump to the weekend. Noon Pacific, 3 Eastern. Game will be taking place in Seattle. United States against Australia. USA winning their first match 4-1. Australia stunning Turkey with a 2-0 victory. Total sitting at 2.5, slightly juiced to the under at minus 115 at most books, including Circa. You see there on the screen, the United States a pretty hefty favorite at minus 170. But Matt, the big question regarding the United States after their impressive performance in the first game, the health of their best player, Christian Pulisic. Soccer analyst Sebastian Salazar joined VSiN Primetime, and this is what he had to say about the importance of Pulisic against Australia.
18: Dude, it's absolutely massive. I mean, I think the U.S. looked really great in that first game, but you cannot overstate the impact that Christian Pulisic had, especially in the opening minutes. You know, the U.S. needed something there to start that game. He didn't get a touch on the ball for the first 5 minutes. Then as soon as he gets it, he skins a couple Paraguayan defenders. It's off to the races, balls in the back of the net. So the latest, it's a calf injury. He picked it up just before the half. He has been training off to the side, and really while the journalists have been around, he has been doing effectively nothing with the group. That's a huge concern, and I think the other reality here is that Christian Pulisic is so important to this team, and a muscular calf injury is so potentially problematic long-term, both for his career, but also really if it were to get worse, it could keep him out of the rest of the tournament. Having won that first game, I just wonder if there's any doubt here for Mauricio Pochettino and company, if the smart thing isn't to take your chances with the rest of the boys playing well against Australia and hope that you can keep Christian Pulisic at the level he was in that opener for the rest of the tournament, because that's what the U.S. is going to need from Pulisic if they are to advance. So we'll really have to keep an eye on Twitter, X, whatever we're calling it, to see the latest as the game approaches. It's going to be a huge factor in kind of how you play this game, Pulisic's availability.
16: United States, 4 goals in their opener against Paraguay, and total sitting at 2.5. Matt, I'm going to be that guy. I'll go under 2.5, minus 115. I think Australia, from everything I've read and what I watched against Turkey, they're going to want to ugly this thing up and try to slow down the United States if Pulisic doesn't play. Also, all that certainly hinders the Americans. And you got to keep this in mind, a draw, not the worst result for the United States or a low-scoring game. So under 2.5 for me, minus 115, going to be a play.
17: You know what? I like that play. I've heard a lot of different soccer analysts talk about it. It makes sense. I'm not sure if I'm going to bet it, but I definitely am not going to play the over. Should be under or pass. Tim, your new nickname is going to be The Undertaker.
16: I'm just the guy that's looking to have a good time, going to go to the local pub tomorrow and bet the under in the USA-Australia game. Three other matches in the World Cup on Friday. Scotland taking on Morocco. Scotland apparently has drank the entire city of Boston dry. They are having a good old time there.
17: That's going to be hard to do.
16: Would imagine. A lot of spirits there in Boston. Morocco, someone that Alex Blowers, our VSiN World Cup analyst, liked Morocco to reach the round of 16. I tailed him on that play, so let's go Morocco tomorrow against Scotland. Brazil and Haiti. Brazil, as you would imagine, after their draw with Morocco, massive favorites against the Haitians, and then Turkey and Paraguay, the late-night game on Friday. Matt, let's get to a little baseball. Jacob Mizorowski, this guy is appointment watching every single time he takes the hill. How about his last start? Just a complete game shutout, 15 strikeouts, 95 pitches, 10 straight starts, Matt. He has had 8 or more strikeouts on the road at Atlanta, and you got to lay a big old price with the Milwaukee Brewers as they take on the Atlanta Braves. Right now, looking at that number, minus 168 at DraftKings for Miz and the Brewers.
17: You know, I thought it might be even a little bit higher. Ronald Acuna out of the lineup for the Braves. So, look, Tim, this streak that Mizorowski is on since the beginning of May is some of the best pitching we've seen in the history of baseball. Especially when you consider that he's hitting 102, 103, 104 on the radar gun. This is some of the best pitching in the history of baseball. You want to bet against this guy?
16: No, thanks.
17: I don't think so. It would be Miz Kid or pass here. Even a minus 168, I would think about it. We got two of the best pitchers in baseball in action on Friday night. So Will Hill and I will be watching both of them during the VSIN primetime show. Cam Schlittler is also going to be going for the Yankees in the Bronx. Schlittler, a much higher price, Tim. Schlittler minus 242 for when the Yankees open a series against the Reds.
16: Couple other big-time pitchers on the hill. How about Tarik Skubal? Is the clock started for Skubal in Detroit? How many more starts we make as a Detroit Tiger? And Jacob DeGrom also toes the rubber for the Texas Rangers at home against the San Diego Padres. So a really good night of pitching, and you and Will will have those games to keep an eye on. Hey, just a reminder, folks, on Tuesday, our NFL betting guide will be coming out. So it's no better time to get in on our early bird special, $175, VSiN.com/subscribe. 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
25: 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Are they going to give Mahomes the MVP and Jaden comeback player of the year?
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26: Welcome to What's More Likely to Cash, NFL Futures Edition. Michael Cohen has gone through the futures market. He's getting deep into the corners there. We're going to have some fun ones today. Nick, I'm going to challenge you to do a wins after five games market here with the Buffalo Bills and the New York Giants. The Bills to have three wins after five games at plus 175, or the Giants to have three wins after five games at plus 175. Both of those at the DraftKings Sportsbook.
0: Yeah, I mean, when you say Michael Cohen is scouring the corners, the nooks and crannies of the DraftKings Sportsbook, you hit it on the head with this one. I went through to, you know, kind of verify and look at the odds myself. I couldn't even find it. I don't know where Michael Cohen is even digging these up. This is a diabolical prop to look at. I would love to know the kind of money that's coming in on these record after first five games markets. But nonetheless, it's a very fun discussion topic. So we do have to be clear here. When we're looking at the Bills or the Giants to have three wins after five games, we're talking exactly three wins. It's not three plus. It's like they need to be 3-2 after five games. So you look at the schedule for Buffalo, pretty tough right out of the gate. At Houston, home against Detroit, home against the Chargers, home against the Patriots, at the LA Rams. I don't know that any team has a tougher five-game stretch to begin the season. So as much as I like this Buffalo team, as high as the floor you know is going to be every single year with Josh Allen, you could totally see that being a 2-3 start. Now, of course, the Bills are a difficult opponent for those teams as well. They don't want to see Buffalo on their schedule. But I'm intrigued by what we're looking at here with the New York Giants. I think a team that rightfully has been tabbed as, okay, you're looking at one of those teams that struggled last year, that could make a leap, that could potentially make the playoffs in the NFC. They get the Cowboys in week one. You never know what you're getting with Dallas, especially early in the season. I think that's a winnable game at home for the Giants. At the Rams in week two, that's going to be tough. I'm going to mark that one as a loss for the Giants. They're home for the Titans. I think that could be a win, should be a win, should be another win against the Cardinals in week four, and then you're at the Commanders in week five. Now, we know better, Jeff, than to just assume things in the NFL and say, oh, this team's better than this team on paper. They'll win that game. I think it's pretty likely that the New York Giants come out of that stretch 3-2. Maybe some of the games I said are wins end up being losses. Maybe some of the losses end up becoming wins. But if I'm choosing between these two, I'm going with the Giants to be 3-2 through their first five games. Again, getting that at plus 175. So we're looking at the same market for you, Jeff. I'm going to give you two different teams here. This is okay. The Chicago Bears to have four wins after five games, plus 275, or your Cincinnati Bengals to have four wins after five games, again, plus 275.
26: So this is the optimism chart here. That we, you know, both teams are flying into this this season after, you know, with the Bengals having won the offseason with the Dexter Lawrence trade, at least that's what they are in their mind. The Bears, after coming out, a good playoff run, very high on their coach. I think there's some real issues here, though, for both teams. And I think these are both really tough bets to get to four wins. So let's look at the Bears, first of all. At the Panthers, home games against the Vikings and Eagles and Jets. So three home games in a row. That's kind of – it's nice to have that front-loaded home schedule there. And then at the Packers in week five, I don't see four wins here. I see them losing one of the two games, whether it's the Vikings or the Eagles. And I see them probably losing the Packers game in week five. For the Bengals, their schedule against the Bucks in week one, at the Texans, at the Steelers, back-to-back games. They're tough, tough matchups for them. The Prop Points Bowl in week four, Bengals and the Jaguars, and then at the Dolphins week five. They'd better win the Dolphins game if they want to have a chance at a playoff run, let alone the four wins. I think, though, the Texans game, though, for instance, for the Bengals, is the single toughest game of those 10 games on the slate there. I think the Texans defense is going to be one of those elite defenses this year. I'm going to say the Bears are more likely to cash, but this would be a hard pass for me for both of these bets. Nick, let's move on. Let's talk a little about some quarterback play here. Let's talk a little Drake May versus Trevor Lawrence. What's more likely to cash? Drake May to have 35-plus TD passes? Plus 600, or Trevor Lawrence to have 35-plus TD passes, also plus 600 at the DraftKings Sportsbook. What's more likely to cash?
0: All right, so now we're getting into this. I like this one quite a bit. I'm surprised that both of these are 6-1. Yeah, I would have guessed that Drake May would have slightly shorter odds than Trevor Lawrence, but I think this heavily depends on which version of Trevor Lawrence, which version of the Jags offense you think you're getting for most of this season. If we just look back at last year, Drake May, 31 passing touchdowns on the season. Lawrence had 29, but 18 of those 29 for Trevor Lawrence came in the final seven games of the regular season when the Jags really took off. He struggled early on I think we were having that same conversation about, all right, is he just never going to turn the corner? And then we finally saw Trevor Lawrence play at the level that I think we expected to see more often when he came into the league out of Clemson. So, you know, if you just prorate that, right? I mean, over 14 games, he would be over this number based on the 18 touchdowns in the final seven games of last year. I think he probably comes in somewhere in the middle. I don't think he plays like he did early on. I don't think it's fair to expect him to play at the borderline MVP level that he did over the second half of last season. Now, when we look into some of the historical precedents, some of the math here, Jeff, 17 players have thrown for 35 or more touchdowns over the last decade in the NFL. Mahomes has done it the most times with four. Notably, you know, it's not just star quarterbacks that are doing this. Sam Darnold got there in 2024. Kirk Cousins did it. Justin Herbert did it. Baker Mayfield at 41 a couple of years ago. We had five players reach 35 touchdowns in 2024. Only one last season in Matthew Stafford. We only had four players even get to 30 a year ago. When you look at the red zone pass attempts, that's where you see why these odds are what they are. Trevor Lawrence, fourth in the NFL in red zone pass attempts. Both of those teams, New England and Jacksonville, were near the top of the league in terms of red zone volume, red zone plays run. Jaguars were number two in red zone plays behind the LA Rams. But neither team really threw it all that often on a percentage basis in the red zone. Drake May, 22nd in the NFL in red zone pass rate. Trevor Lawrence and the Jags, 25th. I don't know that either quarterback gets to 35. You know, I think the Patriots schedule is going to be a factor here. Jacksonville does not have an easy schedule. That division is starting to stiffen up. So I'm not sure I would actually bet either of these. But I will say this, the A.J. Brown addition, I think we could debate how much of an impact that's going to have. But the combination of A.J. Brown and Romeo Doubs, I think, is a huge upgrade for New England. We'll see what they get out of that running game this year. I'm going to go with Drake May at 6-1, more likely to hit 35 passing touchdowns. All right, here's a fun one for you, Jeff. We're looking at the receiving touchdowns market. Who is more likely of these two players to have at least 8 receiving touchdowns, both of these plus 125? I'm going to give you Justin Jefferson or George Pickens.
26: Yeah, this is a great prop. And the line itself is interesting. 8.5. You think, okay, that doesn't seem super high. It should be attainable for these stud wide receivers. Well, Pickens has only done it once. He had 9 touchdowns last year. And in a year where everything went right, played 17 games, Dak played 17 games, you know, over 1,400 receiving yards. It just shows how bad the quarterback play he had in Pittsburgh was for him. Justin Jefferson, not quite the red zone guy that you think he is. 10 touchdowns is his career high. He's done that twice, but he's only achieved over 8.5 twice in his career. Last year was only 2. It was a disaster. We all know that. Thanks, JJ. Appreciate you as far as that goes. How much of an improvement is Kyler Murray going to be? You know, I think this is actually, I know he's going to be an improvement. The degree is actually a question mark. I mean, we were begging to see a change to unlock Marvin Harrison Jr. last year in Arizona. We saw it happen with Jacoby Brissett. We saw Michael Wilson get unlocked with Jacoby Brissett last year after Kyler left. So are we really going to see, you know, the huge surge in red zone targets for Justin Jefferson? I'm not so sure. And yet I trust him even a little slightly more than Pickens. Pickens obviously in a contract year on the plane on the franchise tag. We'll see what happens with some of that. I think Ryan Flournoy is the guy is like the guy that might be sneaky as the fly in the ointment for the Cowboys this year. I see his role increasing a little bit more this year. I'm going to say Jefferson is more likely to cash on this prop. Jahmyr Gibbs or Derrick Henry rushing TDs. The number is 15.5. The price is plus 175. What's more likely to cash?
0: Well, we're looking at 15 plus, so this makes it a little bit more attainable, you know, for each of those guys. Like you said, plus 175 each. Gibbs had 13 a year ago. Henry got to 16. Now, over the last decade, we've had 21 instances of a running back hitting 15 rushing touchdowns. And some interesting names on that list, Jeff. Damian Harris, Jamal Williams, LeGarrette Blount had an 18-touchdown season within the last decade. Now, Henry and Jonathan Taylor got there a year ago. We saw 4 running backs do it in 2024. In terms of red zone volume, I think that's what this comes down to. We know Derrick Henry is going to get that volume. Even with a running quarterback in Lamar Jackson, Derrick Henry saw 77% of team rushing opportunities inside the 10-yard line a year ago for the Ravens. Gibbs, only 43% for Detroit. 51% of those opportunities went to David Montgomery. It really comes down to how much are they going to mix in Isaiah Pacheco? Is this going to be as much of a two-back split as it was a year ago? Honestly, Jeff, I think both of these guys could do it. I'm still in on Derrick Henry, even in his mid-30s. I'll play them both at plus 175. You're watching Prop Points on the Sports Betting Network. We'll be right back. More from VSiN coming up next.
1: Do you owe back taxes or have unfiled tax returns? The IRS won't quit until they get your money. Here's great news, fresh from those in the know. Major changes have happened at the IRS. 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
28: 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What does that taste
0: no,
28: for?
0: No, I'm just really excited. Like, the sports have been absolutely tremendous. We have the U.S. Open going on. Really excited for the matchup tonight. Last night, I couldn't sleep. Went out, got a late gym session in, and was just enthralled with the performance from Colombia taking on Uzbekistan last night. I think one of the best matches of the evening, and I think it should be noted that Colombia's dominance yesterday was a performance that will live in the annals of my mind for perhaps eternity.
8: Even once I turn into cosmic dust, my love for that game will be so strong and last so much into the ether of the universe that it'll be there forever.
28: What made you go down that path? What made you think about that?
8: None reason whatsoever.
28: No, very interesting. You know what? Something else I was enthralled with last night. The College World Series, especially considering what a favorite Georgia was yesterday. Oklahoma gets it done. The Georgia bats stay quiet once again. And now the stage is set for the College World Series final. Matt Grissom joins us here on the Progressive Guest Line. Great job as a college baseball analyst. Was out there in Omaha. Back home now, which, by the way, we've got a couple days before we actually get set for the final. What are you going to do with yourself?
9: I don't know. This is so out of left field. Even as closely as I followed this team and watched them in Arlington to open up the weekend, I never fully bought into Oklahoma. The fact that they're here, they knocked off Georgia. It's nothing short of surprising. Skip Johnson's done a fantastic job. And to do it behind three freshman pitchers through the College World Series, absolutely insane.
8: Can you expand on that really quickly? Why didn't you really buy into Oklahoma during this run?
9: They struggled defining a pitching rotation. They started out with a guy named Cameron Johnson that was the Friday night guy, and then it was LJ Mercurius, and then Cord Rager, the freshman, was the Sunday starter. By the middle of the season, that had all been tossed up. LJ was coming out of the bullpen. His brother Xander was now a starter. Cord Rager, the true freshman, was the Friday night guy. They had a lot of ups and downs, kind of barely made it into the tournament as a whole. And then here they are again trying out the guy that made the third day start. That was only his second start all season long as a freshman. So just absolutely insane that they've been able to do this on this run. You look at their stats from over the full season to the last 10 games running through that Atlanta regional. They're playing like one of the hottest teams in the country. And if you didn't know that they were struggling in the middle of the season, you'd look and think, wow, this Oklahoma team is unbeatable right now, so why are they plus 155?
28: Well, that's what I was going to say, is we even saw Georgia's coach after the game yesterday talking about how this Oklahoma team is just peaking at the right time, and they've been awesome since the regional all the way through to now the College World Series final. Are they getting overlooked again here as this big of an underdog to North Carolina?
9: Yeah, I mean, if you have Texas or Georgia in this spot against North Carolina, they are probably a minus 200 favorite. So the fact that it's still not, the books have still not bought into this Oklahoma team for what they just did. I mean, you stop the number one, Georgia Tech had the number one offense in every single category. Georgia had number two. And look what they just did with three freshman arms. And they also scored runs too. Like, this team has been unreal. I think plus 155 to win it is worth a roll of the dice on Oklahoma. I've not seen a hotter team other than that 22 Ole Miss team.
8: All right, so as we look at this for this first game, I know we're talking about it from the series perspective, but for this first matchup that we're going to see between these two, what do you expect in the way that this thing is getting priced? Minus $1.80 I'm looking at for game one over at DraftKings. Oklahoma plus 140 coming back on the other way.
9: Yeah, you're going to have Cord Rager versus Jason DeCaro going, which are your two Friday night guys. Both of these teams got set up pretty nicely because they went 3-0, so all of their arms are going to be on normal rest. So it's basically just a typical three-game series, best of three. So I think Oklahoma obviously has the advantage in game one, being that Rager has been so good. But again, he is a true freshman, so you've got to roll with that. I think if North Carolina takes command of it early and gets Rager out, maybe you see North Carolina take this one 2-0. But I've seen so much fight out of this Oklahoma Sooners team. I don't think that they're going to let down easily. And not to discredit North Carolina by any means, they've had the easier side of the bracket. And so they're kind of sitting back, coasting. They really never got challenged outside of West Virginia in that opening game. But the pitching staff is great for North Carolina. The bats can kind of fall in lulls a little bit. Oklahoma's just playing way too hot. I don't get the pricing. I'll be on them in game one and for the full series.
8: Matt, just from a strategy standpoint, how do you see these managers handle these games, especially a first one? Will they let their aces go out a little bit longer? Will they be willing to pull them? Now, how important are these first games, or what are some of the intricacies from a strategy standpoint you might see from these guys?
9: Yeah, it's a little different because you don't have to face somebody else from the loser's bracket and risk having to, you know, stretch out four or five starters. This is going to play more just like they've played all weekend, where it's a three-game series. The only difference is you can't go 0-2 or you're done. So I would assume that both of these starters are going to go pretty deep. I think it's probably going to be an under game. We saw North Carolina really turn it on in the fifth, sixth, seventh inning over their games. That's really when the runs started happening. But again, they were facing West Virginia bullpen that maybe didn't throw their next guys, because West Virginia's looking at it as, okay, not only do we have to win this game, but now we've got to save guys because we've got to win two more after that. So now that you're done trying to plan that, you're just going out, you're trying to win game one. So you're probably going to get five or six innings out of both of these starters, and then they're going to go to their best bullpen arms because it's so critical to go 1-0 in the championship series.
28: What have you thought about all the parity in this sport, right? We see the top two seeds knocked out early, West Virginia and Troy making their first appearances in the College World Series. The teams that are facing off to win it all right now, North Carolina seeking their first ever title. Oklahoma hasn't won it since 94. How good is that in your mind for the sport?
9: I think it's great. I mean, you look around and you've seen Troy and West Virginia both make it to the College World Series for the first time in program history. It is just really good for the sport that you have so many different levels of talent that are getting to shine. Because like I said, Oklahoma, preseason this team was projected to finish in the bottom four of the SEC. And here they are. They just knocked out number one, the regular season and SEC conference champion, Georgia, and are playing in the College World Series championship final for a team that, again, was projected to finish in the bottom four of the SEC. So it is great to see it. Runs are real. You can see postseason magic happen. And I don't think you get that sort of thing in any other sport. I mean, it's too difficult to see the Cinderellas do it in March Madness or in college football playoffs, to see, you know, a team be able to sustain that type of winning consistently. But in baseball, we still get it, and that's what makes it great.
8: What was your final Jell-O shot count?
28: Ooh, good question.
9: Me personally, I had less than a dozen.
28: I don't
9: Ryan
28: believe that
9: McIntyre
28: for a second.
9: Was with SGPN. I gave him over under 100 that he had personally ingested, and he said that was over on day one.
28: Oh,
9: so
28: my gosh.
9: I know that those boys like to party hard.
8: I don't like the party at all. I'm a very, meek individual. I take it very easy, you know. No late nights for me.
28: This is why Matt had to go home early, because, you know, he didn't want to get pulled in, sucked in anymore, needed to rest and recover. Matt,
9: Give me a good old-fashioned over a Jell-O shot any day. We're mature adults now.
28: Good stuff, Matt. Thank you so much, and thanks for helping us cover all of the regionals, super regionals, College World Series. You've been great. Appreciate it.
9: Absolutely. Thanks for having me on.
28: Matt Grissom, everybody. Also really cool, another layer of yesterday's game specifically for Oklahoma was the Colby and Kyle brothers and their story. One of them makes it to the College World Series final. The other one is done, but it was cool. One of the brothers for Georgia hits the home run at the end of the game, and as he's rounding the bases, his brother's excited for him, like gives him a little pat and like, hey, look, I'm going to the College World Series final, but happy for you, bro. You got your moment.
8: I'm glad. Sounds like a very heartwarming moment.
28: It was cool in general. Why are you?
8: I liked the video of the guy putting dirt in the bottle from Texas.
28: Well, as I told you when you sent me that video, I thought it was cool too, not having heard the background chatter.
8: It was good.
28: For anyone who missed it, there's a player from Texas who is saving some of the dirt.
8: So he'll be back
28: on the field, and yeah, he'll be back. Watch the video. Listen closely. Mm-hmm. As we talk about, though, the sports calendar never slows down. And right now, remember, Just Win Bets Baby is your premier source for daily sports betting picks. 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Start betting smart. starter with Just Win Bet's baby. The name says it all. On that note, hoping that we can keep winning as well, going to talk through an early preview of the NFL season coming up next. JBT has a full write-up in the NFL betting guide that's set to come out next week. And you and Mitch Moss got into an interesting conversation about Defensive Rookie of the Year. So much to discuss coming up on Money Moves.
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3: 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I'm William Shatner, and I've been around a long time, but I'm truly humbled when I see the real battles our brave, paralyzed veterans have faced defending our freedom and when they come home.
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10: We are back, VSiN by the Books. Dave Ross and Jensen Lewis here on this Thursday morning edition of You and I Have Talked a Lot About, and certainly throughout the weeks here, about airline travel in this great United States of ours. Sometimes it can be problematic. Mike Palm, fighting through it today like a pro that he is, and even though he's waiting for his flight to board, he is prepared. America, you should be too, for Palm's Pressing 3.
11: Pressing? Yes, I say it's pressing.
9: This is Palm's Pressing 3.
12: Now, my mother told me never to answer a question with a question.
13: Sir, my client has answered every question asked by this committee with the utmost sincerity.
14: All right, Jensen, when you're a major league player, especially in your home market of Cleveland, there's a strange dynamic where people recognize you everywhere, ask for autographs, want pictures, and assume you've made it financially. The public sees the fame and visibility and naturally assumes you're living a life of unlimited wealth and opulence. Yet when you were playing on the league minimum in the world of the million-dollar life, the reality was that after taxes, agents' fees, and providing for your family, at the end of the day, the bartender mixing your drink at your favorite post-game hangout probably took home more money than you did. Jensen, did you ever struggle with the disconnect between this perception and reality, not just financially, but personally? Did being treated like a

0: celebrities create an illusion that you were more important than you actually were, only to go home and be reminded that you still had the same money issues, responsibilities, and worries as everyone else. And when your career ended and the recognition faded, was there a moment where you realized that much of the status and attention was attached to the uniform rather than to you as a person? And if so, how did that affect your sense of identity and self-worth even to this day?
1: Oh, God, we could do a half hour on just all of that, almost like three questions in one. Great stuff, Mike. I'll start at the beginning. Yeah, my family and extended family is all here in Northeast Ohio, and my parents are still down in Cincinnati. And so, you know, the connection was always there, and it was a childhood dream to play for the Cleveland Indians. And so to accomplish that at age 23, imagine all the people that come out of the woodwork, and, oh, I knew you win and all that. Sure. Yeah, you did. And all the different ticket requests and things of that nature, what have you. There is a certain part where you do get taken advantage of because of, you know, who you are and what you do, instead of, you know, people actually, you know, remembering you're a human being too. You sign up for it. You know, that's part of the gig. It is what it is. But funny story, I feel like, Dave, and you can relate to this as well, being on pre and post game for over a decade, every day, I was kind of like a news anchor. So I was on in people's homes every single day. I feel like I got recognized more on the media side. I'm not wearing a ball cap. I'm not wearing a uniform. So you can see the full face. You can kind of, you know, come and touch and talk, if you will, at our pre and post game set. So, Dave, I feel like the connection deepened tenfold, and the recognition part was even extrapolated more being on this side of the ledger than the playing day. So, you know, I played 9 years of pro ball. I've been doing the media side now for what, upwards of 15, 16 years. So I think what the uniqueness is, hey, we can still go to Cleveland when you guys are in town. And I know a few people who will go ahead and get our first round for us for free. So we're good there. We can do a little horse trading. We would come out to Circa, Mike, so no big deal. But, Dave, I know you can relate to it, not only your D.C. days, Chicago. It is unique, man, when you're – everyone's got a device. Everyone can find you on the tube, and that certainly was a big differentiator for sure.
2: I'm not going to take it as a personal shot that Mike did not mention that I am an author of the book entitled A Dynasty Restored Through the Eyes of Their Number One Fan, when I wrote back in 1995 about the Dallas Cowboys. And then I had a book signing – in Richmond, Virginia, Mike, and let's just say not a lot of people came up to have my book signed. And it was a bit disappointing. We'll just leave it at that.
0: Question two, Jensen. Despite the best efforts of Texas Tech boosters, Joey McGuire, Kirby Hoeput, and the Attorney General of the state of Texas, Brendan Sorsby, the only person to place more bets than Wes Reynolds and Jensen Lewis this decade, has applied to enter the NFL supplemental draft. Jensen, if the NCAA is an institution and every institution of higher learning in this nation outside of Lubbock did not want Sorsby playing because of the integrity issues that his behavior created, won't the NFL itself or NFL teams also have major issues with his prohibited wagering, especially on his own teammates' props?
1: Yeah, Mike, it's a great question. And as someone who is up 21 units on the year, I was not one involved in Russian table tennis or underwater basket weaving spread lines there. So I would say that there is probably some due diligence that's going to be done. And I wouldn't be surprised that if it is a one strike and you're out here, and using that as a benchmark for not only college kids, but anyone else in that scenario. Mike and Dave, we did this during my major league tenure, where the performance enhancing, I played right at the end of the steroid era, and we really started to crack down on the performance enhancing drugs and really sharpened and harshened the penalties. And I would not be surprised that because of the explosion of where we are from regulated sports books and mobile betting throughout the country, that we will see more instances. Brendan Sorsby is not going to be the last kid in collegiate athletics that this is a story about. It is big because it's kind of that first big-time star. He's a quarterback of a college football team that's prominent. So I would expect a due diligence to be done where GMs are going to sit him down and say, here's the deal. Not many people get a second chance. You're getting it. But if it happens again, period, you're out. That's it. Mm. You're done. And Dave, that would not shock me if there is that threshold that is established, and not to, to use his name, but the Brendan Sorsby rule. You gamble on it, you're done. That's it. Your first bet is your last bet, if you will. And Dave, I think that's kind of where the NFL will come down to eradicate that behavior from Brendan Sorsby and anyone that follows in his footsteps.
2: It is amazing, because I'm not saying that the NFL's forgotten about the Calvin Ridley's, the Jameson Williams situations where they've had to suspend players already with gambling-related issues, or go way back. Mike, I know you know, and Jensen, you know, in that neck of the woods, Arch Leister. It's still a stain on the league. That name still has a connotation to it. It'll be very interesting to see if there's a hard-line rule for Brendan Sorsby when he becomes a member of the National Football League, because that's going to happen in very short order.
0: Question three. Late last night in one of the great cathedrals of football in the Americas, Estadio de Azteca in Mexico City, the final game of the first round of group play was completed. 13th-ranked and heavily favored Colombia held off 50th-ranked World Cup debutant Uzbekistan 3-1. The interlopers from the Silk Road became the second former Soviet republic to compete in the World Cup after Ukraine. Jensen, you and Dave are two big America 250 guys. So I ask you this question with all sincerity. Aren't two superpowers actually better than one? They force both sides to manage conflicts carefully. It accelerates technological development and prevents the weaponization of global trade. Or is Thucydides' trap just too much to overcome?
1: In a Lewis Ross administration, Mike, as one of the tenets of our platform, Dave and I have always been open and honest about wanting to have peace on Earth. And as right. the leader of our superpower in these great United States, when and if that does happen, we'll be happy to come to the table to talk with those that feel as though they are equal to us. There will always be that trump card that we hold back. And I underline that in earnest for the funhouse that's listening out there. We absolutely are number one. We intend to be number one, and we will stay number one. That is the message that we will deliver, peace through strength. And Dave, I don't think anyone would challenge us knowing what retribution might be there. We will work hand in hand, but remember who's on top, and we intend to stay there for years to come.
2: So well said, that if you want to be our equal, that's great in your eyes, but we know in reality we're going to be a step ahead, Mike, and there's got to be a pecking order. You got to have rules, because without them and without a pecking order, you're going to have two people trying to look eye to eye, and that always starts a conflict. So as long as we know who's number one, even if it's just slightly number one, you got to have that hierarchy system, and I think we all know with the red, white, and blue. We are, in fact, number one. And, Mike, look, it gets back to even golf. We got our United States Open going on this week, and then we'll go play theirs, right? The British Open or the Open Championship. And we kind of do a little snooty-snotty, look down a little bit on some of the other things that go on in the world. And, look, Jensen's made the point. We've kind of taken hockey away from Canada already. Are we really going to take soccer away from the rest of the world? I don't know if the rest of the world's ready for that, Mike.
0: It's interesting to me. Every population study I've seen shows Africa surging in population while Europe continues to die. I wonder if the European countries will be able to hold on to their dominance in soccer.
2: It's a fair question, not one that they want to answer today. Mike, travel safely. It's always great to go home and see Mom. Please tell her hi from Jensen and Dave here at VSiN by the Books. We are back to talk a little World Cup and some U.S. Open next right here on VSiN by the Books.
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2: It is the Friday morning edition of VSiN by the Books. Dave Ross right here at the Mid-Gaming Hall, Franklin, Kentucky. Our closer, Jensen Lewis, back home in Cleveland, Ohio. Mom, we did not do this. We did not call each other before, like, we're going to school, and we're going to wear the same outfit today on the Friday show. But you and I, kindred spirits, like-minded, we're thinking United States golf. We got the Ryder Cup from last year at Bethpage Black, not too far from Shinnecock Hills. Gents, we're ready to go for the second round. Hopefully finishing up the first into the second for the United States Open today.
3: All kinds of red, white, and blue for us today. Great to be with you, my friend, to finish a fabulous week of sports. Of course, Team USA taking on Australia in Seattle later on, 3 o'clock Eastern time for that match to get underway. Basically, the chance to win the group here in Group D between those two. A win would likely give the United States a guarantee into the knockout round. Much more to get on to that. It is a roller coaster of wagering. I did not expect the World Cup to give me this kind of anguish. But hey, speaking of anguish, any meteorologist in and around the Hamptons area yesterday, we're going to need a performance review from what that forecast ended up being and what it looked like.
2: That's what I was saying yesterday, Jensen. It's the greatest job in the world, man. Just say whatever you want to say. It doesn't matter if you're right or wrong. Just as long as you sound good. That's what these weather people do. Let's get to it. We do have a lot to get to. A great show lined up. Thomas Gable is going to join us as he does each and every week from the Borgata there in Atlantic City, not too far from where the U.S. Open is going. Stephen Hennessy from the Golf Digest is going to join us here as well. Maybe some added plays to your card here after what we've seen here through one round, into round two today. We'll get Steven's thoughts there. Lou Finocchiaro, sneaky good card, back at the UFC Apex this week. Really intriguing main event as well. Can't wait to pick Lou's brain on that. And Alex Crook is going to join us in the third hour as well to talk all things World Cup. And as you mentioned, USA against Australia later on today. But let's get back to our national championship. That's where we begin today's edition of our highlights and headlines.
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2: Wyndham Clark is back. We had a bizarre weather pattern yesterday that we'll get into later, and it really behooves some guys like Wyndham Clark later on in the afternoon. I mean, really late as the sun was going down, and a late charge up this leaderboard to 6 under on this golf course. Jensen, it's kind of unheard of. 4 shot clear of the rest of the pack at 2. Some notables as at 1 under par as well that had the rougher conditions. Jensen, boy, you try to play weatherman, and it was really dicey. And Scottie Scheffler said it early in the week, right? We're all wannabe weather people out here, and I think a lot of people, myself included, got fooled by Mother Nature yesterday.
3: Yeah, it is what it is, man. And that's the beauty of live betting, too, is you go in with the prognostication and the prediction as much as possible. But I think it allows us a couple of avenues to really steer what round two will look like. And remember, you know, we still have a fair amount of golfers, Dave, that have a lot of golf in front of them. I mean, you got guys that only got through basically 12 holes yesterday. A couple of our guys that we're looking at, particularly Justin Rose, Shane Lowry, they are at, I think, 14 and 15 holes respectively, so they've got a long day ahead of them. But make no bones about it, the top of this leaderboard, a boatload of big names, and I'm very anxious to see if Wyndham Clark can kind of hold the line here and see if there's any charges now that we kind of know the worst of the weather is behind us.
2: And what is amazing about this leaderboard right now as it currently stands, and yes, they're back out there wrapping up round one right now as we speak. Wyndham Clark, U.S. Open champion. Second place, Matty Fitzpatrick, U.S. Open champion. Dustin Johnson, tied for second, U.S. Open champion. Gary Woodland, tied for second, U.S. Open champion. That is unheard of, that the top four names on the board are all former United States champions. You think these guys know how to play in U.S. Open conditions, and they weren't as rough as they normally are? Experience matters so far, at least this year at Shinnecock Hills. We'll get into those chasers. Scottie Scheffler, an off day yesterday, 2 over par. Rory McIlroy in the tougher conditions, 1 under par. We'll get to all those changing numbers And very quickly, Jensen, there is a bet that you and I did add, and I don't know if it's too late to get this back in, people, but Joaquin Niemann is a name to watch here. He's at even par. He's got some holes to wrap up today. You could get really good numbers on top five, including ties. I got it at 40-1. I believe you got it at 50-1, Jensen. Those are the type of plays and names that you can still look for here in the live betting market.
3: Absolutely. I have 51-1. I tailed you, threw it up on the site for people that want to jump in there. So that is a direct tail of the great Dave Ross here for a quarter unit. And again, make sure you shop around. There are certain books that will pay the dead heat, but there are, like DraftKings, including ties, they will pay you full. So make sure you get those in. And yeah, still plenty of time to be able to drop in. But that is a great ad by you, sir. Excited to see. As I told you, I hope he goes nuclear. And I hope this ends up being a weekend to remember.
2: Matty Fitzpatrick is done with his first round. He just shook hands, so he'll get a little 30-minute delay now and wait for the repins to be drawn here. And obviously, you're going to have to switch the hole locations. 3 under par for your former U.S. Open champion when he won that up in Boston. Speaking of America, World Cup watch is on. They're going to take the pitch for the second group stage match this afternoon against Australia. We're in Seattle for this one here. I wonder what we make of Team USA now and how important kind of today against Australia to reframe what we think this team can actually do.
3: Well, certainly it has a lot of implications knowing that both these teams won their opening matches. So a win today will clinch the group. And that's Group D there for the United States or Australia. What does that mean, Dave? To get that one seed, if you will, that would line up the winner to play on July 1st at 8 p.m. in the knockout round. So, again, you're looking at travel. You're looking at the opportunity to kind of gain some rest here. Obviously, they still have their final group match after this one, but all kinds of implications, that being the first match of the day. Yesterday, Dave, we did get a ticket punched, our first to the knockout round with Mexico defeating South Korea 1-0 there in Mexico. And what a scene it was. Another low-scoring game there. But by virtue of that win, they now officially will be qualifying for the knockout round as the group winner. They will play June 30th, Dave, against a third-place finisher, and that is upwards of five different groups that match opponent could come from. Remember, I told you how goal differential is going to play very much into the handicap, especially in these second wave of group play, and then also that final one. You're going to have eight teams that will qualify as a third place finisher, and it looks like Mexico, how the bracket shapes up, they will draw one of those five different group third place finishers, and we'll see what happens there in about a week or two when that matchup is solidified.
2: We know that New York, they were partying like it was 1973 yesterday. You get that ticker tape parade throughout Manhattan. And look, again, you get these kind of like the weather reports here. And, oh, it's going to be chaotic here. And, you know, Joe Frieza, our esteemed producer, was telling us before the show, hey, a lot of people were out there had a really good time, and it wasn't that bad. So hopefully everybody got to enjoy this championship. And, Jensen, you saw this little nugget here. I mean, people made some real cashish on betting the Knicks. We talk about this all the time. We'll talk about it with Thomas Gable there, that he just couldn't get these people off of Knicks money. And what are we seeing here? A reported mobile sports betting loss of almost $50 million, Jensen. My goodness, Knicks fans got paid for generations here.
3: Yeah, that was for the week ending June 14th, following the Knicks clinching that title. The handle was up a tick over 50%. From last year to about $587.5 million, while revenue swung from $102.85 million to the negative. That's almost a 190% difference, Dave. What a ridiculous run. And again, hey, you go 15-1 in the playoffs, that's going to happen. But I got to tell you, the juice was probably worth the squeeze for all the business that a lot of those New York mobile sports betting companies received.
2: Yeah, look, and good on them. I'm glad everybody out there. I mean, it's been a long time. It's been a generation, right, since 1973. See those Knicks fans out there, and I'm sure Met fans, Yankee fans are going, are we coming up next? We'll find out. Probably not for the Mets this year. How about this? Major League Baseball reportedly proposed an international draft to make it look like kind of like high school players would be ineligible for this domestic draft. So, Jensen, you know the kind of ins and outs here of what we're getting to. Could be baseball Armageddon. What do you make of baseball and their proposal back to the Players Association?
3: Yeah, basically, it kind of looks on the surface like the owners are trying to save more money. And, you know, again, as someone who was drafted out of high school, was drafted again out of college, there is a uniqueness to kids that are as advanced and developed. And I'm going to tell you, one of the biggest ones here stateside is Mike Trout. And then Connor Griffin, who just signed the landmark deal as a 19-year-old with the Pittsburgh Pirates. If this were to go into law, if you will, as part of the CBA, and I don't envision it will, then this would kind of derail those young talents that are probably far enough advanced they don't need college baseball. Still a lot of tentacles of this to happen, but judging by MLBPA's statement yesterday, Dave, this is a pretty big middle finger to the ownership and to Rob Manfred about what they think that this offer means to try and get the two sides closer to a deal.
2: Is there, Jensen, are we really heading for baseball Armageddon? I know we talked about it a lot even leading up to the beginning of this season. Like, are these good signs that the conversations are happening, or worse signs that they're like, no way, we're going to go for that?
3: Okay, so the fact that they're talking is good.
2: Okay.
3: But it's right. What they're talking about that's the problem. Mm. And again, let's be honest, Dave, the biggest thing is going to be the salary cap. That's ultimately what will create the domino effect. We could do a whole show. We could do a whole week, and we probably will.
2: Oh boy.
3: Heading into this offseason about what the heck's going to happen with the CBA.
2: Absolutely incredible. Hopefully, cooler heads will prevail. We'll have baseball next year. Jensen, we would like that. We just certainly appreciate that here in Beeson by the Books. U.S. Open, round number one is wrapping up as we speak, changing numbers there. What about Scotty? Is he too far off the boil, as they say? We'll discuss next right here at Beeson by the Books.
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2: 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You got to be 21 years of age or older. See the site for all of the rules and the details. They're out there early here, Jensen, to wrap up round number one. There are some players like a John Rahm still have a good number of holes still to play here. He, of course, is another former U.S. Open champion. He's at 2 under par, but some of these guys are getting through and wrapping up. So we know that Matty Fitzpatrick's in the house at a 67 now, just wrapping up this morning. Gary Woodland, another former U.S. Open champion, has wrapped up. He's in the house at 67. But Wyndham Clark's a guy we're all looking at here at 6 under par. I guess, Jensen, the way that I approach it, and I'm curious what you do, and I like to tell people this that ask me, hey, what would you do going forward here? I go Wyndham Clark independent. What I mean by that is I can't think about the leading score being 6 under. If Wyndham Clark runs away with a tournament, you tip your cap and you say, well, nobody's going to be able to run him down with this sizable lead, 3 shots or 4 shots over the rest of the guys at 2 under par. So, like, if you're a Scottie Scheffler and you're at 2 over, if you're looking for a Brooks Koepka who's 3 over, Jensen, I can't look at 6 as the number. I readjust it and look at it as 3 as the number I got to catch. The Matt Fitzpatrick's in the park at 3 under par. Because what I'm getting at is I got to look at it, a guy that's got to come back to the pack in Wyndham Clark. Because if he doesn't, it will be hard for anybody to catch him, let alone those guys that are over par right now.
3: Yeah, I think it's fair. and I think also we have to remember this is the United States Open. And this is going to be a true test here of the round in, round out ability to weather. And I underline that both figuratively and rationally, that you're going to have to deal with the elements. You're going to have to deal with some mistakes. Like no one's going to go perfect through here. And yes, Wyndham Clark took advantage of a lot. Dustin Johnson was phenomenal. He was 4 under to finish up here. Matty Fitzpatrick started slow, but he got better. And Gary Woodland, kind of the sage veteran, just going out there and doing what he did to get under -3. For what it's worth, Dave, I think that the uniqueness of where we are in this day, just this round two, guys finishing round one, round two. Let me ask you where you are on guys that are finishing up today and then having to refire it, like just the amount of golf that you have to play. For instance, guys that I had, and I just happened to bring up my Splash Sports picks that I recommended to people. Tommy Fleetwood was tier one. He finished tied for 16th. Colin Morikawa, tied for 73rd. Shane Lowry, through 15 holes, was tied for 9th. Boy, did he give away a couple of things and a couple of bad double bogeys yesterday. Justin Rose is tied for 73rd through 14. Jordan Spieth, tied for 48 through 14. Ricky Fowler, at one point, was, I think, even, if not 1 under, yesterday, is tied for 28. So guys that have to go back out and finish, then kind of hold, refire, and go. Where are you on those guys? Are they stayaways, or does it just depend on when they will go back out for round two?
2: I think it's a massive advantage. I think it's a massive advantage for the guys that are out there right now. You go back in the clubhouse for 30 minutes, get a croissant, get a cup of coffee, whatever you want to do for 30 minutes, and then get right back out on the golf course, Jensen. I think that's a huge advantage to them. And I think this thing has been, again, we warned. We said Mother Nature can be fickle, and what we believe will happen doesn't necessarily think that's the way it's going to be. But everybody there on the grounds, this is what everybody theorized would happen. The fog delay yesterday changed the whole complexion of this tournament by backing it up 2 hours. And so what that's now done it has made a huge advantage, whether you want to call it unfair advantage or not. That's all in the eye of the beholder. So the guys that teed off super late yesterday, like those Wyndham Clarks, the Dustin Johnsons, the Matt Fitzpatricks, the John Rahms, it's no mistake that those guys are up at the top of the leaderboard. They are theorizing that when this first round is officially completed, the afternoon wave of yesterday will have had a two-shot advantage over the guys that went out early. That was supposed to be almost the inverse to be true. So it's completely flipped on its head. So what that's done now, guys like Rory, you mentioned Tommy Fleetwood with that even par round. In hindsight, that was a great round of golf in brutal conditions, which we thought would be the easy conditions, right? Sadly, Rory, Ludwig, and Tommy, they're all in the same group, and all those guys played really well, one under, and even par. And they played in the brutal conditions. They're going to get more of the same today. And those are the guys that might not finish today and then have to come back early on Saturday and wrap up round two. They do not believe that they'll get in all of it today. So it's not going to be even footing again. And this is because of that two-hour fog delay. Now, the winds aren't supposed to be as bad, but again, we thought they were supposed to be terrible yesterday, and they weren't. So how accurate are they going to be in that forecast? We'll find out. But Jensen, I think it's a massive advantage for players that are getting ready to go right now, that are on the golf course, and that will refire here in 30 minutes once the round is done to start round two versus a guy that are still waiting. And you know what? They're getting frustrated. Scottie Scheffler, I'm sure right now, is a little bit frustrated, and they're going, man, did we get screwed? And I talked about it that, you know, when Jack Nicklaus can tell you about a bad weather draw he got in 1963. There are guys that are going to think about this stuff and go, man, this is not fair. And remember, they watered down the greens yesterday to make it easier for the afternoon wave. Well, in theory, that sounded great. And then when the winds didn't come, those guys went flag hunting. I mean, Wyndham Clark had a tap-in eagle. You don't get tap-in eagles in the United States Open. Well, you do when there's no conditions, and you can just take go flag hunting. And that's what these guys did in the afternoon. I think there's more of that to come here in the morning. I did add a couple of things. Here's what I have for the head-to-head tournament matchups for all 4 days, potentially. And these are looking really good, by the way. Russell Henley right now, Siwoo Kim, unless he has a great renaissance today, he's not going to make the cut. I think we're going to win that one here in day one. Colin Morikawa against the leader, Wyndham Clark. I got that at plus money. Feel pretty good about a guy sitting at 600 par right now. Kurt Kitayama was 4 over yesterday. Keegan, the captain, looking pretty good there. So those are all playable and looking like I'm hoping to get all those across the line. Cameron Smith, you know, he rallied back. He was 6 over in the front, and then he shot 1 under in the back in really tough conditions. But the problem is, Jensen, a lot of these guys that I made this top 20 parlay on that you're watching on FanDuel Sports Network, we thought they were going to get the benefit of the weather draw. That was Patrick Reed, Cameron Smith, and Cameron Young. They all ended up getting the rough end of the draw, and Matty Fitz gets the good end. So, Jensen, what I'm hoping for now is that the Cameron Smiths, the Patrick Reeds, the Cameron Youngs make the cut. The new goal today is survive in advance for the guys in the late wave. And if they do, Jensen, the golf course is going to change in the afternoon on Saturday. And the leaders will have brutal conditions to play in come Saturday, potentially Sunday. And that's where you might be able to get back to the level playing field. But right now, it is NCAA tournament style. Survive in advance for your, in the afternoon. Scottie Scheffler, go make the cut. I know that sounds crazy to say. Go make the cut. And if you're within the top 60 in ties and you make that cut, I think that it might be a new ball game come this afternoon. Jensen,
3: yeah, right
2: Butler,
3: now,
2: quickly,
3: and this is... Yeah, go ahead.
2: Yep. I did have a couple I wanted to get out there before these matchups start. Chris Goddard against Christopher Reitan. I think Goddard should play a little bit better today. Alex Fitzpatrick played really good in bad conditions yesterday. Matt's brother against Jacob Bridgman. Great putter in Bridgman. He's been struggling with the ball striking. And Tyrrell Hatton played in brutal conditions yesterday, 2 over par. I think he's got the mentality for this golf course. I got him at plus money against Sam Burns. Those are the three added plays this morning, Jensen, for second round matchups.
3: Yeah, and I was just going to say, we still have guys to get finished with their first round. Projected cut right now, and you mentioned top 60 in ties is plus 2. That's going to change once we get everyone through here. But that's kind of the idea of where we are and looking for the live wagering opportunities. Again, I know for me selfishly, looking at Colin Morikawa, who's at plus 3, just one off the projected cut. Same thing with Justin Rose, but Rosie, has, I think, four holes to get through here to finish his first round. Patrick Reed, I thought, was great yesterday. You looked at his opportunities, and there were same with Tommy Fleetwood. Tommy Fleetwood could have been under par. A lot of opportunities for him yesterday. I was actually very impressed. You and I were texting back and forth. We did break one of our no-fly zone guys each. I broke a Brooks Koepka and jumped on him at 50-1. He like drove a 12-foot par putt through a 40-mile-an-hour gust, and I'm like, okay, I think the hand's fine. I think the mind is even better. And if Brooksy's doing this in these elements, all right, I'll give him a shot. So I did break the seal on that. Kind of glad I faded Xander Schauffele. I know a lot of people were very high in him, but I'm sorry. That kind of showed yesterday. You got off to a quick start, and then it started to evaporate. So glad that we faded him this week.
2: Wyndham Clark is the betting favorite here in the live markets at plus 355. If you're curious, Scotty Scheffler's plus 1350. Two over par, eight off the lead right now. We don't know what that score will be when he begins his second round. USA, I believe that we will win. Will we beat Australia? We'll break it down next right here at VSiN by the Books.
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17: My name is Erica, and my son, Kaysen, is a patient at Shriners Children. My oldest called me and said, Kaysen got burnt. I said, how bad is it? He wouldn't answer me. Before we could see Kaysen, the trauma doctor came in and said, he needs to go to Shriners.
18: To survive a burn injury and to return to life unafraid and full of joy and be who you're supposed to be is what we strive to deliver to our patients. 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I can't think of another system that has the impact on pediatric patients that Shriners Children's does.
19: I wouldn't do anything else.
20: We're just so thankful that Kaysen is still here, because things can change in the blink of an eye.
17: Go online right now to loveshriners.org.
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2: 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Jensen, I know the country is interesting. I had a great conversation with Will Hill. Check out the Should Have Bet More podcast. And we were talking about, like, hey, interest level in the World Cup. And look, if I'm being honest, as I told Will, it's normally not my cup of tea. But, like anything else, United States of America, if you give me a reason to get invested, then not only financially, but emotionally, we'll start to follow and back this thing as the crescendo builds. For that reason, it feels very important for USA today against Australia for the casual soccer fan out there. Because, Jensen, we've seen it with the women in decades past. We haven't really seen it with the men, where they can kind of captivate the United States and really feel like they got the full country support behind them. What would today's win against Australia, how far and long could that potentially go?
3: Well, first, it accomplishes goal number one. That's to get to the knockout stage, and it's the preferable spot of where they would be. Again, the group winner there in Group D will play on July 1st at 8 o'clock against a third-place finisher, and that will be from either Group B, E, F, I, or J. So, again, you're getting as choice a draw there into the knockout round as you could have as a group winner. Now, if they were to finish second and still qualify, then you're looking at a matchup against the second-place finisher in Group G. And, Dave, right now, that is looking like anyone of New Zealand, Iran, Belgium, or Egypt. Again, all four of those teams had a draw in their first match. So, again, we have several days to go before they play their second matches. But, again, you know, you're thinking Belgium should find a way to be able to win that group. And, you know, does that present a matchup with Egypt or Iran? We'll have to wait and see. So, again, first things first. You got everything in front of you. You've got the home field advantage. We hope that Pulisic is going to be fine and is able to go. Balogun, who had the goals already in a blowout win, will be in line there to add on. Dave, there is a great promo on DraftKings right now. It is basically a no-sweat bet. DraftKings will pay you back if the United States happens to lose this match today. So wherever you are in the legal jurisdiction that offers DraftKings, go ahead and put that in and have no sweat. As it stands, Dave, I know we look at our friends down under as the Socceroos will have plenty of experience and plenty of momentum. You have to believe that they're going to be an inspired bunch, and they have everything to play for. Again, motivation on both sides. Essentially, the winner of this match wins the group. And so Australia will have lots to play for. Here's what I would look at as far as the handicap. I think, again, the U.S. is the right side. I have no problem laying the $1.60, and I did that with that no-sweat insurance, if you will, on DraftKings. The other part of it, and I know we've kind of seen the last couple of days, we've seen goals aplenty in some matches. This also does feel like we could have an under. So the 2.5, playing the under there, would probably also be something I'd be interested in. Hey, a 1-0, 2-0 for the United States still gets both of those bets home. So I'm anxious to kind of see the early 10 to 20 minutes before we get to your favorite first hydration break of what the tactical scheme is for both sides. But again, this should be in first match of the day here. That's going to be noon local time there in Seattle. The United States has everything in front of them, and they should have that urgency right from the start.
2: Great call by the sportsbooks offering a no-sweat bet. That's very smart to do, as we're talking about, to kind of get the United States back into this thing here. Hey, it's basically a free bet. If they lose, you get that refunded. That is really smart marketing out there, people. So, again, we'll be rooting, obviously, for USA. And look at those numbers now, minus 230 to come out of Group D. If you remember, before the World Cup started, that was plus money for the United States to come out of Group D. And now expectation levels have risen. They've been shortened to 40-1 in the outright markets here, so 45-1 in some places. You're seeing those numbers change for good old US of A. Very quickly, yesterday's results, I just wanted to touch on those. Mexico does get the 1-0 win in Guadalajara against South Korea. Canada, 6-0 yesterday over Qatar. That was a massive, easy victory there with a hat trick. Switzerland 4-1 against Bosnia, and we saw Czechia and South Africa play to a 1-1 result on the pitch there. Jensen, any surprises for you out of those four results yesterday?
3: Well, Canada finally wins a game in World Cup play, and they do it in resounding style. They had three goals total, Dave, coming into this World Cup in their World Cup history. They had three in the first half. against Bosnia. Against Qatar. I think what was unique yesterday, and I finally got the benefit of a final minute or final moments of a match in stoppage time, the pendulum finally swings back to get that both teams to score in Switzerland and Bosnia-Herzegovina. They were down a man as well, and so to get a nice rebound and an absolute laser beam into the net, we thank you for your contributions there, Bosnia. As it stands, Dave, reminder for people just joining us, Mexico, by virtue of beating South Korea head-to-head, they have clinched Group A. They will move on as the one seed into the knockout round. Group B, with the results that happened yesterday, Canada, by virtue of their win, and Switzerland, with their win, they are pretty much on the precipice of moving forward. A draw for either of them in their final match will end up pushing both of them through. And so I would anticipate, again, this is part of the handicap, there is motivation to win the group. Don't get me wrong there. But both of these groups are looking at wanting to position themselves to guarantee a knockout spot. So that'll be part of the handicap once we get to that final round of group play, once all of these groups have had their second matches done.
2: Very quickly, Jensen, terrible report. Good report for me. Patrick Cantlay didn't make a bogey on 17, so he's four over. So it looks like I'm going to win that one here with one to play. Joaquin Niemann took a 9. I say a 9, Jensen Lewis. He's dead to me in my live betting. Yes, he took a 9. I'm very upset about that. Okay, I'm going to regroup now, Jensen, and we're going to move on to a much better subject. And I know, can you believe it? He took a 9. Jalen Brunson should be very excited about what the Knicks have accomplished this year. We know for the first time since 1973, they win an NBA title. They get the celebration that you should get yesterday all through Manhattan, New York City. It looked like a fun time had by all for Knicks fans. But it didn't come without a chip on the proverbial shoulder, if you are Jalen Brunson. And by the way, a lot of people were talking, oh, you can't win, Jensen. We don't need to name names. But there are a lot of people who said, oh, you can't win with a little guy. He's only going to take you so far. It took the Knicks all the way to break a curse, a generational one there. So Jalen had a little message here, Jensen, for the people that doubted him through the years.
0: Lastly, there's a lot of people that have a lot of negative stuff to say. There's a lot of people who have a lot of opinions. But when you prove them wrong, you really don't have to, you don't have to say to them. Nah, they don't deserve it. They don't deserve it. Appreciate y'all. Thank you.
2: Amen. I only have bad things to say about Joaquin Niemann right now. But Jensen, like I like that. And I'm sure as a professional athlete, at some point, you got to derive motivation wherever you can get it from. Did you ever feel that? Or like, I don't know if it's a writer, if it's a reporter, if it's a, you know, print media. Yeah. Or what? Like, do you guys actually use that? Because clearly Jalen Brunson had heard some of those things said about him.
3: Oh, well, yeah. And I mean, again, in our day and age of social media, you have your keyboard warriors who hide behind in their parents' basements watching, you know, like our show every day and just can't get enough of railing against us when they would never be able to do it face to face. I think that's the great part of Jalen Brunson, too, is, hey, you want that noise? You want the smoke? Bring it. We live in a day and age, Dave, where so many people are happy to express their thoughts. But it's the old Mike Tyson adage, right? Everybody's got a plan until they get punched in the face. I would say That's if you right. people want to talk, you know, your noise and all that, come do it face to face. This is why they got the UFC going. You want a shot? You want to run your mouth? Let's see if you can back it up. So I think that's a great, great job. Jalen Brunson takes the high road. Hey, when you're the champ, you can do whatever you want. He earned it. He's the man. And the Knicks, the team to beat, headed into next year's NBA regular season.
2: What do we say, man in the arena? He was the man in the arena. Everybody else, we're going to give you some picks. Some of them going to hit. Some of them aren't. We're in the arena, Jensen. So we're going to live to fight another day, my friend. People can say whatever they want. And I love the way you phrase it. You don't have to talk back to them. They don't even deserve his time right now. Congratulations, Jalen Brunson and the New York Knicks. Shout out to my guy, Jesse Meyer, listening back in Virginia Beach. It's his birthday today. I had Carl Paulson on the show. He and Carl used to play golf together, Jensen, back in the day. I wasn't as good as those guys. Maybe I could have beat Joaquin Niemann today. We're going to have Thomas Gable join the program next from the Borgata. He's coming up right here, VSiN by the Books.
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4: That's what we all want.
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9: We're going to have Stephen Hennessy on in the very next hour from Golf Digest to get an updated look at the leaderboard here at the United States Open there going on outside of New York City. Also outside of New York City is our next guest, Thomas Gable. Always kind enough to join us here each and every Friday. He is the director of the race and sports at the Borgata. Give him a follow on X at T Gable Sports and joins us now on the Progressive Guest Line. I don't know, TG. I know you went to Aronimink for the PGA Championship, which was really cool to see you there front row and center there on some of the greens there. Would you rather go for a Knicks parade yesterday, or would you rather go out to the Hamptons here and watch the United States Open?
10: Oh, boy. Well, what a choice between those two. I really don't even know. I don't know what to pick out of those two choices. I mean, listen, I think the trip getting out to Shinnecock from where I'm at would probably be a very long ordeal. And the Knicks parade, I mean, listen, those people waited 53 years for it. Last Saturday when they clinched, I told the staff, I said, let's get an extra Brinks truck delivery in this afternoon to prepare. And, cause we're going to need it. And, seeing the reports come out of New York State yesterday with what those sports folks did in the state last week. I mean, not surprising. I wasn't surprised. It just, you know, it was Knicks fever for a very long time. But congratulations to them and congratulations to the fan base. They waited a very long time, so they certainly get to celebrate this one.
11: Yeah, they do. And TJ, honestly, it's one of those spots where you get the traffic. You don't like the result, obviously, for business. But those people are going to have those dollars, I think, come back to the Borgata mm-hmm. and the surrounding tri-state area here sooner than later once we get to Giants, Jets, and Eagles season, which will be right on the horizon. Let me ask you just some

0: my abilities here, and we'll start World Cup style, and I know Dave will check in with you on U.S. Open. Obviously, with the United States going today, they have a chance to win Group D with a win over Australia. I am seeing that there are some books out there that it's not a huge handle on the United States to win the World Cup, but it is their largest liability. Where do you guys sit just for the tournament overall, and maybe some matches here that you'll have your you'll have your eye on?
1: Yeah, it's interesting, Justin, because you know the first United States game was the highest handled game so far of the tournament, and it certainly looks like today's game against Australia is shaping up to eclipse that. We took a couple larger bets overnight on the United States as well for today's game. But when you look at the overall winner market for the World Cup, United States is not taking a great amount of handle on that. I think people are realistic about their chances. Obviously, that's what that's showing. You know, you're getting, you know, the teams that traditionally you would expect to get some action on in the World Cup winner market. But the United States, in terms of that market, really, we haven't taken anything great. We're actually, you know, miracles happens and they win, it would be a good result for us in that market. But obviously the way the first game was bet for the United States, We took a decent sized loss on that, and certainly we're going to need Australia this afternoon as well in this game. So there's definitely a game to game. It seems like everybody is rooting for the United States with their dollars, but in the overall winner market, not so much.
2: All right, so we're not there yet as a nation to back up Team USA with our dollars. That's something Jensen and I were talking about earlier. When do we get fully wrapped in if they can beat up Australia today? Would we then start to reinvest a little bit? With this weather issue here at the United States Open here, as we are concluding round one here this morning into round two today, Scotty Scheffler, you know, he's too over par here, so he's going to be about 8 shots back when he begins. Well, it could even be wider, we don't know, by the time he tees off this afternoon. Where are you guys on Scheffler these days? Are people still running to the window to play the short numbers on Scotty?
1: Well, they did for this tournament, pre-tournament. You've seen his odds drift, and you know this, Dave. I mean, obviously with the way Scheffler has looked recently and not winning, we've had to adjust. You know, those odds have become a little bit longer, not a ton, but when you're seeing prices close to 6-1, you know, those are prices that you typically don't get on Scheffler. The public's like, oh yeah, let me take a shot there on Scotty. And that's really, we did take quite a few bets on him pre-tournament. He's currently seeing 14-1 in the live odds right now. So Scheffler was a popular play pre-tournament. I'll tell you, the guy who's actually leading right now, we do have liability on pre-tournament. Everybody, the locker room attendants at Shinnecock's worst nightmare, Wyndham Clark, currently in the live market is plus 380. But we pre-tournament again, he did get some looks, and we do have some liability on Wyndham Clark. And I mean, listen, when you look at the top of this leaderboard, you have a bunch of guys who have won this event before, which is a little unusual to see that. I know the weather situation there yesterday was one where it didn't really come to fruition of what was forecasted. The early groups, which we thought were going to have the better start times, ended up getting the worst of it weather-wise. And the later groups, really because of that, because of the fog issue there early with the delayed start for 2 hours, those guys not only got the winds to die down towards the end there, but the grounds crew actually went out and watered the greens in between the morning and afternoon start time. So they got the benefit of softer greens, and they actually had the winds calm down a bit, which it was supposed to be the opposite of that. The winds were supposed to pick up, which was the point of watering the greens and slow them down. So those guys really were able to make some hay there. And, you know, you saw guys like Wyndham Clark, like Dustin Johnson, who we have not seen really in, you know, in contention for a long time, really, you know, play some great golf. Gary Woodland's up there, you know. So Those guys with the later start times really benefited, and with I think the fog threw a lot of things off with that delayed start, and it really benefited those guys at the later start times.
0: Yeah, it certainly did. Anxious to see kind of what happens later on today here, TG, and a lot of golf for some guys to get through, but it might be advantageous being able to start now with some calmer conditions. Anything but calm right now in Major League Baseball. I joke with Dave, the American League is so bad that we may, and it's weird to look at the percentages. Right now, I feel like there's a 7 to 10% chance we have a team that gets into the tournament with a sub-500 record. It is wild to look at the parity right now in the American League. I know we haven't had a chance to really ask you yet, but to this point with Major League Baseball, about 70 games in, takeaways for you just from where you guys stand liability-wise, anyone that has surprised you a bit, just kind of the landscape you guys have at the Borgata?
1: Yeah, I mean, well, you're right. I think the American League is wide open. Obviously, Yankees get a lot of attention here for the American League. The Rays, obviously, with their start that they got off to, took some early money there. But obviously now, even without Judge, the Yankees still are up there in the American League East. Over them, Toronto, you might want to look at for a price now to win the American League. I think they're only going to get better throughout the year. But the National League, it's been interesting. There was, and I hate to be bring this up today, but I mean the Mets were that team that was looked at before the season started. I mean they had a ton of action coming in on them in their futures here, just a ton. And it's funny. I have a guy, quick story. I have a guy who works for me as a supervisor, who's worked for me for a number of years, and is the biggest diehard Mets fan in the world. And every year before the season starts, typically in spring training, he comes to me and wants to make a deal where when the Mets win the World Series, he gets a week off with pay to go to the parade. And my counterpoint is when the Mets do not win the World Series, he gets to work a week for free without pay. And so he owes me many years of service or many weeks of service now for free due to these wagers. He waved the white flag in April. He actually sent me a text and said, you know what, let's put this on the back burner for a year. I don't want to do this deal this year. So the Mets fans, I mean, and this guy's the biggest Mets fan in the world. These Mets fans gave up early. But again, going into the season, there was a ton of action and a lot of positivity around that team. I think the Phillies certainly continue to take money with obviously their turnaround under Mattingly when Sonny Mattingly has become the interim manager there when they got rid of Rob Thompson. So the Braves are coming back a little bit now. So it's going to be an interesting next few months.
2: TG, one, you're a great boss. Two, I love that employee, and he's probably been working rent-free here since 1986, apparently, TG.
0: Yeah.
2: Absolutely fantastic. We're back talking U.S. Open, World Cup. It's all next right here at VSiN by the Books.
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2: Top of the hour, VSiN by the Books. Dave Ross right here at the Mint Gaming Hall, Franklin, Kentucky. Our closer, Jensen Lewis, back home in Cleveland, Ohio. Stephen Hennessy is going to join us later on this hour, as we are watching, awaiting the start of the second round of the United States Open. Of course, we're all waiting for Team USA to get on the pitch today against Australia as they try to go 2-0 in their World Cup play. Lou Finocchiaro is going to join us in the next hour as well. Sneaky good, really good main event here, Manuel Kopp. Going up against Horiguchi here in the main event, and Kopp is a small betting favorite. We'll get to that, as well as Alex Crookston joined the program to break down everything in said World Cup. But Jensen, let's begin with what we saw yesterday, what we might see today at our national championship. That's where we begin our highlights and headlines.
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2: 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He said they've got liability on old Wyndham Clark, who is back to playing really good golf. You and I have talked a lot about Wyndham here in the last couple weeks leading up to this U.S. Open, former U.S. Open champion at LACC a couple years ago, back at that version of it. But, Jensen, this is a different version, different venue, Shinnecock Hills. It's not playing like a typical Shinnecock Hills, but that is subject to change, of course.
0: Of course. We have just a handful of guys, it looks like, that are finishing up their first rounds from yesterday. And right now, of guys that are out in round two, just two guys currently under par for the round. William Mao is minus one. Fan favorite of the show, Sudarshan Yellamaraju, is at one under as well. Everyone else, even par, including Bryson DeChambeau, who was out there already. Colin Morikawa is also at even par. And then a handful of guys that are already one over, two over. Just three gentlemen, John Perry, Harry Hall, Rocco Repetto Taylor of Spain. They are at three over for their second round. Dave, we were surmising here for people that want to get in live and kind of looking where this cut might go. Right now projected at plus two, it is top 60 in ties. There is no 10-shot rule here in the United States Open. You surmise we're going to see, you think, plus four, plus five by the time it's all said and done for the cut, yes?
2: I really do. I think this number is going to go up. I think it has to, especially if you're mentioning right now. They're going to switch those pin positions. I'll tell you this. The USGA does not like what they saw yesterday. They're not going to be happy with that many guys under par. We mentioned this yesterday leading up to the U.S. Open. In the history of this tournament at this venue in the United States Open at Shinnecock Hills, three players in the history of four times playing the event have finished in red numbers under par. How many do we have right now? Six, seven, eight? That is not what they're looking for here. I'll just say this, and I'm probably in the next commercial break going to get in there. Scottie Scheffler, 14-1, two over par right now, eight off the lead of Wyndham Clark. I think I'm going to feel foolish if I don't auto-bet that right now. At least something in pocket on Scottie Scheffler here at that number, Jensen. I know he looks a little bit off the boil, as Paul McGinley says on the Golf Channel there with some of the European accents, but I got to think that the harder this gets, the better it's going to be for guys like Scotty and the best players in the world. So I might be hopping in at 14-1. Normally it's an auto bet for us at 10-1. At 14-1, I don't want to back off now. So I think I'll be playing Scotty if you're looking for something live here at almost 14-1. USA is going to be on the pitch here later on today against Australia, Jensen, and it's the second game here in the group stage. Looked really good a week ago. Feels like a year ago playing that first one there against Paraguay, but we're back in action today against Australia. What do we make of that week delay? Can we keep that momentum up going in here into match number two?
0: I think we'll be fine. A couple of ways to attack this match if you're just joining us. Again, both the United States and Australia winning their first matches in Group D, so they both have 3 points apiece. United States one goal ahead of Australia on goal differential, but it'll come down to the head-to-head here, Dave. A couple of ways to attack it. Number one, if you're a DraftKings customer, great promo out there. They're offering insurance. If the United States money line does not cash for you, you will receive a bonus bet back. So great way to kind of play that. Dave, I also, in the break, added the under 2.5. Found that at plus 104 on Novig. I do believe both these teams will still be very smart. And knowing where they are as far as the points are, a draw for you, the United States and Australia, all but assures them qualification into the knockout stage. And let's be honest, that's what it's all about. So I don't think there's going to be a lot of chances taken here. If you get some counters and you get some numbers forward, then I think you could go for it. But Dave, just to know that these teams are looking ahead still, I did play a half unit on the draw at plus 420. That's elevated from plus 350. Mm. If you are a Hard Rock customer, they are offering a profit boost on anything that's 3-1 odds or longer. So I got that up to plus 420 for a half unit on the draw, just in case. So again, we could win two out of three of these wagers and be good. And if it does draw, we get the insurance back from DraftKings for that promo that they're offering for this match this afternoon.
2: Now, I know there are other matches out there in World Cup play today. We'll get to some of those here a little bit later on in the Daily Docket this hour, we promise. But we are really focused on Team USA today against Australia. You can understand why that is the case. Hey, maybe if the Knicks can win a championship for the first time since 1973, maybe Team USA can really make a deep run here in this World Cup, because I don't think a lot of people saw this championship coming, but they had the ticker tape throughout Manhattan yesterday. Looks like, yeah, you're always going to get a couple of those things that happen and some arrests here and there, but for the most part, it seemed to go off without issue. And Jensen, it is a team, and you've got some nice tickets now. You already cashed some nice ones here, 16-1. New York, I don't want to say they got rich on it, because sportsbook's never going to lose in the long run, but it was a really good result for New Yorkers who bet with their heart and also with their head.
0: Yeah, certainly, and so much so that Thomas Cable talking about it. Well, we need to back up an extra Brinks truck here for all of the onslaught, the one-way action that it was on everything Knicks. This figure published yesterday, a great friend of the show, Christopher Altruda, posting the New York State Gaming Commission reporting a mobile sports betting loss of over $48.5 million for the week ending June 14th. That coincides with the Knicks winning the NBA title. What does that mean from last year? Well, a $587.5 million revenue with handle upwards of 50.3%. That swung $102.85 million to the negative. So almost a 190% differential. Unbelievable what that run, and it was historic. You went 15-1, the Knicks did, to win the title. We shall see how much of that money resurfaces, Dave, when we get to the NFL season. I would imagine those operators will have a lot of those dollars coming back through the doors.
2: I think you're exactly right, my friend. You've been right about Major League Baseball and maybe Baseball Armageddon that could be headed if we can't get a new agreement reached. I wonder, do you make anything of this with the latest reports? Again, I'm happy that the both sides at least are talking, Jensen, even if it's not signifying a whole lot at this juncture.
0: Well, the latest proposal about where the owners basically want to eliminate high school eligibility for the amateur draft and institute an international draft. Now, an international draft was something that was talked about on both sides previously. I still think they're pretty far away from what it looks like that would be amiable to both sides. Bottom line, this latest offer basically would cut almost $1 billion. That's with a B. $1 billion of compensation through the amateur ranks. It would infuse a lot more talent into the college ranks because, Dave, you would not be eligible for the Major League Draft by this rule until after your sophomore year of college. So you're thinking of guys that committed in high school. I mean, I was one of them. I committed to Vanderbilt, but I was still in the draft as a high school kid. I decided to forego it, go to Vanderbilt 3 years later, became a third-round selection. But I don't see this being an item that gets agreed upon whatsoever. In fact, Major League Baseball Players Association response to the owners, as Goose would say, you know, the finger. That's exactly what it was to Rob Manfred and the ownership with this latest proposal.
2: Let me ask you, and I'm not going to put you inside those rooms, Jensen, and I don't want you to solve all of baseball problems here. But if you were inside that room, like, what would the suggestion be? And I know it's going to get down to the brass tacks, as it always does, you know, whether it's salary cap, they're not going to use that language and all that. It does feel like that is ultimately where, you know, the rubber's going to hit the road at the end. Is there anything that can be said here in June, July, so that we can avoid possibly playing that ultimate game of Armageddon chicken?
0: Yeah, I mean, selfishly from the player side, when you look at what the offers have been so far, at least the structure of them, the Players Association side has wanted penalties for owners that don't spend. And there are plenty of them, Dave. And any owner who cries foul, they're all billionaires, okay? Any owner that cries foul about, oh, you're not losing money, that's not going to fly, okay? The words salary cap, That is like Voldemort in Harry Potter, he who shall not be named. That we don't talk about that in the Players Association because it's a non-starter. So how do you get to the middle? I think you can get there by incentivizing more spending, which is, hey, if you spend, you win. That people come out. They want to see good teams. They want to see winning.
2: Yep.
0: How do you create a revenue share with TV money that benefits everyone? Because right now, Dave, take, for example, the Dodgers. Their TV contract allows them to spend beyond what any other rich team can, let alone the league. So an idea would be to have every club, every revenue dollar, just from media rights, gets put into one pot and everyone gets an equal share. So if the Dodgers make an exorbitant amount, great, everyone gets a share. Now, you're going to have some of those teams that are like, I don't want to do that. But that would be a way to start, and we'll see what kind of cooler heads prevail here in the coming months.
2: Maybe you should be in that room. Just saying. All right, when we come back, we'll get to the Daily Diamond and take a look at the slate in Major League Baseball today, and also a pretty good sneaky main event that we'll get to for the UFC. That is all next right here on VSiN by the Books.
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2: We continue VEASAN by the Books here on this Friday morning. Dave Ross and Jensen Lewis here with you. Get back to the United States Open as they're getting ready, getting those guys out there for that second round to begin. New pin placements today. Looks like maybe a little bit more wind here early on in the morning, but we shall see what the afternoon holds for these gentlemen. Lots to get to, including some World Cup soccer that we'll talk about here coming up in the Daily Docket. But right now, it's all about the boys on the diamond. Yes, it's today's edition of the Daily Diamond. Jensen, we got robbed of a great pitching matchup yesterday that everybody was pretty excited about here to get the studs here for Philadelphia and Milwaukee on the pitch, and that's not going to happen here or on the rubber today. But what do we make here of some of these matches that we see? And Philadelphia in general, they're going to take on they got this weird scheduling quirk here with the Mets and Phillies. They won't play today, but then they're going to play on Saturday and Sunday, obviously, with World Cup soccer taking over in a couple of these cities.
0: Yeah, nice win yesterday by your Mets. I got a little hairy there at the end there, but they get it across the line, even with the tying run coming to the plate. So great job. Congrats to everyone who tailed my Mets money line. Nice little plus money price there as an underdog. And the over 9 ends up getting home as they score a run in the ninth there for us to get that right. A couple of series to focus on. First, let me take the Tampa Bay Rays. They just got crushed on their West Coast swing to California, went 1-5, got swept by the Dodgers. Well, all's well that ends well at home, because that's been the elixir for Tampa Bay here so far this season. They are 15-5 as a home favorite, Dave. Now, rubber's going to meet the road here. They're taking on a Nationals club that's been one of the best, speaking of the National League East, not only there, but also in the National League this year. Washington is 21-13 straight up as a road dog. However, they're only 2-4 straight up in the last six road starts by Cade Cavalli, who gets the ball for the Nats today. Rays a short home favorite price. I absolutely love it. They get the day off to kind of reconvene, get themselves right. So I will take Tampa minus $1.20 on the money line there to open the series at Tropicana Field. One parlay to put in so far today, Dave, and we're just going to go aces up. We've got Tarek Skubal at home for the Tigers. They're a longer money line price at about 237 against the White Sox, who a pinch hit grand slam by Andrew Benintendi, ends up beating Camilo Duvall and the Yankees late in that one yesterday. So we will take the Tigers on the money line, and we will parlay them with those New York Yankees, who welcome in the struggling Cincinnati Reds. It is Cam Schlittler Day there at the stadium. Found this parlay on Novig at minus $1.06, Dave. So combining Yankees money line, Tigers money line with two of the aces, two of the best. I think we can get that one close and across the line for almost even money. But $1.06, that parlay is Yankees money line with Yankees, Tigers money line with Yankees money line. One other total for you. We're going to play Angels Athletics over 9.5. Rinse and repeat here, Dave. When we've got an opportunity to take an over in Sacramento, that is what we're going to do. And they are 7-4-2 to the over when they are a home favorite, which they will be tonight. The Angels absolutely stink. Their pitching is awful. And Sutter Health Park, keep this A's offense rolling. They did it last night, 5-0 a winner. That under ends up hitting, but I think we end up getting an over here later on tonight, 9:40 p.m. Eastern time. So over 9.5 minus $1.15 for Angels in Athletics later on tonight.
2: When Lieutenant Caffey goes to Captain Ross in A Few Good Men, he says, I've got Markinson. You don't have Markinson, Danny. Markinson's a crazy man. There is no Markinson. Markinson's gone. I'm looking at the Nationals at 7-1 to make the postseason, and that feels like Markinson. Like, can we look at them and say that, do we really have something here in the Washington Nationals? And again, I'm going to give you three price points. They're all the same. The Nats at 7-1, the Miami Marlins at 7-1, or the Mets at 7-1 to make the postseason out of the National League. If you had to wager one of them, and obviously the Nats, you're getting a head start on those other two right now. If you had to play one of those 7-1s, which one do you think actually will not disappear like Colonel Markinson did?
0: So I would remove the Nationals. Dave, they're dead last in pitching wins above replacement. I've never seen this for a team that right now would occupy a playoff spot. Point three pitching wins above replacement. And only other caveat to that is they are fourth in offensive wins above replacement at 11.5. That's why they are where they are. They absolutely score as good as anybody. They're the top scoring offense in Major League Baseball, but they give up runs like a sieve. To answer your question, you know, Miami's offense is still serviceable. The Mets are awful offensively, but are they catching fire at the right time? I think you're probably flipping a coin between the Mets or the Marlins at this point, and I would lean Miami just because I trust their pitching much more than I would the Mets at this point.
2: I tend to agree. I think that's the way to go. No disrespect to D.C., but I think I'd go with the Fighting Fish. It's 7-1. Feels like a playable number, only two games back right now of that final wild card spot. We mentioned kind of the oddities here with the scheduling, with the World Cup interfering with the Phillies and the Mets series. It's happening with the Cardinals and the Royals as well. So they've got a bizarre off day on a Friday. They'll be back on Sunday. They're back today. They'll be off tomorrow. So they'll have that off day on a Saturday. The Cardinals are 2-1 to make the postseason right now in the National League. And Jensen, again, I don't want to put them in the same category as the Nats because I think their metrics are going to be better than what you just laid out here for the boys in D.C. But where are you in St. Louis long term? Like, nobody, at least I didn't see this coming at the beginning of the year, that they would even be viable for a wild card spot in the National League with all this young talent. I think some people looked at them and said they could be the worst team in the National League, and they've been anything but. Are they, in your eyes, potentially sustainable at a price point of 2-1 to make the postseason?
0: they would need at least one starter that generates swing and miss, and I would, again, everyone needs relief opportunities and guys that generate swing and miss. I think it's at least a starter, and it's at least a bullpen guy, because their offense has actually been league average or better in a lot of categories. They're 15th in scoring. They're 16th in homers. They're 8th in on base. They're going to have two all-stars in Jordan Walker and Dustin May. And, I mean, Alec Burleson's challenging. J.J. Weatherholt is challenging. Their top four with Weatherholt, Ivan Herrera, Burleson, and Walker is a huge reason why they right now are 7 games over .500. So I think that is their calling card thus far. I just can't trust the pitching long term unless they do get some influx before the deadline or at the deadline. Right now, if you were to start a postseason series, it's probably Dustin May in game one. It's probably young Michael McGreevy in game two, and then kind of figure it out from there. I'll tell you, it'd be fascinating. Guy by the name of Sonny Gray used to pitch in a Cardinal uniform, and if Boston continues to stink, that guy actually makes sense. He would be your guy. And what the acquisition costs might be, notwithstanding, you know, I would say him. I would look at a Joe Ryan from the Minnesota Twins. You're looking at guys that can generate some swing and miss at that rotation, have had some postseason experience. That would be a big get for the Cardinals. One of those guys, not saying specifically, but one of those guys in that stature, that answers a big gaping hole atop that rotation for St. Louis.
2: You know, again, shout out to Will Hill. Check out his podcast here in the with our VEASAN podcast, Should Have Been More Pod. We were discussing this yesterday, Jensen. I'm curious to get your thoughts. I thought it was interesting the way you phrased it with Thomas Gable in hour number one. When you look at the American League and how shallow it really is, right? That's really not a deep end that you're swimming in here. And that if there is a long shot, and this is a conversation Will and I were having, and I'm curious your thoughts. If there was a long shot right now to make the American League playoffs, and I'm talking about teams way under 500 right now, or, you know, like Baltimore 6 games under, Houston 6 games under, then the Royals are 14 and the Tigers are 14 games under 500. Do those teams, and they're only 6.5 back, Kansas City and Detroit, for a wild card, are those playable teams at this juncture? Because we're getting into late June now here. We're going to turn the page to June 20th tomorrow. Or is it just too much sand in the hourglass is already gone for these outside shots like Detroit and or Kansas City to still make a viable run?
0: I mean, you're 2 weeks under 500. Kansas City, Detroit, Boston, and LA. You're almost at a point where you have to draw a line through all four of those teams. And that pains me to say it on Kansas City. Okay, if there's a team, because the American League Central is the gift that keeps on giving, Cleveland cannot sustain right now, because they've lost Jose Ramirez for at least a month, and they don't have Chase DeLauder. So if I'm going to hitch my wagon, I pick the Royals to win the division at the beginning of the year. They're starting to show signs offensively. It'd be the team that I would take a stab at, because Detroit is already listening to offers for Tarek Skubal. So that tells me, and I know J.J. Piccolo is not going to – he's not hitting the eject button until the very last minute, especially in Kansas City.
2: From your lips to God's ears. Come on, Kansas City. Let's make a run in the second half. All right, when we come back, let's talk a little bit about the College World Series. We're down to two there. And the World Cup, not just the United States, on the pitch today. We'll break those games down next right here on VEASAN by the Books.
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2: Rejoice, America. 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Jensen, we're not going to give away the store for free. We'll discuss what we write up next week here in said betting guide. Have you finished your compilation, or are you still waiting for the weekend, my friend?
0: The deadline was yesterday at midnight, Dave, so any late entries, that is going to result in a zero in the grade book. So remember, kids, get everything in on time. I did 3 division futures. I did a conference future. I did 2 Ooh. Awards markets. And I would say that I have – I'm going to be intrigued to see where we line up. I did not really look at your division or conference or Super Bowl picks, so we'll have the live debate on the show. I'm going to say that I'm going to be chalky on one side, maybe slightly chalky on the other, and then we've got some surprises. I'll leave it at that.
2: Okay, that is what we call a tease, people. We will get to that, and again, because we're honest brokers here on Beeson by the Books. I do not know Jensen's picks. He has not looked at my picks here. They're all in. Joe Friso has access to all of it. Okay, let's get to what we're going to see in the College World Series, certainly on the pitch today, not just the United States and Australia. Let's get to today's edition of the Daily Docket.
5: Your snapshot of odds, trends, and futures. This is the Daily Docket.
2: North Carolina, Oklahoma, and then there were two in Omaha. Not sure how the jello shots are going to work out. I would think Oklahoma might be a small betting favorite at this juncture, but they're an underdog to win the College World Series at plus $1.40. Carolina, you get a lay $1.66 here, Jensen. Game one, I do believe, is tomorrow on Saturday. What do you see between Carolina and Oklahoma?
0: First of all, the Rocco's Jello Shot Challenge, it has already been won by West Virginia. 27,194. Ooh. Next closest is Ole Miss, 8,896. North Carolina, very much in the rears there, 4,667. Oklahoma, pretty respectable. They're actually ahead of North Carolina there, 5,277. That might be the last thing that Oklahoma is ahead of North Carolina entering this weekend, because it does feel like this is the Tar Heels series to lose. As we stand and how we got here, listen, Carolina, very strong offensively, some big outbursts, and they're incredibly deep on the mound. It looks like it'll be Jason DeCaro, one of their aces on the weekend, that will get the ball in game one. For people that have not watched and are looking to get involved here, Owen Hall is their standout center fielder, almost a .400 average. He's the main man in the middle. Gavin Gallagher is in there as well. Jake Schaffner, their shortstop. But you're looking at DeCaro on Saturday night. That first pitch is going to be at 8 o'clock Eastern time on ESPN. I would imagine their star freshman, Caden Glauber, will probably go. I would have to think that Scott Forbes, their head coach, saves him for game two. Either way you look at it, a chance to clinch a national championship or an opportunity to move it to a winner-take-all game three. Game two on Sunday, Dave, will be at 1:30 or 2:30 Eastern on ABC. Oklahoma got here by rolling out three freshmen. Dave, this is unheard of. Three freshmen absolutely dominated on the mound, and one of their standout guys will be left-hander Cord Rager, who's going to go in game one tomorrow night. He's a rising star who's been absolutely dominant, has been rolling, and is now kind of that established ace, if you will, of all the youngsters there for Skip Johnson's crew there and the Sooners. I would look at it, and I think it is accurately priced, that North Carolina is a significant favorite in the series. I would actually look at more so rolling the money lines here if you like the Tar Heels, and similarly for Oklahoma. Oklahoma's going to be a dog in these first two games, and how it works, Dave, North Carolina, by virtue of being the higher national seed, will be the home team tomorrow night. They will flip that to Oklahoma being the home team on Sunday afternoon, and then if there is a winner-take-all game three on Monday night, North Carolina will again be the home team.
2: You've been great with this stuff throughout the entirety of the College World Series, so we'll see Carolina, if they can get across the line here at $1.66 to wrap this up this weekend. We're hoping United States can get across the line today against Australia. Slight favorites to get that done. Now they're, over a $2 betting favorite to come out of this group stage as the winner. So that is the first and foremost match, and it's the first match of the day in Seattle, Washington later on today. Again, didn't feel nervy in game one. I think we're all maybe against Paraguay. Would we be nervy? Really weren't. Came out shock and awe for USA. Do you expect more of that? The kind of fast off the pitch today to try to jump Australia early?
0: Not necessarily, Dave. How it stands up is both of these clubs winning their first matches. So by virtue of that, both receiving those coveted 3 points. And basically the winner of this match, if there is one, will lock up the one seed out of Group D into the knockout round. If both teams draw, they will get a point each. That will give them 4 total through 2 games of the group stage, and that all but can guarantee them a spot into the knockout round. Now, as it stands, we'll have a watchful eye on Paraguay and Turkey IE later on,
2: yep.
0: because that match out in Santa Clara there at Levi Stadium, if that match ends in a draw, then both you'll have United States and Australia, all they will need is a draw in their final matches to move on into the knockout round. So a lot at stake here. Of course, a win ends up locking it up. You don't really have to worry about anything in your final group match. You can kind of do and mm-hmm. be creative against Turkey IE, but that's what's at stake. So, Dave, here's how I played it. The United States on the money line, minus $1.60 at DraftKings. For those people just joining us, they are offering insurance on that bet. If the United States money line loses, you will get refunded a bonus bet. So might as well take the free shot there. Tactically, yeah. though, Dave, keeping in mind where we are standings-wise, I could see a little more conservative approach as we get later into the game. I think both teams will be measured in how they send numbers forward, their counterattack. I don't expect them to be aggressive, taking chances that would put them at a disadvantage on the counter. So I actually do kind of like a tighter match here. I'll play the under 2.5 at plus 104, which I found on Novig. That was the best price that I saw so far. And then, Dave, with that in mind, a correlated play. United States and Australia knowing a point is the minimum, must get a point out of this match. I played the draw on a profit boost at Hard Rock, up from plus 350 to plus 420. So I played a little half unit on a draw here just in case, okay? And how crazy have we seen the draw be in this World yeah. Cup tournament? But now just getting into the psyche of these teams that have already got a win in pocket, they're not going to do anything crazy that would end up putting a loss on their record and then forcing them into almost a must-win spot to qualify in that third and final group match.
2: Kind of, can we talk about the U.S. Open? Par is a good score. A draw would not be a bad result here for these two teams today. I'm picking up what you're putting down. I like the idea there. Alex Crook's going to join the program the next hour, too, to break down this match in particular a little bit in more detail. But we do have three other matches very quickly. Scotland against Morocco, Brazil against Haiti, Turkey IE against Paraguay here. What are you looking for? Obviously, the Turkey IE matchup against Paraguay has implications here for that group for the United States. But out of the other two, anything that you like and maybe have some actionable spots that you might fancy?
0: We'll take the Group D, the other match there, Paraguay, Turkey, IE. I would have to believe that the Turkish can find a way to get this across. Paraguay was actually, they're really known for their defensive discipline, Dave, and it was anything but against the onslaught that was the United States. And I think they kind of got punched in the mouth and could never recover. I hate kind of where we've been with totals. I would lean the under here, but I don't want to play it. I think they will have a watchful eye on what happens with Australia and USA, and they've got a lot of time in between. That will adjust. So I won't play anything there until we have the result of Australia and USA. I would say that Brazil should beat the crap out of Haiti, but they looked anything but convincing in their first match. They will be in Philadelphia later on tonight for that one. Will we have more goals in Morocco, Scotland, or more lager by the Scots as they've drank the city of Boston dry?
2: How about that?
0: Of any of that. It has been unbelievable to see what's happened there, and that will be in Foxborough later on this afternoon.
2: I think Boston running out of beer is actually one of the signs of the apocalypse. My mom is the Bible scholar in the family, but I'd have to check that out because that does not sound possible at all. Okay, when we come back, Stephen Hennessy is going to join us here. Jensen is going to break down here of round number two. It's underway at the United States Open. Are there any bets to be made now? That's next. Beeson by the Books.
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11: We continue VSiN by the Books on this Friday morning. Dave Ross and Jensen was here with you. We told you about Joaquin Niemann was a play I really liked to come into round number two today. And then he took a nine on a hole, and we went, wait a minute, that seems a little bit out of character. Apparently, Jensen, so far, our guy, Joaquin Niemann, has gone birdie-birdie to begin round number two, and yet his score keeps going the other way. He was assessed a two-shot penalty, Jensen, for throwing his club. Conduct detrimental to the... what are we doing? So again, this is coming from Underdog Golf. You're seeing on your screen here on FanDuel Sports Network. He was assessed a two-shot penalty for throwing a club in the sixth hole in round one. The act was determined to be a serious misconduct under Rule 1.2B of the USGA. Jensen, I think I've seen it all now.
12: I've never seen anything like that, especially the way he started.
11: Yes, and he started off birdie-birdie in the back nine. I wonder if Stephen Hennessy's seen anything like this. He, of course, does a great job as at the Golf Digest Managing Editor. Give him a follow on X, as I do, at S_HennessyGD for Golf Digest, and joins us in the Progressive Guest Line. Stephen, I'm a little bit bitter about this ruling for Joaquin Niemann for a two-shot penalty for throwing his club. Might have a little top five ticket on him. That's not going to get home. What do you make of what's going on from the weather? And now I guess we have to assess people's conduct on the course.
13: Yeah, the weather, we were all fooled on golf Twitter. I think we were all convinced that the afternoon yesterday was going to be brutal. All my first round leaders were from the morning wave, and, you know, just rip up those tickets kind of immediately as we saw what the afternoon looked like. It ended up flipping. The morning wave seems to have the tougher end of the draw, but hopefully they'll get a break this afternoon like the afternoon wave did. Yeah, Niemann, I mean, We're all talking about this in our Golf Digest Slack channel right now. None of us can remember ever seeing this in a U.S. Open, in a major, someone for throwing a club. I mean, we've seen plenty of guys throw clubs and, you know, show their frustration on the golf course. A two-stroke penalty is serious. You know, the rule as it stands, 1.2B, like you said, Dave, it says they could put in a one-stroke penalty. It doesn't mention a two-stroke penalty. It also says they could disqualify a player for serious misconduct, but, you know, that didn't happen, obviously. There's not video yet of what happened to Niemann. I'm sure a fan out there, you know, every fan at these golf tournaments these days have their phone out recording, so I'm sure it'll surface eventually.

0: Really, it must have been pretty bad. Maybe it was dangerous. Maybe it was toward the fans, or another player or something. But yeah, never seen anything quite like this in a major. It's a weird thing, and I'm sure we'll find out a little more here in the next couple hours.
1: Steven, I seem to remember watching Rory McIlroy yesterday in his round, and after a chip that he didn't like, took another whack and brought up a fair amount of earth with him. I did not see a penalty stroke on Roars there, and I wonder why, as one of the chosen sons of the PGA Tour. I digress. Let me ask you about highlights you take away from day one, and of course, the weather being one of them. But the amount of names and big ones that we have towards the top of the leaderboard within striking distance, maybe your top two guys that you were really impressed with yesterday.
0: Yeah, you got to start with Wyndham Clark. He had been struggling quite a bit, really, since the U.S. Open win in 2023 at LACC. This is kind of a similar setup at Shinnecock, pretty wide fairways. That's where we saw him succeed at LACC. His weakness is not to be too accurate off the tee, and so far, he's been lights out with the driver. And what we've seen the last couple of weeks is his putter has kind of returned to his form. He won in Texas at the Byron Nelson, gaining over 12 strokes with his putter, kind of a ridiculous number, and then backed it up at the Memorial with a third place finish, gaining over about 9 strokes on his approach play. So he's really putting everything together, and nearly shot a 63 in the opening round at Shinnecock. Really impressive, almost matched Tommy Fleetwood's Sunday 63 there from 2018. The other name you have to be just, pleased that if you're a golf fan is Dustin Johnson reappearing from the dark ages. We have an inside joke at Golf Digest. We've been calling him Dustbin Johnson because he hasn't done anything, guys. Actually, since LACC, he finished 10th. He was sort of in the mix and faltered a little bit, but that's his last major top 20. And if it wasn't for a double bogey on the sixth hole yesterday, which was really a sloppy double as play was ending, he would have been right next to Wyndham Clark on the leaderboard and still is right there. So impressed by him, Gary Woodland, Matt Fitzpatrick, John Rahm. These are all U.S. Open champions proving, Shinnecock is just such a great venue for this tournament. And, the cream is rising to the top, as they say.
2: All right, well, one name of those guys that is not a U.S. Open champion as of yet is Scottie Scheffler, and we thought this would be the perfect symmetry. 30th birthday is on Sunday. Of course, new dad again for a second time on Father's Day. Complete the career Grand Slam. I mean, it's the perfect Hollywood script to get Scottie across the line. 2 over in what turned out to be the difficult conditions. Steven, I'm seeing close to 14-1 out there in the live betting market. Am I silly for not grabbing that number now? Does Scotty have, hopefully for him, a really good 3 days coming?
0: I can't talk anyone out of betting Scotty Scheffler. I might also look at what the top five live market is as well. He's 8 back right now, but you expect Wyndham Clark to come back to the field a little bit. Maybe it's over the weekend, but yeah, I mean, his stats were a little all over the place yesterday. Didn't really do anything particularly well. Lost the stroke on approach. Was kind of even off the tee, and that's what we've seen be his weakness. Brandel Chamblee on Golf Channel pointed out he's a little inconsistent with the right miss these days off the tee, and we saw that a bunch yesterday. Ended up in the fescue, hit some decent recovery shots, but yeah, we've seen the Thursday struggles be a thing for Scheffler all season, and that continues to be the case. I expect him, like you said, maybe the weather is a little better for him in the afternoon, and he puts up a 67 and all of a sudden he's under par and right in the thick of it. The rule of thumb has been if he's anything double digits to hammer that. I can't talk anybody out of betting that. Maybe a top five if you're getting like a plus 150 or so.
1: It has been also an amateur invasion here, Steve. When we look at where Ryder Cohen, right now, 1 under in his second round through 6, he's tied for second at 3 under here. If you are looking into maybe some of the lesser names or maybe some guys off to a slow start, I know a lot of us like Tommy Fleetwood. Justin Rose also right now is into his second round. I think he's parred the first hole. He's at plus 1. Are there any other names that started slower outside of the Scottie Schefflers that you'd be interested in backing here, not only making the cut, but into the weekend?
0: Yeah, Justin Thomas just had a great birdie on the difficult 11th hole, the par 3 there. He's 40-1 live. I do like that. I like what I'm seeing from JT. He's just like Wyndham Clark. His weakness has been the big miss off the tee, and he's kind of shored that up the last couple starts since the return to injury. So 40-1 live is pretty good. The other name, Cameron Young, sitting there at 63-1. You look at his stats from yesterday, he gained over 2.5 strokes ball striking, which everyone who bets golf knows. You look at the ball striking numbers, the putting could be, you know, a little random round to round, and he lost a bunch of strokes putting yesterday, but he's been one of the best putters on tour the last two seasons, so you expect that to turn around. So 62-1 on Cam Young just feels a little juicy. He's at +2, but just kind of like Scheffler, if he writes things a little bit, puts up a 67 today, he's right back in the thick of it. And that number is just kind of shouting at me. I think you got to take a shot at Cam Young if you're not on him pre-flop.
2: That's pretty amazing. It's Scheffler, who's 14-1, and Cam Young is 60+1, and they're both at 2 over par. Tells you about the betting market there, Stephen. Target score. I think Jensen and I were, you know, everybody we talked to leading up to it, and you know, you watch, and we all become pseudo weathermen leading up to the U.S. Open. I think even par might have been the target score. That feels like it's been changed and maybe thrown out the window. What do you think is a realistic target score to get this across the line come Sunday?
0: Yeah, I think you're going to have to be like 5 under. That's actually what I said when I was on with humans on Monday night. I think, you know, these guys are so good. Obviously, we've seen only 3 players at Shinnecock U.S. Opens in the last 4 U.S. Opens get under par. But I think we see a handful of guys get there. I mean, Wyndham Clark could push it up to 7-8 under by the end of the day. And, you know, a few other guys as well, Woodland, Rahm, Fitzpatrick, that, you know, they're right there. I think they could all get to 5. And then you just kind of hold on the weekend. The greens are going to firm up. I think you're going to have to get to 5 under to feel comfortable about your chances to win.
2: Fantastic breakdown as always. And that crystal ball, you're looking pretty good if you had 5 under before the tournament began. Steven, appreciate your time as always, my friend. Enjoy round 2. We'll catch up again soon.
0: Thanks, guys. Enjoy it.
2: There he is, Stephen Hennessy, Golf Digest Managing Editor. Give him a follow on X at S_HennessyGD. Does a great job there. Great breakdown there. I got to look at Cameron Young now. It's 62-1. I mean, Jensen, come on. Guys, 2 over par. And stop assessing.
1: Yeah.
2: Oh, there you go. Stop assessing our golfers' 2-shot penalties. Okay, we'd appreciate that. We'll discuss all of that and then some when you come back with us right here. It's Beeson by the Books.
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2: Top of the hour, it is VSiN by the Books. Dave Ross right here at the Mint Gaming Hall, Franklin, Kentucky. Our closer, Jensen Lewis, back home in Cleveland, Ohio. You and I are rocking our Team USA here, Ryder Cup. Love these from Bethpage Black just last year. Yeah, we didn't win the cup, but Cameron Young played pretty well. We'll talk about Cameron here in a second. Maybe a bet to be added after that conversation with Stephen Hennessy. Lou Fitacaro is going to join the program this hour. Breakdown UFC Fight Night up in Las Vegas. We'll talk about more here in just 1 second. And Alex Crook is going to join the program as we get ready for USA and Australia on the pitch later on this afternoon in Seattle, Washington. But getting back to that main event between Menel Kopp and Kyoji Horiguchi, Horiguchi is a legend in the game. He's a big underdog here against Menel Kopp, but maybe not as big as you might think. So this is the main event this weekend. Shout out to Rob Moreno. We had a lot of fun doing this week's edition of First Strike here on VSiN. Coming off the heels of Freedom 250, you cannot kind of exhale, but there still is money to be made, and I think you can look right to the main event.
19: Running through the model, it does land on Menel Kopp, but it hits that tier five that I talk about, kind of like a little bit of danger, like, hey, hold up. You know, those are only hitting at about 55% in my model. So Menel Kopp is kind of a concern. His odds aren't awful, like you said, down minus 150, minus 160 if you look around. But actually, I'm going to toss to you because the way I've been looking at this fight is the total. Total set at 4.5. The books are expecting this goes all five rounds, but these are two guys that are sneaky finishers. Unders plus money right now. I mean, what do you think? Do you think we can get an early finish, or does this go all five rounds?
2: I'm so glad you brought up the total, because that plus money here at 4.5, it did catch my eye. And I do think that if it goes the distance, that could be an advantage for Horiguchi. It could be on the dog side, because sometimes Menel Kopp can play with his food, shall we say, inside the octagon. If you've been watching Starboy, it can be frustrating at times. You're like, man, just go finish this dude. And then he normally does. Right at the end of the day, he normally does get those guys out, but it looks like early on sometimes he's too playful in there, and you get a little bit worried if you're backing the favorite, the big favorite. He's not a big favorite this time around. So I kind of lean towards the Starboy side, and that does get me to an under. And I worry, as much as I love to root for the old guys, as much as I love Horiguchi, and I really do, I admire the way he fights and his fighting passion. I just wonder that he might get sniped. I see visions of Sean O'Malley, Aljamain Sterling, and you go back there in the bantamweight where, you know, Aljo had to kind of dive into the legs and it was that big snipe from Sean that knocked him out. I see that kind of playing out, that if Horiguchi fights a stand-up fight with Manuel Cop, he's going to lose, I think. As good as well as well-rounded as he is, that's not where he wants to fight Manuel Cop, and therefore does he get a little bit more desperate, shoot in on the legs, he can't get it, and all of a sudden, bam, a big punch coming down that might be able to get Horiguchi out of there. I would look to the under 4.5, and that might be a really slow start for these guys, or at least on the Cop side, right? But eventually, I think he's too big. I think he's absolutely just too big for this weight class, too big for most of the guys in this division. I do like the Starboy side here. I like laying the small price point, and I might take a stab at that under. And dare I say, look for Cop via KO if you want to get some plus money. I think it wouldn't be bad to have that in the account as well. Rob, that's where I'm going to be.
19: I was going to say, Horiguchi, while I mentioned his only loss in the UFC is Demetrius Johnson, he obviously took losses outside of the UFC, and two of those losses were knockouts, by the way.
2: There it is. So that's the way that Rob and I like it. Please listen and like, subscribe to First Strike here on VSiN. It's a fantastic podcast. We enjoy doing it every week. We've had Lou Finocchiaro on the program numerous times. He's one of the OGs of First Strike. Lou's going to be on the program here in just a little bit, so we'll get his thoughts not only on this main event here against Horiguchi and Manuel Cop, but also some other fights that he has. And I think he's got some dog plays that could surprise some people out there. Some money to be made here on this week's card here at UFC Apex back in Las Vegas. We mentioned the conversation we just had with Stephen Hennessy in the last hour. A great conversation. Please like, subscribe, VSiN by the Books Pod. Take a listen in your time. Some of the live numbers are eye-popping, and I think it got you to the window on a couple. And I talked about the cams that I liked. I'm hoping that Cameron Smith can at least get inside the cut line here from Australia when he goes out there today. Cameron Young sitting there at two over, and I know people are going to go two over. Is that really a number you want to look at? That's where Scottie Scheffler is. Scottie is 14-1 in the betting market here live. Cameron Young, same number, at two over, and yet he's 61-1. So it shows you that even though he's a player's champion, the way the betting market looks at this, and Jensen, look, I like the Scottie number two, but I love that Cameron Young number. I think he's going to be around all weekend and somebody we're talking about come Sunday.
1: Yeah, so I did take some of Stephen Hennessy's advice here. So I played a couple of different ways. And by the way, Justin Thomas, one under now through three holes here, just parred the par four 12th here. So he is tied for 20th, six back of Wyndham Clark. So I played at DraftKings, Justin Thomas, top 10, plus 220. Again, that does include ties. And then I did find 50-1 on Justin Thomas to win live at Hard Rock. So I did pop that one for a quarter unit. Now on Cameron Young, top 10 at DraftKings, including ties, 3-1 for a quarter unit play. And I did get in 61-1 Cameron Young to win it. So we'll see where we stand once we get through another arduous and long day of golf. As we sit right now, too, Dave, that cut line is on the move. It has moved to plus three. So again, we're looking at my four leg make the cut parlay. I need Shane Lowry to start moving here. He is one over through three, but we do have Colin Morikawa is one under through four right now. He's at plus two. Justin Rose is also at even par, but plus one for the tournament through his first hole. Tommy Fleetwood, also the other leg of that four-leg make-the-cut parlay. Of course, a great even round. Had opportunities yesterday, Dave. Had a lot of chances that he could have been in red figures, but we'll take it. And right now, Justin Thomas, as I said, is one under through three. So still got some of the big dogs to go here. Some of them underway already, Dave. Matthew Fitzpatrick is even through four holes so far. Dustin Johnson has given a shot back. He is now three under through four. Gary Woodland has given a shot back. You mentioned off the top, this course is going to change. We're seeing some teeth already from some of those bigger names towards the top.
2: Remember, this is top 60 in ties, and I'm sure Kelly Bidwin, they're coming up next year on the network with Gil Alexander, of course, in a numbers game. They'll break this down in earnest as this tournament changes right before our eyes. That's kind of a good sign if you're looking for the Cameron Youngs at 61-1 live. That's a good sign for the Scottie Scheffler's 14-1 live. that the guys are not necessarily running away with this thing and making it really arduous, whether it's Wyndham Clark. We'll see if Wyndham can do that. He's got a par 5 that's very reachable. He had a tap-in eagle on this par 5 when the conditions were laying down yesterday. He's getting ready to play that hole now. But Jensen, right now, I'm looking at some of those plus 4s that have not teed it up. Guys like Tyrrell Hatton that are out there, the grinders that might be able to figure out their way to get back inside this cut line. And again, when it's top 60 in ties, you do see at U.S. Opens in tournaments past where guys can come back from further back of the pack. So I wouldn't rule out anybody just yet that makes the cut. That is rule number one today, obviously. Figure out a way to get inside this cut line, and we'll see how this weather is going to impact the players come the weekend. Because, again, the reports are, which were dead wrong yesterday, by the way, that late in the afternoon for the leaders on Saturday will be more difficult than the guys are going to start off with earlier tee times on Saturday than what they should get in the afternoon. So food for thought, somebody might be able to go out there and post a number. Remember, the last time this tournament was here in 2018, Tommy Fleetwood on a Sunday had one of those earlier tee times, posted a 63, had a putt for 62. Had he made it, he would have gone into a playoff that year with Brooks Koepka. That's as far back as Tommy Fleetwood was able to come back on a Sunday. Not saying it's going to happen again this year, but it shows you how different the weather can play for the leaders versus the chasers once you get inside the cut line on the weekend. We've seen something now in back-to-back majors that I don't think we've ever seen, at least I haven't, and that is a two-shot penalty assessed to a player at the PGA Championship. That was Gareth Higo, if you remember that calamity, when he was late for his tee time and his caddy, like, hey, you're two-shot penalty, you're late for the first tee, what? And then remember, he didn't want to sign his card because he couldn't believe he was getting a two-shot penalty. And then today, and we'll figure out what happened here, Joaquin Niemann has been assessed a two-shot penalty for apparently throwing a club. So this is the breaking news. Stephen Hennessy talked about it, that this is all the talk right now going on at Shinnecock Hills in the golf community because you just don't see these things. By the way, Joaquin Niemann has started off round two birdie. That's basically been negated by the two-shot penalty that he's been assessed. So, Jensen, I don't know. I'm not a golf lawyer. If there's any, can you plead to a hired jury and a judge in this one? It sounds like this ruling has come down by the USGA. But two majors, Jensen, two-shot penalties that we normally don't see in major championships.
1: Yeah, kind of wild. And again, Rory McIlroy assessed no penalties after taking an extra swath of earth after a chip that didn't go his way yesterday. So I'm sure that'll be under review. If only we had VAR across the golf course here. A couple other names here was wanted to look at. Brooks Koepka is going to be in that afternoon wave. He was plus 3 yesterday, and again was kind of a guy that I broke my no fly. I broke the hard deck. It wasn't a few more
2: you
1: seconds below
2: the
1: it.
2: Deck.
1: There was no danger, so I took it. I broke a major rule of engagement there. I got to tell you, his car, I mean, he had some opportunities too yesterday.
2: Yeah, he did.
1: But the fact that we're going to see this cut line, I think, evolve a little bit, Dave, I'm anxious to see once we get to 1 o'clock Eastern time where we see some of the carnage and how many guys are under par. Will it be below a dozen? And I think we're in for a heck of a second round finish here to make that cut.
2: One other name I just want to throw out there, Robert McIntyre. Bobby Mack, the Scotsman, he's one under par right now, 36-1 in the live betting market, Jensen. That's the type of guy that fits a profile like this, a guy that's obviously won a Scottish Open before, so playing a little bit more linksy like that this week. Okay, Lou Fittacaro is going to join the program next. What about Starboard, Manel Kopp? Does he like him as well as a small favorite at the main event this weekend here at UFC Fight Night in Las Vegas? That's next right here on VSiN by the Books.
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22: With the Bloomberg Business of Sports Report, I'm Charlie Pellett. The champion New York Knicks will be heading to the White House following an invitation from President Trump. The Knicks are fresh off their ticker tape parade in Lower Manhattan that culminated with New York Mayor Mamdani presenting the team with keys to the city. Bloomberg Law says the owner of Madison Square Garden, home of the 2026 NBA champs, has been impacted by a Shiny Hunters data breach, and that has a New York arena goer filing a negligence claim. According to the suit, the leak includes a host of biometric-driven and sensitive data that Madison Square Garden collects on visitors, as well as internal correspondence from consumers about its collection of facial recognition data. Ice Cube's Big Three Basketball League will be streaming live on the Fubo Sports Network for the 2026 season. Big Three is a global three-on-three basketball league. And that's the Bloomberg Business of Sports Report. I'm Charlie.
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2: 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Whether it's Millions, Grandissimo, Survivor, they are waiting for you. Go out to Las Vegas and sign up today. We always look forward to our conversations with the great Lou Finocchiaro. You can give him a follow on X at Gamblew. He is the host of the About Business podcast and the Sneak Teep pod. Joins us each and every Friday. Does a great job here on the network on the Progressive Guest Line here today. But before we talk about Starboy in the main event here, Man on Cop, which is an interesting one in his matchup, you've got a question for Jensen that maybe, are you wearing Carolina blue today here if you're watching on FanDuel Sports Network?
25: I absolutely am. And as I said, thanks, guys, for having me on, and let me direct this in a tangent for just a second because I want to pick Jensen's brain. Carolina was there 2 years ago. They have a very veteran staff, especially pitching staff. And when I assess this matchup, Oklahoma, without question, the hottest team the last month, 5 weeks of the season. But that staff is three freshmen. Three freshmen for Oklahoma against a veteran-laden staff for Carolina. Am I missing something as far? I don't want to say it's a mismatch, and I don't want to say the freshmen for Oklahoma are still freshmen, but they've never been to the College World Series before, and this moment might be pretty big. Am I on the right track, Jensen?
1: Well, listen, Cord Rager, for people that don't know him yet, you are about to see one of the hottest hands going from the left side in college baseball there on Saturday. What a dandy we have. Jason DeCaro, a guy that I covered last year in the Chapel Hill Super Regional, is going to get the start here from North Carolina. I think the number is right, Lou. I had written up the Tar Heels with Aaron Moore before the playoffs and the regionals began at 15-1, and you highlighted exactly where I went. Scott Forbes has created a pitching factory there in Chapel Hill, and it is very deep. And DeCaro is great. He may not even be the best arm, and that's Caden Glauber, who we're probably going to see either in relief or going to get a start there on Saturday, or excuse me, on Sunday afternoon. I would still say, though, momentum in college sports, and Lou, we see this a lot in college football, right? These are still kids. They're still 18 to 21. Yeah, some of them might have some NIL compensation, but it's different when you see the emotion of the game switch. They're not professionals yet, but I think you're on the right track. I feel like it's Carolina's series to lose. I appreciate where Oklahoma has been really stout on the mound, but there are so many grinded out at-bats that the Carolina offense has showcased thus far. I'm just thinking of what Owen Hall can do to them, Schaffner, obviously Gavin Gallagher. You got a veteran group that is probably going to wait out some of these freshman arms. They will pounce, and I think we'll take advantage of mistakes. So I think you're right. I hope you and I get it across the line, because I think this would be a fabulous end to what has been a remarkable North Carolina year.
2: Pretty good.
25: How great
2: question.
25: Is it
2: we
25: to
2: do
25: get
2: palms
25: that
2: pressing.
25: Perspective? Thank you.
2: You bet. It's fantastic. We do palms pressing three here with Mike Palm every week. That was Lou's pressing one. It's a hell of a question, Lou, if I may say so myself. I'll try to give a good one to you here as we look at the main event coming up tomorrow night there at UFC Apex. And Kyoji Horiguchi is kind of a legend, I'd say, in the sport. Left the UFC for a while, came back. Against a guy like Starboy and Manel Kopp here, a very intriguing main event. I know we're all coming off the highs of Freedom 250, and I know you and I had really good nights there. And now maybe people haven't paid enough attention to this main event, because it does have some title implications potentially here for the winner of this one Saturday night. What do you make of Starboy being about a $1.50 betting favorite in a main event potentially five-round matchup?
25: Dave, Starboy the fighter is the largest, strongest, heaviest hitting, most athletic, fleet of footed flyweight in the organization. However, sometimes his mental preparedness can make a guy scratch his head wondering, where is this kid coming from? And that, I think, bogged him down a little earlier than more recently. Now he's challenging and trying to get a title fight. As well, he finds himself in a rematch where he was a young kid, green as a cucumber, fighting Horiguchi when Kopp was 23 and Horiguchi was 26 and really in his prime and a full-grown man. Now we flash forward, and it's Horiguchi, 35, still on a second wave in the UFC, still capable. And I think I take Horiguchi today or tomorrow against any flyweight on the roster except Kopp. The rematch for Kopp and his physical attributes and the fact that I think he's coming focused all lean me to take Kopp. I don't think I'm going to go inside the distance. I like the easy minus 155 I'm seeing right now, or minus 165. I think Kopp is the way I will go, just on a straight bet.
1: Excellent. I always love to ask you about some live underdogs, and they're not egregious in price here, but you've got two on the main card, Lou, that I think you have highlighted that have some great value. Your assessment of the two dogs you like here on that main side.
25: Yeah, Christian Rodriguez and Haider Amil. Amil has dealt with some injuries the last two fights. That could be excuses or not. But the guy's game, he's willing. He's really not apt on the ground. He's a striker, and that's where Christian Rodriguez will probably have advantage over him in his well-roundedness. But this is an unusual fight where Amil's going to be the larger man. He never gets to be that. I really like Haider Amil in this fight. I think he keeps it standing, and I think his striking is too much for Rodriguez. And then I'll go to Vinicius Oliveira and Andre Feely. Vinicius Oliveira is a simple bully, and at 135, the guy is athletic, strong, fast, powerful, but his strikes are not precise. They're not straight. He's wild, and he can be a crazy man. Now he's moving up to 145 to take on a guy in Feely that's a veteran at the division and used to fighting guys that weigh 162 pounds. And that's what featherweights weigh when they get in the cage after weighing in at 145. And so I think Feely, the veteran, is going to be a poor welcome fight for Vinicius Oliveira, because I think he stands up to him. And after a round and a half, the bully gonna, his anger and his pressure are going to wane. And I really like Feely in this as well. Feely and Emil, if you don't want to take him just on the money, you can take him on the points. Feely points is +3.5, +120. And Vinicius Oliveira is not finishing Feely. And so I think that is a great consideration as well if you wanted to go points with Feely and or Emil.
2: Yeah, Andre Touchy Feely is one of the tougher guys out there. He's fought everybody, the best of the best there. So I don't think he's going to blink in Oliveira's pressure that he's going to get in the first couple of rounds there. The longer the fight goes, the longer that dog is live. You know, a lot of eyeballs might be on this card because of what we saw at Freedom 250 and all the eyeballs that were there at the White House last Sunday night. If you haven't watched The Hulk, Ian Kutalaba, you know, we used to look at this guy as a wild man when he'd get in the octagon. Lou, he's been, I'd say, maybe getting a little bit older. I don't know if he's becoming more of a conventional fighter these days against Navajo Sterling. He's a massive underdog here in the co-main event. Has the Hulk become Bruce Banner? And is he not as wild as he used to be?
25: Dave, I see it exactly how you just described it. And I think what it is IQ, ring maturity, and the fact that rather than flipping burgers, he'd rather fight in the UFC. So he's forced to now fold in some wrestling and some IQ, and he can't just be a tornado going out there with no defense. He's going to have his hands full with Sterling here. Sterling's longer, taller, younger, striker. That said, Kutalaba can get inside and get this fight to the ground. He's got some decent grappling. Kutalaba is not out of this fight. He's a game-willing guy with a little bit of IQ and plenty of UFC experience.
1: Fantastic. Any other things on the preliminary side or any other thing creative you like when we get there tomorrow night, Lou?
25: Okay, so I have a parlay for us, and unfortunately it involves no UFC fighters. But I hear you guys doing this all the time, and I put one together, and I told Joe Frizzo I'd like to release it. So here we go. North Carolina wins the College World Series. We're taking them with Spain to win the World Cup. And then lastly, the Dodgers to win the National League. That's a 19-1 parlay. And I'm going to take a little taste of that.
2: Okay, so you got a 19-1 Jensen Lewis cross-sport parlay bomb. That, I mean, Jay Lou, your influence, it's taking over. I love it, Lou. I might even back it. As much as I don't like the Dodgers, I won't admit that in the court of law. We like money. 19-1 is a pretty good price point. Lou, you're the best. Check out the Bout Business podcast if you haven't already. Also, the Sneak Teeth. It's fantastic. It's never been a better time to be a better in mixed martial arts. It's as good as it gets. We're going to give our best bets. They're coming up next right here at VSiN by the Books.
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2: We are back, VSiN by the Books. 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Take a listen on your time. Alex Crook will be on the program next. Lou gave out a 19-1 Jensen Lewis special cross-sport parlay. Again, I want to get this out there. It was North Carolina to win the World Series, España to win the World Cup, and then the Dodgers to win the pennant. It wasn't the World Series, if I remember correctly, right, Jensen? It was to win the National League pennant at 19-1. I told Larry Meir, our director here, I will never admit this in a court of law if I do end up tailing that parlay that Lou gave out, because I can't root for the Dodgers after what they did to my Mets a couple years ago. Do you like that play? Because at 19-1... it feels rather juicy.
1: Well, yeah, and again, this is the beauty of kind of spreading it out, is you don't have to make a quick decision on, let's say North Carolina does what they're capable of doing over the weekend, you get that leg home. Spain, we'll see where they end up in the knockout round. I would assume that they find their way through, and just kind of looking at what there's a way to monetize it through there too. If you feel that France or another contender are going to be equal to the task. And then, the Dodgers are going to win the West. It's just a matter of schedule-wise and standings-wise, as we sit here right now, they have finally surpassed the Braves for the top spot in the National League. They're a game ahead of them entering play tonight. So you get that bye into the divisional round. You can monetize it twice if you want, or you can play, off against the Dodgers opponent in the divisional round. You can find a way once they're through to decide how much money you'd want to win of that 19-1 into the National League Championship Series. So I think it's a great job by Lou. It's something we've done here, and we've made a lot of money on these cross-sport parlays. So just food for thought, and Dave, it's always fun exercise to do. If the Major League playoffs started today, Dodgers and Braves would be your 1 and 2 seeds, respectively, in the National League. Milwaukee would be your 3 seed. By virtue of being the National League Central champions. The St. Louis Cardinals would be your 4 seed as the highest or best wild card record. They would host the Philadelphia Phillies, who would be the number 5 seed, and then the San Diego Padres, I believe they're 1/1000th ahead of the Washington Nationals and Chicago Cubs. They would be your 6 seed. They'd travel to Milwaukee. So your wild card round would be Brewers, Padres, Cardinals, and Phillies in the American League. And I told you before, if the playoffs were to start today, we would have a wild card team that would be below 500. Now, again, you kind of forecast out and see where it could be. That is about a 7 to 10% chance of happening as we sit here today. But the Yankees would be the 1 seed. The White Sox, by a 1/1000th of a point, would be your 2 seed as division champion over the Cleveland Guardians. Your American League West champions would be the Seattle Mariners. They'd be the 3 seed. Tampa, the Rays would be your 4 seed. Cleveland would be your 5. And then the Toronto Blue Jays, by the tiebreaker, I think, over the Athletics, would be your 6 seed. Okay, so you would have Seattle headed, you would have Toronto headed back to Seattle, rematch of the ALCS from last year. And then you would have Cleveland headed to Tampa Bay to take on the Rays. That would be your wild card so far. A lot of games to be played, but a wild, wild race we have in the wild card race in both leagues.
2: It's going to be absolutely chaotic. But again, the Dodgers, there's a lot of zeros in front of their divisional odds here. I'm seeing that as 10,000-1. Are you kidding me? So that means that they're going to get a bye. And oh, my goodness. Just look at that on your screen on FanDuel Sports Network. That's absolutely insane. Or if you're watching on YouTube TV, and we appreciate you doing so this morning. Let's get to some of those best bets. We're going to have Alex Crook on in the next segment talking all things World Cup. You do have a play for Team USA today. And I thought your handicap was pretty ingenious in that if it gets tight late, a draw is not the worst result for Team USA. Of course, we want them to beat Australia in Seattle, the first game of the pitch of 4 matches today in the World Cup. But, Jensen, you could see a world where it might be a little bit more conservatively played.
1: I do. And so here's part of it. The fact that DraftKings is offering insurance on the U.S. money line wager today. So should the U.S. not win or draw, you will get that wager back as a bonus bet. So it's a free roll for me. That led me to also playing the draw. I not only get the bonus bet, but I get paid out on the draw, too. And I got a profit boost on Hard Rock, getting that from plus 350 to plus 420. So I played a half unit on the United States and Australia to draw. And then with it being a situation where I don't think there's going to be a lot of chances that either side takes to put them into a disadvantage on the counter, I took the under 2.5 at plus 104 on Novig. So a couple of different ways we could be a profitable spot here. Number one, United States can win 1-0, 2-0. We get the under, we get the money line. If both teams score 1-1, we still get the under, and we get the draw, and we get the bonus bet. So that's kind of where I'm at right now, and very anxious to see what the handicap is from Alex Crook upcoming in our next segment, too.
2: Also, we've got some golf plays that we've added right now, just to give you an update of what's going on. And again, we're going to keep you covered here as a network throughout the day here. The second round of our national championship well underway here. Wyndham Clark is still your leader. Now, he's even par through five, and why that's kind of important is the quote-unquote easiest hole in the golf course right now is the par five fifth, which he had a tap-in eagle late in the afternoon yesterday. He parred it today. So maybe the conditions changing ever so slightly out there, a little bit tougher. So Wyndham is not running away. He still is the favorite now to win his second U.S. Open. Of course, he won at LACC a couple years ago, his first U.S. Open title. He's plus 320, and then the odds jump go to 6-1 live on Jon Rahm, plus 670 for Matthew Fitzpatrick. And then Scottie Scheffler, you still get him about plus 1375 out there, 14-1. You took a shot after our conversation with Stephen Hennessy on Cameron Young, who has not teed off yet. He's 2 over par. Jensen, I think that number's going to look better and better if the guys out now don't run away, and I think that got you to the window on Cameron Young.
1: So, yeah, we've got three different guys we jumped in live on. Let's start with Cam Young. Top 10 finish at 3-1, including ties for a quarter unit there on DraftKings. Also jumped on him at 61-1 to win the tournament. We went with Justin Thomas, who Stephen Hennessy also illuminated, looked very sharp to begin his round. That has been maintained. He's 1 under through five. Mm. He's even for the tournament. So jumped on him at a top 10 at plus 220, also at 50-1 live at Hard Rock. Robert McIntyre, also the lefty that we know has had a good grinded out spot here. He is currently even for the round through four. Birdied his first hole on 10, bogeyed the par four 12th, but he is even for the tournament, so that's tied for 19th as we kind of sit here today. This morning. So again, I jumped on him at plus 270 for a top 10 finish, including ties, and also 50-1 live on DraftKings. So three different golfers we added in the top 10 and outright markets. Let's see what teeth this course has. Dave, the rabbit right now, my man Colin Morikawa, he is the low man of the second round.
2: Ooh.
1: He has three birdies in his first six holes. He's 3 under to get him even for the tournament. He has looked very sharp. We would say Joaquin Neiman is sharp, too, but he has been assessed that two-stroke penalty for the club toss. He's 2 under. He's actually hit three birdies in his first four holes. So we would have been live. We would have been live. But, hey, let's see what happens. The cut line is the most important thing right now. We are at plus three. But I think you envision that kind of moving maybe to plus four, plus five before the second round is finished.
2: I do. And the point is, like, say you're ticking on Robert McIntyre. If you get in the house at even par, sit back, you know, put up your feet and watch the carnage, you would hope, in the afternoon. That's what we expected yesterday. It didn't happen. I like some of those tickets and positions you have because of the jurisdiction here, Jensen. I can't get those bets in live right now. I got to cross back over to my home state of Tennessee. When I do, I'll be joining you in a couple of those plays. I'm definitely looking at Scottie Scheffler. I love the Cameron Young at 60-1. If you can still get that people before he tees off today, it's going to be tougher, we do believe. But if you can get to the house around even par, you are very live to potentially win this thing on the weekend here at our national championship. What about our soccer team? What about Team USA? Can they beat not only Australia today, but make a deep run in this World Cup? Alex Crook is going to join the program next. We'll break it all down right here on VSiN by the Books.
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7: We are back, VSiN by the Books. Dave Ross and Jensen Lewis here on a Friday. Second round of the United States Open well underway. Jensen, you know, we always kind of lamented in golf betting, like, Scottie Scheffler, boy, it's just unfair to have him in. Was Scottie kind of down? Do you like this, that it feels like the door is open for other bets to be made and other players to walk across if Scottie is not peak Scottie?
8: Yeah, going to be fascinating, right? Because just kind of seeing where this morning has started for some of these players. By the way, we were just talking in the break. Another spot to add would be Brian Harman, the lefty. So you get two lefties in tow in the live market here, Dave. Just pop Brian Harman for a top 10 finish at plus 440.
7: Oh, I like it.
8: Also at 98-1 in the outright market on DraftKings. So again, just kind of going around the evolution of where this golf course is. You had talked about just kind of where Brian Harman tied for eighth currently at one under. His tee time is 224 this afternoon. And again, just five behind Wyndham Clark, who is even through five to start his second round. Again, the rabbit right now, and Morikawa just actually bogeyed the par three seventh, but he is two under. There is about five guys that are two under, and one of those, Joaquin Niemann. But unfortunately, a two-stroke penalty basically makes him even for the day.
7: That one's going to be one that's going to sting the nostrils for a while. And when Brian Harman won the Open Championship, nobody thought he was going to do that, and he ran away with it. I like your plays there that you just added. Alex Crook, kind enough to join the program now. Talk Sport chief football correspondent. Give him a follow on X at Alex_Crook. It's been great to have you a part of the network here, Alex, for the World Cup. Jensen and I think all of America, pretty excited to see what they can do later on today in the Pacific Northwest in Seattle against Australia. Where are you on Team USA after, I think, maybe an eye-opening first-round win against Paraguay? Can we believe that not only they can win today, but maybe keep this run going here in the World Cup?
9: Well, I'm quite excited to watch as well, because I think alongside England's 4-2 win over Croatia, the US performance against Paraguay, one of the standout displays of any team so far at this World Cup. And I've said it before with you guys, I think whenever there is a major international tournament, it helps the tournament if the hosts do well. Obviously, Mexico secured top spot in their group overnight. Canada, superb yesterday as well. They're both going through to the knockout rounds. You would expect the US to join them. And the better those teams perform, the more the locals get into it, the more the momentum builds. So really excited to go out and watch that at a local sports bar. And I think you guys can get a bit carried away. I thought it was a brilliant performance. The two fullbacks, Robinson and Dest, really impressed me. I guess the one issue is how fit is Christian Pulisic, having been forced off at halftime, because he was key to that victory as well.
8: Yeah, I'm interested, Alex, too, if this is a bit cagey, as our friends across the pond would say. We know that both teams with at least a point are going to put themselves on the precipice of getting

0: into the knockout stage. So I'm anxious to see kind of where, if this is level at halftime, if there is some tactical adjustment, knowing both these squads are trying to punch their ticket forward. Also, we think of World Cup pedigree. It goes without saying, Brazil is one of those teams that obviously we look at to not only qualify, but to get deep into the knockout round. May we say that this was one of the shockers of the opening round of group play with what their result was? And do they get kind of a sense of urgency against Haiti here later on tonight?
1: Well, it wasn't a shock to me because I didn't fancy Brazil before the tournament. I'm going to sound really cruel here, but I just didn't see a team with the Brentford striker leading the line up front, Igor Thiago, as one who could be taken seriously in terms of potential world champions. And actually, it's a long time since Brazil won the World Cup. They've disappointed a major tournament of late. I'm expecting changes. I don't think Thiago will start this game. I think Matheus Cunha probably will be used as that false number nine. But I'd love to get a penny for the thoughts of João Pedro, who was left out of the squad altogether. He must be watching this game on a beach somewhere on his holidays, wondering how he's not managed to get a place in this team. And they won't be a rollover, Haiti. Again, when the fixtures came out, when the draw was made at the back end of last year, you thought, well, Brazil, Haiti, that's going to be an annihilation. I saw enough from Haiti in that game against Scotland that Brazil are going to have to be on their mettle, and there's pressure now. I mean, drop points in the opening game, they need to top the group. They've got to win this. They've got to win it well.
2: Well, Alex, to that end, with Scotland getting that 1-0 win against Haiti in their first matchup, now they're going to take on Morocco here later on today. What about the Scots? Can they make this 2-0 here and get out of this group unscathed?
1: Well, my big takeaway after that 1-0 win against Haiti, Scotland's first World Cup victory in 36 years, is that they still won't get out of the group. And I've not delved into the mathematics of it in the last few days, but the reason I say that, they've only beaten Haiti 1-0. I think they'll lose to Morocco and they'll lose to Brazil, so therefore they're going to be on a negative goal difference. I don't know if 3 points with that negative goal difference will be enough to get out of the group. And certainly, I'm very strong on Morocco. They're slightly less than even money to win this game. That could be the bet of the tournament for me.
0: Yeah, Alex, let me follow up on that, because it feels like getting numbers forward with the pedigree that Morocco has, this could be maybe an actionable spot on the over here. Do you think we can get to 3? It might take Morocco doing it themselves, but it feels like both sides can concede, knowing the aggressive style. Would that be a place you would attack?
1: Yeah, and actually, I'm looking at Ashraf Hakimi as well, who is no stranger to find the back of the net. I think he's a double-figure price to score the first goal. He's about 3-1 to score at any time. He's certainly in my thinking for this game. I'm keen to see what Scotland do in terms of a setup, because in both the warm-up games for this World Cup, he went with two up front, Steve Clark, which is not usually his way. He's usually a lot more pragmatic than that. Does he revert to a more defensive approach now they're coming up against better opposition? Wouldn't surprise me if we saw a back three from Scotland.
2: All right, well, my Scottish blood, we got a little bit in there. I'm a mutt, so that blood's starting to boil a little bit here, Alex, as we look at their prognostication to possibly not even get out of the group. How about Turkey IE against Paraguay? We know that Paraguay may be licking their chops after what happened to them against the United States a week ago. Can they give a better showing today against Turkey IE?
1: Well, they'd struggle to get much worse. I think they were really poor in that game against the USA, as good as your boys played. But I was disappointed with Turkey as well. They were one of my dark horses coming into this tournament, and they were really disappointing against Australia. So again, much like we've been saying about Brazil, pressure on both these teams to get a win on the board. If they don't, they could be looking at an early flight home.
0: Alex, as we look through the weekend, and I know there are going to be some groups here that have some implications, let me start with the headliner tomorrow. We get Sweden and Netherlands from Houston at 1 o'clock. This feels like one of those spots when you look at group play. We talk about positioning and looking at what Sweden with that win will do. Will Netherlands be desperate, knowing that a need at least to win? Yes, you have the draw, but could we look at maybe an opportunity here to back Netherlands, or do you see this just kind of being a back-and-forth affair?
1: I think I'd be reluctant to back the Netherlands on the basis of what we saw in their first game. He's got a lot of stick back in the Netherlands, Ronald Koeman, for his in-game substitutions. I thought Japan dominated for large parts that second half and actually were probably unlucky not to take all 3 points. And I was really impressed with Sweden against Tunisia, and in particular the link-up between Alexander Isak, who looked sharper in that game than he has probably all season for Liverpool, and Viktor Gyökeres. So there are goals in this Swedish side. And you look at the Dutch team, defensively, that should be their strongest weapon, but it didn't look like it against Japan. So, no, I certainly wouldn't be backing the Netherlands in this game. I think probably a high-scoring draw is the way I play it. Maybe another 2-2.
2: Got about a minute to go here with Alex Crook, a TalkSport chief football correspondent, and doing a great job breaking this down this World Cup for us here at VSiN all throughout the tournament. Alex, there are four teams right now that are single digits to win this: France, Spain, England, and Argentina. And then everybody else is double digits and beyond. If you're looking for a play now at this stage of the World Cup to get in, is there a longer shot that you think is playable, or would you look to those four short shots?
1: I think the winner probably will come out of that list that you've just given me. I'm not sold on Spain. I thought they were poor in their first game. I think the fitness doubts about Lamine Yamal and Nico Williams and Rodri, who's had an injury-affected couple of years at Manchester City, is going to haunt them. Before the tournament, I went for France, Portugal as my two finalists, but Portugal have a problem. He's called Cristiano Ronaldo, and Roberto Martinez doesn't seem to want to take him out of the team. So I'm now on board with the idea of a France-England final, with Argentina making the semis, and maybe one of those dark horses, maybe a Japan, or maybe the USA. Who knows?
0: Wow, Le Bleu.
2: 40-1.
0: All right. The three Lions and Le Bleu. Let's see it.
2: I think everybody would like to see that outside of the United States. That'd be an amazing matchup. Alex, appreciate the time, man. Great information. And again, everybody give him a follow on X at Alex_Crook. If you want more VSiN, and of course you do, you've been watching on FanDuel Sports Network, YouTube TV, you can get access by going to VSiN.com and the VSiN Watch app. We have got Gil Alexander, Kelly Bidlin. They are up next.
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14: 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It's Gil Alexander. That right there is Kelly Midland.
15: Hey-o.
14: Hey-o. Just a fabulous Friday. Fabulous Friday in terms of content of show and just sports in general. Fezzik Fridays, first of all, is what we call it around here, at least in the final hour. Steve Fezzik will join us. Got a lot on his mind, Kelly Bidlin.
15: Yes, he does.
14: He's got a lot on his mind. He'd like to say some things.
15: Yeah, I'm trying to think what my favorite one is today.
14: There's
15: some good ones.
14: He's got stuff he wants to say. You ever watch, no, this is before your time, Buck Rogers from the 25th Century was a show?
15: I know it. I've never seen I've never seen it ever.
14: There was a little robot called Tweaky, and every time he wanted to speak, there was a little beady, beady, beady, and they would say something. So it would be like, I got some blank to say, right? That's Steve Fezzik today. He's got some stuff to say. Chris Felica, of course, part of the Felica and Fezzik Fridays. All of his World Cup plays today. All of his World Cup plays tomorrow. That, of course, includes the USA-Australia game, which begins at 3 p.m. Eastern, noon Pacific today. One of these late starts for the early games. That in Seattle. That is going to be a tremendous scene up there in Seattle, the great Pacific Northwest. Both teams, of course, won their first games. So this is huge for the group, for Group D.
15: I just made two bets, Gil. It takes, I can't believe how long it takes with the apps. It's just incredible.
14: What do you mean?
15: Just like trying to shop prices and numbers and like nothing's organized the same.
14: Finding
15: and you
14: got
15: to try to find whatever more. It's just incredible.
14: Where's that draw? Where you guys put the draw again?
15: Yeah, exactly. Like things we've been complaining about for 8 years. It's like, can I just, on the computer, please, please.
14: Paul Carr's got World Cup plays later today on the show. A lot of World Cup, baby. College World Series with Matt Grissom. College World Series begins tomorrow. The men's finals, that is. Best of three between Carolina and Oklahoma. Let's go. Get Matt's thoughts on that as well from collegebaseballinsiders.com. We will do all that on the show today. I suppose we should begin with the World Cup yesterday. Quadruple header, which culminated in a great... Did you see this great game between Mexico and South Korea? They, like with the United States and Australia in Group D, those were the two top teams. They both won their first games in Group B. Was it Group A? I can't remember. They're Group A. Mexico and South Korea, and they played this, you know, scoreless in the first half. Not much to talk about in the first half. Mexico gets their goal on what it could only be described as a mistake by the South Korea goalie, who tried to secure a ball. I guess he should have punched it. He tried to secure it, not ran into his own man, lost control. Name of the Korean keeper is Kim Seung Guiu, and he lost control. Luis Romo of Mexico was right there to pick up the garbage, put the biscuit in the basket. It was 1-0 Mexico, and then turnabout. Looked like Korea was going to get the equalizer later, though. In the 87th minute, you see this Mexican goalkeeper, Raul Rangel, who kept the shutout alive with a number of saves, including a miraculous double save, which was just incredible. And Mexico ends up beating Korea 1-0. Great game yesterday to round out the quadruple header. Were you on the draw first thing in the morning, the first game?
15: No, I didn't have a single bet yesterday, actually.
14: Yeah, I was not on that one either.
15: I think the first day that I haven't had a single bet? Probably not right, but first day in a while, Gil.
14: That was the draw, 1-1 draw between Czechia and South Africa. We were on the air for part of that, and the other two were blowouts. Switzerland crushed Bosnia-Herzegovina 4-1, and then Canada all over Qatar 6-0 in a game where Qatar was down to 10 players and then down to 9 players. That was kind of a ridiculous display. Today, the quadruple header begins with USA, Australia, Scotland, Morocco, Brazil, Haiti, Turkey, Paraguay. To close out the deal today, quadruple header, remember, these are the game twos of the group stage where teams are jockeying for position. Now, like with Mexico, South Korea yesterday, you can't clinch your group with a win here between USA, Australia, but let's put it this way. You're going a long way towards doing so if you get the win. You have no bets in this game today?
15: Not yet, Gil. There's a lot of time between now and noon, though.
14: I got a bet.
15: What you got?
14: I'm going.
15: I know both Paul and Chris do coming up.
14: They do.
15: And I'm intrigued by both of their bets. I'd like to hear them first.
14: So, yeah. Listen, I don't want to, in any way, you know, rain on the parade,
15: I guess, is one of the cliches.
14: But, you know, USA couldn't have looked better against Paraguay. 4-1 win. The old expected goals thing that the analytics folks do was 1.34.
15: And how many did we have?
14: We had 4.
15: So let's see.
14: They basically converted. USA converted every significant opportunity, right?
15: Yeah.
14: Which is great, and I'm so glad they did. The only question is when it comes to a bet in this game, do you lean more towards the 4 or towards the 1.34? Mm-hmm. You know how it goes with me.
15: Mm-hmm.
14: I'm like, okay, great game. We cashed in on every opportunity. Australia played Turkey in their first game. Turkey had 30 shots without scoring in that one. Australia's defense really good. And the USA's defense remains a concern, right? They conceded that Paraguay goal was on the only shot on target that Paraguay had in that game, and now the USA has allowed at least one goal in 14 of their last 15 games. So, draw anybody? Plus 330? I'm not going against the USA, but I guess I'm not as, gung-ho bullish as everybody else is.
15: Mm-hmm.
14: I'll go draw plus 330, and I'll, look, if USA wins, that part of my brain will be happy.
15: There you go. Right. Yeah. Exactly. Yeah. You get that little the mini third edge. Not even a half hedge. A third hedge.
14: But I stayed all that and I say, but what do I know? We'll find out from Chris Felica and from Paul Carr later what their plays are.
15: Yeah, it is interesting though. As you get into what is it officially? We'll have to ask Paul. Day two of match day two. Day two started yesterday.
14: Day two of the second matches of the group stage.
15: So yeah, the interesting where groups start to get interesting, right, is this one where you've got USA, Australia each with a win, right? Turkey and Paraguay each with a loss. So I don't know, both these sides can kind of open it up. You would think too, right?
14: This is exactly the situation in the Korea Mexico group, right? You had two teams that had 3 points, two teams that had
15: right.
14: 0 points going into game two. You can't, like I said at the beginning, you can't clinch your group. You can go a long way towards doing so, though, here with the win. And the team that loses isn't in terrible shape, mm-hmm. right? Korea will still advance despite losing to Mexico with a win or draw. You may or may not have the same situation here. The big thing that we haven't brought up, though, is the availability of Christian Pulisic.
15: Yeah.
14: United States manager Mauricio Pochettino said Thursday that star attacker Christian Pulisic is doing much better, that's the quote, much better in terms of the injury to his left calf, but it'll be assessed by the medical staff later in the day to determine his availability to play today against Australia. I don't know what that means. I mean, to me, it's a coin flip right now for him.
15: That sure sounds... Look, I'm not going to pretend to sit here and tell you how soccer injuries work and reporting and everything, but, Gil, that sure sounds like to me if this was a basketball game or a football game in week 17 or something, it's the, we're not going to play this guy till we have to. And I don't know that Australia we have to when we have a win booked. That's what it sounds like to me.
14: Sort of felt that way to me, too. Anyway, there we go. 3 p.m. Eastern, noon today, the big one between Australia and the USA. Let's go USA, but I'll take the draw for my bet. Thanks very much.
15: If we get like two down minutes today, we've got to play the game that Kelly Bidlin's wanted to play for a week now, and it's guess what's on the background of the game boards if you're watching at VSiN.com or on YouTube TV. Because, you know, when you get a matchup like USA-Australia, Gil, it's very easy. Statue of Liberty, you get the Sydney Opera House, and then we flash up some other boards, and you have no idea. We could just be making up stuff. Yeah, Morocco, Scotland. You know those famous buildings behind those two flags?
14: I do not. Do you?
15: No, I do not.
14: Oh, okay.
15: Brazil, I think we've got an overhead shot of Rio. We don't need to do this now, fellas, but this is it's been entertaining me for a week.
14: U.S. Open, Shinnecock Hills. Round one now in the books, after it was suspended late yesterday, but Wyndham Clark was playing a different golf course than everybody else. Wyndham Clark with a 6 under 64 yesterday, while everybody struggled early. His round included an eagle on the fifth hole, and Wyndham Clark had himself a two-stroke lead after the first round. He has been a par fest through seven today. He remains at 6 under. Dustin Johnson, who was two strokes behind him, is one over for the day. You were saying before the show, hey, look, Dustin Johnson actually has to try to play golf now. Look at that.
15: The live guys don't know when that next check's coming all of a sudden. They got to start doing some work again.
14: But right now, Wyndham Clark has a three-stroke lead over four different players. William Mao. Anybody have William Mao competing here? Max McGreevy, Matt Fitzpatrick, and Dustin Johnson. All four of those guys are three under for the tournament at different varying places here around the their first nine today.
15: Wow, Justin Thomas 3 under on his round to get to 2 under for the tournament.
14: Dustin Johnson's low is I believe the low round
15: him
14: of the
15: Mao.
14: Day. Him and Mao tied with three under. Justin Thomas 3 under.
15: Whew.
14: Through
15: seven, right?
14: Seven. And then Mao 3 under through 11. So Justin Thomas, by the way, 4 back at 2 under for the tournament. Where's my guy Patrick Reed? 2 over yesterday. So he's 8 back, hasn't teed off yet today. Scotty Scheffler, the tournament pre-flop favorite, also 2 over yesterday.
15: That's where Reed finished?
14: Yeah.
15: I didn't even look at that.
14: Yeah, finished 2 over 72, as did Scheffler. So neither of those guys are going to tee off anytime soon, even during the course of this show, they're not. So
15: cool. Woodland's 3 over for the day. I'll put it to you this way, Gil. It was
14: sarcastic cool.
15: Yeah, sarcastic cool. PGA Championship was the worst tournament I had of the season so far. Sure looks like the U.S. Open's going to be pushing for that, Gil. Ugly start yesterday.
14: Golf has thrown all y'all a little twist this year, hasn't it? Feels like it.
15: No, I wouldn't say that at all. The only past two majors, though.
14: Oh, okay. Seems like some random winners throughout the year. Coming back, Tennis Plays next.
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14: 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We get tweets, Speedy the Book, the best listeners in the game. Have I mentioned that before, Kelly?
15: You have.
14: The best. The best. Let's see. No Emu Doug. I need the numbers game crib notes on USA versus Australia today. Then and only then. Can the betting begin? That's from the commercial. Then and only then will Bill write his newsletter. Yeah, that's, listen, I gave you my 2 cents. My 2 cents is worth about 2 cents. Paul Carr, Chris Velika coming up. John Massey, what big NBA trade happens immediately after your show ends at 1 p.m. Eastern today? Yeah, that's when it'll happen if it does. Right when we get off air.
15: Yeah.
14: Andy Roberts, word that everyone in sports uses now thanks to the World Cup. He spelled this with the letters K and G. I didn't know how to spell it. For example, this is going to be a cagey match. You're talking about the word cagey, C-A-G-E-Y.
15: Oh, that's just a soccer term.
14: Do you know that, like, if you do crossword puzzles, NBA players used to be called cagers back in the day, like before you and I were even around? Cagers.
15: What do you mean?
14: I don't know. Crossword puzzles. Like NBA,
15: I don't know what that means.
14: I have no idea.
15: Okay.
14: Anyway, KG, right? KG. What does KG mean? Like someone who is cautious, wary, or intentionally like uncommunicativative? I guess that's what they they apply that to soccer.
15: Sounds like no you idea. Just nailed it.
14: I don't know. But that's they apply that to soccer anyway. Too much for Andy Roberts' taste. Patrick Kelly, the old businessman special today in Seattle, except it's soccer, not baseball. And FIFA must have got an all-night Friday-Saturday request from the Aussies. I'm not sure if I know what that means. Las Vegas 514, yo, did you know that Tweaky was the voice of the legendary Mel Blanc? No, I did not know that. Looney Tunes voices of Bugs Bunny, Daffy Duck, Sylvester the Cat, and I'm sure your favorite, Yosemite Sam. Well, no, my favorite was Foghorn Leghorn. Mel Blanc. I had no idea he was the voice of Tweaky. No idea. Voice of Tweaky or voice of Dr. Theopolis, I think is what we mean. Tim Bowers. I'm no soccer hardo, but I saw opportunities for betting the spread and Canada team total goals during the game in the first half. When the first red card happened, I was wondering if any of your guests today have any live betting tips for the World Cup. Thanks. We'll ask them. Yeah, that was a boon for Canada bettors live. Corbin also talking about the Canadian team, though, says, good morning, guys. Was an amazing but also a really tough day for Canada soccer yesterday, with one of their starting 11 players going down with a broken leg on a seemingly harmless play. Was curious if you could ask the soccer guests if they feel Canada can draw in their next game. By the way, he's referring to Ismael Kone broke his leg. So, yeah, it was a that was a little bit of bitterness in their 6-0 win yesterday over Qatar. And then fake follower, is it possible for the U.S. and England to meet in one of these match games, you know, so we could punish them again after 250 years? Love the show. Thank you. It's all this. By the way, still a possibility that the USA could take on Iran in the round of 32 if they both finish second in their groups?
15: Mm-hmm.
14: So there's that first.
15: Yeah, there's that first.
14: by the way, tennis picks. Yesterday on the show, gave out tennis plays. I think we had two that hadn't started yet. That's the case today. We hit the big one yesterday. Alexandra Ayala +425 versus Elena Rybakina. Hit that yesterday. Hope everybody was on that. Straight set win for Ayala, who came storming back from 4-1 down in the first set and just played awesome. Guess what? We're on Ayala again today. Not quite as sexy. +217, though. Can I interest you in that? Versus Elena Svitolina. That's a little later on here this morning. And then the other one that still hasn't started, Victoria Golubic versus Ann Lee. Golubic is +110 is where subscribers got it at VSiN.com/picks last night. I think she's even money. I would still play it. As long as there's a plus sign in front of Golubic's name, I would still play that. Has that one started? I just want to make sure it has not. No, it has not started yet, I don't believe. So those are the two that have yet to go. By the way, you didn't miss anything in the overnight. The two matches that we did have split. It was a wash. Lost on Tatiana Maria, +125 versus Marie Buskova in straights. Taylor Fritz eked out a win over Ben Shelton. They went to three tiebreakers in that matchup. Note to self on those two if they ever hit again, because they played in the final of the previous grass court tournament this past Sunday. I was on Fritz. Fritz was 2 of 11 on break points. So this one today was sort of just the makeup call, Fritz getting back at Shelton for squandering so many opportunities on Sunday. So the only two left, Ayala, big money again, though not as big as yesterday, Golubic on the ladies' side. A little tennis while the show's going on.
15: Mm-hmm.
14: Like it. And then Wimbledon is, good God, like Drew, Zach and I are going to do a Wimbledon podcast after the draw at some point. We got to figure out when, because the draw is Friday of next week. So we got to figure out when to do the Wimbledon post-draw podcast before Wimbledon actually starts a week from Sunday. It's grass court season. Blink of an eye.
15: Sounds like it might be right after a numbers game next Friday.
14: What am I looking at here, though? I am not on this match. Bartunkova?
15: Is that a different Sabalenka?
14: No. Remember, I faded Sabalenka with unsuccessfully, by the way, with Alexandrova the day before yesterday, who was also a +$4 dog.
15: Yeah.
14: That did not get home. Sabalenka won that 6-4, 6-4. This girl, Bartunkova, beat Sabalenka in the first set 6-2, and now she has a breakpoint opportunity to start set number two. What is happening here?
15: Which is really impressive, considering she looks like she's 14 years old, Gil.
14: Yeah, I think she's a little older than that.
15: I mean, geez, she looks like a kid.
14: But again...
15: And, you know, Sabalenka, built like a linebacker, it looks a little unfair.
14: Nikola Bartunkova, who is a Czechian player, never been higher than 61st in the world. 20 years old, to answer your question. 20 years old, Kel. Not quite 14, but 20. Did you add any golf bets today?
15: No, nothing today. Usually I wait till after second round as we head into the weekend, kind of get more course data, information, all that stuff. And, you know, I think today, we're supposed to get relatively even weather across the second round, so hopefully it's just even and fair conditions for everybody. So that'd be great to see.
14: So I guess that was the headline of yesterday, is we anticipated, because of the delay threw everything off, not to mention that it suspended rounds at the end of yesterday, but the players who ended up playing late, we thought would get maybe the worst of it, right?
15: Mm-hmm.
14: Like going into it, you thought the players in the morning are going to have the advantage, because then the wind's going to come, it's going to screw up whatever happens in the afternoon. And essentially the opposite happened.
15: Yeah, complete opposite. It was, you know, and you and I spent all week, it's you know, you want to be careful with this stuff. I think that we always talk about how the weather can change. You want to be, you know, you want to be careful, want to be sure before you go and bet it a certain way. And I was really handling that delicately up until Wednesday night. Wednesday night, where I saw the most severe forecast of it should be bad early on Thursday, better early on Thursday because it was going to be so bad late. And yeah, man, I mean, the fog delay was one thing, but that didn't even, like, that even wasn't even really part of the story. Even if there wasn't that fog delay, you still would have had that same situation play out of the morning being tough, and all of a sudden in the afternoon, it was like, sun comes out. Every time you're looking at the flags, you're like, that wind's dying down. It's dying down. It's getting weaker. And then the other thing that the golfers all were talking about post-round yesterday was that the greens, and like Brooks wasn't happy about this, but Brooks is never happy about anything.
14: Seems like a real bubbly guy.
15: Yeah, he really is. They were all talking about how much slower the greens were than they were expected. But that makes sense if you're setting up a golf tournament where you're expecting to get crazy fast winds throughout the day. You would do that and set up the greens to be a little slower, a little easier. So, yeah, I think the guys in the afternoon, they got to the course. It is still very, very receptive conditions that they found. The wind died down, and we saw the scoring tick up. So, yeah, if you were someone like me that kind of bet this thinking wave, early wave was going to have a bit of an advantage, that only did not work out. It was the complete other opposite, and your betting card is probably not looking great like mine is right now.
14: We would follow it as closely today as we would yesterday, but we don't get Peacock in studio.
15: Yeah.
14: So.
15: And then the double kick, man. There's all that, and there's the betting card already looking bad. Wyndham Clark, I'm not gonna say was a heavy, heavy consideration for me for an outright bet, Gil. But like first round leader, he was the last leave off, and I completely changed first round leader after I saw that weather report. Mm-hmm. Wyndham Clark has become this really streaky golfer.
14: Yeah.
15: And he is on a hot streak right now with what he's done the past few tournaments that he's played in. So this is where I kept getting questions yesterday after the round of, he can't possibly hold on to this lead. Who would you bet? And I'm like, I know it's one round. I know it's the U.S. Open. But, like, I think Wyndham Clark can hold on to this lead and win this thing.
14: Yeah. And Wyndham Clark, he just won a tournament, right?
15: Mm-hmm. Recently? Yeah, just a few weeks ago.
14: And
15: yep.
14: Right before that tournament, I looked at that name and I was like, oh, why does Wyndham? And I didn't bet it. Right. Mm-hmm. Here, I sort of glanced at it as well. Didn't bet it.
15: 11th, 3rd, and a win, or his last three events.
14: 11th, 3rd, and a win.
15: In a couple nuclear putting weeks, which is exactly what he did yesterday.
14: And today, he is just content parring away. 8 holes, 8 pars. He's like, cool, I'm up 3.
15: Yeah.
14: I'm good. We'll come back. Paul Carr on the World Cup. Let's get serious about this. As Jermaine Jackson once said back in the day. I think he was talking about the World Cup. Next, on a numbers game, right here at Visa.
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14: 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The name says it all. There's the QR code that just disappeared off the screen. We get tweets, Beating the Book. This is one of the greatest listeners ever, as I mentioned. Larry Fresh, thanks for the Iala pick yesterday. Riding her today, too. Going to Las Vegas next week. Know any good sushi spots? Hey, we had a sushi tweet. First time in a long time.
15: Yeah, I was going to say.
14: There we go.
15: Haven't heard that in a while.
14: Norkdorf Entertainment. Talking about that injury to the Canadian team. He said, wow, that injury is such a blow. It makes you wonder about player safety, how much risk is built into our favorite sports. As for Canada, I think they have the talent to surprise, but they need a solid game plan. They're going back and forth about Canada. Dusty, can we ask Paul Carr, why is Australia all of a sudden having small man syndrome and talking smack on USA like they have some sort of soccer history? Wow. Shots fired.
15: You know what? Australia and the USA, both with a win in the book, Gil, talk all the crap you want. Go ahead.
14: And, oh, Patrick Kelly was referring to the time zone difference when he was talking about the FIFA. Must have got an all-night Friday-Saturday request from the Aussies. Meaning it's midnight right now in Sydney, he was talking about. John Price, great show as always. Thank you. Any advice / pointers for first-time Survivor football player? Well, I don't want to get into the whole Survivor here, but I will say this. When Steve Fezzik comes on later, we will discuss Splash Sports and Polymarket getting together for a monster Survivor contest.
15: Crazy.
14: Maybe Steve Fezzik will drop some knowledge for you there as well. 3Jock H3131. Gil, how soon can we start Survivor talk? Do we need to check with Mike Alvarez first?
15: That's what I was laughing
14: That's
15: at.
14: So great. It's so funny how randomly people come out at the same time like this. Rula, what's this? Possibility USA versus England, July 4th. Round of 16. Are you serious on July 4th? I don't know if you know this, Kelly, but that's the day. That's the Independence Day.
15: That had to be purposeful, right? That had to have been planned.
14: Del Mind the Gap Radio, while watching football daily. Yeah, it had to be planned. While watching football daily, I found the English announcers and Telemundo announcers vastly superior to the American broadcasters. Well, you can't go wrong with Andres Canner on Telemundo. Jason H11, the USGA announced the green speed was going to be slowed down to 10.5. Way to pay attention, Brooksy. He's so annoying.
15: In Brooks' defense, though, yeah, you can slow the stimp down, but the wind is expected to dry that out through the course of a day. It just didn't really do that yet.
14: Real quick, let's transition to a college baseball, but quick with a June most wins update, Major League Baseball. This is interesting because, obviously, it's June 19th. It's a 30-day month, right? So you only have, 12 days left in a month. The Marlins remain on top of this at 11-4. Nobody else wants to take this from them. There's a lot of losses towards the top here. And the Cubs, by the way, our pick 7-8 through the easy part of their schedule. The Cubs would have to all of a sudden step up their game now. But they're only 4 wins back, and they've sucked. So they're only 4 games back of the one team, the Marlins. So it's been a really sort of mediocre kind of month for everybody, with the exception of the Miami Marlins. So for those who had the Marlins as huge dogs to win this, or huge long shots, I should say, to win this, good on you. You are still looking good in all of this, but it's absolutely a scrum right now for the June monthly market. I'll tell you what's no longer a scrum, because we're down to 2 teams, is college baseball. We're at the Men's College World Series, best of 3. 2 teams, North Carolina and Oklahoma, that since the regionals began, each has only lost 1 game throughout. I want to say it was Oklahoma's 9-1 and Carolina's 8-1 the whole way through. I think I have that correct. Matt Grissom, collegebaseballinsiders.com, joins us now to discuss the Carolina-Oklahoma series, where Carolina's a -180 favorite, not only in the series, remember, which starts tomorrow, could be 2 games Saturday, Sunday, could be 3 games going into Monday if they knot it up at 1 apiece. Game 1 line, also Carolina -180, Oklahoma +140 on the comeback in Game 1. Matt, good morning, and sorry about the other futures. Anyway, let's start there.
12: Yeah, this is kind of uncharted territory. I've had a very successful 5-6 years of doing this, and always have found a ticket on a team in the championship final. So this is the first year that we haven't. Oklahoma happened. Talk about the most wins in June. Sitting here at 9-1 through the postseason, they knock off the #1 offense in Georgia Tech in an Atlanta regional. Then you knock off the #2 offense in Georgia on your side of the bracket. I cannot believe they've done it here, and they've done it all behind 3 starting pitchers that are all true freshmen. I think Skip Johnson just rolled the dice. He got in that locker room and talked him up. Their offensive production's up 53% over their season averages. This is insane. Man. They've hit 30 home runs over their last 10 games, so they found the long ball. And again, they're doing it behind freshman pitching. Just when you think that maybe this is when they'll catch up to reality, that's when I think that they're going to shock North Carolina, and they may just be this type of team of destiny right now that goes on and wins the whole thing.
14: Is that the hunch from you? In other words, should North Carolina be this big of a favorite, series and game one?
12: I don't think so. You look back, North Carolina, they went 2-2 against Georgia Tech, so there's your similar opponent there. And again, Oklahoma's schedule has just been an absolute gauntlet. I mean, they had to play Georgia Tech 3 times. They played Kansas, who was playing some of the best baseball in the country, and beat them outscored them 21-3 in a Lawrence regional that was super rowdy. They blank Alabama 9-0, and then they beat Georgia back-to-back by a combined 15-7 runs. I have no reason to believe that Oklahoma shouldn't be the favorite here. North Carolina's had the easier path. Their offense is not as productive as Oklahoma's is, and the pitching staff is nothing out of the ordinary that Oklahoma hadn't already seen through an entire season of SEC play and the postseason.
14: North Carolina has never won the College Baseball World Series. Oklahoma has once back in the day. What's the team that surprised you the most? Like, of all the teams that started out, let's go back to the regionals and then into the super regionals, but what's the team that disappointed you the most?
12: A regional round, definitely Georgia Tech. I thought they won that first game 9-3 over Oklahoma, and you're kind of thinking, okay, this team is legit, and then they got really uncomfortable in that second game, getting outscored 15-8, and then the third game against them where they lost 8-7, you could just tell. A good friend of mine was covering the locker room and the media at that Atlanta regional, and he said that there were a lot of like stressful faces in that locker room around like the seventh, eighth inning. They didn't feel good about a two or three run lead, and at that point they just kind of assumed that they were going to lose. And that's, again, this was one of the best offenses we've ever had in college baseball. Their WOBA was up around 490, like just absolutely insane numbers. And you get in a track meet with Oklahoma, a team who probably had no business even being there, and you just kind of fall flat on your face. So I think Georgia Tech out of the regional round was the most shocking to me.
14: Did you ever give Troy, a team like that, like a credible shot at winning this deep run by them?
12: No, it's still so deep in pitching. And if you don't have just a stack, I mean, look at Georgia. Georgia ran out of pitching against Oklahoma, and they were a top five team all season. They had one of the deepest pitching staffs. Wes Johnson is a guy who's been a pitching coach for Arkansas, LSU, the Minnesota Twins. I mean, he can manage a bullpen, and even they ran out of pitching. So as soon as you go down 0-1 in the College World Series, it's really tough to have 5 days of really good pitching to get you out of it. And then for the College World Series, I think Ole Miss going 2-barbecue was the most shocking. I mean, hats off to Troy. They really took it to them with the bats. But, you know, Ole Miss has got to be feeling like they didn't empty the clip, because they left Cade Townsend, one of their top MLB prospects. They left him in the bullpen the entire time thinking, okay, all we've got to do is get this next win and we can try to fight back. And he never even got to pitch. So they were out of it so quickly.
14: 2-barbecue. By the way, I shortchanged Oklahoma one title. They won in 1994, but they also won in 1951, Kelly.
15: That was a big one.
14: Yeah, that was a big
15: one. How could you forget that? Hey, Matt, I just checked four books, and I see money line up for game one and no total. Any idea what this total is going to be for game one? And any, I don't know, thought on we're going to see a lot of runs or not?
12: No, I think it's going to be lower scoring. Every one of North Carolina's games has really been scrappy through the seventh inning or so when the bullpens come in. I would think between DeCaro and Cord Rager for Oklahoma, this is going to be like a 3-4 type game.
14: All right, so just to clarify, Oklahoma game one and Oklahoma series, yes?
12: Yep, I like both of them.
14: Okay.
12: Oklahoma series for sure at plus 155.
14: Matt Grissom, everybody, at M. Grissom on Twitter, collegebaseballinsiders.com. Matt, thank you. Enjoy. Appreciate it.
12: Absolutely, guys. Thank you.
14: Coming back with some NBA on a numbers game right here at VSiN.
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7: Golf update, tennis update, because it's that time of year. Boy, Aryna Sabalenka having all kinds of problems with this check-in player, Nicola Bartzokova.
8: Crazy. Yeah.
7: Down a set, down a break. Sabalenka has five double faults. File that away.
8: Mm.
7: She returning to serving yips? Is that what's going on here? But that's part of the equation here. Girl is taking it to her. Now with another break point. We had the plus 425 winner yesterday. I think Bartzokova was way longer than that in this match. I never considered it.
8: Yeah, probably was.
7: I don't
8: right?
7: have any. I don't have any good grass numbers for her, so I couldn't consider it.
8: But how do you say that other city? You got Berlin and Hal? Hale?
7: Halle.
8: Halle?
7: Yeah.
8: Berlin's winning on their grass upkeep.
7: It's a little better.
8: It's looking yeah, a little better.
7: A little better. Remember Sabalenka quarterfinals of the French Open? Remember she was up on Diana Schneider serving for the match in the second set, and then Schneider won 12 of the last 13 games. So a little mental fortitude issue perhaps here for Aryna, who wears her emotions on the sleeve. Golf, Shinnecock Hills.
8: Plus 750 on Bartzokova, sound right?
7: Currently?
8: No, before the tournament.
7: Yes, that is before the tournament, before this match.
8: Before the match,
7: yeah,
8: sorry.
7: That sounds exactly right. Yeah.
8: Yeah, it's Sabalenka on my odd screen minus 950 to 1100, and then anywhere between 650 to 750.
7: All right, Wyndham Clark has given back a stroke. He bogeyed the ninth hole. So he is 5 under for the tournament. He has a 2-stroke lead over Corey Connors, a Canadian, Matt Fitzpatrick, and Dustin Johnson, who are all 3 under. 2 back on the tournament. Low round on the day, Colin Morikawa, Kelly, 4 under for the day.
8: Mm-hmm.
7: Now 1 under for the tournament, 4 back of Clark. What was the odds on the current odds on Morikawa? 22-1 if you want to get in on some of that action.
8: Yeah, that's an interesting one because I think Matt Brown ended up on him before the tournament. Pretty sure he did. But he's one of these guys that's been dealing with injury. We didn't know how he was going to come back, but okay. You know, assuming live odds are going off of what pre-tournament odds were, this is what we talked about, Morikawa, like, maybe wait and see with him. And if you see him playing some better golf, which he is here through these first 2 days, I think buying in, I mean, it's a little bit worse number than when you were getting pre-tournament on him, but 22-1. I want to say I like it, Gil, but I am a believer in Wyndham Clark. And then there's the other thing, if you are going to get involved live outright here over today, the next couple days, it's just, it's not just catching Wyndham Clark. It's
7: great
8: all
7: point.
8: Those massive names
7: Big
8: that are
7: names.
8: In between.
7: I mean, I mentioned Morikawa's 4 under for the day. Justin Thomas and Xander are 3 under for the day through their first 9.
8: Yeah,
7: so
8: you got to beat out some great golfers if you're going to bet on someone that is even par 1 under. You know, we even brought up Scheffler. I don't think Scheffler's completely out of it, but
7: nope,
8: it's tough to justify going to bet 16-1 on him right now with all these names in between.
7: And I still think we haven't heard the end of Patrick Reed either. I mean, there's a lot of guys. This is a long way to go. Justin Rose, by the way, lurking 3 back. By the way, Thomas and Scheffler are 2 back of Clark. Excuse me, 3 back of Clark at 2 under. Rose and Rahm are 4 back. As is Rory, right? Rory hasn't teed off yet, or Ober, they haven't teed off yet. They're all 4 back currently in the leader, so this is a long way from being settled, obviously, as any golf tournament is at this point, but this leaderboard certainly points in that direction as well.
8: If I had to make one bet right now, which I actually might add to this because it's a guy, somebody I bet before the tournament. If I had to make one bet right now, it would be Kurt Kitayama, live top 20. You can get 6-1 on that. He is 4 over par. He had a pretty good statistical day yesterday, besides the putter was absolutely awful. So if he can kind of get back to average with that today, and Kitayama can struggle with the putter occasionally, that might be something I'd take a longer.

0: shot on.
1: These are current odds right now, Danny, right up to the minute. These are all live odds right here on all these guys. Wyndham Clark is plus 390, again with the two-stroke lead over three other golfers. Matty Fitzpatrick plus 720, one of those three who are two back. There's Rory, who's yet to tee off today, four back, plus 780. Xander, three back, plus 840. Justin Thomas, three back, plus 1125. John Rahm, four back, 14-1. And there's Scotty, who's seven back, yet to tee off today, plus 1450. Can I introduce you to Scotty?
0: No, you can't.
1: Beat me up, Scotty.
0: That's just for like I'm on Scheffler already. I brought up yesterday and past couple of days if there was I was going to hold back some money to possibly get in on Scheffler live in case weather was crazy on Thursday, which it was. I can't do it though, Kill. Not with Wyndham Clark up out in front by a few shots here, and then the names that are in between Wyndham Clark and Scottie Scheffler. There are some big time names.
1: Yeah. Should be fun. All day long, all weekend long.
0: You and I talk about how to bet Scheffler all the time. I'd rather wait till after today and see him make up some ground and hopefully one or two of these other names drop out. I'd rather bet him at a worse number.
1: You see the NBA parade there in New York City?
0: So fun.
1: Boy, that went well.
0: Tyler Kolek. There was a couple amazing videos. We had an Uber Eats delivery.
1: Well, let's rank them. Tyler Kolek being aggressively pursued by police who thought, well, this guy can't be on the team.
0: Sorry, that's number one.
1: As a little racial profiling.
0: That's number one. Because it's always funny. We all make the same joke.
1: It was just that. That's number one on the list.
0: And you know what?
1: Number two or 1A, 1B. Oh, you were going to say something else?
0: In the cop's defense, if we are doing profiling, Tyler Kolek did look like the jacked up frat boy that was running around looking to celebrate with anybody he could.
1: Still profiling. B, 1B, 33 in the rafters. Jones, not Ewing.
0: Oh, man.
1: That was a big fail.
0: Yep.
1: Big fail by whoever organized it. And three, just in general, Canyon of Heroes, which has this history of parades in New York City when a team wins a title. Probably a little too small of a stretch for 2 million people at this point.
0: Mm-hmm.
1: The biggest watched video is that those two girls who fought about supremacy of that one street pole. You see that?
0: Oh, I did not see that one.
1: Oh, this was the biggest thing ever.
0: I gotta check that one out.
1: Fisticuffs. It's just awful.
0: So there was did you see the Uber Eats one?
1: No,
0: it was
1: what was
0: a Chick-fil-A Uber Eats delivery or something in the middle of the crowd. There was some video of massive Chick-fil-A containers being carried through that sea of people.
1: Oh, no, I didn't see it.
0: Yeah.
1: Anyway, good on the Knicks.
0: Good on the Knicks.
1: Good on New York.
0: Good
1: on your parade. You deserve it. I say that as a Spurs ticket holder. Nothing to say. Spurs deserved it.
0: And you know what? Some props to the police officers out there as well that I caught the other day. The most amount of NYPD officers ever assembled for a non-emergency situation.
1: Yeah. Yeah, I mean, you had to. Had to be.
0: It's thousands and thousands and thousands. What did you just say, 2 million people?
1: I believe that was
0: insane.
1: I don't know if 2 million was the exact number, essentially throughout the day, that's how many people tried to get in. Some people were turned away. Getting out of the subway was a nightmare.
0: Crazy.
1: Yeah, but the Knicks deserved it, man. Good on them. By the way, Sabalenka has come back here. Down 4-1 in the second set.
0: I love that I was going to ask you at the beginning of this segment, too. Do you ever consider jumping in on a Sabalenka at a live number like this?
1: I would not have here, because she looked frazzled.
0: And it's cutting it too close, right? What was she down, 4-1?
1: 4-1, which is one break, by the way. When you see 4-1, often you think, oh, my God, this is terrible. Mm. Sometimes 4-1 is only one break. Can be two breaks, but in this case it was one, I believe. Okay, number one pick in the draft, speaking of the NBA, just a heat check on this. A.J. DeBonta minus 450. Nothing new to report here in the last 24 hours.
0: Well, sort of.
1: I mean,
0: yes and no. We've got the Mark Stein, another addition to his Substack today, which just kind of keeps dinging back and forth. And this was, saw a report on there this morning about Peterson not out of the Wizards' consideration at number one.
1: That feels to me like a guy who just needs to file a report.
0: It's. I know we talked about it yesterday. I've been going nuts about it with Zach and JVT. It's just wild to me of how little we've heard.
1: Yep.
0: It's too quiet, Gil. It's too quiet. And I don't know. Look, there's a chance all of this is tied into with a little bit because of Giannis, right, and just domino effects that it could cause on teams. So I don't know, but it's been really quiet for a couple weeks now.
1: Number two pick in the betting market is actually really close. Peterson is minus 120 to go number two. Cam Boozer plus 170. So that's, if you believe in the market here, which I don't know that I do, but I've always felt the Bonson, Peterson, Boozer, Wilson in that order. We'll see. NBA draft round number one is on Tuesday, by the way. Pick number three, do we have that as well?
0: That's the biggest one. I guess I disagree with the market moves on Gil. I think there's a better chance Peterson goes one than Boozer goes one or two. There's a lot of smart basketball people saying Boozer's, you know, all over different NBA teams' draft boards at one, two, and three.
1: Boozer's minus 140 to go three. Peterson's plus 220 to go three. And then Caleb Wilson is your favorite to go number four. It's after that where the draft, consensus-wise, again, whether that happens or not, we shall see Tuesday night. But it's after, by the way, Caleb Wilson, minus 475 to go fourth. Like, he's the biggest favorite in the world on that.
0: He's the best example of what I mean when it's been too quiet. Caleb Wilson has been the fourth pick in this draft for the past 5 months. For a guy who got injured during the season, it's pretty wild to me that we have not wavered off of that whatsoever.
1: And I'll say it again, Keaton Vogler feels like the dropper here.
0: Yeah.
1: Feels like the dropper.
0: Some Acuff news this morning. Looks like Clippers are getting tied to him a bit at five.
1: Chris Velika, World Cup plays. We'll take a look at the Giannis market on prediction markets as well. Next on The Numbers Game.
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1: That was quite a throat clear, actually. 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It's Gil Alexander. That's Kelly Fidler.
0: Hey.
1: What'd you say? Let me clear my throat.
0: Mm-hmm.
1: Was that DJ Cool, Kelly?
0: We connected. See, Gil and I connected on a music reference.
1: We finally did it.
0: It happens like once every 3 months.
1: We finally did it. Montreal Max reminding me that today is the 40 years to the day. Yeah, Dave Statter, who I don't know if he still works in local news in D.C., but he tweeted out, at this hour, 40 years ago, we heard the news that Len Bias died, coming just 2 days after... He was the number one draft pick for the Boston Celtics, second pick in the draft. And then 2 days later, we learned that he passed away. I will never forget that morning. I will never forget that morning. My brother wakes me up, tells me this news. I think he's messing with me. And for those who were in the DMV, I just never remember. We all have this weird memory of it. Like, I'll never forget how sunny it was that day. That was like my weirdest memory of the whole day.
0: Mm.
1: It was just this glorious day, and then you had this news juxtaposed against it. 40 years to the day. Montreal Max says, I remember how this news was just so shocking on this date right after he was drafted number two. Yep. Those of us of a certain age all do. Patrick Kelly said, Kelly, I think you made a good call yesterday afternoon from Morikawa. If so, it was a great call. Did you make a call?
0: Well, we brought up the same live scenario. I mean, it's not like I bet it, so don't give me too much credit.
1: By the way, the World Cup, 4th of July... 250th anniversary will also be in Philadelphia, where the Declaration of Independence was signed. If the USA takes on England.
0: You know what? As we add more on to this, Gil, yeah. I'm just thinking more and more of this is not coincidence.
1: Oh, not coincidence at all. Thank you, Purple. Thank you, Purple Kevin, for that note. Square Bob 2022. Do you think when Serena asked Venus to play Queen's Club in Berlin, Venus wrote back, "Are we talking about practice? Seriously, though, Venus doesn't need a tune-up." Yeah, I don't. I'm just waiting for Serena to play singles, as we all are. Harold Irving, when you said biggest thing ever, I thought you meant the pole climbers exposed derriere. That was just amazing. And where we got to in society where like we had a dispute over this is my street pole.
0: I like that. Gil set this up before I watched the video. You did a great job of setting it up.
1: Thank you very much.
0: It's not just fighting over a street pole. As you pointed out, there was more than enough room.
1: Of course there was. I don't know why she wanted supremacy, dominance of that pole.
0: Everybody looked comfortable at the beginning of the video.
1: Can we agree on anything? Scotty, Leisure Suit Kobe. Wow, USA versus England landing on the 4th of July. I smell a fix. Oh, God, here we go. The odds of that happening are as likely as two dudes being named Max Muncy, both being baseball players and sharing the same birthday. Oh, wait, never mind, then it's happening. Did the two Max Muncy share a birthday? I didn't know that part. Square Bob 2022 adds, soccer, even a game played 90% of the time within 2 feet of the ground, it's better to be 6'5 than 5'10. Short guys just can't win. PK Mountain Steeler Den. And old, wow, I feel old. I had a crush on Aaron Gray, and Len Bias' death was 40 years ago today. Yeah. Oh, Aaron Gray was fantastic. And by fantastic, I mean fantastic. Fred Leonard's open nugget of interest. Joaquin Niemann opens with 78 yesterday. On the back of an 11 on the par 4-6th, he hit two out of bounds and then unsuccessfully lobbied for relief from fire ants where his third drive settled. Then he threw his iron 50 yards. We saw that part. We didn't know why. At which point the USGA levied an additional two-shot penalty, adds up to an 11. and a 78. However, he's back to four over.
0: It's crazy.
1: After going out and four under 31 this morning, he's poised to make the cut with an 11 on his card. Wow. Thank you for that play-by-play on that, Fred.
0: Yeah, well done, Fred. It is he and Colin Morikawa four under for their round, the low rounds out there right now.
1: And Randy Dunn said he did take Sabalenka plus 5-10 when she was down 2-4, 30-40 in the second set, but only for couch cushion money. They're still going in the second set. Bartokova and Sabalenka going back and forth. Bartokova trying to end it. We'll see what happens. Chris Velika joins us now, courtesy of the Progressive Guest Line. He is the Bear.
0: Yeah.
1: El Oso over there at Fox Sports. You can follow him on Twitter at Chris Velika, F-A-L-L-I-C-A. Christopher, good morning.
17: Good morning. I'm going to add one more entry to your sports lexicon crutch.
1: Oh, yes.
17: You've got a golf tournament on. You have the U.S. Open on, or whatever. Name the golf tournament.
1: I already know where he's going.
17: The announcer says, "What a terrific golf shot!" Of course, it's a freaking golf shot. You're watching golf tournament. It's like, what a great shot! That's all you need to say.
1: Yeah.
17: Good shot, not a golf.
1: It's so true.
0: The one that screwed me up more with this, Chris, because you could use this for golf, you could use this a lot, right? You know, the one that screwed me up more is when you go to, like, tournament information ahead of time, and it will go players, like number of players, and I'm always like, why can't you just say golfers? Why can't you say golfers?
1: What a great golf shot.
0: These are players in the golf tournament, golfers.
1: This is not the same thing, but I always used to note that when Michael Jordan would do, in Michael Jordan's career, whenever they would interview him, which was every day, right. he would never refer to it as basketball. He would always refer to it as the game of basketball. Do you ever notice that? It's like, well, this game of basketball, I always thought that was interesting. No, you don't have to say game of. Chris, what's your U.S. Open looking like right now?
17: I didn't add anything the other day because I was too miserable and depressed after all the live soccer, the live World Cup losses out the wazoo that I was taking the other day. It just seemed like having the Ghana match 0-0 with Panama a double chance, having a Croatia team total live under 1.5, having Colombia under 3.25, and then they scored that late goal in like the 98th. Having Congo under 0.5 goal first half, and then they scored 45+5. Yeah, it did not add anything to the Burns. Hatton, top 10, top 20, Woodland over Højgaard, and then the score, which is going to be a loser because the wind totally died down, and they did not cut the greens this morning. So, yeah, scores are a lot lower than we expected them to be. So, yeah, U.S. Open, it is what it is, but the World Cup, the pre-match World Cup stuff has been good. Like, I'm up like five and a half units on the pre-match stuff that I've been writing up each day for FoxSports.com, but I was in the car earlier listening, and like the live stuff has been completely crazy because you know how my mind operates and my brain thinks. I am an under guy.
1: Yeah,
17: I like things like that, and we've had a ton of matches with both teams to score, so that's never good for your boy.
0: Quick
1: never
0: update.
1: Good. Oh yeah, what's that?
0: From the U.S. Open, yeah. I'm trying to show this to Gil. Matt Fitzpatrick just hit a shot. He was over by a grandstand. It did not go wherever he wanted it to go, Gil. Because
1: cart path.
0: No, that's not a cart path.
1: That's a road.
0: That was a road.
1: Oh wow.
0: That was a road of some kind. Wow. Where he is stuck on the middle of. So that ought to be interesting. Dustin Johnson just one shot back now.
1: Yeah.
0: Wyndham Clark gave one back.
1: I was just about to say, yeah, 5 under for Wyndham Clark. Dustin Johnson, who as Kelly very correctly said before the show, oh now he's got a try.
0: Yeah, don't worry. He's got about a 12-footer for bogey here, so he's going to drop off, too.
1: There you go.
17: Well, I want to add one more thing here to the golf conversation, and I know it's – why are these LIV guys still wearing, like, the LIV team uniform? It's over, guys. Dude,
0: totally.
17: It's done.
1: They are so hanging on to it.
17: Throw a TaylorMade or a Nike or an Adidas on and – lose the terrible liberty. It's over, guys. Come on.
1: It is over.
0: I saw David Puge in his get-up yesterday, Chris, and I was thinking the same thing. I didn't think about it till then, but he's got, like, the big red flame going and everything. And I'm like, I don't really think you need to do this anymore.
1: Yeah.
0: Wear whatever you
17: Mashers.
0: Want. Yeah, whatever it was.
1: By the way, Dustin Johnson double bogeying that hole. So he falls back to three behind Wyndham Clark. Okay, we got four today. We got four tomorrow. You got plays in all of them. But let us seize here before we get to the break on Australia versus the United States. Mm-hmm. How do you break this down?
17: I mean, I'm more curious. I mean, there are conflicting reports out there. I just saw someone from Sky Sports say that Pulisic is fully available. We'll see. I don't know if you start him. Maybe you bring him in off the bench because you don't want to mess with the calf injury. This is a marathon tournament. You need him later on. You should, in theory, be able to beat Australia without him. But at the same time, he was dynamite in the first half against Paraguay, who were terrible. So you may have a new lineup if he doesn't play. Maybe it takes a little while to kind of work into the match here. Turkey had 30 shots against Australia. Not a ton were high quality. So I think Australia will probably do the same type of thing, just kind of defend, allow some poor shots. And if you have a chance for a counter, great. I play first half draw at plus 140. I could see this being a little bit, maybe not sleepy of a match, but not a ton of high-quality chances early on. So that's how I saw this.
1: Yeah, I went full game draw, but I certainly like yours as well. First half draw for Chris on USA-Australia, which kicks off the quadruple header today, followed by Scotland and Morocco. Scotland wins their first game. This is Group C now. This is in Foxborough. Morocco and Brazil, of course, famously tying. What are you playing here?
17: Yeah, I played Morocco minus 135 on the three-way line, both sides in the draw. I think Morocco was really good. I mean, they had a great start to that match against Brazil, totally dominating it. Maybe they could have deserved a better result, but they got the draw that they needed. You mentioned Tartan Army, just been the talk of the tournament and gearing themselves to everyone throughout the United States. They got all 3 points against Haiti, but I didn't think they were necessarily great. Haiti had a lot of the ball, and Haiti had a ton of chances to potentially even that match up. Competition for them goes up quite a bit here against Morocco. A win here puts them in position to win the group and get a spot on the right side of the bracket, which is so beneficial to your advancement. I think Morocco was better. I think Morocco will win. And that's one of the things that we're looking at with this bracket. Now, we just mentioned the right side of the bracket. On the left side of the bracket, you potentially could have in the round of 16 France, Germany, and Portugal, Spain. The right side of the bracket is like the preferred weaker side. And we talk about the NBA, the Eastern Conference is the sacrificial lamb for the West. It's kind of shaping up to be that same thing where you're going to have one side have all the powers and the other side is going to be set up maybe a magical run for someone to go far in the tournament.
1: Hold that thought. Six more plays today and tomorrow from Chris. The World Cup next on A Numbers Game right here at VSiN.
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4: 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Skill Alexander, the tweets just keep on flowing. Larry Rulison, hope I'm pronouncing that right, at Larry Rule 44. He says, I think cagers came from the cages that would line the court at basketball games like at Syracuse War Memorial to protect the players from things thrown on the court. Pardon me.
5: Wow.
4: I got emotional about it.
5: So it was like an enclosed bench?
4: Yeah, they said basketball players are called cagers because early games were literally played inside wire mesh or rope cages.
5: Jeez.
4: Well, yeah.
5: Take it easy, Syracuse fans. What
4: kind of country is this? God, once again. John Balduzzi. This is a way to get me to read a tweet. Ready for this? Heading down to your old hood with my soon-to-be 13-year-old twin daughters for a lacrosse tournament. They don't believe you'll read this. There you go.
5: That was easy.
4: Ryan Thompson. Don't forget to add position to everything. They need more production at the wide receiver position. They've been getting great play from the quarterback position. Adding position after it makes you sound smarter.
5: This is a good one. That's a good one right there.
4: That's a very good one. That's akin to what drives Todd crazy. The wide receiver room in the in the building.
5: Yeah.
4: Bruce Dobing. And just another World Cup England USA on July 4th coincidence note. Ben Franklin is going to be the VAR judge. And Jim Campbell has a question for you, Kelly Bidley. He says, with LIV golfers playing better, assuming because their tour is unstable, why does Cam Smith seem to still not give a crap?
5: I hope Cam Smith keeps sucking. It was, I was dying laughing. Byron Lindekew, who we've had on this show a couple times, does quality golf work. He'd put together just a great video of short game specialist Cameron Smith really struggling with his short game yesterday. He became a way too popular selection this week.
4: Yeah, Wyndham Clark, by the way, now sort of chilling with another 3-stroke lead over the field.
5: Yeah.
4: He's at 5-under. Remember, started the day at 6-under. But a 3-stroke lead over William Mao, Xander Schauffele, Corey Connors, Matt Fitzpatrick, Dustin Johnson, and Sam Stevens, who's yet to tee off today. Chris Velika, kind enough to join us for a second segment to discuss the World Cup. We pick up where we left off, Chris, with the third of the four matches today. This is... I'm really interested to see where you're going to play this. This is Group C. This is Brazil and Haiti. Now, remember, Brazil tied Morocco. Haiti, of course, got beaten by Scotland. Brazil could win this like 10-0, can't they?
6: I don't think they can.
4: Oh, okay.
6: I don't think this is a great Brazil team at all. I'm curious to see if they insert Endrick, the 19-year-old, into the lineup. Sure, they have guys like Vini Jr. who can score, but I think the midfield is terrible. I thought Haiti were really, really good against Scotland. They played fearless. They had opportunities. I think they're going to play fearless and have opportunities here against Brazil too. Like, I think they're going. We've seen big underdogs play really well in matches that they were perceived to be completely overmatched. I took Haiti plus the 2.5 goals here, plus 110. I would not look. Could this be 6-1? 6-0, sure, but I'm not so sure. And I got one more for you that was sitting there reading that. When people, like in college sports, when they say, oh, it's the MAC conference or the ACC conference.
4: That's right.
6: Do you know what the C stands for at the end?
4: That's right.
6: It stands for conference. Is that the, it's not the Mid-American Conference Conference. It's not the Atlantic Coast Conference Conference. It's MAC, ECC. That one pisses me off beyond belief.
4: I like a fired up Foliga. I like it. Okay. By the way, let's just put it this way. Brazil does not get the 3 points here. Oh, my God. Can you imagine? Sports talk radio in Rio. Do they have sports talk radio in Brazil?
5: They do.
4: Yeah.
6: I believe they do. I believe they did. I did not tune it in when I was here this past spring, but I'm sure they do.
4: Oh, look at that little flex right there in the middle there. I got that. All right, final game today, Group D, which is the USA group, right? Turkey and Paraguay, who both have 0 points heading into this one. What are you playing here?
6: This should be a pretty open match. Both teams need to go for the win to try and secure that third place position to move on as one of those top eight teams in the from the third place to go on to the knockout round. Paraguay were dreadful against the U.S. Turkey had a ton of non-really effective shots, but this is going to be a match where I play both teams to score -120 because both are going to have to go. And that leads me to another thing. I don't know if any of your other soccer guests have brought up like the tiebreaker in some of these groups being head-to-head. Mm-hmm. Like, we could set up some really interesting third matches of the group stage where the teams that are through completely turn their rosters over, and these desperate teams that need a win are going to be facing, like, the USA B team or the Mexico B team, and a team like Czechia could get the 3 points against Mexico and maybe still move on. A team here could get the full 3 points against the U.S. or Australia and still move on. So the third group matches could be very cagey.
4: Very cagey. Oh. Ah, see what he did right there? You're so right, and I'll even add on to that. Take a team like Korea, who just needs a draw to advance. They could be playing kickball for 90 minutes in their next game also, just to secure the draw. Oh. We could see that as well. They kind of played kickball for a half against Mexico yesterday. So
6: I couldn't believe they didn't score in the second half. What an unbelievable save by the Mexican keeper.
4: Incredible.
6: Keep that out.
4: Maybe the save of the tournament was awesome. All right, tomorrow, though, so we're not going to talk tomorrow here on air, quadruple header. Netherlands, these are going to be groups E and F game twos. Netherlands and Sweden. What's the play here?
6: I played the Netherlands over 5.5 corners. I think Sweden's going to be a little bit overvalued and overrated after beating up on Tunisia, who is not very good. The Dutch haven't lost a match in 90 minutes in a long, long time. I think defensively they'll be a little cleaner than they were against Japan, who were fantastic against them in the first match. I can see the Netherlands having a lot of the ball, Sweden a lot of clearances, and this being a kind of a ho-hum match. So no real feel on wanting to play a Dutch double chance. That's too big of a price to do, but I do think they'll have their scoring opportunities, so I played over 5.5 corners.
4: Yeah, Netherlands with 1 point, Sweden with 3 heading into that Group F match yesterday. That is followed by, chronologically, Germany and Ivory Coast. That's a Group E game. Netherlands, Sweden being a Group F game. Germany, Ivory Coast, each with 3 points. Again, in that situation in their group, winner, not necessarily through, but in the catbird seat.
6: Yeah, and this is what I was talking about before, especially with Germany. Like, if they win the group, like, you're going to have to play the French in the round of 16. And, like, will there be any funny business? Maybe they decide to drop this game or draw the game or whatever. Well, we will be dropped because they have the goal differential after the head-to-head draw. Like, I love this Ivory Coast squad. I have them as the African nation to advance the furthest. They sent out a weird starting 11 in the first match, but the subs came in and were impact subs, and they obviously got the 1-0 win against Ecuador. Yan Diamande is fantastic. And just kind of like with Sweden a little bit and like maybe being a little bit overvalued, I like Germany is great, but that was Curaçao. Like, they're terrible. Like, we might be a little bit of an opportunity here to take Ivory Coast on the double chance of +145 because defensively they're really good and they have a bunch of young attackers who I think can make Germany pay. So took the Ivory Coast here, double chance, +145.
4: I don't know what Curaçao did to hurt you, Chris, but seems like an all-out assault on Curaçao.
6: I've never been there.
5: We love you, Curaçao, in case you want to have a numbers game on location.
4: That's right.
5: Just throwing that out.
4: I've been to Aruba, but not to Curaçao. They're right next to each other. Yeah,
5: I did both. I did both. Yeah, Curaçao, beautiful, too. Yeah.
4: Speaking of Curaçao versus Ecuador, game 3 tomorrow.
6: Ecuador to nil. It's a big price to lay. It's -215. Ecuador will win to nil, but Ecuador is one of the better defensive teams out there right now. They need the win. They need all 3 points. You got to beat them in and move on through, so that they'll get the 3 points here relatively easily. Curacao, we talked about this tournament potentially being too big. Maybe the size isn't too big, but the qualification might be a little bit like good for Curacao that they're in. But this is going to be another ugly loss for them.
4: Okay, and the final and the final one tomorrow also.
6: I'm gonna go on like a cruise or a trip one day to Curacao, and they're gonna reject me at the
4: border.
6: That's
4: right.
5: Yeah, that's right.
4: Are you Christopher Felica by any
5: chance?
4: They're
5: gonna Novak.
6: We heard you on the numbers game in 2026.
4: All right, Japan, Tunisia to close things out. This is a midnight Eastern game between Japan and Tunisia.
6: Yes.
4: Japan had a draw with the Netherlands in their first game. Tunisia got beat by Sweden.
6: I played Japan over 1.5 goals, minus 136. They are going to have most of the – they attack, as we saw against Netherlands. They play fearless, not afraid to get after it, fell down a goal twice and came back and got the goal. Again, we talked about needing to score and beat up on the minnows in the group. Tunisia firing their coach after the first matches.
4: Yeah.
6: A little bit harsh, but the well-traveled Hervé Renard, who is well-known in soccer circles, now takes over Tunisia. I don't know how much of a difference that ultimately can make when you're after getting throttled in the first group stage match, and now you're facing a really solid, sound, deep Japan team that's going to be coming at you in waves. So a Japan team total over 1.5.
4: Thank you, Chris. Appreciate it.
6: You're welcome, guys. Have a great weekend.
4: You too. Coming back on A Numbers Game right here at VSiN.
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4: Back on the numbers game, don't forget about our early bird special. 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All of our best bets are in there, and I'm talking the entire air staff, more than just the air staff, everybody's picks, division by division, conference by conference, Super Bowl winner. It's all in there as well. How many best bets did you put in there?
5: Dos.
4: I got uno in there.
5: Yeah, you and I are thinking the same way.
4: About?
5: Yeah, oh. We got a good, it's a long summer to go, plenty to ads. I'm not rushing to get a ton. You and I will be talking about bets all summer long on the show.
4: We're
5: and
4: we pacing
5: got,
4: ourselves.
5: Yeah, we got a second guide coming out. You and I are not really the guys anyways who usually have like 30 futures bets heading into a season. So, yeah, we got to pace there a little bit.
4: Meltzer like Seltzer on Twitter is going after me. He said, today I was told the Plaza Burger. First of all, you got it wrong. It's Oscar's Burger here downtown, not the Plaza Burger. Oscar's Burger is better than Bavette's Burger by someone I normally trust. That's me. He's talking about. And yes, the Oscar's Burger is better than the Bavette's Burger, not whatever burger you made up. He said, I also learned that he cuts the fat off his bacon, and I don't know if I can trust him anymore. Well, the reason I do that is because I don't like the fattiness to the big strips of bacon they put on the wedge salad at Bavette's, so I just, you know.
5: There's a lot to unpack here.
4: Yeah.
5: Okay, so it's the that specific salad situation, not with bacon in general.
4: Correct.
5: Okay, I will completely allow that.
4: Thank you, Kelly.
5: There's too much of a what I'm going to push back on though. Why are you guys going to these nice steakhouses? Some of the nicest steakhouses in the world, and you're getting burgers.
4: I didn't. I got the burger one time just to try it because I was told it was so great. Everyone's like, okay. Oh, you got to try the burger. Oh, you got to try.
5: I'm even going to excuse Steve Fezzik because I know when he brings that up about going to like Peter Luger's and getting the burger, like I know he's just using every comp dollar he possibly has.
4: These are all comps too.
5: Okay.
4: By the way, Peter Luger Burger in Brooklyn better than the Peter Luger Burger out here.
5: I thought Meltzer, even though he and I have not spent any time together ever, I thought he and I were always on the same page with steaks in this town.
4: Meltzer and Joe Sheehan have come after me the last couple of days. I don't think it worked out well for either of them.
5: I saw him on Twitter bring up something about Bavette's, and you know my stance on Bavette's. It's just
4: fantastic.
5: Not for me. I get it for everybody else. Too much char. I don't like the sourdough. Just not for me.
4: So good.
5: And Meltzer's the only other person I've ever met who, like me, is a Scotch 80 defender and believer in this town.
4: I've never been.
5: I'm going to take
4: Scotch
5: you.
4: 80 at Palm.
5: I'm going to we were going to have such a great mandate one of these nights. We're going to Scotch 80 and Babyface at the Palms.
4: Oh, let's do it.
5: Mandate. I mandate a mandate. Whenever Babyface is back, that's what we're doing.
4: I got you, buddy. Let's do it. Danny said Danny's coming, too.
5: Danny's coming, too.
4: All right, I'll pay for all of you. Keno Walker. Hello, buddies. You can only pick one, a fired-up Chris Felico or a heated olive oil hands Kraken burger. A fired-up Felico is a rarer sight. I like both of them fired up. But Felico fired up is a like, you know, finding Bigfoot. Colin Murphy. You guys never do it, but when people say from a sports betting perspective on VSiN, you're a sports gambling network. What other perspective would it be?
5: Oh, I definitely use that term.
4: I've used it before.
5: Yeah.
4: Yeah.
5: Thanks for trying to excuse us, but no.
4: Ace DiCardano, it's the red zone. It's not the green zone. It's not the red area.
5: Okay. Oh, the red area pisses me off. Yeah, I'm with you there. It's the red zone.
4: Spence at Spence CC. Grand slam home run. A grand slam by definition is a home run. Happy Friday, guys. You too. No Emu Doug. Why are we using the Canadian pronunciation of turkey, eh? It's the Turkish pronunciation of Turkey. Turkey.
5: I'm a child. That was a good one.
4: Yeah. It's Turkey. Tom F., going beyond sports phrases, how about the ever-present, it is what it is? There was a time before this was heard daily. Oh, there was a time, Tom F. That's an old one. That's been going on for years now. There was a day where, somebody said it is what it is. One day, the penguin took one step to the east. And everybody followed. Yeah. It is what it is. By the way, Sabalenka won the second set, and you figured this thing was over? Then she went up a break in the third, you figured this thing was over? Guess what? Broken back.
5: September 4th, Gil. It's our mandate.
4: What's that?
5: Babyface and Scotch 80.
4: Let's do it.
5: Don't worry, it's a Friday night. Will not interrupt football for us.
4: By the way, you are going to look at me differently after that night.
5: Oh, I've wanted to... We've talked about going to a Babyface show together for many years now.
4: Every word, every song.
5: There was also one time where I tried to leave tickets for Gil that didn't work out, completely backfired, and then just stopped trying to do that afterward.
4: I'm going to be like, sing it, Kelly. Let me see if I can get his attention.
5: Okay, you did a great job of educating me on Babyface, of just how many songs.
4: He's a genius.
5: Came from him.
4: Let me get the tickets, because I'm not sitting in the back. We're sitting right up front.
5: Okay. No problem.
4: Defensive Player of the Year. Defensive Player of the Year, National Football League, Miles. This is the usual suspects market.
5: Yep.
4: Miles Garrett of the Los Angeles Rams. Let that sink in for a second. Plus 450. Will Anderson Jr., Texans plus 750. Max Crosby, Raiders, the not Raiders, now back to being a Raider. Yes, he's with the Raiders still? Yeah. 8-1? For a second there, I had to think about it.
5: Yes, but did I do the same thing like a week ago? Yes, I did.
4: Aiden Hutchinson of the Lions, 8-1. Everybody else, starting with Nick Bosa of the Niners, is double digits. Same thing on this. We could go back a year or 2 years or 3 years. We probably have the same conversation. By the way, where is... Where's... Micah Parsons not pictured because he's not going to be back for the beginning of the season.
5: Because he's not going
4: to
5: be back, yeah.
4: So he's, what is he, 50-1?
5: Now...
4: 60-1.
5: Now, I have heard, who was Established the Run? I think it was Evan Silva on their podcast talking about it. Like, if wait a week or two and grabbing a Micah number, bomb number, just if he comes back maybe a week or two early and then just goes nuclear down the stretch.
4: And if nobody does anything crazy.
5: Right, yeah. So I do think it is one to keep in mind. I thought that was a good point.
4: I like that strategery.
5: Because otherwise, yes, you broke it down well, right? It's the last couple years we sit here in the offseason and we're like, hey, Pro Bowl pass rusher, Pro Bowl pass rusher, Pro Bowl pass rusher, and that's who wins it these days.
4: All right, let's look at another one here.
5: You want the Cleve T.A. trends real quick?
4: Cleve T.A. on Defensive Player of the Year.
5: 10 of the last 12 winners been defensive linemen. Since 2000, just 6 defensive backs have won the award, and a linebacker hasn't won since 2013. Okay? Before Miles Garrett winning last season, this is interesting, right? Keep the Browns. We're going to go over two of the defensive awards here, and those were both won by Browns last year. Before Miles Garrett last year, 10 straight and 15 of the last 16 winners came on a team that made the playoffs. Mm. So he broke that streak last year.
4: Oh, I didn't know that.
5: Yeah. There actually was some winning correlated with this as well.
4: The only reason I love Cleve T.A.'s, all of his parameters, the only reason that on this particular market I don't gravitate towards him as much is because it just feels like it's the same candidates every year.
5: So of the 11 defensive linemen to win, at least all had 11 sacks, and of the 10 defensive linemen to last win this award, all generated at least 8.5 sacks the year before.
4: Okay.
5: So this is like when we talk about who wins the Masters. Guys that are good at winning the Masters are winning majors.
4: That's right. There's no bet here for me, currently.
5: Nothing preseason for me. Yeah, I'm with you.
4: By the way, Wyndham Clark has birdied, so he has a 4-stroke lead over the field now. Back to 6-under. Xander Schauffele and Sam Stevens, the only two golfers who are actually four back. Sam Stevens has not teed off yet.
5: Yeah, that's just as big, right? You've had some of the guys that were 2-under drop off.
4: This the dream of nobody being under par is, let's put it this way, everybody's close to not being under par except for Wyndham Clark.
5: Dustin Johnson's back 9, birdie 10, and that's where I think we saw him one shot off the lead, then he double bogeyed and bogeyed.
4: Offensive Rookie of the Year, Jeremiah Love, plus 320. Jeremiah Love, plus 320. Fernando Mendoza, the Raiders, 4-1. Carnell Tate. Did he end up being the first wideout pick? Yeah, plus 550. Jordan Tyson. Or was Tyson the first? No, Tate was. Because remember, Tate threw the whole thing into chaos. Then Jordan Tyson at 6-1. Jadarian Price, Jeremiah Love's college teammate in the backfield for Notre Dame, is plus 750. Remember, he was the last pick in the first round by the Seahawks. And then Mekhi Lemon at plus 950. Everybody else, 25-1 or longer.
5: Man,
4: wow.
5: I don't know about you. My thought has not changed once since this market first opened the day after the draft. And that is, except for maybe I'm getting closer to a bet, because isn't that Mendoza number getting longer?
4: Well, this is what I always say. He's the only quarterback that we mentioned, right?
5: Yeah.
4: If he plays enough. And what's the Raiders' strategy? Kirk Cousins is going to start the season? I don't know. There's a natural point in the schedule, about 4 to 6 weeks in, right, where it's like, okay, it's Mendoza time. That's enough to win you Rookie of the Year, so I still think he's the bet.
5: I think even more so, maybe we would have been more worried about that in years past, but Tyler Shuck was in the race last year when he ended up starting, like, what, like 7 games for the Saints or something like that? So, yeah, I absolutely don't think that is going to disqualify Mendoza from this.
4: Interesting that David Bailey, the second pick in the draft, not even listed here, right?
5: Offensive Rookie of the Year.
4: I'm sorry. It's Offensive Rookie of the Year, pardon me.
5: Jadarian Price is the other one I keep bringing
4: up.
5: That
4: wouldn't
5: though.
4: Be interesting.
5: Like, Kenneth Walker off the Seahawks? Like, man, he's going to get about as many carries as he can handle.
4: Carnell Tate went to the Titans at 4. Jordan Tyson went to the Saints at 8. Defensive Rookie of the Year, by the way, it is David Bailey. He's the short shot, co-short shots with Reuben Bain Jr. Remember, Reuben Bain Jr. lasted all the way to the 15th pick for the Bucks. David Bailey went 2nd. There's no play here, right? There is maybe Sonny Styles plus 750 for the Skins. That'd be my pick. Coming back with Paul Carr next.
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2: Back on the numbers game. Live from Circa Resort Casino, downtown Las Vegas, Steve Fezzik coming up at the top of the hour. Paul Carr standing by. Talk World Cup. As we were talking about Defensive Rookie of the Year of the NFL, Cleve T.A., give the Cleve T.A. stat about Defensive Rookie of the Year.
3: Yeah, this is wild because this was in his guide last year, and I updated it.
2: Leads to a great trivia question.
3: With Schlesinger winning it last year. Yeah. Okay? There have only been four. How do you want me to set it up? Trivia question for you?
2: No, just say the stat first.
3: There have only been four winners of the Defensive Rookie of the Year since 1989 that were drafted outside of the first round. Okay, everybody else has been a first-round pick.
2: Yeah.
3: Makes sense. Four of them. All four of them were drafted in the same round and played the same position.
2: We'll give them the round.
3: Second round.
2: We'll give them the position.
3: Linebacker.
2: Okay. We'll give them three of the four. All right. Schlesinger last year for the Browns.
3: Yep.
2: DeMeco Ryans, current Texans head coach, won the Defensive Rookie of the Year in 2006. He was a second-round pick. And then Kendrell Bell. I would never have gotten that.
3: No, me neither.
2: 2001 for the Pittsburgh Steelers. Who's the fourth?
3: I have no idea.
2: I don't either.
3: We were working on this as a team during the break. I'll come up with it before the end of Paul's segment.
2: Ladies and gentlemen, Paul Carr joins us now, courtesy of the Progressive Guest Line. You can follow him on Twitter at Paul Carr. He is the emperor over there at True Media Networks. Long title, which I'm always obscured by our camera tripod up here, so I can't really see what he is. But it's a very big title. He comes to us, as always, from the heartland. Big soccer guy. Paul, good morning to you. USA, Australia, little more than 3 hours away. How pumped are you?
4: I'm pumped. I get as, not nervous, just excited for U.S. World Cup games as anything. I mean, it's, you know, once every 4 years. Professionally, I've just invested a lot. Personally, this is, U.S. team was kind of my gateway drug into soccer in general with the 94 World Cup. So this is my favorite thing, most important thing to me personally and professionally. So, yeah, the hour before a game, I'm pacing. I'm just walking around trying to shake out the energy. It's great.
2: Wow.
4: I love it.
2: By the way, Senior Director of Media and Business Operations over there at True Media Networks. Before we get to your plan,
4: I like Emperor. Emperor's good, too.
2: Emperor's good.
4: You can go with that.
3: If the World Cup PR team's listening in, maybe take the snippet of Paul leading in instead of Chris. The enthusiasm's a little different.
2: It's very angry, Chris.
4: I mean, I just assume Felica bet Australia today. I don't know.
2: Before we get to your thoughts on this, since you're a broadcast guy, you used to work at ESPN, I'm curious. Does Fox, because I've seen actually articles with this headline that said Fox has a broadcast problem with Zlatan and Alexei Lalas sitting next to each other. Mm-hmm. Basically, Zlatan called him ignorant the other day, not in so many words, but basically called him that. From a broadcast perspective, what do you think is good? Do you think this is a thing behind the scenes, or do you think they're like, this is great?
4: I mean, I think Fox people probably like the, I don't know if controversy is the right word, but just kind of that push-pull dynamic. The personal dynamics are always interesting when you bring in guys who are not, you know, Alexei is a professional broadcaster. Like, he's good at broadcasting, mm-hmm. ignoring opinions or what you actually think. Like, he's really good at that. Zlatan has done very little TV in that sense. So it's always interesting bringing those kinds of people together to work on something as big as the World Cup, because you get, personality clashes. It's almost like a locker room, you know? You get guys who are Zlatan and they're the best and know they're the best and have that confidence. And you get guys who are maybe, really good and maybe a little more workmanlike, like Alexei, and they have to coexist in a locker room. And we're just seeing that dynamic play out on TV.
2: Yes,
4: so I think
2: we are.
4: Fox people are pleased with how it's going so far.
2: Okay. I just wanted to get your perspective on that. I think you're probably right. All right. Australia and USA. What did you land on?
4: I went back to the well for this one. That U.S. first half goal, or over half a goal first half, in the first game against Paraguay, that paid off in a few minutes pretty nicely. The price isn't as good here, but I still like it. I got it -135, -140 in that range for the U.S. to score in the first half. Again, they have come out attacking in all their games in the last dozen games when they've played World Cup teams. They've scored in, 8 out of 11 of those games. So I don't see any reason for them to do so. It's 9 out of 12 now after the Paraguay game. So I think they're going to come out and play that way again. This is what this team does, especially against Australia, is going to be defensive-minded, more defensive-minded than Paraguay, which could cause some trouble, but I think the U.S. is just going to come out and blitz them from the opening whistle.

0: and try to get that goal.
1: Paul Carr, Patriot till the end.
2: Hey, Paul, what's the strategy that you assume in games like this, where we're one match in, both teams have a W already? Does it become a slower game and we want to get out of here with a draw, or is it kind of house money? If we can steal another win, great, we're going to press forward.
0: This is the eternal challenge with handicapping a World Cup in general, and especially this year with the new format where the third place teams, a lot of them will go through. I think that teams are going to press more for a win in this game if they already have 3 points like this. Because if the U.S. wins this game, there is a real chance they may win the group, depending on the Paraguay-Turkey matchup later tonight. You win the group, I mean, then you can take it easy, right. You can rotate a little bit. I mean, you got plenty of time before that game and the game after. But it just puts you in such a good spot to do whatever you want in that last game. So I think, from a U.S. standpoint, I think you push. For Australia, I do think they might be fine with a draw. Because you get to 4 points, you're almost guaranteed to go through. So it wouldn't surprise me if Australia is in park the bus mode even more. So I think it just depends a little bit, kind of on, you know, what is your team, what are your goals, what are you trying to do here, what do you think you can do here. So I think for the U.S., no breaks. Australia may slow it down a little more.
1: This was exactly the dynamic last night between Mexico and Korea, though. It felt like Mexico really wanted to win. They were in Guadalajara. Right. By the way, what a beautiful stadium. And it felt like Korea would have been cool with a draw the way that they were playing. Didn't work out that way. And Mexico ends up winning 1-0 on a mistake by the goalie. But,
2: It's interesting. It's interesting strategy stuff. And I figured the answer would be different with the change in format, but it's interesting.
1: I brought this up earlier.
0: It depends on the team. We'll get to this in the next game where, like, Morocco has aspirations of going deep. Scotland's going to be happy to get to the knockout stage.
2: Mm-hmm.
1: Expected goals in that Paraguay game for the United States, they scored four, but expected goals was like 1.34. That doesn't worry you at all?
0: Not too much. I mean, it jumped up a little bit on some post-match stuff, but even if you're at like 1.7, I mean, the U.S. definitely, you know, just kind of finished a lot of stuff. And they got an own goal, so the own goal doesn't get factored in as a shot at all,
1: right?
0: Which skews it a little bit because, you know, if that guy doesn't knock it in, U.S. had guys waiting to kick it in themselves. So, I mean, not too much. I mean, 4-1 is almost always going to flatter the winning team at a World Cup. So not too concerned, but again, this moderates things a little bit moving forward.
1: All right, Morocco, Scotland, how are you playing this?
0: Yeah, I kind of don't understand this line. So Scotland beat Haiti 1-0 in the first game. Scotland was better, but not way better. And Morocco drew Brazil, and Morocco was better for roughly half that game. And now Brazil's like -900 to beat Haiti, and Morocco is -135 or so to beat Scotland. And I'm not saying those two numbers should be even, but I feel like they should be a lot closer because I don't think Scotland's as good as maybe their reputation, just given their fan base, given they're from Europe and stuff. And I think Morocco is, you know, a top 10 team at this tournament. So I like Morocco to win, paying the juice at -135, -140, would play it probably to -150, maybe even a little worse. They're just way better. And Haiti had plenty of chances, especially on the counter. You give those chances to Morocco and you're done because they can blitz you from the wings as well as anybody in the world. So Morocco win over Scotland, -135, -140.
2: Let's go. I'm in on this one already, Gil. This show is pro Morocco. Between Paul Carr and Chris Felica, this is a very pro Morocco show.
1: We love you, Morocco, in case you're listening out there.
0: That's right.
1: Tomorrow, Ivory Coast in Germany. You have thoughts on this?
0: Yeah, we're going to continue kind of fading Germany at a World Cup, which makes me feel a little dirty, but I'm doing it anyway.
1: Who are you?
0: Ivory Coast beat... I know. Who's an imposter coming through here? Ivory Coast beat Ecuador 1-0. Ivory Coast looked pretty good. They've got some attackers. You want just a young kid to watch for fun. Yandi Amande is a 19-year-old winger for Ivory Coast who had the most one-on-ones in the first set of group games. He may be going to Liverpool or PSG next year. He could run rampant down either side for Ivory Coast here in this Germany matchup. Germany's good. Not sure they have the world-class talent, the ceiling that they've had at previous tournaments. And I think, again, Ivory Coast, solid defense, didn't give up a goal in qualifying. Lots of attackers who can kind of run at a little bit questionable Germany back line, especially on the wings. So I like the Ivory Coast double chance here, +140. Is where I got it. So the win or the draw for Ivory Coast.
1: All right, USA Today over a half goal the first half versus Australia. Morocco win over Scotland. Then tomorrow, Ivory Coast double chance, +145 versus Germany. Last question before you go here. The team The side that you have been the most impressed by based on your pre-flop World Cup expectations is?
0: England. They beat Croatia 4-2. And the big thing is, under their previous head coach, Gareth Southgate, they'd get a goal and just kind of sit on it. Like, we want to win 1-0. Great. And this one, it was 2-2. Or no, it was tied at half. And then England just rolled them in the second half. They did not have any breaks. They were just going. They have a new manager, Thomas Tuchel, who really looked like he has kind of figured out what to do with all this English talent. So, yeah, my ceiling for England jumped up a little bit after that big win.
1: Okay. Paul, a little more than 3 hours away. So I hope that we can keep the pacing.
0: Go.
1: Hope you can keep the pacing to a minimum at the Carr residence.
0: No chance. I'm starting in like 20 minutes. Look, getting emotional.
1: Look, he's got a World Cup trophy himself behind his right shoulder there. Wow. Thank you, Paul. Yeah. Appreciate it. Paul Carr, everybody. At Paul Carr on Twitter. Coming back, Steve Fezzik. Much on his mind. He'll vomit it all out next on A Numbers Game.
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14: Mama, what does the chicken say?
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14: What about the tiny dog? 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
14: Dolphin? 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
14: To the giraffe.
15: Giraffe, really? 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
1: 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It's Gil Alexander. Kelly's behind the glass because Fezzik standing by, Steve Fezzik, for Fezzik Fridays. We get tweets at Beating the Book. Want to get through some of these before the Fezzik tweets come in. 3Jock H3131, Gil, if Joe freaking Flacco can rob a dead man of an award in the last few weeks of a season, Parsons is definitely a play at long odds. Yeah, I like the thinking that we were discussing. Wait a couple weeks in, maybe he comes back earlier than expected. Maybe nobody does anything the first 2 weeks. Get him for even longer numbers at that point, if not the same. Scola, you also cut the crust of your bread? Also, Babyface is 67, man. I'm old. Picturing you singing at the top of your lungs at the concert. And every time I close my eyes, I think of you. Great song, for sure. Iga, he points out at the end. Larry Fresh, we're going to need a full recap after the Babyface show before that little show you do, Guessing Lines, on Mondays. You got time, Kelly. Learn the lyrics. The video of you both singing along will go viral. Montreal Max, just now reading that Emma Navarro publicly confirmed she has been dealing with hypothyroidism, a medical condition that leads to hormonal imbalances, fatigue, and her weight gain tied to this medical issue and the associated medications. So wishing her the best. Absolutely, Montreal Max. Scrabble Star, Gil, Ruben Bain is definitely my choice for defensive rookie of the year, pardon me. As you said, dropping in the draft because of short arms gate, costing prestige and money, has to have him fired up. Colin Murphy, Elijah Surratt, 75-1 for offensive rookie of the year. Guy was so dependable at Indiana. Yes, he was. Pro ready. Not super fast, but great possession guy. Could fill the likely gap with the Ravens. That's Isaiah likely gap with the Ravens. And Andrews getting long in the tooth as well. Mark Andrews talking about should be plenty of catches available. Elijah Surratt was so good. Sean Engel, could be a good day for tennis players whose dads own football team. Football teams. Jessica Pegula won earlier. Now Arthur Ferri, whose father owns French League One club FC Lorient and is worth around $350 million. Oh, I didn't even know that about him. Is one set all against Francisco Cerundolo at Queens. Everybody chiming in on the tennis wealth of some of these players. Steve the Proxy, I'd never poo-poo the Knicks title run. This has been the best 2 months of my life. Only for Dolan to remind us why owners don't always deserve credit for winning. The Knicks won despite Dolan. This has to be what the Skins winning with Dan Snyder looks like. Well, it would have looked like if they had ever won with Dan Snyder. And then Fred Courier, have a huge weekend. Thanks for the 3 hours a day. Thank you, Fred Courier. You too. We're not done yet because, ladies and gentlemen, it's time for Fezzik Friday starring Steve Fezzik. Let's go.
22: Whether it's at the sportsbook or anywhere else in the casino, he's always helping us find an edge. It's time for Fezzik Fridays.
1: The only back-to-back winner of the Hilton Super Contest back in the day. And yes, he's won more contests than that. It's Steve Fezzik, everybody, live in the flesh. How you doing, man?
23: Well, I didn't win the NBA contest because you wanted putting up a record that will never be broken.
1: You think it'll never be broken?
23: What was your final tally?
1: 26-12.
23: Boy, with only a 15-person field, I think it's going to hold up for quite some time.
1: Yeah.
23: Yes.
1: It's a pretty good run. It was a pretty magical run. Got my money. I'm being sent a trophy. You got a trophy last year, right?
23: Yes. And what's funny is, so Carl Sack, NBA guru, sends me a cryptic telegram message. Steve, can I get a picture of that trophy that you want? And I'm thinking to myself, Carl is testing me.
1: Yeah.
23: Did Fezzik keep the trophy, or is there an issue with
1: it? He wants to make sure mine's not any bigger than yours, I guess.
23: I actually thought also he's like checking up on me. It's like, hey, I shipped this big big trophy at my expense. Thank you, Carl, who funds everything, Killer Sports, KillerCappers.com. So just outstanding, all these different contests. But you know what? If you're going to bet Zach Cohen in a contest, you bet top five. You do not bet to win.
1: Zach Cohen, T5. He's all about it. All right, let's start with soccer today, because that's obviously front of mind with Australia and the USA playing in just now less than 3 hours. I'm on the draw in this one. I bet the draw. Why is the draw, in your opinion, such a great free play, typically?
23: because free plays, they're fun, and a lot of people play them wrong, because if you just bet someone against the spread, like a WNBA game, they're only worth 50 cents on the dollar. You're going to get about half the game right about half the time. Even if you're the world's greatest handicapper and you're going to hit 57%, they're worth 57 cents on the dollar, because if you have a $100 free play and you win, you get $100, but you lose the free play, so you no longer have it. So what's great about a big underdog to play as a free play, and ideally you want to play like a 10-to-1 money line, if you could bet on the roulette wheel, terrible bet, all right? But if you could bet on 33 black and get 35-to-1,
1: yeah.
23: If you had 36 free plays, you'd get back 3,500, you know, if you win one. And you would wind up, you know, getting like a 93% ROI or whatever instead of 50%. But like a draw at like 3-to-1 is a very acceptable way, if you already like the draw, to use free play.
1: All right. You are a proponent of betting Australia plus one right before game time?
23: Yes. And just in general, I'm pulling back the curtain. This is how the pros that I know make money every year. Okay. This is how Will Hill... and by the way, it's not obvious when you listen to everybody. The people in the know that Will Hill knows how to make money, and most every other, on other networks, sports betting experts lose money. And why does Will Hill make money? Because he understands concepts like this. It's like Peyton Manning going back in the pocket, right? And you basically pass the ball to the open receiver. And what I mean by that is that obviously everyone is very patriotic. Gil Alexander on a numbers game, I don't know if you caught this segment, but like Gil is very apologetic. Oh, that's you. In terms of he's going to like not be betting on the USA to win. You were like, oh, well, of course I'm rooting for the USA to win. Well, Gil, I'm not rooting for the USA to win
1: Let's get this straight. I'm rooting for my draw, but if I can't win, I want the USA
23: but
1: to
23: I'm
1: win.
23: But I'm a mercenary. Yeah. So all things being equal, I will root for the draw also, because I'll cash with my Australia plus one. And I don't want Australia to win. I want the U.S. Not to lose. So, but the point is that the time to bet this is at 11:58, 2 minutes before post. So the Crackman came on yesterday and he was explaining certain places like the win. Had they have big players, and so inevitably, possibly someone will come up and say, "Give me 10,000 on the U.S." and they'll move the number sufficient that you might get a very rogue number right as post approaches. This happens in the Super Bowl, it happens in the NBA Finals, it happens on all these standalone games, so don't just set it and forget it. You know, this is an example where I personally did bet on an exchange. I love exchanges, Australia plus one, minus 117. But it wouldn't surprise me if I don't get like something better right at post noon Pacific today.
1: Speaking of exchanges, I like when I ask you something, at one point you give one answer, and then I find it sort of tame, and then I'll ask you the same question about a month later, and your opinion will have evolved, which is sort of what I was getting at in the first place, which is about traditional sports books versus prediction markets. Traditional sports books just not getting it at this point, in your opinion.
23: Yeah, 100%. And by the way, speaking of not getting it, there's like these media content providers, and they're like, I had a critical tweet because a prominent sports book was beating their chest. Oh, if you don't want to bet the three-way in a World Cup, you can bet the two-way with us. And the favorite was minus 184. The underdog was plus 140. And I'm like, it's a 44 cents
1: straddle hell.
23: Straddle hell. So it should be, can we say the hell?
1: I think we can.
23: All right. Mm-hmm. It should be minus 170, plus 150. That's still way too much. All right. And if you look at these betting exchanges, you know, it's like minus 164, plus 162. And so in a time where the traditional sports books are basically under fire, they're being undercut. They've been like charging you $7 for a slice of pizza. Now someone else is coming in with the same pizza and they're charging you $3. And the traditional sports books are reacting to that by raising their pizza to $11 a slice, basically saying to the customers, they're sending a big, you know what, to their customers, a message saying, you know what? We know you're a square ball. We know you have no idea what you're doing. So we'll just charge you whatever we want and you'll pay it.
1: So I asked you some variation of this when I first asked you this about a month ago. I'll ask you again. Within the next 3 years, how much, if any, does traditional sports books lose to prediction markets?
23: Now, it's a difficult question. I got to caveat it. They're going to lose 50% of the action on the mainstream NFL sides, NBA sides, all right? they're not going to lose anything in terms of the ancillary, hard to get down,
1: the derivatives.
23: Niche derivatives,
1: yeah.
23: WNBA first quarter, SGPs, five-team parlays, because those won't be available. Of course, I'm aware of all this. So there's always going to be a niche for the sports book to, it's required. So when I hear an advertisement, hey, I'm politically incorrect. When I hear that, I don't like,
1: no.
23: I'm going to say stuff like when someone says, you know, when any place says, why would you go to any other sports book or why would you go to anywhere else to bet? That's terrible advertising. You want to have as many outs as possible because inevitably, if you want to bet a first three inning total, Will Hill wants to make some money on first three inning totals. He's not going to be able to play that on a betting exchange yet. Now, things may evolve. They may grow to be even bigger, but you need the traditional sports books. Hey, shout out to Will Hill this morning. Boom. What's this? 8:15 a.m. I'm over at the Union Plaza. And boom, there's the William Hill is open. I was able to get my bets in this morning. Very happy.
1: At the William Hill Sportsbook you're talking
23: yes.
1: about, yes, in this
23: yes.
1: case.
23: Yes, not the Twitter, at not the Will Hill or
1: that's
23: whatever
1: right.
23: it is. I can't keep it straight, but Will Hill here at VC.
1: Hey, so we don't leave without you promoting, you have a betting boot camp later this summer, the second annual.
23: Really excited. VegasBettingEvent.com, July 31st, August 1st. You can get a prospectus. The early bird's going to expire soon. It's going to be in Vegas. What could I possibly teach you? Well, we just discussed like those free plays, and I'll give two. Like I like playing three-team parlays. If they let you on free plays, you get 6-1. So you're going to win even if you're a drunk baby, you're going to win 1/8 of them just randomly playing three teams. So it's worth 75 cents on the dollar, or a sober baby for that matter.
1: A drunk baby.
23: Teaser protection. I love free plays for teaser protection. You bet your balls off on Jacksonville minus 7 on teasers.
1: Okay.
23: Bet the other side in a free play on the money line.
1: That we probably couldn't say. Do we want to give the URL? URL?
23: Yeah, VegasBettingEvents.com.
1: Steve Fezzik coming back on A Numbers Game at VEASAN, the Sports Betting Network.
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1: 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Which brings to mind that Splash Sports has just partnered with Polymarket for a huge National Football League Survivor contest. Crack actually texted me last night. He's like, I'm curious what your and Fez's thoughts are on this.
23: Yeah, 100%. And hey, by the way, I don't know if there was a Survivor. It certainly wasn't Splash Sports World Cup Survivor, but I wonder if there was one where you had to pick a team each and every day. And if so, the four draw day, everybody pushes.
1: Yes.
23: Right? Because no one could get through if they had those rules. I love Splash Sports. I love the software. Participated in a contest similar to the Circa Millions last year that they, you know, you pick five games against the spread. What I love about their software, Gil, is so often what's the biggest fear? Set the alarm, set two of them.
1: Yes.
23: Miss the deadline.
1: That's a good point.
23: So you can put your pick in, all right? And Carl did this for us in the NBA Challenge also. I love this. You put your pick in, but you're not locked into it. You can change
1: right
23: as long as you get to it before the deadline. And so that really makes it so easy. Like you're going golfing, you're worried, you know, if I get tied up, am I not going to get my play? And boom, you can put in your survivor, and then you can change it later before the game starts. So that's fantastic.
1: Yeah, it does not have, unlike the, it's. What is it, 21 million, I believe it, or 22 million, they said?
23: Yes, yeah, so Circa is 20 million.
1: They were careful to say 1 or 2 million above that. There's a couple differences, right, between the Circa contest and this one. Circa obviously has the Thanksgiving and Christmas quirks, mm-hmm. right, to add 20 weeks. This one doesn't have that, but it has double elimination weeks. Weeks plural.
23: Has a bunch weeks.
1: Of, yeah, double Little. Elimination weeks. Mm-hmm. So in other words, double entry. In other words, double picks. You have to make two picks per week. Multiple times in the Splash one.
23: Hopefully it's not in September because we want people to stick around, but
1: no,
23: it's not in
1: not
23: November
1: in
23: or December yeah. when it's getting really late. October would be perfect.
1: The other biggest thing about it, though, is it's 150 entry max. It's $1,000 right buy-in for one entry. Their max is 150 entries. Now, we know that in the circuit contest, there's a lot of people putting in tons of entries.
23: Mm-hmm.
1: They don't come out and say, you know, but they're at least in writing, the max is 10, I believe.
23: Mm-hmm.
1: This just comes out and says you can have 150 entries in this. Problematic? Yes? No?
23: No. Because
1: same thing ultimately?
23: Slightly diminishing returns. Like the second entry is not quite as good as the first. The third is not quite as good as the second. It's not like if you have 150 entries, your equity would go up 150.
1: You still need the fates to fall your way.
23: Yeah, you still have a problem. I don't know when the deadline comes up, and everyone gets mad at me for saying this, but like you look at the very first game. So you look at like on Thursday and Friday. So if Seattle gets upset by New England, I want to enter 150 times because boom, you know, 12% or 8% of the field will have taken Seattle, and so now I've got an enormous overlay. If things go according to Hoyle Thursday and Friday, not so good.
1: Yeah. They do have multiple contests also. There's one with a $5 entry. There's one with other, you know, I remember DraftKings used to do that as well. There's a $100 entry one. But we're talking about the $1,000 entry one.
23: Shout out to Greg Jones. Remember, like, so Gil and I were walking on the treadmill. Gil doesn't like to talk when he works out. I talk a lot. And, like, we would, like I talk for 40 minutes
1: so
23: about what's going on. And Greg, you know, steered the ship all the way through. And
1: like,
23: we
1: is this guy going to stop talking?
23: I was an investor late. I was talking. Everything was about Survivor for about a month. Remember that?
1: Yes, I do. That was more stressful than him actually having to make picks, I think. And then the other thing, last thing, we'll wrap this up about this, but the Splash Force contest, they take a 7.5% rake if they only if they fill the 100%. So in other words, they're taking the risk. Their viewpoint is they're taking the risk of a overlay if it's not the max number of entries. But obviously, there's going to be a max. Obviously, they're going to get to their entry level.
23: So don't be a dummy. Yeah. Don't sign up until the day before. I'm sure they're updating how many people have entered, right?
1: Yeah.
23: And so I don't want to get raked at 7.5%. So for me, I don't mind a modest rake, you know. But what's great is when you've got Circa Millions and they have a guarantee and they didn't even get there last year, so you get a negative rake. You get paid to play and participate.
1: Biggest difference, though, is, and I think I'm saying what you're saying, which is you're a guy who finishes at the, you know, towards the top in the handicapping contest when you're doing ATS 5 a week multiple times. Like, you are always expecting to do well in those. Will we ever see someone win multiple Survivors?
23: It almost happened last year.
1: It did almost happen.
23: So because I would have said no, because it turns out, like, it's 20 weeks. Every 2 weeks, you have about a 50-50 chance to get through 2 weeks on average. So it's like 1,000-to-1 shot against. So when it's 1,000-to-1 shot against, but you know what? You got 150 entries, Gil. That's approximately a 15% chance now.
1: All right. Let's talk about a secret Las Vegas and sports betting comp trick. What you got for us?
23: Okay. So when you get killed, all right, you play a session of craps, roulette, blackjack, anything, all right?
1: Yeah.
23: The natural reaction, I'll pick on a guy really like Scott Seidenberg. So he got crushed playing against the station, you know, playing blackjack. And he's like, I stormed out of there. And I'm like, no, you go see your host and you cry. You'd be the biggest crybaby ever. You cry them a river. You're like, you got to get me a pie here at Pizza Rock. You know, you take that pie home with you. I don't care if you just had a buffet. You get a comp. You know, Max Rubin wrote Comp City. And one time, famously, he went to a gourmet room after he'd already ate dinner. And he didn't want to do a bang bang and have two meals back to back. So he went to the gourmet room and he says, I like the steaks raw. And they go, oh, you want them rare? He says, no, I want them raw. Because he didn't want them cooked at all.
1: At all.
23: He just wanted to put them in the to-go boxes, take them home, and put them in his freezer. So get all you can out of it. Now, this applies, too. If you've got, like, a bookie and you're making wagers and you just have a terrible week, you get killed, you lose $5,000. You know, before you pay him, say, boy, I sure hope, we can meet up Wednesday. I sure hope I got your envelope here. I sure hope you can set me up with like a 20% rebate, like negotiable. And it's very rare that they won't say, you know, I'll give you 15% free play. Negotiate.
1: That's very good Vegas advice, by the way. If you get killed at a table. Ace used to come on the podcast, on the Megapod, and he used to say it about, because this is stuff that people around town don't really get. When you're playing blackjack, one of his, you know, most simple things was always get raided. Like, I don't think a person outside of town even knows to do that.
23: Yes, although Ace probably is a really good blackjack player, so he's the exception to his own rule, where he probably doesn't want to get raided because he wants to be able to keep playing. By the way, I saw as Vegas runner, and he's over at Wager Talk now, and I saw, like, as part of his service, he offers a blackjack class, and I have every reason to believe that that would be very helpful.
1: Absolutely.
23: It doesn't charge you nothing. So it's like something people pay thousands of dollars for a blackjack class. You can learn how to win a blackjack from Vegas Runner and not pay anything other than just buying a service.
1: And now, ladies and gentlemen, for an episode of Steve Fezzik, Travel Agent. Pretty hot outside, huh?
23: Vegas is not the ideal spot. It's great for adult circus swim, you know, come here, adult playground. But don't take your kids to Vegas for summer vacation.
1: So many
23: other great spots. I thought about this. Maybe go ahead and give people some. What do you think?
1: Well, give us some suggestions where they should go instead of Vegas.
23: I'm going to give you top seven.
1: Okay,
23: top seven. In no particular order. Let's go to Vancouver. If you want to go to Seattle first, that's fine.
1: I hear it's beautiful.
23: And then you go to Stanley Park. It's like over a third of the city. It's just it's like Central Park, but it's enormous. And you've got the water on all sides. So Vancouver, I love it. International. I would go for, I used to love San Francisco, not so much anymore, but the Carmel area, the Pebble Beach, the 17-mile drive around there, the Pacific Grove area where you walk along the ocean, Lover's Lane, and there's a municipal golf course, Pacific Grove.
1: Mm-hmm.
23: Same views as Pebble Beach. You play for like $40.
1: When was the last time you were in San Francisco to you know, knock San Francisco? By the way, Stevie, stay away. It's awful in San Francisco. This is what I tell everybody.
23: My wife's from there, so we go there like every 3 years.
1: It's gorgeous.
23: Yeah, but we love Carmel and Monterey, okay. Pacific Grove.
1: Give us another one.
23: All right, let's go down to Orange County. Let's go to the Laguna Beach area, Dana Point, that whole area in Southern California between L.A. and San Diego. Love it.
1: Aspen,
23: Colorado, fantastic vacation spot. Like it way better than Vail. I'm going to go lickety-split here with 49 seconds left. I went to school at Northwestern. I think any Midwestern vacation spot around Lake Michigan, I'm sure there's spots in Michigan. I don't know them. I like the city of Evanston to go to. Destin, Florida, hot and muggy a little bit in the summer. But
1: Florida, it's, wow.
23: It is a jewel, really, 12 months of the year.
1: The beach is beautiful.
23: Oh, yeah. It's the Redneck Riviera. It's fantastic. And finally, the seventh pick. I'll go, and I just don't know enough about it, but a vacation spot like in Upper New England, Maine area, just a fantastic choice
1: Maine,
23: to take your family.
1: Maine is gorgeous in the summertime. 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
1: 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A little tennis and golf update on our plays. Victoria Golubic up one set on Ann Lee. So
23: yes!
1: You're playing them, right?
23: Yeah.
1: So good start there. Though I see Ann Lee has a break point to start the second set. We'll see how that goes. And our girl, Allie Ayala, who got us a plus 425 winner against Elena Rybakina yesterday. She is north of $2 today against Elina Svitolina. How about three love Ayala to start things?
23: You know, I actually caught the post-game interview with Ayala, and
1: she's so gracious. Love her.
23: Just thankful for having played so well in her previous match. You just got to root for this girl, although her opponent has made me some good money with you. When I say made me money, that's because Gail told me to bet it, because I can't.
1: Rybakina yesterday or Svitolina today?
23: Svitolina.
1: Yeah, Svitolina. Yes. We've been a lot of money.
23: I mean, so this is going to be, this. As they said in Rocky, right, after like the second round, the announcers go, this one's going to be a tough one.
1: And golf, Wyndham Clark is just chilling. He's 1 under for the day. He's 7 under for the tournament. He's through 14 today. He's got a 4-stroke lead over Colin Morikawa, who has the low round of the day by far at 6 under. I mean, Morikawa is having the day that Clark had yesterday. Morikawa's, though, still 4 back. He's through 16, 3 under for the tournament. And then Schauffele and Stevens are 2 under. Stevens hasn't even teed off yet. He's in the clubhouse still, ready to tee off coming up right after this show. Those two guys are 5 back. And yeah, Wyndham Clark just chilling right now on top of the leaderboard with cushion. Long way to go, but we shall see.
23: No, it's over.
1: Okay.
23: I have to comment on like the sports betting narrative sometimes.
1: Okay.
23: Everyone gets so worked up and like, they're, oh, you know, Shinnecock Hills, which I don't even think is like an attractive course, but I like water and I like green grass. But the all the experts were like, oh, you know, with the wind blowing like it is, no one's going to even be able to shoot par. And then I heard someone else say, well, the stint meter on the greens was 13, and now it's like 11.5. And I'm like, the difference between putting on a glass, you know, pool table versus just a normal fast green is like the difference between shooting a bullet and throwing it. I mean, these guys are so good. I'm like, how is this? Like, no one's even discussing this, and it shows we know nothing, because after, like, the course conditions didn't change. And, well, now that we see it, it's like, well, of course, the winning score is going to be 10 under, you know, or 8 under. It's not going to be, like, even par like some predicted.
1: What's this? Steve Fezzik has a CFL pick tomorrow?
23: Yeah, let's go ahead and set up in the CFL. Let's set up the Edmonton Eskimos. Well, their new name is the Elks.
1: Yes.
23: +3. Go. We are betting Edmonton. Put that into your betting space and hit submit. This is my friend Leon, the 8 of Clubs. Loved Edmonton. They were +3.5, and on my Twitter, I actually tweeted up, Blue Horseshoe loves the Edmonton Elks. This is very rare where I'll bet a +3 when I could have gotten +3.5, but I'm pretty confident it's going to close south of 3 down to 2 or 2.5. So Edmonton, you need to get 3. In the CFL, the +3 is important, but not as important as the NFL. So still very playable.
1: Edmonton Elks +3 versus the Montreal Alouettes. And you're also on Australia +1 versus USA?
23: Yeah. Bet that 5 minutes before post and grade me at the best number you can get. Well, we're just going to grade me -125. But you'll get a better number if you've got enough outs, especially on these betting exchanges, especially on this standalone World Cup type games where there's so much volume.
1: All right, what about these videos you're seeing that are they're telling people how sharp the sports books are?
23: What are people doing, man?
1: Wow, drop the pen.
23: Wow. I'm watching these videos, and they're saying, you're not going to be able to win. You're not going to be able to go up against these billion-dollar sports books with their million-dollar algorithms and everything they do. And it's a bunch of gobbledygook. I mean, these sports books, they don't have any algorithms. I mean, well, a couple of them do. Maybe Pinnacle does. You know, maybe Circa does. But 95% of the sports books, they're just copying all the numbers. And the best evidence I can give is that when Edmonton is plus 2.8 against Montreal, like it is with the current line, everybody is dealing 2.5 and 3. When they were plus 3.5, everybody was dealing Edmonton plus 3.5. Well, where are the algorithms? Because the line should be 2. Mm-hmm. My friend Leon, who's like 100 years old, is Leon. Like, that line should be 2. Somehow, all these billion-dollar algorithms didn't determine this, and they all opened 3.5. And I firmly believe massively overrated. I've been in Coral, where we've like I worked there for 5 weeks as a consultant.
1: Yeah.
23: And I got to see them put up an NBA opener in the NBA finals. San Antonio was in the finals, and basically it was like two guys surfing porn that like said, I think we should make the Spurs -6.5.
1: So algorithm schmalgorithm.
23: Yeah, exactly. Yeah.
1: Okay. The curse of the free of the $1,000 free play. Explain.
23: Oh my gosh! And Kelly has lived this with me as well. So you play a promotion, and then you get the promotion, and then all of a sudden you're a slave to it. So Kelly and I played at the M. Neither one of us is allowed to play blackjack there anymore. They paid suited blackjacks. Pay three for one.
1: Kelly Bidlin can't play anywhere anymore. Poor guy, because anywhere he goes, he's on a list somewhere.
23: He just lost 100 pounds. That should beat facial recognition, man.
1: I don't like the kid.
23: All right. Time to get the disguises going, Kelly. But he, so we got these coupons where if you get a suited blackjack, you get a coupon, and now any blackjack pays 3 for 1. Well, now we got to use all our coupons. You know, it's like we can't possibly not use it. We can't get up to use the bathroom. We can't leave. We got to use our coupons. This happens with all kinds of promotions where I've got like $1,000 reload in the World Series of Poker. So I got $3,000. But the rollover requirement is obscene. So have to play poker an hour a night now in order to get my $3,000. So opportunity cost, it's going to cost me money, not because I'm not going to win playing poker and I'm going to get the $1,000 also, but because of the time I should be spending on something that would be far more lucrative. So whenever you evaluate something, you want to say, how much is it going to make me? And what's the opportunity cost? That's the great thing about sportsbooks bonuses.
1: Yeah.
23: So easy to blast $10,000, $100,000 through a sportsbook, you know, at break-even bets and hit your rollovers.
1: You say they give it to you like 10 bucks at a time, and you got to play like 60 days every night.
23: Yeah, like every night I go and I redeem like $15 in my $1,000 bonus, and the clock's ticking, Gil. I only have 60 days to get it all.
1: All right, so Crack is unscripted. You give us you sort of give us where you want to go with this. This is another blackjack thing you want to talk about, A7?
23: Oh, yeah. So, you know, I was thinking about what is the most illustrative blackjack hand where just a smart person will play every hand correct. And A7 is the poster child where the play that makes sense is the correct play. So if you have an ace and a seven, you have soft 18. Mm-hmm. If the dealer is a deuce, that's a dangerous deuce.
1: Dangerous.
23: All right, you stay on your 18. Okay. All right, but if the dealer is a 3 through 6, it's more likely they bust. I think from memory, the 4 busts like 40%, the 5 like 42%. So you double down. A7, you double down against a 3 through 6. You have several ways to win. The dealer can just bust. You can get a 10. You still got 18. Hey, you could get a 2. You're up to 20. If the dealer has a 7 or 8, well, it's pretty obvious that you stand. You got 18.
1: So stay.
23: You stay with your 18. There is, they flip over 10. You push against. If you're 18, you win against the dealer 17. The dealer has a 9 or a 10. It's kind of obvious you should hit. Even though you have 18, you've got a crappy hand. 18's already a losing hand in blackjack.
1: You're simply assuming a 10. That's right.
23: Right. But and it kind of makes sense. That it's like your hand isn't very good. Like you would, if you had 18 every hand, you would lose. And now you're against a 9 or 10, so now you're really up against it. So let's try to improve. Let's go down swinging. But the real beauty of the A7 against all these different dealer hands is when you face an ace. I love this question because it depends on the rules of the casino. If the dealer stands on soft 17, it makes your 18 more valuable. If the dealer flips over 6, you win. You're done. But if the dealer hits soft 17, what's this? If they flip over a 6, they're going to keep going. They're going to try to beat you. It devalues your soft 18. So you actually hit ace 7 against an ace if the dealer hits soft 17.
1: All right, you've been pretty nice or neutral about casinos to this point. We have a minute left. Say something negative about a casino before you go.
23: You know, the crack man talks about certain places that are like buckets of blood. And I'm walking around downtown, and I'm not going to mention the name. So I really like all of Derek's places, Something for Everyone, Golden Gate, The D, and Circa. But some of these older places, I was at a place where I was making some sports bets. And what's this? Not one, but the video poker machine next to it, both of them had a broken button. So they have five buttons that you have to hold, or you can hit the screen, all right? And one of the five buttons was broken on not just one machine, but two machines. They didn't take them out of play. And I'm thinking to myself, you know, who's in charge here? How can someone like not like Mr. Wynn, like famously would always walk around and pick up if there was a garbage, he'd pick it up. You know, it's like it's almost, nobody cares. So like if you're going to let your property go that badly where two machines back to back have busted buttons, you know, if you see that, get the heck out of there and come to Circa and watch the fireworks tonight at dusk. What a legacy club.
1: Man loves fireworks. What can I tell you? All right, you're free to go.
23: All right.
1: Thank you, Steve Fezzik. Coming back, Kelly in the chair. We'll recap all the bets next on A Numbers Game at Visa, the Sports Betting Network.
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0: Monday, and then Dustin Sweetelson and me for 4 days. I'm looking forward to that.
1: That'll be fun. That'll be fun. You and Dustin will have some fun. He'll be able to add a little bit more baseball insight than I usually do. You guys can talk
0: more.
1: A lot of baseball.
0: He loves himself with baseball.
1: Super Jerk, you can tune in next week. You can enjoy all 5 days. No NBA, no Kelly here. It's right. A lot of baseball.
0: That's right.
1: Chance, well, NBA drafts Tuesday
0: night. By the
1: way, tonight.
0: Chance Copperpot, because Fezzik was just talking about other places to go besides Vegas. I have always thought this, like when the Olympics were in Vancouver, the overhead shots of Vancouver, right, was like, here's the city lit up. There's the mountains with all the snow-capped mountains right around it. Chance Copperpot just gave me an overhead shot of Vancouver here. Fezzy says is 1,000% right about Vancouver, British Columbia. Might be the best city in North America. Great food, great people, and amazing summer weather. Stanley Park is a gem, but the whole area is full of fantastic parks. Go visit Vancouver, British Columbia. It is gorgeous. Absolutely beautiful.
1: Yeah, it's kind of always been on my list, too. The couple times I've been to Seattle and then Alaska, and you kind of fly, you fly over Vancouver. I've seen it out of the airplane. Pretty damn impressive. It's always been on my list, too.
0: Pretty damn impressive. I'll tell you what else is pretty
1: But Chance, we get it. Like, we get it. Pacific Northwest, we get it.
0: I'll tell you what else is pretty damn impressive. Wyndham Clark, Colin Morikawa gave a stroke back, so he has the low round of the day now at 5-under with one hole left to play. But that means that Wyndham Clark has a 5-stroke lead over the field. 7-under for the tournament, 1-under for the day through 15, after his 6-under 64 yesterday. It's a 5-stroke lead over Morikawa, Matt Fitzpatrick, Xander Schauffele, and Sam Stevens, who has yet to tee off. There are only, besides those six guys, there are only six others under par for the tournament. All at 1-under. Akshay Bhatia, and the other five guys haven't teed off yet. Rory, Ludwig Gobert, Brian Harman, Max Grazerman, and Ben James. That's it. That's the list. Everybody else, even par or worse. Scotty Scheffler yet to tee off. Our guy Patrick Reed yet to tee off. Wyndham Clark. Is he going to gack this between now and the end of Sunday?
1: Well, he's a guy that definitely could. But, man, the way he's been playing recently, I'm going to say he doesn't, Gil. I'm going to say he doesn't.
0: At this point.
1: While, I mean, it's Friday morning. I mean, there's a lot of golf to go. But
0: Let's say he finishes this round. He's got three holes to play. But let's say he finishes at 7-under. I mean, that's a big if, but let's see. Let's say he does. If he goes 2-over tomorrow and 2-over Sunday and finishes 3-under, he's winning this tournament, don't you think?
1: Yeah, probably. Yeah. Mainly because if in that scenario, if he's going two over, I'm going to guess the course is playing tough. We've sped up the greens. That means everybody's struggling.
0: Now, if he goes three over, that's a different story. But two over, I think he wins.
1: Mm-hmm.
0: But again, still three holes to play here tonight.
1: Yeah, would I be shocked if we got into the weekend and someone had, much like we saw at this golf course the last time it was U.S. Open was played here, and Tommy Fleetwood went nuclear on Sunday. I think he went 7-under. Like, could someone go real low one round? Yeah. But can they do that for multiple rounds and get by him? I doubt it.
0: All right. I am on the USA-Australia draw, plus 330, which begins a little over 2 hours from now in Seattle. Speaking of the Pacific Northwest, USA and Australia can't clinch the group with a win, but they sure will be in the driver's seat. Plus 330, USA-Australia draw. If you can't hit that, let's go USA, but let's go draw. Patrick Reed to win the U.S. Open at 50-1, plus 50 to be exact, 50.5-1. Reed is 2-over after yesterday, which means he's 9 strokes back, hasn't teed off yet today. He needs to have himself a good round, otherwise, if it goes the other direction, good God, he might actually not even make the cut. And then the third one there was the Cubs, June wins, which ain't going to happen. But they're only 4 wins back, which is like enough to make you still engaged in this. Like, well, you know, they did go on a run. By the way, Ali Ayala, who is our plus 217 dog today against Elena Svitolina, she was a plus 425 winner for us yesterday against Elena Rybakina. She is up a break in the first set. Pardon me, against Elena Svitolina. She was up a break. Svitolina broke back. Now Ayala breaks again. So Ayala up 5-3 in the first set. And then Victoria Golubic, who was our other play that was still in play after we split the plays this morning on the overnight. She is up a set, but she's down a break in set number two to Anne Lee. So that one has a long way to go. In the quarterfinal, and with all these grass tournaments going on, I always forget who's who. Golubic is in Nottingham, England, the Ayala match.

0: was the case yesterday, or in as the case yesterday, is in Berlin for those scoring at home. You, sir.
1: Yeah, just to add some stats, statistical context here to Wyndham Clark. We talked about him, just the heater that he's on here over the past few weeks with T11 at the Canadian Open. Last week, he was third at the Memorial, won the Byron Nelson. So I'm just looking at updated stats for the U.S. Open. He is gaining 6.38 strokes over the field, which is a very impressive number. Last week,
0: that's incredible.
1: Last week, he finished 7.98 strokes better than the field, over 13 in the Memorial and over 20 at the Byron Nelson, where he gained over 12 strokes with the putter alone. So
0: and strokes gained is the ultimate stat in golf.
1: Yeah, it is. Yeah. It measures how your performance against the rest of the field, everybody else that is playing in that tournament that week. So it's just, you know, when he won his major, it was, okay, Wyndham Clark, how good is it? You know, how are we talking about here? How good is he going to be down the line? Where'd he win that at? L.A. Country Club.
0: Remember that tournament at L.A. Yeah. Country Club? Yeah.
1: I was going to say Pebble, but I forgot he won at Pebble.
0: Why don't we play at that country club more often?
1: It's been used a lot here, but recently that's because of schedule changes and because of COVID going out of that. They played at it more often. It's a great point, though. They should.
0: That was the U.S. Open in 2023.
1: Yeah.
0: Yeah.
1: He's become this golfer. Like, you know, when he won that, you wondered, okay, is this Wyndham Clark on the rise? But then we've seen him play some really bad golf, too. Just, he's become one of the streaky guys, and it just, I think you need to look out for moments like this. I mean, I think this is the ultimate example of what he's done the past few weeks, and then leading into the U.S. Open just on fire.
0: Xander just birdied, too. So Xander's in second now by himself, four back at 3-under for the tournament.
1: Yeah, that guy's been pretty consistently good at majors, too.
0: Yep.
1: Okay, soccer for me. Morocco, Moneyline, Taylor and Chris and Paul there. Today and then tomorrow with Chris, Japan team total over 1.5. Found 119, I believe that was at Stations Casinos here in town. And then NBA draft bets for me. Nate Ament added yesterday under 10.5 for draft position. And then Peterson plus 350. I added a more 3-1 on Peterson last night. And Cameron Boozer, third overall pick, minus 125. Iala?
0: Alex Iala takes the first set from Alina Svitolina. Just another day at the office for our girl. Filipina sensation. Matt Grissom was on earlier. The College World Series hasn't necessarily gone his way, but he likes Oklahoma. I got to put this in. I got to remember to put this in. I think I'm with him. Oklahoma money line in game one versus North Carolina at plus 140. He's got Oklahoma to win at the best of three men's College World Series final as well at plus 155. Game one is tomorrow. Game two is Sunday. If necessary, game three will be on Monday. Steve Fezzik, he is on Australia plus one. He says he's going to do that right before game time. So Australia plus one versus the USA. And then Canadian Football League tomorrow, he's on the Edmonton Elks plus three versus the Montreal Alouettes. There you go. Stevie Fezzik coming through with the Canadian Football League
1: play. Yeah, good on him.
0: Yeah.
1: I think I'm punting on the CFL season.
0: Okay.
1: But one of my things I've got to do while I'm on vacation, WNBA. I'm putting together some stuff.
0: There you go.
1: I'm going to dive into it.
0: Toddy Wishnev loves betting the WNBA. Chris Felica, World Cup bets today. United States, Australia, first half draw, plus 140. Scotland, Morocco. He's got Morocco on the money line, minus 135. These are all chronological order. Brazil, Haiti, plus 2.5. He thinks they keep it close-ish. Turkey versus Paraguay. Both teams to score, yes, minus 120. Tomorrow, quadruple header from Felica. Netherlands, Sweden. Netherlands over 5.5 corners. How about that? Let's go back to that screen, guys, before we shift over so I can read them all. Then Germany, Ivory Coast. Ivory Coast are tie, plus 145. Ecuador, Curacao. Ecuador win to nil, minus 215, laying the wood there. Again, man hates Curacao. I don't know what's going on. Tunisia versus Japan. Japan over 1.5 goals. Then Paul Carr joined us for his World Cup plays. He's got two today, one tomorrow. Today, United States over 0.5 goal in the first half versus Australia and Morocco to win outright versus Scotland. And then tomorrow, Ivory Coast double chance plus 145 versus Germany from Paul Carr. There you go. Those are all the bets.
1: I'm going to drop a challenge on Jonathan Von Tobel before we... Get a USA chant going out here during the show. I want a USA chant during Buddy Boots.
0: Oh, I'm here in the sports world?
1: Yeah.
0: Okay.
1: By the way, it's going to be packed, I think.
0: Wyndham Clark bogeys the 16th, and now it is a three-stroke lead over Xander Schauffele. Two holes to play for Wyndham Clark. The story has not been told yet, has not been written completely for today. We've done all we can do. Prop Points is next. Enjoy from Visa, the Sports Betting Network.
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8: 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It's Dinger Friday on Prop Points. We'll get you plenty of baseball plays, plenty of home run props to round out the show. We'll, of course, keep you abreast on everything happening out at Shinnecock, round two of the U.S. Open underway. Suffice it to say, Jeff, we've already had some major movements on the leaderboard. Unfortunately, we do have to tell you how this round has gone for Dustin Johnson, who somehow dropped, I think, like 64 spots over the course of five holes. So we'll give you a leaderboard update in just a second. We, of course, have the World Cup continuing today. Patrick Maher from VSiN, he's going to stop by, help us break down all the games on the slate, including USA, Australia. We're going to have Adam Thompson, our old pal, stopping by for some baseball plays in about 15 minutes. 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So let's go out to Shinnecock, Jeff. Really interesting leaderboard right now. I feel like it was a little more interesting like 3 hours ago when you had some surprise names up there. Wyndham Clark, of course, was the story of day one. He's currently even through 16 holes. Was pretty lucky, I thought, to save bogey on 16. Found himself in the sand, had to play it safe. Ended up getting out of there with a six on the card. We've seen Xander Schauffele. We've seen Colin Morikawa both make charges today. Xander 4-under on the day. Morikawa 5-under. They currently sit in second, and Morikawa tied with Matt Fitzpatrick and Sam Stevens for third at 2-under. But we mentioned Dustin Johnson, man. That was the name. You know, when I checked the leaderboard this morning, we're like, all right, DJ, it's been a while since he's been in contention in an event like this. Shot 4-under in round one. Currently, as we speak, still in the midst of a disastrous second round, Jeff. He went 1-over on the front. Not bad. Birdied number 10, back to even, then double, bogey, bogey, par, and a quad on 15.
9: Yeah, and I was watching this acutely like you. I logged in this morning and said, hey, look at him. All right, he's solo second at 4-under. This is great. I have him as a $1 player in my fantasy golf league, wild card just for these tournaments. I got myself a contender, and from that moment on, he just utterly fell apart. That 15th hole there, the quad, where he just struggled in the sand mightily. I can relate to that one there. You know, tried to get the good sand shot there, trickle back in, and then sprayed it way out to the other side right after that there. Okay, that was me. I can do that. Unfortunately, it was tough to see there. It's really tough to see because, you know, hey, we don't see him on a leaderboard that often, but you know that talent is latent. Just tough to see. Really interesting to see Matt Fitzpatrick, because, you know, he hasn't had his best stuff today. He hasn't had his A game, but he's been scrambling so well. Chipped in from, I think it was on 14 to save par, but it was a par save. I think that was kind of the takeaways there in a lot of cases. Xander gave one back, but then got it right back to get to 3-under. Been fun to watch this tournament. Wyndham Clark, I used him last week in my one and duns, unfortunately. Didn't have him available. Continued fine form. He's been playing well for the last 6 weeks.
8: Yes, he has. And you kind of feel like he's almost playing a little bit of defense to finish out this second round. And look, we can sit here and pile on Dustin Johnson, Jeff, but did respond from that quad with a birdie on the next hole. So Dustin Johnson now, yep, 7-over for the day, 3-over for the tournament. Still on the projected cut line right now, which is sitting at 3-over. We'll keep you posted on the tournament as it rolls along over the next hour. Scottie Scheffler still yet to tee off today. Rory McIlroy teeing it up in about an hour with Ludvig Åberg, Tommy Fleetwood, and Patrick Reed in his group. I'm looking at Xander, Cam Young, Justin Thomas, top 10s. That's what I'll be sweating out this weekend. You have Matt Fitzpatrick to win the tournament outright at 30-1, as well as a top 20 for Chris Goddard. Before we talk some World Cup, you want to bet smarter, then you need RotoWire. 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All right, Jeff, let's take a look back at what we saw in the World Cup yesterday. Mexico takes down South Korea 1-0. They clinched first place in Group A. Canada putting a beat down on Qatar, 6-0. Switzerland beats Bosnia-Herzegovina 4-1. And then we had a draw in the first game of the day, Czechia and South Africa. Any major takeaways for you, any of these teams catching your eye if you're looking to jump in on the futures market?
9: Poor South Korea goalkeeper there. Fluky goal on that one there. Went to kind of catch a ball, kind of tumbled over his own player, dropped it, and Mexico player was right there to deposit the only goal in that game. You know, South Korea honestly controlled a lot of the pace of that game, despite it being a true road game for them there. So now they have to fight to advance. They're still in pretty decent shape on 3 points there, especially because Czechia and South Africa had a 1-1 draw. But it puts both of those two squads in as a chance to try to get advance in that group. The Canada game, that was a beat-me-down. It was a beat-me-down from the get-go. I don't know if you saw that game. There was a nasty injury in that game. Led to a red card. Qatar was down to 9 players at the end of the game. A lot of ill will in that one as well. Kind of a release for Canada, who really had a terrible World Cup 4 years ago when they were thought to be maybe an emerging soccer a nation there. They get their win yesterday on home soil. They have a really good chance of advancing. They and Switzerland both can breathe a sigh of relief with kind of breaking out with wins after drawing the first games.
8: So big news as it pertains to USA and Australia, our first game of the day, 3 p.m. Eastern starts. That one's out in Seattle. Christian Pulisic, questionable coming into the day, Jeff. Kind of some clouded status around this calf injury. Why was he removed from the first game? He will be available. Still remains to be seen if he'll be on any sort of pitch count, but Pulisic will be out there for Team USA. I had to check out the betting splits over at the Circus Sportsbook, Jeff, about what you'd expect. 82% of the bets, 95% of the handle on Team USA to win this game at Circa. 83% of the Circa handle also on the over 2.5 goals. If you've been checking things out on the prediction markets, USA, yes, to win, currently trading 61 cents on Polymarket, a draw sitting at 22 cents. Have you put anything in on this game, Jeff?
9: I have not. I'm fascinated to see the difference between the domestic market and the handle versus the international market, where the rest of the world might be betting on this one here. I wonder how much Pulisic will play, if at all. It sounds like he won't be in the starting 11, but will be available. And that's a considerable difference. He was quite an engine in the first half of that win over Paraguay. So really intriguing to see that one there. It's obviously the highlighted game. Brazil, I want to see what they do later on tonight at 8:30. That game is in Philly. That one, Brazil is coming off the draw with Morocco, so they kind of need to show their quality a little bit there. So I'm excited about that one as well.
8: Yeah, again, Patrick Maher from VSiN will help us out with a full World Cup preview for the Friday slate later in the show. Jeff, I want to finish out this segment throwing you some news that we got in Major League Baseball. And I do want to say this is not something that's official. This is a proposal from the MLB as we look ahead to a potential work stoppage, reworking, you know, what the new CBA will look like. But Major League Baseball has proposed an international draft, looking to make high school players ineligible for the domestic draft, at least to force players to play at least 2 years at the college level. So a little bit more similar to what we see in the NBA. I know there's a lot to break down here, but what are the key points we need to know? How do you feel about this proposal from a fan perspective?
9: There's also a proposal to limit the international signing structure there and make it an international draft. Those two things work in tandem. They're both there to do a couple things. Save the owners a lot of money because they're cutting down the number of draft rounds. They're also kind of, it eliminates spots. They're also shifting the onus of development onto the colleges, and they save a lot of risk because there's a lot of pitcher injuries that happen at age 18, 19 there. I think we're losing something with this, though. I think we're missing out on like the Connor Griffin story, reaches the majors at age 19. I don't love it in that respect there. I think it limits the number of players that get jobs. They might eliminate a minor league level in the process as well because they're shifting it over to college. I'll tell you who's in favor of it, though. The colleges. The colleges would love this to get all these players in. The college baseball game is on the rise. We've seen a lot more attention to it. Unfortunate cycle for them that the College World Series is going on at the same time as the World Cup and the U.S. Open right now. So they're losing a little bit of attention right now. But the college game is on an upswing right now. The SEC and the ACC in particular have invested a lot of money. The Big 12 as well is really starting to invest a lot in the game as well. So it would be a huge influx into their talent pool because all the elite 18-year-olds, they go in the draft. Very few of them choose college over the pros at this point in time. And now that we have NIL as well, I mean, it's gives them another option. I don't love it because I view everything in the lens of labor negotiations, and I'm reflexively pro player and anti owner. But still, I think there'd be some interesting ramifications for this one here.
8: Matt Fitzpatrick has moved into a tie for second place at the U.S. Open. Everybody's still chasing Wyndham Clark. He is 6 under, about to tee it off on 18. Fitzpatrick birdie on 18 to shoot 70. In round two. So he's in the clubhouse at 3 under. Xander Schauffele also at 3 under with a couple more holes to play. Morikawa at 2 under. Sam Stevens two under. Whole slew of names at one under. Even more names at even or plus one. Projected cut still sitting at three over. We'll keep you posted on everything happening at Shinnecock. We'll talk the World Cup in a bit. We got Adam Thompson, our friend from bookies.com, from CBS Sportsline, set to join us when we come back. We'll get his baseball card on the other side. We'll watch the prop points here on VSiN.
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3: Welcome back into Prop Points here on VSiN, the Sports Betting Network. Nick Whalen, Jeff Erickson hanging out with you. It's Dinger Friday here on Prop Points. We'll get you all of those Dinger props later in the show. But first, we'll take a look from a different perspective at today's Major League Baseball card. We'll bring on our friend Adam Thompson, pro handicapper, analyst over at CBS Sportsline, joining us via the Progressive Guest Line. Adam, great to have you back on the show, man. Looking forward to seeing what you have on the baseball card for us. We'll first head out to New York City, the post-New York Knicks parade. Everything has calmed down, I hope, out there for this Yankees game tonight. We get Rhett Lauder on the hill for Cincinnati, taking on your AL Cy Young favorite right now, Cam Schlittler. You're looking at the Yankees to cover the 1.5, minus 120 over at Caesars.
4: Yeah, and it's mainly due to Schlittler. He's allowed between 0 and 1 runs in 9 of his last 11 starts. And one of those other ones, he allowed 2 runs. So the guy is just firing on all cylinders. He's the AL Cy Young favorite, like you said. And, you know, since Aaron Judge has been out, the offense hasn't really, taken that dip that a lot of people thought they would. They're averaging 5.7 runs per game since he's been gone. They're 9-3 in their last 12. So the Yankees are still scoring runs. Cam Schiller, nobody's scoring on him at all. And Rhett Lauder, he has an ERA close to 6 on the road in 6 road starts. He hasn't gone 6 innings in a start since April 20th, so it's not lasting that long anyway. And the Reds' bullpen in June is just about 5 for an ERA. So Yankees -1.5 at about -120. I thought that was a pretty fair number.
5: As a Reds fan, I'm disappointed to hear it, but I'm also nodding in agreement with you on this one here. So I think that is definitely the right play. Giants-Marlins. This is interesting because Landon Roop has been the Giants' best starter, hasn't necessarily been dialed in as of late, but gets a Marlins team that is all over the map offensively. What do you like in this game?
4: Yeah, and Landon Roop's kind of all over the map, too. He's kind of, there's some outings he just looks awesome, and other outings where, you wonder what's going on. And it doesn't really have much to do with the opponent. He's gotten lit up by, mid-level teams, and he's shut down, the best teams. So he's a kind of a matchup-driven guy, I guess. And when it comes to this Marlins team, that's a good matchup for Landon Roop. All time, this lineup is 1-for-23 against him. So, if that trend continues to play out, this should be a pretty successful day for him. So over 16.5 outs was the number. The Giants, when he's on, they'll let him go 100-plus pitches. So, if he's on and he looks like he's going to be on 16 and a third outs, I think that's very doable for him. It's a favorable matchup, and he's actually been better on the road than he has at home. So I'll take that. I think that's kind of a half unit play. But Landon Roop, if he's on, he's going to fly past this number.
3: Adam Thompson from CBS Sportsline joining us on the Progressive Guest Line. Adam, let's head over to Brewers Braves in Atlanta. Brewers bats went cold to finish that series against the Guardians yesterday, but a huge, huge series atop the NL. Tip it off tonight. Jacob Mizorowski on the hill, so we get both our AL and NL Cy Young favorites in action tonight. Martin Perez on the side of this one. Brewers pretty heavy favorites on the road money line with Miz on the hill. How are you playing Mizorowski tonight? I will tell you, strikeout prop up to 8.5 at DraftKings. Could get that slightly into plus money territory.
4: That's high, and I didn't take it, but the Braves are one of the highest strikeout teams in the league, especially at home. I think they swing for the fences. When they're at Truist Park, their strikeout rate is almost 25% at home over the last month and a half. So that's something worth considering, especially with the Miz on the mound. And Martin Perez, like you said, he's a beast, especially at home, a sub-2 ERA at home. But his record at home is 2-2 because he's only going about 5 innings per game. The Braves bullpen is solid right now, but we're going to side with the Miz. Record a win is how we're playing this instead of the money line. The money line was up close to 190. It's actually down a little bit. It's at 168 right now. The Miz, I mean, what more could you say? Over his last seven starts, he's 6-0 and has allowed one run. That's it. That's an ERA of 0.18. That's tough. He struck 82 in those 49 innings. This is like a 15U stud taking on a 12U team offensively. And you know, Milwaukee, you know, they the bats went flat their last start, but over the last 2 weeks, their OPS on the road, 925 OPS against left-handers, 914. So, you know, Martin Perez, he is pitching well, but the Brewers, they like being, they can hit on the road, they can hit left-handers. And since Ronald Acuna has gone down, so too has the Braves' bats. They've lost 5-6. The offense just isn't the same. So I think it's for a win. It was at plus 110. Now it's down to closer to even money right now, but I'll take even money on the Miz.
5: Yeah, and I was dabbling with that strikeout prop. It's really sharp, though. It's at 8.5, and his last four starts on the road have been 8 strikeouts exactly all 4 times. So I always, first thing I look to when we talk about the Brewers when Mizorowski's on the mound is, okay, let's check out the strikeout prop because it's been fruitful for us. Unfortunately, it's gotten a lot sharper on the road. It's been tougher to kind of dial that one in. Let's talk a little Pirates-Rockies. Bubba Chandler, one of the disappointments of the year against Kyle Freeland, who's just Kyle Freeland. The total is 11.5. You got to play on that total.
4: Yeah, it's an incredibly high number, but I'm going over on it. I'm, you know, life's too short to take the under. I'm not all in on that phrase, but I do kind of like it, especially when you consider who's pitching in this one. Like you said, Kyle Freeland, he's 1-7. His ERA is 8 on the season. His last 4 starts, his ERA is north of 10. His last 4 starts also, total runs in those games, 12, 16, 17, and 21 runs in those games. Total and Bubba Chandler, like you said, you know, he's better than Kyle Freeland. We'll give him that. He's not that yet, but he hasn't gone over 5 innings since April. You know, he came out hot. You know, the Pirates bullpen is their ERA is over 5 this month, and the Rockies are hitting right-handers really well. They've been 944 OPS the last 2 weeks. Two of Bubba Chandler's last 3 starts have totaled 14 and 16 runs. The other one was 8. So you put together Kyle Freeland on that. You go to Coors Field. Colorado's bullpen is nearly as bad as Kyle Freeland. Their ERA is over 6 over the last few weeks. Everything is pointing to a lot of runs scored. And 11.5, it's obviously a big number, but it's actually under all the trends that these two pitchers have been putting together lately.
3: 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We told you Matt Fitzpatrick in the clubhouse with an even par 70, so he's at 3-under for the tournament. Wyndham Clark just wrapped up his second round. Recovered well from that bogey on 16, par on 17, rolled in a long birdie putt on 18. So Clark puts up a 69 in round 2, sitting 7-under for the tournament. 4-shot lead over Fitzpatrick, currently plus 160 to win the U.S. Open at DraftKings. We got our friend Adam Thompson from CBS Sportsline on the Progressive Guest Line, giving us some baseball plays for this Friday slate. I know the last game you're looking at, Adam, one that I have my eye on as well. Second highest total on the board. It joins Pirates Rockies as the only two in double digits. Jose Soriano, Jeffrey Springs, Angels A's out in Sacramento. What do you got?
4: Yeah, and Jose Soriano is pitching well, obviously. He's almost pitching too well to stay with the Angels for the duration of the season. He's on a stricter pitch count, not because he's injured or anything, but because he's probably going to get moved at some point. His last outing, he went 5 innings against the Rays, blanked them, only allowed 3 hits, and was pulled after 78 pitches. So I think that's kind of the way it's going to go for Soriano as long as he's here in L.A. And the A's, you know, to their credit, they're hitting. They're hitting well. I mean, their home OPS 941. They're hitting right-handers at a clip over 800. Over the last 11 games, they scored at least 4 runs in all of them, and 5 runs in 9 of them. So they're scoring runs. Jose Soriano, even if he's pitching well, is not lasting. So under 15 and a third outs is what we're going. Is the number? I think it's 15 and a half outs. I think is what it is for Soriano. We're going under on that one.
3: 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Make sure you check out all of his work. You can read him. You can find his picks over at Sportsline. 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Adam, enjoy what should be a great sports weekend. We got Stevie USA coming up later this afternoon. You got the Brewers all weekend. I know you're coaching a tournament. Enjoy it, man. We appreciate the time.
4: Go Ludwig Aberg. Make a move today.
3: Adam Thompson, everybody. We're switching over to the World Cup. When we come back on Prop Points, Patrick Maher, host of VSiN Live. You know him from Mad Dog Sport Dio. 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You're watching the Sports Betting Network.
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10: My name is Erica, and my son, Kaysen, is a patient at Shriners Children's. 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
5: 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Hopping back on the Progressive Guest Line. Double Guest Friday. I'm loving this. The great Patrick Maher joins us right now. He's the host of VSiN Live on Mad Dog Sports Radio, 8 to 11 Eastern Time. Catch him on The Rap Radio. Patrick, welcome. We're going to start with breaking news. Christian Pulisic has been ruled out for today's game against Australia. That game starts in about 90 minutes. What's the impact of this injury news here? Who steps up? How bad does this hurt Team USA?
20: Yeah, Jeff, first off, it's great to meet you. Nick was killing it on my program during the NBA postseason, so Nick, good to see you. And I am going to get to Pulisic being ruled out in just a second, but if I can vent for 1 second with you boys, I've been waiting to talk to you all day. I got something to get off my chest. Seattle is going to be electric today. Those freaks up there, those hippies, love soccer. This is going to be the best atmosphere the United States has ever seen for soccer. And this European gatekeeping of the sport of soccer that's going on right now, that we have to apologize as a country because all of a sudden we're legit and we're a top eight country in the world. The condescending nature. Oh, Paraguay didn't play well. That's why we scored four. Paraguay beat Argentina and Brazil in the lead up. Okay. Paraguay doesn't give up goals. The United States is that good. This is a different type of team. And again, the Socceroos today are a formidable foe, but we should win. Back to your question, Jeff. I'm sorry. I needed to get that off my chest.
5: By all means, Pulisic please, do. Please do.
20: He is Captain America for a reason, and he is our best player. He was, at the beginning of the year, before he got injured at AC Milan, one of the best players in Italy. That is the difference with this U.S. men's national team, boys. All our best players play in the highest leagues in Europe, okay? This is a legit team. And it looks like he's going to be replaced with Gio Reyna, who hasn't been fit, as we talked about during the break in Germany. But when it comes to talent, obviously his dad's one of the greatest United States men's national team player of all time. Reyna is a tremendous talent. It is showing here that he is listed in the lineup. I'm not positive if Pochettino is going to go Reyna. Regardless, the United States should beat Australia today, boys.
3: All right, how exactly are you going to play into that in the betting market, Patrick? I know you like both teams to score. I know you think this could be a higher scoring game overall. So what's the card looking like?
20: Yeah, Nick, I'm going to go both teams to score, yes, and over 2.5 goals. Look, United States offense is just different. We used to play how you're going to see Australia play today, which is defend, pack it in, and wait to counterattack. Now, Australia has weapons. Torre's a weapon. I call him Nestori. He's the 20-year-old kid that plays in England. He's a weapon. They're lightning quick on the counter, and that's what they did against Turkey. Now, Turkey completely outplayed Australia in the first match, but Australia took advantage of some of the issues that counterattack. The United States is going to score. The United States is going to score 2 or 3 goals in this match. I can guarantee that. And really get it done, because if there's one issue with the United States, it has been, for me, goalkeeping. So I think both teams score, yes, and we're going to go over 2.5 today.
5: Do you like any individual goal-scoring plays in this game? You know, I tried to advance one for Weston McKennie last game there. I still love his game. But obviously Balogun was the guy that chimed in last time. Do you have an individual goal scorer that you like for this game?
20: Yeah, Jeff, Balogun is Do you guys know Balogun? Basically, his parents were on vacation in the United States, and the pilot said, "You can't get on the plane." That's why he was born in the United States. He went back and he was in the academies in England. Like, this is a kid that could have played for England. He could have played for Nigeria. He chose to play for the United States. He plays his club ball in Monaco in France. He's a stone cold finisher, like legitimately world class. You're probably going to get a plus 140 on Balogun. I don't love the price. If it is Reyna, who they've decided to put in the lineup for Pulisic, I would go Reyna. Reyna's quality is special on the ball. So let's see what number we can get for him if we get a confirmation that it is going to be Gio Reyna.
3: We'll have more from Patrick Maher in just a moment. But, folks, if you missed out on the $1 million Splash Sports contest, you still have a chance to score big. 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Patrick Maher, host of VSiN Live on Mad Dog Sports Radio, joining us on the Progressive Guest Line, getting us set for another busy day in the World Cup. So a couple weeks ago, Patrick, Jeff and I were ruthlessly booted off the air for a day so you could host the World Soccer Betting Preview Show, which you could find on the VSiN Watch app. One of the plays you gave out on that show was Portugal to win the World Cup. It was 10-1 at the time. Now, we've seen some, in my opinion, overreactions, perhaps, to what happened with Portugal earlier this week. Where do you stand on that play? Are you still a believer in the Portugal side?
20: Yeah, I see what you did there, Nick. You got back at me because I booted your show, because Portugal was a disaster their first time out. Here's the problem. It's a good thing that we get to see Leo Messi, the greatest player of all time. Cristiano Ronaldo is a top five player of all time. Messi, who's 38, is still not prime, but he's great Messi, and Argentina can win a World Cup. Cristiano Ronaldo, who plays for Portugal, is 41 years old, and he's a hindrance because he's a deity. He's a god, and right now he's starting for Portugal. The best player on Portugal, or one of them, is Bruno Fernandes, and the offense should run through Bruno Fernandes in that midfield. And right now the anchor is Ronaldo, but Martinez, the manager, he doesn't have the gumption to bench him. 20 minutes in coming off the bench from Ronaldo would be great as an attacker, but a full 90 is a joke. Until Portugal benches Ronaldo, they're not going to win the World Cup.
1: The crazy thing is, this happened in Qatar. This is the same exact script that happened in Qatar. It's just a different manager. It happened at Man U. You know, he doesn't make the runs. He always only looks to score. He even tries to bogart other teammates' goals and claims they're his. It's crazy. He's totally a hindrance there, and it really destroys everything going on. And Portugal's such a deep team too. So many good young players on that squad. I want to talk a little bit about Scotland, Morocco today. Scotland, when they're not busy drinking all the beer of Boston, they're just thoroughly enjoying this tournament there. It's such a great story. But Morocco's a great squad, great side. We saw them get to the semis last World Cup. Obviously, they drew Brazil, and that was a very evenly played game. What do you like in that game today?
20: Morocco is legit, boys. Morocco is better than they were 4 years ago. And as you mentioned, Jeff, they were in the quarters. First off, Scotland with their win and the 3 points most likely means they're going to get through the group. And Morocco with the draw against Brazil, they're going to need it. Morocco plays that aggressive pressing style that they're going to produce goals here today, but they could be left vulnerable with that pressing style in the back. And Scotland, who scored in 8 of their 10 matches, they're going to get a goal. Scotland's a good team with legitimate talent. Morocco, to me, is a top 6, top 7 team in the world right now. I think both teams to score at plus 110 is the play here for Morocco and Scotland. I think Morocco wins it, but I do think Scotland gets one.
3: Got about a minute left, Patrick. Let's get a play for Turkey Paraguay in the late window tonight. What do you got?
20: All right. So Turkey, as I mentioned, 30 shots on goal. Expected goals were way high against Australia. Completely dominated time of possession. They dominated Australia, but as I mentioned, that's something to look out again for today against the United States is that lightning-quick counterattack. Turkey may have been overrated, Nick, coming into the tournament, but I think I do think they're better today. As you see on the screen there, I think Paraguay, who's a very good team, I think they fall to Turkey today. I think you're probably getting a pretty good price at plus 105 for a very, very desperate Turkey team today.
3: There we have it. Awesome stuff, as always, from Patrick Maher. Again, catch the host of VSiN Live over on Mad Dog Sports Radio. You can hear that weeknights, 8 to 11 p.m. Eastern. Find him on Twitter, at The Rap Radio. Really appreciate the time, Patrick. Try to get yourself mentally prepared for Team USA this afternoon. Best of luck with all your plays, man.
20: Sorry about the rant at the beginning, and just a quick shout to our buddy Eric Blowers over at VSiN.com, who does the write-up for the World Cup. When you're reading, understand that he is British, so he is one of those gatekeepers, but he is very sharp at handicapping soccer. Thanks, boys. Appreciate it.
3: Digger Friday on Prop Points coming your way next. We'll be right back.
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3: 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It's the Friday edition of Prop Points here on the Sports Betting Network. We are closing in on USA Australia, about 75 minutes away.

0: it off with Ludwig Oberg about 15 minutes from now. So still plenty more action to come at Shinnecock. Jeff, it's Digger Friday. We need a full baseball card for you, as we always do, to close the show out on Friday. We'll get all of your, we'll call it regular plays, and then we are going to force you, sometimes against your will, to pick a Digger prop for each and every game on the slate. We have just one day game. It's this, you know, Cubs tradition. Look, if we're at home on a Friday, we always play at 2:20 Eastern. I don't appreciate it. I don't really get it, but it is what it is. Kevin Gausman, Ben Brown on the hill. Totals all the way down at 7. So as always, Jeff, what do we need to know about the wind at Wrigley today?
1: That's our first check every time we got a Wrigley game. It's blowing in 9 miles an hour. We've got two pitchers here who are very good at preventing home runs. Kevin Gausman's allowed 10, but and 4 in the last 3 starts, but excuse, not frequently on the road. Typically a really good pitcher there overall. Ben Brown, 1 home run allowed in 62 innings so far this season. Quietly having a breakout season. PCA is red hot. Pete Crow Armstrong, for those that haven't paid attention to the show one day in the course of this show. But Ben Brown, over 4.5 Ks is going to be my official play, -110 at FanDuel. For Dinger Friday, I'm going to do something a little different here. I'm going under 1.5 total home runs in this game, +140 at DK. If you're going to force me to take a player, and I understand that you might, I'll just ride the hot hand with PCA and go Pete Crow Armstrong, +345 over at DraftKings.
0: Okay, I think we'll allow that. You know, it's a play on runs. You know, that's fine. That's fine. I don't think we can force you necessarily to pick in a game where the wind is blowing in, the total is down at 7, but we, at least a play on a home run market. So under 1.5 total homers, again, +140 over at DraftKings. Folks, if you missed out on the $1 million Splash Sports contest, you still have a chance to score big. 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Big series, big stretch coming up over these next few weeks, Jeff, for the Detroit Tigers. They are home for the White Sox. A lot of good teams on the schedule over the next couple of weeks. Tarik Skubal, I think if you kind of read between the lines on some of his words earlier this week, essentially saying, yeah, we're going to know coming out of the stretch whether I and other pieces on this team will still be on this team after the trade deadline. So it starts tonight at home against the White Sox. Detroit, heavy, heavy favorites with Skubal on the hill.
1: Yeah, it's been a long time since we've seen Detroit as a heavy favorite here, and it's because of the pitching matchup. It's not just Skubal, who was limited 80 pitches last time out. This is going to be it'll be interesting to see if they stretch him out a little bit more. But also because the White Sox have their worst pitcher on the mound in Eric Fetty. He is their weak link. 450 ERA, 144 one whip, but 618 road ERA. He's allowed a whopping 14 home runs allowed. Detroit's been a little bit better offensively too lately. They've gotten some of their horses back. A 106 WRC plus in the last 14 days, and they're a little bit better at home than they are overall. Against Fetty, Kerry Carpenter has 2 home runs and 5 at-bats against him. Dylan Dingler is homered against him. Riley Green is homered against him. And the wind is blowing out. All these factors are pointing to some offense from the Tigers. I really love the Tigers over 4.5 team total today. I don't love the price, -120 at DraftKings. It's not punitive, though. I'll take it. For Dinger Friday, we'll just go with Kerry Carpenter. Do a little BVP, +503 over at DraftKings.
0: We have a disaster update at the U.S. Open. John Rahm was 2-under through round 1. He was 2-over on the front 9. So, you know, not great, but at least hanging around. He has just capped off a 5-hole stretch, Jeff, with a bogey, bogey, bogey double on the par 5 16. So Rahm now 8-over on the day, 6-over on the tournament, well behind the projected cut line, still sitting at 3-over. back to Digger Friday, back to the baseball card here on Prop Points. We got Reds-Yankees out at Yankee Stadium. We talked a little bit about this game with our guy,

0: Adam Thompson earlier in the show, Jeff. Tough pitching matchup for the Reds. Cam Schlittler on the hill. Yankees, accordingly, a massive favorite on the home money line.
1: Yeah, they are. It's not a surprise there. Lauder's coming off an IL stint. This will be his third start since coming off the IL. Walks have been a real problem for him. We're going to see if Jazz Chisholm plays today. We didn't mention that earlier in the show. Hopefully you did not see how he got hurt yesterday. Fouled a pitch, got hit in what is gently called the groin area there and had to leave the game. We'll see if he's back in the lineup today on that one there. Wind is blowing out in this game. So even though Lauder has only allowed three homers all season, I think this is a tough spot for him against lefties. I'm going to go chalk here on this one. Ben Rice, plus 259 for Dinger Friday over at DraftKings.
0: Got that Brewers-Braves series starting up in Atlanta. Yes, Martin Perez, Jacob Mizorowski on the hill. I know you got a couple plays in this one, so what are we looking at?
1: Yeah, first of all, another situation here where I think runs might be suppressed a little bit. Both of these pitchers are really good at limiting home runs. The Miz has allowed four homers all season. Perez has only allowed six, and I think only one of those are at home. So pretty tough. I keep waiting for Martin Perez to turn back into a pumpkin. I keep waiting in vain on this one here. The Braves are not hitting very well right now. Adam Thompson was talking about this. Over the last 14 days, they have an 81 WRC plus. At least they have Drake Baldwin back, but no Acuna really hurts this team. The Brewers, they got shut down by a lefty yesterday and Parker Messick, so maybe this isn't the week that Perez gets turned back into a pumpkin. I'm going to go with the under in this one. Under 7.5, minus 120 at MGM. For Dinger Friday, I will take a Brewer. I'm going to take William Contreras, plus 544 over at DraftKings.
0: We'll go rapid fire through a few more Dinger props from you, Jeff, before we end with our best bets of the night. Padres, Rangers, Cardinals, Royals. 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
1: All right, Padres, Rangers. This should be a home run friendly game, except for Randy Vasquez is much better on the road than he is at home. But still, 6.26 expected ERA from Fangraphs suggests a redemption. It's coming. It's coming. He's going to get hard. Jacob DeGrom's great at home. Only three of his homers have been allowed at home. So I'm going to go with the Ranger. I'm going to go Jock Peterson, plus 410 at Bet Rivers. 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The ball's starting to fly there a little bit more. 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
0: Where are we looking in Twins Diamondbacks? This one in Arizona, Connor Prelip, Michael Soroka, your pitching matchup.
1: Yeah, taking a long shot here because Soroka is not exactly a big home run pitcher, but Trevor Larnach's homered and only had five homers this season, but he's homered in back-to-back games, and he did it in a tough ballpark down in Texas. Tough one to get the ball out. Goes to Arizona, plus 810 over at DraftKings. So this is our long shot of the day.
0: 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You're looking at Freddie Freeman in O's Dodgers.
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0: Okay, and your best bets of the night, Jeff, I know you got some in baseball, and you're going to toss us a little World Cup play as well.
1: Absolutely. So my favorite baseball bet is the over 4.5 team total for the Tigers, minus 120 at DraftKings. I'm gonna tail Patrick Maher. I'm gonna go Turkey A on that money line plus 105 against Paraguay, and I'm gonna throw in. It's Dinger Friday. It's also Goal Friday. Let's go Balogun for Team USA. Anytime goal scorer plus 150.
0: Okay, look at that, a soccer digger to close things out. I'm going to Major League Baseball, Jeff. I'm looking at Shea Langeliers, 3+ hits plus runs plus RBI plus 115 at DraftKings. 7-for-14 career going up against Jose Soriano. A couple doubles, a couple homers, 7 RBI. He's been hot of late. And if you're looking for anything on the Angels side in that game, go Adele. 2 homers and a double off of Jeffrey Springs. I think we see plenty of runs in that Angels A's game. That's going to wrap the week here on Prop Points. We'll be back with you on Monday. Turning things over to Money Move, Stormy, JVT, coming your way next. This is Beeson.
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13: Friday, lookout weekend. Welcome into Money Moves. Stormy Bonantoni alongside Jonathan Von Tobel. We are live, as always, from downtown Las Vegas, Circa Resort and Casino. Lots to get into today. Excited to have VSiN's own Will Hill on the program in just a little bit. He's got best bets all around MLB. Zach Cohen as well, MLB, NBA Draft. Lots to discuss. Speaking of Major League Baseball, we do have one game, JVT, that is set to get underway in a little bit. Most of the action is in the evening. The lone day game, Blue Jays and Cubs this morning. Anything stand out to you?
14: Yeah, Kevin Gausman's going to trot out there for the Toronto Blue Jays. Gausman's been off to his usual steady start for the season. 3.41 on the expected ERA, Expected ERA is a little bit lower than that. And bounced back nicely. For those who had not seen in his last start against the New York Yankees, comes out, gives them seven, strikes out seven, and only walks two. It matters because in the two previous starts, he had actually pitched 10 combined innings and had given up eight earned runs. So evened it back out. As many pitchers are prone to some blowups, but in awesome form, and I would expect that he's going to be able to give the Toronto Blue Jays everything they need here today to get it done against Chicago's really stout lineup. But I think the headliner's got to be what you're going to get from this pitching staff for Chicago. Ben Brown's going to start the game, but don't know how long he's going to go into it. So really looking forward to the matchup overall. Ben Brown's numbers have looked pretty solid, but you can make the argument there is some room for some regression, although not credible regression. 2.35 FIP on a 1.74 ERA for him.
13: We'll dive into the full Major League Baseball slate a little bit later on, but we do have a lot to dive into at large over the course of the next 2 hours, so let's set the table like we always do.
15: It's time for the top headlines and topics of the day. This is The Rundown.
13: All right, diving right in. While it's the year of the horse on the Chinese zodiac calendar in the NFL, could it be the year of the Bengal? Coming up in about an hour, we're going to deep dive into our expectations for the Cincinnati Bengals following what's been a pretty busy week at the podium from Zach Taylor and Joe Burrow.
14: Yeah, common theme here being, of course, that you and I in the NFL guide, which our bets were due yesterday, which is going to come out next week, both have some positive thoughts about the Cincinnati Bengals. How could you not, considering the offseason that they had? Now, there's a lot expected of Joe Burrow in terms of health and availability, but I believe you stole my idea, and so we will sit here and now talk about our love for the Cincinnati.
13: What time did you put your picks in?
14: I mean, months ago, I formed these thoughts and espoused them here on the network.
13: What time did you, like, write them into documentation for the submission, though?
14: 1:47.
13: I don't believe you.
14: I got a text from Adam Burke that said, hey, don't forget to put your bets in. Which, by the way, he sent that to me like 5 hours before the deadline. So just want to make it clear that I did before the deadline submit them.
13: Yeah, well, I mean, as you should. They're deadlines for a reason. We have some NBA draft drama, not just in terms of the odds board, but apparently between VSiN hosts, you and Zach Cohen. I'm excited to see you guys get into it about a couple of the things you've been debating atop the draft board.
14: Yeah, and also, I mean, usually I go on Thursdays, but I was not texted and harassed to go on Hardwood Handicappers
13: no
14: this
13: invite.
14: Week. So I don't know what happened there. I don't know if he's mad at me because we maybe disagree a little bit about what's going on with Darren Peterson, but I'm looking forward to it, which is why I know you mentioned baseball. I don't want to talk baseball with this, Zach. We're talking NBA draft because we might be at odds here. But the whole point is the rumblings, the news, everything. The market has not adjusted yet, but we are starting to get, I think, some idea that it's just not cut and dry, and I don't think the -450 for A.J. Devonta at number one is accurately priced, so we'll see if there's any movement.
13: Well, I did not copy you on the Bengals. I have absolutely tailed you on this Darren Peterson stuff. I'm starting to drink the Kool-Aid and did right before we came on air. Add that to the account. We'll have our best bets at the end of the program, as we always do, headed into the weekend.
14: I would really like Darren Peterson to go number one.
13: JVT keeps buying in, let that be known. But, of course, the World Cup is rolling on. The second round of group play continues, and USA on deck for us today. Just under an hour, the U.S. men's national team will be center stage, taking on Australia in Group D. Australia, not a team to be overlooked after what they did against Turkey, beating them 2-0 in their opener as more than a 4-1 dog in that spot. USA, meanwhile, I think fair to say, stunned a lot of us as well. The way that they beat Paraguay. 4-1, 65% possession there as well. That said, the big story surrounding Team USA entering this match today is the status of Christian Pulisic, who we find out within about 30, 40 minutes ago that he will be out for the match today.
14: Yeah, so a loss for them. So we will see how they can come back and bounce back really from his absence. I think that they're good enough, deep enough here that they're going to be able to get it done. But either way, it is a loss for them. Ricardo Pepi will step in and start in his place. But the Americans offensively have been pretty solid, as we've seen not only in the opening game, but in the tune-ups leading up to this thing. As we mentioned yesterday in passing, again, you know, as somebody who is a very novice when it comes to the intricacies of soccer, statistically their set pieces have not been very good. And so you do wonder if that comes back to bite them, whether it's a game like this against Australia or in another matchup further down the road. But without Pulisic, this is going to be a hit, obviously, for this team. But I still think that they are good enough to potentially get this thing done against Australia today.
0: today.
13: And that's exactly what Chris Pacelli told us yesterday of Covers.com as well when he was giving this breakdown of the day. Said regardless of his availability, he feels pretty confident in Team USA, as do I. I ended up laying one goal with them. Ultimately, around plus 105 was the price I got. They're minus 160 on the three-way line, which has not changed, mind you. So I don't know if that has something to do with an expectation based on the way that he had been working in these individual drills by himself. He never participated in the full team practice since suffering the calf injury the other day, if that was built in, or if because they're just taking as much money as they are from American fans across the country, if that's a layer to it as well. Regardless, that's stood pretty still at that minus 160-ish price. And so, again, laying one goal there. That way, my expectation, like I said, is that they win. If they win by one, I get a push. If they win by more than that, we're getting a plus money payout. So that's the way that I am looking at this thing today.
14: Yeah, I was really impressed with them defensively, too. I mean, their expected goal differential in that game against Paraguay was awesome. They were absolutely fantastic in terms of what they limited. I know, it's smooth. I just slipped that in there just like that. But I think that that's what impressed me the most. I mean, obviously, the offense and the attack were tremendous for the Americans. But that, to me, is going to be the key here because Australia, you look at their matchup against Turkey, one of the things that did stick out is they were able to generate offense and chances with their expected goals, but their defense was not particularly great. So if you can limit that, I think that might be a big difference here for the U.S. men's national team.
13: Win obviously very important for the U.S. in terms of the group. Given their favorite status today, they've got a 97% chance of advancing from the group, 63% chance of winning it. This would ensure a spot in the knockout round should they win today, and that chance of winning Group D as well goes up to 84% if they win. So all likelihood, this game is kind of what holds in the balance the result for the group in its entirety. Both teams to score was something I thought about just because I was going through some of the Team USA results going back for the last year. They haven't had a clean sheet in their last 9 matches, only blanked one side their last 15 going back to last summer. Sure. So they do tend to at least have one gimme goal that gets past them. So that was another option I thought about. But like I said, the only thing I ultimately got in pocket here was Team USA minus one. We'll preview all of the games coming up a little bit later on in this hour. But do you want to look back at what took place yesterday? Because you were watching the Mexico game out of Durango here in Las Vegas. They end up clinching the top spot in Group A with a win over South Korea. 1-0 final. First team to officially advance to the knockout stage, but South Korea nearly had that equalizer in the 87th minute. The rebound save was unbelievable.
14: Yeah, man, absolutely fantastic game yesterday. I know we were talking with our boss earlier that he didn't really like it, or at least I was talking with him before we had our meeting with him, but you mentioned it. Raul Rangel with the freaking save of the tournament, potentially, and it was a little bit of a Peter shot, right? It wasn't much behind it, but to have the wherewithal to reach up and snatch that thing. Have you seen the duck? The Mexican duck that has taken over. There's a lot of great edits of the duck flying in and helping the ball. Like, it's been absolutely tremendous. But look, it was a good game, and I think it kind of exemplifies how this Mexico team plays. You know, statistically, outside of shots on goal, they were outplayed yesterday. You know, the Koreans won possession with 58%. The expected goals were in South Korea's favor. But the lone mistake, when the South Korean goaltender decides to come out and try to challenge that ball, lets it go, and you get that ball to go into the back of the net, ultimately makes the difference. And it looks like that's the way the Mexico has been playing here. You're just kind of waiting for their opportunities, setting guys back, not exactly parking the bus, but making sure that there's not going to be many opportunities. And then those last couple of minutes, it seemed like they got a little bit, it's odd, it seemed like they got looser with their defense once they went up 1-0, as opposed to maybe even getting tighter. And that led to quite a few opportunities for the South Koreans that they ultimately couldn't get there. But like you said, Mexico 1-0, they're going to win that group, or they have won that group. They're going to go on to the next round. And if everything plays out the way that you expect, if they can win their first knockout game, I believe it would be England in the round of 16 that they face. But you got to win. It also sets up, too, from a betting standpoint, a really interesting third group game. Because you got nothing to play for if you're Mexico.
13: Yep.
14: So, you know, what do you do? Who starts? So what? How you're going to handle some of these guys in terms of their run? I was mentioning to our guy Alex, I don't know if he's here today or where he's at, but do you give Guillermo Ochoa, one of their star goaltenders who's just there on the roster for funsies because he's been part of the team for forever, do you give him a start because nobody's got anything going on here? So how they handle that last group game from a betting standpoint, how it's going to be priced, is going to be pretty interesting.
13: From a 1-0 final there to a 6-0 final for Canada, who secures its first ever World Cup win yesterday, beating Qatar 6-0. And fun fact, Group B has become the World Cup goal factory. It appears 15 total goals so far, five more than any other group to this point. Canada and Switzerland responsible for 12 of them. Following Canada's win, that will be the next matchup in group play. So should we be taking the over with all the goals that have been scored by those two teams to this point? And for Canada, clinical from start to finish in this thing. Jonathan David has a hat trick. Unfortunately, you win the game, you do lose Ishmael Kone, who broke his leg in the 51st minute. Their coach, Jesse Marsh, said he could hear the bone snap. Just Groot, like, I do not like that kind of stuff. I don't know if you've ever seen a bone broken in front of you, if you've had a broken bone. Do not like.
14: Not in front of me, no. So, no, that has not happened to me. I have dislocated bones. I have not broken any.
13: That's one thing I saw on a football field a couple times, is somebody getting their shoulder re-put back in place. That's not a fun sound to hear.
14: It's initially a very nice feeling, and then there's pain.
13: You've had that happen to you?
14: Yeah, when he,
13: on your shoulder?
14: Yeah, when it got popped back in, it was great.
13: Not a fan. Okay, we need to take our first time out of the day. Like I said, though, we will dive in at length to all of the matches coming up a little bit today. I have bets in a handful of them. There's a full slate of Major League Baseball upon us. The College World Series final is set. We are, even though, and we talked about this already plenty of times this week, that the NBA and the NHL postseason is over now. You think maybe we're going to have this little hangover. Not even close. There is so much going on. Stick around. More coming up next on Money Moves, VSiN, the Sports Betting Network.
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18: With the Bloomberg Business of Sports Report, I'm Charlie Pellett. The champion New York Knicks will be heading to the White House following an invitation from President Trump. The Knicks are fresh off their ticker tape parade in Lower Manhattan that culminated with New York Mayor Mamdani presenting the team with keys to the city. Bloomberg Law says the owner of Madison Square Garden, home of the 2026 NBA champs, has been impacted by a shiny Hunter's data breach, and that has a New York arena goer filing a negligence claim. According to the suit, the leak includes a host of biometric-driven and sensitive data that Madison Square Garden collects on visitors, as well as internal correspondence from consumers about its collection of facial recognition data. Ice Cube's Big Three Basketball League will be streaming live on the Fubo Sports Network for the 2026 season. Big Three is a global three-on-three basketball league. And that's the Bloomberg Business of Sports Report. I'm Charlie Pellett.
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13: Busy day. guys. We welcome you back into this Friday edition of Money Moves. Stormy Bonantoni, Jonathan Von Tobel. Again, the news of the past hour for anyone who missed it is Team USA gets set for their second match of the World Cup. Christian Pulisic will be out today. So keep that in mind. All that said, the number has not changed on them still. Minus 160 favorites against Australia today. We'll talk more World Cup coming up a little bit later on. But let's dive into the Major League Baseball slate for the day. A lot of games in action coming up, including a team that I know you've talked about a lot recently, especially when it comes to the division, the Chicago White Sox. They've had a lot of success, although this past series did drop 2 of 3 against the Yankees. Ended up closing the series on a dub 5-1. They opened up a 3-game road set against Detroit today. How are you playing it?
14: And we get Tarek Skubal back the hill for a second consecutive start. So we'll see what the Scoobster's got. Last time out, 4 2/3, and his first time back from the injured list. Let's see. Got taken deep once, got 4 strikeouts, but I think you kind of expect a little bit of just what exactly he can provide for you, which is going to be an above average start, regardless of himself working the way back or whatever it's going to be. The real question is, will the Tigers be able to get to Eric Fetty, UNLV's own Eric Fetty, a former Hustlin' Rebel? 450 ERA, 584 fielding independent for Fetty, and I think that that is one where you're always trying to look for some of these discrepancies, some of these guys worth playing against. The problem is, when you look at a guy like Skubal on the other side, you know, you're not exactly getting a discount at minus 205. We saw this spot open up like minus 226. So maybe a Detroit Tigers team total over in the first half, potentially worth looking at here going up against Fetty. You know, he is not striking out guys. He's never really been a dominant strikeout guy. The command issues have been there, walking just over 3.5 guys every 9 innings. And the other problem is the homers have started to become an issue for Fetty. He is pitching well in recent form. If you look at his last 4 starts, he's given up a grand total of 3 earned runs over the course of those 4 outings. Haven't gone particularly deep, no more than 5 in those 4. But I think the real Eric Fetty in there is a guy that is going to go out there, give up some hard contact, have some issues with the deep balls, and I think that's something that the Tigers can jump all over. So I think Fetty, due for some regression, even with a 450 ERA, might get popped here today by the Tigers. And plus, you get Skubal there to help you out. So I wouldn't even say no potentially to a run line either, especially in the first 5. But I do think Fetty is probably worth playing against in some shape or form today.
13: Okay. Whenever Cam Schlittler is on the hill, you know the Yankees are going to be priced to high heaven, and they are again today. Minus 286 home money line favorites. Run total here 9, juice to the under at minus 120. Rhett Lauder going on the other side for the Cincinnati Reds in this spot. But for Schlittler, he's been unreal throughout the course of the season to this point. He's only given up, I want to say, 2 or more runs. Yeah. Twice since April 28th. Yep. So he is somebody that keeps it low. How do you see this one playing out?
14: I don't even know. I just wanted to point out, like, look at this price, dude.
13: Yeah,
14: like,
13: it's insane.
14: He's deserving to be priced like this considering where he's at. And you just wonder, like, this is with these Moneyline Sports. Like, all right, you know what? I don't think the probability should be this high that the Yankees are going to win this game with Schlittler. So what are you going to do? You're going to go play. Like, I see value in Rhett Lauder and the Cincinnati Reds. You're going to sit there and sweat this out and wonder if they can pull this thing off. But I do think we're probably getting to the point where, man, like 286 some spots, like that is a really high price, even at this point of the season. Later in the year when you have these teams that are just out the pasture and ready to go and you have these other really good teams, you'll start to see some of these big prices. But Schlittler, man, this is a really big price. I feel like you can make the argument there is maybe some value in the actual number at plus 225, plus 235, excuse me. But do you want to be brave enough to go against Schlittler the way that he has been pitching right now?
13: The Atlanta Braves have been the best team in baseball for most of the season. They're starting to have injuries catch up with them. They are struggling. Just dropped 3 straight. Dropped 2 of 3 against the Mets and back-to-back games against the San Francisco Giants. Now they have to face Jacob Mizorowski today as well. So not quite the same type of Cam Schlittler at home price, but Jacob Mizorowski on the road. But minus 171, still a hefty one in Atlanta.
14: In Atlanta, that's the crazy part, right? The way he's getting priced, obviously with him, the way that he has been operating. He's been absolutely tremendous. You know, you kind of lick your finger and test the wind when it comes to baseball pundits as to who's going to win this National League Cy Young. And it has been Mizorowski that has been brought up more often than not, and rightfully so, the favorite to do so. But I think that I am fascinated by this for multiple reasons. First off, just, hey, two relatively solid teams, contenders of their own right, going at it here with a pitching matchup that looks tremendous on paper. Because we shouldn't forget that Martin Perez is on the other side, and it's not like Perez is going out there and is chopped liver. He's been pretty solid. 290 ERA over 62 innings pitched so far. His numbers have been pretty good. The problem is, getting pretty lucky on balls in play, 230 batting average on balls in play for opponents. You look at some of the expected numbers, you can make the argument that Perez probably due for some regression. The expected ERA is over 4. So that is, I think, also priced into this, not only how awesome Mizorowski has been, but just about some of the indicators that you've got there in Perez's profile. But I do, man, some of these numbers for Mizorowski, when you look at these strikeouts, he's coming off of a 15-strikeout performance.
13: A one-hit full complete game shutout as well. Like, yep. It was insane against the Phillies.
14: So do you just go in and blindly bet Mizorowski to go over this strikeout proper? Do you get brave and say, you know what? No. This is, we've gone too far.
13: What's the number?
14: And I'm going to go and fade Jacob Mizorowski from that standpoint. Mizorowski's strikeout prop right now, you're looking at about 9 plus, says plus 105. Let me get the over-under for you here in a second. 8.5 plus 105 to the over.
13: Can I just go through his game log for you real quick on the strikeouts? 15, 8, 8, 12, 8, 10, 11, 8, 9, 9. Yeah. Like, he is, the strikeout numbers are ridiculous, and he goes at least 6, right? Like, 6 innings is the low end of what he's been able to do on a nightly basis.
14: And, excuse me, this is a really good Braves team in the sense of they are really great at least creating contact. They don't strike out a ton. They're a top 8 team in terms of strikeout rate so far this year. They don't walk. They're actually one of the worst, but yeah, they're like the bottom 10 in terms of walk rate so far this season. So I don't think you're not going to work the pitch count against them, but they'll swing, they'll make contact, they'll put the ball in play. The number's pretty inflated. Maybe you can make the case to go under for Jacob Mizorowski's strikeouts today. And even then, you're still talking about 8. Yeah. You can still go out there and fan 8, and like that's, and you're still going to get home on that, yeah.
13: That, and again, that's been the low for him the last like 10 games or so. Right on cue, our producer Justin Emery, by the way, who he has been a diehard bettor of the strikeout leader props every single day. 3-1 to be today's strikeout king, and you better get those bets in now because first game of the day is about to get underway here in short order. As we continue to go through the card though today, I guess while we're on the theme of the best teams in baseball right now, how about the Dodgers again hosting the Orioles in the nightcap tonight?
14: Yeah, so the reason why I wanted to bring this up, one up too, is the pitching matchup, obviously. But Roki Sasaki is going to be out there for the Los Angeles Dodgers. And it looks like Sasaki is maybe starting to get it together. Now, he's coming off of a pretty poor performance. He went out on the, out there on the road against the Chicago White Sox, got knocked around for 7 earned runs over the course of 4 1/3. But prior to that, Stormy, he had been on a 4-game stretch where he had given up 2 or fewer earned runs. So it seemed like maybe he had added to his pitch count a little bit, his pitch arsenal a bit. And I don't know if you want to be freaked out too much by one bad start on the road. And so maybe he reverts back to form here, potentially, or at least the form that we saw over the last month or so. And that's what I think I'm most interested in, of what we're looking at here with Sasaki, is what we saw a flash in the pan, or is it legitimate? Even with, so we'll cut out the beginning of the season, we'll just look at his last 5 starts. If you look at that, including the 7 earned run performance, 3.45 ERA, but 2.86 expected ERA, 2.53 fielding independent. So there's something there that would tell you that maybe he's starting to figure some stuff out. The strikeout rate's up. He's keeping the ball in the park. He's pitched pretty well since about May 17th. So kind of curious to see if that is just an aberration, what we saw last time out, or if he's going to have something here for the Orioles.
13: Worth noting right now, as we're going through all the games on the slate today, if you go to VSiN.com on the website, we have so many different articles and breakdowns of how to attack MLB Daily Bets, right? Steve Mackinnon has his picks and systems for each day. Adam Burke writes out his favorite plays. Greg Peterson, Zach Cohen, who we're going to have on later to talk NBA draft, he's got an MLB player prop article up this morning. 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Anything else you want to hit on real quick before we go to the break?
14: I think that was it, at least in terms of my list. You didn't have anything in baseball today?
13: No, just college baseball, which we're going to talk about up in the next segment.
14: It's worth pointing out, and maybe you don't get too much credit because of the team that you were facing, but to go back to last night really quickly, and I know we brought this game up briefly, but Gage Jump looks like he might be the real deal for the Sacramento Athletics there. Yesterday comes out and jumps, if you will, all over the Angels, gives the Athletics 7 innings pitched, strikes out 7, only walks 3. The Athletics blank the Angels, and all 5 that they scored get charged in this matchup to Ryan Johnson, who ended up getting the late start. But Gage Jump, man, I watched him out here at the Aviators Park just serve up tater tots and get taken deep, but Something about pitching in the major league uniform, he has really started to turn it around. The strikeout numbers have always been there, but he looks really solid through now. I think it's 5 starts for the Athletics.
13: Jose Soriano going again for your Angels today, right?
14: I believe that is the case. I thought he was scheduled to do it yesterday, and then ultimately was not. So he got set to start today.
13: Yeah,
14: so
13: we'll see if he's going to be out there. Him and Jeffrey Springs today, the A's -163 money line favorite.
14: Worth pointing out, and I think you're a little worried here. He was scheduled to start yesterday, didn't, and now he's going to start today. But remember, in the last start, he was reportedly dealing with chest tightness and sore legs. So we'll see what happens.
13: We got to step aside. You hear that music when we come back, though. Let's take a look into what is the College World Series final, that best of three set to get underway from Omaha tomorrow, as well as all of the day's matches in the World's Game, our World Cup conversation after this.
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13: Carolina finally break through for their first College World Series title in program history, or will the Sooners stay hot and win it for the first time since 1994? Regardless, it's nice to have some fresh new blood out there in Omaha. Stormy Bonantoni, Jonathan Von Tobel back here with you on Money Moves, VSiN, the Sports Betting Network, Sirius XM Channel 158. We had a good conversation yesterday about this series with Matt Grissom. Does a great job as a college baseball betting analyst. He was out there in Omaha for this past week watching all of the games. He's very dialed in on the sport throughout the course of the entire season. He had this to say about sportsbooks maybe not quite adjusting still to what Oklahoma has done.
2: Yeah, I mean, if you have Texas or Georgia in this spot against North Carolina, they are probably a minus 200 favorite. So the fact that it's still not, that the books have still not bought into this Oklahoma team for what they just did, I mean, you stop the number one, Georgia Tech had the number one offense in every single category. Georgia had number two. And look what they just did with three freshman arms. And they also scored runs, too. Like, this team has been unreal. I think plus 155 to win it is worth a roll of the dice on Oklahoma. I've not seen a hotter team other than that 22 Ole Miss team.
13: And a team playing with house money can be dangerous, can they not?
14: They can be.
13: You like North Carolina? Is that where you're going?
14: Yeah, I think so.
13: Why?
14: So I'm just, look, I have not watched, I'm not watched Oklahoma throughout the regular season. It's going to shock you enough. But I was looking up some of the numbers because after listening to Grissom yesterday, and I was curious, like, okay, like, you know, where was this team at? What are some of their, like, what's their profile look like? What are we talking about and how they got here? There's a couple of things that do stick out. This one in particular, this is from Mitch Sherman in The Athletic. So Oklahoma has hit 90 home runs this year, right? 25 of them have come in the last 10 games.
13: Yeah.
14: That's, come on now. If you look at a lot of their different numbers, too, nearly 30% of their home runs of the season have come in the last 10 games, which is absolutely insane. You look at them from a standpoint of slugging percentage, they're like top 50 barely in the country, actually just outside of it. This is a North Carolina team that if you look at some of the numbers, they have been very good at limiting home runs as a pitching staff as a whole. So that right there immediately, you're a team that in this run has kind of been reliant on power, and that power has just sprung up out of nowhere. Logic would tell you that you just can't keep doing that. Now, maybe it just does happen because it's a short series and they're just hot right now, like you said. But logically, I would sit there and go, yeah, I don't know, man. Like, I feel like that's something that I would bank on not performing well against a team that has done a very good job at limiting just that.
13: And so I'll say, to go along with your thought process, North Carolina was the only team of the eight to come to the College World Series that was top 10 in runs, ERA, and fielding percentage, right? They've been awesome. Defensively, that is all held up since they have been out there in Omaha as well. But I do kind of like the idea of riding with the hot hand at the plus money price. So I tailed Grissom on this, and I ended up firing on the plus 155 for them to win the series. I'm down for it, although, is it going to tack on to my bill at Barry's? Is this going to be an additional thing?
14: No, okay. I want to go to Barry's. I'm hungry.
13: But I mean,
14: depending on how this UN's men's national teams goes, you know, maybe just take me for lunch. I don't think it's open that early.
13: Do you? No, we can't do that today. But do you?
14: Derek, open it up for us, please.
13: Are you going to do anything with Team USA today, by the way? We'll get there in a second. All of this is.
14: I was just implying because we're going to watch the game afterward. That's all.
13: With Oklahoma, though, I just think about the road that they've taken, and they have knocked off the number two and number three overall seeds in this thing. I mean, 26 home runs in 10 NCAA tournament games is remarkable, and it doesn't seem like they're poised to slow down.
14: No, and look, I will fully admit, and we've had this conversation before, I think weaknesses, you could say, would be that, you know, sometimes, like, when you're just, like, stone-cold logic of that you ignore these things that you're talking about. There are intangible things when it comes to human beings, sports, and whatnot, and maybe they're just, like you said, hot, and maybe they're just on it, and they're going to come out here, and they're going to roll North Carolina because, for whatever reason, they have hit this flow that has allowed them to discover power that has not been there before. But, logically, when you look at what this team has been, I just can't get away from what they've been. And some of the other things, too. I mean, for example, they were a pretty middle-of-the-pack team, Oklahoma was, in terms of pitching staff, in terms of walk rate. They put a lot of guys on base. They, you know, their pitch counts can get up. North Carolina is a good team at getting on base and making and taking advantage of those sort of things. So I think that is something that makes sense that would work against Oklahoma as well. And I do wonder, again, having no knowledge of how this market has been priced or how these teams have been priced throughout, if middle of the season Oklahoma met North Carolina, what would this be priced at?
13: Sure.
14: You know, and so I feel like putting all of that together, it just seems logically to me the choice would be, oh, yeah, like North Carolina. To sweep them.
13: Regardless, it's going to be a fun matchup.
14: Up and down it's the dirt.
13: Getting underway tomorrow on ESPN.
14: What's
13: game one, North Carolina is a minus 180 favorite. Oklahoma plus 140. I like Oklahoma to win game one as well. However, I'm just sticking with the series bet because if I think Oklahoma is going to win game one, then this number is obviously going to get much shorter and go away. So that's the way that I'm playing it, where things sit right now. But we do have World Cup action that's going to get underway here in less than a half an hour now with Team USA and Australia. So to go back to that, I obviously mentioned off the top of the show that I have laid one goal with Team USA in this spot, plus 105. No Christian Pulisic, but that doesn't mean that the odds have changed at all on the money line, the three-way line, rather. Minus 160 for Team USA. Australia, plus 450. The draw price, plus 310. Anything you got involved in?
14: I played the draw, plus 310.
13: Okay.
14: Especially with Pulisic not out there. I think that's probably going to work against the Americans. And Australia, I think, is a formidable offensive team. I think we saw that in some in their first match and some of the expected goals number for them, too. And look, USA is, I think, very much improved, but I don't want to freak out too much after their big beatdown of Paraguay.
13: So
14: I want to have a little bit more of a level head here.
13: I understand that thought process,
14: and I
13: too.
14: Want plus three
13: but
14: team,
13: I also
14: you know?
13: Look at an Australia team that beat Turkey, but were outplayed for so many large stretches of that game. And on the like, that was a massive upset for them to have gotten that win. I kind of think they come back to earth a little bit, too. So that'll be an interesting one. 2.5, your goal total on that side, minus 115 both ways. Then we have Turkey and Paraguay going head-to-head. I played the team total on Turkey here. Over 1.5 goals, plus 115. Big opportunity to bounce back if you're Turkey following that loss to Australia, probably a little bit embarrassed despite dominating possession in that game and taking 30 shots. I just don't see them being held at bay again against Paraguay. This is a team that hemorrhaged goals to the Americans. Honestly, Team USA could have won more when you look back at some of the other stuff and the fact that Pulisic didn't even play in the second half. There's a big talent gap there. Turkey's much better than the U.S. offensively on paper. So I feel like getting that two goals should be accessible for them today.
14: Yeah, I think that makes sense. Yeah, I mean, by the way, North Carolina win College World
13: Series,
14: minus 175.
13: At odds, baby, let's go.
14: It's when I operate at my best.
13: Also, worth reminding you guys as well as the World Cup rolls on, if you miss the opportunity to get in on the $1 million Splash Sports contest that they had going on around the World Cup, there is a new one that starts up with the round of 32. Splash Sports launching a $500K high stakes. 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
14: Do you have both teams to score here, or you did not?
13: I did not.
14: Okay.
13: I contemplated that for the American game, but I didn't end up playing.
14: Team USA.
13: It.
14: That's what I was wondering. I was just looking at some of the guys on this Australia team, just the anytime goal scorers, and some of the Americans are pretty high up there in terms of their prices. You know, like Ricardo Pepe, who's getting a start for Christian Pulisic, is plus 195 anytime goal scorer. Meanwhile, the next best Australian to score anytime is Mohamed Touré at plus 475. Mm. So, like, you're getting some really interesting prices when you're talking about some of these dudes for Australia to go out there and get a score here in this matchup against USA. So I was just curious to see if you thought that both teams were going to score. I feel like you could get both teams to get in there.
13: Like I said, I contemplated betting it. I just didn't end up firing. But the track record that the Americans have of letting a goal in is pretty significant. 9 straight at this point. So I wouldn't hate on anybody else for doing that bet. I did also play in Scotland, Morocco today. Morocco semifinalists in the 2022 World Cup. Brazil, I think, got lucky holding them to a draw in that first match. I think they get back on top on this one. I took them on the money line earlier today, minus 140. It's minus 150, minus 155 right now, but I was telling you earlier this morning, within, I would say, 10 minutes of me placing the bet, I'm going up and I'm researching more stuff about Morocco, and I see a news article that came down about Morocco's captain, Achraf Hakimi, and that he finds out today that his Versailles appeals court appeal was denied for a rape charge that he has stemming back to 2023. He finds out that news today on a game day. So psychologically, your captain, I don't know what type of a place he's been in. This is something that he's known about and has dragged out for years at this point, but still to have that news come down on a World Cup game day is significant.
14: I like to play on Morocco, though.
13: So it gave me
14: a
13: little
14: much better
13: stress on it. Yeah, right? Like that's the thought process. That's the rationale behind the bet, is they should be the better team and get the win today. That was just something that caught my attention as I was doing the research that made me regret it to an extent. We'll be right back. Stick around.
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11: PVA has brought me back to life.
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13: 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He's Jonathan Von Tobel. I'm Stormy Bonantoni. Excited to have our good friend Will Hill join us here on the Progressive Guest Line. 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Follow him at Not The Will Hill on X as well. And there's a lot of polo shirt action happening between the two of you today.
14: Looks nice.
13: Just
14: two bros filling out their polos the way that they should.
13: Is this a competition that I missed? I didn't know.
0: Over 1.5 polos, cashes. So go up to the window and cash your ticket.
13: I know you don't have an official play, but as we're getting set here for Team USA to get it going in the World Cup, I was curious, how much have you been betting the soccer, the World Cup action? Are you Team USA today? How are we feeling?

0: or nothing. The draw price looks pretty attractive in that plus 330 range. And keep in mind, these books, you know, they want your action. They want your soccer action. Like I said, these games are on, you know, during the day, weekdays. They're doing everything they can, boosts and no sweat bets, all of those things. Take advantage of them from a betting perspective. You know, you can look at those bets, and some people do this and say, oh, man, it's a sucker bet. They want me to bet this. If there's a promotion, U.S. wins, or you get your bet back, which some of these books are doing, that's a good way to, you know, build your bankroll. So I'd say take advantage of those. But yeah, you can put me down Australia plus one.
1: All right, like it. Yeah, I took a little stab on the draw, so we'll be having a lot of fun watching that here when it gets started in about 13 minutes from now. Let's go to Major League Baseball. We were just talking about this one, the Miz getting the start for the Milwaukee Brewers. Massive price on the road against a fellow contender in the National League in the Atlanta Braves. What are we going to do here?
0: Yeah, and at first glance, it is maybe a little bit too expensive, and they're daring you to bet against Mizorowski. I'm not going to take the dare. I'm actually going to go with it in here and and look, you can take the Brewers, lay a running half, and you can get a little bit of plus money. Or you can just take the Brewers on the money line, lay the juice, $1.70. Or you could just do a half unit on both, and it just kind of averages out to like minus 130. I think that's the best way to play it, where you're still, you know, laying a respectable amount of juice. And if it lands on the Brewers by a run, you know, you get half your bet back, and you know, you basically call it even. So I like that. I just think Martin Perez, as good as Mizorowski, but Martin Perez, you look at the numbers, sub-3 ERA, that's great. The surface stats are great. He is a big-time regression candidate. The expected ERA is over 4. The strand rate is unsustainable. The ball's in play. Average is unsustainable. I think he's due for some rough starts here. Milwaukee's been solid against lefties. I think this is a Brewers win and maybe a comfortable Brewers win. And Mizorowski just continues. And we were on the air last week. I was with humans. 15 strikeouts, shutout, one hit. I mean, he's just making a mockery. He's making these kids look like little league kids, and these are professional, you know, baseball players. He's making look like kids, I should say. So I'm going to lay the juice here with Mizorowski. I think it's a pretty comfortable Brewers win.
2: In addition to the Brew Crew, another team you like to win today, the Pittsburgh Pirates on the road at Mile High, taking on the Rockies. Bubba Chandler on the hill for them. I'm seeing this money line price start to grow. How far would you be willing to pay on the Pirates on the road today?
0: Yeah, probably anything $1.40, $1.45 would probably be where I draw the line. Once you start to get to $1.50 or higher, I know it's just pennies and people think, oh, well, if they're going to win, they're going to win anyway. Well, over the course of a baseball season, that adds up. But I do think this was a little bit short, a little bit mispriced to start, where Chandler has all the signs of a really good pitcher, the swing and miss stuff, the breaking stuff. He's got the pedigree. It just hasn't been able to put it all together. A lot of it is control base and command, which is, you know, it's part of the deal with the younger pitchers, especially with good stuff. It's just harnessing it. Maybe starting to go in the right direction here. It's always tricky to handicap these games in Coors, but, you know, to me, better lineup, better starting pitcher, and the better bullpen here with the Pirates. I'm okay laying the cheapish price, $1.35, $1.40 again. I wouldn't go, you know, too much above a $1.45 or $1.50 or so. That's probably where I draw the line, but I like the Pirates here to get the wins.
1: All right, I think it was last week you were on with us. We talked a little bit about the absence of Aaron Judge, what it means for the lineup. You had mentioned that maybe Ben Rice starts to get some of that Judge treatment. Have we seen that? And are we going to go back to the well from a betting standpoint when it comes to him maybe getting that treatment?
0: There's finally a minus price. I'm okay with it. Lauder has been shaky in terms of the control, the red starter. So I'll go back to the well. I'm just going to play this pretty much every day until it gets to the point where, to me, it's unplayable. I don't think he had one yesterday, but he had two on Wednesday night. Rice has really done a good job here of staying disciplined. He draws his walks, and, you know, he hits at the top of the lineup, so sometimes you get that extra bat. Rice, just a, you know, good eye, discipline to begin with, and without Judge, I think they start to maybe pitch around him more than, you know, they would Judge. Chisholm, we'll wait to see the lineup. Chisholm last night, Jazz Chisholm, got hit with a foul ball. I don't know if you guys saw this. In an area where you don't want to get hit in a foul ball, so we'll be interested to see if he plays tonight. But I'm going back to the well here with Rice to draw a walk. I can't lay the big price with the Yankees. I'm sure people look at it and say, hey, throw it in a money line parlay it with the U.S., parlay it with the Dodgers. I get that. They probably should win, but that's a pretty hefty price here to be laying with the Yankees.
2: VSiN host betting analyst Will Hill joining us here on the Progressive Guest Line, breaking down all things Major League Baseball. We talked a little bit earlier about this Angels-Athletics matchup. Curious to get your opinion on it. Jeffrey Springs going for the A's, minus 163, home money line favorites. Jose Soriano on the hill for the Angels. Run total sitting 10. How do you see it?
0: I'll go over the 10. I know, big surprise, no, Mike Trout injured once again. I feel bad because he's just such a you know, great player, fun guy to watch. The last 6-7 years of his career, man, it looked like he was going to be one of the 3 or 5 best players of all time. He's still going to be Hall of Famer with all his MVPs, but he just can't put together. First off, he's on a bad team. No offense. Sorry. Earmuffs, JVT. And he just can't string together a 150-game season. It's always something with him.

0: being said, I'm still going to go over here. I think Soriano's come back to the pack a little bit, as you'd expect. That's a tough place to pitch. Ace can swing the bat. When you're dealing with an even number like a 10, you know, if it's 5-5, you're obviously going to get the 11th run. The A's bullpen's been pretty shaky. To me, enough ingredients here, even without Trout, to play an over here.
1: Yep, I would agree. All right, let's talk a little NBA here as we transition over. I heard you talk about this a couple of days ago. I can't remember what show you're on. You're on so many. But Giannis Antetokounmpo, the talk of the town, he is the biggest domino that will fall here in this offseason. The question is, where does it fall? And you have a wager on it.
0: I think he's going to the Celtics. If you believe the reports that it's a two-team deal between, or a two-team race between the Heat or the Celtics, I've just never saw Miami as a fit. I know it's South Beach. I know it's an attractive place to live, but you know, he doesn't have that much longer in his career to have like a real title window. And if you put him on Miami, you're basically trading everybody but Bam Adebayo. And first off, I'm not sure if that's enough to even get Giannis and what that does for the Bucks. Tyler Hero, Khalil Ware, and some picks. Maybe the picks are attractive down the road, but is that an attractive enough package? I'm not sure. And if you're Giannis, all right, what? Like, where am I now? Okay, I go to Miami. I got Bam Adebayo, me, and what else? I think Boston makes the most sense. You know, you've heard the idea that maybe Jaylen Brown to the Clippers, the fifth pick goes to the Bucks, some other picks go to the Bucks. It's not going to be this godfather offer when you think about, you know, how great Giannis is, two-time MVP. And Mikal Bridges went for 5-1s, and Gobert went for everything he went for. Desmond Bane went for a lot. It's tricky because Giannis only has 1 year left on a deal. He was in the 2013 draft, so he's older. He's been hurt a lot. He doesn't have a great jump shot, so it's not like, you know, you worry a little bit how he's going to age 2-3 years from now. I mean, you're going to get something for him. You'll get something good, but maybe not the godfather offer Milwaukee is hoping to kind of restash the cupboard with, because they're all out of picks. They don't really have many young players. They went all in for a championship and they won, but they never got a second one, and they've just you know, kind of been searching ever since. But I think Boston makes the most sense here, just in terms of trade compensation, Giannis being on a title contender, Giannis being happy, and then maybe, you know, keeping him long term here.
2: Wherever he goes, I just want to get it over with at this point. How long have we been talking about him leaving Milwaukee? Yeah. Come on now. Will, thank you so much for the time. We appreciate you.
0: All right. See you. Thanks for having me.
2: The one and only Will Hill, even though his handle is at not the Will Hill. Make sure you follow him over there, though. Check out the Should Have Bet More podcast wherever you get your podcasts. Number one in our hearts. And remember, as always, too, with the sports calendar continuing to roll on into the summer, football season will be here before you know it. The action never stops with the sharp plays. They've been winning for 15 straight years. All of it's documented. Logs posted publicly over at sharpplays.com. We know in this industry, transparency can be hard to come by. So if you want to know more, head over to sharpplays.com. When the sharp plays move, sportsbooks take notice. They've got advanced AI, trusted insider intel, trying to find all of that value before numbers shift. Check it out today while you can. And as I look over, by the way, as we talk about the sports calendar never stopping, obviously the World Cup in full swing here. We just saw Australia and Team USA take the pitch. They're about to get underway here. I could not be more excited. I know we have to hit the break, but a reminder once again, I am on Team USA -1, although Will said if you're taking anything, take Australia plus the goal or look at some different angles on the draw. You put the draw in officially, correct?
1: Yep, got the draw.
2: Okay, beautiful. So that's the way we will be playing this bet, playing this game. Ultimately, though, hoping America can come through for us. I'm a little bit disappointed in the two of us. Neither of us patriotic in the apparel today.
1: Well, I mean, I was supposed to. It's a whole thing.
2: Well, I think we should probably tell the story. Maybe?
1: What? No, we're not going to talk about that. That's something completely different.
2: Is it? Yeah. Boo! On that note, we got to step aside here real quickly. Stick around. So much action to come, including, could it be the year of the Bengal in the National Football League? We'll tell you why or why not after this.
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2: The Cincinnati Bengals 2025 season was one they would like to forget, I'm sure, after going 6-11, missing the playoffs for a third straight year. Stormy Bonantoni, Jonathan Von Tobel with you back here on Money Moves. But could 2026 be the year of the Bengal, given the health of their quarterback, revamped defense, and a strength of schedule that looks like it would be one of the easiest in the National Football League this year? Mm-hmm. How you feeling?
1: I'm high, man. I mean, I'm high on them. Like,
2: whoa, that took a turn.
1: I think they're going to be great. Like, I'm kind of surprised. I shouldn't say that I feel like I'm on an island because, you know, you don't talk to everybody, so you don't know how everybody feels. But I'm surprised that there's not as much hype, and maybe we're just in the midst of an off season, and when we really start to get closer, there's going to be more to it. But you start with exactly the biggest weakness this team had, and it was their defense, and they were abysmal last year. They really invested in this defense in this offseason, right? So you've added on the margins. You've added at edge rusher. You've added at defensive tackle. You've added at safety. You've done enough here, I think, both through trade and free agency to really go after what one of your biggest issues was, your defense. Your offensive line should be better, I would assume. So I think when you look at all of these things together for Cincinnati, and just assuming, because this is the mistake, but still, Joe Burrow's health is going to be a very big part of this. If you're giving me a full-ish season of Joe Burrow with the deepest wide receiver core of the National Football League, how am I not really entranced with what this team is going to potentially be?
2: Well, and I think that's the thing that it all comes down to, because I know you say, like, you could be on an island, but this, we wanted to put this segment together because it's something you and I in particular actually agree on. Yeah. For all of the dissension that you and I have on numerous things, and you specifically betting the opposite side of things that I play because you just find it fun
1: at this
2: point.
1: That's not true. We actually have these disagreements, and I believe in the things that I say.
2: Mm-hmm. Well, in this case, we're both on the same page here, but all of the positivity that we talk about for this defense and for this team trending up, and if not now, when, all of it is going to come down to the health of your starting quarterback and Joe Burrow. And I wrote in the guide, not that it's an exact science, but that he seems to be an every other year type of a guy with an injury. So this should theoretically be the healthy year.
1: Yeah. So that's the thing, right? It's I always go back to, this is a long time ago because he's very old now, but go back to the beginning of Matthew Stafford's career. He was always injured, always getting hurt, always getting knocked out. And then at some point you were like, well, he's got to get healthy at some point, right? And then all of a sudden he just becomes the Iron Man, and you know, he's getting all these starts and whatnot. Now we know Stafford to not be injury prone. Yeah. In fact, we know him to be the opposite, to play through injury and to really be a dude that has been always available. I'm with you. I mean, the law of averages, at some point one would just expect that you're going to get that healthy season from Burrow once again. And I think that we're going to see this. Because when he is playing, because that's the important part, when he's out there, it's not like you see that his injuries are hampering him in any way, shape, or form. He is still playing at the highest level. And let's zoom out a little bit, which is why I also like this. I think this division, we know what the Browns are. I'm not as jazzed up about the Ravens as I was going into last year. It's not that I think they're going to be terrible, but I think they're a beatable team, we'll call it that. And then the Steelers, you know how I feel about the Steelers. They bring in Aaron Rodgers, and they're another year older, and we'll see how much better they are under McCarthy. But I just think that this is a very a division which you can navigate if you're Cincinnati, if you're healthy, and given the improvements that you've made.
2: Well, and to go to the Baltimore side of it a little bit here, I think they are overpriced. Mm-hmm. And when you think about a team that's had as much stability as it has for the last however many years, to have a new coach, to have a new system offensively, that there are some changes that we don't necessarily know what that's going to look like yet. Meanwhile, with Cincinnati, I think we have a pretty clear framework of who they are offensively. And to go back to the defense, this is massive, the additions that they've been able to put together here. You mentioned, like, the areas that they fixed, but the specific names, right? You bring in Dexter Lawrence and Jonathan Allen. They signed Boye Mafe in free agency. You draft Cassius Howell, who seems to be NFL-ready. Shamar Stewart, who didn't have the rookie season he wanted to. I've seen all of these reports saying that he should be poised to take a step forward, and that's a big name, right, that they brought in last year in the draft. So I think there's a lot of excitement about what the defense can do, which is important, because felt like week after week a couple years ago when Joe Burrow was fully healthy and they still struggled to make the playoffs, it's because you're losing games where you're scoring 30-plus points. You should not lose four games when you've scored 33 or more points. Yep. And so if this defense is just average, like, we're not even asking for this to be a top 10 unit, if this defense is just not last anymore in the National Football League, it's going to make a significant difference for them.
1: So here's the question for you. How then, if we're so high on this, then how do you bet it is the question.
2: So I did a couple different angles, and I don't know how you did it in the guide, but I did the alt over 10.5. And it's 10.5 or 9.5, their win total, depending on where you look in the pricing, right? So I did the 10.5 because you're getting plus money on the over. The division was also the way I played it, at 2-1. But I didn't play the Super Bowl, and I'm wondering if I should. Do we think the Cincinnati Bengals can get over the hump for the first time in history?
1: I don't care about all that. I'm with you. But I did this. Right? I put the thumb up and went up. Over 11.5 at 2-1.
2: Okay.
1: So, and credit our boy Adam Burke, who, and I'm sure you'll have updates on this in the guide, and you can check this all out, and Burke has done a great job talking about this. Generally, with NFL win totals, you're going to hit your mark or miss your mark by about those two wins. So if you like a team over or under, we had this discussion about the Dolphins last year. I ended up missing out by a loss, or however you want to quantify it, but I bet they're alternate under. And so generally with win totals, you want to go with some alternate win totals, because if you are going to miss that or hit it, you're going to hit a little bit higher than usual. So over 11.5 at about 2-1, I would say, as you pointed out, in the AFC, the easiest schedule out there in terms of opponent win total, 16-1 to have the most regular season wins for the Cincinnati Bengals. And are we just missing the most obvious thing here with this group and what we should do, which is Joe Burrow is 10-1 to win MVP.
2: Yeah, I would say MVP, passing yards leader, like all of those things are always going to be up in the air for him if he stays healthy.
1: Because to your point about the Super Bowl, like, yes, I do believe that they're a team that is capable of doing that. But, I mean, okay, do I want to navigate the nonsense of what a Super Bowl title could be or an AFC title could be for Cincinnati? You are getting some pretty decent prices. They're 21 at DraftKings to win the Super Bowl. But I think I want to invest in all these regular season successes and then not leave it up to the randomness of the NFL tournament, you know, in a single nine-game or nine-possession game in which anything can happen. I'd rather invest in Burrow to win an MVP, this team to go over its win total, this team to be the best team in the AFC from a record standpoint, maybe win the AFC North, because those are the things that I think really can happen.
2: And to further that angle of him individually, even though he's not out here saying, yes, I'm chasing a league MVP, he has spoken recently, this past week, about how much he enjoys and wants pressure on him, that he finds it motivating. He was asked specifically if there is any added pressure knowing the type of team he has around him because of how glowingly he's spoken about the 2026 iteration of the Cincinnati Bengals. Here's what he had to say.
11: Put pressure on guys. I love it. I thrive in it. We'll find out who else does. I know that we have the kind of people that want to be in that spot. I want everybody talking about the Bengals. I want everybody talking about what I'm saying in my press conferences. You go back and watch what I said before 2019 season at LSU. You know, I feel very similarly about this team. I'm so excited to get started and get moving. And I wish we would ramp this right into training camp so we can continue to improve. Because I feel like, you know, there's so much greatness that we're going to be able to achieve this year. I'm just excited to get going.
2: So what do you think about the confidence? You know, very direct. He's clearly putting himself under a microscope because he, as he said, wants that pressure and likes that pressure.
1: I think it's always been who he's been, right? You know, for those who don't know this, I have a special connection with Joe Burrow. Do you remember this at all?
2: No. Oh, wait, hold on. You met him in an elevator.
1: We may or may not have shared an elevator in San Francisco during the Super Bowl. And I may or may not have pressed the button for him.
2: So this is the real reason you're betting Cincinnati.
1: Of course.
2: It's all coming together.
1: It's all coming back together. It's why I like the Las Vegas Aces, because Asia Wilson and I shared a self-checkout at Target in Boca Park many months ago. And because Joe Burrow and I, of course, had that magical moment with one another. Either way, that's always been who he's kind of been, right? So the confidence, some call it arrogance, but I think that there's a reason why. And this team's upside is really good. His upside is one of the best quarterbacks in the NFL as we've seen before. So I would expect that that's going to be there, but I think they've got all the pieces to exude that confidence as well.
2: So one question I do have, because as we talked about, yes, the strength of schedule is on their side here. We know slow starts have plagued them historically. Even last year with them actually winning the first two games of the season, they then proceeded to lose four straight immediately after that. Since Zach Taylor took over the team in 2019, the Bengals are 11-23-1 the first 5 weeks of the season.
1: I'm not buying it.
2: The only two teams that are worse in terms of that time span are the Jets and the Giants. That's not the company that you want to be in.
1: Mm-hmm.
2: So with this beginning of the schedule being the Bucks that they host at home, at Texans, at Steelers, and against the Jags, how they get out of the gates in my mind is still important, because how many times have we seen them surging at the end of the year and then it's those first 5 weeks that held them back?
1: Yeah, absolutely. I mean, that's always going to be it, and you don't want to have to make, especially as somebody who thinks they can go over 11.5, compete for the most wins. You want as many wins in your pocket as possible. So I would say so. I don't know if the beginning is maybe as daunting as one would think. I mean, at the Texans is going to be a challenge, but the Buccaneers, I think, are a perfectly average team that you get to play at home. Same thing with the Jacksonville Jaguars. We know what the Dolphins are going to be. Yeah, I would hope that if you're going to take care of business like I believe you can, that you're going into that game against the Ravens with one loss after your bye week.
2: So hopefully this analysis, if nothing else, has helped you realize that this is the tip of the iceberg of what's going to be in the NFL betting guide that comes out on Monday, June 22nd. This is one angle and approach that we have taken, but every single host here at the network has their favorite bets and plays available in the guide. Everyone has put our division winners, who we think is going to win the Super Bowl, already. But the guide isn't available a la carte this year. You can't buy it as a standalone. 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Okay, you hear the music. You know what that means. Things are slowing down. We got to step aside here real quickly. But there is always so much more to come. Stick around. More Money Moves, VSiN, the Sports Betting Network, coming up.

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10: Packed environment here at the book. The world's largest sports book, Circa Resort and Casino, behind us. Stormy Bonantoni, Jonathan Von Tobel with you. Everybody soaking in the World Cup. Team USA on the pitch right now and up early. 1-0. Compliments of the own goal. You got a feel for Cameron Burgess of Australia. Puts it right in the back of his own net in the 10th minute.
11: Yeah, obviously a fast start here for the Americans is what you want. So we'll see if they can put the pressure on. But you get an own goal. Why? Because the other side is pressuring. And so it's a good sign for the Americans that they were that deep in Australian territory. So awesome for the U.S. men's national team, obviously, especially with the absence of Christian Pulisic, that you can get off to that start. So see if the Aussies can tie this up. I would like that.
10: I don't know what the exact price was for a goal in the first 15 minutes, but you're always getting really good plus money on that. So shout out to you if that was something you had in the account today.
11: And yes, she's saying you, not me, you.
10: As you did point out, though, JVT is on the draw for this match. I have Team USA -1, so we're a little bit at odds here. But good start for Team USA. That's all you can ask for, especially without one of your stars on the pitch with you to get it going. We'll talk more World Cup a little bit later on. Also still to come this hour, VSiN Zone Zach Cohen is going to join the program. We're going to get into, speaking of people at odds, a little debate about the NBA draft and how some things might shake out at the top five of this thing.
11: You're going to be on his side.
10: You two are a little bit angry at each other.
11: You're very pro-Mormon, so you're going to be on his side.
10: I like AJ Devonta. I do. It's true. I mean, not that he's Mormon, but the BYU factor of it. Mm-hmm. Those are my people. I told you off the air the other day, so I met Ryan Smith, mm-hmm. who is owner of the Jazz and the Utah Mammoth as well, during the Mammoth-Vegas Golden Knights first-round series in the Stanley Cup playoffs. Mm-hmm. And I was talking to him about the jersey swap mm-hmm. thing that mm-hmm. they did with Vegas, where they essentially were like, hey, come trade in your jerseys if you used to be a Golden Knights fan, but now you're here with us in Salt Lake City. So we were talking about all of that. But he knew who I was because he's a BYU alum and because of BYU's record with me on the field for football. Mm-hmm. That'll be one of the things, by the way, as we get closer to football season, the two of us will put together, like we did last year, our own money moves, college football rankings and everything before we get going, and we'll preview all of the different conferences and everything.
11: You're going to respond to my email this year?
10: Well, last time you sent it on my birthday, so I was a little busy.
11: I wasn't invited.
10: You were invited to my birthday party. Thank you very much. And neither here nor there. BYU, that's a trend that we will definitely make sure we have all of the numbers
11: yes.
10: up to date on.
11: Absolutely. We'll also have contest entries, too, so that'll be fun.
10: Yeah, for sure. It'll be a good time as we – it's crazy that we're already here already. Like, it's June right now. It's less than a month before we have media days starting to get underway, all of that stuff. But that said, we do have – several sports that are in action right now, including the WNBA, which now that the NBA is over, you have kind of discovered an affinity for recently. You've watched the W for a while, but specifically the Las Vegas Aces. Now you're really diving in.
11: I'm a man of many hats, Stromantha, as you know, and I may or may not be a credentialed member of the National Hockey League media, and I may or may not be a credentialed media member for the WNBA as well. That's what we do here.
10: Okay.
11: Right? So this is not newly discovered. All right. I've always been here. This is sarcasm, by the way.
10: there is something that I want to get into, though, because
11: sure.
10: we have talked a lot recently about the star rookie of the year candidate coming out of the Minnesota Lynx, and you found a very interesting trend.
11: Oh, Olivia Miles?
10: That could be bettable.
11: I mean, so this has been, for those who have not seen her, Olivia Miles has been absolutely tremendous so far this season. I can say without question now my favorite player playing. She has been tremendous to watch. 19 points, 5 rebounds, pretty much 6 assists on the season. But as it was pointed out on social media, because the Lynx do play today, it does matter how she's going to go out there and attack this thing, because when she actually goes with her fro as opposed to putting the hair up, she is averaging 21 points, 4 rebounds, 4 assists on 62% shooting from the floor. Now, it's only about 6 games, so it's a small sample size. I'm
10: a data
11: guy. But
10: when she's got the fro, she gets it going.
11: Correct. It's also worth pointing out, though, that when she puts the hair up, that they are 9-1 in those games. So
10: this is
11: lesser scoring, but
10: I was gonna say,
11: more wins.
10: That's the betting angle, then.
11: Yeah.
10: If you find out she's rocking the fro that day, you bet the props over.
11: Yeah.
10: But if she's got her hair back, then you bet them Moneyline or ATS.
11: Correct. Having said that, the serious things is they did open up as 2.5-point favorites on the road with a total of 166 against Golden State today. It should be a fun game. You know, you do wonder as you look around at the Lynx, and we talked about this when it came to the Liberty the other day when they were playing the Chicago Sky, where it was just, hey, are we getting to a point where maybe pricing is a little high considering the results in recent form and the fact that Miles has been absolutely tremendous and maybe this team is getting priced really high. So I thought there were some spots that like peaked at 3, and I was like, you know, I'd take 3 with Golden State. We haven't gotten back to that point, but Minnesota is still a 2.5-point favorite. Totals dipped down to 165.5. We're leaning a little bit toward the Valkyries, but I'm curious to see, you know, if Golden State does have someone to put on Miles, because she has been absolutely fantastic. She's a great ball handler. She can get to her spots wherever she wants to. She's got a nifty finish with that layup as well. It's like a really decent scoop layup. And we know that she can hit from beyond the arc too. So I've been a trance, man. I sent you that edit of her as well. I am all in on Olivia Miles. She's been so fun.
10: Guys, let me say, he didn't just send me the edit.
11: Then I made you watch it.
10: Yeah, he pulled it up in front of me and like was watching me watch it.
11: I was watching it.
10: You know, but I just say, you know how when you send somebody a TikTok video or an Instagram video and you want them to laugh? It's like he wanted me to like this so much. That's what it felt like. And I did. Like she is a stud. We talked about it prior to the incredible performance that she had the other night where she set a WNBA rookie record for first half points. She was already minus 3,000 at some books to be the rookie of the year in the WNBA. So
11: worth pointing out, too, 18.5 is her point total prop here today.
10: Okay.
11: A rookie. It should be 17.5 minus 109 to the over. 18 plus, you're getting minus 107. So.
10: So another team, though. So we go from the best team in the league to literally the worst in the Connecticut Sun right now, 2-14 on the year. this past game, like earlier this week when we were previewing their game against Washington, we talked about how, yes, they had been covering some numbers, but this was a really short number, I think, in part because of that. So they ultimately lose again, do not cover, 88-81 there. They're playing the Toronto Tempo today, a team they just faced a little over a week ago that went to double overtime. How do you think this one plays out?
11: I think, actually, to me, I think it's going to be the Sun. And if I'm sitting around in a spot where I can watch some WNBA today, I'd take a piece of Connecticut. First off, it's the injury report for Toronto. The other day, we were actually texting about the show and whatnot, and I was watching Toronto play Indiana, and we saw in that game Brittany Sykes went down with an injury. She's out. It's a foot issue for her. Also on the injury report today, listed as out, Kiki Rice, who is about their third leading scorer statistically at this point right now. I think she's only played in 10 games. But for a Toronto team that is in the upper half of the league right now in terms of offensive efficiency, to not have two pieces like that out there on the floor, I think it's a pretty big deal here for Toronto. So they open 1.5, total 168.5, but a couple of spots that are floating around like pick right now. I would expect maybe we kind of head in that direction. I don't think it's the craziest thing in the world that they go off Toronto, that is, as 1.5-point favorites, circa's at one for what it's worth. But small lead toward Connecticut, you mentioned it, not a great team, but do wonder if the injuries are going to bite the Tempo to the point where the market's not pricing it in enough here against the Sun.
10: Last game, biggest spread of the day, Liberty laying 13.5 against the Mystics.
11: Yeah, well, and this is, again, the question that we had discussed the other day, which is, are we just priced out a little too high? Now, it's not like against the Sky they were bad. Sky shot over 50% from three the other day and really pushed New York. So that's part of it. I also saw this way, it helps to pay attention. Our guy Doug Kazarian, I'm sure, was all over this. Saw DraftKings actually initially opened this up on the overnight at Liberty minus 6.5. And so that was on the screen for a little bit before it got pushed up really quickly. But right now, I think you're kind of in the mode, I believe at least, if you're just doing like basics of this whole betting thing and power rating, that, you know, Liberty are probably at the price where they're at the top of the market, they're fully healthy, and that it would actually just behoove you instead to maybe go against them at times here, even with a team like the Mystics. And again, this is up to 13.5 right now, as you mentioned, at a couple of spots. And that seems to be kind of the point of resistance.
10: Yep. So total 168.5 on that one. Slight juice on the over where we sit. Like I said, we're going to talk NBA draft coming up in the next segment, but it does appear for that number one overall pick, we're getting more and more Darren Peterson talk, and I know we're going to get into this with Zach, but I'll say, with as adamant as you have been on this thing, and the rumors continuing to build up, and how Darren Peterson is working out for one team only, I did end up placing a bet.
11: Okay, which bet?
10: 3-1, Darren Peterson. So I didn't get your number, but I added it to the portfolio. I think I would be disappointed if I listened to you talk about this every single day, and it happened, and I didn't have it.
11: I believe the term would be to the gills. That is what I am loaded up to when it comes to Darren Peterson.
10: How many times have you bet it?
11: Production crew, I will tell you this right now. If Darren Peterson goes number one, I will buy a lot of pizza for you guys. How about that?
10: And
11: or bagels, if you want bagels, whatever your choice of, you know, food is.
10: Can I suggest donuts? Because we will go nuts for donuts.
11: You speak for them. You're speaking for yourself. You're trying to
10: get that out there.
11: Yeah, the pass on the donuts, as I'm being told in my ear.
10: That's one person who's not even here today who said that. So I don't
11: like
10: know if we can trust him. But yes,
11: I've betted a couple of times here. So we're up on Darren Peterson to go number one overall. Again, now this is the stupid part. I think I'm dead right in the sense of I think the Wizards are pretty 50-50 on who they're going to take. I don't think that they're already settled on taking A.J. Tabanza. Okay. But the market, I believe, is being priced as such, and I believe that to be incorrect.
10: Okay, well, I'm going to let you... You drive the bus next segment because you have a lot to get into with our good buddy Zach. Stick around.
11: Might be good buddy. I don't know. I was supposed to be on the podcast yesterday.
10: Who knows where things could go. Keep it locked right here. We're going to break down the top five of the NBA drafts and player props and other ways to approach it. I mean, we're getting close to just about 4 days out. Tuesday, the Washington Wizards will be on the clock from Barclays.
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18: 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It's simple. It's our shared belief that we are Americans. We the people of the United States, in order to form a more perfect union, establish justice, ensure domestic tranquility, provide for the common defense, promote the general welfare, and secure the blessings of liberty to ourselves and our posterity, do ordain and establish this Constitution for the United States of America. That belief that we each can be who we are and live the life we dream, in harmony with one another, in our system written in the words of the Constitution. Know your Constitution. It's who you are. It's who we are.
19: 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It's an American thing. 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
10: We are apparently, like Wendy's, in that there is beef here today as we welcome you back to VSiN, the Sports Betting Network. Money Moves, Stormy Bonantoni, Jonathan Von Tobel with you. I was very excited to welcome in our next guest, Zach Cohen, host of the Hardwood Handicappers podcast, VSiN senior editor. You can follow him on X at Betting on X. But the you hear there is because somebody is very offended that they didn't get invited on to Hardwood Handicappers yesterday. But Zach, I happen to know and pay attention to the fact that you're not doing episodes every day right now like you were previously. Might that have anything to do with it?
20: That has a lot to do with it. I'm only going some Mondays and some Fridays. Honestly, yeah, I didn't even really think about it till late last night when I started preparing for the Friday episode. But yeah, JBT, I would love to have you on next week, but we're going to have to talk about the days because Thursday is no longer available.
11: Think about it. really quickly, are we allowed to say this? We do have some special NBA draft programming that you're going to be part of next week, correct?
20: Yes, we're going to be doing a live Hardwood Handicappers draft edition on the VSiN network. So you'll see me live on VSiN programming for the first time hosting a show. If I'm nervous and doing like the Ricky Bobby hands thing, I can't help it. I've never done it before, but I am excited to do it.
11: All right, so looking forward to that. All right, so let's start with the top, as this has been the big topic of conversation. Growing rumblings that the Wizards have not decided yet. Market seems to be priced, though, as they are. Are you buying in, finally, to Derek Peterson potentially going number one? What are your expectations for this first overall pick as we're getting more noise as we inch closer to the draft on Tuesday?
20: Well, I guess my surprise with this whole thing is that it kind of took this long because I never, as you know, had Devonta as a clear-cut number one prospect in this draft. And I feel like you could ask 30 people that cover the draft, none of them would tell you that Devonta is far and away the best prospect. So it was kind of weird that this is where it went right away. I did take a small position in Peterson plus 415 to go number one because I do have Devonta plus 135, pretty big play. So now I'm in a situation where if it's one of those two, I will end up profiting a little bit. But, yeah, it's definitely a little crazy that we're this close to the draft and we have no idea who's going number one. It is very similar to that Jabari Smith-Paolo Banchero draft, and I have no idea what's going to happen on Tuesday. I still think it'll be Devonta just because I do think that there are still some more question marks on the Peterson side that if I were drafting number one between those two, would make me a little bit more uncomfortable. But as you know, if it were me picking number one, I would take Cam Boozer.
11: Yep. All right, so we'll get to Boozer in a second, and that is where the beef between Zach and I lie, especially when it comes to what Utah's going to do. We'll get to that momentarily. What I wanted to ask to follow up on this was, how does the potential reporting now that maybe Washington would be open to moving Trae Young, also that they want another lottery pick potentially, how does that tie into this first overall pick? Could that mean that they are more likely to take Peterson? What does that have to do at all with any, if anything, with what they're going to do there at number one?
20: I don't think that the Young stuff's going to impact their thinking very much. I don't know if you saw Wendy said that they're going to try to bring him back on a three-year deal, and he pretty much was opting out of his one-year player option to get similar money over, you know, a longer span. So I don't really think that there's any truth to him like being out of Washington next season. I think it was all kind of something that was planned. And I don't really think that you could draft with Trae Young in mind or Anthony Davis in mind just because those guys have been so far removed from the best basketball that they've played in their careers and they're so injury prone. I think Washington just needs to pick the guy that they like the most. So that's why I think you're starting to see some more Peterson talk, but I don't really think it'll impact anything, the Trae Young stuff.
11: Stormy, I hate to break in here, but there is some big breaking news that might affect the way that the Wizards are going to handle this first overall pick coming down just now. D'Angelo Russell has exercised his $6 million player option for next season with the Wizards, so they do not need Darren Peterson anymore.
10: Okay, yeah, that'll do it. That's the.
20: That is how a lot of listeners found out that D'Angelo Russell is on the Wizards.
11: Yeah, that's correct, yes.
10: To that end, though, we have seen the market start to move a little bit, and maybe people are buying in on that fact because you got plus 415. I'm looking at DraftKings right now on Darren Peterson to go number one overall, plus 290. A.J. Devonta was minus 450. He's down to minus 380 right now. But let's go then to what the Utah Jazz might do.
11: And the crux of the issue.
10: The options there. So, JVT, actually, you know what? Why don't you set the table for this bad boy?
11: Well, set it up. What do you think is going to happen at number two, Zach? Because this is where you and I disagree on if A.J. Devonta is available, what could happen here.
20: Yeah, I think if Devonta is available, you're going to see Utah take him. There are still reporting as recently as yesterday about like Ryan Smith like salivating at the idea of being able to take his guy, you know, a player that's like a son to him compared to Carlos Boozer actually having his son available in the draft. But no, I think that Devonta is going to be the pick if he is available for the Jazz. I think Boozer, as good as he is and as much as I like him, it's really tough to come to grips with taking a big man when every player on your team that is valuable outside of Keontae George plays that position. It's just going to be so hard to find in minutes. I said to you and Kelly, it's like driving a new car off the lot. The second you do it, you're losing the value there. I feel like the second you take Boozer, you're kind of pigeonholing him into like a 15 to 20 minute per game role. He's not going to be as tradable because of the role he's playing, and I just can't see them doing it. I feel like the Angels just know that they have an opportunity here to draft a high upside player at a position that they could probably use a little bit more.
11: Does the Kessler noise do anything? Like if they decide to move Walker Kessler, does that open the door more than for Boozer potentially? Because he's not a true five, so it wouldn't be like a one-to-one fit.
20: That would change things. If we have resolution on Kessler by Tuesday night, then yeah, I feel like Boozer would be way more in play at number two. I feel like you could find minutes for Boozer, Jackson, and Markkanen to all play together far more often than you can with Kessler in the mix. By the way, don't understand where the Walker Kessler stuff has come from. Like the numbers that are being reported for him, the thoughts coming out of his camp, it just doesn't make sense to me. This guy has played, what, more than 70 games once in his career, has never been a part of a winning team. I don't really understand what the holdup is there, but they've offered him a fair deal from what I've seen, and feels like he should accept that.
11: Yeah, I think he'd be like the sixth or seventh highest paid center, like making like well north of $20 million a year, and it might not be good enough. By the way, what we disagree on is the sense of, I keep saying that Utah, Stormy, would be fine in moving on A.J. DeBonsa because Boozer would be a better fit of the front office likes him, and I've been poo-pooing the Mormon BYU connection,
10: yes.
11: That I don't think is that important. And my big example has always been DeAndre Ayton with Phoenix, who that did not work out well. But that is what Zach and I disagree on. I have maybe been a little over the top with our beat.
20: This is okay. A better situation than that.
11: Oh, yeah, for sure. No, I just think that the sense of drafting a guy because he's a homegrown product, I would say, like if I was in a front office and someone came to me with that, I would tell him to get out of my office.
10: Okay. Yeah. There's like eight other things I want to ask you still in the top five, but I know there is another bet that you have recently added. And outside of all of the conversation that we've been having in the top five, there are a bunch of different ways that you can bet the draft. You can bet a player-specific draft position over under a certain number. What have you added to the account in that vein?
20: Yeah, so yesterday in the morning, there was reporting that the Bucks might have made a draft promise to Nate Amick from Tennessee, and that means that he would not be falling past number 10, yet his over-under is sitting there at 10.5 at pretty much every single prominent sports book, and you could take that under for minus 155. It was minus 105 when I jumped on it and posted it to the VSiN website, but minus 155 I still think is a really good price. If there's a draft promise on him not to fall past 10, that is, you know, going to be a winner. And I do think that there are actually opportunities for him to go a little bit earlier in the draft because there are rumors that the Nets are very hot for him at number 6. Several other teams in the top 10, I think, could use a big wing. So I do think that Nate Amick under 10.5 is one of the best bets that you can make right now.
11: So you did like 8 things.
10: Okay, well, then who goes 5? Because there's been, what, 4 different names that have really been rotating around. What do the Clippers do?
20: So, I mean, if they're actually going to be committing to Ty Lue in the future, it sounds like it would be Braden Burry's. Like, it sounds like he was the one that came out most impressed with what Burry's does in that process. I mean, they had a workout with him. Burry's apparently shot the lights out. This is a player that is bigger. He could defend. Like, he fits way better next to Darius Garland, in between Garland and Kawhi Leonard. But if, you know, there are some question marks about what Ty Lue's future is with the team, I guess I would say Keaton Wagler, who throughout the entire process has kind of been the number one player linked to them. I know that it's kind of changed at times. Sometimes it's Mikael Brown Jr. Sometimes it's everybody else. But I do think Wagler has been the most consistent name brought up at number 5.
11: Yeah, but real quick for our audience, I did bet Burry's at 6-1 to go 5th overall, so I'd like to hear that. I'd add really quickly, Zach, in the last minute here, I think you can still find Burry's top 10 at like minus 270. Some spots are at minus 500. I think minus 500 is more accurate than the minus 270. Would you agree?
20: Yeah, I feel like Burry's floor is number 9 based on the reporting from last week that Rich Paul is trying to steer his way to Dallas. It feels like there's a pretty nice floor there for him with the Mavericks in the draft. So I still think that, you know, going top 10 is a good bet, especially if you could parlay some of these markets. Not sure you could do that everywhere. One more that I have liked over the last couple like hours that I'm really kind of toying with, Ade Mara to go under 9.5 is plus 140. I was just watching a workout where, like, he shot the lights out from 3. And everyone knows that he is an unbelievable rim protector, very good rebounder on both ends of the floor. If he has some of that floor spacing upside, I feel like you start to talk about him like you would have, like, Donovan Klingon a couple of years ago. And I think that he has a nice floor at 8 with the Hawks.
10: Awesome stuff, Zach. Thanks for this. We appreciate you.
20: Thank you.
10: See, and I told you guys we'd make up. It would all be fine.
11: It's my buddy.
10: You just misunderstood, you know. He didn't even have a show yesterday. Otherwise, he totally would have been on it. Maybe.
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2: Moves. Shout out Montreal Max tweeting at us. How about that Circa crowd behind you guys while you're doing Money Moves on VSiN, looking like an NFL Sunday for the U.S. men's national team? It is popping, and there were some upset Team USA fans a moment ago because while it looked like the U.S. was about to go up 2-0 on Australia, they had a goal pulled off the board for offside.
3: Yeah, they went to, as apparently, I don't know if this is a British thing, but I was about to say they're going to VAR right now to check the goal to whether or not the offsides. But Alex Blowers, our resident Brit, calls it VAR. So and the goal
2: they
3: is going
2: to
3: count.
2: Up!
3: I was just about to
2: say. Let's freaking go.
3: So it is not deemed offsides. It is a 2-0 lead now for the Americans in the 46th minute. So we are going to get into extra time here, but a 2-0 lead for Team USA. How about that? No, excuse me, the U.S. men's national team. Team USA is the basketball team.
2: I'm surprised you didn't go full Blowers this time around.
3: I pick my spots.
2: And that's the first time I've heard you say it flat, I think, in the time that I've learned how to say his name properly.
3: You saw
2: 2-0. Let's go.
3: You saw evidence of Alex and I's wonderful friendship earlier.
2: You guys do have a nice bromance going. That is true. The 2-0 now, USA over Australia, and you remember, too, the news of the day, Christian Pulisic not available to play in this game. So they're doing this without one of their best players. No, he is their best player. Dealing with a

0: 4, big edge for them. We'll call it 0.6 to 0.1. Possession, 71%. And by the way, the expected goals, that number did not account for the actual goal itself. So we're actually up to 1.2 here. So a massive edge for them here. In terms of possession, 71% so far here as we inch closer to halftime. Couple of shots on goal, too. So, like, the Americans are really outplaying at this point the Australians, and obviously Australia with quite a bit of ground to make up. And yet again, as we're watching here, Stormy, they're just in the Australian
1: end. They're attacking,
0: end.
1: Yep. Yeah. Well, and this is something I was kind of talking about earlier when I was previewing this game, and who knows if the U.S. men's national team is ultimately going to hold on at this point. But the thought process that in their first match, they probably could have won by more, and that was without Pulisic in the second half available to them, right? And then Australia, their game against Turkey, they were outplayed in large stretches of that game, but ended up having the 2-0 victory. So that's in large part, too, why, as we get to our best bets here in a moment, why I'm on Turkey today. I think that they're much better than they ultimately got from a result standpoint in their first match.
0: Updated, if you would be so inclined, the home side here, Team USA, sorry, U.S. Men's National Team, minus 4,000. On the three-way, the draw 18-1, and if you think Australia can come back, 45-1.
1: Okay, beautiful. Let's get into the bets for the day. We got a recap before we look forward. 1-1 for me yesterday, just a slight loser. We got Mexico home on the money line, plus 105 against South Korea. You had that as well. Both teams to score probably should have come through, but ultimately did not.
0: Same with me, except for I did not have the both teams to score. Mexico, money line, plus 105. The Mexicans get it done in a very fun game. Probably got outplayed a little bit, I would say. But still, get a victory nonetheless. And have clinched the group. We'll move on to the knockout stage. We'll see who they get. But a path to, is it an extended rivalry? If they win the first knockout game, then they would take on the Brits. That would be the assumption, if everything plays out as you would assume. So is that like an extended rivalry because we were at one point British and then we became American, and so, you know, like the extended rivalry goes out to the Brits?
1: I wouldn't have thought that, but I like where your head's at.
0: It's
1: kind of like Michael Jordan, right? Anything you can get to get that motivation.
0: Or Mexico-Spain game. You know?
1: Sure.
0: Against the colonizers would be fun.
1: I do have a handful of still pending wagers we can check in on for the World Cup. France to win it all. France to make the semifinal. That's probably my favorite bet that I have in pocket from a future standpoint for the World Cup. Plus 130 there. Kylian Mbappe for Golden Boot, 6-1. Team USA to win Group D. So come on, boys. Plus 140. Would really like this win. And then a group parlay that is still in the balance. I have Switzerland in Group B, England in Group L, and Belgium in Group G. And then for the U.S. Open, we are pending Xander Schauffele, top 10, top 20. Yeah. Tommy Fleetwood, top 10, top 20. Russell Henley, top 20. I also have Henley and Schauffele outright. Henley, not looking great on our start there, but Xander Schauffele surged up the leaderboard today. He's tied for second after a 4-under second round, 3-under for the tournament, but still 4 back of Wyndham Clark, who only shot 1-under today, but was awesome in the first round because, and we were talking so much about the weather yesterday and about how the weather was going to pick up and go crazy in the afternoon with those big gusts. It ended up dying down, setting up perfectly for him and others.
0: Yeah, weather, I mean, come on, I would love to be a weatherman.
1: Meanwhile, that's the one job I said when I got into TV. I just can't do it.
0: Right.
1: Can't go there. Let's toss it to Stormy with the weather report.
0: That's like perfect.
1: Come on.
0: You get it to the Weather Channel. Local news has plenty of value, but I would love to be a local weatherman. That'd be absolutely fantastic. You'd be wrong all the time. It doesn't really matter. All right. Couple of things for you here. First off, U.S. Open pending. Scottie Scheffler 5-1. Tommy Fleetwood 20-1. The only thing that I've got that's live, it would seem, is Matthew Fitzpatrick at 20-1. I also wanted to clarify this. Also, Erling Haaland, World Cup is Golden Boot, the future that is there. What I wanted to clarify is what I have in the NBA draft, as we've discussed a ton of different things. So I do have Darren Peterson at a bunch of different prices, ranging from 4-1 to down to I added some more today at 3-1.
1: I added that today as well to the portfolio.
0: Yeah. So we're, again, to the gills, as they would say, on Darren Peterson to go first overall. And, again, pizza for our crew if we get it. Braden Burries to go 5th overall at 6-1. I'm glad Zach mentioned this. So there's been some reporting that the Brooklyn Nets actually like Ademara, the big out of Michigan that he just mentioned that maybe has some stretchability to him in terms of his game. So I took a little stab at Mara to go at the 6th overall selection at 10-1 as well. So those are the draft bets that I've got so far. I wish we had more available out here, like draft positions, things like that. Hopefully maybe we get a couple more before. But what's going to be interesting for our show at the very least, if they have the same rules as they do in the NFL draft, take them down 24 hours before, we're going to have a very slim window to talk about them when we get on the air here on Monday. You will not be here, but still something worth mentioning. And as far as the bets added for today, so we have this draw here.

0: against the Australians, which is in dire straits. And then Stormy's looking 0-3 in the face. North Carolina to win the College World Series at minus 175.
1: Boo! I'm on Oklahoma to win the College World Series. Let's get it going. They've already knocked off the number 2 and number 3 overall seeds in the tournament. They're on a run of 8 straight. Don't let the Sooners get hot with those bats, which they have. 26 home runs the last 10 games. Let's get it going. So I am on Oklahoma to win plus 155. I also today on the pitch have Morocco minus 140 on the money line against Scotland. It is up to minus 150 right now. I still think that's a worthwhile way to play it. They are simply the better team in this spot. Turkey, team total over 1.5, getting some good plus money, plus 115 on that, and an opportunity to bounce back. This is a team that, like I said, despite falling 2-0 to Australia, was the better team. They dominated possession. They took 30 shots. They should be very, very motivated against a team in Paraguay that hemorrhaged goals against the Americans 4-1 Paraguay. A game that USA could have won more. Like, there's a pretty big talent gap there, and still sweating out USA minus 1, plus 105 against Australia here. As I mentioned as well, added Darren Peterson. I am drinking the Kool-Aid that you have been putting out here on the show, so hopefully it comes home for all of us.
0: It's going to go so south. It's going to be so bad.
1: Also, I did not have a bet. We talked about all the soccer games today except for Brazil and Haiti. I don't have a play in that game, but just was worth noting as well. Brazil in need of a win after opening their game with a draw. Still no Neymar for the match again today. I know there was some hope and optimism that maybe he would be back for the second match of the tournament. He is still out there in New Jersey, did not travel to Philadelphia.
0: All right, like it. So last 90 seconds, we're going to watch the rest of this game.
1: Yes.
0: It's like destiny. We were, if you want to check your text messages, we were just invited somewhere to watch the rest of this game here. On property.
1: You know what? Okay, what's cool about this? So, shout out Derek Stevens for hitting us up right now.
0: There we go.
1: Because I looked over to his usual reserved spot here in the sports book, and I was like, I wonder if Derek's over there, if maybe we could squeeze in and hang out for the rest of the game. Headed out to Stadium Swim. Let's get
0: it going.
1: What a day.
0: I have to roll my pants up. It's a little steamy out there.
1: Yeah, I am wearing full pants right now as well. It's going to be a little warm.
0: Dude, I wore these jeans out in Florida last weekend. Oh, my God.
1: They got fans in the cabanas. What am I even talking about? We're going to be fine.
0: I'm just saying, though, man. It was just like that Florida humidity was wild.
1: Yeah, I don't do humid. It's funny you say that, though. All the people that were out there for the Stanley Cup Final in Raleigh were saying the same thing when they came out here to Vegas. They're like, you know what? It's hot both places, but I would rather be here. The humidity in Raleigh was not treating people well, apparently.
0: Yeah. If it's anything like what I experienced last weekend, brutal.
1: I don't like to sweat. It's not my favorite. Like, when I lived in North Carolina,
0: you
1: would step outside and just...
0: You've been grinding in the gym? You've been hitting the kettlebells?
1: I hate sweating. Hot classes are the worst.
0: They're good.
1: It makes you feel good after, but in the
0: sweat
1: moment,
0: the grime off, when you know?
1: When you're in a room that's 104 degrees and then you go outside and it's 107, it's not the best feeling.
0: No, it's great. Absolutely fantastic.
1: That's a wrap for us today. Go USA. Hopefully they can close it out and enjoy all of the action this weekend. We'll be back. Well, you'll be back on Monday. I'll be back on Tuesday. In addition to all the NBA draft coverage, we've got some great guest lines up for the NHL draft next week as well. Have a great day. Follow the money coming up next.
0: Oochie.
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17: 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Pauly Howard, John Jastrzemski. What a time to be alive. In play dream. Round two U.S. Open. USA, Australia at the half. We haven't started 2-0 in the World Cup since 1930. We lead 2-0 at the half, JJ. Also, if Turkey loses or they draw later tonight from Santa Clara against Paraguay, we win the group. We advance if this holds. Let's try to win the group. But again, we get the own goal early. Freeman adds another one. Draw in play is 18-1. Australia to come back is 45-1. The total now on the match is 3.5. 2-0 USA at halftime. It's packed here at Circa. The whole place is going crazy with the two goals. We are legit. We are for real, JJ.
18: How about that nugget? They have not won their first two matches going back to 1932. Crazy, yeah. Crazy stuff there, yeah. Paulie. And how about the technology, might I add, on that second goal? And that's the beauty of sports now. You see it with ABS in Major League Baseball. For years, we've watched it with the tennis, whether or not a shot is going to be in or out. To be able to dissect that foot to make sure, hey, your guy is in play, he's not offside, and they could just draw it up beautifully with the technology, that was a thing of beauty for me because I tell one of our guys I took over 2.5 goals, so we need one more goal in this particular match.
17: Yeah.
18: And I also played and laid the USA, which I'm going to admit was a little bit of a homerish bet. I made two homerish bets because it's Friday. We're feeling good. I'm still coming off the high of the parade from yesterday. So I took the U.S. Yeah. and I laid the juice. Yeah. And I also took the U.S. and I parlayed them with a very hefty favorite in Major League Baseball, which we'll get to a little bit later on in the show.
9: Yeah, say what it is. It's great. Come on. God, core, country.
18: Oh, we want to get to it right now? Yeah, I was going to give you a little bit of a tease.
9: No, that's awesome. That's a great parlay, though. USA with the Yankees. Doesn't get any better than that,
18: right? I mean, it doesn't get more patriotic than that, right? I mean, what's more patriotic than Team USA and Yankee baseball? Come on now.
9: Yep. 3.5 under minus 150. Both teams to score. Yes, plus 150. We'll see if we concede. You know, Paraguay got the late one on us in the second half last week. And then, you know, as far as the spread, you know, can we add another one and take them out in a body bag? You can play that as well. You made a good point, though, too, and it was frustrating here, that the whole place is going crazy. We think we lead 2-0. Oh, wait, hold on. It was kind of like the frustration with the Stanley Cup final and the review. And there were people around me at the bar that knew the rules better than the referee. Because then you go back and say, no, it's clean. He's good. And then VAR says, yes, the goal stands and Freeman's goal counts. But it took a lot, you know, took some of the steam out because you think, hold on. Oh, it's not a goal. They take it off. Now we have to have the VAR check. But thankfully it held up. But that took away some of the fun there for about a couple minutes.
18: No doubt, Paulie. And listen, you see that now, like, we may have a World Series in baseball end with an ABS challenge. Like, there is a distinct possibility in October, like a dramatic playoff series or a World Series ends with them going to the videotape. But I don't know about you. I like it. To me, like in sports, we get on these officials so much. We're talking from a betting show perspective of a whole lot of bucks that are being thrown around.
9: Yeah.
18: I don't know about you, ladies and gentlemen, boys and girls. I'll take the extra time. I'll dissect it. I want the call right. Now, there are some issues with replay. Like, in baseball, perfect example. When a guy, like, slides off the base, that to me is not what replay is supposed to be about. It's supposed to be about fixing the egregious. But, like, that goal call, I mean, come on now. You see that flag go up. We want to make sure we get it right. Thankfully, we do get it right. And, Paulie, all I know, if we're not cashing USA at the end of the day today, I am not going to be a happy camper. Right now, I'm in a really good mood and in really good spirits. That will not be the case at around 7 Eastern if this is a draw or, dare I say, this is a loss. Don't expect that to be the case. But how about the U.S. doing this in this first half without their best player, arguably? Crazy.
9: Sure. The injury, right? No doubt about it. He's not playing. I can't believe the firepower here. And to win 4-1, and now it's 2-0. Does Australia score? If it holds, if it stays the way it is, under is 3-1. If the stay away, and then I mentioned what the DTTS earlier was as well. Under 3.5, minus 150. Under 2.5, 3-1. You want to go over 4.5, it's plus 430. But then again, this could fall maybe 3-0, or maybe it's 3-1. But I would say over 3.5. For the match now, with how well we're playing and how dangerous we are offensively, but I didn't see. I did drive in, so I missed the first 10 minutes. It didn't seem though that Australia generated much chances or many opportunities. We've been great thus far. Is that how you see it?
18: That is how I see it. And for what it's worth, I don't think this under is cashing. I think we're getting at least another goal here in the second half. Yeah. You mentioned 3-1. If you're feeling frisky right now and you want to go and play an exacta, I have not. But if that's something you want to do, Paulie, I kind of like the idea of a 3-1 final in this one.
9: Sounds
18: Can I
9: good.
18: Get you on board with that?
9: Yes.
18: Yeah.
9: Yes. I'll look and see what that pays in a second for exact score.
18: I was going to say, you got the big circus. It's going to be easier for you to do it than me. You got that beautiful big circus sportsbook wall. 7-1. Thank you, Luke.
9: 7-1.
18: Appreciate that. 7-1.
9: Yes. Very good exact score. I could see that as well. Also, you know, talking to Luke, because here at Circa, Burgess to score first was 100-1, but it was an own goal. So, like, FanDuel and Boyd, I think, then push it to the second goal. It depends where you shop and where you bet it. So that's bizarre that it starts that way with the own goal, and that was plus 550. I think that's now the seventh of the tournament, and for the whole tournament, World Cup, it was 10.5. So the own goals continue. So also maybe you cash with Freeman, who scored the second goal, how that plays out as well. So we play Turkey next Thursday back in Inglewood. But this would be something if we get help tonight from Paraguay and we can win the group. And that could be the case tonight.
18: Paul, did you bet him to win a group?
9: No way.
18: I bet him to win a group.
9: No way.
18: No, you didn't.
9: We've stuck. I'm in my mid. I'm almost 50 years old. We've stunk in soccer for how long? I mean, I said it earlier, 1930.
18: I know. The group was, you're right about that, but the group was so weak.
9: Yeah.
18: I mean, to be fair, they really did set it up, not to be some sort of soccer expert, but you kind of looked at who you were playing, and it wasn't like necessarily a murderer's row where you have that behemoth. You don't have, you don't have a Brazil to deal with. You don't have a Mexico to deal with. You don't have one of those perennial powers. Kind of set up well. It's like in a way the World Cup committee set it up in a way where they wanted to make sure the host country was going to go and have some success. But by the same token, Paulie, they're playing unbelievable ball. I mean, they have been great here in the first three halves of these games.
9: Absolutely. Yes. Can I? It'd be great to be in Seattle, and the atmosphere's top-notch, A+. I wouldn't mind being in Foxborough coming up, though, for Morocco and Scotland. I have put you on Morocco. The more I think about it, I love Morocco coming up. But again, the tartan army here and the Scotland supporters who drank Boston in the taverns out of Sam Adams, they drank four times what the company normally stocks during a typical four-day holiday stretch like the 4th of July. They had to bring in emergency delivery of beer and extra deliveries. Multiple bar owners said, we've never seen anything like it. The White Bull Tavern, out of beer. Scottish fans drank us dry. One place was only down to Bud Light. And the partying is nonstop. They won 1-0 against Haiti. But if you dig deep, JJ, Haiti had more possession time and had better expected goals to win that. So not only Morocco to win, you can bet to nil, or you can lay a goal and a half, which is like plus 220, plus 240 in that range. Very impressed with Morocco in the draw against Brazil. Great story, but I think Scotland was fortunate to beat Haiti. Have I talked you on to Morocco here? You want to join the fun?
18: Oh, you sure have. Okay. And the only thing that scares me a little bit is that it feels like everybody and their mother now is hopping aboard the Morocco train, which
9: yes,
18: always is a little frightening for me. But you know what? I just rode a bandwagon with the New York Knicks, and it worked out pretty well.
9: Sure.
18: Let's hope that that bandwagon continues to give me success. But I got to say, the Scots ran the folks up in New England out of beer. Paulie, that's like when I come into the Circuit Casino, I run them out of Modelo's. You know what I mean? Like, I'm at the stadium swim. I'm at the sports book. I'm rolling the dice, right, watching the games. Like, I mean, I know Derek and company never got to worry about running out of beer and running out of Modelo, but, I mean, I give them a run for their money. Just saying.
9: But listen, I heard the stories about you. You know, House and Cousin Sal, you are fantastic with the craps. And fun to be around when you got a nice roll going as well. The chief operating officer at Hennessy's Bar told the Boston Globe, sales tripled St. Paddy's Day. I've been doing this for over 30 years. I've never seen anything like it. I mean, these fans can put it down, what they're doing, but we'll see.
18: Well,
9: if,
18: and you know what you're seeing too, Paulie? These people are on vacation, and they know full well, hey, World Cup, I spent a lot of money to come here. My country is in it. I'm getting my money's worth. I think the Scots are almost certainly getting their money's worth.
9: Absolutely. We're underway in the second half. 2-0 USA. Draw 18-1. Australia to shock the world 45-1. The total is 3.5 under minus 130. You know, you want to lay 2.5 with the USA. You want to go over 3.5. You want to go over 4.5. I ran down the numbers earlier. It's all there. But we look great, and I don't know if Australia is going to score. So maybe it's more like 4-1. That could happen, too. And over 4.5 is plus 440 at DraftKings. Follow the money, Visa, and the Sports Betting Network. Paulie Howard, John Jastrzemski, the legend, Bob Ryan, in 20 minutes. Should the Celtics get Giannis? Should they change the way they play? His advice for Wemby, the great mass excursion later in the show, a plethora of props. The Miz is going again. His favorite guy for the Brewers. So we'll talk to him, and also more soccer in the card coming up, and the weekend slate with Malcolm Banford as well. You won't believe what happened late last night with the U.S. Open and how this golfer responded today. That's next coming up. Follow the money, VSiN, the Sports Betting Network, downtown Circa.

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6: All right, 4 minutes into the second half, 2-0 USA, exact score. In play, 3-0 plus 270. 3-1 is 7-1. 4-0 is plus 550. 4-1 is 14-1. Tickets had already cashed. Our guy Luke, we had him on yesterday in Pocket. U.S. money line. Well, I'll get to that in a second. I don't want to jinx it. U.S. money line and team total over 1.5. The correlated parlay. He's already got the team total over. BTTS and over 2.5, plus 150. Alex Blowers, our guy here at VSiN, does write-ups every day. His recap of the first half, USA really unsettled Australia in the first half with their high tempo, pressing, and direct running in behind what caused problems. I don't think Australia can break USA down. The biggest threat they pose is a set piece. He gave out USA first half money line, and the team total over 1.5, which cashed, plus 170. At halftime, he added plus 3.5 over, plus 125. Alex continues, USA has all the momentum and will get more opportunities as the game progresses. They have a stronger bench, which will be important in this heat. Thorough breakdown. Well done, sir. And a good update there on what to expect the rest of the way. And a great time to be on the air as USA leads 2-0, so you can still get involved in play. Very good. Good stuff, JJ. This is a lot of fun.
8: You know what, Paulie? I know you do the show every single day. This is the second day I've been working with you. How fantastic is it when you're doing these shows? And yeah, we can look ahead to a night card that we're going to have in Major League Baseball, and we can kind of set the scene for the weekend. But to have the live action going on with the USA and the World Cup, phenomenal stuff.
6: Yep.
8: Then you throw in the fact that at Shinnecock, we got a live golf major that I'm monitoring as we speak. Big star for Wyndham Clark. Rory McIlroy looking to make a move. I think we have the chance to have a very juicy leaderboard for the weekend.
6: Yes.
8: If a couple of the stars can, dare I say, go and cooperate, and Winnie Clark can go and get back to the pack a little bit. But, hey, isn't it great? Like, we're updating stuff as it's happening in real time, baby. I love it.
6: I'm concerned. I think Clark can run away and hide. I'm very concerned. I know you disagree with me. He set the 36-hole Shinnecock record. What a, you know, kaleidoscope of emotions for this guy. After he wins the Open, and then like Joe's fruit stand, he's banned for wrecking a locker and going on a tirade and falling out of favor with the fans. Then he comes in and he shoots lights out. And I thought, you know, what is this, the John Deere Classic? 7-under to lead through the first two rounds. It reminds me of Keimer in 2014 when he just ran away with it, led after the first round, second round, and nobody caught him. And this guy has a four-shot lead, and he's tearing up the golf course. It's not showing its teeth so far. It would be a fantastic leaderboard if we didn't have Clark. Shoffley's right there, four back, but Clark is doing an incredible job to be 7-under through two rounds.
8: So I'm not going to fight you. He's been lights out for the first 2 days of this tournament. No question about it. But I'm glad that you brought up his meltdown a year ago at Oakmont.
6: Yeah.
8: Because what does that show you? It shows you he's a very volatile player. I know he's won a major before, but hey, all of a sudden, everything's going his way. He is as dialed in as can be over the first 2 days. Hey, Paul, what happens if he goes and bogeys one? Is dare I say, unraveling? Look, I understand why he's going to be favored. He's got a comfortable lead. I just don't think this is going to be a runaway for Wyndham Clark. He may still go and win this tournament. I find it hard to believe it's going to be one of these events that nobody can get to at least two off the lead at some point in time. Shoffley can go and shoot lights out and low tomorrow. He's played well over the first 2 days. The same could be said for Matthew Fitzpatrick. And keep an eye as we are watching and monitoring this tournament as we speak. Rory McIlroy, who right now is five off the lead. He's two under par, but he's got about 11, 12 holes of golf left to be played. Rory can easily find him in a spot where he's like two back, three back, and he gets a couple of more birdies. And we mentioned conditions yesterday and how they were very unfavorable for guys who were getting out early in the day. It appears today the conditions are far more player-friendly, and you're seeing that if you look at the scores.
6: Yes, yes. Rory's on 8. Five shots back. Okay, so you also have, I mean, imagine this leaderboard if Clark implodes and how everyone's just bunched up here. Shoffley, Fitzpatrick, Higgs at 3-under, Morikawa, Burns, McIlroy, 2-under, JT is 1-under, Obert is 1-under, and that amateur from Oklahoma tied for 16th. He's even through two rounds. So incredible story here. And what he's able to do as well. But the biggest story here, and to pay off the tease, how about the guts on Joaquin Niemann and what happened? So, again, you're talking about you losing your emotions and going crazy. Late in the first round yesterday, he drove two balls out of bounds on the par 4 sixth, the 15th hole of the round, before we got suspended here. It was, at the time, a quintuple bogey on the hole, but was later changed to a 7 over 11 after he was docked a two-stroke penalty for throwing a club on the hole. He regrouped and shot a 5 under in the second round, and as it stands now, he's going to make the cut. And he asked for a ruling. It didn't go his way, and he pulled like a Happy Gilmore and did a helicopter with the club. And then it turned out he got an 11 on that hole, but then came out, and he was awesome today. And the analysts and announcers were all over him about conduct, and you can't act like that, and throw in your club, and what happened. And he apologized after losing his mind. He said there were ants on the ball and something, and it didn't go his way. This is right out of a movie, what would happen. And I think, he's three over. It's crazy things would happen. But if he's able to make the cut after what he did with that 11 on a par 4, it would be a great turnaround by Niemann. And what a story.
8: Paulie, it sounds like the sort of behavior that I would expect from the hooligans that I play with on the golf course.
6: Yes.
8: Not exactly the sort of decorum and behavior that you would see on the PGA Tour. But That's what I mean about certain golfers' intestinal fortitude and right. where they're built inside between the ears. It is such a grueling and challenging game. I'll give you an example. If that happened to a guy like Wyndham Clark, who is very emotional, he's not recovering. He's not recovering. Uh-huh. We saw it last year. Hatton is another one. Very talented guy. Fun player to watch. He gets a little too emotional. And sometimes those emotions go and get the best of him. And listen, it's not an exact science. Obviously, everybody's got different personalities and is wired differently. But these guys who are kind of more, hey, they're able to bounce back. They're far more stoic. They put it behind them. Usually leads to better success in these big tournaments.
6: Yeah. I mean, I like when these guys get riled up and show emotion. I'm not condoning throwing the club. But in April, Sergio Garcia was issued a warning. He broke his driver on a cooler on the second round. So we've had some weird moments here, right? And you had a great story yesterday how you picked up golf and started playing during COVID and taught yourself how to play. But this Adam Scott hit the wrong ball, two-stroke penalty. Neiman's throwing his clubs. Higo was late for his tee time and fired his caddy when he was off on, you know, just walking over practicing putting and said, I was late, but I was early. You had that nonsense at the PGA. We're on an incredible run here with some of these antics and how these guys behave.
8: You're not kidding. And again, it's not the sort of stuff that you expect to see in professional golf. Like, Paulie, you go to the local Muni course maybe 20 minutes from you in Vegas, then listen, the local Muni course in Vegas is probably top-notch, exquisite, amazing, yeah. much better than what I'm going to be dealing with at the Muni courses that I play from time to time. But, yeah, like being late for tee times, I didn't think that was possible on the PGA Tour.
6: No
8: what
6: kidding.
8: About you? Like, I hear that. I go, how is that possible?
6: Yeah. Yeah. Your caddy's screaming at you. Let's go. You're ready to go. You have to get your tee time, and he's the fall guy for it as well. 58th minute, 2-0 USA. We advance with a win, and we win the group if Turkey loses or they draw against Paraguay tonight in Santa Clara. In play total, 3.5 under minus 170. At the U.S. Open, Clark is 2-1. At DraftKings, McIlroy 4-1.
8: Rory just birdied.
6: Okay.
8: Rory just birdied. Got the 3-under. Here comes Rory.
6: There's the move. Schauffele 10. Fitzpatrick 10. Scheffler 14-1. Morikawa still in it as well. He's 22-1. And Sam Burns and Tommy Fleetwood 31-1 to come back.
8: I'd keep an eye on Schauffele. I'd keep an eye on Fitzpatrick. I'd clearly keep an eye on Rory McIlroy. The problem I have with Morikawa, he had an unbelievable day today. He shot a 65. Like, he was absolutely positively fantastic. I have no idea how his body holds up over the next 48 hours. I mean, this is a guy yeah. who's withdrawn okay. from plenty of tournaments. He did it at the Players. In my weekly one-and-done golf pool, I got absolutely sabotaged on that, for what it's worth, Paulie. So I would not go and take a stab with Morikawa. I can't trust him to get through the next 2 days. And I don't think he'll play consistent enough golf to get back in this thing. That's my 2 cents.
6: All right. A 60th minute now. 2-0 USA. We'll recap everything with win-lose and all the talk about the draws. There's another angle to bet this where you're up 13 units in the World Cup as well. Could be a huge weekend. The legend, Bob Ryan, up next. Do the Celtics need to change how they play and make a move for Giannis? Straight ahead. Follow the Money, VSiN, the Sports Betting Network, SiriusXM, Channel 158.
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6: Paulie and John Gostremski, we're back 2-0 USA, 65th minute, trying to get past Australia, and the Cubs all over the Blue Jays 11-2 in the seventh. Going to be a crazy weekend. We might see a Giannis trade. The draft is Tuesday, and for more on Giannis and the Celtics, it's the legend Bob Ryan, Boston Globe, on the Progressive guest line. Always great to talk to a legend. And, sir, let me start by this, that you were not caught off guard or surprised with this great Knicks run. I also echo your sentiments that I love the fast break points and how they ran the Sixers and Cavs out of the building.
16: There was one of those games when I did post up at X. That was the greatest fast break exhibition I've seen since the Showtime Lakers.
6: Ooh.
16: And it was that one game. They touched all the bases. They scored in all the, you know, the current available way. Nobody scores in a pivot anymore, so we'll throw that one out. Although, they touched all the right bases, and I identified them last year, the 24-25 season. But that team, I love the new roster, and remember what the big complaint was last season, depth, and that Tibbs wasn't using the bench. And then they were saying, well, wait a minute, who's he going to use? Well, you know, they picked up with Clarkson. They picked up Jose Alvarado, which I loved at that time. And Landry Schmidt was very helpful. And of course there was, and Robinson was able to play enough to make be significant. So they had depth. And that was the big issue. And the other thing is that Cat, and Brunson found a way to maximize that duo, you know, and the new coach helped having just a new voice and certainly a new approach, and everything worked well, and they deserve all the praise that they're getting.
6: Yeah, well said. You've seen them all and covered all great players and teams. Do you have a comp to Brunson and what he's done in his career?
16: Well, with his career, let's see how the career pans out. Now, this is, you know, he's had a up. I'm like, all right. I liked him at Villanova. I knew about him. When he was with Dallas, I was saying, oh man, I'd like to get that guy. You know, on the Celtics, I'd love to have that guy. But then when the Knicks signed him to what they did, and I said, wait a minute. I love the guy, but he's an auxiliary player. They're overpaying this guy.
6: Yeah.
16: And I mean, I was hardly alone, but I was adamant. I don't know what they're doing. Why are they paying this guy? He's not that good. Well, guess what? He is that good. And as we watch him play every night, and we see how this guy has taken advantage of every bit of physical ability that he was given, he's maximized everything that you can do with that body that he has. There's nothing to do but admire this guy. Now, I'll give you one comparison about a 6'1" guy who maximized his ability and was able to worm his way inside and do stuff in a similar way in his time that Brunson did. And people would forget about this guy because he played with more glamorous players. That was Gail Goodrich. Mm-hmm. And Gail Goodrich, you know, averaged 25 points a game for the 71-72 Lakers. I believe he actually outscored West by a percentage point or two. They each averaged 25. But he was a very resourceful player, as I think that's the best word to describe those guys. They used every bit of resource that they had. I remember Goodrich would post guys up when people posted people up. But anyway, that's the one other guy I could think of that at that size played in any remote way to the effectiveness that Brunson has. But there's nothing to, you know, I love it when he goes inside. I love it when he, mm-hmm. There's one other guy in the league, though, right now, that also has maximized what he's done, and I think you wouldn't disagree too much, and that is Peyton Pritchard. And Peyton Pritchard is about the same size, and he gets some amazing things done inside too. But right now, the man who's the king of the world is Brunson.
8: He's the king of the world. He's the king of New York. And, Bob, you mentioned it before you came on. The camaraderie you've felt in New York is off the charts. The unity is through the roof. Everybody around the borough is wearing Knick hats, Knick shirts. I've never seen anything like it. And I'm trying to think of a historical comp for this Knick team. You know the history of the NBA better than anybody. The one team I keep coming back to, and I know it's a different era of basketball, that Pistons team. I know it was built different, but Worldwide West, a Detroit guy. You had Chauncey Billups. You had Rasheed and Ben Wallace, Prince, Rip Hamilton. Is that reasonable? Can you think of a better comp for this 25-26 Knick team?
16: Well, that's an interesting one. I know people have brought them up in the context of winning without superstar, that they didn't have a superstar player, You know, who was the best player on that team? Was it Chauncey? Who is in the Hall of Fame? Rip Hamilton, nice player, but not a Hall of Famer. You can go on the list of some others they had. I don't think that they're completely comparable. I think the Knicks are better, and no question of higher wattage, higher star power than that Pistons team had, I think, frankly, yes. The one team I thought you were going to go with in terms of captivating a city and turning it into a complete high school atmosphere, the Trailblazers, at 77. Yeah, I remember they were the first team that were charging people to go watch the game in the building. And when they were on the road,
6: okay,
16: they were the first team to do that watch party. Mm-hmm. We didn't have that word in that band. I don't know what they called it, but they used to bring people into the Rose Garden and when they were on the road and sell 12,000 people tickets. That was the first one. We're talking 49 years ago, but they did it. So you got to just throw them into the discussion. But imagine New York. Are you serious? New York, five boroughs. All the millions of people and the way they have taken, and all the great teams, all those Yankee teams, the football Giants, et cetera, et cetera. And there's never been anything like what we're seeing in New York for fan fervor. The city game, the late Pete Axthelm, it's got to be up there having a good couple of beers saying, this is, I told you guys that New York was a basketball town because, you know, he wrote a book called The City Game. Everybody knows about the Rucker League, and everybody knows about the 4th Street and all that, and it's all true, and I think it's wonderful.
8: All right, let's get to the Celtics. You know them better than anybody. the vibe in town? Are they going to be okay saying goodbye to Jaylen Brown and bringing in Giannis? Do they want to keep that partnership of Tatum and Brown together? What's the pulse at the moment, Bob, of the city that you know better than anybody?
16: I think it's a big debate. People are about 50-50, and I'm ambivalent myself. I'm in no hurry to get rid of Brown, okay? He said a dumb thing that he should have known wasn't going to go over well when he said this was his favorite season after they got eliminated 3-1. And what he meant was, you know, they didn't have Tatum, and yet they surpassed all expectations, which they did. They were very entertaining. They gave us a really nice, fun, rewarding season, and they couldn't close it out. Okay, fine. But you don't say that. People don't want to hear that. But that doesn't bother me in the big run. He gets out and plays. My theory is this: I'm not in no hurry to get rid of him. I understand what the potential of a healthy Giannis thing is with Tatum, would give them a dimension they do not have at the moment. But I'm not trying to kick Brown out of town. My final theory is this: in Brad, I trust. I'm going to go. Whatever Brad Stevens does, I'm going to endorse. If he doesn't trade him, see, Brad, you know what you're doing. If he trades him, okay, Brad, I'm going to trust you. I mean this. I trust Brad Stevens. So whatever they do, whichever way he leans, that's the way I'm going to.
6: Okay, 2 minutes left, sir. Bob Ryan, our guest on the Progressive Guest Line. If you're Wemby, do you call Duncan? Do you call Olajuwon? What do you think he should do to work on a post game?
16: Well, he's got Duncan and he's got Pop. And work on a post game? Well, work on a post game if it's interesting. Who's left to do that? Well, Olajuwon would be one. Yeah, he would be one for sure, I would think. There's just people out there that if they wanted to consult. But he does need to do that. But the thing about him, he sullied his reputation. You know, we were canonizing him, and I was right there doing it. Then he elbows Naz Reid. All right, that's an aberration, I thought.
6: Right.
16: You know, and then, you know, we all know what he did after that, and really dumb things and dirty things. And my God, and then he doesn't seem to be remotely remorseful. He really sullied his own image a lot. He's got to go home and somebody's got, they got to talk to him, and he needs to make some public amends. I think he's going to cost himself a lot of money if he doesn't say, okay, I'm sorry, I don't know what I was saying. Let's go back and start all over, you know. But you're right about he does need to diversify his game. He has to get, you're worried about the body from the start.
6: Yeah.
16: You know? So,
6: yeah.
16: You know, sure, we figured he wants to get stronger and all that. But he's 22 years old. It's a long way to go. He's far from a finished product, and he does bring to the table physical skills that we've never seen a 7'4 guy have, period. He's different, and he's fascinating, and he's still a young man. The story's far from finished.
6: Absolutely. Great perspective. Love the stories. Love the insight. Always good to catch up with you. Have a good weekend, sir. Thanks for a few minutes.
16: Thanks for having me. Bye-bye.
6: Bob Ryan on the Progressive
8: Guest Line. Enjoyed it. That was tremendous.
6: Wow. 50-50 there. Should they make a trade? And Brad, we trust. Very good. Good points about Wemby, too. Everyone loved him, and then he became a villain overnight. Update in the USA match and win-lose. Everyone talking about the draws. How about if you're betting this angle every single match? The answer will surprise you coming up.
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28: My name is Erica, and my son, Kaysen, is a patient at Shriners Children. 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I said, how bad is it? 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
29: To survive a burn injury and to return to life unafraid and full of joy and be who you're supposed to be is what we strive to deliver to our patients. 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
31: Come on, Liam, let's go! 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
33: That's what Liam wants.
32: That's what we all want.
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6: Okay, bad beat watch. Bad beat alert. USA led 2-0 in the 43rd minute. It's now the 80th minute. Still 2-0. Total was 2.5. 2.5 under minus 140 right now at DraftKings. 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If you bet every match, both teams to score, you are up 12.5 units so far in the World Cup. The update, if you bet every match to end in a draw, you are still up 22 units after we didn't have one in the last three matches, JJ. Incredible.
8: Means we're due, right?
6: Yeah, yes.
8: We're due once again.
6: Yes.
8: You know, it's amazing. At 2-0 in the 40-something minute, you would have expected another goal here. Absolutely. Still might get one. You're still going to get a little bit of extra time. But what I think the feeling and the sense that I'm getting watching this as we're doing the show, it feels like the United States is very contentious playing keep away.
6: Yeah.
8: They have their 2-0 lead. They win. They get a little help later on today. They're advancing. They're guaranteed to win the pool, win the region, whatever.
6: Mm-hmm.
8: I think you're seeing a conservative approach here in the second half, which, by the way, you can't really fight them on it, Paulie, because they're up 2-0 in the game.
6: Yep. Under minus 145 now. I echo your sentiments as well, what we've seen in the second half. We'll keep an update on that coming up.

0: all. They've been winning for 15 straight years. All of it documented. Logs posted publicly. 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The AI plays have been incredible. The daily Mr. Poison tweets. The Telegram, get on that as well. He's been with us since day one. 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So, as you said earlier, we advance with a win, and if Paraguay wins or they draw against Turkey, 8 o'clock Pacific tonight in Santa Clara, we win the group. And we haven't started 2-0 in a World Cup since 1930. This is stunning how well we've played and how dangerous we are offensively.
1: You know, in a way, Paulie, and I have the United States to win the group, so I want to make sure I'm on record as saying this. It's probably beneficial to just get this baby over tonight and know that the next game or the next match does not have any significance as far as that goes. That said, though, I like these games having some sizzle in mid to late June. So for our vantage point, if you want a game to have more intrigue and to have a little bit more build up and anticipation, in a way, you're almost rooting for a Turkey win here later tonight.
0: Yeah.
1: If that's what your rooting interest may be.
0: Yeah. And I'll tell you, Turkey was very popular. And they got a lot of love and respect. And we'll see if they can win tonight. But a lot of people like Turkey to win the group as well. What do you think is going to happen, and what would you do if you're sitting there with a top three pick Tuesday night, how the odds have shifted with the NBA draft? Walk me through your thought process here.
1: Okay, so I think it's pretty obvious. I think AJ should be the number one pick in the draft.
0: Yeah?
1: I don't know if you feel that way. I think he's the most complete player. I think he is the guy that has the highest ceiling out of any of these players. I don't know if you feel this way. The Kansas kid, I want no part of him.
0: Yep.
1: I want no part of him. You know what? You want to know why, Paulie? As talented as Peterson may be, you got it. If I'm drafting somebody in the top three and there are already questions about whether or not you love basketball and you're 18 or 19 years old, well, holy smokes, you don't love basketball now. What are you going to feel like in 5 or 6 years? Like, that to me is like the ultimate red flag and the ultimate buyer beware. I mean, I wager on college basketball, as do you. I mean, there were times Kansas looked better when he was not on the floor last year.
0: Yep.
1: And I know he had some monster games, and I know he had some wow performances. It's just not a guy I'd be hitching my wagon to as far as being a franchise player. And I'll say this about the Boozer kid. He is just going to be a pro's pro. Like, I don't know if he's going to be a star, but he's going to be reliable. He's going to play all the time, and you know the pedigree is there. Coming out of Duke, his father had a double-digit NBA career. Basketball's been in his blood. Like, as far as like a safe bet in this draft is concerned, I would absolutely say that Boozer is as safe as they come. And if I had to give you another guy I like, that if I were a team, I would want him. Acuff out of Arkansas,
0: okay,
1: I think is an absolute stud. I think he can light it up. I think he can. He's got star type of potential written all over him. So that's more general manager John Jastrzemski speaking, as opposed to looking into the odds and how this is going to shake out. My gut feel is the Jazz are dying to get AJ on their team, because just think about it. BYU
0: no,
1: kid.
0: Yes, yes.
1: Ties to that Utah region. They're hoping and praying somehow, some way they get him. If they don't you get the sense, Ainge, because of the relationship with Boozer?
0: Yes.
1: Boozer's father already working in that front office, he'd end up being the pick for them?
0: Absolutely. And we're seeing more, a bigger movement on that now. Peterson is down to $1.20 to go number two. He's 42% at Pauly Market. Boozer's 34%. And AJ's down to -380 to be the number one overall pick. Yeah, you know, I'm with you on Peterson. The other thing is now, what are you telling Memphis? Don't take me. I don't want to be a part of your organization either. And the fact that I'm only working out just for the Wizards, and then the whole creatine mess as well. This was Matt Humans and Tim Murray last night on VSiN Primetime about the

0: exact order offered at DraftKings and how that has moved.
1: Right now, Matt, the exact order for 1-2-3 has moved to even money of DeBanza, Peterson, Boozer going 1-2-3. That's a decent move. Yesterday, or maybe 2 days ago when I looked at this, DeBanza, Boozer, Peterson, DeBanza going 1, Boozer 2, Peterson 3, was at 4-1.
2: Yeah.
1: Are you buying this smoke that Cameron Boozer, the power forward out of Duke, could be the number 2 pick by the Utah Jazz?
2: There's no doubt about it. He could be the number 2 pick. I talked about this on Mitch and Paul's show yesterday. If I had to play the exacta or the trifecta here on the exact order, I would go DeBanza, Boozer, Peterson. Now, right now it's 3-1. Like you said yesterday, it was 4-1. That's the way I would play it.
0: I talked about this a couple days ago, JJ. It was plus 650. Now it's plus 360. So I think absolutely AJ Boozer Peterson is the exact order 1-2-3 on Tuesday. How that's going to come out. I think that's in play. And then it also would put Memphis in a tough spot to be on the clock at 3 when a guy says, don't you dare take me.
3: Well, I think that's our problem. You know, I can easily say a world where it's AJ 1, Boozer 2, but then it's, oh boy, third pick. Peterson playing hall ball. Is he going to be the third pick? Are they going to trade out of it? Are they going to go and take somebody else? Do they really like Acuff? Let's say Memphis, if they're going to move a guy like John Morant and they want to get a new lead guard and they go and bring Acuff in from Arkansas, and then all of a sudden our plus 6, plus 4, plus 3, 10 ticket at the moment goes bye. I still like it, though. I have not bet anything on this NBA draft yet. I have no problem with that exacta. DeBanza, Boozer, Peterson, 1, 2, and 3. Missed the best of the number, but I still like it, Paulie.
0: Peterson, excuse me, Boozer minus 155 to go third. Peterson plus 230. And if you really want to get nuts, Peterson is 20-1 to go fourth. Wilson is minus $5. Boozer is 5-1. But everyone thinks that it's gonna. That's your top four. What's the order, though? But and I guess the Bulls are in the easiest position, where they just take the guy that's there at number four. Update on USA Australia. Do we hang on? Does it stay under? And the rest of the card tonight in the World Cup. Straight ahead. Follow the money. Paulie, JJ, VSiN, the Sports Betting Network, Sirius XM, Channel 158. Stick with us.
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0: All right, have a good weekend out there. Happy Father's Day. Mitch back Tuesday. Pauly and John Jastrzemski going at it for the next couple hours here. Been a lot of fun the last couple days. Orange and blue skies. JJ's on cloud nine. We'll talk Yankees and MLB coming up. Matt Vasgersian later in the show. JJ's going to fade a big pitcher tonight. I can't wait to get his analysis in 10 minutes. Man down. We lost a ref is cramping up now. He was down on the pitch. They had to bring out water. He's getting a standing ovation now. I mean, apparently he's going to be okay, but we lost a man here. Still 2-0 late in the match. Over 2.5 plus 650. So much like the A's team total. Again, it can happen in soccer, but 2-0 in the 43rd minute. We've had nothing since, and the total was 2.5. 2-0 exact score at Circa was plus 650.
3: And that's why, Paul, you can't be counting that money, even if you're up 2-0 when the total's at 2.5 for 40-something minutes to go in the match. Like, there's a lot of time left. And when a team with two goals all of a sudden decides to play keep away and the Aussies are in a spot where they can't generate much of an attack, and it hasn't seemed like the Aussies – again, we're doing the show and watching this at the same time. So, you know, we're monitoring as we're trying to be professionals here. We're doing a little bit of both. But, you know, every time I look up and I'm watching, I'm not looking at you, it seems like the ball is kind of around midfield and you're not seeing serious scoring attacks. But, you know, I think we got six extra minutes here added to the clock. So now or never, United States making some subs. So, listen, the United States going to win this game. They're going to be advancing out of group play. We'll find out soon enough, though, if on Friday night you could celebrate them winning this group, which would have been a nice payout if you took it at the start of the tournament.
0: Absolutely. Absolutely. So, yes, you are correct. We will advance, and we need a Paraguay win or draw, and then we would win the group, which you talked about those tickets and how great that would be as well. And who knows how much time we're looking at here with the shenanigans with the ref cramping up. You know, they kind of make it up as they go. With the added time and what we could be looking at. But USA, probably a couple minutes left if they can hang on 2-0. The other match is coming up. We're less than an hour away. The atmosphere at Foxborough tonight, Gillette Stadium, between these fans, Morocco and Scotland, hide the women and children, and you better have plenty of beer for the Tartan Army. I know you're on my side now. Morocco minus 145, draw plus 270, Scotland plus 475. FIFA rankings, Morocco 6th, Scotland 37th. Scotland did beat Haiti 1-0. You could argue, though, they were outplayed, and Haiti deserved a better fate, and I was very impressed. You know, we had a guest on last week who said Morocco doesn't know what they're walking into against this Brazil buzzsaw. But to get out of there with a draw, and I thought outplayed them at moments, and to get the 1-1 draw, I really like Morocco coming up in less than an hour. And you want to, if you want to lay the spread, you want to lay a goal and a half, that's plus 230 in some spots. But great story with Scotland. Love their fans. But I think Morocco's much the best here coming up. And it looks like about 75 degrees at Foxborough.
3: Which, by the way, is not terrible from a humidity standpoint. I know that's been a major theme we've been talking about with a lot of these European teams. That's not too shabby. For the been worse, as crazy as it is to say. Curious to get your take here, Paulie. Late night game. Uh-huh. And I know it's not so late for you out on the West Coast, but for me it is at 11 o'clock at night.
0: Yeah.
3: This Paraguay-Turkey match where if you get a certain result, we're talking about the United States winning pool play and winning their region. Can I entice you on a plus 240 draw for these two?
0: I like it. I'm not opposed to that. Absolutely. FIFA rankings 26th against 42. Both teams embarrassed in their first match, especially Paraguay, getting blown out by USA. I think I don't mind that at all at plus 240. And again, you're now, let me update. It's a final. Great job. USA wins 2-0. They advance. Draws, you're up 21 units so far. I don't know about the total, though. I don't know. I think it was Nigel who was making the case. It could be cagey and nervy. But the other thing, you know, condolences to you, because we get the best of it all the time. I don't know how you do it as a sports fan on the East Coast. I mean, you really take it in the shorts where you're talking about 10, 11 p.m. start times. And even like Monday Night Football. What, you got a, what, a 8:30, 8:40 kickoff?
3: 8:30 Monday Night Football. I'll tell you, Paulie, like, yes. Here's the benefit of it for me.
0: Yeah.
3: I work nightly television at SNY at 11 o'clock, like I will do later on this evening.
0: Okay.
3: Didn't last night, thank goodness, because I was wiped after parade coverage, yeah. Follow the Money, yeah. Then a podcast. Thank goodness they took me off the schedule on Thursday night. But I'm usually a creature of the night where, like, I, despite having a one-year-old at home, I come back after the show and, you know, you're an entertainer. You're a guy that's on the air 5 days a week. You get off the air. You're not ready to go to sleep. You're rip-roaring. You got your adrenaline through the roof.
0: Yep.
3: So for me, like those late-night West Coast basketball games or a baseball game, college basketball when they're playing out on the West Coast, it's great for me. I'll tell you my biggest pet peeve with the West Coast schedule, and we don't have to worry about this until football season, the 9 o'clock games are torture. Torture. I don't like it. And forget it. If they're playing in London or they're playing overseas and then you got to get up at 6 o'clock in the morning, that's a no for me, dog, to quote Randy Jackson. So there's give and take, right? Like I would like the idea that my football Sunday would be over by 8 o'clock and I could go get dinner and kind of unwind for a couple hours before I go to bed. But you like getting up at 9:30 and getting right into Sunday football and the college football? That's, I guess you love it. Okay.
0: Love it. Yep.
3: I'd have to get used to it, I guess.
0: Sure. It's great. Yep. So, again, we advance. USA wins 2-0. And the middle match, JJ, is Brazil and Haiti. And Brazil's minus $9. The total, 3.5, over minus 130. FIFA rankings, number 5 against 85. I think they can put it on Haiti here. Minus 1.5 on the spread is minus 320. Brazil minus 2.5 goals. Minus 125. You have the underdog to score angle, which after I talked about it yesterday, when it was off to a 19-4 start, that is now that keeps losing since I mentioned it. But again, maybe Haiti can get one in here with the BTTS. That was a loser, obviously, with the clean sheet by the United States. You're up 11 units now if you bet BTTS every match as well. But we'll see if Brazil can put it on Haiti coming up in. That is, I forget where that is, but that's
3: Philly. I believe that game is in Philly.
0: You are correct,
3: yep.
0: Philly, and I think it's high 70s with the weather there as well. But again, a lot of guys at VSiN on the website making a case for over 3.5 with this one. If Brazil can put it on them, and to start Saturday morning, what a match with Sweden and the Netherlands. I bet the over 2.5. Sweden, FIFA rankings 34th. Netherlands, 8. Two great clubs go. Sweden, awesome performance to start to bury Tunisia 5-1. Netherlands with the incredible draw. 4 second-half goals in their match in the first one. 2.5 seems light here with the total. And I think we could see goals in Sweden and Netherlands to kick it off on Saturday. And it's going to be a great weekend of action. Did anything else stick out to you other than Morocco coming up at in 40 minutes?
3: Well, I'm glad you brought this up because that Sweden-Netherlands game, I'm seeing a money line on DraftKings Sportsbook at minus 135. I will be on the Dutch. I played the Dutch for what it's worth, Paulie, 16-17-1 to go and win this thing. I don't think they necessarily will. I thought it was a good number. And if you look historically speaking, the Dutch have had a lot of success in this tournament. They've had a lot of years where they can advance and get deep into this thing. So that's one I'm going to look to play in the early afternoon tomorrow. I'll play minus 135 with the Dutch.
0: Okay. This is wild. As it's official now, USA wins 2-0 and we advance. That's a great start to bury Paraguay. And we've conceded one goal in the two matches as well. So all the talk about the defense or the keeper and maybe some negatives, you also do it with a major injury. And I'll tell you the big thing. You know, we've had the luck. We've been fortunate. Each match we've had an own goal. But they've started strong. They jump on clubs early. Great start. And this close to winning the group as well, which would be huge. But to put it in perspective, we haven't started 2-0 in the World Cup since 1930. So full marks, A-plus by the USA, and it was electric here at the book and the bars. The place was packed, sold out, and bedlam when they scored early with everyone with the USA chance and everyone having a good time. And it completely packed here at Circa's. USA gets the win again.
3: Pulisic being out and finding a way to survive,
0: yeah.
3: Super impressive. Where are we now? As I'm watching Rory just drop a birdie, I'm watching Scotty just drop a birdie, so a couple of the best players in the world trying to get going there. What are we now signing for the United States in this tournament? Like what minimum, I
0: good
3: round
0: point.
3: 16, right? Minimum?
0: Absolutely. That's a good point. I would say Elite Eight at this point, right? Because you're going to get
3: Daring to Dream.
0: Yeah, you're going to get
3: If you win the pool,
0: yeah.
3: The draw is going to be a lot better.
0: Yeah.
3: Daring to Dream.
0: Absolutely. I'm with you there about what the expectations are, and we take on Turkey Thursday night back at Inglewood. Clark set the record at Shinnecock through 36 holes, 7-under. Schauffele, Fitzpatrick, Stevens, McIlroy, 3-under. And the Cubs, 16-2 over the Blue Jays in the top of the ninth. I thought
3: a lot of sharp guys like the under in that one.
0: No.
3: They steamed that under down, didn't they, buddy?
0: Oh, man. Gossman had nothing. I couldn't believe it.
3: Cubs are a weird team, man.
0: Yes.
3: I was telling you that before the show. They are incredibly, incredibly streaky. And everybody keeps waiting for Toronto to go and figure it out this year. They just they seem to be stuck in the mud. They're like right around 500. Vlad Jr. not hitting, not playing like the team we saw that outplayed the Dodgers despite losing the World Series.
0: Yeah, and we mentioned it yesterday, the run that PCA is on. He's 3-for-3 in this great performance as the Cubs are blowing out the Blue Jays. A great MLB card tonight. Some big-name pitchers are going. John's going to oppose one of them. He'll tell you who that is next on Follow the Money. 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
0: All right, we'll talk more soccer in 15 minutes. More with the what's realistic now for USA as they advance and win 2-0. And vicious beat if you had the over. And I know Luke mentioned this, that a lot of people, you didn't like it when you saw Patrick Everson's tweet at Caesars. 98% of the bets and 98% of the money and 96% of the bets at Caesars on the BTTS and over 2.5. So 2-0.
3: Never what you want to see.
0: No.
3: Never, ever, ever what you want to see. You want to talk about kiss of death, Paulie.
0: Yeah.
3: Like, I don't know if you feel this way. Like, we were talking about waking up on football Sundays, and, like, I do a show every Sunday. I'm sure you're in your mode. You're getting ready for football. When I see those splits come out on games that I liked early in the week, and Patrick will send out the tweet, 78% on Buffalo minus 5.5 at Miami. I go, oh, boy.
0: Yep.
3: Oh, boy. It's going to be one of those days, isn't it?
0: Absolutely.
3: You never want to be signed with Joe Public.
0: Oh,
3: never.
0: God. So it dies. And, again, 2-0 plus 650 exact score. Meat Man with a winner. Corners went over. 11 corners in the match. And we advance, see if we win the group later tonight. And we take on Turkey on Thursday. So, Mizorowski back at it for the Brewers. A legendary performance. All-time performance last time out. Complete game shutout. One hit. 15 strikeouts, faced the minimum. There's something that hadn't been done since, I think, 1912 with what he did, and then hitting 104 on the gun numerous times. He's taking on the Braves on the road. He was as high as 210. Now some Atlanta money. Perez on the mound. He is 0-3 with an ERA of 9 last four, and Atlanta's lost 6 of 7 now. Total of 7.5. Can the Miz do it again, JJ?
3: So, he's the best pitcher right now in the National League. He's without a doubt the front runner to be the National League Cy Young. And what I'm about to suggest, Paulie Howard, I think is going to surprise a lot of our audience. They're going to be like, numb nuts, Jastrzemski, you're going to go and bet against the Miz? The answer to that question, yes, Paulie Howard, is yes, yes, and yes. I like the Atlanta Braves tonight, who have been ice cold, and I know they're going up against a guy who's as good as anybody. But here's my logic on this, ladies and gentlemen, boys and girls. There are going to be very few opportunities this season to go and get a team as good as the Atlanta Braves at plus 149 at home. Hey, here's the calculus in this game. Get the Miz out. As good as he is, if he goes five innings and two runs and you keep the game competitive, you go and steal it, and then all of a sudden you're not feeling particularly good if you're laying 166 with Milwaukee. And, yeah, this is going to be a very public side. Listen, I expect the public to go and ride the Miz because he's treated you great. He's been dominant. He's been lights out. Atlanta, let him hang around. Keep this game close and let their lineup, which is the better lineup than the Milwaukee Brewers, go and pull it out in the late innings. If this game is 8-1 Milwaukee later on tonight, I will apologize to the Follow the Money audience. But, yes, when we do our best bets a little bit later on in the show, I will be fading the Miz. And, hey, Paulie, the Miz could go 7, 2 runs, strike out 10.
0: Yeah.
3: And Atlanta Braves go win a pitcher's duel. So I'm going to go fade the public on this one.
0: This is ridiculous, JJ. I mean, stuff that hasn't been done since 1910, like 1913. He's 7-0 in his last 8 with a 0.17 ERA. And during the course of the season, his fastball is averaging 100 miles an hour. They're off to their best start in team history. And you're catching the Braves at the right time. But can he keep this up? I mean, I guess you keep riding the wave here. That it takes an act of God to score a run off the guy, how good he's been. So the other thing is what do you want to do with the strikeout prop, too? Where that's, and I know Matt Vasgersian gave that out last time.
3: He loves that.
0: Oh, yeah.
3: He's a big strikeout prop guy. He'll be all over it later.
0: Yeah. 10 plus is plus 170. 11 plus is almost 3-1. 12 plus Ks is 5-1 at DK. 13 plus is 9-1. So coming off the complete game. So I kind of like this too, and I like to play guys who are off a lot of pitches a lot of pitches, and they throw a no-no. But you're coming off that complete game, 15 Ks, and there wasn't a lot of pitches though in that performance. It's just like, can he do this every single game where you're shutting everybody down, and can finally the Braves get on track here? But you're not going to see a better price maybe in a long time with what the Braves are priced at home.
3: That's my thought process here. And again, it's Miz could go and pitch a great game and lose 2-1. I just have to look at a number and acknowledge that it has now gotten out of control. And to me, this line has just gotten out of control. I think the Braves at that number should not be at that number. Like, to me, this should be a minus. If I were setting this line, and I'm not going to pretend to be the folks in the back at the Circa or at any of these sports books that have their algorithms and their formulas and are way better at this than I am. I'm not going to question their logic. Paulie, I would set this line at like 135, 140, but I guess they're trying to give you a little bit of a Miz tax here. I think that's what you're paying at
0: good
3: minus
0: point.
3: 166. A
0: no
3: tax.
0: Doubt. Oh, there absolutely, there's a tax. And everyone loves this story with the Brewers as well. How about your guy Schlittler going? Yankees 290 at home against the Reds. Yankees tough loss, couldn't get the bats going last night. They couldn't get the broom out against the White Sox. But Schlittler leads the AL and ERA at 1.82. Do you expect the bats to come alive tonight? Minus 130 on the run line with the Yankees.
3: Well, as you know, I have the Yankees with the Team USA. So we had a little fun with that parlay. We got to bring that baby home. I'm not going to go and suggest to anyone to go and lay 267 with the Bombers. They have swung the bats pretty well without Aaron Judge. Unfortunately for the Follow the Money audience, the over last night was one of my best bets. It ended up being a big fat loser. We split the night because the Mets ended up cooperating down in Philadelphia. And my calculus on the game was just wrong, Paulie, because I thought Chicago would have far better success against Ryan Weathers. Didn't happen. Ended up being a tight game, and then Benintendi hit a grand slam against that stiff Doval, who is just a shell of the guy he once was with San Francisco a few years ago, and that ended up being the difference in the game. Warm night. I don't love Cincinnati's offense, and Schlittler is the goods. I mean, he's the real deal. He bounced back from a shaky start he had a couple starts ago against Cleveland. Looked fantastic last Saturday when we saw him against the Toronto Blue Jays. I kind of like the under here in this game, if anything, Paulie. Give me the under.
0: All right.
3: Not a best bet, but if I had to play it, I'd play it at 8.5. Under some, Yanks Reds.
0: A lot of studs going tonight. Skubal is on the mound for Detroit against the White Sox. His second start back. Carpenter hitting 600 career against Fetty. Riley Green, 556. If you want to look at player props there as well, you also have Soriano going. DeGrom is going tonight. McGreevy and the Cardinals. McGreevy 12-2 to the under on the season. And I think the fishy line tonight is in the Mariners game. That is Bryce Miller.
3: Oh, uh-huh.
0: Yeah.
3: Uh-huh. Paul, you're speaking my love language. This is going to be one of my best bets of the night. This is the fishy of all fishy. This is a rat.
0: Yep.
3: This is a full-fledged rat getting even money with the Mariners against that crummy Red Sox team.
0: Yeah.
3: But here's the dirty little secret on the Red Sox. As awful as they have been this year, and they're 29-43 on the season, they've been better on the road than at Fenway Park.
0: Yes.
3: They have. They've been a hideous, hideous Fenway Park team. They've been more of a mediocre team playing away from Boston. And Ranger Suarez is a guy who's been good to me over the years. And you got to wonder, Red Sox season lost at sea. I know they gave him a big contract in the offseason. Is that a guy the Red Sox maybe at the deadline look to move, get a couple of prospects in return? Because he could go and help a contender. He's a good pitcher.
0: Yeah, I don't get it. They're the better team. The Red Sox have had a disastrous season. Seattle's won 8 of 10 at home, and cheap price tonight for Seattle. Some numbers with the A's, Springs against Soriano. Springs, this the total's 10. Springs 0-3 with an ERA of 8 last 5. Soriano 1-3 with an ERA of 7 going back the last few starts against the A's. The A's have had his number, and I like the race. It's $1.50, $1.60 against the Nats, and they're a feel-good story. The opposite of the Red Sox, 24-9 at home, best home record in all of baseball. They start a 10-game homestand tonight against the Nats and the Giants off the rainout. They've been playing better ball, but it is Roop tonight in Miami. They have lost the last 8 starts that he has been on the mound, and he owes 0-6 with an ERA of 6 going back. The Marlins are $1.20, total of 8 in that matchup. Anything else that you wanted to point out, or maybe a total that you find interesting tonight?
3: I'm glad you brought up that Angels-A's game, because with Soriano on the mound, you would expect the Angels to be a smaller price. They're a plus 140 because the A's have hammered them. And playing these games in Sacramento, you just don't have confidence that Soriano or anybody for that matter can go and pitch well. Hefty price with the Sacramento A's, but it's one I would add to the portfolio. I think that'll right play in the game.
0: Yeah. U.S. Open update in a few minutes. We'll also do door one, door two. I'm going to put JJ on the spot. Up next, rapid fire, a blitzkrieg of picks. We'll go Scotland, Morocco, Brazil, Haiti, Turkey, and Paraguay coming up. Picks and props next. Follow the money, VSiN, the Sports Betting Network. Malcolm Bradford up next.

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10: Some big names are going to miss the cut at the U.S. Open, and the cut line is three over. We'll get to that. And again, Wyndham Clark, your leader through two rounds. Congrats if you had a ticket on him with the first round leader as well. USA wins 2-0. We advance. We'll see if we can win the group. We'll find out later with Turkey and Paraguay. Coming up in half an hour, though, it's Morocco, and they're very popular. And more on this match, it's Malcolm Banford joins us now from the Sports Gambling Podcast, and he's on the Progressive Guest Line. Appreciate the time, my friend. Are you concerned how popular Morocco? It seems like everyone likes them. Coming up in half an hour, they're $1.40 to win.
11: It feels like a little bit of a trap now. I am concerned. All things being equal, Morocco should win. They've got the better team. They've got the better form line. They were excellent against Brazil. Scotland were a little bit flabby against Haiti. So you put all of those things together, and it just looks like a Morocco win. But it's football. It doesn't work like that. I think the difference tonight with Scotland is Scotland were favourites in that first game against Haiti and had to go on the front foot. And that's not something Scotland are necessarily great at. They tend to play better as underdogs. This evening, Morocco will be on the front foot. And Scotland can just sit in. I think the manager will play a little bit of a different system. He'll be slightly more stoic, slightly more defensive. And Scotland could easily perform the smash and grab and win it 1-0. But Morocco have got the better players. You go through Scotland. Scotland have been a really good story. Boston have loved them. Like the USA supporters have taken to them. The social media clips have been brilliant. It doesn't take away from the fact a lot of their players play like the lower reaches of the English leagues and the Scottish leagues. All things being equal, Morocco win this game. But like you, there's a tiny little alarm bell ringing.
10: Yeah.
11: We'll find out in 2 hours.
10: Yeah. Draw plus 260, total 2.5. How about a prop you like in this match?
11: Prop I like in this game is I've got two players for Morocco who get amongst the shots. One is El Ennui, two shots for him. But the person I'm going to target is Achraf Hakimi, the big name for Morocco. He nominally plays right back. He pops up all over the field. It's like a guessing game where you're going to see Hakimi pop up next. He just abandoned his position at right back. And he gets shots off all over the place. Achraf Hakimi to have 3 shots this evening is a nice price, if I can find it in my notes. He is 11-4. Mm-hmm. Sorry, I'm going British odds here. He gets plus 275.
12: That's okay.
11: To get 3 shots, Achraf Hakimi. He will just pop up in the penalty area when you least expect him. Morocco will be on the front foot tonight as well. 2 shots is minus 111. 3 shots is plus 275 for the PSG player.
12: All right, Malcolm, let's get to a game that a lot of Americans are going to be very concerned with. Of course, late night, it will be Turkey taking on Paraguay. We know the calculus. If a certain outcome goes a certain way, the United States already is advancing after their victory today. Will win the pool, will win the group. So is it going to be more celebrating for USA fans later on this evening? Or does Turkey get this done? How are you playing this match late in the evening?
11: I think Turkey is slightly overrated. There was quite a lot of steam on Turkey when they came into the tournament. And I don't know where it came from particularly. They weren't clearly better than any other team in this group. However, I cannot believe how bad Paraguay were in that first game. They were genuinely woeful. They were one of the teams. We knew how Paraguay play. Paraguay never deviate far from their stereotype. They're big, they're defensive, they're aggressive, they're tight, they're hard to play. They did none of that. Absolutely none of that. And that concerns me. What concerns me more from a Paraguay point of view is that Turkey now have to go and win as well. Turkey can't sleepwalk into a draw or sleepwalk into a defeat. Turkey need to be offensive. In even money, I say I can't get that visual of how bad Paraguay were out of my head. I'd take even money for Turkey. I think they've just got that little bit of quality. Paraguay have got no adjustment to make. They haven't got skillful forwards to throw on. They've got one way of playing, and I don't think it's going to be enough. If they go a goal down here tonight, I think they're goosed. So I'll take Turkey at the evens.
12: Okay, Malcolm, what the United States has done here in these first two matches, obviously they score a ton of goals in their first one. They win their second one without arguably their best player. I don't know where you were on the United States team going into this World Cup. Has your opinion changed watching these first two matches? Were you bullish to begin with? Has the calculus at all changed for you watching the United States here in their first two matches?
11: Yeah, it absolutely has. I wasn't low on the USA. I spent most of my time working with people in the USA, so I've got to be very careful. So I wasn't too low on them. I wasn't being mean. They're better than I thought. They're really better than I thought. And what I like about them is how they've gone about it. There's a few different ways of trying to skin this cat. But the USA have done it in a way that's really easy to like. They're dynamic. They're offensive. They're continually on the front foot. They've scored goals in the first half in both games. They're forcing errors. And then they're not sitting back on it. They just go and play. They've got the crowd behind them, something that's important. You need to get the crowd involved. So everything they've done has been positive. The coach is clearly very good. The players are very well coached. None of this is happening by accident. They're not just doing it all on a wing and a prayer, by the way, as well. Yeah. It's all detailed to the final tee. I think they've been excellent. And what they can do, which will give them a good chance against anybody, is score goals. It sounds like an obvious thing to say when you're talking about football, but they can score goals. We're talking about Paraguay tonight. Paraguay can't. There's other teams in this competition that can't. USA can. So you put them up against Brazil, Portugal, France, whoever it might be. They can score two goals against absolutely anybody. They'll have a puncher's chance against anybody. A little bit of luck. If the opposition score you a goal in the first 10 minutes every game, that can't do anything but help your cause either. No, I've been genuinely really impressed. It's always great for the tournament when a host goes deep as well. It gets the nation going. It keeps the interest further into the tournament rather than the interest just waning away a little bit. So now, very, very impressed. And a deep run might be on the cards. Who knows?
10: Hope you're right. They're plus 155 Thursday against Turkey. You can bet that right now. Malcolm Banford, our guest on the Progressive Guest Line. He's with the SGP podcast. And we're talking soccer. His picks so far: Morocco to win. That goes in 20 minutes. Hakimi shots. Turkey to win. And Arda Güler shots on target as well. One more match. I like where your head's at. Brazil and Haiti. Both teams to score, plus 160. State your case, please.
11: A bit of a, not an outlier. It's obviously, it's plus 120. But Brazil are very poor. I was low on Brazil coming into the tournament. They did nothing against Morocco to make me change my mind. The problem with Brazil is their midfield is unfeasibly slow and immobile. They've got Bruno Guimarães, who plays for my team, Newcastle. I watch him every week. One of my favourite players, but he can't move. Casemiro, similar. Looks like he's towing a caravan. And then they've got Lucas Paquetá, who's the same. Yeah. All three of them, they've got no legs. It's painful. Us three, we're talking here. I think we could outrun them boys in that midfield.
10: Yeah.
11: And that just gives Haiti a chance. That's all it does. It gives Haiti a chance. In Haiti, I think they were a little bit unlucky against Scotland. They had more possession. They had more shots. They won the XG contest. And a trend in this tournament is we've seen underdogs get on the score sheet. Curacao scored, Saudi scored, Qatar scored, Jordan scored, Uzbekistan scored. No one's getting blown out, or even the one blowout finished 7-1. So Brazil will beat them. They might beat them and cover the 3.5 spread. But that midfield will give Haiti a chance to get forward. And I'm not convinced by the Brazilian fullbacks either. So yeah, I like it's good for the game. 22-1 Haiti, but they've got a goal in them, and I hope they do score one.
10: Excellent. Great to talk to you. Great to meet you. You're a character. Appreciate the time. Good luck to you.
11: Cheers, boys. Enjoy.
10: Cheers. You got
12: cheers
10: it.
12: Cheers indeed, Malcolm, right. On a Friday. I love a little cheers sending us on our way, Paulie. That's exactly what we're looking for here. Friday happy hour for the whole world. Let's go.
10: Yet another reason to back Morocco, that Haiti deserved a better fate and outplayed Scotland. So, again, the BTTS, you're up 11.5 units betting it in every match. And the draw is now up 21 units for the tournament. I can't believe how the book emptied out here right after the match on a holiday.
12: They probably all went to the stadium swim. You kidding
10: probably,
12: me?
10: Probably. That possibly could have happened as well. You couldn't move in here. And USA wins 2-0, plus 155 Thursday against Turkey. U.S. Open update. Who's going to miss the cut? Who's going to make the cut? And door one, door two with JJ. I'm going to put him to the test. How bad does he want a Yankees ring World Series championship as opposed to a repeat with the Knicks? We'll ask him coming up on Follow the Money, VSiN, the Sports Betting Network. Paulie Howard, John Jastrzemski, Sirius XM Channel 158.
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24: Hey guys, you ready to let the dogs out?
9: This is door number one.
25: New high score!
24: What does high score mean? New high score, is that bad? What does that mean? Did I break it?
9: Or door number two.
25: You get nothing! You lose! Good day, sir!
9: Here's Mitch Moss and Pauly Howard.
10: I just retweeted this at Pauly Howard. Someone made almost $100,000 here at Circa. First goal scorer, own goal. He betted at 85-1 and 55-1 for $500 and $1,000. I didn't see that listed at the bottom, It was, yeah. So they had that here. First goal scorer, own goal. Oh, my God. That's incredible. So you check that out. I retweeted that, and that happened earlier today here at Circa. Door one, door two for Yastrzemski. How bad do you want the title? Door one, Knicks repeat. Door two, Yankees win the World Series and end their drought.
12: Paul, if you asked me this question 2 months ago, it would have been an easy answer. It would have been a Knicks by a mile. But because I just lived the parade down at Canyon of Heroes 24 hours ago for the orange and blue skies, as you keep telling me,
10: yes.
12: It's time for the New York Yankees to get atop the baseball world. And I do want to see Aaron Judge finally hold up a World Series trophy. So, I mean, how cool would it be for New York to have the NBA championship and a world championship presiding over a 12-month period? So because the Knicks won, I have a choice. Only one. Yankees win the World Series.
10: Okay. Door one, Yankees win the World Series. Door two, USA wins the World Cup.
12: Oh, my God. This is not even close. Yankees win the World Series. I'm sorry, America.
10: Oh,
12: I know
10: God.
12: I'm going to be incredibly unpatriotic, and I'm going to pass up a once-in-a-lifetime opportunity. Paulie, here's the reality of the situation. I get into the World Cup. I get into it every 4 years. The Yankees are a part of my overall being as a New Yorker, watching them day after day, growing up with the likes of Don Mattingly, Paul O'Neill, Deion James and Jimmy Key. Come on, man. It's the Yankees, of course.
10: Oh, my God. I can't believe that. We're feeling so good. 6-1 aggregate so far. We've already advanced. First time since 1930, and you urinate on it. You go with the Yankees championship. Incredible.
12: Sorry, somebody had to do it.
10: What happened to God country?

0: his best is better than De Niro at his best. And again, this is like the equivalent if you have children and you're picking your favorite son. These are two all-time actors, but Pacino's a little more nuts than De Niro. And if you couldn't tell by working with me the last 48 hours, Paulie, I'm a little nuts myself. Hoo-ah! I got to go Al Pacino here.
1: Yeah. I think he's a better actor. It's great that, you know, the story that the studio didn't want him on Godfather, and Coppola had to go to bat for him. But I think De Niro had the better resume for a while, but now it's kind of petered. And like, De Niro's just playing the same character over and
0: over.
1: That's
0: my issue with De Niro. I'm glad you brought that up. Like, you look at the laundry list of films, you're probably going to like De Niro's career. Like, Goodfellas, I think, is my all-time favorite movie. So some are going to be wondering, JJ, why are you contradicting yourself? It's not a matter of what movies he in. It's a matter of, hey, who's the better actor at the best? I think it's Pacino, so I think we're in agreement on that.
1: Whose career would you rather have? Door one, Dan Marino. Door two, Eli Manning.
0: I can't be disrespectful to the greatest quarterback who never won a Super Bowl. Now, if you were presenting me with Terry Bradshaw, and you were going to tell me it's four Super Bowl rings, I would have, even though Dan Marino was a way better quarterback, and at his best, you can make the argument he was as good as anybody. I mean, he was throwing for 5,000 yards when the next guy would be throwing for like 3,000 yards. It's not 2026 football where everybody goes and puts up these gaudy statistics. Marino was doing it at a time when you could basically harass, destroy, and decapitate a wide receiver when they're running over the middle of the field. I have to show respect to that. And listen, some are going to say this is JJ being a little bit of a homer. I don't look at it that way. I respect Eli Manning's career greatly. He's an all-time New York figure. He belongs in Canton, Ohio. I think that's crystal clear.
1: Yeah.
0: But come on, was Eli Manning ever the best quarterback at his position at any point in his career?
1: No.
0: He was not. Marino was. I want to be the best. So Marino's the best. So for me, Marino.
1: Better for the league and more interesting. Door one, Giannis to the Heat. Door two, Giannis to Portland.
0: Great question. I think it's Giannis to the Heat. And the reason I would make the argument it's Giannis to the Heat is because, one, I think the Western Conference is just super loaded.
1: Right.
0: You have Oklahoma City. They're not going anywhere. San Antonio's not going anywhere. Jokic with Denver, he's still a problem. You know, Minnesota is the team that's been knocking at the door the last few years. I like the Portland team. I think they're moving in the right direction. But I think the pedigree of Riley and Spoelstra, a more wide-open Eastern Conference. They'll build the team properly around Giannis. I think it's Giannis going to a team that's won a couple of championships, but that's me.
1: Yeah, okay. I'm going to give you $1 million if you can accomplish this, if you do this. You got two options for $1 million. Door one, you make a penalty kick. Door two, hit a free throw.
0: Is there a goaltender?
1: Yeah, absolutely.
0: Oh, then it's easy. Making a free throw.
1: No way.
0: Oh, my God, it's not even close.
1: No way.
0: Not even close.
1: No, you got to.
0: Absolutely.
1: Come on.
0: But, Paulie, if it was a wide-open net, it's making the penalty kick. Have you seen me kick a soccer ball?
1: Well, what are you from the free throw line, though?
0: Better than Mitchell Robinson. I can tell you.
1: Yeah, but if you're 70% and then the nerves, and the, you know, when it's $1 million as opposed to the PK where it's such a damn big, the goal's so damn big.
0: I understand that, but it also requires you hitting a proper soccer shot.
1: Oh, man. You would go free
0: throw. If there was no goaltender, it's an entirely different conversation. You said there's a goaltender.
1: Yeah.
0: It's somebody who could block the ball.
1: Well, that's slam dunk. Then it's like no keeper, door one, slam dunk, door two. I mean, that's what that is now.
0: I'm tall. I'm not that tall.
1: Okay.
0: I can't dunk.
1: Okay.
0: But it's hitting a free throw. I say that without hesitation.
1: I'd go door one. No, absolutely door one. So your wife's not listening, is she?
0: Oh, I see what you're doing here.
1: Door one.
0: I see what you're doing here.
1: I mean, this is perfection. I have not. This is the closest thing to perfection I've seen. Oxygen. I need oxygen. Door one, Lindsay Pellis is your girlfriend. Door two, the Knicks repeat.
0: We have my wife in the building.
1: Okay.
0: So you know what the answer I'm going to give you. I'm giving you the stock answer. For those of you, listen.

0: Tell you this. That's a classic door one, door two. I got no problem walking through either one of those doors. Yes. Just a little food for thought. But because we are a family show, we're going to go with number two, the Knicks repeating as NBA champions.
1: Okay. The Instagram is insanity. P-E-L-A-S. I mean, she is something. And I like you went a little Mike Francesa there. Yeah, in the building. I was in the building, Doug. I was in the building.
0: I was in the building. Mike, one of the greats. Great. Love Mike.
1: Oh, my God. Excellent. I can't believe you went free throw, but you're better than Robinson.
0: Your last one, there's a no lose scenario there. But again, you know, you got to consider your time, your place, your audience, et cetera. So, don't want to be starting any trouble there. But
1: in the building,
0: the free throw and the goal. I'm shocked that you're surprised by this answer. Like, I cannot kick anything.
1: What do you
0: like,
1: get? Well, okay, that goes back to warm ups though too. Like, how long do you get to warm up for both? The practice.
0: Yeah, but I'd be more confident in my foul shooting ability personally than I would be in nailing a soccer kick. A field goal would be. I also would go a free throw over nailing a field goal too. If you threw that out there.
1: Field goal. No way. Like a 35 yard field goal. No chance. That's tough.
0: Yeah. That has shank written all over it.
1: All right. That's a good one. I want to see what other people say about that. $1 million on the line. PK or hit a free throw. U.S. Open update up next. Again, I'll get to it. Some big names are going to miss the cut. And Clark's obviously your leader at 7-under through the two rounds. But we'll chip the baseball as well. A lot of props and a lot of picks. One of our favorite guests, Matt Vasgersian, up next, coming up on Follow the Money.

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18: Welcome back, Pauly Howard, John Jastrzemski, Mitch back Tuesday. Follow the Money, USA wins 2-0. We advance and we win the group if Turkey loses or draw. They get a draw later tonight, Morocco just getting underway here against Scotland. We'll update you there as well. And we have Matsuyama, McIntyre, Cam Smith, Hovland, DeChambeau, all going to miss the cut with the U.S. Open, and Rory can't get going as well. We'll update that in 10 minutes coming up and the in-play numbers. Matt Vasgersian joins us now to talk some MLB, and he's all about the Miz. He's on the Progressive guest line. We love you, Matty. I know you talked about it last week. You loved his K-prop against the Phillies because they strike out so much. I am here for anything and everything Miz-related. 7-0 with a 0.17 in his last 8 starts. This is ridiculous.
13: Yeah, and he went from Monday being minus 140 at most places for National League Cy Young up to minus 175, and who knows, it might be even higher than that today, but as of yesterday, minus 175. We had this conversation a while ago, and I was all about Ohtani for National League Cy Young because I thought he was singularly focused on winning that award, and it was going to happen. Well, funny thing, what two starts can do, he gives up 3 in Pittsburgh, he gets a bloody blister the other day and gives up 4, and now I feel like it's the Miz to lose. There's nobody that's touching him, and they can't write these K-props high enough. He's in Atlanta tonight. The last thing I saw was an 8.5. You can't write it any higher than that. Uh-huh. I don't remember seeing anything. Maybe 9.5 in DeGrom's heyday, and I like DeGrom tonight, by the way.
18: Yeah.
13: But Miz is facing two guys. I looked at the Braves lineup tonight. Between Austin Riley and Mike Yastrzemski, they've got a 40% K rate the last week and a half. Now, it's interesting because there's a few guys in that lineup that don't strike out that are starting tonight, like Eli White and a couple other guys. But, I mean, you could just blindly play that over and be at least drawn live after 5 innings because he doesn't go more than 5 or 6 innings, except, of course, when he throws a Maddox and strikes out 15. How in God's name do you do that? But he did it.
18: Yes. How high can we go? We got 5-1 for 12 plus, 9-1, 13 plus, 16-1, 14 plus. This kid's capable of anything, hitting 104 on a gun.
13: Yeah, I mean, between 8 and 10 is the sweet spot for him, I think. Okay. You know, the 15 isn't coming around again. That was really ridiculous. And he had 6 3-pitch strikeouts against the Phillies in that game. The Phillies even said, and we had the Phillies last night, and we talked to Don Mattingly about that game. He said, we knew it was just going to be heaters. All of our guys can hit fastballs. They were all dialed up for fastballs, and they couldn't touch this guy. It was a video game. And he's ridiculous. So 8.5 tonight in Atlanta, yeah, why not?
18: Absolutely. And what a time to be alive, JJ. Morocco scores a minute into the match against Scotland.
16: Let's go.
18: You got to love that
16: as
18: well.
16: That's the thing of beauty. Morocco with a goal. Matty V on the line. Yes. Life is good. Matty V, I'm with you on Miz. He's a stud. He's going to win the Cy Young. That said, to me, this game is a rare opportunity. When do you get the Atlanta Braves at home plus 150? Miz could go and pitch 7 innings of 2-run baseball, strike out 10. If you keep the game close, I know the Braves have been cold. I know they have not had a great week. The public is all over the Brewers in this spot. Am I crazy to like Atlanta plus 150?
13: No, you're not, because that number gets your attention, right? And they're a different lineup with Drake Baldwin leading off, which he is tonight. And, you know, he homers in his first game back. I think you're onto something pretty interesting there. It was supposed to be Chris Sale tonight, as we know, and they pushed him back, and it's Martin Perez tonight. And Martin Perez doesn't get a lot of run. He's not going to be a guy that you stop what you're doing to watch. But he's been pretty doggone good. He's won his last 3. You know, if he's spinning it right at plus 150, you could make probably a worse bet tonight.
16: Okay, Matty, in the American League, Cam Schultz's been the goods. You know, you wondered how he was going to follow up that wild card performance against the Boston Red Sox. Well, right now, he's the American League favorite to go and win the Cy Young. He had that crummy start against Cleveland a few weeks back. He bounced back. I thought he was outstanding on Saturday against the Toronto Blue Jays. You got a total in that game at 8.5. Schultz strikeouts. Interested? And at the end of the day, is he going to be the American League Cy Young?
13: You know, I've still pumped the brakes on him for AL Cy Young. I think there's some value guys down the board just because I don't know what they're going to do with him in the middle of the summer. He's going to exceed his workload thresholds anytime now. This is a guy that's just way too important in the postseason. Considering the injuries the Yankees have dealt with, they've got to keep this guy clean. Having said that, 6.5 tonight. Cincinnati, I looked at Cincinnati's strikeout numbers against the right-handed fastball group, four-seam sinker cutter, and the number's 23%. They strike out 23% of their plate appearances. It's not a ridiculous number, but it is the highest number of any team in baseball. That is strikeout rate against the fastball group with a right-handed pitcher on the mound. So, yeah, there's some value there. I think on the other side, there's some interesting stuff too. Rhett Lauder against left-handers, and he starts for the Reds tonight. He's never pitched at Yankee Stadium. That's a dicey thing. We know what Yankee Stadium can do. Even this version of Yankee Stadium, it ain't the old place, but even this one can get to guys. He has given up some real numbers on his slider this year, to left-handers in particular, OPS over 1,000. So Bellinger's in play tonight. Spencer Jones in play tonight. The Martian is interesting tonight because Jason Dominguez is batting near the top of the order tonight. And, you know, if you can find homer props on him, total base props on him, you'd probably get some nice plus money out of it because he's not a betting darling the way Judge and Bellinger and Goldschmidt have become. So that group of left-handed hitters, I think, is in play tonight for the Yankees.
18: Our friend Matt Vaskirjan, MLB Network, Angels play-by-play on the Progressive Guest Line, Follow the Money. Paulie and John Jastrzemski, VSiN, the Sports Betting Network. Chandler against Freeland in Coors, 11.5 the total.
13: I know, right? This is another one they can't make high enough.
18: Yep.
13: Bubba's had his trouble. So has Kyle Freeland. The Rockies have lost 9 of their last 13. Their starter's ERA over that stretch is over 7. But moreover, the Pirates' bullpen is really a mess. And we saw it in West Sacramento. Think about this trip the Pirates are on. They're playing 6 games on the face of the doggone moon. 3 in West Sacramento,
18: yes.
13: 3 in Denver. Good luck. Good luck to a bullpen that was scuffling to begin with.
18: Yeah.
13: I think that's something to watch live, especially once Bubba comes out of the game and he's not a guy that gives you more than 5. The late stages of that game could be pretty interesting given the bullpen there. I also like Brian Reynolds tonight. If anybody's going to get hot, it's him. And he has been a little different this year because his numbers as a right-handed hitter are very good this year, more so than ever before. So he's going to have at least 2 plate appearances, you figure, batting right-handed against Freeland. I don't know what his numbers are, but most of those total base props are 1.5. I think Brian Reynolds is a guy to circle in that game.
18: Okay, I'm going to pull that up while you're talking. That's excellent. How about the A's, who are playing great ball? Springs, though, ERA of 8 last 5. He goes against Soriano, who has bad numbers against the A's going back.
13: Yeah, that one's interesting, right? Because Soriano is he and Reed Detmers have been the Angels' best starters this year. Soriano's the guy that everybody's already calling about for a trade deadline pickup. But in 2 starts last year in that little ballpark in West Sacramento, 8 earned runs in 11 2/3 with 3 homers. There are guys that don't like pitching there. I'm not saying he's one of them because it was only 2 starts, but neither one of them was very good. And if we have like a Luis Severino thing going on where Jose Soriano doesn't work well in that ballpark, the A's have been scoring runs aplenty at home. And granted, it was Pittsburgh's bullpen that was in part to thank for that. But I don't know what the number is. Soriano numbers are usually pretty reasonable because he's good. So you don't see opponents with run line totals of 5.5, 6. But if you want to kind of buck the trend here and bet against the Angels' best pitcher, who knows what Sacramento does in this equation with Soriano.
18: Okay. He's to give up. Yeah, they got the earn run props up there as well at DraftKings. 3 or fewer, minus 160. 2 or fewer, plus 130. They respect you. Reynolds' total bases, 2 minus 170 at DraftKings. 3 is plus money.
13: Wow.
18: Well, yeah.
13: A hard 2 at minus 170. Let's see, again, those are just Denver numbers. That's just inflation. Yeah. It's Denver inflation.
19: 100%.
18: Yeah. Another prop you like, 90 seconds.
13: I like Jacob DeGrom. I guess that's probably where I would go just because San Diego has had a hard time offensively. They're in the third stop of a 3-city road trip that's been hot and brutal. They've held up okay. They're 3-3. St. Louis, Baltimore, and now Texas, or Baltimore, St. Louis, now Texas. But DeGrom's been great. Last four starts, 33% whiff rate. I don't know what his strikeout number is. You could look at a DeGrom strikeout. You could look at the Rangers keeping San Diego quiet first five while DeGrom's still in the game. There are a lot of ways to look at that, but I do like DeGrom tonight.
18: You are the best. Thanks, my man. Have a great weekend. Appreciate you.
13: Have a good weekend, boys. Good talking to you.
18: Yep. DeGrom, you, 7 Ks, $1.15. 8 Ks, almost 2-1. 9 Ks, plus 350. Goal in the first 10 minutes. Morocco was plus 450. And that was, how about a minute in? How about that? They're now minus 450 in play. More on the soccer. U.S. Open update. What's going to happen? Yes, no. Missed the cut, the leaderboard, and what transpires in the NBA over the weekend. We'll go rapid fire with JJ next.
19: With the Bloomberg Business of Sports Report, I'm Charlie Pellett. A Senate committee has approved a bill to regulate college athletics. The Protect College Sports Act was passed by the Senate Commerce, Science, and Transportation Committee on a 19-9 vote. The PCSA would grant athletes rights to make money off of their name, image, and likeness, extend revenue-sharing requirements for colleges, and mandate that schools cover athletes' medical costs. Olympic figure skating champion Alyssa Liu and world champion Ilya Malinin are set to make their returns to top-level competition at Skate America next season. The International Skating Union has published lineups for the new season's Grand Prix events, listing Skate America in Everett, Washington on November 13th through the 15th. And the boating supply retailer West Marine says it's closing 59 stores in 23 states. And that's the Bloomberg Business of Sports Report. I'm Charlie Pellett.
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18: All right, 1-0 Morocco, 15th minute, over 2.5, minus 190. Morocco minus a goal and a half, minus 115. They're minus 450 to win the match. USA won earlier today, 2-0. We advance, and we will win the group if Paraguay draws or they get a win tonight against Turkey. And here at Circa, first goal of the match, own goal, was 85-1, and somebody had it for $1,000. Incredible. I retweeted that earlier today. The golf, Wyndham Clark, 7 under, set the 36-hole record at Shinnecock. He is plus 165 at DraftKings to win. It reminds me of Keimer in 2014, if it could be a wire job here, and Clark can pull it off, although JJ's on the opposite end of that. He'll get his breakdown coming up. Schauffele is 7-1. Rory is 10-1. And JJ, he can't get anything going. Schauffele 3-under, Fitzpatrick 3-under, Stevens 3-under, Morikawa, Burns, McIlroy 2-under. Rory 2-under, he is on 15 right now, 1-under through the day, for the day.
16: You know, Paulie, I think this is a huge final stretch here for Rory McIlroy, because with the hot start that Wyndham Clark has gotten off to, you really want to be within 4-3 of the lead going into Saturday. Hope Wyndham Clark can come back to the pack a little bit, or you go and put up one of those monster days. Hey, Rory McIlroy is more than capable of going and shooting a 66 or a 65 tomorrow. We've seen him do it a ton of times here, and it's how he can play himself back into contention. For the time being, though, listen, pre-tournament, I was in on Schauffele to win it. Very good price. I was in on Fitzpatrick to win it. And the way I usually play these golf guys, Paulie, is I play a couple of matchups, and then the guys that I like to play them top 20, top 10, top 5, and then you throw in a couple of sprinkles to win the tournament outright. Those are lottery tickets. We know those are really, really hard to hit throughout a golf season. But I like where Schauffele is at. I like where Fitzpatrick is at. Schauffele had a big day today. I mean, he outperformed Wyndham Clark from the round of 18. The problem is you're throwing in Wyndham Clark, who finished round one with a flurry and continued that into round two, and that's why he's 7-under par for this tournament. I think Xander Schauffele is the guy. Like, if you're asking me right now, if somebody is going to go and catch Wyndham Clark, if it's Schauffele, if it's Fitzpatrick, if it's Rory, if it's Morikawa,
18: yeah,
16: I would go with Schauffele, who you're seeing right now on the DraftKings odds boards, third on the list, a little under 10-1.
18: Okay. Morikawa, part of that group at 2-under as well, and JT is 1-under, along with Brian Harman, Tommy Fleetwood, Bradley, and Aaron Rye are even. Did you see DJ's? DJ made the cut, but it was interesting. He was in this at 1-under or even, and then he had a quadruple bogey where he's in the beach, and he hit it, and it comes right back to him. So he goes, well, I'm not going to do that again. And he hits it as hard as he can, and it clears the green. So he put up an 8 and put up the snowman. But he did barely make the cut. But that was he looked like he had a chance there, but then he ran out of contention once he put up the snowman on that hole.
16: You know, Paulie, he's a guy that has left a lot of meat on the bone for his career.
18: Oh, yeah.
16: Because a couple of years ago, it looked like he was going to be one of the best golfers in the world for a long, long time. I know he ended up winning the Masters during the COVID year, which was weird because, remember, that was when the Masters was being played in the fall. It wasn't being played in April, so it was a totally different set of circumstances. And John said, listen, he's won a couple of majors. He's got the beautiful wife. We know he can hit it a mile. We know he's made a ton of money. But for a guy I thought could be an all-time great, he has not been an all-time great. And a little update on Rory McIlroy.
18: Yeah.
16: Rory was chipping on 15, his third shot. He sailed it and now has to go and hit his par chip super long. He's probably going to double bogey here. So that's what I was talking about, Rory. That's what I mean. Like, this final stretch of four holes, you could not have any setbacks here. That bad third chip is probably going to set him back by two. So instead of Rory being at around 2 or 3 under par, now he's going to be at even because he's got a monster putt for bogey that he is not going to make. So he's going to be a double bogey, which is going to drop him to even. Mistakes you can't make when you're trying to go and chase a deficit.
18: Yep. As it stands, let me see. Yep. As it stands right now, Matsuyama, McIntyre, Goddard, Straka, Hovland, Horschel, DeChambeau, Cam Smith, Cantlay, Pat Reed, Adam Scott, all going to miss the cut. So some big names there and some guys.
16: And Reed, Paulie, I liked Reed this week.
18: Yeah.
16: You know, and the problem was, and I said this to you yesterday, he was one of those guys that became very, very trendy. Like any of these quote-unquote golf experts that I would read and I would talk to, they were talking up Reed going into Shinnecock this week. And, That's always your classic buyer beware. When a guy is a little too talked up and a little too trendy, not great. Not great.
18: 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Humans, Mac Brown, Bidlin, who to bet, Wes Reynolds, who to bet Saturday, and moving forward for the rest of the tournament. Check that out, as always, with the recaps and the previews at VSiN.com. So Tom Haberstroh reporting he thinks the Giannis deal will get done this weekend. But there's some other stuff going on, too, about are the Wizards really going to give Trae Young a three-year deal as he opts out of, like, the $48 million player option, if they're going to do that as well? And also, how about the fall from grace with Ja Morant, that nobody wants the guy?
16: Would you want him leading your team?
18: No.
16: That's what I'm saying. Ja Morant, it's funny. You think about near misses for the Knicks. Zion and Ja Morant were talked about quite a bit.
18: Right.
16: Truth serum. Who would want either one of those guys leading their franchise right now? Zion never plays, and when he's on the court, he's completely out of shape. Mm-hmm. Morant, with all of his stuff off the court, and his game has not evolved and has,
18: good point,
16: has not been,
18: right,
16: you know, a can't game shoot that has ascended. Yeah, he can't shoot the basketball. Like, early in his career, he's wowing you athletically. You thought he barely scratched the surface. You know, he's leading Memphis with that tough team to a couple of 50-win seasons, but he has not gotten better as a player. He's a guy that's going to have to put some serious work in and is going to have to do some serious rehab on his image. But as far as the honest stuff here, Paulie, listen, I think the Celtics got to – and we had Bob Ryan on earlier in the show. It's a simple question. Are you moving on from the Brown-Tatum pairing that has won you a championship,
18: yeah,
16: that has won you a ton of games over the better part of the last 7 to 8 years? They've had a lot of success, that franchise. They won a championship. They've been to 2 NBA finals. Can make the argument they could have gone to a couple of more NBA finals, choked that series against Miami a few years ago.
18: Big time.
16: You go back, they lost the game 7 early in their careers when they were playing LeBron, and literally LeBron, when Kyrie was gone and the, you know, Cavaliers were a mess. It's a tough conversation because I hated the way Brown handled himself at the end of the year. He also had an all-NBA season. He also had an outstanding season. I think if I could get Giannis, though, I'm making a trade.
18: Okay.
16: That's how I look at it. If I can get Giannis and Jaylen Brown's got to go, I'm making that move if I'm Brad Stevens.
18: And I'm with Brad that they have to change the way they play as well. A big move in the last few hours. Giannis is now 57% at Pauly market to go to Miami. Next team, Boston Celtics, 37%. And LeBron James' next team, Lakers, are up to 70% at Pauly market with the props, with all these guys you can bet, and also with the draft numbers as well. But one thing you said yesterday that I like, and nobody's talking about them. Well, what do you do from a future standpoint? Should you jump in on this? Your Pacer ticket, come on. They went to game 7 and almost won the final. Could have beat OKC if Halliburton doesn't get hurt. All the talk about the Knicks, what are the Celtics going to do? The Pistons, the one seed, the Cavs. They're going to get Halliburton back, and you have Zubac now. How about the Pacers at 40-1?
16: Oh, I love it, Paul. You know I bet it already. And I also want to remind everybody they got one of the best coaches in the NBA. Rick Carlisle is brilliant. I mean, he took a Dallas team to an NBA championship. Indiana, I think if Halliburton doesn't get hurt in Game 7, they would have had a legitimate chance to win that game outright against Oklahoma City. They do lose Miles Turner from the team 2 years ago. And that helped them as far as stretching the floor and hitting the outside shot. But I think defensively speaking, they're better with a guy like Zubac. You know, maybe make a move or two here in the offseason to go and complement the roster, assuming, and it is a big assumption to make, that Tyrese Halliburton is going to get all the way back athletically to where he was 2 years ago. If the answer to that question checks out, Indiana is scary. And I would look at them from a Knicks perspective as the team that would worry me the most, not Boston, not Detroit, and definitely not Philadelphia, who wake me up when that team stays healthy and wake me up when that team can actually do something of consequence.
18: Mm-hmm. Good call, JJ. McElroy now even through 15. So he's 7 shots back.
16: That's a costly double bogey, Paulie. Boy. Mistake you can't make. Yeah. I mean, you're hitting your third chip. You can't chip it off the green and end up in a sand trap.
18: Yep.
16: That's killer.
18: We already have a final, and we're getting ready. I like the Tigers a lot coming up. I'll tell you why, and we'll run down the MLB card coming up on Follow the Money, VSiN, the Sports Betting Network, Sirius XM Channel 158.

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16: Welcome back. 1-0, Morocco, 30th minute. Scotland advances with a win. Haiti eliminated if they lose and Morocco win. If Turkey lose or they draw, USA wins the group. And Germany tomorrow in with a win. They win the group if Ecuador get beat or they draw. Really like the Tigers coming up in 10 minutes. The Cubs pummeled the Blue Jays earlier today, 16-2. PCA stays red hot. He goes 3-for-3. Gausman was batting practice, had nothing. They are $2. I put them with the Yankees in a parlay. Run line is even money, or you could lay the run with Skubal. His second start back, the Tigers starting to hit. Carpenter hitting .600 career against Fetty. Green .556. as well. Skubal, last six against the White Sox, 6-0 with an ERA of 1.75, total of 8. So right off the bat on the card tonight, we got a $2 favorite. And JJ, your Yankees are $3, $2.90 with Schlittler going against the Reds.
5: Super hefty. I don't hate the logic, Paulie, of a little Skubal, Schlittler, two-team money line parlay. As you know, I got Team USA with the Yankees later on tonight, which, by the way, was not exactly betting analysis 101. This was just, hey, it's Friday, it's happy hour. Team USA, a little patriotism here. Yankee baseball on a Friday night, a little Yankee baseball favoritism there. And we put them together and got them a little close to even money right around there. I think it was around minus 115, give or take. But here's the question with Skubal. Can Skubal and the Tigers do enough to stay in the race? I don't think so. So the next few weeks, in many ways, are an audition for him to see where he's going to be pitching in August and September. I have to assume he ends up getting traded. I don't think Detroit is going to re-sign him. So does he end up in Philly with Sanchez and with Zach Wheeler? I'd love to see that. Does he end up, dare I say, in a place like Milwaukee where they say, hey, we have been knocking at the door the last few years? Yeah, we know we're not going to re-sign him, but let's get nuts and try to put together a starting five that has Miz and Skubal, and in a short series, you'd be cooking and cooking in a big way if that's the case. I think that'll be the most juicy subplot of this year's trade deadline, Paulie, where Tarek Skubal is going to be pitching.
16: Absolutely, yes. And they start a 10-game homestand with the Montgomery on fire, by the way, 6-for-13 with some bombs going back the last four. You were 23-6 in games started by Schlittler and Warren. They couldn't sweep the White Sox. The bats went silent last night. I think they break out of it tonight, though, against the Reds. What say you with your Yankees?
5: Yeah, I don't love the over for the game because you have such a good pitcher going for the Yankees and Schlittler. You just got to wonder how many runs Cincinnati's going to be able to go and put up. I think it's a great bounce-back spot for the Yanks, though. I don't know if I'd be laying 2.5 bills, but do the Yankees go and find a way to win, which is all Paulie Howard needs in this particular game? The answer to that question is yes. But really, Paulie, to get out of my New York bubble for a second,
16: I
5: think the baseball game of the day that I can't wait to see is the Miz. And we've spent a lot of time on this throughout the course of the show. As a hefty favorite, taking on a Brave team that's got a great record, one of the best records in all of baseball, but a Brave team that's been cooled off a little bit. They lost a series to the Mets. They have not played great baseball over the last 2 weeks. Yet, I think Milwaukee is overpriced. I think you're paying a Miz tax as far as I'm concerned. And as I've said throughout the course of the show, I think you're getting great value with Atlanta at home, plus 150. Not going to be many chances to go and get the Braves at that number at home. I'm going to take it. I'm on Atlanta today, plus 149.
16: Okay, Perez has been bad going back. Braves have lost 6 of 7, but you're right with the price. But also, we'll never see this again. For a guy whose last 8 starts is 7-0 with a 0.17 ERA, and could it be fade material coming off the complete game shutout, one hit, 15 strikeouts, and throwing 104 on the gun, and the average fastball is hit 100 miles an hour. But to go, it's just ridiculous. It's a video game, the numbers he's putting up. And now on the season, 8-2 with a 1.34 ERA.
5: But lights out, and that's why he's the favorite at the moment to go win the National League Cy Young. A game you mentioned, I haven't touched on it yet, and I think I'm going to tell you on this. I like Tampa Bay as well against the Washington Nationals.
16: Yes.
5: And that game has been shot up to minus 150. You know, they say styles make fights. Tampa Bay has a knack, Paulie, for making you play their style of baseball, especially when they play at Tropicana Field. I've noticed that a lot when they've played the Yankees and the Red Sox over the years. They're irritating on the bases. Mm-hmm. They're going to use a zillion different pitchers, but they go and play lower scoring games. When they need to go get clutch hits, they get clutch hits. And the Nationals, we know their MO. They score a ton of runs. They can't get anybody out. I think that's problematic against the Rays. So I'm with you there. I'd lay the 150. Small price, quality price.
16: I'm with you.
5: Rays, that'll be a play I'll make. And I see that over at Circus Sportsbook at minus 150. I'm telling you on that. I like Tampa as well.
16: 24-9, best home mark in baseball. 10-game homestand tonight. with the Jacks going and the Rays. The Giants have lost the last eight starts by Roop. They take on the Marlins, total of eight. Marlins 115. Also, Matt Vasgersian earlier in the show loves the total. He loves it over at Colorado and Pittsburgh. Also, Reynolds, total bases, likes DeGrom, strikeouts over as well. And McGreevy going for the Cardinals, 12-2 under when he pitches. That streak going on with St. Louis, what McGreevy's done. And I think there's runs again as well, and Matty V touched on it. The Angels and the A's, total of 10. Springs against Soriano. Springs has had all kinds of issues. An ERA of 8 in his last 5. Soriano has bad numbers against the A's going back. A vicious all-time beat. Bad beat last night if he had the A's team total over. It was 5.5, 5-0 in the first, and that was the final score. But another great story. The White Sox, the Nats, and the A's hanging around first place. $1.55 against the Angels and plus money on the run line.
5: Can I give you one late night?
16: Go ahead.
5: We have not discussed this game. Baltimore and the Dodgers.
16: Yes.
5: I think you're going to have a ton of runs in that game. Totals at 9.5. Sasaki, who was so lights out for the Dodgers in the postseason, has not been great as a starter. He's basically pitching to a 5 ERA. Gibson is pitching to a 6 ERA. So totals at 9.5, under weirdly juiced. I would not lay it with the Dodgers. I can't lay 200 with Sasaki. Can't do it. Orioles, they're a weird team, man. They're much like the Blue Jays. I was talking about the Blue Jays. Like, you keep waiting for them, and I bet Baltimore at the beginning of the year as an over. I bet them at the beginning of the year to make the playoffs. I do not feel good about either one of those bets. But they've had glimpses where it's like, all right, they're about to get on a run. They're about to get going. They can't get anybody out. Incredibly problematic. I would add that over 9.5 runs between the Orioles and the Dodgers. And Paulie, we talked about this Red Sox Mariner game.
16: Yeah.
5: That is your rat line of the day. That is the fishiest of all the fishy. Make it make sense that Seattle is even money with the way they're playing against this crummy Red Sox team.
16: Yep. 8 of 10 at home. A great run at home. Total of 6.5, and they're $1.10 against the Red Sox. I'm with you on that one as well. And Bibee goes for Cleveland. He gets zero run support. It's incredible. Sometimes it's just a guy like that in a rotation that the team doesn't hit for him. And the Astros are $1.25. The run Alvarez has been on, 24-game on base streak, 371 with 9 bombs and 24 RBIs, total of 8.5. And the Astros, $1.25, just a hard luck with what's happened with Bibee in this one. And DeGrom also $1.60 against the Padres. What a disappointment this team's been. I mean, it can't hit at all. And Machado and Tatis, very disappointing. Vasquez goes for the Friars, total of 7. And we'll see if DeGrom can keep it going. But I know my guys in Dallas always pointed out with the Yerfy with DeGrom that he's so good, but at times he'll give up that run in the first inning. And Matty V likes his K-prop over, and he thinks he could have at least 8 punch-outs tonight for the Rangers in that one coming up. So a good card tonight in Major League Baseball. We're ready to go with the first pitch with the Tigers and the White Sox, but also the theme of the night, a lot of studs going on the mound. Scooble, Schlittler, the Miz, DeGrom, ton of aces going, and a good card in MLB capped off by that Mariners and Red Sox game. Closing the night with a total of 6.5. 40th minute from Foxborough, 1-0. Morocco, they scored a minute in, and still total of 2.5 in the match, -1.5. Morocco -115 in this one. Very popular. We like them, and every guest is giving them out as well. See if Morocco can get the win as we're approaching halftime coming up. Great job by USA earlier today, 2-0. They beat Australia. We are through. And again, we're waiting for the result of Turkey and Paraguay to see if we win the group. The number's already up Thursday from Inglewood, USA +155 to beat Turkey Thursday night. That'll be a lot of fun as well. And the book was rocking and the bars were packed here at Circa. What we're betting, win, lose, coming up with a recap. It was so easy last night. What's going to change tomorrow afternoon? We'll tell you what that is coming up on VSiN, Follow the Money, the Sports Betting Network.

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9: These games are a burial, a blowout, a human lock. 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
10: I was so good that whenever I bet, I could change the odds for every bookmaker in the country.
11: All right, you know it, Ace. Two easy winners last night. Atlanta Dream, Indiana Fever over, 173.5. How about 109-101? How about that final score? Easy winner, and likewise Mexico and South Korea under 2.5. Nil-nil detector should have been out. A gap by South Korea for the only goal in the match as Mexico wins the group as they win 1-0. Said it many times, we love Morocco. They're up 1-0 approaching halftime in Foxborough against Scotland. We're in big trouble here. own goals for the tournament under 10.5. I think we're at 8 now. And USA has had the own goal to start both matches. And boy, oh boy, for the better to take 85-1 here at Circa for first goal score, own goal. Incredible. And that cashes in the USA match. Iraq, fewest goals in the tournament, 8-1. Total games to go to penalty shootouts over 4.5 with the pending. Yankees, Tigers, parlay. Skubal has owned Chicago going back. Last 6-0 with a 1.75, and they're hitting as well. And a ton of guys have good numbers against Fetty. And Schlittler, a good-sized favorite. The Yankees can get the bats going tonight against the Reds. I'm going to take Turkey tonight against Paraguay, plus 105. I know Malcolm, our guest earlier, Bamford, also likes Turkey. Netherlands, Sweden, over 2.5 tomorrow to start the day in a good match. That is FIFA rankings number 34 against number 8. Netherlands played a 2-2. Sweden played a 5-1 so far. What's going to change tomorrow? Atlanta plays Indiana again. The total's 175. It just was 109-101. The Fever can't guard you, JJ. No, the next time they play defense will be the first time. And Atlanta can score. And right back with Angel Reese to score at least 15 points. 21-11 last night. 15-17. 25-9. 17-17. 18-17. That's her game log. And check out the field goal attempts. 14 shots, 19 shots, 22 shots, 12 shots. Starting to feel herself in a lot of confidence now and shooting the ball more. And Schauffele to finish top 5, minus 120. I'm with you. I think he makes a move. And he's been so good in the U.S. Open with the top 10s and the top 5s. He is 4 shots back and in second place. Can he make a push and can Clark fall back as he's making it the Wyndham Clark Invitational so far? That's what I have. Good luck, everyone. Go get him, JJ.
12: All right, so if you look at our performance from yesterday, there was not much to choose from. I did not dabble in any of the soccer. I probably should have. I gave you a winner, plus money with the Mets, who took care of business against the Phils.
11: Good win.
12: Our read on the over-under in the Yankee-White Sox game was atrocious.

0: team a couple of games over 500, playing really well over the last few weeks. Red Sox 14 games under 500. JJ, why in the world are you lining up to take the Red Sox in this spot? Well, they've been better on the road than at home, and I'm getting Ranger Suarez on the mound, who has still pitched very effectively this season. I think he will go and get the better of the Mariner bats. I will take the stinky line public all over the Mariners. Line hasn't budged. I think the book's trying to tell us something here, Paulie. Let's take Boston play number one. Now, this one we've spent a lot of time on, so I'm not going to give you too much analysis on this. Bettors, there aren't going to be many opportunities to go and get the Atlanta Braves at home, basically at plus 150. I know the Miz is going for Milwaukee. I know he's the front runner to win the Cy Young. Hey, the Miz can go and pitch great in this game. He could go six innings, two runs, strike out 10. Atlanta goes and wins a low-scoring game. Or who knows? Maybe Atlanta actually goes and scores a couple runs off this absolute beast of a pitcher. I just can't pass up the value here in getting Atlanta, who, yes, is not playing great baseball at the moment, but too good a team, plus 150 at home. I like it. Give me the Braves. And then last but not least, I know we mentioned Jacob DeGrom, and Matty V was all over Jacob DeGrom. A lot of times, Jacob DeGrom teams don't score for him. You go back to his time with the Mets. He had a lot of these games. We even saw last year with Texas, he pitched really, really well. He had an unreal ERA, and he couldn't win games because his team couldn't hit for him. I think San Diego plays these sort of games, these low-scoring games. That's why I like the Padres in these spots. I don't like taking the Padres when they're favorites in these games because putrid offensive baseball has been the standard for them all year. But that's my third underdog of the day. The Padres at plus 135 over the Texas Rangers. And I'll give you as a bonus play. We didn't put this up. I didn't give this to Luke because I just added it. Total base parlay. Yordan Alvarez combined with Cody Bellinger. I'm going to play that. Bellinger's been the best home hitter maybe in all of baseball. Nobody hotter than Yordan Alvarez at the moment. I'm going to add that. And then the Dutch. We're going to take care of the Dutch at minus 135 to send Sweden with a big fat L on Saturday afternoon in some World Cup action. So, Paulie, in pocket plays, day two. Let's get over the 500 mark and a whole lot of plus money there on the card.
1: All right, like it. That's strong. And we're at halftime, 1-0 Morocco, minus 450 to win, under 2.5, minus 160 against Scotland. Our NFL guide drops Monday. 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Couple minutes left, JJ. Great job pointing out how the sports books in New York got killed and lost $50 million in the month with all the Knicks future tickets, and the Knicks closed 15-1 in the playoffs. Did you talk to any fans or friends who had tickets to Game 6 and how they either were going to sell or how they hedged and bet the Knicks in Game 5 because those tickets were going for astronomical amounts?
0: So the only person in my life, Paulie, actually there were two people, that had tickets to a potential Game 6. One of them, it would be a work obligation. He wouldn't be able to sell because he's hosting clients. So I'm not going to name his name. I don't want to get him in any trouble. He couldn't be in a position where he's selling his ticket. My guy, Benji Kleiner, who is a top five Knicks fan in the tri-state area. Like, this guy is a Knicks super nut. Huh? He goes to like 65, 70 games a year. Paulie, you could have offered him 100 G a ticket. He wasn't selling.
1: Wow.
0: He's that crazy.
1: Yeah.
0: You know what I mean? Like, he's one of those, if the Knicks are playing for a championship and he's had these seats and he's going to 70 games a year or whatever it might be, 70 is probably a stretch because, you know, it's 40 regular season games, then probably another 10 or 15 in the postseason. 50-something games. Paulie ain't selling. No shot.
1: Yeah. Yeah. So if you had Game 6 seats and they were, I'd say, front row, but I'm gonna offer you $500,000, what are you going to do?
0: As much as I love my Knicks,

0: I'll take the $500,000.
1: Yeah. Yeah.
0: I'll take the money.
1: 250, yeah.
0: Now, if you're going to offer me 10G, no. We gotta do better than that. 500K, that's a year of college tuition. Maybe a couple years of college tuition for my daughter. I'll take it.
1: That's what those tickets went for game three. 500 apiece for those two as well. So you're still sticking with it. $1 million, you're going to go free throw over the PK.
0: Soccer PK. Oh, my goodness, yes. Yes, I am steadfast and extremely confident about this. Paulie, I think you are underestimating how crummy my foot skills may be.
1: Oh, man. I got to ask humans that. Because I'm with humans. I think it'd be so easy to convert on a penalty because the goal's so damn big and the keeper's just guessing.
0: But if it's you and if it's you kicking, I don't know if they're guessing. Professionals, they're guessing. Not you, not me. We stink.
1: I don't know. You give me 5 minutes to warm up, I still might brick a free throw. I mean, I like what you said. You're not Mitchell Robinson.
0: I think I like your chances better. I'll be better than Mitchell Robinson.
1: Yeah. You're the man. Excellent job. Was a lot of fun. Happy Father's Day, my man. You have a good weekend. Appreciate you.
0: I appreciate it, Paulie. This was awesome. Follow the money, baby. Follow the money.

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7: Major League Baseball, the Yankees home of the Bronx tonight, beginning a series with the Cincinnati Reds. Yankees will go with Cam Schlittler. Rhett Lauder will go for Cincinnati. Yankees minus a run and a half, minus 118 on the run line. Cincinnati minus 102. On the money line, the Reds are plus 220. Yankees minus 270. The over-under run total sitting at 8.5. Are the Miami Marlins facing the San Francisco Giants tonight in South Florida. Miami minus 112 on the money line. The Giants are minus 104. Over-under in that contest sitting at 8. The Tampa Bay Rays are back home at Tropicana Field, beginning a series with the Washington Nationals. Cade Cavalli getting the start against Griffin Jacks. Tampa Bay minus 126. The Nationals plus 108 with the over-under at 8, with the over at minus 105, under minus 115. I'm Tony Desiri from VSiN, the Sports Betting Network.
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2: All right, it's a football Friday night in Las Vegas. By football, I mean soccer. And World Cup Madness took over here at Circa today. It was a packed house in the Circa Sportsbook and at Stadium Swim. And Paulie Howard was all fired up about today's USA victory. Will Hill, my co-host from Connecticut tonight. And Will, great to see you. What are you most excited about here heading into the weekend?
3: Matt, what's going on? Great to be with you as always. Yeah, summer has arrived. No more NBA, no more NHL. It's a good little weekend. U.S. Open, College World Series, Baseball, World Cup. We would be having a Game 7 of the NBA Finals if the Spurs knew how to hang on to a lead, but that's not the case, but we still got a pretty good weekend. I'm excited for all of it. I'd say probably the U.S. Open, always a good ending. You know, Father's Day, it always you're usually aligns with that. So that, along with the baseball, should be a lot of fun. And Yankees in action starting in a little bit. Some aces in action tonight with Skubal, Schwitler, DeGrom, Mizorowski, who we were doing the show last week, Matt, when he struck out 15 guys, complete game shutout, was absolutely brilliant, as he's been. So kind of excited for everything here.
2: Well, we got four aces going tonight, like you just mentioned. And the first of those is going to be Cam Schwitler going for the Yankees. And we got to talk about the Yankees. And my guy Schwitler, your guy Cam Schwitler, he's got seven wins. He's been a bit of a tough luck pitcher. He's been so good in so many games, and the bullpen blows it. He doesn't get enough run support, but he's 7-3. 89 innings, he's allowed only five home runs. 96-18, strikeout-to-walk ratio, a whip under one, ERA of 182. And he's facing the Reds tonight, and Schwitler, a big favorite, as you would probably guess. The opposing pitcher tonight for the Reds is Lauder. And, Will, last night when I was on the show with Tim Murray, I talked about this is going to be a bet for me. I was going to play the Yankees on the run line here. And the Yankees last night at Circa when we were here was -1.5, -118. Right now it's 1.5, 137 at Circa, 143 at DraftKings. That price is a little bit too high. I liked the 118 last night, but still, hopefully Cam Schwitler and the Yankees cover the run line tonight. You have a play on Reds Yankees, which is about to get underway in the Bronx.
3: I think the Yankees bounce back. I don't do this very often, and it's not a big bet. And you know what? If we weren't on the air for 4 hours, I might not bet it. So take that into consideration if you're thinking about tailing or fading or whatever. I did a parlay with the Yankees on the money line and the Dodgers on the money line. It's about even money. I do think the Yankees win. I know Sasaki's been a little up and down later for the Dodgers, and we'll get to that game against the Orioles. But I just wanted to have a little action. I think they'll win. I don't like laying a run and a half when I have the home team, and I'm probably not going to get that ninth at bat. That's just not something I do. I think they probably win by multiple runs, but I use it as a money line parlay piece again, not for a big bet, but wanted to have a little action more than anything. So Yankees Dodgers, as square as it gets, Matt. Again, don't do it much, but you know what the hell? We'll give it a shot here. Yankees Dodgers money line parlay.
2: You know, I don't disagree with that bet or dislike that bet, and I mean both those teams. I like the Yankees to win by multiple runs tonight. And Sasaki off a rough start for the Dodgers, but before that he's pitching well. He's back home tonight. Those should be a couple of winners and an even money right around that. I'll root for your bet there. I need the Yankees to win by two or more tonight. How about the Tampa Bay Rays, who are now trailing the Yankees in the American League East? Rays are three games back. Will, they've lost three in a row, 4-6 in their last 10. And Jax is going tonight at home, -150, total of 8.5. Poulin going for the Nationals, and total of 8.5 at the Trop. Any play for you in that game? Or any thoughts on the Rays and this tailspin that they are in?
3: Yeah, tailspin's probably a pretty good word for it. It's funny. It was 3 weeks ago the Yankees and the Rays played that weekend series, Memorial Day weekend. Maybe it was a month ago, but I know Memorial Day was a little early this year, so maybe it was 4 weekends ago. But the Rays won, I believe, the first two games. Then it was a 0-0 game into the ninth inning. If the Rays had won that game, they got like a 7.5 game lead on the Yankees. And you blink, you turn around. It's amazing how quickly things can change, Matt. Yankees now have surged ahead, which is not a surprise. A little bit of a surprise when you think no Judge, no Freed, no Stanton. But Tampa, to your point, has not played well. I heard Paulie Howard and John Jastrzemski making a case. They both like the Rays. $1.50 at Circa, that's a reasonable price. But $1.50 is just not a price I lay too often in Major League Baseball. So for me, it's a pass on this one. How about you? Anything for you here?
2: Nothing for me here, but I recalled when you and I were on the show on a Friday night, and this was May 22nd, and the Rays beat the Yankees that night in the Bronx, and they were 34-15, and they were about five games up on the Yankees. I'm sure you're going to remember this too, because the Saturday game was rained out. Yankees came back and won on Sunday, 2-0. But after that Friday night game, when the Rays were 34-15 and up 5, since then they are 7-15 and have gone from 5 up in the division to 3 back. That's how quickly things can change in baseball. In 1 month, it has completely flipped. And I believe you made a pretty good bet on the Yankees to win the division at about the right time, didn't you?
3: Yeah, it was like the Tuesday before that. And that Friday night you're referencing, Memorial Day weekend, I think we had a Spurs-Thunder game that night. And that was Gerrit Cole's first start back. He was good. Didn't get the decision. Yankees bullpen blew it late. The Tuesday before that, so 2 or 3 days before that, Yankees were down to -$1.40 at DraftKings. They said, you know what, this is about the point I think I want to jump in. Rays, I think at that point, were 8-1 in one-run games. Yankees, you know, there were some signs that they were probably going to continue to play pretty well, and they played pretty well for the most part this year. I know they usually are, you know, can be inconsistent with Aaron Boone, and, you know, base running and defense can be an issue at times, but there's a lot of talent on this team. They played well, like I mentioned, without Judge, without Fried, without Stan, and Tampa has come back to the pack here. So, look, just as one things turned in one direction, they could always turn in the other, but you got to feel, Matt, and the odds certainly reflect it, that the Yankees in pretty good shape here to win an American League East and an American League. That's just not a lot of elite teams here.
2: Nice bet by you at about the right time on the Yankees. All right, now let's get to our marquee matchup tonight.
1: The lights are on and the stakes are high. It's the primetime game of the night.
2: All right, when I say marquee matchup, I'm four aces going tonight. How about Jacob Mizorowski of the Brewers? 8-2. He's got the best ERA in the majors at 1.34, a whip of 0.74, and 1.31 as a strikeout total. That's the tops in MLB. He's allowed one earned run over his past eight starts. Will Hill, since the beginning of May, this is some of the best pitching by Miz we've seen in the history of baseball. And when you consider that he's hitting between 100 and 104 on the radar gun, and he's off a one-hitter where he threw 95 pitches and struck out 15, it's not hyperbole to say this is some of the best pitching in the history of baseball. Over the past month and a half, it is. Do you want to bet against a pitcher like this? No, probably not. But also, the price is one you're going to have to pay if you want to back Jacob Mizorowski against the Brewers, against the Braves on the road tonight. The Brewers, -166. At DraftKings, 174. This price was a little bit higher throughout the day. But I think we got to the point where you're definitely not stealing anything if you're laying the number with Mizorowski and the Brewers in Atlanta. Perez, the lefty, is going to go for the Braves. Total of 7.5. Is there any pitcher props, any ways you look to bet the start tonight for the Miz kid?
3: I found a way around laying the big price somewhat, where I put half my bet on Milwaukee minus the $1.65 or so, and I put my other half of the bet -1.5. Basically, if they win by a run, I break even. It's basically Milwaukee -1, where if you just average out the two prices, the slight plus price on the -1.5, where you do get the ninth at bat, and you factor in the 166, you're only laying like $1.30 or so. Now you are laying the run. If you win by a run, you don't win your bet. You don't lose anything, but you don't win anything either. So I think that's kind of a clever way to play it, to put half your bet on the money line, half your bet on the -1.5.
2: Mm-hmm.
3: To me, Martin Perez, the Braves have not played well, and we can have a conversation maybe. Are the Phillies live at like 4-1 to catch them in the division? I don't think that's the craziest thought in the world. And if you have some good prices on the Braves to win the division, not the worst thing in the world, not the worst idea to maybe take a piece of Philly. But I just think Martin Perez, he's had a really good year, sub-3 ERA. The advanced stuff is not as friendly. He's gotten really lucky with guys left on base. Fastball only averaging 89 miles per hour. Expected ERA north of 4. I think this is, again, this is a little square, but I'm okay laying this price here with Milwaukee, whether it's the big money line price, the 1.5, or a combination of the two.
2: Jacob Mizrowski of the Brewers faced a minimum 27 batters in that game last weekend, and we struck out 15 in one hit shutout against the Phillies. Pat Murphy, the manager of the Brewers, said something in there. He calls the Miz kid Forrest Gump. He calls him a 6'7" right-hander. He says he's so young and naive, he kind of reminds him of Forrest Gump. Let's take a look at the game of the night. Pro picks here. Wes Reynolds has got a couple. I know that most so-called sharper bettors would say off a performance like that, when Mizrowski is as hot as he is, that you would want to bet against him here or maybe play under. Wes Reynolds is going to attack it that way here. Wes Reynolds has got Jacob Mizrowski under 8.5 strikeouts, minus 116. He's got the Brewers Braves also under the total of 7.5. Will Hill, Brewers run line at minus 1, minus 110. Zach Cohen, Martin Perez of the Braves, over 3.5 strikeouts. Jeff Erickson's got William Contreras of the Brewers, anytime homer at about plus 550. He's also playing under 7.5. And Adam Thompson has got Jacob Mizrowski to record a win tonight at, plus 110. What jumps out to you there, Will, when you look at that? Any of those plays that you really like?
3: If you follow the strikeout market prop market, you know, 9 Ks, 8.5 Ks, that's about as high as it gets, where you could look at it one way and say, wow, 50, he got 15, of course he's going to get 9 this time out. That's about as high as they go. It's kind of hard to expect 9 strikeouts out of someone. The pitch count gets up there, you know, balls in play, walks. 8.5 is about as high as it gets, so I can understand playing the under there.
2: 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And I made my first World Cup soccer bet on an individual game today, and it was a thriller. 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
2: All right, first batter is at the plate in the Bronx. Reds, Yankees now underway. And Cam Switler with a strikeout to start the game. Football season may still be months away. 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On Monday, VSiN releases its NFL betting guide, packed with everything you need to attack futures, win totals, division races, the upcoming season. 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And that's the NFL betting guide. One of the best things we do at VSiN every year, and it comes out next week. And Will Hill, I spent a lot of time working on this over the past couple weeks. And finishing it up this week, I previewed the NFC West, the AFC West, wrote up some best bets. We did division predictions, playoff predictions, Super Bowl predictions. How much research have you done in terms of NFL futures up to this point?
3: This is the point where it really starts to ramp up. Like I mentioned, NBA over, NHL over. It's just baseball. Everything's kind of cleared away. So I'm getting there. I wrote up a couple best bets. I feel good about where I'm at. I'm going to continue to do more. Always going to continue to basically cheat off other people's papers, see what you have to think, see what these other sharp handicappers have to think. But I'm happy with where I'm at, and I feel like, you never feel like you're done with your prep, your research. In between the NFL and college and how time-consuming college has become with the transfer portal, definitely not there yet, but getting there, feel good about where I'm at.
2: Yeah, handicapping is always a fluid situation. You're always learning about teams, discovering new information about teams. And then the preseason last year, I had some futures that I really liked in June. I had them in the guide. Well, I found about five more that I really liked in August. You know, the more you read about what's happening in training camps and watch the preseason, so like you said, you're going to find more the closer you get to the season. But I put six preseason futures bets that I like in the VSiN NFL betting guide, and I know I'm going to have a lot more. There were some I was close to putting in, but decided to stick with that six-pack of picks for the guide, which is going to be out next week. You definitely want to get it. All right, speaking of the NFL, it's football season in terms of the Soccer World Cup around the world. This is a huge event, and I made my first bet on a game. I meant to bet Alex Blowers, who is a VSiN chief engineer and our soccer betting analyst here on Primetime, had a great recommendation on the Mexico game on the first day of the tournament. I didn't get the bet in before the game started. Well, I got this bet in last night on the USA. I bet the USA minus 176 just to beat Australia. And, well, I had a smaller parlay on the USA to win and under the total of 2.5. Now, it's based on listening to a lot of different soccer analysts on VSiN, and that Australia just didn't have the athletes to match up against the U.S. team. So that's why I played it and laid it at 176 and didn't have to sweat that out today. The U.S. Wins 2-0, gets an own goal again, and advances without much sweat today. United States wins its first two group stage matches at the World Cup for the first time since 1930. Well, is that embarrassing, or is that something to be proud of? Because I think it's more of an embarrassment that the U.S. has gone almost 100 years without winning its first two group stage matches.
3: Yeah, I wonder what the odds were back in 1930. Were there odds? I'm sure somebody had odds somewhere. Right. That would be fascinating, to go back 100 years and see, what the betting landscape was like, if anything. Look, I'll ask you. You can go one of two ways with this. We're on to something with this U.S. team. They can make a run. They're a real contender. That's column A, mm-hmm, or column B. This is setting up where people are just getting a little too patriotic, a little too enthusiastic, and the U.S. is going to be overvalued here at some point. Do you have a feel here for which kind of category is the correct one?
2: Well, I think the latter. Maybe this. I'm not going to totally dismiss this U.S. team because one of the best players has been out. Christian Pulisic has been out And when he's back in, they could be even more dangerous. But I don't think they've blown away the first two opponents maybe as impressively as some people like to think. Right? There was an own goal in the first game by Paraguay. U.S. scored late, kind of a garbage goal late in that game. So it was a 4-1 final, but it was more like a 2-1 type of game. Today, you get an own goal again. I don't think this team's quite as impressive as some people want to portray it. But that's also going to create, like you said, maybe a betting opportunity here coming up soon in the tournament where U.S. is a little bit overhyped, a little bit overpriced, and runs into a matchup where it's going to be in trouble. So that's what we'll be looking for as well. By the way, did you bet today's game? I looked at the VSIM Pro page, and there's all sorts of plays on the U.S. soccer game today. Guys playing Australia plus a goal, guys playing a draw. I just decided to go the simple way. U.S. to win, and then U.S. under 2.5 parlay. Did you play anything on today's game?
3: Yeah, I had a loser. I took a shot on both teams to score, which didn't get home. And I'm not learning. You're kind of copying off other people's homework here with the soccer, but a lot of people thought that U.S., yeah, they'd probably win, but Australia would probably find the back of the net at some point. That was not the case. But, was actually intrigued by the draw. Didn't play that one. I felt like, man, I still feel like this going forward. It's hard to say there's value on the U.S. because there's so much patriotism. There's so much enthusiasm to bet the U.S. You got to figure that creates value in the draw or in the opponent, but it's all matchup based. And to your point, Australia just didn't seem to have the athletes here to compete.
2: Nope, did not. By the way, here's a guest list on tonight's show. The professor, Aaron Moore, is going to be on. To start the 5 p.m. Pacific hour, we're going to talk college baseball and some NBA draft with the professor. We've got North Carolina, Oklahoma coming up in Omaha. How about Nick Bogdanovich on the phone, Boomer's sportsbook director? We're going to talk U.S. Open with Nick B. And we're coming toward the end of the round here at Shinnecock Hills on Long Island. And a couple of guys, Rory McIlroy and Tommy Fleetwood, leaking oil down the stretch here. Wyndham Clark, a four-stroke lead, and we'll also talk with Sam Cooney, Circus Sports Golf Oddsmaker, in the final hour of the show tonight about the U.S. Open as we head to the weekend. Bryson DeChambeau has missed the cut, and DeChambeau has missed the cut in the first three majors this year. What do you make of that, Will?
3: Yeah, it's that was one that you don't have to sweat out whether you bet the over or you bet the cut prop. That one is a winner. It's been kind of a strange tournament. I wonder if you have the same feeling, Matt. I know a lot of people that do well at golf, a lot of sharp golf handicappers, had tough tournaments so far, just got fooled by the weather. Has that been your experience where people you talk to have had a hard time and kind of just guessed wrong and got burned by the weather?
2: Well, the first day that definitely happened, especially for those who were betting matchups. Because the guys in the early wave on Thursday, and Scottie Scheffler and Rory were in that early wave, those guys were supposed to get the better of the weather. In the afternoon, it was supposed to be chaos in terms of wild winds up around 40 to 50 miles an hour. The reverse actually happened, where the guys in the morning had the tougher weather conditions, and the guys in the afternoon scored about a little bit more than one stroke better on average. And Sam Cooney at Circus Sports told us last night that a lot of bettors were playing the matchups. They were playing the morning players to beat the afternoon players in a lot of matchups, and the book cleaned up on those matchups because obviously the opposite happened. Now, Wyndham Clark went out late yesterday, early today, and he caught a break. And but you also have to give him credit. I'll tell you why. I know somebody, a friend of mine, who doesn't like Wyndham Clark and was saying, well, he caught the best of the weather, and he did. But he also played really well, and he putted really well. When you sit there and you watch Scottie Scheffler miss 5 and 6 footers, and you see Wyndham Clark drain a 25-footer on the 18th today to get back to 7-under, you have to give him credit for playing well. And he's always long off the tee. He's been really good with the putter. He's got a new putter. He's working with a sports psychologist. He looks like a different player. He's been in really impressive control of his game here the last couple days. And that was a guy I considered and just left him off my card at around 50-1, and that's a regret. But I do have Matt Fitzpatrick, and I did got some interest in Xander Schauffele, and those two are at 3-under, tied for second right now. So hopefully Wyndham Clark takes a step back or two over the weekend. It's just not that surprising. I talked about this with Super Dave Ross on the show. He and Jensen Lewis, we were talking about the U.S. Open on Tuesday morning on the show, and I know you go on that show Monday mornings. They do a no-fly zone, who to avoid in this Open. And Bryson DeChambeau and Ludvig Åberg were my no-fly guys in this one. And DeChambeau, Åberg's playing okay. He's hanging around even par. Bryson DeChambeau misses the cut in the first three majors, or in three consecutive majors, for the first time in his career. Now, he's a public favorite, but he was not a guy you really wanted to bet on this week. A two-time U.S. Open champ, went 70-75. John Rahm also blew up today. Rombo, no good. And the Yankees just made an infield error in the top of the second. We will update baseball. And Will Hill and I are going to we're going to talk some NFL tonight. We're going to talk Cowboys, and we're going to talk Vikings later in the show. Stay tuned for that. Plus, Aaron Moore, Nick Bogdanovich, and Sam Cooney here on Primetime, the Sports Betting Network.
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0: Well, time to turn the page for the Rangers after a rough series against the Minnesota Twins. The San Diego Padres come to town for three on a City Connect Friday night to get things started. A nice weekend set of the Globe, and what better night than a DeGrom night. Celebrating his 38th birthday today, Jacob DeGrom takes the mound, trying to continue his Globe Life Field dominance and his dominance in his career over the San Diego Padres. A tough test for the Padres. Great opportunity for the Rangers to get things going back in the right direction. Welcome into Rangers Game Day. Jared Sandler with you, presented by our friends at Yellowwood. And hey, this isn't Mike Bassick or Dave Raymond or David Murphy. We've got award-winning country star Coe Wetzel joining us at the desk. I don't know if he looks like he's ready to take some swings. I know you can swing it a little bit. Yeah. Give me a little bit of the baseball background.
1: Yeah, I grew up playing baseball, you know, year-round. And then, you know, with some injuries in high school and stuff, like every other story, it just kind of slowly declined going into college. But, yeah, I think I could still go out here, man. I think I still got it.
0: I've seen some videos of you leaving the yards. Yeah. You think wooden bat, you can still, lefty or righty?
1: It's been a while. I'm a righty.
0: Okay.
1: It's been a while, but, you know, it's like riding a bike, I feel like.
0: Yeah. I agree. Maybe we can go pinch hit appearance tonight and see if he's still got it. Now, you, college football a little bit, right?
1: Yeah, college football, okay. Yeah, Tarleton State.
0: Yeah. All right, so tell me, what was your game? You're a linebacker, I think. So what was your game? Were you a run stopper, pass rusher?
1: I was a run stopper in high school, and then once I got to college, you know, everybody was a lot bigger than I was. You know, I was a pretty small fry for a linebacker, and so I got moved to outside linebacker, you know, more in coverage, but I still like to hit folks when they came my way.
0: Anyone like run across the middle of the stage, you'd be ready to.
1: I love it. Yeah, come on with it. We love this kind of stuff.
0: How'd you get into music? How'd you decide to go from sports to music?
1: No, I kind of grew up around it. My mom played, and so I was always around music, and you know, it was always kind of like a backup plan. I always just loved it, and you know, after college and everything, I was kind of wondering what to do, and man, we were playing so much music and playing so many shows, it just kind of gradually grew, and now it just kind of turned into what it is now, man.
0: You remember your first ever show, first time you got up and performed in front of people?
1: Yeah, man, I think I was about 6 years old. My mama put me on stage, and I completely froze up. I had to restart the song, complete stage fright. And then after that, you know, I've never been nervous one time getting on stage. I get more nervous doing this kind of stuff than getting on stage. So.
0: All right, so speaking of getting on stage, we got a tour that's starting, so what can you tell us about it?
1: Yeah, we got the Night Champion Tour starting here in about 2 or 3 weeks. We'll hit Canada for a few weeks, and then we'll start all our U.S. dates coming. It'll run till, you know, the 1st of November, so, you know, everybody go get your tickets. You can get them at CoeWetzelMusic.com, and it's going to be a lot of fun, so y'all come out and check it out. You'll have to come to a show.
0: I'd love to. When's the first show in the area?
1: I don't mean
0: to put you on the spot.
1: No, I think we're doing Austin and Lubbock. We might do some more stuff at the end of the year, but those are only two Texas days right now.
0: Okay.
1: But yeah, a lot of fun and a good time.
0: Yeah, you can check out the location that's best for you, CoeWetzelMusic.com. And we got some new music that's come out, and then we got some more music that's going to be coming out.
1: Yeah, absolutely. Yeah, we got the Night Champion that dropped last Friday, and man, it's been going great. You know, we've been sitting on it for quite a while, so it's great to finally get it out and get it to the fans and listening to it. And so, yeah, we got that, and then we got another surprise coming next week, and we're excited about that as well. So, yeah, just a lot of music coming, and yeah, it's a good time.
0: So I don't release anything. I might like put out an Instagram post in the first 5 minutes. I just want to make sure a couple of people like it, so I don't feel like an idiot. What's it like when you release an album, just that exhilaration, maybe the 24 hours before and after?
1: Man, it's insane. You can't really put words on it, man. It's just kind of, you know, because you live with something for so long. You live with the project for, you know, this one, obviously, about 2.5 years. And so, you know, sitting on it and trying to perfect it to, you know, to our standards and what I want to give to people. And finally having it out, man, it's just a rush of adrenaline. It's kind of like a weight lifted off your shoulders and finally giving the people the music, man. It's a lot of fun, and I don't know, it's you can't really put words into it.
0: All right, you got the Rangers jersey. Now, Coe told me, Rangers onesie 2 days old. Who's your first favorite Ranger you remember?
1: Rusty Greer was one of them for sure. I was a big Juan Gonzalez guy, and Hank Blaylock. Hank Blaylock.
0: Hank's homies back in the day.
1: Yeah, absolutely.
0: Coe, congrats on the new tour, the new music, album dropping. Again, CoeWetzelMusic.com for more information. Appreciate you hanging out with us.
1: Yeah, absolutely, man.
0: All right, there you go. That's Coe Wetzel. Go Rangers. That's right. And hopefully some of the new Rangers can contribute. Rangers did make a roster move prior to tonight's game. Jared Kelenic's contract was selected. At one point, a big-time prospect, Kelenic, bounced around a little bit. Rangers hoping he can help them out in the outfield. Josh Smith has been optioned to AAA. And then to make room on the 40-man, Michael Hellman transferred to the 60-day IL. Time now for our trivia question presented by Yellow. We'll see if Coe can get some of these answers. Won't put him on the spot right away. But the Rangers are playing the Padres. Tony Gwynn, Padres legend, 13 seasons of at least 500 plate appearances with fewer than 40 strikeouts. That's unheard of these days. Who are the five Rangers who did the same at least once in their career? We'll get you the answers coming up in a little bit. All right, we come back. Co-mentioned Rusty Greer. Well, Rusty's here to help celebrate the 1996 Texas Rangers. Mike Bassett and Rusty Greer will join me next as we get you ready for the Rangers and the Padres with a little turn back of the clock on Rangers Game Day. Rangers Game Day on RSN is presented by Yellowwood Brand Pressure Treated Pine. If it doesn't have this yellow tag, you don't want it.
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0: And over from Rusty Greer. Every no-hitter or perfect game seems to have that highlight defensive play. And for Kenny, it was Rusty's tremendous catch, which helped to punctuate a tremendous evening of baseball and one of the best pitch games, probably the best pitch game, I guess, the only perfect game in franchise history, although maybe some of Nolan Ryan's no-hitters could compete with that when you think about all the strikeouts. And the man who made that catch, not Mike Bassick, Rusty Greer is joining us right now. It's a Frostbank Friday conversation, and we can talk about that catch. I want to talk about the 1996 Rangers celebrating the 30-year anniversary. There's going to be a special weekend in August, a lunch convention to help commemorate that. And Rusty, I was just old enough to really remember that as I think the first season of Rangers baseball that I followed along with. I don't know that I truly understood at that age, though, the magnitude of being the first. What was it like to be a part of the team that was the first ever playoff team in franchise history?
12: Well, I was a young player in the big league, so I was following the lead of the Mark McLemores and the Will Clarks and the Dave Valleys and all those veteran guys, and kind of riding on their coattails and just trying to make my way to the big leagues at that time. But when we won that game, the last game, and we celebrated, it was a relief because we came down in September and it got tight, but coming out and finally winning, it felt great.
13: So on those social medias that I know you're probably a big part of, they will show the 1996 lineup going up against the New York Yankees. So you get to see season stats, or they'll show you guys around the All-Star break and just the unbelievable offensive numbers everybody had in that lineup. When you came to the park, were you expecting to score 10 runs a game? What was the expectation as an offense in 1996?
12: You know, I think that us as a team, we expected to win every game we came in here. But offensively, I think that Johnny O's did a great job of, I call it the ebb and the flow of the lineup, and figuring out who fit in the right spots and having the right guy behind one guy and the right guy in the leadoff spot. And I think he did a great job of doing that and keeping it the same all year. And once you get in that comfort zone, you know, as an ex-player, once you get in the comfort zone, you know that routine, it makes it much easier to come to the park and play every day.
0: Now, one of the things Skip Schumacher's talked about, Bruce Bochy talked about, a lot of managers discuss just the value in watching the game. You know, when you're playing, what you can pick up, what you can learn seeing this guy's at-bats, that guy's at-bats. When you were a part of that lineup with some of the great hitters that joined you in that lineup, what was it like as the game unfolded, watching them do their thing and how that domino effect maybe helped you guys have success and wear pitchers down?
12: Well, I lockered next to Will Clark for 5 years, so I got my fair share of hitting lessons, trust me. He was one of the best ever to do it. And so just for me personally, being able to sit next to him, ask him questions, and talk to him, watch his process that he went through during the game and during BP, very, very helpful to me. It just made me more comfortable. He walked me through some things in slump times and just helped me as a young player. But overall, that lineup, you know, 1 through 9, Juan hitting fourth, I hit third, Will hit fifth. It was just a lineup that never let up, really.
0: Rusty, before my guy, I just need to warn you, the coaches like to throw gum at me, so if they miss me and they hit you, it's not personal to you. They're just bad aim. They're trying to hit me.
13: So, coach at Fort Worth Christian, you get to coach a bunch of high school boys. If you were to teach everybody in the audience right now, when you just talked about maybe Will Clark giving you lessons, and what would you do when you went on deck, when it was you're going on deck and getting ready to hit, what would be advice you would give to people watching right now?
12: Well, I'll do one better. My at-bat started when I was in the hole and I was paying attention to what was going on, and knowing what had happened to me the last at-bat and the pitches that had taken place, I was kind of going through that in my mind. But when I got in the on-deck circle, I was really taking my time and looking and timing up a pitch and understanding that if a left-handed hitter was hitting in front of me, that if he threw a 2-0 breaking ball, then, and I saw a 2-0 breaking ball the at-bat before, I may look for a 2-0 breaking ball. So the at-bat really starts when you're in the hole. But then you start zeroing in and getting your timing up here at the in the on-deck circle. And that's just the way I was. And I, quite frankly, I learned from those guys that were veteran players. And that's what they did. So they were successful. So that's what I was going to do.
0: Rusty, that 96 season, four teams in the American League made the playoffs, right? The playoffs have expanded these days, but people don't remember. You had the three division winners and the wild card team. It was not easy to make the playoffs. Good teams would miss the playoffs, right? What was special about the 96 team? Why did you guys accomplish what you accomplished?
12: I've said this before, and I'll say it again. That was the best team that I'd ever been on. I'm not going to say we're the most talented team that I'd ever been on, but just as far as a team goes, we did everything together. Went to dinners together. Off days, we went to Bobby Witt's house, and we had parties where Johnny Oates and Doug Melvin showed up. You know, it was just a really good, close-knit group of guys, and I think that is a tribute to the attitude, the overall attitude. Just good guys in there trying to have fun, but on the same page as far as winning and what it took to win games.
13: If you could relive one game in your life and do it again, same way it went, or change a game in a certain moment, you have one off the top of your head?
12: It's going to be hard not to relive that perfect game, you know. But That's a tough question. I've never been asked that, but if you give me a second, I can think of one. But if off the top of my head, I would say that perfect game would be one that I would have to do again.
0: I'll give you a second to see if another one comes up. The luncheon we mentioned earlier, August 21st. You go to the Rangers website for more information to celebrate the first great team in franchise history, the first division-winning team, playoff team, won a playoff game at Yankee Stadium. Juan Gonzalez just went off in that series. Unfortunately, the Yankees were a juggernaut at that stage in the 90s. But if you're watching on TV, you see the information on the screen. All right, any other game pop up? I try to stall a little bit.
12: Well, let's do this. Let's just put it all together. 3 years we won the division, and we struggled against the Yankees. If I could have those games back, we'd probably do those games again.
0: That's fair.
12: Or at least give it a whirl.
0: Yeah, that's fair. Hey, they get past the Yankees. Who knows what happens? The Yankees went on to win the World Series all three of those years. All right, Rusty, we got home run picks. All right, I'm not sure if you looked at the Rangers lineup. We can help you out if you didn't. We're going to get Mike's pick and want to get your pick. First, though, our fan pick. And the fans got a point on Thursday, so they're up 10-7. Cade is going with Jock Peterson. Maybe a leadoff home run at the bottom of the first. Mike, who are you going with?
13: I'm going with a hot hand right now. Wyatt Langford, he's healthy, hitting the ball very well. So let's see if Wyatt can get another one. And I don't mind getting it in the first inning and getting off to a lead and playing with the lead.
0: Yeah, nothing wrong with that. Rusty, you got a pick?
12: I'll double down on Langford. Yep.
0: There you go. Three of his four home runs have come since activated off the IL, homered in yesterday's loss to the Twins. So hopefully Wyatt can keep it up. Rusty, thanks so much for joining us. It's such a fun year getting to relive 1996 and celebrate not just that season, but the careers that a lot of you guys had that I know made a lot of fans really happy watching, like Mike getting in trouble while he was a member of the Indians still wearing his Texas Rangers t-shirt.
12: Well, I appreciate you guys having me. I'm looking forward to this summer and revisiting with those guys.
0: There you go. Rusty Greer joining us on Rangers Game Day. Again, August 21st, the luncheon here at Arlington. All right, Jacob DeGrom celebrating a birthday tonight. He's been dominant at home, trying to keep it up. Give the Rangers their third straight win on a City Connect Friday. We'll hear from Skip Schumacher when we come back on Rangers Game Day. 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
2: Rangers Game Day on RSN is presented by Yellowwood Brand Pressure Treated Pine. If it doesn't have this yellow tag, you don't want it. Time now for the answers to our trivia question. Tony Gwynn famously just never struck out while having a lot of success at the plate. He had 13 seasons with fewer than 40 strikeouts while amassing at least 500 plate appearances. Basically unheard of these days. There's just five players in franchise history who did that once, and no one since Scott Fletcher in 88, Buddy Bell, Mickey Rivers, Al Oliver, and Cesar Tovar, the others. Again, in 2026 Major League Baseball, you just don't see that sort of inability to strike out. But Tony Gwynn, a master of the craft. All right, earlier, Matt Hicks got to catch up with Skip Schumacher.
3: All right, Skip, you start a series against the San Diego Padres today. And let's first start with the fact that the roster changes a little bit. Jared Kelnick, who had been signed a little while ago, is getting called up from Round Rock, a guy who has big league experience and has been hitting the ball down in Round Rock.
4: He has been. He's been doing really well down there. Another left-handed bat that can play defense at a high clip and runs the bases. So, yeah, we're looking for offense, and he's been providing it down in Round Rock. So we'll see what he can do and what he can bring to our club.
3: Yeah, when you're struggling as you have been on offense, obviously you're going to try to find any kind of help that you're going to get. And in Kelnick, not just a guy that has had some success this year here at AAA, but a guy who's had enough big league experience.
4: Exactly right. We know he's been up here. He's had the experience. He's had some success as well. So hopefully we find something with him. Again, he's been doing really well in Round Rock, so we're hoping that transitions up here in the big leagues.
3: All right, Josh Smith gets optioned down to Round Rock. What would you like to see Josh work on?
4: Yeah, Josh has had a tough year so far. We need Josh. We still feel like Josh is part of the plan moving forward and to help us win a lot of games. I'm a huge Josh Smith fan. He's had a tough year health-wise, and you know, early on the production was what it was. But you know, getting back to you know, kind of who he is as a ball player, the you know, really quality at bat. We always know he's going to bring that, but bring that fire, the defense, everything that he brings that we're used to seeing. Maybe get him right down in AAA, and it might be a short stint, and get him back up here and help us win a lot of games.
3: All right, you're taking on a Padres team that for most of the year has struggled offensively. In fact, they have the lowest runs per game average in Major League Baseball. However, having said that, they're three games over 500. They've got star quality people all throughout their lineup. So how do you approach these guys?
4: Yeah, they got some superstars in that lineup. I know what the run scored says, but, you know, Jackson Merrill and Fernando Tatis and obviously Manny Machado in the heart of the order, that is not an easy order to navigate through. So, you know, we're hoping that we keep that as a low run scoring offense over there. You never know when it starts to click. They had a nice game 2 days ago against St. Louis, so, you know, we'll see what happens out there. But we like the guy that we have going to today and Jacob DeGrom, so hopefully it keeps them at bay. But yeah, their offense is I still feel is pretty dang good and dangerous. Their bullpen is where it's at, though. You know, if they get a lead within the first, you know, 4 or 5 innings, typically they hold it with the Morihone and Adam and obviously Miller and the as their closer. So you know, we got to figure out how to get that lead early and then hold them you know, the rest of the game.
3: You say you like your guy today. He's been very good here in the month of June. It's also his 38th birthday. He's going to become the first pitcher in franchise history to actually start a game on a birthday age 38 or later. You guys already had any kind of cake, any celebration, or is that for after the game?
4: I hope it's after the game. Yeah, we're hoping for a celebration after the game in more ways than one. But yeah, it's a bobble night. It's the City Connect. It's his birthday. It's a big day. There's a lot of things going on today. But, you know, when you're in this little bit of a skid, you're looking for your ace, you know, to kind of break it up and start a new streak, which is a winning streak. And so we have the right guy on the mound tonight.

0: Okay. You go up against Randy Vasquez. People might know a whole lot about him, but right now he's their winningest pitcher this year.
1: Well, he's got good stuff. He has a 96, 97 mile an hour four seamer. His cutter is really effective at 90 to 92. He's got a good curveball. The changeup is effective. Craig Stammen is one of, gosh, I coach Craig Stammen. That's how old I am. But Craig was obviously a really good major league pitcher. They have a really good pitching coach over there as well. Their bullpen coach I've known for a long time. They have a really good pitching core. So they develop their pitchers the right way, and it's not surprising that, somebody like Vasquez has had so much success this year, but we got to be able to make sure we get him inside the strike zone. We got to get to the fastball. That's the thing. Get the cutter off our hands if we're left-handed. Make sure we drive the cutter or slider the other way with force. But be on time for the fastball is going to be the key to our success today.
0: All right, Skip. Thanks so much for the time.
1: All right, thank you.
2: Well, let's take a look at Skip Schumacher's lineup this evening. Ezekiel Duran hit a home run in yesterday's loss. He's in there batting fifth at short. Alejandro Osuna moving up. He's in the sixth spot tonight. Jake Berger batting seventh. And it's Nicky Lopez getting the start at second. Elias Diaz behind the plate. And then the same top four kind of going in reverse order with Josh Wyatt and Brandon Nimmo. The Rangers had three homers yesterday. Wyatt Langford hit one of them. We mentioned this earlier. Three of his four long balls have come since getting activated off the IL. Well, a lot of showers in the morning. Hopefully the Rangers bats can see some sunshine tonight as they try and get things going against the San Diego Padres on Jacob DeGrom's 38th birthday. It's the opener of a three-game series, a City Connect Friday night, and we hope for a Rangers win to kick things off. We'll talk to you after the game.
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